0: And welcome inside Fox Sports Live, bringing out towards Delafield, Wisconsin, where the rain's coming down hard and we have severe storms that keep popping up. Tornado warnings now moving in towards, of course, Milwaukee. We're going to dive deeper into that. Notice the Fox Sports alert system. The top one is Hurricane Lala. It continues to strengthen. We have, of course, a new advisory in. We're your Hurricane HQ, and we're going to dive deeper into the tropics and the new elements that are coming in. So here is Lala as it continues to drift to the north. That's strengthening, but also some updates, of course, in these areas to watch. So we will talk more about the tropics here throughout our show. But first, let's bring it back stateside and talk about those storms that keep firing up in the Midwest. We have four different areas to watch at the top of the hour at 9 p.m. At night, we'll come on. And Kiana will have her hands full as these storms start to energize not only here in the Midwest, but into the plains, Intermountain West and the High Plains. A lot of action. Thank you for being with us. Milwaukee is under a tornado warning. Sam is off to the edge of here, and she was just letting me know. Sam, if you want to weigh in, you're looking at this in real time because it's been cycling over the last 10 to 15 minutes as we're watching this. Our team is showing you that visual coming in, that shelf cloud. What are they getting there at the airport?
1: Yeah, it just gusted up to 56 miles an hour, visibility down to about a mile and a half.
0: I want to ask you real quickly, though. You were watching the last 10 minutes. We were looking at this together. What are you getting? In the mid-levels, kind of looks like a cycling, maybe?
1: Yeah, I would say when we first saw it, it looked like there was two areas of rotation. Yeah. Then it kind of wind down a little bit and then picked back up, but now it looked more like a single area of rotation. Not an incredibly tight rotation signature, but definitely areas of rotation for sure.
0: All right, so we'll keep watching. Thank you, Sam. And she's watching not only what we're looking at here and the products we're showing you at home, but of course the National Weather Service and what they're talking about. We also have our team behind the scenes that's watching Fox 6's coverage. What I wanted to show you was the rotation over the last several hours and why ultimately they pulled and went with the warnings there to make sure that everybody is prepared from those areas, Milwaukee, down towards the south and west along the interstate. One thing I will show you as we brought him back out, severe thunderstorm watch has been extended now and it includes Fort Dodge in the I-35 corridor, and this goes deep into the night. All right, so this is a new video coming out of Glenpool, Oklahoma, showing another vantage point of the gas tank explosion due to lightning. You can see the fireball and the plume of smoke shooting up into the sky. And when we look at the Explorer Pipeline Company, they say at least three tanks actually caught on fire, all surrounding businesses and residents. They were evacuated. And thankfully, through all of that, no one was hurt. Let's talk more about how there's going to be more lightning in the forecast with these storms. This is what we saw yesterday. Over the past 24 hours, 130 different damage reports coming in. Notice that we have that stationary boundary. This is where that Gulf moisture and warm humid environment meets with another frontal boundary, and the battle ensues right into the Ozarks. And so neither one is going to budge. That's why it's stationary. What does that do? It allows these storms to flourish and also tap into all of that energy. And so that allows them to have supercells, rogue cells that can dish out damaging wind, large hail, and even that tornadic threat. So here's 8 p.m. local time. Again, isolated storms, clusters maybe in Wisconsin, isolated storms in northern Illinois. And then it looks like, look at what's going through Salina into Kansas City. This is overnight, 11 p.m. local time, continues on, arrives into St. Louis about 4 a.m. That would be 5 a.m. East Coast time, which means Fox Weather First is back in action. Could be waking up with Britta and Craig as they unpack that morning commute for the Midwest. Notice by tomorrow, they'll be back into it. It drifts a little further to the east and south. And so you'll notice that it does fuel into those I-44 corridor, roll out towards Springfield and the Ozarks, but then spills down into Paducah, Jackson, and western Tennessee. So here's 5 p.m. Daytime heating allows that line to form. Most energized portion is right here. By the way, deeper into our show, we're going to talk about the summer of the flood. This is one of those initial ones. The Black River runs through here, and that's where they had flash flood emergencies issued in southeastern Missouri, and I believe that was actually in July. We'll dive deeper into that, of course, throughout our show, but we're not worried about what history showed us. We're worried about the future of what tomorrow will bring as you look at storms firing up yet again for the Tennessee Valley region into Music City. Mother Nature bringing her own type of music as you're going to see the storms come in not only into Wednesday, but Thursday. Notice the overall stripe. Yeah, it's the summer of the flood. One aspect of that is how much rain each individual storm. But when you have a streak of this, concern about a training effect. 1 to 2 inches could easily translate to much higher than that as we dive deeper into that event. Let's talk about those communities that have already seen way too much rain. Indiana, they're still reeling after this weekend's catastrophic flooding. Now neighborhoods are picking up the pieces and facing the heartbreaking aftermath. Fox News multimedia reporter Chelsea Torres is following the recovery progress in Indianapolis. Take a listen.
2: This is Ravenswood, one of the hardest hit neighborhoods in northern Indianapolis. A lot of families here are trying to figure out now what's next, and it's Hoosiers helping Hoosiers. A lot of volunteers have come out to help homeowners clean out anything they possibly can, muck out and return any material, throw out any furniture that possibly needs to go now to a dumpster, because again, so many of these families have lost nearly everything from this catastrophic flooding.
3: What we're trying to do is rally people to come here and help them. What we really are doing today is the water's receded and people are now able to get back in their homes. They still have no power, but they're in a position where they need to remove all the items that have gotten wet.
4: It's a tight community, and if this just happened to a couple people, then, you know, we'd jump in and help them out. But all of our friends, all of our family is dealing with the same thing we're all dealing with. So, you know, just it's not good.
2: In several parts of Indianapolis, the water has receded and now people are just assessing the damage. But in other areas, there's still some standing water several inches high. And right now, the Department of Health is saying that people should not walk through any of that water, especially because it could have some sort of bacteria, other kind of chemicals, or just hazardous material that they're not sure what's in there. Another part that's also very important to know is that the community has come together. And as of right now, people are just figuring out what to do next as they clean up and move forward. In Indianapolis, Chelsea Torres, Fox Weather.
0: Chelsea, thank you for the update. Let's talk about the gloomy skies that have cleared up over the Northeast, but we're looking again for another round of rain at the very end of the week. And concerns, of course, for low-end flooding, but will your backyard turn into this? I mean, look at what unfolded in Westbrook, Maine last Thursday. We get a river of ice that forms, right? That is all of that hail that came down. And, of course, that came with a significant rain event. So you got this slushy, kind of driveway, if not road. By the way, I know it's summertime. You're going to be sweating. Don't let the kids drink the slush, all right? Not out on the streets. That's not something that you want to drink. Let's talk about where that available moisture is and where you're probably going to see the most significant rain event. That's going to be the Carolinas up into southern Virginia. You have that cold front that taps into that. Remember, a cold front, what's important about that is it's a lifting mechanism. So, yes, you have this buoyant environment over here. A lot of this kind of moisture coming off of the western Atlantic. But now you need something to destabilize that, to turn that into a thunderstorm. And that's what's present. You got that stationary boundary, which again is a concern because a cold front means, okay, it's going to sweep. There's going to be a little bit of movement and it'll kick it out over the Atlantic. But if that stationary boundary just persists, that means days on end, not only coastal areas like the Outer Banks, but also I-95 interior spots could see rain day after day. And that could up the ante for the not only flooding risk, but also if you're trying to travel. I-95 is the most popular interstate in the entire country, day in and day out. And so now you're looking at the bullseye zone just outside of Richmond, Norfolk, those spots. You get into the Carolinas where you're getting 3 to 5 inches of rain. Isolated spots could easily get to that half-foot benchmark. That's something, of course, to be worried about in the immediacy. Now, after this event and that water is absorbed, hopefully that'll make a dent into some of these areas where we do have that extreme drought that is still ongoing. This is a spot, though, that we will be focusing in on because in D.C., they have IndyCar racing for America 250 this weekend. You don't want to have lightning over in the forecast. All right, we're your Hurricane HQ. The new outlook came in at the top of the hour. Let's talk about what we are going to see over the next several days. Still the same storm that created all this damage. Lala continues to strengthen. Now, you see what it did in Hawaii. The big concern for Hawaii is not Lala anymore. They're worried about that new area to the area to watch with new information that's coming out with its likelihood to develop. We'll get to that in a moment. Lala is still a cat, too. Was forecast to potentially get to a major hurricane status. That would be a Category 3. How shy of it was it? 1 mile an hour, right? 110. If it was 111, it would have been a Cat 3 storm. Now, ultimately, this is going to steer to the north. Look at the path here. You're going to go through all of these remote islands through the Pacific. And still has the opportunity overnight to potentially become that Category 3 storm. Let's talk about the new information that's coming out. Notice that we have increased our chance, high chance of development out of both areas to watch over the next week. 70% chance of development. That is a development region. It's not a cone, but it shows you the overall movement of this new spot, which means it's curling closer and closer. Hawaii will be much further south of Hawaii than what we saw with Lala, but the northern shield of moisture brings that onslaught of more rain to spots that already had 3 feet of rain and are still trying to recover. I mean, this was just this past weekend. And you notice here, we're looking at early next week, so roughly 9 to 10 days removed from Lala, the potential of more rain coming in to the Hawaiian Islands. Notice, though, when we bring out the ensemble runs, even all the different model runs in that, there's not much agreement in them. A lot of variability, a lack of confidence ultimately where it could come. Why are we seeing so much activity in the Pacific? Look, we're in a super El Nino, the strongest any of us have ever lived through, and that's likely going to strengthen in the weeks and months ahead. Bringing it back stateside, let's talk about the volatile conditions that are unfolding in spots like Milwaukee, the Midwest. They were under a low-end risk for tonight, but now they're seeing those tornado warnings popping up in Brew City along with some damaging wind. We're going to dive deeper into not only what Milwaukee could expect, around the country as the severe weather continues on. Stay with us here on Fox News Live.

dangerous. So what makes one flood different from another? And why can some areas go from being bone dry to underwater in minutes? We're going to break down the many faces of flooding and the different forces that can send that water rushing your way. First off, we want to talk about the two different categories of flooding. We're going to start off with flash flooding first. It's in its name. It's in a flash, right? It only happens in a matter of minutes. And then it can accumulate to hours of intense rainfall. But it's oftentimes it's the rainfall rate at which we analyze. You hear us do it every night on Fox Weather when we're diving into severe storms. How fast is this raining coming down? Right? Is it losing its visibility? Is it 2, 3, 4 inches per hour and can't be absorbed at the surface? That's flash flooding, right? Then you start thinking about river flooding. It can be different because it takes hours, if not days into weeks, for all of that water over the watershed to push into the river, overflow its banks, and then surge into those nearby communities. Those are the two different categories. Now let's dive into the different mechanisms that can cause it. By the way, why are we seeing this all play out in the summertime? Here's the three different ingredients to keep in mind as we go over those different mechanisms. We have warmer temperature. The warmer the temperature, the greater capacity to carry water in the air. More moisture and humidity. You felt it outside. I know you have. I'm actually sweating even inside the studio. And then there's slower moving storms. We're going to get into that dynamic of how these storms can stall or train over each other. Let's talk about tropical systems, though. They're especially concerning because they can produce both types of flooding, flash flooding and also river flooding. It's because you're getting a torrent of water that comes in. What we're showing you right now was Tropical Storm Arthur, a remnant of that, put all of that moisture from the Gulf of Mexico and pushed it in to those communities like New Orleans, Biloxi, out towards Mobile, Louisiana, and Mississippi took the absolute brunt of that. This was a remnant of a tropical system. And it shows you four different flash flood emergencies that were issued in this event alone. And notice within these flash flood emergencies how they are vastly different. When you go to Louisiana, you start seeing that bullseye effect with over a foot of rain all over one community. When you start looking out towards Mississippi, whether it's Wiggins or Seminary or Picayune, this was spread out and all of that funneled down into those low-lying areas. So it can cause both of them. In the immediacy of those outer bands coming in, it's tropical-like rainfall. That rain rate can be 3, 4 inches at a time, and it's too excessive. But all of that rain comes in hundreds of miles, drains into the same spots, and puts communities underwater, right? So that's one aspect of it. Now let's talk about the summer thunderstorm in and of itself. Just a common thunderstorm that you'll get each and every afternoon. I grew up in Florida. You experience it. But now we know in the Midwest, they've been taking the brunt of it. Think about how different these thunderstorms are in the recent weeks, in the last 2.5 months, than what you experience during the fall, right? It's the destabilization of the atmosphere, how fast all of this comes down. And then you start looking at the training effect, where the guiding upper pattern steers it into the same communities. Look at the numbers when you start looking at different states that are represented. So the Midwest and the wettest summer on record. By the way, summer starts from June 1st. It goes all the way through August. So we're not even done with summer yet, and they're already the wettest on record for four different locations. And I'm going to use the top one, Newcastle, Indiana. That's just outside of Indianapolis, where they've already had significant rain and flooding events from just last week alone. Sadly, 7 people have died in this event, right? In the recency, we thought about how much of a concern all of this is. And you start looking at over 15.25 inches of rain. And we still have 2 weeks of August to add on to this. And it goes all the way back towards 92. So you're looking at 34 years. So that's another way that these storms start to set up, where you start looking at, of course, the traditional summer weather pattern. Then we kick it out towards the desert Southwest. What they experience during this time of year is the monsoon season. And it's different because of the terrain. What ends up happening is you'll get all of this moisture that pulls in from the Gulf or from Baja California, gets over the dry desert arid climate. The terrain and topography play a factor. We're going to dive into that in a moment, but you can see this is the factory ground. That gain in elevation allows those storms to set up, and all of that rain is unleashed into the mountains and comes rushing down out of the hills and into those dry washes, into the canyons and the riverbeds or the arroyos, those dry canals. And with all that momentum, it leads to those visuals that you see on the edge of your screen. Give you an example. We zoom in to Sells, Arizona. This was last week when Mark Sutter was out there for the monsoon season. And he was showing us that in just one
thunderstorm. It can unleash all of

this. Then you start looking in Colorado, where they got the slush that ensues. Yes, you got a lot of hail, but look at the amount of water that was unleashed in Denver because of the monsoon season. But this in and of itself teaches us so much, because now your backyard is what could make you most vulnerable. Let's talk about the terrain and the topography. Oftentimes, we get into this word that we talk about, orographic lift, right? It's that lifting mechanism of that moisture at the surface. You collapse the atmospheric column, and you start squeezing it all out all at once. It's a ramping effect. The bigger the ramp, the bigger the mountain, the bigger the surge. So when you start thinking about the Appalachian Range, they're about 4,000 feet, right? That's a pretty steep ramp. And when you keep getting this tongue of moisture that comes from the Gulf of Mexico, it warms itself up as it works its way through the Midwest, the Tennessee Valley region, and then slams into the western side of the Appalachian Range. What does that translate to? Well, let's use West Virginia as an example. From Beckley to Elkins, notice the amount of rain that they have had just this summer alone. Since June 1st, we're talking 2.5 months, over 30 inches of rain. Why, they've had an uncomfortable amount of flash flood emergencies coming in one after another. And by the way, it's not just by the sheer volume of water, but again, because it's coming out of the mountains 4,000 feet, it's the momentum at which that surges in that makes an overall massive concern. And the final component I want to talk about with the overall terrain is burn scars. We've talked about this extensively out west, because normally vegetation can absorb this and it can slow down that runoff. But once it's been burnt, it can't absorb anything. It's actually a repellent, and it picks up ash, mud, rocks, trees, debris, and that all comes out of the high terrain, and you get this wall of mud that hits these communities, and it shows you that it can happen in an instant. And we saw this play out in Colorado not too long ago. Look at some of the videos that you see here, where in a community like this area outside of Pueblo County, where you get this surge of, yes, it looks like liquid, right? It is that rain, but a lot of that is mud and muck, and this is in the aftermath of all of that. And it just speaks to, of course, the intensity of all of these flooding events. Different mechanisms, different types of flooding, but ultimately just shows you how powerful these events are and how devastating they can be for the communities that live near these areas. And so we're going to dive deeper throughout our show, more on what each month has done as we look at spots, all around the country. Look at this. This is where we've seen all those flash flood warnings. It's not just one area, right? It's not an alleyway. It's the entire lower 48. And you'll notice the flash flood emergencies that are embedded inside this. It's a massive uptick that we have seen so far in 2026. And so what we're going to do later in our show is talk about what happened in June. How did that translate to July? And where do we stand now in August? And ultimately, when you walk away from it, in the immediacy and in that moment, they're violent and they're destructive. But there is a silver lining, and there's actually a benefit at times getting this rain. Stay with us here, because all of this is fueled by intense summer heat. And that's another component we'll talk about as well, is this extended summer heat that we're going to feel down south. Look at this, Miami. They felt the hottest day they've ever felt, unless you're living, in the 30s, right? We're going all the way back till 1942 since they had a day like today. And so what we're looking at, of course, is the intense heat that was felt in Miami. They got to 100 degrees today. The only other time they had gotten to that was back in 42. So most of us have never been in a day in Miami where they felt that temperature that hot. Why is that the case? Well, look at this is a good vantage point here where you're looking at the breezeway there, the bridge, and it's surrounded by water. When the atmosphere is filled with all of that water, it is really difficult for it to warm up into the triple digits. A dry air, that can warm up real quick. But when you're surrounded by water like you are in the peninsula of Florida, that makes it really difficult. Now, the heat index, what it actually feels like, easily climbs north of the triple digit. But notice the extension of this. We're talking all the way from North Carolina down through Florida and into Texas. And so you're looking at 20 million people feeling this excessive to dangerous and extreme heat over the next several days. So it's not a one-day event. I encourage you, if you have summer vacation plans down south, keep that in mind. And, of course, a lot of my family still lives in Florida. My nieces and nephews, they're already going back to school. Florida's back in full swing. It's football season right now down there in Florida, and that's another concern top of mind.
hydration level and how long you are staying outside in an event like this. Am I coming on and saying, hey, it's hot in Florida in the Southeast in August? No, I'm talking about the dangerous nature of that because of the humidity as well. All right, it's also the summer of the shark. This is a site that might make you think twice before taking a dip in. This is actually drone video capturing an array of sharks and a stingray off the Carolina coast. That's a lot of them. That's uncomfortable. All right? Be watching for that as well. It's one of those things when you're at the surface, you're on the beach, can't even see any. And then you can see them all. Meanwhile, beneath the ground, a series of earthquakes shaking a province in Spain. It actually forced evacuations. You can just see all of the rattling that's happening here with that vantage point. Give you another vantage point from Granada, Spain here, where you're looking at that continuous shaking. We'll have much more for you after the break. Stay with us.

0: And welcome back into Foxwoods Live, bringing you to Greenfield, Wisconsin. Temperatures right now into the 80s, stiff wind out of the southwest, 11 miles per hour. But look at the amount of people still traveling I-41 and at 51st Street. You can see how wet the ground is. We're going to dive deeper throughout the show about the summer of the flood. Look at the Fox Weather Alert System picking up on all the active severe thunderstorm warnings. It's not just in the Midwest. We have spots even down into the southeast. Outside of Coffeyville, Montgomery, Mobile, Alabama, Panama City, these spots continuing to see those isolated supercells that form. I think what's been most impressive has been this number throughout the evening time. Nearly 700 lightning strikes in, now 1,000 in the last hour alone. But we had at one point 2,100 lightning strikes in like a 10-minute window. Just shows you how energized the atmosphere late afternoon, early evening. I know oftentimes you're waiting on the alert system. You're saying, okay, is there a warning? Is it clear to go? But lightning in and of itself is dangerous. So just keep that in mind, whether you're a local there, kids are getting back to school, they're getting the swing of things, they're playing, you know, after school, it's extracurricular stuff, or, you know, the sports. I know football is top of mind right now for those areas down south, or just going to the park, thinking about that in and of itself. One other thing to note, at the top of the hour, we had a new tropical outlook that came in. We are going to dive deeper into this show throughout the different updates that are coming in. I do want to bring it back stateside and talk about four different areas to watch. Behind me, we got Aisha, Eddie, and Sam. They're all getting ready for At Night. Kiana is looking at the latest on these as these develop, because with these four areas, it's going to be that the quick onset, right? It's been relatively quiet. The main event that we've been watching has been Minnesota, Wisconsin, and now that's finally moving into Lake Michigan. So the big update from Wisconsin is Milwaukee's out of the tornado warnings. None of those active. Even the severe thunderstorm warning well to the south. So it's out towards Caledonia and the I-41 corridor. As we look, here are some of the reports coming in. We got a 1-foot tree limb that snapped, so damage there in Sussex. And then you get out towards other spots like Menominee Falls, where they had some more damage at the surface as well. We have some more additional reports that are coming in. I just want to look at this. This is that 56-mile-per-hour gust that was actually at the airport. That's what Sam was giving us an update on. And then a 10-inch diameter branch. So all of these, by the way, are talking about the thickness of the branches that have fallen. So not a tree that has collapsed. That's a good sign that hopefully minimal damage. We have multiple severe thunderstorm watches. The most northern watch is actually until 10 p.m. local time. The one for Madison and Milwaukee, that goes until 10 p.m. But we do have an additional one that just came out for Mason City, Fort Dodge, and Waterloo. That goes until midnight. So still have hours at play where you're looking at potentially some active weather in these spots of the Midwest, and that encompasses nearly 4 million people in this. By the way, this has been a multi-day event. Bringing it back from yesterday when we talked about the central region, we're about to look ahead, but looking back yesterday, they had the biggest wind gusts from around the country. The Central Plains, though, it's not going to quit. We're going to see a rinse and repeat pattern. Now, it's been in the Midwest for tonight, but let's dive deeper into what we're going to see for the next 24 to 36 hours as we start looking at those spots a little further to the south. So as we look at these storms, let's talk about how all of this moisture is rising from the northern Gulf. So it's very warm and humid. And then you have these fronts that keep coming through. That's the clashing of the air masses. But there's a stationary boundary, which means the warm front and cold front, they're not budging. Stationary, which means those storms hit the same spot time and time again. Overall, though, Kansas City overnight, 11 p.m. all the way through, really 1 to 2 a.m. And then notice it gets to the other side of the state. And now you're into St. Louis. That is going to be 5 a.m. Eastern time. So that is when, of course, we have Britta and Craig on Fox Weather First. They're going to be able to get you through your morning commute and set you up for the rest of the day, what you can expect throughout the plains. Notice, as we move into tomorrow, we have that level 2 risk from the Ozarks out towards Paducah and western Tennessee. So as we play it out, when does that start to arrive? So we said your morning commute is going to be impacted. Look at your evening commute, 5 p.m. local time, I-44 corridor, Rolla out through Springfield. They have more storms coming through. Remember, we were talking about it's the summer of the flood. This is one of those events from last month in July. You had the Black River really start to rise quickly in southeastern Missouri, and that's because they had substantial rain in just a small window of time. And we'll dive deeper into that concern later in our show. Let's talk more about where all this energy goes next. It keeps moving to the east, and it'll impact the East Coast. Now, this was up in New England, Westbrook, Maine. It kind of shows you what could unfold in these type of events, right? You could get significant hail. And when I'm talking about significant, that doesn't mean just the size of the hail. It can be the density of it, right? How much of it's coming down. But this was in Maine. I think the event over the weekend is going to be in the mid-Atlantic. It's going to shift our focus now into the Carolinas and into Virginia. So here it is. Here's Friday. Cold front moves into the Atlantic. That's going to collide with a lot of available moisture. And so what ends up happening is you get this onshore flow. It creates a stationary boundary that starts to form over the weekend. So again, stagnant conditions. And this is going to be for coastal areas, but also that I-95 corridor. Both of them are going to be impacted by all of this. So it's going to be Friday into Saturday. That's a high volume of people that are likely going to be outside. Here's Thursday event. That's all around the Chesapeake Bay area. Limited risk overall. As you start to look Friday and Saturday, it expands. It broadens out. But it also now you start worrying about how many people are going to be outside because it's a Friday in the summertime and it's a weekend event. You do have some bullseye zones where you could get 3 to 5 inches of rain. Isolated spots likely could get to that half-foot benchmark, whether you're talking about southern Virginia or into the Carolinas. And it's still the tropics, right? It's still the hurricane season. And as your Hurricane HQ, let's talk more about Lala. Of course, we've shown you the impacts that have unfolded in Hawaii. This was over the last several days. Well, Lala is actually re-strengthened into a hurricane and could be a major hurricane by tonight. What's the parameter for it to be a major hurricane? That means it's a Category 3 or stronger. And so you're looking at those sustained winds, 115 miles per hour, if not greater, as it leaves to the north. But we have two areas to watch behind that. Those are actually the ones with the greatest concern. So there's Lala as of right now. You look at a visible satellite. It's an absolute buzzsaw out into the central Pacific. And you see these little white dots. Those are islands. And so the concern is that this could be a direct punch to one of those islands. It's like a sanctuary there. There's actually really no population that lives there. And tourism is not really possible. But we'll be watching overall what that does to the native landscape there. I think the big concern is this. You have another area to watch right behind Lala. It has a medium chance of developing or a moderate chance to develop over the next week. But overall, it's the steering of more rain to these areas that have already had 3 feet of rain. So this is going to, right now, as of now, go well to the south of the Hawaiian Islands. But notice on the northern side, right, the northern shield of moisture allows still more rain for the Big Island out towards Hilo, and they're in recovery mode. Overall, though, the confidence ahead a week out from now is still a lot of variability, so not much confidence. What we do have confidence in is right now we're living into a historic event. We are in this super El Nino. We have surpassed any other year in recorded history as of right now, and that's only going to ramp up. Why is that important? Super El Nino is showing you why the EPAC and the Pacific in general is alive, and then the Atlantic is done. Hostile winds, Saharan dust, and weak disturbances are all at play. We're not expecting any development over the next 7 days. Let's shift our focus back into Hurricane Lala as it left a trail of destruction all across Hawaii. And we're going to be taking a look back at some of those videos and ultimately the new ones that have come in to the Fox Weather Forecast Center. You can see just that raging torrent of water. And so diving deeper into some of the videos that you may have missed, this was on the southern part of the state on Saturday. Localized rainfall there was around 3 feet. Then you had these scenes of intense rain that came in. And this caused life-threatening flooding that ripped through the streets and the neighborhoods. Here you're actually looking at a bridge that was completely submerged by the floodwaters. And so it just shows you how it cuts off access. But it wasn't just the rain. Show you some different footage here. Shows the gusty winds ripping off the roof of some of the homes in Oahu. The powerful winds cut power to more than 100,000 locals at the time. A 140-mile-per-hour wind gust was also reported near Mauna Kea, and they also had snow up there. Wild what unfolded. Now, in the small town of Bahala, the damage was extensive. In addition to the mudslides, the flooding, and the collapsed highways, residents had no power or water for over 24 hours. Now take a listen to this resident discovering the destruction the very first time. Listen in.
1: I want you to see how big is the destruction, the aftermath of Hurricane Lala brought us. This is our famous Punalu Bakery, and look, it's totally destroyed.
0: You can hear the reaction there and witness all of the damage and how long that's going to take in order to clean up. And that's why when we're talking about that other area to watch behind it, the concern that's in place for many of these areas. Let's take a quick moment to look back at ultimately what unfolded with Lala. You heard that it was Hurricane Lala. Remember, it never made official landfall. It was actually 30 miles south of the Big Island. But as you watch this and how quickly it kind of got itself together, we were concerned, and this was what we were talking about leading up, was it doesn't need to make a direct landfall. It's the dirty side of the storm that often dishes out the worst of the impacts. And so they were in the right front quadrant. And notice that that movement up towards the north allowed the entire island chain to feel that impact. Where do we stand? Remember, at the height of this, we had over 100,000 locals that were without power today. We stand at 37,000 still in Hawaii and this Big Island without power. And so you're looking at about a third of the total and showing how difficult it is to restore that power when you have so much extensive damage in those areas throughout the Hawaiian Islands. Now, again, we talk about the significance of the rain up in the, you know, the higher elevation, over 3 feet of that. But you get out towards Hilo on Saturday alone, just one day, nearly 7 inches of rain, daily record rain total, broke the previous one back in 1969. It's the ninth wettest August day on record, and they've been keeping these records for roughly 80 years. So it just kind of shows you the significance of this event and why when we look at additional activity that's going to be coming in about a week or less, why so many in Hawaii are on alert, especially with a super El Nino, which keeps the Pacific alive. Let's bring it back to the mainland, where Denver was hit with a major hailstorm over the weekend. You can see one vantage point of that where you have the intersection. It's like slush. Then you got the radar view that shows you the convergence zone of two supercells that impacted the Broncos practice field. And the hail was so significant, it damaged the bleachers, and then fans weren't allowed to come to some of their practice sessions after that. This is just showing you how severe the storms can get and how quickly it can all unfold. We'll dive into that after the break. Stay with us.

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1: Welcome back into Fox News Live. We continue our coverage of the summer of the flood tonight. The Midwest has been in the bullseye in recent events, and truly over the last 2.5 months, when you look at portions of Illinois and Indiana with that record-breaking rainfall. But the flooding doesn't stop there. It's from the heartland to each and every coast and the communities all across the country that see the rising water. We give you three examples and three different months. This was back in June. Right behind me is July, and then the most recent event in Indiana. What we're going to do is we're going to talk about the extreme nature of this flooding and talk to you about the flash flood emergencies embedded inside all of those warnings. Remember, we've had over 5,800 flash flood warnings the entire year and over 40 flash flood emergencies. Let's bring you back to that moment, June 18th and 19th, earlier into the tropics. This is where we had the remnants of Tropical Storm Arthur. So no longer has tropical characteristics, but it has enough momentum to bring all of that water onshore to Louisiana and into Mississippi, where they had rain totals that topped out over 20 inches in Louisiana alone in just a 24 to 36 hour time frame. And by the way, yes, it was coastal areas. You get the bayous of Louisiana, but it's these spots along I-49 inland that saw the greatest total. So that brings us back into June. Let's focus into July, just last month, where you go to West Virginia. Remember, we talked earlier in the show about the different mechanisms. That was a remnant of a tropical system. Now we go to a spot where it's all about the topography and the terrain. It's the Western Appalachia region, 4,000 foot mountains, ramping effects, surge of rain. And as it falls into the higher elevation, it brings momentum down into spots like Upshur County, where they got 7 inches of rain in just 6 hours or less. They had 85 water rescues embedded in that, 24 homes that were flooded. And in these small mountainous areas, those roads get washed away and your access in and out, it gets limited in just moments. Then we take you back to what we've seen over the last 10 days into Indiana, where they had over 11 inches of rain fall portions just an hour outside of Indianapolis. You start looking at the White River, where it crested, because all of this rain may fall into communities, but it's over the same watershed. And so it's the immediate concern of the flash flood emergencies. We got to evacuate people out. But all that water funnels into the rivers. They overflow their banks in the days ensuing, and now you have a larger problem. Again, we dove deeper into that earlier into our show. Again, when you look at this, different months, different types of flooding, but the same type of visual, and it's not just what we showed you there. Look at four different vantage points of this. As you'll notice, you have flash flooding that is attributed to burn scars. You have flash flooding, again, because of training effect, the monsoon season. Let's dive deeper into what this season looks just by the numbers themselves. Without any type of visual, this is impressive. Our job here at Fox Weather is to show you the ground truth. But when you just look at how this will be remembered, look at this ramping effect that's happening. This green line is your average, where we should be at. And we're already looking at nearly double that with just flash flood warnings. And you'll see, again, this is not just one portion of the country. West Coast, East Coast, Southern Plains, Northern Plains, Midwest, Southeast, it does not matter. Where your backyard may change the overall risk, but it is another flooding risk. Using 2025 as an example, that was the summer of the flood before this summer. And you look at over 3,000 different flash flood warnings. We have over 600 more of those this year, and we still have 2 more weeks of summer to go. Look at the flash flood emergency. Remember, the emergency is life-threatening. That is the highest threshold you can get to. And again, this is attributed to multiple states. Texas leads the way, of course, because of how large it is and just the atmospheric conditions being close to the Gulf and very warm environment. But then you get up towards Indiana, a smaller state, 7 of them, and it can be even outside the lower 48 as you get into Hawaii, and again, because of Lala. Now, that was all of the damage and destructive side of these flooding events. There is a silver lining. There is a positive sign. Ultimately, that unfolds weeks, if not months later. I want to give you an example. Lake Corpus Christi, this is about 20 miles to the northwest. And this is satellite imagery back in May. It is bone dry. You can't even see. It's only 10% full. By the way, it can hold 93 trillion gallons of water. After that massive flooding event that happened in July from Uvalde out towards areas like Kerrville and Johnson City, all of that went down. the Nueces River and drain into this. And now you're starting to look at August 17th. The blue streak shows you that now it is 90% full. So look how quickly all of this unfolded. 10% was bone dry. We showed you on satellite imagery in July when they had that massive event. It nearly tripled after that. And it's not because of rain falling over the lake itself in the reservoir. And those communities that are nearby, they were under water restrictions and it was a water crisis. Now, today, they have been lifted because of all that water that fell over a month ago. So that's the silver lining that's embedded in it. But there's an inherent risk all summer long. Look behind me. This is the outlook each and every day. If you're in yellow and red, that's a level 3 or 4 threat. If it's highlighted in purple, that means that day had a flash flood emergency. Look at the entire summer that we've had so far. Every single day of the summer has had a flood outlook, and most of them have been towards that higher criteria. Well, let's talk about the heat that was cooking up down south. In Miami today, they had a moment where they tied the record, the hottest day they've ever had. That was earlier in the afternoon. They got to 100 degrees. If you can believe it, they'd only gotten to 100 degrees one other time, and that was back in 1942. So you're talking about 84 years ago is when they felt the temperature as warm as it was today. Now, let's talk more about not only Miami, but what they're going to feel down into the south and southeast. You're talking about 20 million people in these type of extreme heat conditions. And by the way, if you're wondering, wait, why is Miami struggling to get to 100? Why is this only the second time in history? It's because they're a peninsula, right? They're surrounded by bodies of water, whether it's the Atlantic, the Caribbean, or the Gulf. And with that, you have so much humidity and moisture in the atmosphere, it struggles to actually warm up into the triple digits. When you get to the actual feels like temperature, notice that all of these are going to get into the lower 100s, if not to 110. This is going to be an extended stretch, not only Wednesday, Thursday into Friday. So yes, if you're vacationing down there, this is one component. Please pace yourself. But for locals, kids are back in school. And so that is something to think about. Fall and summer sports are in full swings. I know for me, I grew up in Florida, played football. You had 2 days in July and August. And you worry about, of course, hydration levels, the extended amount of time that you would be outside. And so with that, oftentimes coaches, when they see this type of forecast, depends on what type of coach you got. Well, hopefully they'll kick it early in the morning time. You try to do it right around sunrise or right after where it's not too hot. And then during the evening time, during sunset, sometimes our coaches, they wanted us to show some character, show some resilience, and we do it right in the heart of the day to make sure that we were prepared during the season. Depends. But either way, you want to make sure that you are monitoring how long you are outside during the heat of all of this. Now, there's great ways to beat the heat. We're going to show you how to do that later in the week because we have Fox Weather Beach House that's back. But this week, it's going to be a little bit special. I want you to tune in as Bain, Marissa, Melanie, and Brandy all embark on a girl's getaway. It's going down this Thursday at noon Eastern right here on Fox Weather. Now, let's take it out to the racetrack. IndyCar is bringing the action to our nation's capital this weekend with a special Freedom 250 race. Downtown D.C. is being transformed into a 1.7-mile circuit around the National Mall. But notice this. We already have a medium risk of weather impact with at the very end of the race, some thunderstorms that could play a big factor into all of this. Mother Nature is going to bring its own little challenge overall to the festivities. And by the way, it's not just about the race itself. It's an all-day event. And why you want to keep an eye to the sky. Fox Weather meteorologist Bob Van Dillon joined a preview event right here in the Big Apple earlier. Take a listen.
2: Let's get down to business. I got Will Buxton right here. He's play-by-play for Fox Sports. I've also got Joseph Newgarden. He's an IndyCar driver, and you've won the Indianapolis 500 twice in a row. That's right. We'll get to you in a couple of seconds. We also have Kyle Kirkwood, and you've been on the circuit. This is your fifth year. Yes. But I want to start with play-by-play right now. Will, this race is interesting because it's in Washington, D.C. for the first time. Can you tell me about it?
3: The great thing is it's a step into the unknown. Nobody knows what to expect. It's a one-off. This will be the only time that we ever race around Washington, D.C. And we've spoken about it a little bit yesterday. Every driver wants to race in their home country, yes, but to race around the nation's capital is something which has never, ever happened here in America. You're going to be going past the Smithsonian, down past the Capitol building, 250 miles. We've got a two-time winner of the Indy 500. We've got a guy who is renowned as a street course specialist in Kyle Kirkwood. These guys can bring home the victory this weekend on home soil in the nation's capital for America. They're two of the very best. Basically, for everybody, a step into the unknown and a one-off. It's going to be quite a weekend.
4: It's going to be fun. I was looking at the track, and I want to go to you, Joseph, because we're talking about going down Pennsylvania Avenue. Yeah. What kind of speeds are we hitting here?
5: It's a good question. I mean, we don't know yet. We have our simulations. I'm sure we'll hit about 180. It's pretty typical on a street circuit. It's a small track, but historic, as Will talked about. When are we ever going to have the opportunity to race in our nation's capital again? So I know for Kyle and myself, we're competitors, and, you know, to have this one chance, this one opportunity, I think we want to try and win this race as best as possible. But, you know, to be there in that city with all the support celebrating the 250th anniversary of this country, it's a very special time for us.
4: You're talking about it's the Freedom 250.
5: Yeah.
4: It's a Grand Prix in D.C. I mean, this is so cool, and I want to get to you, Kyle, as well. I'm looking at the car behind me. First of all, it's a little smaller than I thought, and you're lower to the ground. It looks like your butt is literally scraping the pavement.
6: It is sometimes. I mean, we want to run. These cars are very efficient as low as possible. That's how they make as much downforce. You got to look at it like it's an upside-down airplane, right? So when it's down on the ground, we'll actually be bottoming quite a bit around a racetrack like D.C. Just to make as much downforce as possible. And you can feel that. You feel it in your back, certainly. And around that track, we're going to be doing 147 laps around there, 250 miles, which is exceptionally long for a street course for us. So it's going to be a very hard race, but we're all looking forward to it, right? Like, it's going to be so special. It's going to be historic for us. 20, 30 years from now, we'll look back and be like, that was one of the coolest events we've ever done.
1: And so, of course, the forecast does have thunderstorms at play. So we'll be watching it, of course, and watching the East Coast.

0: Welcome into Fox Weather at Night. You're listening to Kiana Lewis. From summer of relentless flooding to dangerous heat building across the South, we're covering all tonight with all of the different elements. The numbers behind this summer's flooding, they have been staggering, with more than 3,600 flash flood warnings since June, as communities from Texas to West Virginia and the Midwest have been inundated with tropical rain. And then, of course, we are your tropical HQ, and in Hawaii, that cleanup continues after Lala left behind flooding damage as well as massive rainfall totals across the region. But Lala isn't done just yet. The storm is strengthening again over the Pacific as it makes a new track. Tropical trouble developing behind it. And across the Southeast in the mainland, we're dealing with heat as heat is turning things dangerous. More than 70 million Americans are under heat alerts, with feel-like temperatures soaring near 105 degrees for millions. As I mentioned, I'm Kiana Lewis in for Aris Arcelari tonight here at Fox Weather at Night. Fox Weather, your severe weather HQ as well. We're watching a couple of things in the plains that has our attention right now. We're looking at a couple of areas, hot pockets that are a level 2 out of 5 for severe weather. A couple of active warnings still up across the board here as well, especially towards, say, the upper Midwest. Mitten of Michigan, I-75 corridor down towards Traverse City. There's a couple of clusters of storms here that have been popping up, mainly for the wind. So we have seen winds up to 60 miles per hour plus in some of these areas, and that has been a dangerous part of the evening hours. Now we're getting into that nighttime where you can't really see these storms coming. You more so are hearing them with all of that lightning and all of that thunder. Now, this is a look back at where we had the origin of a lot of these storms, and there's still a couple of storms working their way into some of these regions. Here we have a severe thunderstorm watch that's in place until 10 p.m. local time. It does stretch from about northern Iowa into southern parts of Wisconsin. Notice we have this stream of storms here watching to see if they become severe through the next couple of hours. But so far, this is what we've seen, right? We've had some pretty strong wind gusts and wind, sustained winds across parts of the region. Storm reports coming through, 67 mile per hour wind out of French Island. We also saw a couple more out of some of these northern areas here, and 1-inch hail also up across the board there too. So all types of severe weather has been on the table so far this evening. We've even had our fair share of some tornado warnings. Right now, things are starting to calm down. We're getting into the evening time where we're losing a lot of the diurnal heating, and we're also losing a lot of the instability because of that. Where we saw some of our top wind reports, though, happen to be in the same zone. So South Dakota, Nebraska, we saw winds coming in 79 miles per hour up to 97 miles per hour across the region today. Another hot pocket that we've been watching has been the Southeast, and there's two things that's happening here. Warm temperatures have been keeping things unstable across the region. That has led to a couple of pop-up thunderstorms. And right now, Alabama is leading the way in terms of severe weather. So we have a couple of warnings just off towards, say, the west of Montgomery, moving in that general direction. Selma's under a couple of severe thunderstorms that were severe at one point. They've let up on some of those warnings. And then big picture here, panhandle of Florida down into about central Florida. We have a couple of thunderstorms, too, that we're watching. A lot of lightning, thankfully, none of which are severe right now. But I talked about the temperatures because that has been a big player and what has been playing out with these storms. Right now, even into the evening hours, we're watching temperatures 104 as the heat index down towards Miami, 98 as that feel-like temperature in Orlando, and then also hot across the Gulf here, too, still feeling like 102 in parts of Louisiana. Well, the central U.S. is back into the bullseye, especially when it comes to severe weather. More storms are targeting parts of the region once again that have been dealing with major flash flooding. Indiana, one of those places where we are still recovering after devastating deadly floods inundated the community. Indiana's Governor Mike Bruin joined Fox Weather earlier with more on the insight as the efforts continue.
1: We've had local resources, responders doing a great job. Folks need to call in to 211. Red Cross. I got the president on the line last Saturday to make it an emergency declaration. We're now doing the assessment to see if that can be taken to a major declaration, which brings in a lot of federal resources. Families have up to $5,000 of help for food, clothing, and housing from the state already. So I've really been pleased with reacting to it, but we've not seen something like this in many, many years.
0: Yeah, Here we go again. Rinse and repeat. This week we have another chance of seeing some storms, some of which that can be severe over the next couple of days. We have a lot of moisture in the atmosphere, too. So that's going to be that added factor to seeing that opportunity for flash flooding. That is a threat that's back in place across the region. And the next round of storms are set to blast through, not only with that flooding risk, but also large hail, gusty winds that are up across the board, too. This starts as early as tomorrow, a level 2 out of 5. You have Kentucky, southern Illinois, Missouri back into the conversation as these storms are going to move in from, say, west to southeast across the region. That'll be the case through the morning half of the day and then going into the early evening commute. Could see more of these, say, widespread storms kind of popping up after that, or singular supercells that try to work their way in. So that's going to be another added layer as we get into the evening hours. That's where we see that dynamic push of severe weather in the form of hail or gusty winds. We watch it once again through the overnight, now this time around including a portion of Indiana, a southern half of Indiana, western half of Kentucky, southern half of Missouri and Illinois. Overnight hours into Thursday. So we are going to be watching more of those storms kind of pop into those areas too, and then continuing through the overnight and early morning commute for Friday. Looking at Wednesday, though, that's our biggest chance of seeing severe weather and as well as flash flooding. This is where we have that 2 out of 4, that darker shading there, a higher probability of seeing more flooding in those areas. Remember that this is a place that has been and has seen some soaking rain over the last couple of weeks. So now as we go forward, any amount of rain, even upwards of 1 to 2 inches, can be detrimental in terms of flooding across the region. St. Louis, here's your forecast. Through the next couple of hours, you will continue to see storms. Rain ending the day as we go into our Wednesday. Notice that we watch these showers kind of move in as we get into the early half of the day. Couple of pop-up thunderstorms by the afternoon. Now, we've also been watching very closely the tropics. Fox Weather is your Hurricane HQ, and Lala took over the headlines this past week as we tracked each and every one of these storms across the region. Going into what we're going to be watching moving forward, that has been a big issue across the region, has been the idea that we are going to be watching, you know, that cleanup process take shape. And now we're keeping a close eye on the Pacific for some other spots that are worth watching. Right on the hills of Lala, we're watching two other areas here very closely. One looks more impressive, but I'll tell you this, the one on the far hills is actually the one that we're keeping a very close eye on. Let's talk about where we stand right now with Lala. It still is a very strong storm right now, a hurricane. It actually re-strengthened a bit as it moved past Hawaii. Good news here is that it's moving into the open waters. Notice that there isn't much in the way of land and now that it's pushing into the Pacific. And looking at the cone, this continues to be the case. Not only are we watching it strengthen into tomorrow evening, but it continues to maintain hurricane status well into the weekend. Thankfully, it is going to be moving into some really open waters. We call this a fish storm at this point in time, but we do know what it has done so far across the Hawaiian Islands. Now, I talked about the two other areas that we're keeping a close eye on, and there's one here closer to Hawaii. There's one on the foothills as well. This one here closer to Hawaii may or may not even become a named storm, but now this is going to be an issue simply because this has been areas that have already been inundated with water, and now there's another chance of moisture heading their way. So we'll keep a close eye on it into the early half of next week. On the contrary, the Atlantic has been fairly quiet. We're not looking at much in the way of activity there, but we're less than a month away from the peak of the Atlantic hurricane season. So while things are quiet, let's take a look at why they are quiet. El Nino just continues to strengthen into record territory, meaning that a super El Nino could certainly be right around the corner, if not happening at this very moment. Now, the next 7 days, things are quiet, but we do have these seeds that are working their way off of the African coastline. So let's see what they have to battle with before becoming something worth noting, right? We know that those negative factors that we talk about in the Atlantic happen to be the hostile winds that has been something that has been roaring across the basin. Saharan dust has been very dense too, as well as even just weaker disturbances not really getting their pedal off the metal in a lot of the areas as they push off of the African coastline. In terms of the hostile winds, they are still very hostile. So that is going to be something that continues to not only impact the Atlantic basin, but possibly even the Pacific at some point in time this week. Notice that we have this huge fetch of hostile winds that are felt across the entire basin, both the Pacific and Atlantic. In the Atlantic, this is what it's doing. I talked about those tropical waves. With these winds blowing in, they're actually not helping in terms of getting those waves into something worth noting. We have a couple of clusters of storms right now that are trying to work off of the African coastline. They have a ways to go before impacting anybody or anything, but they do seem to be a bit more impressive than what we've been watching so far over the last couple of days. When we look at the tropical threat, it is going to be on the fairly low side. Notice that that deep blue still indicates low. A couple of areas that I will be watching is Cabo Verde, and then beyond that, seeing what happens into this zone in terms of the hostile winds, as well as even the Saharan dust or the cool waters that this kind of moves into. So we'll see how that kind of plays out. Some of the models, we're looking at the Euro, the Google AI, as well as the GFS AI. And this is where we are going to be watching at least some agreement into this. But as we head into about the weekend, start to see that more sporadic activity. So not seeing anything that's worth noting on where some of these lows kind of end up. And as we go into next week, we'll see how that kind of plays out too. So still a lot of error in what can happen, a lot of uncertainty in what can happen as well. So we'll see how that kind of plays out over the next couple of days. But we talked about that peak. We're getting closer to it. September happens to be the time frame where we really see a lot of activity. So we'll be keeping a close eye on the Atlantic Basin, regardless of what El Nino is doing, regardless of what Super El Nino could do. You know, this is that time of the year where we need people to be on top of their game, on top of their plan going into the bulk of the season. Well, I want to take you to another topic that we've been watching. Dangerous heat is building in across the Southeast, and with more than 70 million Americans under heat alerts and feel-like temperatures, they're climbing into the triple digits. Coming up, we'll break down how long this brutal heat will last when meteorologist Bain Froney takes us into the heart of it. We'll be right back after this break.

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1: All right, welcome back. Temperatures are soaring again for the Southeast. We have heat alerts that are up for more than 70 million of you. Today, Miami hit a triple digit, 100 degrees exactly. And that ties its all-time record high set back

0: the case really for the rest of this week. We have high pressure situated back towards the Four Corner states, and that really positions that jet stream farther to the north, and it allows for like a blockage of cool air that really doesn't make its way down to the south. So we are continuing to see record heat, not only for today, but through tomorrow, as well as even the end of the week. So looking at where we have a lot of those heat alerts, you'll notice that Florida's in there once again. On average, we usually see our temperatures in the 90s. We do get a bit closer to that by the end of the week, but notice that today was really the hottest day. We had a high of 100 degrees. Tomorrow, we're going to scale it back, and then by the time we get into Thursday, we also watch those temperatures try to trail into the low 90s. Now, going into our Wednesday, this is how the feel-like temperatures are going to be, because we have so much humidity that just kind of hanging on. We have that humidity coming in out of the Gulf in some of these areas. So for New Orleans, back towards Shreveport, it will feel like 109 degrees. We also have that humidity coming up across the East Coast. So for Charleston, feeling like 106, Miami feeling like 106 there too. We continue this trend through Thursday and even into Friday, but now we have to keep in mind, how much time are we spending outdoors? Because we get into a territory where if we spend too much time in these temperatures, it can become extreme in terms of a heat risk. So that's the case in all of these areas that are highlighted in that purple, including New Orleans, Shreveport, Orlando's in there, Jacksonville's in there too, and even Charleston. Now that continues into Thursday. Notice that Dallas, I haven't talked much about northern Texas, but that's also an area that you'll want to avoid spending a lot of time outdoors. Charleston, here's a look at the amount of times that you are at risk in terms of temperatures. We don't see much in the way of temperatures that are in the 80s or 90s, but at hours at risk, more than 50 hours are at risk in terms of that caution zone, and 18 in that feel like zone of danger. Charleston, the next couple of hours look like this through the overnight and into tomorrow. We do see temperatures try to slide down for our lows, building right back up as early as our Wednesday morning. So definitely drink your water, spend your amount of time outdoors limited, and wear your white clothing or lighter color clothing going through the next couple of days. Now, I do want to talk about the actual temperatures that we've been dealing with. We have Fox weather meteorologist Bane Froney found out firsthand in South Carolina while getting ready for the girls' trip in the middle of the summer sizzle. Take a listen.
1: It's beautiful out here, but it is a scorcher. You can probably tell from how much sweat is on my face right now, how big the hair is getting. And it's going to last for a couple of days here. We are expecting those heat indices throughout the end of the week to be potentially in the triple digits. So hydrating, staying in the shade, taking a dip in the nice pool. We're hanging out at Wild Dunes Resort all week long. We got Marissa, we got Melanie, we got Brandy on deck for this amazing girls trip. Now, of course, focusing in on the weather first, really this heat dome has just been taking hold of the Southeast. It's not just us here in South Carolina that's feeling the baking temperatures. Also parts of Florida, Mississippi, Alabama, Georgia, as well as even into Texas, 70 million people are under some sort of heat alert through this week. So it's going to be an intense one for the Southeast. So again, just remember your heat safety tips. Check in with yourself. If you start to get a little bit dizzy, a little bit woozy, go inside, drink some water. You don't want to be taking a chance on this heat. But even though it's hot out here, the girls' trip, it's going to keep us nice and cool. We're going to be doing so much cool stuff in downtown Charleston. I got to go on a carriage ride. I went to the aquarium, you guys. I got to feed the stingrays. It was amazing. I cannot wait to show you everything that we've done. We got to take a tour in the Charleston Museum, as well as the Yorktown. There's so much history that comes with this town. It's just been an incredible time. And now we're going to be hanging out at the pool, the spa, the beach. All the girls are going to be having an absolute blast. So we'll make sure to bring home a bunch of souvenirs for everybody else that couldn't make it. I'll send it back to you guys.
0: Right in the next couple of days. I can't wait to see that. The girls' trip looks so fun. All right, now we are back in the East Coast. That's where we're headquartered. So let's talk about what's going to happen for the end of the week. We have flash flooding that has entered the conversation once again. Storms are back in the forecast for the East Coast, and that is going to build up that flood risk for more than a dozen states. When we have this cold front that's moving in, we're really targeting and watching parts of the Mid-Atlantic. That's going to be where we have a better opportunity of seeing the heaviest of the rain, as well as even those flood concerns. The reason why is that this front is going to be building up against a wall of moisture. So when we have that atmospheric moisture in place and that front kind of pushes through, that's that trigger for some pretty big rainstorms that are going to become an issue over the next couple of days. The other thing here is that we have a lot of instability too. So we'll be watching that, the opportunity for some of these

0: The air storms building in as we head into the next couple of days. There's our front. It becomes stationary through the weekend, so you'll notice that even as we get through about Saturday, I-95 corridor could be swamped with a couple of showers and storms. And as we get into about the end of the weekend, things start to wrap up nicely. Friday is going to be the big day, though, where we're really watching for that level 2 out of 4 in terms of excessive rainfall and flooding across the region. Going into our Thursday, this is where we have the best chance of seeing the showers and storms. Philly, D.C., down to about Richmond and even out towards, say, Norfolk. So that East Coast heading back towards the Appalachians, we'll be watching closely. Anywhere where we have temperatures in the 80s, that's where we could also see some stronger storms there, too. Biggest threat for the storm is going to be wind threats across the region. So we do have this level 1 out of 5. It's on the minor scale from the Delmarva down through about North Carolina and Virginia going to our Thursday. Friday is going to be a little bit more expansive. The weekend we watch this expand even more up into the mid-Atlantic and out towards parts of the Northeast as well as New England. Thing is, we start to lose a lot of our instability at this point. So we're looking at more rain going into Saturday and then finally winding down by Sunday. Now, here's how things kind of shape up. A lot of rain, heavy totals that are going to take the shape of that flood risk. So we have a lot of yellow, even some orange on the map there. That's where we can see locally upwards of 3 to 5 inches of rain. Certainly big flood risk across the region. So we'll keep a close eye on that. Now, these are areas that are actually in desperate need of some rain. So there is a bit of a silver lining to it all, right? The fact that we could see 3 to 5 inches of rain could certainly help in an area like Wilmington or down towards South Carolina or even out into, say, North Carolina, where we have that extreme risk for flooding in place. So we'll keep a close eye on that portion of it, too. Next Thursday, we'll actually get that update on the drought monitor. So we should see some significant changes there. Washington, D.C., you're going to have a bit of a wet weekend, especially for the first half. Starts on Thursday, rounds out on about Saturday. Temperatures in between certainly could lead to some of those severe storms. Now, this summer has been the summer of flood, and it has left behind some devastation for one community that we're watching pretty closely next to Indianapolis. That's Ravenswood neighborhood. Josh Barnaby lost nearly everything when the White River flooded his home. He shared his story with Fox Weather's Haley Meyer and Bob Van Dillen.
1: Friday night, I was up all night checking on my dad because he lives on the other side of the river, and I got some buddies who are right on the river, so we were trying to make sure everybody was all right with that. And then I ended up falling asleep about 6:30 in the morning and woke up at about 7:30 to 4 inches of water in my house and about a foot outside.
2: And when all that happened, I mean, you wake up to an active flash flood event. Where did you go? Were you able to evacuate yourself? I know there were hundreds of high water rescues that had to, you know, be.
1: Yeah, we got evacuated. I had 4 kids, a dog and a cat. It was pretty much just get up and go, grab what you could, and let's go.
3: Jeez, Josh, how long did it take you guys to get up and out, and where did you guys end up going?
1: It took us about 20 minutes, maybe. And then my kids are at their aunt's. I'm staying at a friend's right now, and we're just trying to get all the nasty stuff out of this house and get it back to where it needs to be.
3: You're mucking. Yeah, absolutely.
2: So what now? What were your first reactions when you came back to your home to see what the floodwaters has done? And do you think that this is something that you guys can recover from your home as it stands?
1: Absolutely, we can recover from it. It's just going to take a lot of work and some help from everybody else. So,
3: yeah, Josh, we're looking at the video you sent in, the pictures as well. You said you had 4 inches of rain inside your house, 4 inches of floodwaters.
1: Yeah, that was at the beginning. It probably got up to about 1.5 to 2 feet all the way through the house.
3: Oh, man. So you can actually see like a mud line inside your house at this point?
1: Yeah. All the cabinets are ruined, washer, dryer, carpet, everything.
3: God, stinks. So what does the rest of the community look like around you? Was it just your place or was it widespread?
1: There was a bunch of places that got it. It seemed like on my street, we got it pretty bad. I guess we're kind of a low point on this street. Mm-hmm. But I mean, everybody got hit with something, you know, a lot of the floor damage, and hopefully it's not structural damage. There's definitely a lot of people that had a lot of tragedy happen.
3: Yeah.
2: Did you know that your home was in a floodplain? I know that this was a record-breaking crest, historic, so nothing that was precedented before, but is this something that you knew going into the purchase or you living in this home that it could be a possibility, or did this kind of catch you by surprise?
1: No, it's a possibility for sure. I've known people in this neighborhood for 30, 40 years, and I've seen small floods, but nothing this big.
3: Yeah, that was my next question.
1: And yeah, we knew that we were in the flood zone, but there wasn't a whole lot of people coming through and letting you know that it was time to go, which I thought was kind of weird.
3: How hard was it to get out? I'm watching it right there, and it looked like a lot of those roads were impassable. You lived there for a long time, 30 to 40 years. How hard was it to get out of there?
1: Well, past my street where you see all that water, we got a high point, so it was easy to get out of that. But anybody that was in front of my house, it was a difficult journey to get out.
3: Yeah, we're looking at the pictures right there. Well, Josh, we appreciate you taking the time out and showing us the pictures.
0: All right, we have some torrential rain that slammed parts of Kentucky earlier this week. And more storms, well, they are on the way, returning to the central U.S., expecting to bring in some strong winds and hail. Make sure you stay tuned to Fox Weather at Night, coming up right after this.

0: Hey, I'm Fox Weather's Ian Oliver, and today we're talking about the list of 2026 hurricane names. Every year, the World Meteorological Organization puts out a list of 21 names that the National Hurricane Center issues to tropical storms and hurricanes. The most recent retired name is Melissa, which hit the Caribbean in 2025, and then Helene, Milton, and Beryl, which devastated the Gulf in 2024. Those names have been replaced in the rotating list with Molly, Holly, Miguel, and Brianna. We'll see those new names in 2030 and 2031. Fox Weather, for all seasons, for all America.
1: Welcome back. The central U.S. is back in the bullseye for more storms that are targeting spots after they've been grappling with the major flash flooding threat through this last week. Indiana is one of those areas that we're watching closely. They're still in recovery mode after devastating deadly floodwaters inundated the communities. Indiana Governor Mike Bruin joined Fox Weather earlier with some insight as those efforts there continue.
2: We've had local resources, responders doing a great job. Folks need to call in to 211, Red Cross. I got the president on the line last Saturday to make it an emergency declaration. We're now doing the assessment to see if that can be taken to a major declaration, which brings in a lot of federal resources. Families have up to $5,000 of help for food, clothing, and housing from the state already. So I've really been pleased with reacting to it, but we've not seen something like this in many, many years.
1: Now, flash flooding is definitely a threat that we're watching closely across the region once again. That next round of storms, well, it's expected to blast through not only with flooding, but heavy hail as well as gusty winds across the region, too. So here's how things are going to play out. We have a front that's going to be pushing through, lifting up some of that instability in the air, and then that's going to be a big issue in terms of storm activity. We have the threat of seeing some damaging storms as well as damaging winds, a part of that story, especially for our Wednesday. And then we also are dealing with a lot of rich moisture here, too. So that's going to be another added layer to the flash flooding. Severe weather looks like this, a level 2 out of 5 across the region that we're watching closely. We do have those storms as early as Wednesday morning, becoming more of a heavy rain by the afternoon, and then another round of storms by the time we get into the evening hours. Once again, watching Illinois back towards northern Missouri for those threats across the region. Now, once we get into Thursday, we're going to watch for a couple of storms. They do shift a little bit farther to the south and east. So Kentucky, Tennessee, back towards the southern parts of Illinois. We're watching you closely. But for the flood risk, there's a bullseye to that, right into this zone where we have that level 2 out of 4 here for excessive rainfall. So we'll watch those areas closely heading into the latter half of Thursday. A couple of heavy totals here, upwards of 2 inches in some of those areas in that darker shading of green. Keep in mind that 2 inches may not sound like a lot to you, but this is an area that has been inundated with a lot of water. River flooding is still a big issue here, too. So when you add on the fact that we could see 1 to 2 additional inches of rain, that will be a big issue in terms of flooding for the region. St. Louis, here's a look at how your morning gets started. You'll need the umbrella heading out the door. And even through the latter half of the day, 4 p.m., you're heading home on that I-55 corridor. You're running into a couple of showers and storms that could be a bit of a stop-and-go situation for you heading home. Now, once we get into Thursday morning, we're watching some of those storms still blast through as well. Next couple of hours look something like this going into our Wednesday. A couple of showers to start us off. Finishing the day here in Paducah with some sunshine, but that's for Wednesday. Thursday is going to be another day where we watch those storms kind of push through. And as we look at the totals here, Paducah, you are in that highlighted region of 1 to 2 inches. Same could be said back towards, say, Clarksville in Tennessee and up into Cape Girardeau there, 1 to 2 inches as well. Elsewhere, 0.5 inch to 1 inch. Of course, the ground here is overly saturated, so that could be a big issue across the region. But this week, relentless in terms of flooding. We've had rounds of rain that has triggered historic flooding across the Midwest. And as we kind of look at some of the images here, you'll notice that that water really rose and rose quickly. Rivers across the region just were swollen and overflowing their banks. So let's go through what we've seen over the last couple of days. A number of flood reports. Remember, West Virginia, Ohio, Pennsylvania, back on the list here for seeing some of that flooding too. Now, these are areas that have seen more than a half a foot of rain, and a lot of areas even seeing more than a foot of rain throughout Indiana. So that has certainly been historic rain that has led to historic flooding. The other layer to this has been the fact that a lot of these areas for the summer of 2026 have been trending above their precip deficit. So, or precip departure, I should say. So you look at Chicago, where we're more than 4 inches above where we typically would be for the summer of 2026. Louisville, almost eight and a half inches. Paducah, half a foot there. So definitely, when you have rain that moves into some of these zones, flooding is certainly going to be one of the first things that start to happen, and that was the case over the last couple of days. Record monthly rain looks like this. We've seen in Newcastle, Indiana, 15 inches of rain. That put it in a category of the wettest month on record so far. Previous record was back in 1992, so over 30 years ago, where we had about 13 inches of rain there. So that's one of those major records that we saw, but the Midwest in general has certainly been running on trend and on par with seeing its wettest summer so far. You look at Newcastle leading that list. We also have Ohio on the list for the first wettest summer. Terre Haute in Indiana won first wettest summer there too. And then Paducah coming in as third. I talked about river flooding being a big issue. We still have a lot of those warnings in place for the river flooding, meaning that if we do have a shower that pushes through, like we do expect to see tomorrow as well as even Thursday, these could be areas that we watch the rivers rise once again, swell once again, and overflow their banks. And it doesn't take much now that the ground is here overly saturated. Wanted to show you this too. This is the flash flood report trend for the meteorological summer. So we're talking from about June through about August, September. This is where we watch that gray line be the average in terms of the flash flood reports that have trended so far on average. But now, as we look at this year alone, we're well above that, watching that completely become a steep line. And we're still in the month of August where we could see more flooding across the region. So we'll watch it closely over the next couple of days.
3: Now, definitely lots of cleaning. Gonna have to clean up a lot of the leaves, all the trees that fell down, and maybe fix some of the waterways so then they can flow properly next time.
4: Fingers crossed, and we're like, there's probably other people that are worse than us, so, you know, hope everyone can, you know, get through this together.
1: For communities across Hawaii, the focus has now shifted to cleanup and recovery after Lala. Over the past week, Fox Weather was there every step of the way with you as this storm closed in, with some of the most extreme impacts unfolding alongside the southern and eastern sides of the Big Island. This was Pahala as torrential rain and powerful winds moved through. The community now temporarily shut off and cut off after flooding damaged highways and bridges. Fox Weather Storm Specialist Mike Seidel was on the Big Island as all of this water came rushing down from the higher terrain.
5: This is what we got, Rainbow Falls. You know, sometimes it's running at a trickle, but not today. This is about as strong as it ever gets when you have this kind of rainfall. Up above here, 15 to 20 inches of rain so far.
1: And that gives you just an idea of how much water was pouring into and off of the Big Island. The rushing water also turned roadways into dangerous torrents. Looking at Hawaii National Guard rescued, they rescued two paramedics after their vehicle became trapped in the floodwaters here as well. So definitely even the help or those who are willing to help you got caught up in some of these conditions. Now we're seeing with more than 3 feet of rain left behind, landslides and massive debris flows blocking highways with some of that debris piled high across the roads. And Lala's reach extended well beyond the Big Island. Bands of torrential rain and powerful winds swept across Oahu from Saturday night into Sunday, leaving behind damage of its own.
6: Grandma's roof went come off, and I was like, you gotta be kidding. And she wasn't, and I was like, looking, I was like, oh, no, that's not good. And yeah, it's just, it hurts, but, you know, everything could be, you know, remade. It's just, you can't be remade. Like, this whole house could be remade, but just not grandma or any humans, you know.
7: Probably gonna have to be taken down and redone, but new memories, right? It's overwhelming. And I cannot fathom this happening to anybody, especially if they're by themselves. But, you know, everything happens for a reason, and it's going to be okay. I keep saying that, but it's just so hard to deal with it, but it's going to be okay.
1: And that really shows you the force of those winds. An entire section of their roof was torn away. Now, days later, the cleanup continues as communities across Hawaii work to put Lala behind them. And those images tell you one part of Lala's story, but the numbers really put the storm's impact into perspective. From powerful wind gusts across the island chain to more than 3 feet of rain on the Big Island, let's go ahead and break down just how extreme some of these impacts were for Hawaii. We look at some of the rain totals where we capped out at a number of areas with over 30 inches of rain. Some of the highest terrain seeing 43 and a half inches of rain. So really seeing a lot of that rain kind of build in, and then eventually all that rain has to go somewhere, and it came trickling down the mountainside there across the Big Island. Now, as we kind of look forward to some of the other aspects that played a big role, elevation was something that we have continuously talked about here for Hawaii, right? How that elevation met with that rain, and that just continued to allow that lift well beyond 5,500 feet. But as I mentioned, all that rain has to go somewhere, and it comes trickling down, and that leads to a lot of flooding at the surface level or the highways or the street, you know, level across the region. Total rain across Maui came in with over 2 feet of rain in some areas and over a foot and a half in many others. Oahu is another place that saw about a foot of rain. This is now well off towards the north and west of the Big Island, but still, this is significant rain on that windward side of the island. So all of that deep purple that you see, a foot to a foot and a half of rain in some of those areas. And Kauai was another one where we did see at minimum 4 inches, and that is still detrimental in some communities. Now, with the winds, that was another aspect of the story that we saw kind of play out. You saw that roof that was torn off of its shelter or its home. Looking at some of the higher terrain, Mauna Kea saw 140 mile per hour winds. We also look at some of those higher winds up to 90, nearly 80 mile per hour winds there too. But it has been the summer of flood, and states are running 3,000 flood reports above where they typically would be for the year. We'll dig into the details after this quick break.

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1: Welcome back into Fox Weather at Night. Looking at the end of this week, we do have a flash flood threat that's entering the conversation once again. East Coast, listen up. These storms are back in the forecast for the East Coast, building up that risk for flooding for half a dozen states. And as we kind of look at things, it's this cold front that's going to be pesky moving through, and it's moving into an environment that has a lot of atmospheric moisture. So when we have the two of those combined, that's when we really see a big opportunity for flooding or heavy rain across the region. We've done this before, right? We made it through July, but here we are in August with another round of that rounding out this week. And the difference between then and now is that we also are watching for an uptick in the availability of storm energy, which means a lot of these storms could be severe as well as all of this is playing out. Saturday, we're going to watch this front turn into more of a stalled front. So some of those areas that maybe were impacted Friday once again see storms for Saturday along the I-95 corridor. And it really does make for a bit of a wet and soggy start to the weekend. Notice that Friday is the really bullseye day where we're watching this level 2 out of 4 for excessive rainfall. Saturday, we also watch that extend up the I-95 corridor into parts of New England. Temperatures are going to play a huge role in this. Where we do have a chance of seeing temperatures in the 80s, we also watch opportunity, or even 90s, we watch an opportunity for some storms. We do have a pocket where we could see some severe storms Thursday, mainly for the big winds. So that's going to be from the Delmarva down through parts of Virginia, and into North Carolina, where we are looking for windy conditions as these storms kind of blow through. Friday, we watched that expand a little bit more. So now we're looking at the Mid-Atlantic down through the southeast. Columbia, Wilmington, out towards Richmond, Washington, D.C., could see a couple of showers as well. And then Saturday, there's our stalled front that kind of hangs out over the East Coast in general and allows for some rain up into Boston, New York, and D.C. by the time we get through the first half of the weekend. Heavy rain totals from this, though. So this is where that threat for flooding comes into play. Anywhere that we have that yellow or even some of that orange, that's upwards of over 2 inches of rain and nearly a half a foot in some areas locally. So that could be where we could see our big flood risk. The only other caveat to this is in the short term, drought does lead to flooding. And when we have totals that are coming in 3 to 5 inches, ground can't absorb all of that rain. Long term, when you have totals that are 3 to 5 inches of rain over conditions that are in extreme drought, you're looking at a little bit of some relief that's in the forecast. So we'll see how things kind of play out. Next drought monitor does release on Thursday, and then there's another one next Thursday. I'd be eager to see if we see a little bit of change in some of these areas that have been dealing with dry to extreme conditions in terms of drought. DC, here's your weekend. So Thursday through about Saturday, we will need the umbrella with us, keeping it handy through the first half of the weekend. And then beyond that, Sunday, we try to dry out pretty nicely. Now, this has been the summer of flood, and it has become the summer of recovery for communities, especially when it comes to Indiana. Fox News multimedia reporter Chelsea Torres is in Indianapolis, catching up with the residents as they clean up and begin to move forward.
2: This is Ravenswood, one of the hardest hit neighborhoods in northern Indianapolis. A lot of families here are trying to figure out now what's next, and it's Hoosiers helping Hoosiers. A lot of volunteers have come out to help homeowners clean out anything they possibly can, muck out and return any material, throw out any furniture that possibly needs to go now to a dumpster, because again, so many of these families have lost nearly everything from this catastrophic flooding.
3: What we're trying to do is rally people to come here and help them. What we really are doing today is the water's receded and people are now able to get back in their homes. They still have no power, but they're in a position where they need to remove all the items that have gotten wet.
4: It's a tight community, and if this just happened to a couple people, then, you know, we'd jump in and help them out. But all of our friends, all of our family is dealing with the same thing we're all dealing with. So, you know, just it's not good.
2: In several parts of Indianapolis, the water has receded and now people are just assessing the damage. But in other areas, there's still some standing water several inches high. And right now, the Department of Health is saying that people should not walk through any of that water, especially because it could have some sort of bacteria, other kind of chemicals, or just hazardous material that they're not sure what's in there. Another part that's also very important to know is that the community has come together. And as of right now, people are just figuring out what to do next as they clean up and move forward. In Indianapolis, Chelsea Torres, Fox Weather.
1: for some reason, that road to recovery, well, it's starting from almost scratch in some areas. Nettle Creek Hardwood was destroyed by flooding, and the owner, Gary Shute, joined Fox Weather's Haley Meyer and Bob Van Dillen on America's Weather Center to share his story.
0: You know, all this flood water was very contaminated. You know, we all worked in it for 2, 3, 4 days, and you can see pictures of the store and what the interior looked like, you know. And so we all have to be aware of that. And, you know, take into mind, you know, safety first on some of that. You know, some of it is just gross, and we have to be cautious.
5: Yeah. So, Gary, when you got back to the store and you saw what happened, I saw some pictures of people helping you muck it out. Who was with you to help you get that stuff out of your store?
0: You know, we had probably over 100 people here by about 8:30 on Thursday morning. And, you know, we just started literally salvaging, you know, what we could. You know, the bottom 3 foot of the store went out into roll-off garbage dumpsters, you know. So, you know, the biggest thing, get the garbage out, get the ruined salvage merchandise out of here. And then the stuff that was going to be remain sellable, you know, we had to get it out of the building too, because the moisture content of the building was just humongous. So, you know, 100 people on Thursday morning, 100 people on Friday morning, you know, probably another 75 on Saturday morning.
5: Wow.
0: And probably 50 on Sunday.
5: Holy cow.
6: That's great.
5: Excellent.
6: Yeah, that you were able to have a whole force behind you. What percentage of the inventory of your store would you say was a total loss? And what do you think can still be resellable? And how long until you think you can open those doors back open again?
0: You know, I wish I had answers to all that questions. Yeah. 75% of the inventory is gone.
6: Wow.
0: You know, there's probably very little left that is going to be usable or sellable. So, you know, it's just going to salvage what we can. The timeline to do something, you know, I don't know. We're taking one day at a time. You know, right now we've got to get the building remediated. We've got to get it cleaned up. We've got to get all the dirt and the filth and the mold out of it and to make it safe again. So, you know, it's going to take time. And, you know, I wish I knew what that timeline was.
5: Yeah, understood. We're seeing the pictures of your business right there. Gary, where did you ride the storm out? How is your actual house?
0: My home is fine. You know, okay. We live uptown here, and, you know, we had no water damage there. So I had a home to go to. You know, a lot of people didn't have that even. So, you know, yes, I lost the business, but I have a home.
5: Yeah, I mean, that's a blessing right there. Gary, thank you so much for joining us this afternoon. He's the owner of Nettle Creek Hardware. We hope you get back quickly, sir. Thanks for joining us. Tell us your story.
0: Yeah. Thank you.
1: And what we've seen in Indiana is just one chapter of a relentless summer of flooding across the country. The Midwest has taken some of the hardest hits, with now more than 5,000 flash flooding reports across the country this year. And that's about 3,000 above where we typically would be in terms of average. Looking at the overall map here, this is actually where we are looking at 3,600 flash flooding warnings that are above where we typically would be. And a lot of that purple on the map actually happens to be flash flood emergencies. So this started us off in June, the top of the flood risk time of the year, or peak of flooding. Notice that when we look at the reports and trends, we have been trending well above that average. Average is the gray line here, with 2,600 flash flooding reports. But we're sitting now at 5,800 reports so far, and we still have a good chunk of August to go. Comparing it to last year, which was also the year of flooding as well at the time, we are well above that, more than 600 flash flooding reports above where we typically would be, and 42 flash flood emergencies so far this year too. Now, looking at some of the areas that have seen some of the extreme flooding and cases, Texas was one of those areas. You think back to West Texas with that extreme flooding there. You have North Carolina on the list. You also have Indiana, where we just talked about some significant flooding as well. And out towards Mississippi and Louisiana too, fourth and fifth on the list. A lot of that water just continues to collect in some of these areas. So when we look at where, you know, we've been missing the ballpoint, Corpus Christi has been seeing a lot of the rain, and then that has also been leading to big flooding a little bit farther to the north. When we look at the percentage of full, this is how we kind of pan out so far this year. So we have been trending pretty good in terms of July, and then it completely shot up going into August with the opportunity of all that rain, all that flash flooding, Texas leading the charts with the flash flooding reports. Each and every time that we saw some type of extreme risk in terms of the excessive rainfall outlook, That's the boxes that are in red. So that's where we saw one in June. We've had a number of flash flooding emergencies in June, too. July, we saw three consecutive days of the highest tier for flash flooding, but also a number of days where we had an extreme flood emergency. And then also looking at August, so far, we have been dealing with levels 3 out of 4s, but a number of flash flood emergencies in those purple boxes there, too. And torrential rain slammed parts of Ohio earlier this week, and more of those storms will return to the central U.S., expecting to bring in strong winds and hail. Stay tuned for more on Fox Weather at Night after this quick break.

I'm Brian Norcross with a Hurricane HQ Minute about the new style forecast cone coming from the National Hurricane Center. With some new thinking and some new math, the NHC has produced a slightly restyled experimental forecast cone for the 2026 season. This is the Hurricane Milton cone we've been used to. Based on past forecast errors, the center of the storm should stay inside the cone about two-thirds of the time. But it turns out the errors across the track, in other words, where on the coast the center of the storm will hit, is better forecast than along the track when it will hit. Using that fact, the new cone looks like this. Not much different, right? But now the center will stay within this cone about 90% of the time. When you compare them, you see that the new experimental cone is slightly bigger and longer. But in practice, they'll be about the same. The key point is that we'll be able to be more confident that the center of the hurricane will stay inside the cone once the 90% cone goes into regular use. Fox Weather, for all seasons, for all America.

0: Welcome back into Fox Weather at Night. I'm Kiana Lewis. From a summer of relentless flooding to dangerous heat building in across the South, we're covering it all tonight. The numbers behind the summer's flooding, well, they are staggering. We've had more than 3,600 flash flood warnings since June alone. And as communities from Texas to West Virginia and the Midwest have been inundated with torrential rain, we have more of that in forecast. And over in Hawaii, the cleanup continues after Lala left behind flooding, damage, as well as massive rainfall totals. But Lala isn't done just yet. The storm actually strengthening again over the open Pacific as we track a new tropical development right on the hills of it. And across the Southeast, the heat is turning dangerous. More than 70 million Americans are under heat alerts, with feel-like temperatures soaring in the triple digits for millions. Now, the central U.S. is where we're going to get started because they're back in the bullseye of seeing more severe storms as they are targeting spots that are still grappling from all the major flash flooding that we've seen so far this past weekend. Indiana, actually one of those areas that we're still watching recover after the devastating, deadly floods inundated several communities. We're going to continue to watch as we're not only looking at Indiana, but parts of Illinois, Kentucky, back towards Missouri that are under this threat of seeing some more flooding. We have this cold front that's going to push through, and that's going to lead to a number of things. First and foremost, there is going to be an opportunity for severe weather. That starts as early as our Wednesday. Notice that we are under this level 2 out of 5 for seeing some of that severe weather roll through. And then pushing forward as we get into about the morning hours, we're watching some of those showers take shape. Another round of severe weather likely by the afternoon with some of these more supercell structures trying to move through as early as the early evening and then taking us into the overnight. Now, by the time we get into Thursday, there will be another chance of rain, this time around shifting a little bit farther to the south and east. That's what puts us in this level 2 out of 4 for excessive rainfall. So those are going to be places that unfortunately need to be on the watchful eye for seeing more of that, say, river flooding or just flash flooding across the region going into Wednesday. Notice that our totals, they aren't too impressive, 1 to 2 inches. The reason why there is a flood risk here, though, is because it's not going to take much at this point in time. These are areas that have been inundated with a lot of rain this past weekend, so the ground here is overly saturated. You add on top of that 1 to 2 inches of rain, and that's where we're dealing with the flood risk across the region. So when we look at an area like St. Louis, grab the umbrella. Wednesday morning, you will need it. Wednesday afternoon, heading home, you also will need it. I-55 corridor is where we are going to be watching some of that rain kind of take shape. That's going to slow you down for the evening commute with a couple of thunderstorms also making way across the I-64 corridor going into Thursday morning. Paducah, here's how things kind of shape up for your Wednesday. So you will start off with some showers. That keeps things pretty soggy. Afternoon hours, sunshine breaks out. Temperatures start to warm up pretty nicely heading into the evening. So really Wednesday's a rainy day for Paducah, and then we may see some storms into Thursday that will lead to totals like this, 1 to 2 inches of rain across the region for Thursday. That also is the case really across Missouri, Illinois, and down through Tennessee as well. So those are going to be the hot pockets that I think we have to watch closely. These have been areas that have been dealing with river flooding, heavy rain floods, especially when it comes to Indiana and Illinois over the last couple of days. So just keep a close eye as the flash flood threat is back across the region. And the next round of storms will also be bringing in that large hail and wind damage threat across the region. Now, from there, I do want to talk more about the flooding because we've talked about it. It's been a relentless week of flooding that actually triggered a historic flooding event across parts of the Midwest. Rivers across the region, well, they are still swollen as we speak. And you're looking at some of the videos that have been coming in. Noblesville has been an area that unfortunately has fallen victim to some significant flooding across parts of Indiana. When we look over the last 3 days, this is where we've seen a number of reports, more than 250 flash flood reports across the region, a lot of them for West Virginia, Ohio, Indiana, Pennsylvania, just along the Appalachians, where I think some of that orographic lift really played a role right into this zone. So that's going to be where we have to keep a close eye on things. Looking back over, say, the last couple of days or so, this is where we've seen well over a foot of rain in several areas so far. So it has definitely been a bit of a doozy. And then you tack on top of that the fact that for the summer of 2026, it has been a record wet summer for some of these areas, some of their first wettest summer ever. We look at just the month alone for August, and Newcastle, Indiana actually broke a record. Wettest month on record so far, as we're not finished August just yet, but already for the month, we've seen 15.3 inches of rain. Previous time we saw anything even remotely close to that was back in July of 1992 with 13.6 inches of rain. So we surpassed that by nearly an inch and a half. Newcastle, this is their first wettest summer so far. Greenville, Ohio's on the list. Terre Haute, Indiana's on the list. And Kentucky, actually, Paducah coming in third on the list, as that is an area that also sees significant flooding, but has seen it in the past too. Now, we talked about the river flooding, which a lot of our rivers are still very swollen. So we do have active flood warnings that are in place. We've also talked about the fact that these could be areas that start to see more rain moving forward. So we're watching that risks, watching a lot of these flood gauges to see if they actually get highlighted to major in the next couple of days, or even moderate if they're at that minor stage. Flooding so far this year has been off the charts. We look at the meteorological summer, so we're talking June to about August here. Notice that we had this uptick in the flash flooding reports. Gray line is actually the average, so that kind of wanes out here, but that green line just shot up and has continued to be the case over the next couple of days as we have more flooding in the forecast there too. In terms of our flood reports, where we're seeing the most of them, Texas, Missouri, and Pennsylvania kind of topping that list. So we're going to keep a close eye on things. We're not done with August just yet. Could have another round of some flooding cases in the forecast ahead. But of course, we'll be here with you every step of the way. Now, Fox Weather is your Hurricane HQ, and we're still keeping a close eye on Hurricane Lala, which took over the headlines over the past week or so. As we tracked it across the Pacific, it was a near miss for the Big Island, but still caused devastating impacts across the island chain. Now we're watching two more spots in the eastern Pacific right on the hills of what Lala has left behind. Let's take a look at things, because Lala is still a pretty strong storm at this point in time. Hurricane status still hanging strong there across the region. We have two other areas that we're watching closely here too. This one here could be a big issue in the next couple of days for Hawaii once again. The reason why, could offer up some more heavy rain over an area that is still in that recovery mode. In terms of Lala, here's that spin looking like a saw at this point in the open Pacific. The good news here is that it's going to continue to be in open water. So it's not impacting Hawaii. Hawaii's all the way over here. This continues to move something like that and even strengthens a moment as we get into the next couple of days. Notice that we're at major status right now. Could see winds up to 115 miles per hour tomorrow. And then once it moves into some cooler waters, that's where we really start to see the winds die down and the intensity also coming to a halt. Until then, we're keeping a close eye on two areas to watch, one of which on the hills of that, Hawaii, keeping an eye on you because that could mean more heavy rain. Also watching this one here for the coastline of Mexico could bring in some wet rain or heavy showers, I should say, over the next couple of days. But when we look at the one closer to Hawaii, there's a lot of moisture, so that's going to be something that I think will be a big source in the heavy rain across the region. Models do want to consolidate with the fact that they're all going to be just south of the Hawaiian Islands, so not looking at a landfall or anything of that nature. And of course, intensity plays a role too. We don't even have, you know, an invest at this point in time. It's just an area to watch. But nonetheless, most of them are going to be missing Hawaii with any type of tropical low that tries to set up. Now, moving forward, here's how things kind of play out. So far, we have Lala on the list for the Central Pacific. Next name would possibly be Moke if that became a named storm. So we'll watch it closely. Now, we are less than a month away from the peak of the Atlantic hurricane season. And this is one that we have known for a while that was going to remain quiet, at least up until now. That has been the case. El Nino, it continues to strengthen into record territory, meaning that super El Nino is starting to play out and is on the horizon for the months ahead. But as for the next 7 days, things are fairly quiet. You're probably looking at this little pocket over here. We'll talk about it in a second. But for the whole basin, this has been what has been taking front and center stage. Hostile upper level winds, Saharan dust, also weak disturbances in general that just haven't really gotten much intensity embedded in them. So with that combination, we're really not seeing a lot in terms of activity. With the hostile winds, this has been something that we've known for a while, has had a big opportunity in playing a role. We have these hostile winds across both basins, but really taking shape across that main development region. So we really haven't seen much move out of that zone so far just yet. Couple of tropical waves that we're watching closely, and they're well out into parts of the Atlantic and the eastern Atlantic. Notice that one of which is just starting to work its way off of the African coastline. We're watching it closely. Couple of thunderstorms, nothing worth noting. But if I had to mention, I want to keep a close eye on Cabo Verde for now. That could be a place that maybe sees some tropical activity. Notice that it's very close and does include maybe a low threat over the next couple of days going into the end of August. So we'll see how that kind of plays out. In terms of lows and all of our ensembles, where they want to position this low, does want to hang just south of that main development region. So we'll see how those developments kind of take shape. A lot of the Euro as well as the GFS AI are in some type of agreement with this kind of working its way off of the coastline and kind of doing something like that. Watching these two, looks like GFS AI has a couple of eyes on that too. So we'll see how that kind of plays out heading into the latter half of August. But of course, we're keeping a close eye on the entire basin as we are heading into the part of the year where we could see a peak in the activity between late August and early October is when we actually see 66% of all of the tropical activity so far for the Atlantic over the year. So we'll watch that closely in the next couple of weeks. The dangerous heat is building in across the southeast with more than 70 million Americans under heat alerts and feel like temperatures climbing into the triple digits. Coming up, we're going to break down how brutal this heat is going to last with meteorologist Bain Froney taking us into the heart of it.
1: Now, tonight is serious business. We've got a severe weather outbreak that's underway.
2: We're just getting started. These storms are continuing to ramp up.
3: So we're talking about the possibility of intense, long-track tornadoes.
4: Another dangerous round of severe weather again.
0: This is just the very beginning of all modes on deck.
5: Oh, my God. Oh, my gosh. Tornado on the ground again.
6: This is kind of the

All right, welcome back. Temperatures are soaring again for the southeast. We have heat alerts that are up for more than 70 million of you. Today, Miami hit a triple digit, 100 degrees exactly. And that ties its all-time record high set back more than 80 years ago. So when we talk about the temperatures, they're going to stay hot for the next couple of days or so. There's that new record, that tied record for the hottest day on record. The last time we saw that was back in July of 1942, and records have been kept since 1895. So we have seen some really hot temperatures, and they're still hot even at this hour across the region. This is going to be the case really for the rest of this week. We have high pressure situated back towards the Four Corner states, and that really positions that jet stream farther to the north, and it allows for like a blockage of

0: scale it back. And then by the time we get into Thursday, we also watch those temperatures try to trail into the low 90s. Now, going into our Wednesday, this is how the feel like temperatures are going to be, because we have so much humidity that's just kind of hanging on. We have that humidity coming in out of the Gulf in some of these areas. So for New Orleans back towards Shreveport, it will feel like 109 degrees. We also have that humidity coming up across the East Coast. So for Charleston, feeling like 106, Miami feeling like 106 there too. We continue this trend through Thursday and even into Friday, but now we have to keep in mind, how much time are we spending outdoors? Because we get into a territory where if we spend too much time in these temperatures, it can become extreme in terms of a heat risk. So that's the case in all of these areas that are highlighted in that purple, including New Orleans, Shreveport, Orlando's in there, Jacksonville's in there too, and even Charleston. Now that continues into Thursday. Notice that Dallas, I haven't talked much about northern Texas, but that's also an area that you'll want to avoid spending a lot of time outdoors. Charleston, here's a look at the amount of times that you are at risk in terms of temperatures. We don't see much in the way of temperatures that are in the 80s or 90s, but at hours at risk, more than 50 hours are at risk in terms of that caution zone, and 18 in that feel like zone of danger. Charleston, the next couple of hours look like this through the overnight and into tomorrow. We do see temperatures try to slide down for our lows, building right back up as early as our Wednesday morning. So definitely drink your water, spend your amount of time outdoors limited, and wear your white clothing or lighter color clothing going through the next couple of days. Now, I do want to talk about the actual temperatures that we've been dealing with. We have Fox weather meteorologist Bane Froney found out firsthand in South Carolina while getting ready for the girls' trip in the middle of the summer sizzle. Take a listen.
1: It's beautiful out here, but it is a scorcher. You can probably tell from how much sweat is on my face right now, how big the hair is getting. And it's going to last for a couple of days here. We are expecting those heat indices throughout the end of the week to be potentially in the triple digits. So hydrating, staying in the shade, taking a dip in the nice pool. We're hanging out at Wild Dunes Resort all week long. We got Marissa, we got Melanie, we got Brandy on deck for this amazing girls trip. Now, of course, focusing in on the weather first, really this heat dome has just been taking hold of the Southeast. It's not just us here in South Carolina that's feeling the baking temperatures. Also parts of Florida, Mississippi, Alabama, Georgia, as well as even into Texas, 70 million people are under some sort of heat alert through this week. So it's going to be an intense one for the Southeast. So again, just remember your heat safety tips. Check in with yourself. If you start to get a little bit dizzy, a little bit woozy, go inside, drink some water. You don't want to be taking a chance on this heat. But even though it's hot out here, the girls' trip, it's going to keep us nice and cool. We're going to be doing so much cool stuff in downtown Charleston. I got to go on a carriage ride. I went to the aquarium, you guys. I got to feed the stingrays. It was amazing. I cannot wait to show you everything that we've done. We got to take a tour in the Charleston Museum as well as the Yorktown. There's so much history that comes with this town. It's just been an incredible time. And now we're going to be hanging out at the pool, the spa, the beach. All the girls are going to be having an absolute blast. So we'll make sure to bring home a bunch of souvenirs for everybody else that couldn't make it. I'll send it back to you guys.
0: I can't wait to see that. The girls' trip looks so fun. All right, now, we are back in the East Coast. That's where we're headquartered. So let's talk about what's going to happen for the end of the week. We have flash flooding that has entered the conversation once again. Storms are back in the forecast for the East Coast, and that is going to build up that flood risk for more than a dozen states. Well, we have this cold front that's moving in. We're really targeting and watching parts of the Mid-Atlantic. That's going to be where we have a better opportunity of seeing the heaviest of the rain, as well as even those flood concerns. The reason why is that this front is going to be building up against a wall of moisture. So when we have that atmospheric moisture in place and that front kind of pushes through, that's that trigger for some pretty big rainstorms that are going to become an issue over the next couple of days. The other thing here is that we have a lot of instability too. So we'll be watching that, the opportunity for some of these severe storms building in as we head into the next couple of days. There's our front. It becomes stationary through the weekend. So you'll notice that even as we get through about Saturday, I-95 corridor could be swamped with a couple of showers and storms. And as we get into about the end of the weekend, things start to wrap up nicely. Friday is going to be the big day, though, where we're really watching for that level 2 out of 4 in terms of excessive rainfall and flooding across the region. Going into our Thursday, this is where we have the best chance of seeing the showers and storms. Philly, D.C., down to about Richmond and even out towards, say, Norfolk. So that East Coast heading back towards the Appalachians, we'll be watching closely. Anywhere we have temperatures

0: The 80s, that's where we could also see some stronger storms there too. Biggest threat for the storm is going to be wind threats across the region. So we do have this level 1 out of 5. It's on the minor scale from the Delmarva down through about North Carolina and Virginia going to our Thursday. Friday is going to be a little bit more expansive. The weekend we watch this expand even more up into the mid-Atlantic and out towards parts of the Northeast as well as New England. Thing is, we start to lose a lot of our instability at this point. So we're looking at more rain going into Saturday and then finally winding down by Sunday. Now, here's how things kind of shape up. A lot of rain, heavy totals that are going to take the shape of that flood risk. So we have a lot of yellow, even some orange on the map there. That's where we can see locally upwards of 3 to 5 inches of rain. Certainly big flood risk across the region. So we'll keep a close eye on that. Now, these are areas that are actually in desperate need of some rain. So there is a bit of a silver lining to it all, right? The fact that we could see 3 to 5 inches of rain could certainly help in an area like Wilmington or down towards South Carolina or even out into, say, North Carolina, where we have that extreme risk for flooding in place. So we'll keep a close eye on that portion of it, too. Next Thursday, we'll actually get that update on the drought monitor. So we should see some significant changes there. Washington, D.C., you're going to have a bit of a wet weekend, especially for the first half. Starts on Thursday, rounds out on about Saturday. Temperatures in between certainly could lead to some of those severe storms. Now, this summer has been the summer of flood, and it has left behind some devastation for one community that we're watching pretty closely next to Indianapolis. That's Ravenswood neighborhood. Josh Barnaby lost nearly everything when the White River flooded his home. He shared his story with Fox Weather's Haley Meyer and Bob Van Dillen.
1: Friday night, I was up all night checking on my dad because he lives on the other side of the river, and I got some buddies who are right on the river, so we were trying to make sure everybody was all right with that. And then I ended up falling asleep about 6:30 in the morning and woke up at about 7:30 to 4 inches of water in my house and about a foot outside.
2: And when all that happened, I mean, you wake up to an active flash flood event. Where did you go? Were you able to evacuate yourself? I know there were hundreds of high water rescues that had to, you know, be.
1: Yeah, we got evacuated. I had 4 kids, a dog and a cat. It was pretty much just get up and go, grab what you could, and let's go.
3: Hey, Josh, how long did it take you guys to get up and out, and where did you guys end up going?
1: It took us about 20 minutes, maybe. And then my kids are at their aunt's. I'm staying at a friend's right now, and we're just trying to get all the nasty stuff out of this house and get it back to where it needs to be.
3: You're mucking. Yeah, absolutely.
2: So what now? What were your first reactions when you came back to your home to see what the floodwaters has done? And do you think that this is something that you guys can recover from your home as it stands?
1: Absolutely, we can recover from it. It's just going to take a lot of work and some help from everybody else. So,
3: yeah, Josh, we're looking at the video you sent in, the pictures as well. You said you had 4 inches of rain inside your house, 4 inches of floodwaters.
1: Yeah, that was at the beginning. It probably got up to about 1.5 to 2 feet all the way through the house.
3: Oh, man. So you can actually see like a mud line inside your house at this point?
1: Yeah. All the cabinets are ruined, washer, dryer, carpet, everything.
3: God, stinks. So what does the rest of the community look like around you? Was it just your place or was it widespread?
1: There was a bunch of places that got it. It seemed like on my street, we got it pretty bad. I guess we're kind of the low point on this street. Mm-hmm. But I mean, everybody got hit with something, you know, a lot of the floor damage, and hopefully it's not structural damage. There's definitely a lot of people that had a lot of tragedy happen.
3: Yeah.
2: Did you know that your home was in a floodplain? I know that this was a record-breaking crest, historic, so nothing that was precedented before, but is this something that you knew going into the purchase or you living in this home that it could be a possibility, or did this kind of catch you by surprise?
1: No, it's a possibility for sure. I've known people in this neighborhood for 30, 40 years, and I've seen small floods, but nothing this big.
3: Yeah, that was my next question.
1: And yeah, we knew that we were in the flood zone, but there wasn't a whole lot of people coming through and letting you know that it was time to go, which I thought was kind of weird.
3: How hard was it to get out? I'm watching it right there, and it looked like a lot of those roads were impassable. You lived there for a long time, 30 to 40 years. How hard was it to get out of there?
1: It, it, Well, past my street where you see all that water, we got a high point, so it was easy to get out of that. But anybody that was in front of my house, it was a difficult journey to get out.
3: Yeah, we're looking at the pictures right there. Well, Josh, we appreciate you taking the time out and showing us the pictures.
0: All right, we have some torrential rain that slammed parts of Kentucky earlier this week. And more storms, well, they are on the way, returning to the central U.S., expecting to bring in some strong winds and hail. 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
1: Hey, I'm Fox Weather's Ian Oliver, and today we're talking about the list of 2026 hurricane names. Every year, the World Meteorological Organization puts out a list of 21 names that the National Hurricane Center issues to tropical storms and hurricanes. The most recent retired name is Melissa, which hit the Caribbean in 2025, and then Helene, Milton, and Beryl, which devastated the Gulf in 2024. Those names have been replaced in the rotating list with Molly, Polly, Miguel, and Brianna. We'll see those new names in 2030 and 2031. Fox Weather, for all seasons, for all America.
2: Welcome back. The central U.S. is back in the bullseye for more storms that are targeting spots after they've been grappling with the major flash flooding threat through this last week. Indiana is one of those areas that we're watching closely. They're still in recovery mode after devastating deadly floodwaters inundated the communities. Indiana Governor Mike Bruin joined Fox Weather earlier with some insight as those efforts there continue.
3: We've had local resources, responders doing a great job. Folks need to call in to 211 Red Cross. I got the president on the line last Saturday to make it an emergency declaration. We're now doing the assessment to see if that can be taken to a major declaration, which brings in a lot of federal resources. Families have up to $5,000 of help for food, clothing, and housing from the state already. So I've really been pleased with reacting to it, but we've not seen something like this in many, many years.
2: Now, flash flooding is definitely a threat that we're watching closely across the region once again. That next round of storms, well, it's expected to blast through not only with flooding, but heavy hail as well as gusty winds across the region, too. So here's how things are going to play out. We have a front that's going to be pushing through, lifting up some of that instability in the air, and then that's going to be a big issue in terms of storm activity. We have the threat of seeing some damaging storms as well as damaging winds, a part of that story, especially for our Wednesday. And then we also are dealing with a lot of rich moisture here, too. So that's going to be another added layer to the flash flooding. Severe weather looks like this, a level 2 out of 5 across the region that we're watching closely. We do have those storms as early as Wednesday morning, becoming more of a heavy rain by the afternoon, and then another round of storms by the time we get into the evening hours. Once again, watching Illinois back towards northern Missouri for those threats across the region. Now, once we get into Thursday, we're going to watch for a couple of storms. They do shift a little bit farther to the south and east. So Kentucky, Tennessee, back towards southern parts of Illinois. We're watching you closely. But for the flood risk, there's a bullseye to that, right into this zone where we have that level 2 out of 4 here for excessive rainfall. So we'll watch those areas closely heading into the latter half of Thursday. A couple of heavy totals here, upwards of 2 inches in some of those areas in that darker shading of green. Keep in mind that 2 inches may not sound like a lot to you, but this is an area that has been inundated with a lot of water. River flooding is still a big issue here, too. So when you add on the fact that we could see 1 to 2 additional inches of rain, that will be a big issue in terms of flooding for the region. St. Louis, here's a look at how your morning gets started. You'll need the umbrella heading out the door. And even through the latter half of the day, 4 p.m., you're heading home on that I-55 corridor. You're running into a couple of showers and storms that could be a bit of a stop-and-go situation for you heading home. Now, once we get into Thursday morning, we're watching some of those storms still blast through as well. Next couple of hours look something like this going into our Wednesday. A couple of showers to start us off. Finishing the day here in Paducah with some sunshine, but that's for Wednesday. Thursday is going to be another day where we watch those storms kind of push through. And as we look at the totals here, Paducah, you are in that highlighted region of 1 to 2 inches. Same could be said back towards, say, Clarksville in Tennessee and up into Cape Girardeau there, 1 to 2 inches as well. Elsewhere, 1/2 inch to 1 inch. Of course, the ground here is overly saturated, so that could be a big issue across the region. But this week, relentless in terms of flooding. We've had rounds of rain that has triggered historic flooding across the Midwest. And as we kind of look at some of the images here, you'll notice that that water really rose and rose quickly. Rivers across the region just were swollen and overflowing their banks. So let's go through what we've seen over the last couple of days. A number of flood reports. Remember, West Virginia, Ohio, Pennsylvania, back on the list here for seeing some of that flooding too. Now, these are areas that have seen more than a half a foot of rain, and a lot of areas even seeing more than a foot of rain throughout Indiana. So that has certainly been historic rain that has led to historic flooding. The other layer to this has been the fact that a lot of these areas for the summer of 2026 have been trending above their precip deficit. So, or precip departure, I should say. So you look at Chicago, where we're more than 4 inches above where we typically would be for the summer of 2026. Louisville, almost 8.5 inches. Paducah, half a foot there. So definitely, when you have rain that moves into some of these zones, flooding is certainly going to be one of the first things that start to happen, and that was the case over the last couple of days. Record monthly rain looks like this. We've seen in Newcastle, Indiana, 15 inches of rain. That put it in a category of the wettest month on record so far. Previous record was back in 1992, so over 30 years ago, where we had about 13 inches of rain there. So that's one of those major records that we saw, but the Midwest in general has certainly been running on trend and on par with seeing its wettest summer so far. You look at Newcastle leading that list. We also have Ohio on the list for the first wettest summer. Terre Haute in Indiana won first wettest summer there too. And then Paducah coming in as third. I talked about river flooding being a big issue. We still have a lot of those warnings in place for the river flooding, meaning that if we do have a shower that pushes through, like we do expect to see tomorrow as well as even Thursday, these could be areas that we watch the rivers rise once again, swell once again, and overflow their banks. And it doesn't take much now that the ground is here overly saturated. Wanted to show you this too. This is the flash flood report trend for the meteorological summer. So we're talking from about June through about August, September. This is where we watch that gray line be the average in terms of the flash flood reports that have trended so far on average. But now as we look at this year alone, we're well above that, watching that completely become a steep line. And we're still in the month of August where we could see more flooding across the region. So we'll watch it closely over the next couple of days.
0: Lots of cleaning. Gonna have to clean up a lot of the leaves, all the trees that fell down, and maybe fix some of the waterways so then they can flow properly next time.
4: Fingers crossed, and we're like, there's probably other people that are worse than us, so, you know, hope everyone can, you know, get through this together.
2: For communities across Hawaii, the focus has now shifted to cleanup and recovery after Lala. Over the past week, Fox Weather was there every step of the way with you as this storm closed in, with some of the most extreme impacts unfolding alongside the southern and eastern sides of the Big Island. This was Pahala as torrential rain and powerful winds moved through. The community now temporarily shut off and cut off after flooding damaged highways and bridges. Fox Weather Storm Specialist Mike Seidel was on the Big Island as all of this water came rushing down from the higher terrain.
5: This is what we got, Rainbow Falls. You know, sometimes it's running at a trickle, but not today. This is about as strong as it ever gets when you have this kind of rainfall. Up above here, 15 to 20 inches of rain so far.
2: And that gives you just an idea of how much water was pouring into and off of the Big Island. The rushing water also turned roadways into dangerous torrents. Looking at Hawaii National Guard rescued, they rescued two paramedics after their vehicle became trapped in the floodwaters here as well. So definitely even the help or those who are willing to help you got caught up in some of these conditions. Now we're seeing with more than 3 feet of rain left behind, landslides and massive debris flows blocking highways with some of that debris piled high across the roads. And Lala's reach extended well beyond the Big Island. Bands of torrential rain and powerful winds swept across Oahu from Saturday night into Sunday, leaving behind damage of its own.
6: Grandma's roof went come off, and I was like, you gotta be kidding. And she wasn't, and I was like, looking, I was like, oh, no, that's not good. And it's just, it hurts, but, you know, everything could be, you know, remade. It's just, you can't be remade. Like, this whole house could be remade, but just not grandma or any humans, you know.
7: Probably gonna have to be taken down and redone, but new memories, right? It's overwhelming. And I cannot fathom this happening to anybody, especially if they're by themselves. But, you know, everything happens for a reason, and it's going to be okay. I keep saying that, but it's just so hard to deal with it, but it's going to be okay.
2: And that really shows you the force of those winds. An entire section of their roof was torn away. Now, days later, the cleanup continues as communities across Hawaii work to put Lala behind them. And those images tell you one part of Lala's story, but the numbers really put the storm's impact into perspective. From powerful wind gusts across the island chain to more than 3 feet of rain on the Big Island, let's go ahead and break down just how extreme some of these impacts were for Hawaii. We look at some of the rain totals where we capped out at a number of areas with over 30 inches of rain. Some of the highest terrain seeing 43.5 inches of rain. So really seeing a lot of that rain kind of build in, and then eventually all that rain has to go somewhere. And it came trickling down the mountainside there across the Big Island. Now, as we kind of look forward to some of the other aspects that played a big role, elevation was something that we have continuously talked about here for Hawaii, right? How that elevation met with that rain, and that just continued to allow that lift well beyond 5,500 feet. But as I mentioned, all that rain has to go somewhere, and it comes trickling down, and that leads to a lot of flooding at the surface level or the highways or the street, you know, level across the region. Total rain across Maui came in with over 2 feet of rain in some areas and over a half a foot in many, or over a foot and a half in many others. Oahu is another place that saw about a foot of rain. This is now well off towards the north and west of the Big Island, but still this is significant rain on that windward side of the island. So all of that deep purple that you see, a foot to a foot and a half of rain in some of those areas. And Kauai was another one where we did see at minimum 4 inches, and that is still detrimental in some communities. Now, with the winds, that was another aspect of the story that we saw kind of play out. You saw that roof that was torn off of its shelter or its home. Looking at some of the higher terrain, Mauna Kea saw 140 mile per hour winds. We also look at some of those higher winds up to 90, nearly 80 mile per hour winds there too. But it has been the summer of flood, and states are running 3,000 flood reports above where they typically would be for the year. We'll dig into the details after this quick break.

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1: Welcome back into Fox Weather at Night. Looking at the end of this week, we do have a flash flood threat that's entering the conversation once again. East Coast, listen up. These storms are back in the forecast for the East Coast, building up that risk for flooding for half a dozen states. And as we kind of look at things, it's this cold front that's going to be pesky moving through, and it's moving into an environment that has a lot of atmospheric moisture. So when we have the two of those combined, that's when we really see a big opportunity for flooding or heavy rain across the region. We've done this before, right? We made it through July, but here we are in August with another round of that rounding out this week. And the difference between then and now is that we also are watching for an uptick in the availability of storm energy, which means a lot of these storms could be severe as well as all of this is playing out. Saturday, we're going to watch this front turn into more of a stalled front. So some of those areas that maybe were impacted Friday once again see storms for Saturday along the I-95 corridor. And it really does make for a bit of a wet and soggy start to the weekend. Notice that Friday is the really bullseye day where we're watching this level 2 out of 4 for excessive rainfall. Saturday, we also watch that extend up the I-95 corridor into parts of New England. Temperatures are going to play a huge role in this. Where we do have a chance of seeing temperatures in the 80s, we also watch opportunity, or even 90s, we watch an opportunity for some storms. We do have a pocket where we could see some severe storms Thursday, mainly for the big winds. So that's going to be from the Delmarva down through parts of Virginia, and into North Carolina, where we are looking for windy conditions as these storms kind of blow through. Friday, we watched that expand a little bit more. So now we're looking at the Mid-Atlantic down through the Southeast. Columbia, Wilmington, out towards Richmond, Washington, D.C., could see a couple of showers as well. And then Saturday, there's our stalled front that kind of hangs out over the East Coast in general and allows for some rain up into Boston, New York, and D.C. by the time we get through the first half of the weekend. Heavy rain totals from this, though. So this is where that threat for flooding comes into play. Anywhere that we have that yellow or even some of that orange, that's upwards of over 2 inches of rain and nearly a half a foot in some areas locally. So that could be where we could see our big flood risk. The only other caveat to this is in the short term, drought does lead to flooding. And when we have totals that are coming in 3 to 5 inches, ground can't absorb all of that rain. Long term, when you have totals that are 3 to 5 inches of rain over conditions that are in extreme drought, you're looking at a little bit of some relief that's in the forecast. So we'll see how things kind of play out. Next drought monitor does release on Thursday, and then there's another one next Thursday. I'd be eager to see if we see a little bit of change in some of these areas that have been dealing with dry to extreme conditions in terms of drought. DC, here's your weekend. So Thursday through about Saturday, we will need the umbrella with us, keeping it handy through the first half of the weekend. And then beyond that, Sunday, we try to dry out pretty nicely. Now, this has been the summer of flood, and it has become the summer of recovery for communities, especially when it comes to Indiana. Fox News multimedia reporter Chelsea Torres is in Indianapolis, catching up with the residents as they clean up and begin to move forward.
2: This is Ravenswood, one of the hardest hit neighborhoods in northern Indianapolis. A lot of families here are trying to figure out now what's next, and it's Hoosiers helping Hoosiers. A lot of volunteers have come out to help homeowners clean out anything they possibly can, muck out and return any material, throw out any furniture that possibly needs to go now to a dumpster, because again, so many of these families have lost nearly everything from this catastrophic flooding.
3: What we're trying to do is rally people to come here and help them. What we really are doing today is the water's receded and people are now able to get back in their homes. They still have no power, but they're in a position where they need to remove all the items that have gotten wet.
4: It's a tight community, and if this just happened to a couple people, then, you know, we'd jump in and help them out. But all of our friends, all of our family is dealing with the same thing we're all dealing with. So, you know, just it's not good.
2: In several parts of Indianapolis, the water has receded and now people are just assessing the damage. But in other areas, there's still some standing water several inches high. And right now, the Department of Health is saying that people should not walk through any of that water, especially because it could have some sort of bacteria, other kind of chemicals, or just hazardous material that they're not sure what's in there. Another part that's also very important to know is that the community has come together. And as of right now, people are just figuring out what to do next as they clean up and move forward. In Indianapolis, Chelsea Torres, Fox Weather.
1: And for some reason, that road to recovery, well, it's starting from almost scratch in some areas. Nettle Creek hardwood was destroyed by flooding, and the owner, Gary Shute, joined Fox Weather's Haley Meyer and Bob Van Dillen on America's Weather Center to share his story.
0: You know, all this flood water was very contaminated. You know, we all worked in it for 2, 3, 4 days, and you can see pictures of the store and what the interior looked like, you know. And so we all have to be aware of that and, you know, take into mind, you know, safety first on some of that. You know, some of it is just gross, and we have to be cautious.
5: Yeah. So, Gary, when you got back to the store and you saw what happened, I saw some pictures of people helping you muck it out. Who was with you to help you get that stuff out of your store?
0: You know, we had probably over 100 people here by about 8:30 on Thursday morning. And, you know, we just started literally salvaging, you know, what we could. You know, the bottom 3 foot of the store went out into roll off garbage dumpsters, you know. So, you know, the biggest thing, get the garbage out, get the ruined salvage merchandise out of here. And then the stuff that was going to be remain sellable, you know, we had to get it out of the building too, because the moisture content of the building was just humongous. So, you know, 100 people on Thursday morning, 100 people on Friday morning, you know, probably another 75 on Saturday morning.
5: Wow.
0: And probably 50 on Sunday.
5: Holy cow.
6: That's great. I mean,
5: excellent.
6: Yeah, that you were able to have a whole force behind you. What percentage of the inventory of your store would you say was a total loss? And what do you think can still be resellable? And how long until you think you can open those doors back open again?
0: You know, I wish I had answers to all that questions. Okay. 75% of the inventory is gone.
6: Wow.
0: You know, there's probably very little left that is going to be usable or sellable. So, you know, that it's just going to salvage what we can. The timeline to do something, you know, I don't know. We're taking one day at a time. You know, right now we've got to get the building remediated. We've got to get it cleaned up. We've got to get all the dirt and the filth and the mold out of it and to make it safe again. So, you know, it's going to take time. And, you know, I wish I knew what that timeline was.
5: Yeah, understood. We're seeing the pictures of your business right there. Gary, where did you ride the storm out? How is your actual house?
0: My home is fine. You know, okay. We live uptown here, and, you know, we had no water damage there. So I had a home to go to. You know, a lot of people didn't have that even. So, you know, yes, I lost the business, but I have a home.
5: Yeah, I mean, that's a blessing right there. Gary, thank you so much for joining us this afternoon. He's the owner of Nettle Creek Hardware. We hope you get back quickly, sir. Thanks for joining us. Tell us your story.
0: Yeah. Thank you.
1: And what we've seen in Indiana is just one chapter of a relentless summer of flooding across the country. The Midwest has taken some of the hardest hits, with now more than 5,000 flash flooding reports across the country this year. And that's about 3,000 above where we typically would be in terms of average. Looking at the overall map here, this is actually where we are looking at 3,600 flash flooding warnings that are above where we typically would be. And a lot of that purple on the map actually happens to be flash flood emergencies. So this started us off in June, the top of the flood risk time of the year, or peak of flooding. Notice that when we look at the reports and trends, we have been trending well above that average. Average is the gray line here, with 2,600 flash flooding reports. But we're sitting now at 5,800 reports so far, and we still have a good chunk of August to go. Comparing it to last year, which was also the year of flooding as well at the time, we are well above that, more than 600 flash flooding reports above where we typically would be, and 42 flash flood emergencies so far this year too. Now, looking at some of the areas that have seen some of the extreme flooding and cases, Texas was one of those areas. You think back to West Texas with that extreme flooding there. You have North Carolina on the list. You also have Indiana, where we just talked about some significant flooding as well. And out towards Mississippi and Louisiana too, fourth and fifth on the list. A lot of that water just continues to collect in some of these areas. So when we look at where, you know, we've been missing the ballpoint, Corpus Christi has been seeing a lot of the rain, and then that has also been leading to big flooding a little bit farther to the north. When we look at the percentage of full, this is how we kind of pan out so far this year. So we have been trending pretty good in terms of July, and then it completely shot up going into August with the opportunity of all that rain, all that flash flooding, Texas leading the charts with the flash flooding reports. Each and every time that we saw some type of extreme risk in terms of the excessive rainfall outlook, That's the boxes that are in red. So that's what we saw, one in June. We've had a number of flash flooding emergencies in June, too. July, we saw three consecutive days of the highest tier for flash flooding, but also a number of days where we had an extreme flood emergency. And then also looking at August, so far, we have been dealing with levels 3 out of 4s, but a number of flash flood emergencies in those purple boxes there, too. And torrential rain slammed parts of Ohio earlier this week, and more of those storms will return to the central U.S., expecting to bring in strong winds and hail. Stay tuned for more on Fox Weather at Night after this quick break.

0: I'm Brian Norcross with a Hurricane HQ Minute about the new style forecast cone coming from the National Hurricane Center. With some new thinking and some new math, the NHC has produced a slightly restyled experimental forecast cone for the 2026.
1: Expecting to bring in strong winds and hail. Stay tuned for more on Fox Weather at Night after this quick break.

I'm Brian Norcross with a Hurricane HQ Minute about the new style forecast cone coming from the National Hurricane Center. With some new thinking and some new math, the NHC has produced a slightly restyled experimental forecast cone for the 2026 season. This is the Hurricane Milton cone we've been used to. Based on past forecast errors, the center of the storm should stay inside the cone about two-thirds of the time. But it turns out the errors across the track, in other words, where on the coast the center of the storm will hit, is better forecast than along the track when it will hit. Using that fact, the new cone looks like this. Not much different, right? But now the center will stay within this cone about 90% of the time. When you compare them, you see that the new experimental cone is slightly bigger and longer. But in practice, they'll be about the same. The key point is that we'll be able to be more confident that the center of the hurricane will stay inside the cone once the 90% cone goes into regular use. Fox Weather, for all seasons, for all America.

0: Welcome back into Fox Weather at Night. I'm Kiana Lewis. From a summer of relentless flooding to dangerous heat building in across the South, we're covering it all tonight. The numbers behind the summer's flooding, well, they are staggering. We've had more than 3,600 flash flood warnings since June alone. And as communities from Texas to West Virginia and the Midwest have been inundated with torrential rain, we have more of that in forecast. And over in Hawaii, the cleanup continues after Lala left behind flooding damage as well as massive rainfall totals. But Lala isn't done just yet. The storm actually strengthening again over the open Pacific as we track a new tropical development right on the hills of it. And across the Southeast, the heat is turning dangerous. More than 70 million Americans are under heat alerts, with feel-like temperatures soaring in the triple digits for millions. Now, the central U.S. is where we're going to get started because they're back in the bullseye of seeing more severe storms as they are targeting spots that are still grappling from all the major flash flooding that we've seen so far this past weekend. Indiana, actually one of those areas that we're still watching recover after the devastating, deadly floods inundated several communities. We're going to continue to watch as we're not only looking at Indiana, but parts of Illinois, Kentucky, back towards Missouri that are under this threat of seeing some more flooding. We have this cold front that's going to push through, and that's going to lead to a number of things. First and foremost, there is going to be an opportunity for severe weather. That starts as early as our Wednesday. Notice that we are under this level 2 out of 5 for seeing some of that severe weather rolled through. And then pushing forward as we get into about the morning hours, we're watching some of those showers take shape. Another round of severe weather likely by the afternoon with some of these more supercell structures trying to move through as early as the early evening and then taking us into the overnight. Now, by the time we get into Thursday, there will be another chance of rain, this time around shifting a little bit farther to the south and east. That's what puts us in this level 2 out of 4 for excessive rainfall. So those are going to be places that unfortunately need to be on the watchful eye for seeing more of that, say, river flooding or just flash flooding across the region going into Wednesday. Notice that our totals, they aren't too impressive, 1 to 2 inches. The reason why there is a flood risk here, though, is because it's not going to take much at this point in time. These are areas that have been inundated with a lot of rain this past weekend, so the ground here is overly saturated. You add on top of that 1 to 2 inches of rain, and that's where we're dealing with the flood risk across the region. So when we look at an area like St. Louis, grab the umbrella. Wednesday morning, you will need it. Wednesday afternoon, heading home, you also will need it. I-55 corridor is where we are going to be watching some of that rain kind of take shape. That's going to slow you down for the evening commute with a couple of thunderstorms also making way across the I-64 corridor going into Thursday morning. Paducah, here's how things kind of shape up for your Wednesday. So you will start off with some showers. That keeps things pretty soggy. Afternoon hours, sunshine breaks out. Temperatures start to warm up pretty nicely heading into the evening. So really Wednesday's a rainy day for Paducah, and then we may see some storms into Thursday that will lead to totals like this, 1 to 2 inches of rain across the region for Thursday. That also is the case really across Missouri, Illinois, and down through Tennessee as well. So those are going to be the hot pockets that I think we have to watch closely. These have been areas that have been dealing with river flooding, heavy rain floods, especially when it comes to Indiana and Illinois over the last couple of days. So just keep a close eye as the flash flood threat is back across the region. And the next round of storms will also be bringing in that large hail and wind damage threat across the region. Now, from there, I do want to talk more about the flooding because we've talked about it. It's been a relentless week of flooding that actually triggered a historic flooding event across parts of the Midwest. Rivers across the region, well, they are still swollen as we speak. And you're looking at some of the videos that have been coming in. Noblesville has been an area that unfortunately has fallen victim to some significant flooding across parts of Indiana. When we look over the last 3 days, this is where we've seen a number of reports, more than 250 flash flood reports across the region, a lot of them for West Virginia, Ohio, Indiana, Pennsylvania, just along the Appalachians, where I think some of that orographic lift really played a role right into this zone. So that's going to be where we have to keep a close eye on things. Looking back over, say, the last couple of days or so, this is where we've seen well over a foot of rain in several areas so far. So it has definitely been a bit of a doozy. And then you tack on top of that the fact that for the summer of 2026, it has been a record wet summer for some some of these areas, some of their first wettest summer ever. We look at just the month alone for August, and Newcastle, Indiana actually broke a record. Wettest month on record so far, as we're not finished August just yet, but already for the month we've seen 15.3 inches of rain. Previous time we saw anything even remotely close to that was back in July of 1992 with 13.6 inches of rain. So we surpassed that by nearly an inch and a half. Newcastle, this is their first wettest summer so far. Greenville, Ohio's on the list. Terre Haute, Indiana's on the list. And Kentucky, actually, Paducah coming in third on the list, as that is an area that also sees significant flooding, but has seen it in the past, too. Now, we talked about the river flooding, which a lot of our rivers are still very swollen, so we do have active flood warnings that are in place. We've also talked about the fact that these could be areas that start to see more rain moving forward. So we're watching that risks, watching a lot of these flood gauges to see if they actually get highlighted to major in the next couple of days, or even moderate if they're at that minor stage. Flooding so far this year has been off the charts. We look at the meteorological summer, so we're talking June to about August here. Notice that we had this uptick in the flash flooding reports. Gray line is actually the average, so that kind of wanes out here, but that green line just shot up and has continued to be the case over the next couple of days as we have more flooding in the forecast there too. In terms of our flood reports, where we're seeing the most of them, Texas, Missouri, and Pennsylvania kind of topping that list. So we're going to keep a close eye on things. We're not done with August just yet. Could have another round of some flooding cases in the forecast ahead. But, of course, we'll be here with you every step of the way. Now, Fox Weather is your Hurricane HQ, and we're still keeping a close eye on Hurricane Lala, which took over the headlines over the past week or so. As we tracked it across the Pacific, it was a near miss for the Big Island, but still caused devastating impacts across the island chain. Now we're watching two more spots in the eastern Pacific right on the hills of what Lala has left behind. Let's take a look at things, because Lala is still a pretty strong storm at this point in time. Hurricane status still hanging strong there across the region. We have two other areas that we're watching closely here too. This one here could be a big issue in the next couple of days for Hawaii once again. The reason why, could offer up some more heavy rain over an area that is still in that recovery mode. In terms of Lala, here's that spin looking like a saw at this point in the open Pacific. The good news here is that it's going to continue to be in open water. So it's not impacting Hawaii. Hawaii's all the way over here. This continues to move something like that and even strengthens a moment as we get into the next couple of days. Notice that we're at major status right now. Could see winds up to 115 miles per hour tomorrow. And then once it moves into some cooler waters, that's where we really start to see the winds die down and the intensity also coming to a halt. Until then, we're keeping a close eye on two areas to watch, one of which on the hills of that, Hawaii, keeping an eye on you because that could mean more heavy rain. Also watching this one here for the coastline of Mexico could bring in some wet rain or heavy showers, I should say, over the next couple of days. But when we look at the one closer to Hawaii, there's a lot of moisture, so that's going to be something that I think will be a big source in the heavy rain across the region. Models do want to consolidate with the fact that they're all going to be just south of the Hawaiian Islands, so not looking at a landfall or anything of that nature. And of course, intensity plays a role too. We don't even have, you know, an invest at this point in time. It's just an area to watch. But nonetheless, most of them are going to be missing Hawaii with any type of tropical low that tries to set up. Now, moving forward, here's how things kind of play out. So far, we have Lala on the list for the Central Pacific. Next name would possibly be Moke if that became a named storm. So we'll watch it closely. Now, we are less than a month away from the peak of the Atlantic hurricane season. And this is one that we have known for a while that was going to remain quiet, at least up until now. That has been the case. El Nino, it continues to shift into record territory, meaning that super El Nino is starting to play out and is on the horizon for the months ahead. But as for the next 7 days, things are fairly quiet. You're probably looking at this little pocket over here. We'll talk about it in a second. But for the whole basin, this has been what has been taking front and center stage. Hostile upper level winds, Saharan dust, also weak disturbances in general that just haven't really gotten much intensity embedded in them. So with that combination, we're really not seeing a lot in terms of activity. With the hostile winds, this has been something that we've known for a while, has had a big opportunity in playing a role. We have these hostile winds across both basins, but really taking shape across that main development region. So we really haven't seen much move out of that zone so far just yet. A couple of tropical waves that we're watching closely, and they're well out into parts of the Atlantic and the eastern Atlantic. Notice that one of which is just starting to work its way off of the African coastline. We're watching it closely. A couple of thunderstorms, nothing worth noting. But if I had to mention, I want to keep a close eye on Cabo Verde for now. That could be a place that maybe sees some tropical activity. Notice that it's very close and does include maybe a low threat over the next couple of days going into the end of August. So we'll see how that kind of plays out. In terms of lows and all of our ensembles, where they want to position this low, does want to hang just south of that main development region. So we'll see how those developments kind of take shape. A lot of the Euro as well as the GFS AI are in some type of agreement with this kind of working its way off of the coastline and kind of doing something like that. Watching these two, looks like GFS AI has a couple of eyes on that too. So we'll see how that kind of plays out heading into the latter half of August. But of course, we're keeping a close eye on the entire basin as we are heading into the part of the year where we could see a peak in the activity between late August and early October is where we actually see 66% of all of the tropical activity so far for the Atlantic over the year. So we'll watch that closely in the next couple of weeks. Well, dangerous heat is building in across the southeast with more than 70 million Americans under heat alerts and feel like temperatures climbing into the triple digits. Coming up, we're going to break down how brutal this heat is going to last with meteorologist Bain Froney taking us into the heart of it.
1: Now, tonight is serious business. We've got a severe weather outbreak that's underway.
2: We're just getting started. These storms are continuing to ramp up.
3: So we're talking about the possibility of intense, long-track tornadoes.
4: Another dangerous round of severe weather again.
0: This is just the very beginning of all modes on deck.
5: Oh, my gosh. Tornado on the ground again.
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1: All right, welcome back. Temperatures are soaring again for the Southeast. We have heat alerts that are up for more than 70 million of you. Today, Miami hit a triple digit, 100 degrees exactly. And that ties its all-time record high set back more than 80 years ago. So when we talk about the temperatures, they're going to stay hot for the next couple of days or so. There's that new record, that tied record for the hottest day on record. The last time we saw that was back in July of 1942, and records have been kept since 1895. So we have seen some really hot temperatures, and they're still hot even at this hour across the region. This is going to be the case really for the rest of this week. We have high pressure situated back towards the Four Corner states, and that really positions that jet stream farther to the north.

0: terms of a heat risk. So that's the case in all of these areas that are highlighted in that purple, including New Orleans, Shreveport, Orlando's in there, Jacksonville's in there too, and even Charleston. Now that continues into Thursday. Notice that Dallas, I haven't talked much about northern Texas, but that's also an area that you'll want to avoid spending a lot of time outdoors. Charleston, here's a look at the amount of times that you are at risk in terms of temperatures. We don't see much in the way of temperatures that are in the 80s or 90s, but at hours at risk, more than 50 hours are at risk in terms of that caution zone, and 18 in that feel like zone of danger. Charleston, the next couple of hours look like this through the overnight and into tomorrow. We do see temperatures try to slide down for our lows, building right back up as early as our Wednesday morning. So definitely drink your water, spend your amount of time outdoors limited, and wear your white clothing or lighter color clothing going through the next couple of days. Now, I do want to talk about the actual temperatures that we've been dealing with. We have Fox Weather meteorologist Bane Froney found out firsthand in South Carolina while getting ready for the girls' trip in the middle of the summer sizzle. Take a listen.
1: It's beautiful out here, but it is a scorcher. You can probably tell from how much sweat is on my face right now, how big the hair is getting, and it's gonna last for a couple of days here. We are expecting those heat indices throughout the end of the week to be potentially in the triple digits. So hydrating, staying in the shade, taking a dip in the nice pool. We're hanging out at Wild Dunes Resort all week long. We got Marissa, we got Melanie, we got Brandy on deck for this amazing girls trip. Now, of course, focusing in on the weather first, really this heat dome has just been taking hold of the Southeast. It's not just us here in South Carolina that's feeling the baking temperatures. Also parts of Florida, Mississippi, Alabama, Georgia, as well as even into Texas, 70 million people are under some sort of heat alert through this week. So it's going to be an intense one for the Southeast. So again, just remember your heat safety tips. Check in with yourself. If you start to get a little bit dizzy, a little bit woozy, go inside, drink some water. You don't want to be taking a chance on this heat. But even though it's hot out here, the girls' trip, it's going to keep us nice and cool. We're going to be doing so much cool stuff in downtown Charleston. I got to go on a carriage ride. I went to the aquarium, you guys. I got to feed the stingrays. It was amazing. I cannot wait to show you everything that we've done. We got to take a tour in the Charleston Museum as well as the Yorktown. There's so much history that comes with this town. It's just been an incredible time. And now we're going to be hanging out at the pool, the spa, the beach. All the girls are going to be having an absolute blast. So we'll make sure to bring home a bunch of souvenirs for everybody else that couldn't make it. I'll send it back to you guys.
0: I can't wait to see that. The girls' trip looks so fun. All right, now, we are back in the East Coast. That's where we're headquartered. So let's talk about what's going to happen for the end of the week. We have flash flooding that has entered the conversation once again. Storms are back in the forecast for the East Coast, and that is going to build up that flood risk for more than a dozen states. Well, we have this cold front that's moving in. We're really targeting and watching parts of the Mid-Atlantic. That's going to be where we have a better opportunity of seeing the heaviest of the rain, as well as even those flood concerns. The reason why is that this front is going to be building up against a wall of moisture. So when we have that atmospheric moisture in place and that front kind of pushes through, that's that trigger for some pretty big rainstorms that are going to come become an issue over the next couple of days. The other thing here is that we have a lot of instability too. So we'll be watching that, the opportunity for some of these severe storms building in as we head into the next couple of days. There's our front. It becomes stationary through the weekend. So you'll notice that even as we get through about Saturday, I-95 corridor could be swamped with a couple of showers and storms. And as we get into about the end of the weekend, things start to wrap up nicely. Friday is going to be the big day, though, where we're really watching for that level 2 out of 4 in terms of excessive rainfall and flooding across the region. Going into our Thursday, this is where we have the best chance of seeing the showers and storms. Philly, D.C., down to about Richmond and even out towards, say, Norfolk. So that East Coast heading back towards the Appalachians, we'll be watching closely. Anywhere where we have temperatures in the 80s, that's where we could also see some stronger storms there, too. Biggest threat for the storm is going to be wind threats across the region. So we do have this level 1 out of 5. It's on the minor scale from the Delmarva down through about North Carolina and Virginia going to our Thursday. Friday is going to be a little bit more expansive. The weekend we watch this expand even more up into the Mid-Atlantic and out towards parts of the Northeast as well as New England. Thing is, we start to lose a lot of our instability at this point. So we're looking at more rain going into Saturday and then finally winding down by Sunday. Now, here here's how things kind of shape up. A lot of rain, heavy totals that are going to take the shape of that flood risk. So

0: We have a lot of yellow, even some orange on the map there. That's where we can see locally upwards of 3 to 5 inches of rain. Certainly big flood risk across the region. So we'll keep a close eye on that. Now, these are areas that are actually in desperate need of some rain. So there is a bit of a silver lining to it all, right? The fact that we could see 3 to 5 inches of rain could certainly help in an area like Wilmington or down towards South Carolina or even out into, say, North Carolina, where we have that extreme risk for flooding in place. So we'll keep a close eye on that portion of it, too. Next Thursday, we'll actually get that update on the drought monitor. So we should see some significant changes there. Washington, D.C., you're going to have a bit of a wet weekend, especially for the first half. Starts on Thursday, rounds out on about Saturday. Temperatures in between certainly could lead to some of those severe storms. Now, this summer has been the summer of flood, and it has left behind some devastation for one community that we're watching pretty closely next to Indianapolis. That's Ravenswood neighborhood. Josh Barnaby lost nearly everything when the White River flooded his home. He shared his story with Fox Weather's Haley Meyer and Bob Van Dillen.
1: Friday night, I was up all night checking on my dad because he lives on the other side of the river, and I got some buddies who are right on the river. So we were trying to make sure everybody was all right with that. And then I ended up falling asleep about 6:30 in the morning and woke up at about 7:30 to 4 inches of water in my house and about a foot outside.
2: And when all that happened, I mean, you wake up to an active flash flood event. Where did you go? Were you able to evacuate yourself? I know there were hundreds of high water rescues that had to, you know, be.
1: Yeah, we got evacuated. I had 4 kids, a dog and a cat. It was pretty much just get up and go, grab what you could and let's go.
3: Hey, Josh, how long did it take you guys to get up and out, and where did you guys end up going?
1: It took us about 20 minutes, maybe. And then my kids are at their aunt's. I'm staying at a friend's right now, and we're just trying to get all the nasty stuff out of this house and get it back to where it needs to be.
3: You're mucking. Yeah, yeah, absolutely.
2: So what now? What were your first reactions when you came back to your home to see what the floodwaters has done? And do you think that this is something that you guys can recover from your home as it stands?
1: Absolutely, we can recover from it. It's just going to take a lot of work and some help from everybody else. So,
3: yeah, Josh, we're looking at the video you sent in, the pictures as well. You said you had 4 inches of rain inside your house, 4 inches of flood waters. And
1: yeah, that was at the beginning. It probably got up to about a foot and a half to 2 feet all the way through the house.
3: Oh, man. So you can actually see like a mud line inside your house at this point?
1: Yeah. Yeah. All the cabinets are ruined. Washer, dryer, carpet, everything.
3: God, stinks. So what does the rest of the community look like around you? Was it just your place or was it widespread?
1: There was a bunch of places that got it. It seemed like on my street, we got it pretty bad. I guess we're kind of a low point on this street. Mm-hmm. But I mean, everybody got hit with something, you know, a lot of the floor damage, and hopefully it's not structural damage. There's definitely a lot of people that had a lot of, tragedy happen.
3: Yeah.
2: Did you know that your home was in a floodplain? I know that this was a record-breaking crest, historic, so nothing that was precedented before, but is this something that you knew going into the purchase or you living in this home that it could be a possibility, or did this kind of catch you by surprise?
1: No, it's a possibility for sure. I've known people in this neighborhood for 30, 40 years, and I've seen small floods, but nothing this big.
3: Yeah, that was my next question.
1: And yeah, we knew that we were in the flood zone, but there wasn't a whole lot of people coming through and letting you know that it was time to go, which I thought was kind of weird.
3: How hard was it to get out? I'm watching it right there, and it looked like a lot of those roads were impassable. You lived there for a long time, 30 to 40 years. How hard was it to get out of there?
1: Well, past my street where you see all that water, we got a high point, so it was easy to get out of that. But anybody that was in front of my house, it was a difficult journey to get out.
3: Looking at the pictures right there. Well, Josh, we appreciate you taking the time out and showing us the pictures.
0: All right, we have some torrential rain that slammed parts of Kentucky earlier this week. And more storms, well, they are on the way, returning to the central U.S., expecting to bring in some strong winds and hail. Make sure you stay tuned to Fox Weather at Night, coming up right after this.

0: Fox Weather's Ian Oliver, and today we're talking about the list of 2026 hurricane names. Every year, the World Meteorological Organization puts out a list of 21 names that the National Hurricane Center issues to tropical storms and hurricanes. The most recent retired name is Melissa, which hit the Caribbean in 2025, and then Helene, Milton, and Beryl, which devastated the Gulf in 2024. Those names have been replaced in the rotating list with Molly, Holly, Miguel, and Brianna. We'll see those new names in 2030 and 2031. Fox Weather, for all seasons, for all America.
1: Welcome back. The central U.S. is back in the bullseye for more storms that are targeting spots after they've been grappling with the major flash flooding threat through this last week. Indiana is one of those areas that we're watching closely. They're still in recovery mode after devastating deadly floodwaters inundated the communities. Indiana Governor Mike Bruin joined Fox Weather earlier with some insight as those efforts there continue.
2: We've had local resources, responders doing a great job. Folks need to call in to 211 Red Cross. I got the president on the line last Saturday to make it an emergency declaration. We're now doing the assessment to see if that can be taken to a major declaration, which brings in a lot of federal resources. Families have up to $5,000 of help for food, clothing, and housing from the state already. So I've really been pleased with reacting to it, but we've not seen something like this in many, many years.
1: Now, flash flooding is definitely a threat that we're watching closely across the region once again.

0: That next round of storms, well, it's expected to blast through not only with flooding, but heavy hail as well as gusty winds across the region, too. So here's how things are going to play out. We have a front that's going to be pushing through, lifting up some of the instability in the air, and then that's going to be a big issue in terms of storm activity. We have the threat of seeing some damaging storms as well as damaging winds, a part of that story, especially for our Wednesday. And then we also are dealing with a lot of rich moisture here, too. So that's going to be another added layer to the flash flooding. Severe weather looks like this, a level 2 out of 5 across the region that we're watching closely. We do have those storms as early as Wednesday morning, becoming more of a heavy rain by the afternoon, and then another round of storms by the time we get into the evening hours. Once again, watching Illinois back towards northern Missouri for those threats across the region. Now, once we get into Thursday, we're going to watch for a couple of storms. They do shift a little bit farther to the south and east. So Kentucky, Tennessee, back towards southern parts of Illinois. We're watching you closely. But for the flood risk, there's a bullseye to that, right into this zone where we have that level 2 out of 4 here for excessive rainfall. So we'll watch those areas closely heading into the latter half of Thursday. A couple of heavy totals here, upwards of 2 inches in some of those areas in that darker shading of green. Keep in mind that 2 inches may not sound like a lot to you, but this is an area that has been inundated with a lot of water. River flooding is still a big issue here, too. So when you add on the fact that we could see 1 to 2 additional inches of rain, that will be a big issue in terms of flooding for the region. St. Louis, here's a look at how your morning gets started. You'll need the umbrella heading out the door. And even through the latter half of the day, 4 p.m., you're heading home on that I-55 corridor. You're running into a couple of showers and storms that could be a bit of a stop-and-go situation for you heading home. Now, once we get into Thursday morning, we're watching some of those storms still blast through as well. Next couple of hours look something like this going into our Wednesday. A couple of showers to start us off. Finishing the day here in Paducah with some sunshine, but that's for Wednesday. Thursday is going to be another day where we watch those storms kind of push through. And as we look at the totals here, Paducah, you are in that highlighted region of 1 to 2 inches. Same could be said back towards, say, Clarksville in Tennessee and up into Cape Girardeau there, 1 to 2 inches as well. Elsewhere, 1/2 inch to 1 inch. Of course, the ground here is overly saturated, so that could be a big issue across the region. But this week, relentless in terms of flooding. We've had rounds of rain that has triggered historic flooding across the Midwest. And as we kind of look at some of the images here, you'll notice that that water really rose and rose quickly. Rivers across the region just were swollen and overflowing their banks. So let's go through what we've seen over the last couple of days. A number of flood reports. Remember, West Virginia, Ohio, Pennsylvania, back on the list here for seeing some of that flooding too. Now, these are areas that have seen more than 1/2 foot of rain, and a lot of areas even seeing more than 1 foot of rain throughout Indiana. So that has certainly been historic rain that has led to historic flooding. The other layer to this has been the fact that a lot of these areas for the summer of 2026 have been trending above their precip deficit. So, or precip departure, I should say. So you look at Chicago, where we're more than 4 inches above where we typically would be for the summer of 2026. Louisville, almost 8.5 inches. Paducah, 1/2 foot there. So definitely when you have rain that moves into some of these zones, flooding is certainly going to be one of the first things that start to happen. And that was the case over the last couple of days. Record monthly rain looks like this. We've seen in Newcastle, Indiana, 15 inches of rain. That put it in a category of the wettest month on record so far. Previous record was back in 1992, so over 30 years ago, where we had about 13 inches of rain there. So that's one of those major records that we saw, but the Midwest in general has certainly been running on trend and on par with seeing its wettest summer so far. You look at Newcastle leading that list. We also have Ohio on the list for the first wettest summer. Terre Haute in Indiana won first wettest summer there too. And then Paducah coming in as third. I talked about river flooding being a big issue. We still have a lot of those warnings in place for the river flooding, meaning that if we do have a shower that pushes through, like we do expect to see tomorrow as well as even Thursday, these could be areas that we watch the rivers rise once again, swell once again, and overflow their banks. And it doesn't take much now that the ground is here overly saturated. Wanted to show you this too. This is the flash flood report trend for the meteorological summer. So we're talking from about June through about August, September. This is where we watch that gray line be the average in terms of the flash flood reports that have trended so far on average. But now as we look at this year alone, we're well above that, watching that completely become a steep line. And we're still in the month of August where we could see more flooding across the region. So we'll watch it closely over the next couple of days.
1: lots of cleaning. Gonna have to clean up a lot of the leaves, all the trees that fell down, and maybe fix some of the waterways so then they can flow properly next time.
2: Fingers crossed, and we're like, there's probably other people that are worse than us, so, you know, hope everyone can, you know, get through this together.
0: For communities across Hawaii, the focus has now shifted to cleanup and recovery after Lala. Over the past week, Fox Weather was there every step of the way with you as this storm closed in, with some of the most extreme impacts unfolding alongside the southern and eastern sides of the Big Island. This was Pahala as torrential rain and powerful winds moved through. The community now temporarily shut off and cut off after flooding damaged highways and bridges. Fox Weather Storm Specialist Mike Seidel was on the Big Island as all of this water came rushing down from the higher terrain.
3: This is what we got, Rainbow Falls. You know, sometimes it's running at a trickle, but not today. This is about as strong as it ever gets when you have this kind of rainfall. Up above here, 15 to 20 inches of rain so far.
0: And that gives you just an idea of how much water was pouring into and off of the Big Island. The rushing water also turned roadways into dangerous torrents. Looking at Hawaii National Guard rescued, they rescued two paramedics after their vehicle became trapped in the floodwaters here as well. So definitely even the help or those who are willing to help you got caught up in some of these conditions. Now we're seeing with more than 3 feet of rain left behind, landslides and massive debris flows blocking highways with some of that debris piled high across the roads. And Lala's reach extended well beyond the Big Island. Bands of torrential rain and powerful winds swept across Oahu from Saturday night into Sunday, leaving behind damage of its own.
4: Grandma's roof went come off, and I was like, you gotta be kidding. And she wasn't, and I was like, looking, I was like, oh, no, that's not good. And yeah, it's just, it hurts, but, you know, everything can be, you know, remade. It's just, it can't be remade. Like, this whole house could be remade, but just not grandma or any humans, you know.
5: Probably gonna have to be taken down and redone, but new memories, right? It's overwhelming. And I cannot fathom this happening to anybody, especially if they're by themselves. But, you know, everything happens for a reason, and it's going to be okay. I keep saying that, but it's just so hard to deal with it, but it's going to be okay.
0: And that really shows you the force of those winds. An entire section of their roof was torn away. Now, days later, the cleanup continues as communities across Hawaii work to put Lala behind them. And those images tell you one part of Lala's story, but the numbers really put the storm's impact into perspective. From powerful wind gusts across the island chain to more than 3 feet of rain on the Big Island, let's go ahead and break down just how extreme some of these impacts were for Hawaii. We look at some of the rain totals where we capped out at a number of areas with over 30 inches of rain. Some of the highest terrain seeing 43 and a half inches of rain. So really seeing a lot of that rain kind of build in, and then eventually all that rain has to go somewhere, and it came trickling down the mountainside there across the Big Island. Now, as we kind of look forward to some of the other aspects that played a big role, elevation was something that we have continuously talked about here for Hawaii, right? How that elevation met with that rain, and that just continued to allow that lift well beyond 5,500 feet. But as I mentioned, all that rain has to go somewhere, and it comes trickling down, and that leads to a lot of flooding at the surface level or the highways or the street, you know, level across the region. Total rain across Maui came in with over 2 feet of rain in some areas and over a half a foot over a foot and a half in many others. Oahu is another place that saw about a foot of rain. This is now well off towards the north and west of the Big Island, but still this is significant rain on that windward side of the island. So all of that deep purple that you see, a foot to a foot and a half of rain in some of those areas. And Kauai was another one where we did see at minimum 4 inches, and that is still detrimental in some communities. Now, with the winds, that was another aspect of this island. Now, as we kind of look forward to some of the other aspects that played a big role, elevation was something that we have continuously talked about here for Hawaii, right? How that elevation met with that rain, and that just continued to allow that lift well beyond 5,500 feet. But as I mentioned, all that rain has to go somewhere, and it comes trickling down, and that leads to a lot of flooding at the surface level or the highways or the street, you know, level across the region. Total rain across Maui came in with over 2 feet of rain in some areas and over a half a foot in, or over a foot and a half in many others. Oahu is another place that saw about a foot of rain. This is now well off towards the north and west of the Big Island, but still this is significant rain on that windward side of the island. So all of that deep purple that you see, a foot to a foot and a half of rain in some of those areas. And Kauai was another one where we did see at minimum 4 inches, and that is still detrimental in some communities. Now, with the winds, that was another aspect of the story that we saw kind of play out. You saw that roof that was torn off of its shelter or its home. Looking at some of the higher terrain, Mauna Kea saw 140 mile per hour winds. We also look at some of those higher winds up to 90, nearly 80 mile per hour winds there too. But it has been the summer of flood, and states are running 3,000 flood reports above where they typically would be for the year. We'll dig into the details after this quick break.

0: Welcome back into Fox Weather at Night. Looking at the end of this week, we do have a flash flood threat that's entering the conversation once again. East Coast, listen up. These storms are back in the forecast for the East Coast, building up that risk for flooding for half a dozen states. And as we kind of look at things, it's this cold front that's going to be pesky moving through, and it's moving into an environment that has a lot of atmospheric moisture. So when we have the two of those combined, that's when we really see a big opportunity for flooding or heavy rain across the region. We've done this before, right? We made it through July, but here we are in August with another round of that rounding out this week. And the difference between then and now is that we also are watching for an uptick in the availability of storm energy, which means a lot of these storms could be severe as well as all of this is playing out. Saturday, we're going to watch this front turn into more of a stalled front. So some of those areas that maybe were impacted Friday once again see storms for Saturday along the I-95 corridor. And it really does make for a bit of a wet and soggy start to the weekend. Notice that Friday's the really bullseye day where we're watching this level 2 out of 4 for excessive rainfall. Saturday, we also watch that extend up the I-95 corridor into parts of New England. Temperatures are going to play a huge role in this. Where we do have a chance of seeing temperatures in the 80s, we also watch opportunity, or even 90s, we watch an opportunity for some storms. We do have a pocket where we could see some severe storms Thursday, mainly for the big winds. So that's going to be from the Delmarva down through parts of Virginia, and into North Carolina, where we are looking for windy conditions as these storms kind of blow through. Friday, we watched that expand a little bit more. So now we're looking at the Mid-Atlantic down through the Southeast. Columbia, Wilmington, out towards Richmond, Washington, D.C., could see a couple of showers as well. And then Saturday, there's our stalled front that kind of hangs out over the East Coast in general and allows for some rain up into Boston, New York, and D.C. by the time we get through the first half of the weekend. Heavy rain totals from this, though. So this is where that threat for flooding comes into play. Anywhere that we have that yellow or even some of that orange, that's upwards of over 2 inches of rain and nearly a half a foot in some areas locally. So that could be where we could see our big flood risk. The only other caveat to this is in the short term, drought does lead to flooding, and when we have totals that are coming in 3 to 5 inches, ground can't absorb all of that rain. Long term, when you have totals that are 3 to 5 inches of rain over conditions that are in extreme drought, you're looking at a little bit of some relief that's in the forecast. So we'll see how things kind of play out. Next drought monitor does release on Thursday, and then there's another one next Thursday. I'd be eager to see if we see a little bit of change in some of these areas that have been dealing with dry to extreme conditions in terms of drought. DC, here's your weekend. So Thursday through about Saturday, we will need the umbrella with us, keeping it handy through the first half of the weekend. And then beyond that, Sunday, we try to dry out pretty nicely. Now, this has been the summer of flood, and it has become the summer of recovery for communities, especially when it comes to Indiana. Fox News multimedia reporter Chelsea Torres is in Indianapolis, catching up with the residents as they clean up and begin to move forward.
1: This is Ravenswood, one of the hardest hit neighborhoods in northern Indianapolis. A lot of families here are trying to figure out now what's next, and it's Hoosiers helping Hoosiers. A lot of volunteers have come out to help homeowners clean out anything they possibly can, muck out and return any material, throw out any furniture that possibly needs to go now to a dumpster, because again, so many of these families have lost nearly everything from this catastrophic flooding.
2: What we're trying to do is rally people to come here and help them. What we really are doing today is the water's receded and people are now able to get back in their homes. They still have no power, but they're in a position where they need to remove all the items that have gotten wet.
3: It's a tight community, and if this just happened to a couple people, then, you know, we'd jump in and help them out. But all of our friends, all of our family is dealing with the same thing we're all dealing with. So, you know, just it's not good.
1: In several parts of Indianapolis, the water has receded and now people are just assessing the damage. But in other areas, there's still some standing water several inches high. And right now, the Department of Health is saying that people should not walk through any of that water, especially because it could have some sort of bacteria, other kind of chemicals, or just hazardous material that they're not sure what's in there. Another part that's also very important to know is that the community has come together. And as of right now, people are just figuring out what to do next as they clean up and move forward. In Indianapolis, Chelsea Torres, Fox Weather.
0: And for some reason, that road to recovery, well, it's starting from almost scratch in some areas. Nettle Creek Hardwood was destroyed by flooding, and the owner, Gary Shute, joined Fox Weather's Haley Meyer and Bob Van Dillen on America's Weather Center to share his story.
4: You know, all this flood water was very contaminated. You know, we all worked in it for 2, 3, 4 days, and you can see pictures of the store and what the interior looked like, you know. And so we all have to be aware of that and, you know, take into mind, you know, safety first on some of that. You know, some of it is just gross, and we have to be cautious.
5: Yeah. So, Gary, when you got back to the store and you saw what happened, I saw some pictures of people helping you muck it out. Who was with you to help you get that stuff out of your store?
4: You know, we had probably over 100 people here by about 8:30 on Thursday morning. And, you know, we just started literally salvaging, you know, what we could. You know, the bottom 3 foot of the store went out into roll off garbage dumpsters, you know. So, you know, the biggest thing, get the garbage out, get the ruined salvage merchandise out of here. And then the stuff that was going to be remain sellable, you know, we had to get it out of the building too, because the moisture content of the building was just humongous. So, you know, 100 people on Thursday morning, 100 people on Friday morning, you know, probably another 75 on Saturday morning.
5: Wow.
4: And probably 50 on Sunday.
5: Holy cow.
6: That's great. I mean,
5: excellent.
6: Yeah, that you were able to have a whole force behind you. What percentage of the inventory of your store would you say was a total loss? And what do you think can still be resellable? And how long until you think you can open those doors back open again?
4: You know, I wish I had answers to all that questions. Okay. 75% of the inventory is gone.
6: Wow.
4: You know, there's probably very little left that is going to be usable or sellable. So, you know, that it's just going to salvage what we can. The timeline to do something, you know, I don't know. We're taking one day at a time. You know, right now we've got to get the building remediated. We've got to get it cleaned up. We've got to get all the dirt and the filth and the mold out of it and to make it safe again. So, you know, it's going to take time. And, you know, I wish I knew what that timeline was.
5: Yeah, understood. We're seeing the pictures of your business right there. Gary, where did you ride the storm out? How is your actual house?
4: My home is fine. You know, okay. We live uptown here, and, you know, we had no water damage there. So I had a home to go to. You know, a lot of people didn't have that even. So, you know, yes, I lost the business, but I have a home.
5: Yeah, I mean, that's a blessing right there. Gary, thank you so much for joining us this afternoon. He's the owner of Nettle Creek Hardware. We hope you get back quickly, sir. Thanks for joining us. Tell us your story.
4: Yeah. Thank you.
0: And what we've seen in Indiana is just one chapter of a relentless summer of flooding across the country. The Midwest has taken some of the hardest hits, with now more than 5,000 flash flooding reports across the country this year. And that's about 3,000 above where we typically would be in terms of average. Looking at the overall map here, this is actually where we are looking at 3,600 flash flooding warnings that are above where we typically would be. And a lot of that purple on the map actually happens to be flash flood emergencies. So this started us off in June, the top of the flood risk time of the year, or peak of flooding. Notice that when we look at the reports and trends, we have been trending well above that average. Average is the gray line here, with 2,600 flash flooding reports. But we're sitting now at 5,800 reports so far, and we still have a good chunk of August to go. Comparing it to last year, which was also the year of flooding as well at the time, we are well above that, more than 600 flash flooding reports above where we typically would be, and 42 flash flood emergencies so far this year too. Now, looking at some of the areas that have seen some of the extreme flooding and cases, Texas was one of those areas. You think back to West Texas with that extreme flooding there. You have North Carolina on the list. You also have Indiana, where we just talked about some significant flooding as well. And out towards Mississippi and Louisiana too, fourth and fifth on the list. A lot of that water just continues to collect in some of these areas. So when we look at where, you know, we've been missing the ballpoint, Corpus Christi has been seeing a lot of the rain, and then that has also been leading to big flooding a little bit farther to the north. When we look at the percentage of full, this is how we kind of pan out so far this year. So we have been trending pretty good in terms of July, and then it completely shot up going into August with the opportunity of all that rain, all that flash flooding, Texas leading the charts with the flash flooding reports. Each and every time that we saw some type of extreme risk in terms of the excessive rainfall outlook, That's the boxes that are in red. So that's where we saw one in June. We've had a number of flash flooding emergencies in June, too. July, we saw three consecutive days of the highest tier for flash flooding, but also a number of days where we had an extreme flood emergency. And then also looking at August, so far, we have been dealing with levels 3 out of 4s, but a number of flash flood emergencies in those purple boxes there, too. And torrential rain slammed parts of Ohio earlier this week, and more of those storms will return to the central U.S., expecting to bring in strong winds and hail. Stay tuned for more on Fox Weather at Night after this quick break.

I'm Brian Norcross with a Hurricane HQ Minute about the new style forecast cone coming from the National Hurricane Center. With some new thinking and some new math, the NHC has produced a slightly restyled experimental forecast cone for the 2026 season. This is the Hurricane Milton cone we've been used to. Based on past forecast errors, the center of the storm should stay inside the cone about two-thirds of the time. But it turns out the errors across the track, in other words, where on the coast the center of the storm will hit, is better forecast than along the track when it will hit. Using that fact, the new cone looks like this. Not much different, right? But now the center will stay within this cone about 90% of the time. When you compare them, you see that the new experimental cone is slightly bigger and longer. But in practice, they'll be about the same. The key point is that we'll be able to be more confident that the center of the hurricane will stay inside the cone once the 90% cone goes into regular use. Fox Weather, for all seasons, for all America.

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1: Welcome back into Fox Weather at Night. I'm Kiana Lewis. From a summer of relentless flooding to dangerous heat building in across the South, we're covering it all tonight. The numbers behind the summer's flooding, well, they are staggering. We've had more than 3,600 flash flood warnings since June alone. And as communities from Texas to West Virginia and the Midwest have been inundated with torrential rain, we have more of that in forecast. And over in Hawaii, the cleanup continues after Lala left behind flooding damage as well as massive rainfall totals. But Lala isn't done just yet. The storm actually strengthening again over the open Pacific as we track a new tropical development right on the hills of it. And across the Southeast, the heat is turning dangerous. More than 70 million Americans are under heat alerts, with feel-like temperatures soaring in the triple digits for millions. Now, the central U.S. is where we're going to get started because they're back in the bullseye of seeing more severe storms as they are targeting spots that are still grappling from all the major flash flooding that we've seen so far this past weekend. Indiana, actually one of those areas that we're still watching recover after the devastating deadly floods inundated several communities. We're going to continue to watch as we're not only looking at Indiana, but parts of Illinois, Kentucky, back towards Missouri that are under this threat of seeing some more flooding. We have this cold front that's going to push through, and that's going to lead to a number of things. First and foremost, there is going to be an opportunity for severe weather. That starts as early as our Wednesday. Notice that we are under this level 2 out of 5 for seeing some of that severe weather rolled through. And then pushing forward as we get into about the morning hours, we're watching some of those showers take shape. Another round of severe weather likely by the afternoon with some of these more supercell structures trying to move through as early as the early evening and then taking us into the overnight. Now, by the time we get into Thursday, there will be another chance of rain, this time around shifting a little bit farther to the south and east. That's what puts us in this level 2 out of 4 for excessive rainfall. So those are going to be places that unfortunately need to be on the watchful eye for seeing more of that, say, river flooding or just flash flooding across the region going into Wednesday. Notice that our totals, they aren't too impressive, 1 to 2 inches. The reason why there is a flood risk here, though, is because it's not going to take much at this point in time. These are areas that have been inundated with a lot of rain this past weekend, so the ground here is overly saturated. You add on top of that 1 to 2 inches of rain, and that's where we're dealing with the flood risk across the region. So when we look at an area like St. Louis, grab the umbrella. Wednesday morning, you will need it. Wednesday afternoon, heading home, you also will need it. I-55 corridor is where we are going to be watching some of that rain kind of take shape. That's going to slow you down for the evening commute with a couple of thunderstorms also making way across the I-64 corridor going into Thursday morning. Paducah, here's how things kind of shape up for your Wednesday. So you will start off with some showers. That keeps things pretty soggy. Afternoon hours, sunshine breaks out. Temperatures start to warm up pretty nicely heading into the evening. So really Wednesday's a rainy day for Paducah, and then we may see some storms into Thursday that will lead to totals like this, 1 to 2 inches of rain across the region for Thursday. That also is the case really across Missouri, Illinois, and down through Tennessee as well. So those are going to be the hot pockets that I think we have to watch closely. These have been areas that have been dealing with rain, river flooding, heavy rain floods, especially when it comes to Indiana and Illinois over the last couple of days. So just keep a close eye as the flash flood threat is back across the region. And the next round of storms will also be bringing in that large hail and wind damage threat across the region. Now, from there, I do want to talk more about the flooding because we've talked about it. It's been a relentless week of flooding that actually triggered a historic flooding event across parts of the Midwest. Rivers across the region, well, they are still swollen as we speak. And you're looking at some of the videos that have been coming in. Noblesville has been an area that unfortunately has fallen victim to some significant flooding across parts of Indiana. When we look over the last 3 days, this is where we've seen a number of reports, more than 250 flash flood reports across the region, a lot of them for West Virginia, Ohio, Indiana, Pennsylvania, just along the Appalachians, where I think some of that orographic lift really played a role right into this zone. So that's going to be where we have to keep a close eye on things. Looking back over, say, the last couple of days or so, this is where we've seen well over a foot of rain in several areas so far. So it has definitely been a bit of a doozy. And then you tack on top of that the fact that for the summer of 2026, it has been a record wet summer for some of these areas, some of their first wettest summer ever. We look at just the month alone for August, and Newcastle, Indiana actually broke a record. Wettest month on record so far, as we're not finished August just yet. But already for the month, we've seen 15.3 inches of rain. Previous time we saw anything even remotely close to that was back in July of 1992 with 13.6 inches of rain. So we surpassed that by nearly an inch and a half. Newcastle, this is their first wettest summer so far. Greenville, Ohio's on the list. Terre Haute, Indiana's on the list. And Kentucky, actually, Paducah coming in third on the list, as that is an area that also sees significant flooding, but has seen it in the past too. Now, we talked about the river flooding, which a lot of our rivers are still very swollen. So we do have active flood warnings that are in place. We've also talked about the fact that these could be areas that start to see more rain moving forward. So we're watching that risks, watching a lot of these flood gauges to see if they actually get highlighted to major in the next couple of days, or even moderate if they're at that minor stage. Flooding so far this year has been off the charts. We look at the meteorological summer, so we're talking June to about August here. Notice that we had this uptick in the flash flooding reports. Gray line is actually the average, so that kind of wanes out here, but that green line just shot up and has continued to be the case over the next couple of days as we have more flooding in the forecast there too. In terms of our flood reports, where we're seeing the most of them, Texas, Missouri, and Pennsylvania kind of topping that list. So we're going to keep a close eye on things. We're not done with August just yet. Could have another round of some flooding cases in the forecast ahead. But of course, we'll be here with you every step of the way. Now, Fox Weather is your Hurricane HQ, and we're still keeping a close eye on Hurricane Lala, which took over the headlines over the past week or so. As we tracked it across the Pacific, it was a near miss for the Big Island, but still caused devastating impacts across the island chain. Now we're watching two more spots in the eastern Pacific right on the hills of what Lala has left behind. Let's take a look at things, because Lala is still a pretty strong storm at this point in time. Hurricane status still hanging strong there across the region. We have two other areas that we're watching closely here too. This one here could be a big issue in the next couple of days for Hawaii once again. The reason why, could offer up some more heavy rain over an area that is still in that recovery mode. In terms of Lala, here's that spin looking like a saw at this point in the open Pacific. The good news here is that it's going to continue to be in open water. So it's not impacting Hawaii. Hawaii's all the way over here. This continues to move something like that and even strengthens a moment as we get into the next couple of days. Notice that we're at major status right now. Could see winds up to 115 miles per hour tomorrow. And then once it moves into some cooler waters, that's where we really start to see the winds die down and the intensity also coming to a halt. Until then, we're keeping a close eye on two areas to watch, one of which on the hills of that, Hawaii, keeping an eye on you because that could mean more heavy rain. Also watching this one here for the coastline of Mexico could bring in some wet rain or heavy showers, I should say, over the next couple of days. But when we look at the one closer to Hawaii, there's a lot of moisture, so that's going to be something that I think will be a big source in the heavy rain across the region. Models do want to consolidate with the fact that they're all going to be just south of the Hawaiian Islands, so not looking at a landfall or anything of that nature. And of course, intensity plays a role too. We don't even have, you know, an invest at this point in time. It's just an area to watch. But nonetheless, most of them are going to be missing Hawaii with any type of tropical low that tries to set up. Now, moving forward, here's how things kind of play out. So far, we have Lala on the list for the Central Pacific. Next name would possibly be Moke if that became a named storm. So we'll watch it closely. Now, we are less than a month away from the peak of the Atlantic hurricane season. And this is one that we have known for a while that was going to remain quiet, at least up until now. That has been the case. El Nino, it continues to shift into record territory, meaning that super El Nino is starting to play out and is on the horizon for the months ahead. But as for the next 7 days, things are fairly quiet. You're probably looking at this little pocket over here. We'll talk about it in a second. But for the whole basin, this has been what has been taking front and center stage. Hostile upper level winds, Saharan dust, also weak disturbances in general that just haven't really gotten much intensity embedded in them. So with that combination, we're really not seeing a lot in terms of activity. With the hostile winds, this has been something that we've known for a while, has had a big opportunity in playing a role. We have these hostile winds across both basins, but really taking shape across that main development region. So we really haven't seen much move out of that zone so far just yet. A couple of tropical waves that we're watching closely, and they're well out into parts of the Atlantic and the eastern Atlantic. Notice that one of which is just starting to work its way off of the African coastline. We're watching it closely. A couple of thunderstorms, nothing worth noting. But if I had to mention, I want to keep a close eye on Cabo Verde for now. That could be a place that maybe sees some tropical activity. Notice that it's very close and does include maybe a low threat over the next couple of days going into the end of August. So we'll see how that kind of plays out. In terms of lows and all of our ensembles, where they want to position this low, does want to hang just south of that main development region. So we'll see how those developments kind of take shape. A lot of the Euro as well as the GFS AI are in some type of agreement with this kind of working its way off of the coastline and kind of doing something like that. Watching these two, looks like GFS AI has a couple of eyes on that too. So we'll see how that kind of plays out heading into the latter half of August. But of course, we're keeping a close eye on the entire basin as we are heading into the part of the year where we could see a peak in the activity between late August and early October is when we actually see 66% of all of the tropical activity so far for the Atlantic over the year. So we'll watch that closely in the next couple of weeks. Well, dangerous heat is building in across the southeast with more than 70 million Americans under heat alerts and feel like temperatures climbing into the triple digits. Coming up, we're going to break down how brutal this heat is going to last with meteorologist Bain Froney taking us into the heart of it.
2: Now, tonight, it's serious business. We've got a severe weather outbreak that's underway.
3: We're just getting started. These storms are continuing to ramp up.
4: So we're talking about the possibility of intense, long-track tornadoes.
5: Another dangerous round of severe weather again.
6: This is just the very beginning of all modes on deck.
7: Oh, my God. Oh, my gosh. Tornado on the ground again. This is kind of crazy.

0: all right now.
1: All right, welcome back. Temperatures are soaring again for the Southeast. We have heat alerts that are up for more than 70 million of you. Today, Miami hit a triple digit, 100 degrees exactly. And that ties its all-time record high set back more than 80 years ago. So when we talk about the temperatures, they're going to stay hot for the next couple of days or so. There's that new record, that tied record for the hottest day on record. The last time we saw that was back in July of 1942, and records have been kept since 1895. So we have seen some really hot temperatures, and they're still hot even at this hour across the region. This is going to be the case really for the rest of this week. We have high pressure situated back towards the Four Corner states, and that really positions that jet stream farther to the north, and it allows for like a blockage of cool air that really doesn't make its way down to the south. So we are continuing to see record heat, not only for today, but through tomorrow, as well as even the end of the week. So looking at where we have a lot of those heat alerts, you'll notice that Florida's in there once again. On average, we usually see

0: teen in that feel like zone of danger. Charleston, the next couple of hours look like this through the overnight and into tomorrow. We do see temperatures try to slide down for our lows, building right back up as early as our Wednesday morning. So definitely drink your water, spend your amount of time outdoors limited, and wear your white clothing or lighter color clothing going through the next couple of days. Now, I do want to talk about the actual temperatures that we've been dealing with. We have Fox Weather meteorologist Bane Froney found out firsthand in South Carolina while getting ready for the girls' trip in the middle of the summer sizzle. Take a listen.
1: It's beautiful out here, but it is a scorcher. You can probably tell from how much sweat is on my face right now, how big the hair is getting. And it's going to last for a couple of days here. We are expecting those heat indices throughout the end of the week to be potentially in the triple digits. So hydrating, staying in the shade, taking a dip in the nice pool. We're hanging out at Wild Dunes Resort all week long. We got Marissa, we got Melanie, we got Brandy on deck for this amazing girls trip. Now, of course, focusing in on the weather first, really this heat dome has just been taking hold of the Southeast. It's not just us here in South Carolina that's feeling the baking temperatures. Also parts of Florida, Mississippi, Alabama, Georgia, as well as even into Texas, 70 million people are under some sort of heat alert through this week. So it's going to be an intense one for the Southeast. So again, just remember your heat safety tips. Check in with yourself. If you start to get a little bit dizzy, a little bit woozy, go inside, drink some water. You don't want to be taking a chance on this heat. But even though it's hot out here, the girls' trip, it's going to keep us nice and cool. We're going to be doing so much cool stuff in downtown Charleston. I got to go on a carriage ride. I went to the aquarium, you guys. I got to feed the stingrays. It was amazing. I cannot wait to show you everything that we've done. We got to take a tour in the Charleston Museum as well as the Yorktown. There's so much history that comes with this town. It's just been an incredible time. And now we're going to be hanging out at the pool, the spa, the beach. All the girls are going to be having an absolute blast. So we'll make sure to bring home a bunch of souvenirs for everybody else that couldn't make it. I'll send it back to you guys.
0: I can't wait to see that. The girls' trip looks so fun. All right, now, we are back in the East Coast. That's where we're headquartered. So let's talk about what's going to happen for the end of the week. We have flash flooding that has entered the conversation once again. Storms are back in the forecast for the East Coast, and that is going to build up that flood risk for more than a dozen states. Well, we have this cold front that's moving in. We're really targeting and watching parts of the Mid-Atlantic. That's going to be where we have a better opportunity of seeing the heaviest of the rain, as well as even those flood concerns. The reason why is that this front is going to be building up against a wall of moisture. So when we have that atmospheric moisture in place and that front kind of pushes through, that's that trigger for some pretty big rainstorms that are going to become an issue over the next couple of days. The other thing here is that we have a lot of instability too. So we'll be watching that, the opportunity for some of these severe storms building in as we head into the next couple of days. There's our front. It becomes stationary through the weekend. So you'll notice that even as we get through about Saturday, I-95 corridor could be swamped with a couple of showers and storms. And as we get into about the end of the weekend, things start to wrap up nicely. Friday is going to be the big day, though, where we're really watching for that level 2 out of 4 in terms of excessive rainfall and flooding across the region. Going into our Thursday, this is where we have the best chance of seeing the showers and storms. Philly, D.C., down to about Richmond and even out towards, say, Norfolk. So that East Coast heading back towards the Appalachians, we'll be watching closely. Anywhere we have temperatures in the 80s, that's where we could also see some stronger storms there, too. Biggest threat for the storm is going to be wind threats across the region. So we do have this level 1 out of 5. It's on the minor scale from the Delmarva down through about North Carolina and Virginia going to our Thursday. Friday is going to be a little bit more expansive. The weekend we watch this expand even more up into the Mid-Atlantic and out towards parts of the Northeast as well as New England. Thing is, we start to lose a lot of our instability at this point. So we're looking at more rain going into Saturday and then finally winding down by Sunday. Now, here's how things kind of shape up. A lot of rain, heavy totals that are going to take the shape of that flood risk. So we have a lot of yellow, even some orange on the map there. That's where we can see locally upwards of 3 to 5 inches of rain. Certainly big flood risk across the region. So we'll keep a close eye on that. Now, these are areas that are actually in desperate need of some rain. So there is a bit of a silver lining to it all, right? The fact that we could see 3 to 5 inches of rain could certainly help in an area like Wilmington or down towards South Carolina or even out into, say, North Carolina, where we have that extreme risk for flooding in place. So we'll keep a close eye on that portion of it too. Next Thursday, we'll actually get that update on the drop.

0: drought monitor. So we should see some significant changes there. Washington, D.C., you're going to have a bit of a wet weekend, especially for the first half. Starts on Thursday, rounds out on about Saturday. Temperatures in between certainly could lead to some of those severe storms. Now, this summer has been the summer of flood, and it has left behind some devastation for one community that we're watching pretty closely next to Indianapolis. That's Ravenswood neighborhood. Josh Barnaby lost nearly everything when the White River flooded his home. He shared his story with Fox Weather's Haley Meyer and Bob Van Dillen.
1: Friday night, I was up all night checking on my dad because he lives on the other side of the river, and I got some buddies who are right on the river. So we were trying to make sure everybody was all right with that. And then I ended up falling asleep about 6:30 in the morning and woke up at about 7:30 to 4 inches of water in my house and about a foot outside.
2: And when all that happened, I mean, you wake up to an active flash flood event. Where did you go? Were you able to evacuate yourself? I know there were hundreds of high water rescues that had to, you know, be.
1: Yeah, we got evacuated. I had 4 kids, a dog and a cat. It was pretty much just get up and go, grab what you could and let's go.
3: Hey, Josh, how long did it take you guys to get up and out, and where did you guys end up going?
1: It took us about 20 minutes, maybe. And then my kids are at their aunt's. I'm staying at a friend's right now, and we're just trying to get all the nasty stuff out of this house and get it back to where it needs to be.
3: You're mucking. Yeah, yeah, absolutely.
2: So what now? What were your first reactions when you came back to your home to see what the floodwaters has done? And do you think that this is something that you guys can recover from your home as it stands?
1: Absolutely, we can recover from it. It's just going to take a lot of work and some help from everybody else. So,
3: yeah, Josh, we're looking at the video you sent in, the pictures as well. You said you had 4 inches of rain inside your house, 4 inches of flood waters. And
1: yeah, that was at the beginning. It probably got up to about a foot and a half to 2 feet all the way through the house.
3: Oh, man. So you can actually see like a mud line inside your house at this point?
1: Yeah. Yeah. All the cabinets are ruined, washer, dryer, carpet, everything.
3: God, stinks. So what does the rest of the community look like around you? Was it just your place or was it widespread?
1: There was a bunch of places that got it. It seemed like on my street, we got it pretty bad. I guess we're kind of the low point on this street. Mm-hmm. But I mean, everybody got hit with something, you know, a lot of the floor damage, and hopefully it's not structural damage. There's definitely a lot of people that had a lot of, tragedy happen.
3: Yeah.
2: Did you know that your home was in a floodplain? I know that this was a record-breaking crest, historic, so nothing that was precedented before, but is this something that you knew going into the purchase or you living in this home that it could be a possibility, or did this kind of catch you by surprise?
1: No, it's a possibility for sure. I've known people in this neighborhood for 30, 40 years, and I've seen small floods, but nothing this big.
3: Yeah, that was my next question.
1: And yeah, we knew that we were in the flood zone, but there wasn't a whole lot of people coming through and letting you know that it was time to go, which I thought was kind of weird.
3: How hard was it to get out? I'm watching it right there, and it looked like a lot of those roads were impassable. You lived there for a long time, 30 to 40 years. How hard was it to get out of there?
1: Well, past my street where you see all that water, we got a high point, so it was easy to get out of that. But anybody that was in front of my house, it was a difficult journey to get out.
3: Looking at the pictures right there. Well, Josh, we appreciate you taking the time out and showing us the pictures.
0: All right, we have some torrential rain that slammed parts of Kentucky earlier this week. And more storms, well, they are on the way, returning to the central U.S., expecting to bring in some strong winds and hail. Make sure you stay tuned to Fox Weather at Night, coming up right after this.

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1: Hey, I'm Fox Weather's Ian Oliver, and today we're talking about the list of 2026 hurricane names. Every year, the World Meteorological Organization puts out a list of 21 names that the National Hurricane Center issues to tropical storms and hurricanes. The most recent retired name is Melissa, which hit the Caribbean in 2025, and then Helene, Milton, and Beryl, which devastated the Gulf in 2024. Those names have been replaced in the rotating list with Molly, Holly, Miguel, and Brianna. We'll see those new names in 2030 and 2031. Fox Weather, for all seasons, for all America.
2: Welcome back. The central U.S. is back in the bullseye for more storms that are targeting spots after they've been grappling with the major flash flooding threat through this last week. Indiana is one of those areas that we're watching closely. They're still in recovery mode after devastating deadly floodwaters inundated the communities. Indiana Governor Mike Bruin joined Fox Weather earlier with some insight as those efforts there continue.
3: We've had local resources, responders doing a great job. Folks need to call in to 211 Red Cross. I got the president on the line last Saturday to make it an emergency declaration. We're now doing the assessment to see if that can be taken to a major declaration, which brings in a lot of federal resources. Families have up to $5,000 of help for food, clothing, and housing from the state already. So I've really been pleased with reacting to it, but we've not seen something like this in many, many years.
2: Now, flash flooding is definitely a threat that we're watching closely across the region once again. That next round of storms, well, it's expected to blast through not only with flooding, but heavy hail as well as gusty winds across the region, too. So here's how things are going to play out. We have a front that's going to be pushing through, lifting up some of that instability in the air, and then that's going to be a big issue in terms of storm activity. We have the threat of seeing some damaging storms as well as damaging winds, a part of that story, especially for our Wednesday. And then we also are dealing with a lot of rich moisture here, too. So that's going to be another added layer to the flash flooding. Severe weather looks like this, a level 2 out of 5 across the region that we're watching closely. We do have those storms as early as Wednesday morning, becoming more of a heavy rain by the afternoon, and then another round of storms by the time we get into the evening hours. Once again, watching Illinois back towards northern Missouri for those threats across the region. Now, once we get into Thursday, we're going to watch for a couple of storms. They do shift a little bit farther to the south and east. So Kentucky, Tennessee, back towards southern parts of Illinois. We're watching you closely. But for the flood risk, there's a bullseye to that, right into this zone where we have that level 2 out of 4 here for excessive rainfall. So we'll watch those areas closely heading into the latter half of Thursday. A couple of heavy totals here, upwards of 2 inches in some of those areas in that darker shading of green. Keep in mind that 2 inches may not sound like a lot to you, but this is an area that has been inundated with a lot of water. River flooding is still a big issue here, too. So when you add on the fact that we could see 1 to 2 additional inches of rain, that will be a big issue in terms of flooding for the region. St. Louis, here's a look at how your morning gets started. You'll need the umbrella heading out the door. And even through the latter half of the day, 4 p.m., you're heading home on that I-55 corridor. You're running into a couple of showers and storms that could be a bit of a stop-and-go situation for you heading home. Now, once we get into Thursday morning, we're watching some of those storms still blast through as well. Next couple of hours look something like this going into our Wednesday. A couple of showers to start us off. Finishing the day here in Paducah with some sunshine, but that's for Wednesday. Thursday is going to be another day where we watch those storms kind of push through. And as we look at the totals here, Paducah, you are in that highlighted region of 1 to 2 inches. Same could be said back towards, say, Clarksville in Tennessee and up into Cape Girardeau there, 1 to 2 inches as well. Elsewhere, 1/2 inch to 1 inch. Of course, the ground here is overly saturated, so that could be a big issue across the region. But this week, relentless in terms of flooding. We've had rounds of rain that has triggered historic flooding across the Midwest. And as we kind of look at some of the images here, you'll notice that that water really rose and rose quickly. Rivers across the region just were swollen and overflowing their banks. So let's go through what we've seen over the last couple of days. A number of flood reports. Remember, West Virginia, Ohio, Pennsylvania, back on the list here for seeing some of that flooding too. Now, these are areas that have seen more than a half a foot of rain, and a lot of areas even seeing more than a foot of rain throughout Indiana. So that has certainly been historic rain that has led to historic flooding. The other layer to this has been the fact that a lot of these areas for the summer of 2026 have been trending above their precip deficit. So, or precip departure, I should say. So you look at Chicago, where we're more than 4 inches above where we typically would be for the summer of 2026. Louisville, almost 8.5 inches. Paducah, half a foot there. So definitely, when you have rain that moves into some of these zones, flooding is certainly going to be one of the first things that start to happen, and that was the case over the last couple of days. Record monthly rain looks like this. We've seen in Newcastle, Indiana, 15 inches of rain. That put it in a category of the wettest month on record so far. Previous record was back in 1992, so over 30 years ago, where we had about 13 inches of rain there. So that's one of those major records that we saw, but the Midwest in general has certainly been running on trend and on par with seeing its wettest summer so far. You look at Newcastle leading that list. We also have Ohio on the list for the first wettest summer. Terre Haute in Indiana first wettest summer there too. And then Paducah coming in as third. I talked about river flooding being a big issue. We still have a lot of those warnings in place for the river flooding, meaning that if we do have a shower that pushes through, like we do expect to see tomorrow as well as even Thursday, these could be areas that we watch the rivers rise once again, swell once again, and overflow their banks. And it doesn't take much now that the ground is here overly saturated. Wanted to show you this too. This is the flash flood report trend for the meteorological summer. So we're talking from about June through about August, September. This is where we watch that gray line be the average in terms of the flash flood reports that have trended so far on average. But now as we look at this year alone, we're well above that, watching that completely become a steep line. And we're still in the month of August where we could see more flooding across the region. So we'll watch it closely over the next couple of days.
4: Lots of cleaning. Gonna have to clean up a lot of the leaves, all the trees that fell down, and maybe fix some of the waterways so then they can flow properly next time.
5: Fingers crossed, and we're like, there's probably other people that are worse than us, so, you know, hope everyone can, you know, get through this together.
2: For communities across Hawaii, the focus has now shifted to cleanup and recovery after Lala. Over the past week, Fox Weather was there every step of the way with you as this storm closed in, with some of the most extreme impacts unfolding alongside the southern and eastern sides of the Big Island. This was Pahala as torrential rain and powerful winds moved through. The community now temporarily shut off and cut off after flooding damaged highways and bridges. Fox Weather Storm Specialist Mike Seidel was on the Big Island as all of this water came rushing down from the higher terrain.
6: This is what we got, Rainbow Falls. You know, sometimes it's running at a trickle, but not today. This is about as strong as it ever gets when you have this kind of rainfall. Up above here, 15 to 20 inches of rain so far.
2: And that gives you just an idea of how much water was pouring into and off of the Big Island. The rushing water also turned roadways into dangerous torrents. Looking at Hawaii National Guard, they rescued two paramedics after their vehicle became trapped in the floodwaters here as well. So definitely even the help or those who are willing to help you got caught up in some of these conditions. Now we're seeing with more than 3 feet of rain left behind, landslides and massive debris flows blocking highways with some of that debris piled high across the roads. And Lala's reach extended well beyond the Big Island. Bands of torrential rain and powerful winds swept across Oahu from Saturday night into Sunday, leaving behind damage of its own.
7: Grandma's roof went come off, and I was like, you gotta be kidding. And she wasn't, and I was like, looking, I was like, oh, no, that's not good. And yeah, it's just, it hurts, but, you know, everything could be, you know, remade. It's just, you can't be remade. Like, this whole house could be remade, but just not grandma or any humans, you know.
8: Probably gonna have to be taken down and redone, but new memories, right? It's overwhelming. And I cannot fathom this happening to anybody, especially if they're by themselves. But, you know, everything happens for a reason, and it's going to be okay. I keep saying that, but it's just so hard to deal with it, but it's going to be okay.
2: And that really shows you the force of those winds. An entire section of their roof was torn away. Now, days later, the cleanup continues as communities across Hawaii work to put Lala behind them. And those images tell you one part of Lala's story, but the numbers really put the storm's impact into perspective. From powerful wind gusts across the island chain to more than 3 feet of rain on the Big Island, let's go ahead and break down just how extreme some of these impacts were for Hawaii. We look at some of the rain totals where we capped out at a number of areas with over 30 inches of rain. Some of the highest terrain seeing 43 and a half inches of rain. So really seeing a lot of that rain kind of build in, and then eventually all that rain has to go somewhere, and it came trickling down the mountainside there across the Big Island. Now, as we kind of look forward to some of the other aspects that played a big role, elevation was something that we have continuously talked about here for Hawaii, right? How that elevation met with that rain, and that just continued to allow that lift well beyond 5,500 feet. But as I mentioned, all that rain has to go somewhere, and it comes trickling down, and that leads to a lot of flooding at the surface level or the highways or the street, you know, level across the region. Total rain across Maui came in with over 2 feet of rain in some areas and over a half a foot in many, or over a foot and a half in many others. Oahu is another place that saw about a foot of rain. This is now well off towards the north and west of the Big Island, but still this is significant rain on that windward side of the island. So all of that deep purple that you see, a foot to a foot and a half of rain in some of those areas. And Kauai was another one where we did see at minimum 4 inches, and that is still detrimental in some communities. Now, with the winds, that was another aspect of the story that we saw kind of play out. You saw that roof that was torn off of its shelter or its home. Looking at some of the higher terrain, Mauna Kea saw 140 mile per hour winds. We also look at some of those higher winds up to 90, nearly 80 mile per hour winds there too. But it has been the summer of flood, and states are running 3,000 flood reports above where they typically would be for the year. We'll dig into the details after this quick break.

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1: Welcome back into Fox Weather at Night. Looking at the end of this week, we do have a flash flood threat that's entering the conversation once again. East Coast, listen up. These storms are back in the forecast for the East Coast, building up that risk for flooding for half a dozen states. And as we kind of look at things, it's this cold front that's going to be pesky moving through, and it's moving into an environment that has a lot of atmospheric moisture. So when we have the two of those combined, that's when we really see a big opportunity for flooding or heavy rain across the region. We've done this before, right? We made it through July, but here we are in August with another round of that rounding out this week. And the difference between then and now is that we also are watching for an uptick in the availability of storm energy, which means a lot of these storms could be severe as well as all of this is playing out. Saturday, we're going to watch this front turn into more of a stalled front. So some of those areas that maybe were impacted Friday once again see storms for Saturday along the I-95 corridor. And it really does make for a bit of a wet and soggy start to the weekend. Notice that Friday's the really bullseye day where we're watching this level 2 out of 4 for excessive rainfall. Saturday, we also watch that extend up the I-95 corridor into parts of New England. Temperatures are going to play a huge role in this. Where we do have a chance of seeing temperatures in the 80s, we also watch opportunity, or even 90s, we watch an opportunity for some storms. We do have a pocket where we could see some severe storms Thursday, mainly for the big winds. So that's going to be from the Delmarva down through parts of Virginia, and into North Carolina, where we are looking for windy conditions as these storms kind of blow through. Friday, we watched that expand a little bit more. So now we're looking at the mid-Atlantic down through the southeast. Columbia, Wilmington, out towards Richmond, Washington, D.C., could see a couple of showers as well. And then Saturday, there's our stalled front that kind of hangs out over the East Coast in general and allows for some rain up into Boston, New York, and D.C. by the time we get through the first half of the weekend. Heavy rain total from this, though. So this is where that threat for flooding comes into play. Anywhere that we have that yellow or even some of that orange, that's upwards of over 2 inches of rain and nearly a half a foot in some areas locally. So that could be where we could see our big flood risk. The only other caveat to this is in the short term, drought does lead to flooding. And when we have totals that are coming in 3 to 5 inches, ground can't absorb all of that rain. Long term, when you have totals that are 3 to 5 inches of rain over conditions that are in extreme drought, you're looking at a little bit of some relief that's in the forecast. So we'll see how things kind of play out. Next drought monitor does release on Thursday, and then there's another one next Thursday. I'd be eager to see if we see a little bit of change in some of these areas that have been dealing with dry to extreme conditions in terms of drought. DC, here's your weekend. So Thursday through about Saturday, we will need the umbrella with us, keeping it handy through the first half of the weekend. And then beyond that, Sunday, we try to dry out pretty nicely. Now, this has been the summer of flood, and it has become the summer of recovery for communities, especially when it comes to Indiana. Fox News multimedia reporter Chelsea Torres is in Indianapolis, catching up with the residents as they clean up and begin to move forward.
2: This is Ravenswood, one of the hardest hit neighborhoods in northern Indianapolis. A lot of families here are trying to figure out now what's next, and it's Hoosiers helping Hoosiers. A lot of volunteers have come out to help homeowners clean out anything they possibly can, muck out and return any material, throw out any furniture that possibly needs to go now to a dumpster, because again, so many of these families have lost nearly everything from this catastrophic flooding.
3: What we're trying to do is rally people to come here and help them. What we really are doing today is the water's receded and people are now able to get back in their homes. They still have no power, but they're in a position where they need to remove all the items that have gotten wet.
4: It's a tight community, and if this just happened to a couple people, then, you know, we'd jump in and help them out. But all of our friends, all of our family is dealing with the same thing we're all dealing with. So, you know, just it's not good.
2: In several parts of Indianapolis, the water has receded and now people are just assessing the damage. But in other areas, there's still some standing water several inches high. And right now, the Department of Health is saying that people should not walk through any of that water, especially because it could have some sort of bacteria, other kind of chemicals, or just hazardous material that they're not sure what's in there. Another part that's also very important to know is that the community has come together. And as of right now, people are just figuring out what to do next as they clean up and move forward. In Indianapolis, Chelsea Torres, Fox Weather.
1: And for some reason, that road to recovery, well, it's starting from almost scratch in some areas. Nettle Creek Hardwood was destroyed by flooding, and the owner, Gary Shute, joined Fox Weather's Haley Meyer and Bob Van Dillen on America's Weather Center to share his story.
5: You know, all this flood water was very contaminated. You know, we all worked in it for 2, 3, 4 days, and you can see pictures of the store and what the interior looked like, you know. And so we all have to be aware of that. And, you know, take into mind, you know, safety first on some of that. You know, some of it is just gross, and we have to be cautious.
6: Yeah. So, Gary, when you got back to the store and you saw what happened, I saw some pictures of people helping you muck it out. Who was with you to help you get that stuff out of your store?
5: You know, we had probably over 100 people here by about 8:30 on Thursday morning. And, you know, we just started literally salvaging, you know, what we could. You know, the bottom 3 foot of the store went out into roll-off garbage dumpsters, you know. So, you know, the biggest thing, get the garbage out, get the ruined salvage merchandise out of here. And then the stuff that was going to be remain sellable, you know, we had to get it out of the building too, because the moisture content of the building was just humongous. So, you know, 100 people on Thursday morning, 100 people on Friday morning, you know, probably another 75 on Saturday morning.
6: Wow.
5: And probably 50 on Sunday.
6: Holy cow.
7: That's great. I mean,
6: excellent.
7: Yeah, that you were able to have a whole force behind you. What percentage of the inventory of your store would you say was a total loss? And what do you think can still be resellable? And how long until you think you can open those doors back open again?
5: You know, I wish I had answers to all that questions. Mm-hmm. 75% of the inventory is gone.
7: Wow.
5: You know, there's probably very little left that is going to be usable or sellable. So, you know, it's just going to salvage what we can. The timeline to do something, you know, I don't know. We're taking one day at a time. You know, right now we've got to get the building remediated. We've got to get it cleaned up. We've got to get all the dirt and the filth and the mold out of it and to make it safe again. So, you know, it's going to take time. And, you know, I wish I knew what that timeline was.
6: Yeah, understood. We're seeing the pictures of your business right there. Gary, where did you ride the storm out? How is your actual house?
5: My home is fine. You know, we live uptown here, and, you know, we had no water damage there. So I had a home to go to. You know, a lot of people didn't have that even. So, you know, yes, I lost the business, but I have a home.
6: Yeah, I mean, that's a blessing right there. Gary, thank you so much for joining us this afternoon. He's the owner of Nettle Creek Hardware. We hope you get back quickly, sir. Thanks for joining us. Tell us your story.
5: Yeah. Thank you.
1: And what we've seen in Indiana is just one chapter of a relentless summer of flooding across the country. The Midwest has taken some of the hardest hits, with now more than 5,000 flash flooding reports across the country this year. And that's about 3,000 above where we typically would be in terms of average. Looking at the overall map here, this is actually where we are looking at 3,600 flash flooding warnings that are above where we typically would be. And a lot of that purple on the map actually happens to be flash flood emergencies. So this started us off in June, the top of the flood risk time of the year, or peak of flooding. Notice that when we look at the reports and trends, we have been trending well above that average. Average is the gray line here, with 2,600 flash flooding reports. But we're sitting now at 5,800 reports so far, and we still have a good chunk of August to go. Comparing it to last year, which was also the year of flooding as well at the time, we are well above that, more than 600 flash flooding reports above where we typically would be, and 42 flash flood emergencies so far this year too. Now, looking at some of the areas that have seen some of the extreme flooding and cases, Texas was one of those areas. You think back to West Texas with that extreme flooding there. You have North Carolina on the list. You also have Indiana, where we just talked about some significant flooding as well. And out towards Mississippi and Louisiana too, fourth and fifth on the list. A lot of that water just continues to collect in some of these areas. So when we look at where, you know, we've been missing the ballpoint, Corpus Christi has been seeing a lot of the rain, and then that has also been leading to big flooding a little bit farther to the north. When we look at the percentage of full, this is how we kind of pan out so far this year. So we have been trending pretty good in terms of July, and then it completely shot up going into August with the opportunity of all that rain, all that flash flooding, Texas leading the charts with the flash flooding reports. Each and every time that we saw some type of extreme risk in terms of the excessive rainfall outlook, That's the boxes that are in red. So that's where we saw one in June. We've had a number of flash flooding emergencies in June, too. July, we saw three consecutive days of the highest tier for flash flooding, but also a number of days where we had an extreme flood emergency. And then also looking at August, so far, we have been dealing with levels 3 out of 4s, but a number of flash flood emergencies in those purple boxes there, too. And torrential rain slammed parts of Ohio earlier this week, and more of those storms will return to the central U.S., expecting to bring in strong winds and hail. Stay tuned for more on Fox Weather at Night after this quick break.

I'm Brian Norcross with a Hurricane HQ Minute about the new style forecast cone coming from the National Hurricane Center. With some new thinking and some new math, the NHC has produced a slightly restyled experimental forecast cone for the 2026 season. This is the Hurricane Milton cone we've been used to. Based on past forecast errors, the center of the storm should stay inside the cone about two-thirds of the time. But it turns out the errors across the track, in other words, where on the coast the center of the storm will hit, is better forecast than along the track when it will hit. Using that fact, the new cone looks like this. Not much different, right? But now the center will stay within this cone about 90% of the time. When you compare them, you see that the new experimental cone is slightly bigger and longer. But in practice, they'll be about the same. The key point is that we'll be able to be more confident that the center of the hurricane will stay inside the cone once the 90% cone goes into regular use. Fox Weather, for all seasons, for all America.

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1: Welcome back into Fox Weather at Night. I'm Kiana Lewis. From a summer of relentless flooding to dangerous heat building in across the South, we're covering it all tonight. The numbers behind the summer's flooding, well, they are staggering. We've had more than 3,600 flash flood warnings since June alone. And as communities from Texas to West Virginia and the Midwest have been inundated with torrential rain, we have more of that in forecast. And over in Hawaii, the cleanup continues after Lala left behind flooding damage as well as massive rainfall totals. But Lala isn't done just yet. The storm actually strengthening again over the open Pacific as we track a new tropical development right on the hills of it. And across the Southeast, the heat is turning dangerous. More than 70 million Americans are under heat alerts, with feel-like temperatures soaring in the triple digits per million. Now, the central U.S. is where we're going to get started because they're back in the bullseye of seeing more severe storms as they are targeting spots that are still grappling from all the major flash flooding that we've seen so far this past weekend. Indiana, actually one of those areas that we're still watching recover after the devastating deadly floods inundated several communities. We're going to continue to watch as we're not only looking at Indiana, but parts of Illinois, Kentucky, back towards Missouri that are under this threat of seeing some more flooding. We have this cold front that's going to push through, and that's going to lead to a number of things. First and foremost, there is going to be an opportunity for severe weather. That starts as early as our Wednesday. Notice that we are under this level 2 out of 5 for seeing some of that severe weather rolled through. And then pushing forward as we get into about the morning hours, we're watching some of those showers take shape. Another round of severe weather likely by the afternoon with some of these more supercell structures trying to move through as early as the early evening and then taking us into the overnight. Now, by the time we get into Thursday, there will be another chance of rain, this time around shifting a little bit farther to the south and east. That's what puts us in this level 2 out of 4 for excessive rainfall. So those are going to be places that unfortunately need to be on the watchful eye for seeing more of that, say, river flooding or just flash flooding across the region going into Wednesday. Notice that our totals, they aren't too impressive, 1 to 2 inches. The reason why there is a flood risk here, though, is because it's not going to take much at this point in time. These are areas that have been inundated with a lot of rain this past weekend, so the ground here is overly saturated. You add on top of that 1 to 2 inches of rain, and that's where we're dealing with the flood risk across the region. So when we look at an area like St. Louis, grab the umbrella. Wednesday morning, you will need it. Wednesday afternoon, heading home, you also will need it. I-55 corridor is where we are going to be watching some of that rain kind of take shape. That's going to slow you down for the evening commute with a couple of thunderstorms also making way across the I-64 corridor going into Thursday morning. Paducah, here's how things kind of shape up for your Wednesday. So you will start off with some showers. That keeps things pretty soggy. Afternoon hours, sunshine breaks out. Temperatures start to warm up pretty nicely heading into the evening. So really Wednesday's a rainy day for Paducah, and then we may see some storms into Thursday that will lead to totals like this, 1 to 2 inches of rain across the region for Thursday. That also is the case really across Missouri, Illinois, and down through Tennessee as well. So those are going to be the hot pockets that I think we have to watch closely. These have been areas that have been dealing with rain, river flooding, heavy rain floods, especially when it comes to Indiana and Illinois over the last couple of days. So just keep a close eye as the flash flood threat is back across the region. And the next round of storms will also be bringing in that large hail and wind damage threat across the region. Now, from there, I do want to talk more about the flooding because we've talked about it. It's been a relentless week of flooding that actually triggered a historic flooding event across parts of the Midwest. Rivers across the region, well, they are still swollen as we speak. And you're looking at some of the videos that have been coming in. Noblesville has been an area that unfortunately has fallen victim to some significant flooding across parts of Indiana. When we look over the last 3 days, this is where we've seen a number of reports, more than 250 flash flood reports across the region, a lot of them for West Virginia, Ohio, Indiana, Pennsylvania, just along the Appalachians, where I think some of that orographic lift really played a role right into this zone. So that's going to be where we have to keep a close eye on things. Looking back over, say, the last couple of days or so, this is where we've seen well over a foot of rain in several areas so far. So it has definitely been a bit of a doozy. And then you tack on top of that the fact that for the summer of 2026, it has been a record wet summer for some of these areas, some of their first wettest summer ever. We look at just the month alone for August, and Newcastle, Indiana actually broke a record. Wettest month on record so far, as we're not finished August just yet, but already for the month we've seen 15.3 inches of rain. Previous time we saw anything even remotely close to that was back in July of 1992 with 13.6 inches of rain. So we surpassed that by nearly an inch and a half. Newcastle, this is their first wettest summer so far. Greenville, Ohio's on the list. Terre Haute, Indiana's on the list. And Kentucky, actually, Paducah coming in third on the list, as that is an area that also sees significant flooding, but has seen it in the past, too. Now, we talked about the river flooding, which a lot of our rivers are still very swollen, so we do have active flood warnings that are in place. We've also talked about the fact that these can be areas that start to see more rain moving forward. So we're watching that risks, watching a lot of these flood gauges to see if they actually get highlighted to major in the next couple of days, or even moderate if they're at that minor stage. Flooding so far this year has been off the charts. We look at the meteorological summer, so we're talking June to about August here. Notice that we had this uptick in the flash flooding reports. Gray line is actually the average, so that kind of wanes out here, but that green line just shot up and has continued to be the case over the next couple of days as we have more flooding in the forecast there, too. In terms of our flood reports, where we're seeing the most of them, Texas, Missouri, and Pennsylvania kind of topping that list. So we're going to keep a close eye on things. We're not done with August just yet. Could have another round of some flooding cases in the forecast ahead. But, of course, we'll be here with you every step of the way. Now, Fox Weather is your Hurricane HQ, and we're still keeping a close eye on Hurricane Lala, which took over the headlines over the past week or so. As we tracked it across the Pacific, it was a near miss for the Big Island, but still caused devastating impacts across the island chain. Now we're watching two more spots in the eastern Pacific right on the hills of what Lala has left behind. Let's take a look at things, because Lala is still a pretty strong storm at this point in time. Hurricane status still hanging strong there across the region. We have two other areas that we're watching closely here, too. This one here could be a big issue in the next couple of days for Hawaii once again. The reason why, could offer up some more heavy rain over an area that is still in that recovery mode. In terms of Lala, here's that spin looking like a saw at this point in the open Pacific. The good news here is that it's going to continue to be in open water. So it's not impacting Hawaii. Hawaii's all the way over here. This continues to move something like that and even strengthens a moment as we get into the next couple of days. Notice that we're at major status right now. Could see winds up to 115 miles per hour tomorrow. And then once it moves into some cooler waters, that's where we really start to see the winds die down and the intensity also coming to a halt. Until then, we're keeping a close eye on two areas to watch, one of which on the hills of that, Hawaii, keeping an eye on you because that could mean more heavy rain. Also watching this one here for the coastline of Mexico could bring in some wet rain or heavy showers, I should say, over the next couple of days. But when we look at the one closer to Hawaii, there's a lot of moisture, so that's going to be something that I think will be a big source in the heavy rain across the region. Models do want to consolidate with the fact that they're all going to be just south of the Hawaiian Islands, so not looking at a landfall or anything of that nature. And, of course, intensity plays a role, too. We don't even have, you know, an invest at this point in time. It's just an area to watch. But nonetheless, most of them are going to be missing Hawaii with any type of tropical low that tries to set up. Now, moving forward, here's how things kind of play out. So far, we have Lala on the list for the Central Pacific. Next name would possibly be Moke if that became a named storm. So we'll watch it closely. Now, we are less than a month away from the peak of the Atlantic hurricane season. And this is one that we have known for a while that was going to remain quiet, at least up until now. That has been the case. El Nino, it continues to strengthen into record territory, meaning that super El Nino is starting to play out and is on the horizon for the months ahead. But as for the next 7 days, things are fairly quiet. You're probably looking at this little pocket over here. We'll talk about it in a second. But for the whole basin, this has been what has been taking front and center stage. Hostile upper level winds, Saharan dust. Also, weak disturbances in general that just haven't really gotten much intensity embedded in them. So with that combination, we're really not seeing a lot in terms of activity. With the hostile winds, this has been something that we've known for a while, has had a big opportunity in playing a role. We have these hostile winds across both basins, but really taking shape across that main development region. So we really haven't seen much move out of that zone so far just yet. A couple of tropical waves that we're watching closely, and they're well out into parts of the Atlantic and the eastern Atlantic. Notice that one of which is just starting to work its way off of the African coastline. We're watching it closely. A couple of thunderstorms, nothing worth noting. But if I had to mention, I want to keep a close eye on Cabo Verde for now. That could be a place that maybe sees some tropical activity. Notice that it's very close and does include maybe a low threat over the next couple of days going into the end of August. So we'll see how that kind of plays out. In terms of lows and all of our ensembles, where they want to position this low, does want to hang just south of that main development region. So we'll see how those developments kind of take shape. A lot of the Euro as well as the GFS AI are in some type of agreement with this kind of working its way off of the coastline and kind of doing something like that. Watching these two, looks like GFS AI has a couple of eyes on that too. So we'll see how that kind of plays out heading into the latter half of August. But of course, we're keeping a close eye on the coast and does include maybe a low threat over the next couple of days going into the end of August. So we'll see how that kind of plays out. In terms of lows and all of our ensembles, where they want to position this low, does want to hang just south of that main development region. So we'll see how those developments kind of take shape. A lot of the Euro as well as the GFS AI are in some type of agreement with this kind of working its way off of the coastline and kind of doing something like that. Watching these two, looks like GFS AI has a couple of eyes on that too. So we'll see how that kind of plays out heading into the latter half of August. But of course, we're keeping a close eye on the entire basin as we are heading into the part of the year where we could see a peak in the activity between late August and early October is when we actually see 66% of all of the tropical activity so far for the Atlantic over the year. So we'll watch that closely in the next couple of weeks. Well, dangerous heat is building in across the southeast with more than 70 million Americans under heat alerts and feel like temperatures climbing into the triple digits. Coming up, we're going to break down how brutal this heat is going to last with meteorologist Bain Froney taking us into the heart of it.
2: Now, tonight, it's serious business. We've got a severe weather outbreak that's underway.
3: We're just getting started. These storms are continuing to ramp up.
4: So we're talking about the possibility of intense, long-track tornadoes.
5: Another dangerous round of severe weather again.
1: This is just the very beginning of all modes on deck.
6: Oh, my God. Oh, my gosh. Tornado on the ground again. This is kind of the craziest.

0: shipping today.
1: All right, welcome back. Temperatures are soaring again for the Southeast. We have heat alerts that are up for more than 70 million of you. Today, Miami hit a triple digit, 100 degrees exactly. And that ties its all-time record high set back more than 80 years ago. So when we talk about the temperatures, they're going to stay hot for the next couple of days or so. There's that new record, that tied record for the hottest day on record. The last time we saw that was back in July of 1942, and records have been kept since 1895. So we have seen some really hot temperatures, and they're still hot even at this hour across the region. This is going to be the case really for the rest of this week. We have high pressure situated back towards the Four Corner states, and that really positions that jet stream farther to the north, and it allows for like a blockage of cool air that really doesn't make its way down to the south. So we are continuing to see record heat, not only for today, but through tomorrow, as well as even the end of the week. So looking at where we have a lot of those heat alerts, you'll notice that Florida's in there once again. On average, we usually see our temperatures in the 90s. We do get a bit closer to that by the end of the week, but notice that today was really the hottest day. We had a high of 100 degrees. Tomorrow, we're going to scale it back, and then by the time we get into Thursday, we also watch those temperatures try to trail into the low 90s. Now, going into our Wednesday, this is how the feel-like temperatures are going to be, because we have so much humidity that's just kind of hanging on. We have that humidity coming in out of the Gulf and some of these areas. So for New Orleans, back towards Shreveport, it will feel like 109 degrees. We also have that humidity coming up across the East Coast. So for Charleston, feeling like 106, Miami feeling like 106 there too. We continue this trend through Thursday and even into Friday, but now we have to keep in mind, how much time are we spending outdoors? Because we get into a territory where if we spend too much time in these temperatures, it can become extreme in terms of a heat risk. So that's the case in all these

0: 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Take a listen.
1: It's beautiful out here, but it is a scorcher. You can probably tell from how much sweat is on my face right now, how big the hair is getting. And it's going to last for a couple of days here. We are expecting those heat indices throughout the end of the week to be potentially in the triple digits. So hydrating, staying in the shade, taking a dip in the nice pool, or hanging out at Wild Dunes Resort all week long. We got Marissa, we got Melanie, we got Brandy on deck for this amazing girls trip. Now, of course, focusing in on the weather first, really this heat dome has just been taking hold of the Southeast. It's not just us here in South Carolina that's feeling the baking temperatures. Also parts of Florida, Mississippi, Alabama, Georgia, as well as even into Texas, 70 million people are under some sort of heat alert through this week. So it's going to be an intense one for the Southeast. So again, just remember your heat safety tips. Check in with yourself. If you start to get a little bit dizzy, a little bit woozy, go inside, drink some water. You don't want to be taking a chance on this heat. But even though it's hot out here, the girls' trip, it's going to keep us nice and cool. We're going to be doing so much cool stuff in downtown Charleston. I got to go on a carriage ride. I went to the aquarium, you guys. I got to feed the stingrays. It was amazing. I cannot wait to show you everything that we've done. We got to take a tour in the Charleston Museum as well as the Yorktown. There's so much history that comes with this town. It's just been an incredible time. And now we're going to be hanging out at the pool, the spa, the beach. All the girls are going to be having an absolute blast. So we'll make sure to bring home a bunch of souvenirs for everybody else that couldn't make it. I'll send it back to you guys.
2: I can't wait to see that. The girls' trip looks so fun. All right, now, we are back in the East Coast. That's where we're headquartered. So let's talk about what's going to happen for the end of the week. We have flash flooding that has entered the conversation once again. Storms are back in the forecast for the East Coast, and that is going to build up that flood risk for more than a dozen states. When we have this cold front that's moving in, we're really targeting and watching parts of the Mid-Atlantic. That's going to be where we have a better opportunity of seeing the heaviest of the rain, as well as even those flood concerns. The reason why is that this front is going to be building up against a wall of moisture. So when we have that atmospheric moisture in place and that front kind of pushes through, that's that trigger for some pretty big rainstorms that are going to become an issue over the next couple of days. The other thing here is that we have a lot of instability too. So we'll be watching that, the opportunity for some of these severe storms building in as we head into the next couple of days. There's our front. It becomes stationary through the weekend. So you'll notice that even as we get through about Saturday, I-95 corridor could be swamped with a couple of showers and storms. And as we get into about the end of the weekend, things start to wrap up nicely. Friday is going to be the big day, though, where we're really watching for that level 2 out of 4 in terms of excessive rainfall and flooding across the region. Going into our Thursday, this is where we have the best chance of seeing the showers and storms. Philly, D.C., down to about Richmond and even out towards, say, Norfolk. So that East Coast heading back towards the Appalachians, we'll be watching closely. Anywhere where we have temperatures in the 80s, that's where we could also see some stronger storms there, too. Biggest threat for the storm is going to be wind threats across the region. So we do have this level 1 out of 5. It's on the minor scale from the Delmarva down through about North Carolina and Virginia going to our Thursday. Friday is going to be a little bit more expansive. The weekend we watch this expand even more up into the Mid-Atlantic and out towards parts of the Northeast as well as New England. Thing is, we start to lose a lot of our instability at this point. So we're looking at more rain going into Saturday and then finally winding down by Sunday. Now, here's how things kind of shape up. A lot of rain, heavy totals that are going to take the shape of that flood risk. So we have a lot of yellow, even some orange on the map there. That's where we can see locally upwards of 3 to 5 inches of rain. Certainly big flood risk across the region. So we'll keep a close eye on that. Now, these are areas that are actually in desperate need of some rain. So there is a bit of a silver lining to it all, right? The fact that we could see 3 to 5 inches of rain could certainly help in an area like Wilmington or down towards South Carolina or even out into, say, North Carolina, where we have that extreme risk for flooding in place. So we'll keep a close eye on that portion of it, too. Next Thursday, we'll actually get that update on the drought monitor. So we should see some significant changes there. Washington, D.C., you're going to have a bit of a wet weekend, especially for the first half. Starts on Thursday, rounds out on about Saturday. Temperatures in between certainly could lead to some of those severe storms. Now, this summer has been the summer of flood, and it has left behind some devastation for one community that we're watching pretty closely next to Indianapolis. That's Ravenswood neighborhood. Josh Barnaby lost nearly everything when the White River flooded his home. He shared his story with Fox Weather's Haley Meyer and

0: Bob Van Dillen.
1: Friday night, I was up all night checking on my dad because he lives on the other side of the river, and I got some buddies who are right on the river. So we were trying to make sure everybody was all right with that. And then I ended up falling asleep about 6:30 in the morning and woke up at about 7:30 to 4 inches of water in my house and about a foot outside.
2: And when all that happened, I mean, you wake up to an active flash flood event. Where did you go? Were you able to evacuate yourself? I know there were hundreds of high water rescues that had to, you know, be.
1: Yeah, we got evacuated. I had 4 kids, a dog and a cat. It was pretty much just get up and go, grab what you could and let's go.
3: Hey, Josh, how long did it take you guys to get up and out, and where did you guys end up going?
1: It took us about 20 minutes, maybe. And then my kids are at their aunt's. I'm staying at a friend's right now. And we're just trying to get all the nasty stuff out of this house and get it back to where it needs to be.
3: You're mucking. Yeah, absolutely.
2: So what now? What were your first reactions when you came back to your home to see what the floodwaters has done? And do you think that this is something that you guys can recover from your home as it stands?
1: Absolutely, we can recover from it. It's just going to take a lot of work and some help from everybody else. So,
3: yeah, Josh, we're looking at the video you sent in, the pictures as well. You said you had 4 inches of rain inside your house, 4 inches of floodwaters.
1: That was at the beginning. It probably got up to about a foot and a half to 2 feet all the way through the house.
3: Oh, man. So you can actually see like a mud line inside your house at this point?
1: Yeah. All the cabinets are ruined, washer, dryer, carpet, everything.
3: God, stinks. So what does the rest of the community look like around you? Was it just your place or was it widespread?
1: There was a bunch of places that got it. It seemed like on my street, we got it pretty bad. I guess we're kind of the low point on this street. Mm-hmm. But I mean, everybody got hit with something, you know, a lot of the floor damage, and hopefully it's not structural damage. There's definitely a lot of people that had a lot of tragedy happen.
3: Yeah.
2: Did you know that your home was in a floodplain? I know that this was a record-breaking crest, historic, so nothing that was precedented before, but is this something that you knew going into the purchase or you living in this home that it could be a possibility, or did this kind of catch you by surprise?
1: No, it's a possibility for sure. I've known people in this neighborhood for 30, 40 years, and I've seen small floods, but nothing this big.
3: Yeah, that was my next question.
1: And yeah, we knew that we were in the flood zone, but there wasn't a whole lot of people coming through and letting you know that it was time to go, which I thought was kind of weird.
3: How hard was it to get out? I'm watching it right there, and it looked like a lot of those roads were impassable. You lived there for a long time, 30 to 40 years. How hard was it to get out of there?
1: Past my street where you see all that water, we had got a high point, so it was easy to get out of that. But anybody that was in front of my house, it was a difficult journey to get out.
3: We're looking at the pictures right there. Well, Josh, we appreciate you taking the time out and showing us the pictures.
0: All right, we have some torrential rain that slammed parts of Kentucky earlier this week. And more storms, well, they are on the way, returning to the central U.S., expecting to bring in some strong winds and hail. Make sure you stay tuned to Fox Weather at Night, coming up right after this.

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1: Hey, I'm Fox Weather's Ian Oliver, and today we're talking about the list of 2026 hurricane names. Every year, the World Meteorological Organization puts out a list of 21 names that the National Hurricane Center issues to tropical storms and hurricanes. The most recent retired name is Melissa, which hit the Caribbean in 2025, and then Helene, Milton, and Beryl, which devastated the Gulf in 2024. Those names have been replaced in the rotating list with Molly, Holly, Miguel, and Brianna. We'll see those new names in 2030 and 2031. Fox Weather, for all seasons, for all America.
2: Welcome back. The central U.S. is back in the bullseye for more storms that are targeting spots after they've been grappling with the major flash flooding threat through this last week. Indiana is one of those areas that we're watching closely. They're still in recovery mode after devastating deadly floodwaters inundated the communities. Indiana Governor Mike Bruin joined Fox Weather earlier with some insight as those efforts there continue.
3: We've had local resources, responders doing a great job. Folks need to call in to 211 Red Cross. I got the president on the line last Saturday to make it an emergency declaration. We're now doing the assessment to see if that can be taken to a major declaration, which brings in a lot of federal resources. Families have up to $5,000 of help for food, clothing, and housing from the state already. So I've really been pleased with reacting to it, but we've not seen something like this in many, many years.
2: Now, flash flooding is definitely a threat that we're watching closely across the region once again. That next round of storms, well, it's expected to blast through not only with flooding, but heavy hail as well as gusty winds across the region, too. So here's how things are going to play out. We have a front that's going to be pushing through, lifting up some of that instability in the air, and then that's going to be a big issue in terms of storm activity. We have the threat of seeing some damaging storms as well as damaging winds, a part of that story, especially for our Wednesday. And then we also are dealing with a lot of rich moisture here, too. So that's going to be another added layer to the flash flooding. Severe weather looks like this, a level 2 out of 5 across the region that we're watching closely. We do have those storms as early as Wednesday morning, becoming more of a heavy rain by the afternoon, and then another round of storms by the time we get into the evening hours. Once again, watching Illinois back towards northern Missouri for those threats across the region. Now, once we get into Thursday, we're going to be watching for a couple of storms. They do shift a little bit farther to the south and east. So Kentucky, Tennessee, back towards the southern parts of Illinois. We're watching you closely. But for the flood risk, there's a bullseye to that, right into this zone where we have that level 2 out of 4 here for excessive rainfall. So we'll watch those areas closely heading into the latter half of Thursday. A couple of heavy totals here, upwards of 2 inches in some of those areas in that darker shading of green. Keep in mind that 2 inches may not sound like a lot to you, but this is an area that has been inundated with a lot of water. River flooding is still a big issue here, too. So when you add on the fact that we could see 1 to 2 additional inches of rain, that will be a big issue in terms of flooding for the region. St. Louis, here's a look at how your morning gets started. You'll need the umbrella heading out the door. And even through the latter half of the day, 4 p.m., you're heading home on that I-55 corridor. You're running into a couple of showers and storms that could be a bit of a stop-and-go situation for you heading home. Now, once we get into Thursday morning, we're watching some of those storms still blast through as well. Next couple of hours look something like this going into our Wednesday. A couple of showers to start us off. Finishing the day here in Paducah with some sunshine, but that's for Wednesday. Thursday is going to be another day where we watch those storms kind of push through. And as we look at the totals here, Paducah, you are in that highlighted region of 1 to 2 inches. Same could be said back towards, say, Clarksville in Tennessee and up into Cape Girardeau there, 1 to 2 inches as well. Elsewhere, 1/2 inch to 1 inch. Of course, the ground here is overly saturated, so that could be a big issue across the region. But this week, relentless in terms of flooding. We've had rounds of rain that has triggered historic flooding across the Midwest. And as we kind of look at some of the images here, you'll notice that that water really rose and rose quickly. Rivers across the region just were swollen and overflowing their banks. So let's go through what we've seen over the last couple of days. A number of flood reports. Remember, West Virginia, Ohio, Pennsylvania, back on the list here for seeing some of that flooding too. Now, these are areas that have seen more than a half a foot of rain, and a lot of areas even seeing more than a foot of rain throughout Indiana. So that has certainly been historic rain that has led to historic flooding. The other layer to this has been the fact that a lot of these areas for the summer of 2026 have been trending above their precip deficit. So, or precip departure, I should say. So you look at Chicago, where we're more than 4 inches above where we typically would be for the summer of 2026. Louisville, almost eight and a half inches. Paducah, half a foot there. So definitely, when you have rain that moves into some of these zones, flooding is certainly going to be one of the first things that start to happen, and that was the case over the last couple of days. Record monthly rain looks like this. We've seen in Newcastle, Indiana, 15 inches of rain. That put it in a category of the wettest month on record so far. Previous record was back in 1992, so over 30 years ago, where we had about 13 inches of rain there. So that's one of those major records that we saw, but the Midwest in general has certainly been running on trend and on par with seeing its wettest summer so far. You look at Newcastle leading that list. We also have Ohio on the list for the first wettest summer. Terre Haute in Indiana won first wettest summer there too. And then Paducah coming in as third. I talked about river flooding being a big issue. We still have a lot of those warnings in place for the river flooding, meaning that if we do have a shower that pushes through, like we do expect to see tomorrow as well as even Thursday, these could be areas that we watch the rivers rise once again, swell once again, and overflow their banks. And it doesn't take much now that the ground is here overly saturated. Wanted to show you this too. This is the flash flood report trend for the meteorological summer. So we're talking from about June through about August, September. This is where we watch that gray line be the average in terms of the flash flood reports that have trended so far on average. But now as we look at this year alone, we're well above that, watching that completely become a steep line. And we're still in the month of August where we could see more flooding across the region. So we'll watch it closely over the next couple of days.
4: Lots of cleaning. Gonna have to clean up a lot of the leaves, all the trees that fell down, and maybe fix some of the waterways so then they can flow properly next time.
5: Fingers crossed, and we're like, there's probably other people that are worse than us, so, you know, hope everyone can, you know, get through this together.
2: For communities across Hawaii, the focus has now shifted to cleanup and recovery after Lala. Over the past week, Fox Weather was there every step of the way with you as this storm closed in, with some of the most extreme impacts unfolding alongside the southern and eastern sides of the Big Island. This was Pahala as torrential rain and powerful winds moved through. The community now temporarily shut off and cut off after flooding damaged highways and bridges. Fox Weather Storm Specialist Mike Seidel was on the Big Island as all of this water came rushing down from the higher terrain.
6: This is what we got, Rainbow Falls. You know, sometimes it's running at a trickle, but not today. This is about as strong as it ever gets when you have this kind of rainfall. Up above here, 15 to 20 inches of rain so far.
2: And that gives you just an idea of how much water was pouring into and off of the Big Island. The rushing water also turned roadways into dangerous torrents. Looking at Hawaii National Guard rescued, they rescued two paramedics after their vehicle became trapped in the floodwaters here as well. So definitely even the help or those who are willing to help you got caught up in some of these conditions. Now we're seeing with more than 3 feet of rain left behind, landslides and massive debris flows blocking highways with some of that debris piled high across the roads. And Lala's reach extended well beyond the Big Island. Bands of torrential rain and powerful winds swept across Oahu from Saturday night into Sunday, leaving behind damage of its own.
7: Grandma's roof went come off, and I was like, you gotta be kidding. And she wasn't, and I was like, looking, I was like, oh, no, that's not good. And yeah, it's just, it hurts, but you know, everything could be, you know, remade. It's just, it can't be remade. Like, this whole house could be remade, but just not grandma or any humans, you know.
8: It's probably gonna have to be taken down and redone, but new memories, right? It's overwhelming. And I cannot fathom this happening to anybody, especially if they're by themselves. But, you know, everything happens for a reason, and it's going to be okay. I keep saying that, but it's just so hard to deal with it, but it's going to be okay.
2: And that really shows you the force of those winds. An entire section of their roof was torn away. Now, days later, the cleanup continues as communities across Hawaii work to put Lala behind them. And those images tell you one part of Lala's story, but the numbers really put the storm's impact into perspective. From powerful wind gusts across the island chain to more than 3 feet of rain on the Big Island, let's go ahead and break down just how extreme some of these impacts were for Hawaii. We look at some of the rain totals where we capped out at a number of areas with over 30 inches of rain. Some of the highest terrain seeing 43.5 inches of rain. So really seeing a lot of that rain kind of build in, and then eventually all that rain has to go somewhere, and it came trickling down the mountainside there across the Big Island. Now, as we kind of look forward to some of the other aspects that played a big role, elevation was something that we have continuously talked about here for Hawaii, right? How that elevation met with that rain, and that just continued to allow that lift well beyond 5,500 feet. But as I mentioned, all that rain has to go somewhere, and it comes trickling down, and that leads to a lot of flooding at the surface level or the highways or the street, you know, level across the region. Total rain across Maui came in with over 2 feet of rain in some areas and over a half a foot in over a foot and a half in many others. Oahu is another place that saw about a foot of rain. This is now well off towards the north and west of the Big Island, but still this is significant rain on that windward side of the island. So all of that deep purple that you see, a foot to a foot and a half of rain in some of those areas. And Kauai was another one where we did see at minimum 4 inches, and that is still detrimental in some communities. Now, with the winds, that was another aspect of the story that we saw kind of play out. You saw that roof that was torn off of its shelter or its home. Looking at some of the higher terrain, Mauna Kea saw 140 mile per hour winds. We also look at some of those higher winds up to 90, nearly 80 mile per hour winds there too. Island. Now, as we kind of look forward to some of the other aspects that played a big role, elevation was something that we have continuously talked about here for Hawaii, right? How that elevation met with that rain, and that just continued to allow that lift well beyond 5,500 feet. But as I mentioned, all that rain has to go somewhere, and it comes trickling down, and that leads to a lot of flooding at the surface level or the highways or the street, you know, level across the region. Total rain across Maui came in with over 2 feet of rain in some areas and over a half a foot over a foot and a half in many others. Oahu is another place that saw about a foot of rain. This is now well off towards the north and west of the Big Island, but still this is significant rain on that windward side of the island. So all of that deep purple that you see, a foot to a foot and a half of rain in some of those areas. And Kauai was another one where we did see at minimum 4 inches, and that is still detrimental in some communities. Now, with the winds, that was another aspect of the story that we saw kind of play out. You saw that roof that was torn off of its shelter or its home. Looking at some of the higher terrain, Mauna Kea saw 140 mile per hour winds. We also look at some of those higher winds up to 90, nearly 80 mile per hour winds there too. But it has been the summer of flood, and states are running 3,000 flood reports above where they typically would be for the year. We'll dig into the details after this quick break.

0: Welcome back into Fox Weather at Night. Looking at the end of this week, we do have a flash flood threat that's entering the conversation once again. East Coast, listen up. These storms are back in the forecast for the East Coast, building up that risk for flooding for half a dozen states. And as we kind of look at things, it's this cold front that's going to be pesky moving through, and it's moving into an environment that has a lot of atmospheric moisture. So when we have the two of those combined, that's when we really see a big opportunity for flooding or heavy rain across the region. We've done this before, right? We made it through July, but here we are in August with another round of that rounding out this week. And the difference between then and now is that we also are watching for an uptick in the availability of storm energy, which means a lot of these storms could be severe as well as all of this is playing out. Saturday, we're going to watch this front turn into more of a stalled front. So some of those areas that maybe were impacted Friday once again see storms for Saturday along the I-95 corridor. And it really does make for a bit of a wet and soggy start to the weekend. Notice that Friday's the really bullseye day where we're watching this level 2 out of 4 for excessive rainfall. Saturday, we also watched that extend up the I-95 corridor into parts of New England. Temperatures are going to play a huge role in this. Where we do have a chance of seeing temperatures in the 80s, we also watch opportunity, or even 90s, we watch an opportunity for some storms. We do have a pocket where we could see some severe storms Thursday, mainly for the big winds. So that's going to be from the Delmarva down through parts of Virginia, and into North Carolina, where we are looking for windy conditions as these storms kind of blow through. Friday, we watched that expand a little bit more. So now we're looking at the Mid-Atlantic down through the Southeast. Columbia, Wilmington, out towards Richmond, Washington, D.C., could see a couple of showers as well. And then Saturday, there's our stalled front that kind of hangs out over the East Coast in general and allows for some rain up into Boston, New York, and D.C. by the time we get through the first half of the weekend. Heavy rain totals from this, though. So this is where that threat for flooding comes into play. Anywhere that we have that yellow or even some of that orange, that's upwards of over 2 inches of rain and nearly a half a foot in some areas locally. So that could be where we could see our big flood risk. The only other caveat to this is in the short term, drought does lead to flooding. And when we have totals that are coming in 3 to 5 inches, ground can't absorb all of that rain. Long term, when you have totals that are 3 to 5 inches of rain over conditions that are in extreme drought, you're looking at a little bit of some relief that's in the forecast. So we'll see how things kind of play out. Next drought monitor does release on Thursday, and then there's another one next Thursday. I'd be eager to see if we see a little bit of change in some of these areas that have been dealing with dry to extreme conditions in terms of drought. DC, here's your weekend. So Thursday through about Saturday, we will need the umbrella with us, keeping it handy through the first half of the weekend. And then beyond that, Sunday, we try to dry out pretty nicely. Now, this has been the summer of flood, and it has become the summer of recovery for communities, especially when it comes to Indiana. Fox News multimedia reporter Chelsea Torres is in Indianapolis, catching up with the residents as they clean up and begin to move forward.
1: This is Ravenswood, one of the hardest hit neighborhoods in northern Indianapolis. A lot of families here are trying to figure out now what's next, and it's Hoosiers helping Hoosiers. A lot of volunteers have come out to help homeowners clean out anything they possibly can, muck out and return any material, throw out any furniture that possibly needs to go now to a dumpster, because again, so many of these families have lost nearly everything from this catastrophic flooding.
2: What we're trying to do is rally people to come here and help them. What we really are doing today is the water's receded and people are now able to get back in their homes. They still have no power, but they're in a position where they need to remove all the items that have gotten wet.
3: It's a tight community, and if this just happened to a couple people, then, you know, we'd jump in and help them out. But all of our friends, all of our family is dealing with the same thing we're all dealing with. So, you know, just it's not good.
1: In several parts of Indianapolis, the water has receded and now people are just assessing the damage. But in other areas, there's still some standing water several inches high. And right now, the Department of Health is saying that people should not walk through any of that water, especially because it could have some sort of bacteria, other kind of chemicals, or just hazardous material that they're not sure what's in there. Another part that's also very important to know is that the community has come together. And as of right now, people are just figuring out what to do next as they clean up and move forward. In Indianapolis, Chelsea Torres, Fox Weather.
0: And for some reason, that road to recovery, well, it's starting from almost scratch in some areas. Nettle Creek Hardwood was destroyed by flooding, and the owner, Gary Shute, joined Fox Weather's Haley Meyer and Bob Van Dillen on America's Weather Center to share his story.
4: You know, all this flood water was very contaminated. You know, we all worked in it for 2, 3, 4 days, and you can see pictures of the store and what the interior looked like, you know. And so we all have to be aware of that and, you know, take into mind, you know, safety first on some of that. You know, some of it is just gross, and we have to be cautious.
5: Yeah. So, Gary, when you got back to the store and you saw what happened, I saw some pictures of people helping you muck it out. Who was with you to help you get that stuff out of your store?
4: You know, we had probably over 100 people here by about 8:30 on Thursday morning. And, you know, we just started literally salvaging, you know, what we could. You know, the bottom 3 foot of the store went out into roll off garbage dumpsters, you know. So, you know, the biggest thing, get the garbage out, get the ruined salvage merchandise out of here. And then the stuff that was going to be remain sellable, you know, we had to get it out of the building too, because the moisture content of the building was just humongous. So, you know, 100 people on Thursday morning, 100 people on Friday morning, you know, probably another 75 on Saturday morning.
5: Wow.
4: And probably 50 on Sunday.
5: Holy cow.
6: That's great. Excellent. Yeah, that you were able to have a whole force behind you. What percentage of the inventory of your store would you say was a total loss? And what do you think can still be resellable? And how long until you think you can open those doors back open again?
4: You know, I wish I had answers to all that questions. Yeah. 75% of the inventory is gone.
6: Wow.
4: You know, there's probably very little left that is going to be usable or sellable. So, you know, that it's just going to salvage what we can. The timeline to do something, you know, I don't know. We're taking one day at a time. You know, right now we've got to get the building remediated. We've got to get it cleaned up. We've got to get all the dirt and the filth and the mold out of it and to make it safe again. So, you know, it's going to take time. And, you know, I wish I knew what that timeline was.
5: Yeah, understood. We're seeing the pictures of your business right there. Gary, where did you ride the storm out? How is your actual house?
4: My home is fine. You know, okay. We live uptown here, and, you know, we had no water damage there. So I had a home to go to. You know, a lot of people didn't have that even. So, you know, yes, I lost the business, but I have a home.
5: Yeah, I mean, that's a blessing right there. Gary, thank you so much for joining us this afternoon. He's the owner of Nettle Creek Hardware. We hope you get back quickly, sir. Thanks for joining us. Tell us your story.
4: Yeah. Thank you.
0: And what we've seen in Indiana is just one chapter of a relentless summer of flooding across the country. The Midwest has taken some of the hardest hits, with now more than 5,000 flash flooding reports across the country this year. And that's about 3,000 above where we typically would be in terms of average. Looking at the overall map here, this is actually where we are looking at 3,600 flash flooding warnings that are above where we typically would be. And a lot of that purple on the map actually happens to be flash flood emergencies. So this started us off in June, the top of the flood risk time of the year, or peak of flooding. Notice that when we look at the reports and trends, we have been trending well above that average. Average is the gray line here, with 2,600 flash flooding reports. But we're sitting now at 5,800 reports so far, and we still have a good chunk of August to go. Comparing it to last year, which was also the year of flooding as well at the time, we are well above that. More than 600 flash flooding reports above where we typically would be, and 42 flash flood emergencies so far this year too. Now, looking at some of the areas that have seen some of the extreme flooding and cases, Texas was one of those areas. You think back to West Texas with that extreme flooding there. You have North Carolina on the list. You also have Indiana, where we just talked about some significant flooding as well. And out towards Mississippi and Louisiana too, fourth and fifth on the list. A lot of that water just continues to collect in some of these areas. So when we look at where, you know, we've been missing the ballpoint, Corpus Christi has been seeing a lot of the rain, and then that has also been leading to big flooding a little bit farther to the north. When we look at the percentage of full, this is how we kind of pan out so far this year. So we have been trending pretty good in terms of July, and then it completely shot up going into August with the opportunity of all that rain, all that flash flooding, Texas leading the charts with the flash flooding reports. Each and every time that we saw some type of extreme risk in terms of the excessive rainfall outlook, That's the boxes that are in red. So that's what we saw, one in June. We've had a number of flash flooding emergencies in June, too. July, we saw three consecutive days of the highest tier for flash flooding, but also a number of days where we had an extreme flood emergency. And then also looking at August, so far, we have been dealing with levels 3 out of 4s, but a number of flash flood emergencies in those purple boxes there, too. And torrential rain slammed parts of Ohio earlier this week, and more of those storms will return to the central U.S., expecting to bring in strong winds and hail. Stay tuned for more on Fox Weather at Night after this quick break.

I'm Brian Norcross with a Hurricane HQ Minute about the new style forecast cone coming from the National Hurricane Center. With some new thinking and some new math, the NHC has produced a slightly restyled experimental forecast cone for the 2026 season. This is the Hurricane Milton cone we've been used to. Based on past forecast errors, the center of the storm should stay inside the cone about two-thirds of the time. But it turns out the errors across the track, in other words, where on the coast the center of the storm will hit, is better forecast than along the track when it will hit. Using that fact, the new cone looks like this. Not much different, right? But now the center will stay within this cone about 90% of the time. When you compare them, you see that the new experimental cone is slightly bigger and longer. But in practice, they'll be about the same. The key point is that we'll be able to be more confident that the center of the hurricane will stay inside the cone once the 90% cone goes into regular use. Fox Weather, for all seasons, for all America.

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1: Welcome back into Fox Weather at Night. I'm Kiana Lewis. From a summer of relentless flooding to dangerous heat building in across the South, we're covering it all tonight. The numbers behind the summer's flooding, well, they are staggering. We've had more than 3,600 flash flood warnings since June alone. And as communities from Texas to West Virginia and the Midwest have been inundated with torrential rain, we have more of that in forecast. And over in Hawaii, the cleanup continues after Lala left behind flooding damage as well as massive rainfall totals. But Lala isn't done just yet. The storm actually strengthening again over the open Pacific as we track a new tropical development right on the hills of it. And across the Southeast, the heat is turning dangerous. More than 70 million Americans are under heat alerts, with feel-like temperatures soaring in the triple digits for millions. Now, the central U.S. is where we're going to get started because they're back in the bullseye of seeing more severe storms as they are targeting spots that are still grappling from all the major flash flooding that we've seen so far this past weekend. Indiana, actually one of those areas that we're still watching recover after the devastating, deadly floods inundated several communities. We're going to continue to watch as we're not only looking at Indiana, but parts of Illinois, Kentucky, back towards Missouri that are under this threat of seeing some more flooding. We have this cold front that's going to push through, and that's going to lead to a number of things. First and foremost, there is going to be an opportunity for severe weather. That starts as early as our Wednesday. Notice that we are under this level 2 out of 5 for seeing some of that severe weather roll through. And then pushing forward as we get into about the morning hours, we're watching some of those showers take shape. Another round of severe weather likely by the afternoon with some of these more supercell structures trying to move through as early as the early evening and then taking us into the overnight. Now, by the time we get into Thursday, there will be another chance of rain, this time around shifting a little bit farther to the south and east. That's what puts us in this level 2 out of 4 for excessive rainfall. So those are going to be places that unfortunately need to be on the watchful eye for seeing more of that, say, river flooding or just flash flooding across the region going into Wednesday. Notice that our totals, they aren't too impressive, 1 to 2 inches. The reason why there is a flood risk here, though, is because it's not going to take much at this point in time. These are areas that have been inundated with a lot of rain this past weekend, so the ground here is overly saturated. You add on top of that 1 to 2 inches of rain, and that's where we're dealing with the flood risk across the region. So when we look at an area like St. Louis, grab the umbrella. Wednesday morning, you will need it. Wednesday afternoon, heading home, you also will need it. I-55 corridor is where we are going to be watching some of that rain kind of take shape. That's going to slow you down for the evening commute with a couple of thunderstorms also making way across the I-64 corridor going into Thursday morning. Paducah, here's how things kind of shape up for your Wednesday. So you will start off with some showers. That keeps things pretty soggy. Afternoon hours, sunshine breaks out. Temperatures start to warm up pretty nicely heading into the evening. So really Wednesday's a rainy day for Paducah, and then we may see some storms into Thursday that will lead to totals like this, 1 to 2 inches of rain across the region for Thursday. That also is the case really across Missouri, Illinois, and down through Tennessee as well. So those are going to be the hot pockets that I think we have to watch closely. These have been areas that have been dealing with river flooding, heavy rain floods, especially when it comes to Indiana and Illinois over the last couple of days. So just keep a close eye as the flash flood threat is back across the region. And the next round of storms will also be bringing in that large hail and wind damage threat across the region. Now, from there, I do want to talk more about the flooding because we've talked about it. It's been a relentless week of flooding that actually triggered a historic flooding event across parts of the Midwest. Rivers across the region, well, they are still swollen as we speak. And you're looking at some of the videos that have been coming in. Noblesville has been an area that unfortunately has fallen victim to some significant flooding across parts of Indiana. When we look over the last 3 days, this is where we've seen a number of reports, more than 250 flash flood reports across the region, a lot of them for West Virginia, Ohio, Indiana, Pennsylvania, just along the Appalachians, where I think some of that orographic lift really played a role right into this zone. So that's going to be where we have to keep a close eye on things. Looking back over, say, the last couple of days or so, this is where we've seen well over a foot of rain in several areas so far. So it has definitely been a bit of a doozy. And then you tack on top of that the fact that for the summer of 2026, it has been a record wet summer for some of these areas, some of their first wettest summer ever. We look at just the month alone for August, and Newcastle, Indiana actually broke a record. Wettest month on record so far, as we're not finished August just yet. But already for the month, we've seen 15.3 inches of rain. Previous time we saw anything even remotely close to that was back in July of 1992 with 13.6 inches of rain. So we surpassed that by nearly an inch and a half. Newcastle, this is their first wettest summer so far. Greenville, Ohio's on the list. Terre Haute, Indiana's on the list. And Kentucky, actually, Paducah coming in third on the list, as that is an area that also sees significant flooding, but has seen it in the past, too. Now, we talked about the river flooding, which a lot of our rivers are still very swollen, so we do have active flood warnings that are in place. We've also talked about the fact that these could be areas that start to see more rain moving forward. So we're watching that risks, watching a lot of these flood gauges to see if they actually get highlighted to major in the next couple of days, or even moderate if they're at that minor stage. Flooding so far this year has been off the charts. We look at the meteorological summer, so we're talking June to about August here. Notice that we had this uptick in the flash flooding reports. Gray line is actually the average, so that kind of wanes out here, but that green line just shot up and has continued to be the case over the next couple of days as we have more flooding in the forecast there, too. In terms of our flood reports, where we're seeing the most of them, Texas, Missouri, and Pennsylvania kind of topping that list. So we're going to keep a close eye on things. We're not done with August just yet. Could have another round of some flooding cases in the forecast ahead. But, of course, we'll be here with you every step of the way. Now, Fox Weather is your Hurricane HQ, and we're still keeping a close eye on Hurricane Lala, which took over the headlines over the past week or so. As we tracked it across the Pacific, it was a near miss for the Big Island, but still caused devastating impacts across the island chain. Now we're watching two more spots in the eastern Pacific right on the hills of what Lala has left behind. Let's take a look at things, because Lala is still a pretty strong storm at this point in time. Hurricane status still hanging strong there across the region. We have two other areas that we're watching closely here, too. This one here could be a big issue in the next couple of days for Hawaii once again. The reason why could offer up some more heavy rain over an area that is still in that recovery mode. In terms of Lala, here's that spin looking like a saw at this point in the open Pacific. The good news here is that it's going to continue to be in open water. So it's not impacting Hawaii. Hawaii's all the way over here. This continues to move something like that and even strengthens a moment as we get into the next couple of days. Notice that we're at major status right now. Could see winds up to 115 miles per hour tomorrow. And then once it moves into some cooler waters, that's where we really start to see the winds die down and the intensity also coming to a halt. Until then, we're keeping a close eye on two areas to watch, one of which on the hills of that, Hawaii keeping an eye on you because that could mean more heavy rain. Also watching this one here for the coastline of Mexico could bring in some wet rain or heavy showers, I should say, over the next couple of days. But when we look at the one closer to Hawaii, there's a lot of moisture, so that's going to be something that I think will be a big source in the heavy rain across the region. Models do want to consolidate with the fact that they're all going to be just south of the Hawaiian Islands, so not looking at a landfall or anything of that nature. And of course, intensity plays a role too. We don't even have, you know, an invest at this point in time. It's just an area to watch. But nonetheless, most of them are going to be missing Hawaii with any type of tropical low that tries to set up. Now, moving forward, here's how things kind of play out. So far, we have Lala on the list for the Central Pacific. Next name would possibly be Moke if that became a named storm. So we'll watch it closely. Now, we are less than a month away from the peak of the Atlantic hurricane season. And this is one that we have known for a while that was going to remain quiet, at least up until now. That has been the case. El Nino, it continues to strengthen into record territory, meaning that Super El Nino is starting to play out and is on the horizon for the months ahead. But as for the next 7 days, things are fairly quiet. You're probably looking at this little pocket over here. We'll talk about it in a second. But for the whole basin, this has been what has been taking front and center stage. Hostile upper level winds, Saharan dust. Also, weak disturbances in general that just haven't really gotten much intensity embedded in them. So with that combination, we're really not seeing a lot in terms of activity. With the hostile winds, this has been something that we've known for a while, has had a big opportunity in playing a role. We have these hostile winds across both basins, but really taking shape across that main development region. So we really haven't seen much move out of that zone so far just yet. A couple of tropical waves that we're watching closely, and they're well well out into parts of the Atlantic and the eastern Atlantic. Notice that one of which is just starting to work its way off of the African coastline. We're watching it closely. Couple of thunderstorms, nothing worth noting. But if I had to mention, I want to keep a close eye on Cabo Verde for now. That could be a place that maybe sees some tropical activity. Notice that it's very close and does include maybe a low threat over the next couple of days going into the end of August. So we'll see how that kind of plays out. In terms of lows and all of our ensembles, where they want to position this low, does want to hang just south of that main development region. So we'll see how those developments kind of take shape. A lot of the Euro as well as the GFS AI are in some type of agreement with this kind of working its way off of the coastline and kind of doing something like that. Watching these two, looks like GFS AI has a couple of eyes on that too. So we'll see how that kind of plays out heading into the latter half of August. But of course, we're keeping a close eye on the entire basin as we are heading into the part of the year where we could see a peak in the activity between late August and early October is where we actually see 66% of all of the tropical activity so far for the Atlantic over the year. So we'll watch that closely in the next couple of weeks. Well, dangerous heat is building in across the southeast with more than 70 million Americans under heat alerts and feel like temperatures climbing into the triple digits. Coming up, we're going to break down how brutal this heat is going to last with meteorologist Bain Froney taking us into the heart of it.
2: Now, tonight, it's serious business. We've got a severe weather outbreak that's underway.
3: We're just getting started. These storms are continuing to ramp up.
4: So we're talking about the possibility of intense, long-track tornadoes.
5: Another dangerous round of severe weather again.
1: This is just the very beginning of all modes on deck.
6: Oh, my God. Oh, my gosh. Tornado on the ground again. This is kind of the craziest

0: 800-641-5110.
1: All right, welcome back. Temperatures are soaring again for the Southeast. We have heat alerts that are up for more than 70 million of you. Today, Miami hit a triple digit, 100 degrees exactly. And that ties its all-time record high set back more than 80 years ago. So when we talk about the temperatures, they're going to stay hot for the next couple of days or so. There's that new record, that tied record for the hottest day on record. The last time we saw that was back in July of 1942, and records have been kept since 1895. So we have seen some really hot temperatures, and they're still hot even at this hour across the region. This is going to be the case really for the rest of this week. We have high pressure situated back towards the Four Corner states, and that really positions that jet stream farther to the north, and it allows for like a blockage of cool air that really doesn't make its way down to the south. So we are continuing to see record heat, not only for today, but through tomorrow, as well as even the end of the week. So looking at where we have a lot of those heat alerts, you'll notice that Florida's in there once again. On average, we usually see our temperatures in the 90s. We do get a bit closer to that by the end of the week, but notice that today was really the hottest day. We had a high of 100 degrees. Tomorrow, we're going to scale it back, and then by the time we get into Thursday, we also watch those temperatures try to trail into the low 90s. Now, going into our Wednesday, this is how the feel-like temperatures are going to be, because we have so much humidity that's just kind of hanging on. We have that humidity coming in out of the Gulf and some of these areas. So for New Orleans back towards Shreveport, it will feel like 109 degrees. We also have that humidity coming up across the East Coast. So for Charleston, feeling like 106, Miami feeling like 106 there too. We continue this trend through Thursday and even into Friday, but now we have to keep in mind how much time are we spending outdoors, because we get into a territory where if we spend too much time in these temperatures,

0: million people are under some sort of heat alert through this week. So it's going to be an intense one for the Southeast. So again, just remember your heat safety tips. Check in with yourself. If you start to get a little bit dizzy, a little bit woozy, go inside, drink some water. You don't want to be taking a chance on this heat. But even though it's hot out here, the girls' trip, it's going to keep us nice and cool. We're going to be doing so much cool stuff in downtown Charleston. I got to go on a carriage ride. I went to the aquarium, you guys. I got to feed the stingrays. It was amazing. I cannot wait to show you everything that we've done. We got to take a tour in the Charleston Museum as well as the Yorktown. There's so much history that comes with this town. It's just been an incredible time. And now we're going to be hanging out at the pool, the spa, the beach. All the girls are going to be having an absolute blast. So we'll make sure to bring home a bunch of souvenirs for everybody else that couldn't make it. I'll send it back to you guys.
1: I can't wait to see that. The girls' trip looks so fun. All right, now, we are back in the East Coast. That's where we're headquartered. So let's talk about what's going to happen for the end of the week. We have flash flooding that has entered the conversation once again. Storms are back in the forecast for the East Coast, and that is going to build up that flood risk for more than a dozen states. Well, we have this cold front that's moving in. We're really targeting and watching parts of the Mid-Atlantic. That's going to be where we have a better opportunity of seeing the heaviest of the rain, as well as even those flood concerns. The reason why is that this front is going to be building up against a wall of moisture. So when we have that atmospheric moisture in place and that front kind of pushes through, that's that trigger for some pretty big rainstorms that are going to come become an issue over the next couple of days. The other thing here is that we have a lot of instability too. So we'll be watching that, the opportunity for some of these severe storms building in as we head into the next couple of days. There's our front. It becomes stationary through the weekend. So you'll notice that even as we get through about Saturday, I-95 corridor could be swamped with a couple of showers and storms. And as we get into about the end of the weekend, things start to wrap up nicely. Friday is going to be the big day, though, where we're really watching for that level 2 out of 4 in terms of excessive rainfall and flooding across the region. Going into our Thursday, this is where we have the best chance of seeing the showers and storms. Philly, D.C., down to about Richmond and even out towards, say, Norfolk. So that East Coast heading back towards the Appalachians, we'll be watching closely. Anywhere we have temperatures in the 80s, that's where we could also see some stronger storms there, too. Biggest threat for the storm is going to be wind threats across the region. So we do have this level 1 out of 5. It's on the minor scale from the Delmarva down through about North Carolina and Virginia going to our Thursday. Friday is going to be a little bit more expansive. The weekend we watch this expand even more up into the Mid-Atlantic and out towards parts of the Northeast as well as New England. Thing is, we start to lose a lot of our instability at this point. So we're looking at more rain going into Saturday and then finally winding down by Sunday. Now, here's how things kind of shape up. A lot of rain, heavy totals that are going to take the shape of that flood risk. So we have a lot of yellow, even some orange on the map there. That's where we can see locally upwards of 3 to 5 inches of rain. Certainly big flood risk across the region. So we'll keep a close eye on that. Now, these are areas that are actually in desperate need of some rain. So there is a bit of a silver lining to it all, right? The fact that we could see 3 to 5 inches of rain could certainly help in an area like Wilmington or down towards South Carolina or even out into, say, North Carolina, where we have that extreme risk for flooding in place. So we'll keep a close eye on that portion of it, too. Next Thursday, we'll actually get that update on the drought monitor. So we should see some significant changes there. Washington, D.C., you're going to have a bit of a wet weekend, especially for the first half. Starts on Thursday, rounds out on about Saturday. Temperatures in between certainly could lead to some of those severe storms. Now, this summer has been the summer of flood, and it has left behind some devastation for one community that we're watching pretty closely next to Indianapolis. That's Ravenswood neighborhood. Josh Barnaby lost nearly everything when the White River flooded his home. He shared his story with Fox Weather's Haley Meyer and Bob Van Dillen.
2: Friday night, I was up all night checking on my dad because he lives on the other side of the river, and I got some buddies who are right on the river, so we were trying to make sure everybody was all right with that. And then I ended up falling asleep about 6:30 in the morning and woke up at about 7:30 to 4 inches of water in my house and about a foot outside.
3: And when all that happened, I mean, you wake up to an active flash flood event. Where did you go? Were you able to evacuate yourself? I know there were hundreds of high water rescues that had to, be.
2: Yeah, we got evacuated. I had 4 kids, a dog and a cat. It was pretty much just get up and go, grab what you could, and let's go.
4: Hey, Josh, how long did it take you guys to get up and out, and where did you guys end up going?

0: It took us about 20 minutes, maybe. And then my kids are at their aunt's. I'm staying at a friend's right now. And we're just trying to get all the nasty stuff out of this house and get it back to where it needs to be.
1: You're mucking. Yeah, yeah, absolutely.
2: So what now? What were your first reactions when you came back to your home to see what the floodwaters has done? And do you think that this is something that you guys can recover from your home as it stands?
0: Absolutely, we can recover from it. It's just going to take a lot of work and some help from everybody else. So,
1: yeah, Josh, we're looking at the video you sent in, the pictures as well. You said you had 4 inches of rain inside your house, 4 inches of flood waters. And
0: yeah, that was at the beginning. It probably got up to about 1.5 to 2 feet all the way through the house.
1: Oh, man. So you can actually see like a mud line inside your house at this point?
0: Yeah. Yeah. All the cabinets are ruined. Washer, dryer, carpet, everything.
1: God, stinks. So what does the rest of the community look like around you? Was it just your place or was it widespread?
0: There was a bunch of places that got it. It seemed like on my street, we got it pretty bad. I guess we're kind of the low point on this street. Mm-hmm. But I mean, everybody got hit with something, you know, a lot of the floor damage, and hopefully it's not structural damage. There's definitely a lot of people that had a lot of, tragedy happen.
1: Yeah.
2: Did you know that your home was in a floodplain? I know that this was a record-breaking crest, historic, so nothing that was precedented before, but is this something that you knew going into the purchase or you living in this home that it could be a possibility, or did this kind of catch you by surprise?
0: No, it's a possibility for sure. I've known people in this neighborhood for 30, 40 years, and I've seen small floods, but nothing this big.
1: Yeah, that was my next question.
0: And yeah, we knew that we were in the flood zone, but there wasn't a whole lot of people coming through and letting you know that it was time to go, which I thought was kind of weird.
1: How hard was it to get out? I'm watching it right there, and it looked like a lot of those roads were impassable. You lived there for a long time, 30 to 40 years. How hard was it to get out of there?
0: Well, past my street where you see all that water, we got a high point, so it was easy to get out of that. But anybody that was in front of my house, it was a difficult journey to get out.
1: Looking at the pictures right there. Well, Josh, we appreciate you taking the time out and showing us the pictures.
3: All right. We have some torrential rain that slammed parts of Kentucky earlier this week. And more so
2: that was precedented before. But is this something that you knew going into the purchase or you living in this home that it could be a possibility, or did this kind of catch you by surprise?
0: No, it's a possibility for sure. I've known people in this neighborhood for 30, 40 years, and I've seen small floods, but nothing this big.
1: Yeah, that was my next question.
0: And yeah, we knew that we were in the flood zone, but there wasn't a whole lot of people coming through and letting you know that it was time to go, which I thought was kind of weird.
1: How hard was it to get out? I'm watching it right there, and it looked like a lot of those roads were impassable. You lived there for a long time, 30 to 40 years. How hard was it to get out of there?
0: Well, past my street where you see all that water, we got a high point, so it was easy to get out of that. But anybody that was in front of my house, it was a difficult journey to get out.
1: Yeah, we're looking at the pictures right there. Well, Josh, we appreciate you taking the time out and showing us the pictures.
3: All right, we have some torrential rain that slammed parts of Kentucky earlier this week. And more storms, well, they are on the way, returning to the central U.S., expecting to bring in some strong winds and hail. Make sure you stay tuned to Fox Weather at Night, coming up right after this.

0: guys last. Bobhead.
1: Hey, I'm Fox Weather's Ian Oliver, and today we're talking about the list of 2026 hurricane names. Every year, the World Meteorological Organization puts out a list of 21 names that the National Hurricane Center issues to tropical storms and hurricanes. The most recent retired name is Melissa, which hit the Caribbean in 2025, and then Helene, Milton, and Beryl, which devastated the Gulf in 2024. Those names have been replaced in the rotating list with Molly, Polly, Miguel, and Brianna. We'll see those new names in 2030 and 2031. Fox Weather, for all seasons, for all America.
2: Welcome back. The central U.S. is back in the bullseye for more storms that are targeting spots after they've been grappling with the major flash flooding threat through this last week. Indiana is one of those areas that we're watching closely. They're still in recovery mode after devastating deadly floodwaters inundated the communities. Indiana Governor Mike Bruin joined Fox Weather earlier with some insight as those efforts there continue.
3: We've had local resources, responders doing a great job. Folks need to call in to 211 Red Cross. I got the president on the line last Saturday to make it an emergency declaration. We're now doing the assessment to see if that can be taken to a major declaration, which brings in a lot of federal resources. Families have up to $5,000 of help for food, clothing, and housing from the state already. So I've really been pleased with reacting to it, but we've not seen something like this in many, many years.
2: Now, flash flooding is definitely a threat that we're watching closely across the region once again. That next round of storms, well, it's expected to blast through not only with flooding, but heavy hail as well as gusty winds across the region, too. So here's how things are going to play out. We have a front that's going to be pushing through, lifting up some of that instability in the air, and then that's going to be a big issue in terms of storm activity. We have the threat of seeing some damaging storms as well as damaging winds, a part of that story, especially for our Wednesday. And then we also are dealing with a lot of rich moisture here, too. So that's going to be another added layer to the flash flooding. Severe weather looks like this, a level 2 out of 5 across the region that we're watching closely. We do have those storms as early as Wednesday morning, becoming more of a heavy rain by the afternoon, and then another round of storms by the time we get into the evening hours. Once again, watching Illinois back towards northern Missouri for those threats across the region. Now, once we get into Thursday, we're going to watch for a couple of storms. They do shift a little bit farther to the south and east. So Kentucky, Tennessee, back towards the southern parts of Illinois. We're watching you closely. But for the flood risk, there's a bullseye to that, right into this zone where we have that level 2 out of 4 here for excessive rainfall. So we'll watch those areas closely heading into the latter half of Thursday. A couple of heavy totals here, upwards of 2 inches in some of those areas in that darker shading of green. Keep in mind that 2 inches may not sound like a lot to you, but this is an area that has been inundated with a lot of water. River flooding is still a big issue here, too. So when you add on the fact that we could see 1 to 2 additional inches of rain, that will be a big issue in terms of flooding for the region. St. Louis, here's a look at how your morning gets started. You'll need the umbrella heading out the door. And even through the latter half of the day, 4 p.m., you're heading home on that I-55 corridor. You're running into a couple of showers and storms that could be a bit of a stop-and-go situation for you heading home. Now, once we get into Thursday morning, we're watching some of those storms still blast through as well. Next couple of hours look something like this going into our Wednesday. A couple of showers to start us off. Finishing the day here in Paducah with some sunshine, but that's for Wednesday. Thursday is going to be another day where we watch those storms kind of push through. And as we look at the totals here, Paducah, you are in that highlighted region of 1 to 2 inches. Same could be said back towards, say, Clarksville in Tennessee and up into Cape Girardeau there, 1 to 2 inches as well. Elsewhere, 0.5 inch to 1 inch. Of course, the ground here is overly saturated, so that could be a big issue across the region. But this week, relentless in terms of flooding. We've had rounds of rain that has triggered historic flooding across the Midwest. And as we kind of look at some of the images here, you'll notice that that water really rose and rose quickly. Rivers across the region just were swollen and overflowing their banks. So let's go through what we've seen over the last couple of days. A number of flood reports. Remember, West Virginia, Ohio, Pennsylvania, back on the list here for seeing some of that flooding too. Now, these are areas that have seen more than a half a foot of rain, and a lot of areas even seeing more than a foot of rain throughout Indiana. So that has certainly been historic rain that has led to historic flooding. The other layer to this has been the fact that a lot of these areas for the summer of 2026 have been trending above their precip deficit. So, or precip departure, I should say. So you look at Chicago, where we're more than 4 inches above where we typically would be for the summer of 2026. Louisville, almost eight and a half inches. Paducah, half a foot there. So definitely, when you have rain that moves into some of these zones, flooding is certainly going to be one of the first things that start to happen, and that was the case over the last couple of days. Record monthly rain looks like this. We've seen in Newcastle, Indiana, 15 inches of rain. That put it in a category of the wettest month on record so far. Previous record was back in 1992, so over 30 years ago, where we had about 13 inches of rain there. So that's one of those major records that we saw, but the Midwest in general has certainly been running on trend and on par with seeing its wettest summer so far. You look at Newcastle leading that list. We also have Ohio on the list for the first wettest summer. Terre Haute in Indiana first wettest summer there too. And then Paducah coming in as third. I talked about river flooding being a big issue. We still have a lot of those warnings in place for the river flooding, meaning that if we do have a shower that pushes through, like we do expect to see tomorrow as well as even Thursday, these could be areas that we watch the rivers rise once again, swell once again, and overflow their banks. And it doesn't take much now that the ground is here overly saturated. Wanted to show you this too. This is the flash flood report trend for the meteorological summer. So we're talking from about June through about August, September. This is where we watch that gray line be the average in terms of the flash flood reports that have trended so far on average. But now, as we look at this year alone, we're well above that, watching that completely become a steep line. And we're still in the month of August where we could see more flooding across the region. So we'll watch it closely over the next couple of days.
4: Lots of cleaning. Going to have to clean up a lot of the leaves, all the trees that fell down, and maybe fix some of the waterways so then they can flow properly next time.
5: Fingers crossed, and we're like, there's probably other people that are worse than us, so, you know, hope everyone can, you know, get through this together.
2: For communities across Hawaii, the focus has now shifted to cleanup and recovery after Lala. Over the past week, Fox Weather was there every step of the way with you as this storm closed in, with some of the most extreme impacts unfolding alongside the southern and eastern sides of the Big Island. This was Pahala as torrential rain and powerful winds moved through. The community now temporarily shut off and cut off after flooding damaged highways and bridges. Fox Weather Storm Specialist Mike Seidel was on the Big Island as all of this water came rushing down from the higher terrain.
6: This is what we got, Rainbow Falls. You know, sometimes it's running at a trickle, but not today. This is about as strong as it ever gets when you have this kind of rainfall up above here, 15 to 20 inches of rain so far.
2: And that gives you just an idea of how much water was pouring into and off of the Big Island. The rushing water also turned roadways into dangerous torrents. Looking at Hawaii National Guard rescued, they rescued two paramedics after their vehicle became trapped in the floodwaters here as well. So definitely even the help or those who are willing to help you got caught up in some of these conditions. Now we're seeing with more than 3 feet of rain left behind, landslides and massive debris flows blocking highways with some of that debris piled high across the roads. And Lala's reach extended well beyond the Big Island. Bands of torrential rain and powerful winds swept across Oahu from Saturday night into Sunday, leaving behind damage of its own.
7: Grandma's roof went come off, and I was like, you gotta be kidding. And she wasn't, and I was like, looking, I was like, oh, no, that's not good. And yeah, it's just, it hurts, but, you know, everything could be, you know, remade. It's just, you can't be remade. Like, this whole house could be remade, but just not grandma or any humans, you know.
8: Probably gonna have to be taken down and redone, but new memories, right? It's overwhelming. And I cannot fathom this happening to anybody, especially if they're by themselves. But, you know, everything happens for a reason, and it's going to be okay. I keep saying that, but it's just so hard to deal with it, but it's going to be okay.
2: And that really shows you the force of those winds. An entire section of their roof was torn away. Now, days later, the cleanup continues as communities across Hawaii work to put Lala behind them. And those images tell you one part of Lala's story, but the numbers really put the storm's impact into perspective. From powerful wind gusts across the island chain to more than 3 feet of rain on the Big Island, let's go ahead and break down just how extreme some of these impacts were for Hawaii. We look at some of the rain totals where we capped out at a number of areas with over 30 inches of rain. Some of the highest terrain seeing 43 and a half inches of rain. So really seeing a lot of that rain kind of build in, and then eventually all that rain has to go somewhere, and it came trickling down the mountainside there across the Big Island. Now, as we kind of look forward to some of the other aspects that played a big role, elevation was something that we have continuously talked about here for Hawaii, right? How that elevation met with that rain, and that just continued to allow that lift well beyond 5,500 feet. But as I mentioned, all that rain has to go somewhere, and it comes trickling down, and that leads to a lot of flooding at the surface level or the highways or the street, you know, level across the region. Total rain across Maui came in with over 2 feet of rain in some areas and over a half a foot in many, or over a foot and a half in many others. Oahu is another place that saw about a foot of rain. This is now well off towards the north and west of the Big Island, but still this is significant rain on that windward side of the island. So all of that deep purple that you see, a foot to a foot and a half of rain in some of those areas. And Kauai was another one where we did see at minimum 4 inches, and that is still detrimental in some communities. Now, with the winds, that was another aspect of the story that we saw kind of play out. You saw that roof that was torn off of its shelter or its home. Looking at some of the higher terrain, Mauna Kea saw 140 mile per hour winds. We also look at some of those higher winds up to 90, nearly 80 mile per hour winds there too. But it has been the summer of flood, and states are running 3,000 flood reports above where they typically would be for the year. We'll dig into the details after this quick break.

0: Welcome back into Fox Weather at Night. Looking at the end of this week, we do have a flash flood threat that's entering the conversation once again. East Coast, listen up. These storms are back in the forecast for the East Coast, building up that risk for flooding for half a dozen states. And as we kind of look at things, it's this cold front that's going to be pesky moving through, and it's moving into an environment that has a lot of atmospheric moisture. So when we have the two of those combined, that's when we really see a big opportunity for flooding or heavy rain across the region. We've done this before, right? We made it through July, but here we are in August with another round of that rounding out this week. And the difference between then and now is that we also are watching for an uptick in the availability of storm energy, which means a lot of these storms could be severe as well as all of this is playing out. Saturday, we're going to watch this front turn into more of a stalled front. So some of those areas that maybe were impacted Friday once again see storms for Saturday along the I-95 corridor. And it really does make for a bit of a wet and soggy start to the weekend. Notice that Friday's the really bullseye day where we're watching this level 2 out of 4 for excessive rainfall. Saturday, we also watch that extend up the I-95 corridor into parts of New England. Temperatures are going to play a huge role in this. Where we do have a chance of seeing temperatures in the 80s, we also watch opportunity, or even 90s, we watch an opportunity for some storms. We do have a pocket where we could see some severe storms Thursday, mainly for the big winds. So that's going to be from the Delmarva down through parts of Virginia, and into North Carolina, where we are looking for windy conditions as these storms kind of blow through. Friday, we watched that expand a little bit more. So now we're looking at the mid-Atlantic down through the southeast. Columbia, Wilmington, out towards Richmond, Washington, D.C., could see a couple of showers as well. And then Saturday, there's our stalled front that kind of hangs out over the East Coast in general and allows for some rain up into Boston, New York, and D.C., by the time we get through the first half of the weekend. Heavy rain totals from this, though. So this is where that threat for flooding comes into play. Anywhere that we have that yellow or even some of that orange, that's upwards of over 2 inches of rain and nearly a half a foot in some areas locally. So that could be where we could see our big flood risk. The only other caveat to this is in the short term, drought does lead to flooding, and when we have totals that are coming in 3 to 5 inches, ground can't absorb all of that rain. Long term, when you have totals that are 3 to 5 inches of rain over conditions that are in extreme drought, you're looking at a little bit of some relief that's in the forecast. So we'll see how things kind of play out. Next drought monitor does release on Thursday, and then there's another one next Thursday. I'd be eager to see if we see a little bit of change in some of these areas that have been dealing with dry to extreme conditions in terms of drought. DC, here's your weekend. So Thursday through about Saturday, we will need the umbrella with us, keeping it handy through the first half of the weekend. And then beyond that, Sunday, we try to dry out pretty nicely. Now, this has been the summer of flood, and it has become the summer of recovery for communities, especially when it comes to Indiana. Fox News multimedia reporter Chelsea Torres is in Indianapolis, catching up with the residents as they clean up and begin to move forward.
1: This is Ravenswood, one of the hardest hit neighborhoods in northern Indianapolis. A lot of families here are trying to figure out now what's next, and it's Hoosiers helping Hoosiers. A lot of volunteers have come out to help homeowners clean out anything they possibly can, muck out and return any material, throw out any furniture that possibly needs to go now to a dumpster, because again, so many of these families have lost nearly everything from this catastrophic flooding.
2: What we're trying to do is rally people to come here and help them. What we really are doing today is the water's receded and people are now able to get back in their homes. They still have no power, but they're in a position where they need to remove all the items that have gotten wet.
3: It's a tight community, and if this just happened to a couple people, then, you know, we'd jump in and help them out. But all of our friends, all of our family is dealing with the same thing we're all dealing with. So, you know, just it's not good.
1: In several parts of Indianapolis, the water has receded and now people are just assessing the damage. But in other areas, there's still some standing water several inches high. And right now, the Department of Health is saying that people should not walk through any of that water, especially because it could have some sort of bacteria, other kind of chemicals, or just hazardous material that they're not sure what's in there. Another part that's also very important to know is that the community has come together. And as of right now, people are just figuring out what to do next as they clean up and move forward. In Indianapolis, Chelsea Torres, Fox Weather.
0: And And for some reason, that road to recovery, well, it's starting from almost scratch in some areas. Nettle Creek Hardwood was destroyed by flooding, and the owner, Gary Shute, joined Fox Weather's Haley Meyer and Bob Van Dillen on America's Weather Center to share his story.
4: You know, all this flood water was very contaminated. You know, we all worked in it for 2, 3, 4 days, and you can see pictures of the store and what the interior looked like, you know. And so we all have to be aware of that. And, you know, take into mind, you know, safety first on some of that. You know, some of it is just gross, and we have to be cautious.
5: Yeah. So, Gary, when you got back to the store and you saw what happened, I saw some pictures of people helping you muck it out. Who was with you to help you get that stuff out of your store?
4: You know, we had probably over 100 people here by about 8:30 on Thursday morning. And, you know, we just started literally salvaging, you know, what we could. You know, the bottom 3 foot of the store went out into roll-off garbage dumpsters, you know. So, you know, the biggest thing, get the garbage out, get the ruined salvage merchandise out of here. And then the stuff that was going to be remain sellable, you know, we had to get it out of the building too, because the moisture content of the building was just humongous. So, you know, 100 people on Thursday morning, 100 people on Friday morning, you know, probably another 75 on Saturday morning.
5: Wow.
4: And probably 50 on Sunday.
5: Holy cow.
6: That's great. I mean, excellent. Yeah, that you were able to have a whole force behind you. What percentage of the inventory of your store would you say was a total loss? And what do you think can still be resellable? And how long until you think you can open those doors back open again?
4: You know, I wish I had answers to all that questions. Yeah. 75% of the inventory is gone.
6: Wow.
4: You know, there's probably very little left that is going to be usable or sellable. So, you know, that it's just going to salvage what we can. The timeline to do something, you know, I don't know. We're taking one day at a time. You know, right now we've got to get the building remediated. We've got to get it cleaned up. We've got to get all the dirt and the filth and the mold out of it and to make it safe again. So, you know, it's going to take time. And, you know, I wish I knew what that timeline was.
5: Yeah, understood. We're seeing the pictures of your business right there. Gary, where did you ride the storm out? How is your actual house?
4: My home is fine. You know, we live uptown here, and, you know, we had no water damage there. So I had a home to go to. You know, a lot of people didn't have that even. So, you know, yes, I lost the business, but I have a home.
5: Yeah, I mean, that's a blessing right there. Gary, thank you so much for joining us this afternoon. He's the owner of Nettle Creek Hardware. We hope you get back quickly, sir. Thanks for joining us. Tell us your story.
4: Yeah. Thank you.
0: And what we've seen in Indiana is just one chapter of a relentless summer of flooding across the country. The Midwest has taken some of the hardest hits, with now more than 5,000 flash flooding reports across the country this year. And that's about 3,000 above where we typically would be in terms of average. Looking at the overall map here, this is actually where we are looking at 3,600 flash flooding warnings that are above where we typically would be. And a lot of that purple on the map actually happens to be flash flood emergencies. So this started us off in June, the top of the flood risk time of the year, or peak of flooding. Notice that when we look at the reports and trends, we have been trending well above that average. Average is the gray line here, with 2,600 flash flooding reports. But we're sitting now at 5,800 reports so far, and we still have a good chunk of August to go. Comparing it to last year, which was also the year of flooding as well at the time, we are well above that, more than 600 flash flooding reports above where we typically would be, and 42 flash flood emergencies so far this year too. Now, looking at some of the areas that have seen some of the extreme flooding and cases, Texas was one of those areas. You think back to West Texas with that extreme flooding there. You have North Carolina on the list. You also have Indiana, where we just talked about some significant flooding as well. And out towards Mississippi and Louisiana too, fourth and fifth on the list. A lot of that water just continues to collect in some of these areas. So when we look at where, you know, we've been missing the ballpoint, Corpus Christi has been seeing a lot of the rain, and then that has also been leading to big flooding a little bit farther to the north. When we look at the percentage of full, this is how we kind of pan out so far this year. So we have been trending pretty good in terms of July, and then it completely shot up going into August with the opportunity of all that rain, all that flash flooding, Texas leading the charts with the flash flooding reports. Each and every time that we saw some type of extreme risk in terms of the excessive rainfall outlook, That's the boxes that are in red. So that's where we saw one in June. We've had a number of flash flooding emergencies in June, too. July, we saw three consecutive days of the highest tier for flash flooding, but also a number of days where we had an extreme flood emergency. And then also looking at August, so far, we have been dealing with levels 3 out of 4s, but a number of flash flood emergencies in those purple boxes there, too. And torrential rain slammed parts of Ohio earlier this week, and more of those storms will return to the central U.S., expecting to bring in strong winds and hail. Stay tuned for more on Fox Weather at Night after this quick break.

I'm Brian Norcross with a Hurricane HQ Minute about the new style forecast cone coming from the National Hurricane Center. With some new thinking and some new math, the NHC has produced a slightly restyled experimental forecast cone for the 2026 season. This is the Hurricane Milton cone we've been used to. Based on past forecast errors, the center of the storm should stay inside the cone about two-thirds of the time. But it turns out the errors across the track, in other words, where on the coast the center of the storm will hit, is better forecast than along the track when it will hit. Using that fact, the new cone looks like this. Not much different, right? But now the center will stay within this cone about 90% of the time. When you compare them, you see that the new experimental cone is slightly bigger and longer. But in practice, they'll be about the same. The key point is that we'll be able to be more confident that the center of the hurricane will stay inside the cone once the 90% cone goes into regular use. Fox Weather, for all seasons, for all America.

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1: Welcome back into Fox Weather at Night. I'm Kiana Lewis. From a summer of relentless flooding to dangerous heat building in across the South, we're covering it all tonight. The numbers behind the summer's flooding, well, they are staggering. We've had more than 3,600 flash flood warnings since June alone. And as communities from Texas to West Virginia and the Midwest have been inundated with torrential rain, we have more of that in forecast. And over in Hawaii, the cleanup continues after Lala left behind flooding damage as well as massive rainfall totals. But Lala isn't done just yet. The storm actually strengthening again over the open Pacific as we track a new tropical development right on the hills of it. And across the Southeast, the heat is turning dangerous. More than 70 million Americans are under heat alerts, with feel-like temperatures soaring in the triple digits for millions. Now, the central U.S. is where we're going to get started because they're back in the bullseye of seeing more severe storms as they are targeting spots that are still grappling from all the major flash flooding that we've seen so far this past weekend. Indiana, actually one of those areas that we're still watching recover after the devastating, deadly floods inundated several communities. We're going to continue to watch as we're not only looking at Indiana, but parts of Illinois, Kentucky, back towards Missouri that are under this threat of seeing some more flooding. We have this cold front that's going to push through, and that's going to lead to a number of things. First and foremost, there is going to be an opportunity for severe weather. That starts as early as our Wednesday. Notice that we are under this level 2 out of 5 for seeing some of that severe weather rolled through. And then pushing forward as we get into about the morning hours, we're watching some of those showers take shape. Another round of severe weather likely by the afternoon with some of these more supercell structures trying to move through as early as the early evening and then taking us into the overnight. Now, by the time we get into Thursday, there will be another chance of rain, this time around shifting a little bit farther to the south and east. That's what puts us in this level 2 out of 4 for excessive rainfall. So those are going to be places that unfortunately need to be on the watchful eye for seeing more of that, say, river flooding or just flash flooding across the region going into Wednesday. Notice that our totals, they aren't too impressive, 1 to 2 inches. The reason why there is a flood risk here, though, is because it's not going to take much at this point in time. These are areas that have been inundated with a lot of rain this past weekend, so the ground here is overly saturated. You add on top of that 1 to 2 inches of rain, and that's where we're dealing with the flood risk across the region. So when we look at an area like St. Louis, grab the umbrella. Wednesday morning, you will need it. Wednesday afternoon, heading home, you also will need it. I-55 corridor is where we are going to be watching some of that rain kind of take shape. That's going to slow you down for the evening commute with a couple of thunderstorms also making way across the I-64 corridor going into Thursday morning. Paducah, here's how things kind of shape up for your Wednesday. So you will start off with some showers. That keeps things pretty soggy. Afternoon hours, sunshine breaks out. Temperatures start to warm up pretty nicely heading into the evening. So really Wednesday's a rainy day for Paducah, and then we may see some storms into Thursday that will lead to totals like this, 1 to 2 inches of rain across the region for Thursday. That also is the case really across Missouri, Illinois, and down through Tennessee as well. So those are going to be the hot pockets that I think we have to watch closely. These have been areas that have been dealing with rain, river flooding, heavy rain floods, especially when it comes to Indiana and Illinois over the last couple of days. So just keep a close eye as the flash flood threat is back across the region. And the next round of storms will also be bringing in that large hail and wind damage threat across the region. Now, from there, I do want to talk more about the flooding because we've talked about it. It's been a relentless week of flooding that actually triggered a historic flooding event across parts of the Midwest. Rivers across the region, well, they are still swollen as we speak. And you're looking at some of the videos that have been coming in. Noblesville has been an area that unfortunately has fallen victim to some significant flooding across parts of Indiana. When we look over the last 3 days, this is where we've seen a number of reports, more than 250 flash flood reports across the region. A lot of them for West Virginia, Ohio, Indiana, Pennsylvania, just along the Appalachians, where I think some of that orographic lift really played a role right into this zone. So that's going to be where we have to keep a close eye on things. Looking back over, say, the last couple of days or so, this is where we've seen well over a foot of rain in several areas so far. So it has definitely been a bit of a doozy. And then you tack on top of that the fact that for the summer of 2026, it has been a record wet summer for some of these areas, some of their first wettest summer ever. We look at just the month alone for August, and Newcastle, Indiana actually broke a record. Wettest month on record so far, as we're not finished August just yet. But already for the month, we've seen 15.3 inches of rain. Previous time we saw anything even remotely close to that was back in July of 1992 with 13.6 inches of rain. So we surpassed that by nearly an inch and a half. Newcastle, this is their first wettest summer so far. Greenville, Ohio's on the list. Terre Haute, Indiana's on the list. And Kentucky, actually, Paducah coming in third on the list, as that is an area that also sees significant flooding, but has seen it in the past, too. Now, we talked about the river flooding, which a lot of our rivers are still very swollen, so we do have active flood warnings that are in place. We've also talked about the fact that these can be areas that start to see more rain moving forward. So we're watching that risks, watching a lot of these flood gauges to see if they actually get highlighted to major in the next couple of days, or even moderate if they're at that minor stage. Flooding so far this year has been off the charts. We look at the meteorological summer, so we're talking June to about August here. Notice that we had this uptick in the flash flooding reports. Gray line is actually the average, so that kind of wanes out here, but that green line just shot up and has continued to be the case over the next couple of days as we have more flooding in the forecast there too. In terms of our flood reports, where we're seeing the most of them, Texas, Missouri, and Pennsylvania kind of topping that list. So we're going to keep a close eye on things. We're not done with August just yet. Could have another round of some flooding cases in the forecast ahead. But of course, we'll be here with you every step of the way. Now, Fox Weather is your Hurricane HQ, and we're still keeping a close eye on Hurricane Lala, which took over the headlines over the past week or so. As we tracked it across the Pacific, it was a near miss for the Big Island, but still caused devastating impacts across the island chain. Now we're watching two more spots in the eastern Pacific right on the hills of what Lala has left behind. Let's take a look at things, because Lala is still a pretty strong storm at this point in time. Hurricane status still hanging strong there across the region. We have two other areas that we're watching closely here too. This one here could be a big issue in the next couple of days for Hawaii once again. The reason why could offer up some more heavy rain over an area that is still in that recovery mode. In terms of Lala, here's that spin looking like a saw at this point in the open Pacific. The good news here is that it's going to continue to be in open water. So it's not impacting Hawaii. Hawaii's all the way over here. This continues to move something like that and even strengthens a moment as we get into the next couple of days. Notice that we're at major status right now. Could see winds up to 115 miles per hour tomorrow. And then once it moves into some cooler waters, that's where we really start to see the winds die down and the intensity also coming to a halt. Until then, we're keeping a close eye on two areas to watch, one of which on the hills of that, Hawaii keeping an eye on you because that could mean more heavy rain. Also watching this one here for the coastline of Mexico could bring in some wet rain or heavy showers, I should say, over the next couple of days. But when we look at the one closer to Hawaii, there's a lot of moisture, so that's going to be something that I think will be a big source in the heavy rain across the region. Models do want to consolidate with the fact that they're all going to be just south of the Hawaiian Islands, so not looking at a landfall or anything of that nature. And of course, intensity plays a role too. We don't even have, you know, an invest at this point in time. It's just an area to watch. But nonetheless, most of them are going to be missing Hawaii with any type of tropical low that tries to set up. Now, moving forward, here's how things kind of play out. So far, we have Lala on the list for the Central Pacific. Next name would possibly be Moke if that became a named storm. So we'll watch it closely. Now, we are less than a month away from the peak of the Atlantic hurricane season. And this is one that we have known for a while that was going to remain quiet, at least up until now. That has been the case. El Nino, it continues to strengthen into record territory, meaning that Super El Nino is starting to play out and is on the horizon for the months ahead. But as for the next 7 days, things are fairly quiet. You're probably looking at this little pocket over here. We'll talk about it in a second. But for the whole basin, this has been what has been taking front and center stage. Hostile upper level winds, Saharan dust, also weak disturbances in general that just haven't really gotten much intensity embedded in them. So with that combination, we're really not seeing a lot in terms of activity. With the hostile winds, this has been something that we've known for a while, has had a big opportunity in playing a role. We have these hostile winds across both basins, but really taking shape across that main development region. So we really haven't seen much move out of that zone so far just yet. A couple of tropical waves that we're watching closely, and they're well well out into parts of the Atlantic and the eastern Atlantic. Notice that one of which is just starting to work its way off of the African coastline. We're watching it closely. Couple of thunderstorms, nothing worth noting. But if I had to mention, I want to keep a close eye on Cabo Verde for now. That could be a place that maybe sees some tropical activity. Notice that it's very close and does include maybe a low threat over the next couple of days going into the end of August. So we'll see how that kind of plays out. In terms of lows and all of our ensembles, where they want to position this low, does want to hang just south of that main development region. So we'll see how those developments kind of take shape. A lot of the Euro as well as the GFS AI are in some type of agreement with this kind of working its way off of the coastline and kind of doing something like that. Watching these two, looks like GFS AI has a couple of eyes on that too. So we'll see how that kind of plays out heading into the latter half of August. But of course, we're keeping a close eye on the entire basin as we are heading into the part of the year where we could see a peak in the activity between late August and early October is when we actually see 66% of all of the tropical activity so far for the Atlantic over the year. So we'll watch that closely in the next couple of weeks. The dangerous heat is building in across the southeast with more than 70 million Americans under heat alerts and feel like temperatures climbing into the triple digits. Coming up, we're going to break down how brutal this heat is going to last with meteorologist Bain Froney taking us into the heart of it.
2: Now, tonight, it's serious business. We've got a severe weather outbreak that's underway.
3: We're just getting started. These storms are continuing to ramp up.
4: So we're talking about the possibility of intense, long-track tornadoes.
5: Another dangerous round of severe weather again.
1: This is just the very beginning of all modes on deck.
6: Oh, my God. Oh, my gosh. Tornado on the ground again. This is kind of the craziest.

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1: All right, welcome back. Temperatures are soaring again for the Southeast. We have heat alerts that are up for more than 70 million of you. Today, Miami hit a triple digit, 100 degrees exactly. And that ties its all-time record high set back more than 80 years ago. So when we talk about the temperatures, they're going to stay hot for the next couple of days or so. There's that new record, that tied record for the hottest day on record. The last time we saw that was back in July of 1942, and records have been kept since 1895. So we have seen some really hot temperatures, and they're still hot even at this hour across the region. This is going to be the case really for the rest of this week. We have high pressure situated back towards the Four Corner states, and that really positions that jet stream farther to the north, and it allows for like a blockage of cool air that really doesn't make its way down to the south. So we are continuing to see record heat, not only for today, but through tomorrow, as well as even the end of the week. So looking at where we have a lot of those heat alerts, you'll notice that Florida's in there once again. On average, we usually see our temperatures in the 90s. We do get a bit closer to that by the end of the week, but notice that today was really the hottest day. We had a high of 100 degrees. Tomorrow, we're going to scale it back, and then by the time we get into Thursday, we also watch those temperatures try to trail into the low 90s. Now, going into our Wednesday, this is how the feel-like temperatures are going to be, because we have so much humidity that's just kind of hanging on. We have that humidity coming in out of the Gulf and some of these areas. So for New Orleans, back towards Shreveport, it will feel like 109 degrees. We also have that humidity coming up across the East Coast. So for Charleston, feeling like 106, Miami feeling like 106 there too. We continue this trend through Thursday and even into Friday, but now we have to keep in mind, how much time are we spending outdoors? Because we get into a territory where if we spend too much time in these temperatures, it can become extreme in terms of a heat risk. So that's the case in all of these areas that are highlighted in that purple, including New Orleans, Shreveport, Orlando's in there, Jacksonville's in there too, and even Charleston. Now that continues into Thursday. Notice that Dallas, I haven't talked much about northern Texas, but that's also an area that you'll want to avoid spending a lot of time outdoors. Charleston, here's a look at the amount of times that you are at risk in terms of temperatures. We don't see much in the way of temperatures that are in the 80s or 90s, but at hours at risk, more than 50 hours are at risk in terms of that caution zone, and 18 in that feel like zone of danger. Charleston, the next couple of hours look like this through the overnight and into tomorrow. We do see temperatures try to slide down for our lows, building right back up as early as our Wednesday morning. So definitely drink your water, spend your amount of time outdoors limited,

0: aquarium, you guys. I got to feed the stingrays. It was amazing. I cannot wait to show you everything that we've done. We got to take a tour in the Charleston Museum, as well as the Yorktown. There's so much history that comes with this town. It's just been an incredible time. And now we're going to be hanging out at the pool, the spa, the beach. All the girls are going to be having an absolute blast. So we'll make sure to bring home a bunch of souvenirs for everybody else that couldn't make it. I'll send it back to you guys.
1: I can't wait to see that. The girls' trip looks so fun. All right, now, we are back in the East Coast. That's where we're headquartered. So let's talk about what's going to happen for the end of the week. We have flash flooding that has entered the conversation once again. Storms are back in the forecast for the East Coast, and that is going to build up that flood risk for more than a dozen states. When we have this cold front that's moving in, we're really targeting and watching parts of the Mid-Atlantic. That's going to be where we have a better opportunity of seeing the heaviest of the rain, as well as even those flood concerns. The reason why is that this front is going to be building up against a wall of moisture. So when we have that atmospheric moisture in place and that front kind of pushes through, that's that trigger for some pretty big rainstorms that are going to become an issue over the next couple of days. The other thing here is that we have a lot of instability too. So we'll be watching that, the opportunity for some of these severe storms building in as we head into the next couple of days. There's our front. It becomes stationary through the weekend. So you'll notice that even as we get through about Saturday, I-95 corridor could be swamped with a couple of showers and storms. And as we get into about the end of the weekend, things start to wrap up nicely. Friday is going to be the big day, though, where we're really watching for that level 2 out of 4 in terms of excessive rainfall and flooding across the region. Going into our Thursday, this is where we have the best chance of seeing the showers and storms. Philly, D.C., down to about Richmond and even out towards, say, Norfolk. So that East Coast heading back towards the Appalachians, we'll be watching closely. Anywhere where we have temperatures in the 80s, that's where we could also see some stronger storms there, too. Biggest threat for the storm is going to be wind threats across the region. So we do have this level 1 out of 5. It's on the minor scale from the Delmarva down through about North Carolina and Virginia going to our Thursday. Friday is going to be a little bit more expansive. The weekend we watch this expand even more up into the Mid-Atlantic and out towards parts of the Northeast as well as New England. Thing is, we start to lose a lot of our instability at this point. So we're looking at more rain going into Saturday and then finally winding down by Sunday. Now, here's how things kind of shape up. A lot of rain, heavy totals that are going to take the shape of that flood risk. So we have a lot of yellow, even some orange on the map there. That's where we can see locally upwards of 3 to 5 inches of rain. Certainly big flood risk across the region. So we'll keep a close eye on that. Now, these are areas that are actually in desperate need of some rain. So there is a bit of a silver lining to it all, right? The fact that we could see 3 to 5 inches of rain could certainly help in an area like Wilmington or down towards South Carolina or even out into, say, North Carolina, where we have that extreme risk for flooding in place. So we'll keep a close eye on that portion of it, too. Next Thursday, we'll actually get that update on the drought monitor. So we should see some significant changes there. Washington, D.C., you're going to have a bit of a wet weekend, especially for the first half. Starts on Thursday, rounds out on about Saturday. Temperatures in between certainly could lead to some of those severe storms. Now, this summer has been the summer of flood, and it has left behind some devastation for one community that we're watching pretty closely next to Indianapolis. That's Ravenswood neighborhood. Josh Barnaby lost nearly everything when the White River flooded his home. He shared his story with Fox Weather's Haley Meyer and Bob Van Dillen.
2: Friday night, I was up all night checking on my dad because he lives on the other side of the river, and I got some buddies who are right on the river, so we were trying to make sure everybody was all right with that. And then I ended up falling asleep about 6:30 in the morning and woke up at about 7:30 to 4 inches of water in my house and about a foot outside.
3: And when all that happened, I mean, you wake up to an active flash flood event. Where did you go? Were you able to evacuate yourself? I know there were hundreds of high water rescues that had to, you know, be.
2: Yeah, we got evacuated. I had 4 kids, a dog and a cat. It was pretty much just get up and go, grab what you could, and let's go.
4: Hey, Josh, how long did it take you guys to get up and out, and where did you guys end up going?
2: It took us about 20 minutes, maybe. And then my kids are at their aunt's. I'm staying at a friend's right now, and we're just trying to get all the nasty stuff out of this house and get it back to where it needs to be.
4: You're mucking. Yeah, absolutely.
3: So what now? What were your first reactions when you came back to your home to see what the floodwaters has done? And do you think that this is something that you guys can recover from

0: from your home as it stands?
1: Absolutely, we can recover from it. It's just going to take a lot of work and some help from everybody else. So,
2: yeah, Josh, we're looking at the video you sent in, the pictures as well. You said you had 4 inches of rain inside your house. Four inches of flood water.
1: That was at the beginning. It probably got up to about a foot and a half to 2 feet all the way through the house.
2: Oh, man. So you can actually see like a mud line inside your house at this point?
1: Yeah. All the cabinets are ruined. Washer, dryer, carpet, everything.
2: God stinks. So what does the rest of the community look like around you? Was it just your place or was it widespread?
1: There was a bunch of places that got it. It seemed like on my street, we got it pretty bad. I guess we're kind of the low point on this street. Mm-hmm. But I mean, everybody got hit with something, you know, a lot of the floor damage, and hopefully it's not structural damage. There's definitely a lot of people that had a lot of tragedy happen.
2: Yeah.
0: Did you know that your home was in a floodplain? I know that this was a record-breaking crest, historic, so nothing that was precedented before, but is this something that you knew going into the purchase or you living in this home that it could be a possibility, or did this kind of catch you by surprise?
1: No, it's a possibility for sure. I've known people in this neighborhood for 30, 40 years, and I've seen small floods, but nothing this big.
2: Yeah, that was my next question.
1: And yeah, we knew that we were in the flood zone, but there wasn't a whole lot of people coming through and letting you know that it was time to go, which I thought was kind of weird.
2: How hard was it to get out? I'm watching it right there, and it looked like a lot of those roads were impassable. You lived there for a long time, 30 to 40 years. How hard was it to get out of there?
1: Well, past my street where you see all that water, we got a high point, so it was easy to get out of that. But anybody that was in front of my house, it was a difficult journey to get out.
2: We're looking at the pictures right there. Well, Josh, we appreciate you taking the time out and showing us the pictures.
3: All right, we have some torrential rain that slammed parts of Kentucky earlier this week. And more storms, well, they are on the way, returning to the central U.S., expecting to bring in some strong winds and hail. Make sure you stay tuned to Fox Weather at Night, coming up right after this.

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1: Hey, I'm Fox Weather's Ian Oliver, and today we're talking about the list of 2026 hurricane names. Every year, the World Meteorological Organization puts out a list of 21 names that the National Hurricane Center issues to tropical storms and hurricanes. The most recent retired name is Melissa, which hit the Caribbean in 2025, and then Helene, Milton, and Beryl, which devastated the Gulf in 2024. Those names have been replaced in the rotating list with Molly, Holly, Miguel, and Brianna. We'll see those new names in 2030 and 2031. Fox Weather, for all seasons, for all America.
2: Welcome back. The central U.S. is back in the bullseye for more storms that are targeting spots after they've been grappling with the major flash flooding threat through this last week. Indiana is one of those areas that we're watching closely. They're still in recovery mode after devastating deadly floodwaters inundated the communities. Indiana Governor Mike Bruin joined Fox Weather earlier with some insight as those efforts there continue.
3: We've had local resources, responders doing a great job. Folks need to call in to 211 Red Cross. I got the president on the line last Saturday to make it an emergency declaration. We're now doing the assessment to see if that can be taken to a major declaration, which brings in a lot of federal resources. Families have up to $5,000 of help for food, clothing, and housing from the state already. So I've really been pleased with reacting to it, but we've not seen something like this in many, many years.
2: Now, flash flooding is definitely a threat that we're watching closely across the region once again. That next round of storms, well, it's expected to blast through not only with flooding, but heavy hail as well as gusty winds across the region, too. So here's how things are going to play out. We have a front that's going to be pushing through, lifting up some of that instability in the air, and then that's going to be a big issue in terms of storm activity. We have the threat of seeing some damaging storms as well as damaging winds, a part of that story, especially for our Wednesday. And then we also are dealing with a lot of rich moisture here, too. So that's going to be another added layer to the flash flooding. Severe weather looks like this, a level 2 out of 5 across the region that we're watching closely. We do have those storms as early as Wednesday morning, becoming more of a heavy rain by the afternoon, and then another round of storms by the time we get into the evening hours. Once again, watching Illinois back towards northern Missouri for those threats across the region. Now, once we get into Thursday, we're going to watch for a couple of storms. They do shift a little bit farther to the south and east. So Kentucky, Tennessee, back towards the southern parts of Illinois. We're watching you closely. But for the flood risk, there's a bullseye to that, right into this zone where we have that level 2 out of 4 here for excessive rainfall. So we'll watch those areas closely heading into the latter half of Thursday. A couple of heavy totals here, upwards of 2 inches in some of those areas in that darker shading of green. Keep in mind that 2 inches may not sound like a lot to you, but this is an area that has been inundated with a lot of water. River flooding is still a big issue here, too. So when you add on the fact that we could see 1 to 2 additional inches of rain, that will be a big issue in terms of flooding for the region. St. Louis, here's a look at how your morning gets started. You'll need the umbrella heading out the door. And even through the latter half of the day, 4 p.m., you're heading home on that I-55 corridor. You're running into a couple of showers and storms that could be a bit of a stop-and-go situation for you heading home. Now, once we get into Thursday morning, we're watching some of those storms still blast through as well. Next couple of hours look something like this going into our Wednesday. A couple of showers to start us off. Finishing the day here in Paducah with some sunshine, but that's for Wednesday. Thursday is going to be another day where we watch those storms kind of push through. And as we look at the totals here, Paducah, you are in that highlighted region of 1 to 2 inches. Same could be said back towards, say, Clarksville in Tennessee and up into Cape Girardeau there, 1 to 2 inches as well. Elsewhere, 0.5 inch to 1 inch. Of course, the ground here is overly saturated, so that could be a big issue across the region. But this week, relentless in terms of flooding. We've had rounds of rain that has triggered historic flooding across the Midwest. And as we kind of look at some of the images here, you'll notice that that water really rose and rose quickly. Rivers across the region just were swollen and overflowing their banks. So let's go through what we've seen over the last couple of days. A number of flood reports. Remember, West Virginia, Ohio, Pennsylvania, back on the list here for seeing some of that flooding too. Now, these are areas that have seen more than a half a foot of rain, and a lot of areas even seeing more than a foot of rain throughout Indiana. So that has certainly been historic rain that has led to historic flooding. The other layer to this has been the fact that a lot of these areas for the summer of 2026 have been trending above their precip deficit. So, or precip departure, I should say. So you look at Chicago, where we're more than 4 inches above where we typically would be for the summer of 2026. Louisville, almost 8.5 inches. Paducah, half a foot there. So definitely, when you have rain that moves into some of these zones, flooding is certainly going to be one of the first things that start to happen, and that was the case over the last couple of days. Record monthly rain looks like this. We've seen in Newcastle, Indiana, 15 inches of rain. That put it in a category of the wettest month on record so far. Previous record was back in 1992, so over 30 years ago, where we had about 13 inches of rain there. So that's one of those major records that we saw, but the Midwest in general has certainly been running on trend and on par with seeing its wettest summer so far. You look at Newcastle leading that list. We also have Ohio on the list for the first wettest summer. Terre Haute in Indiana won first wettest summer there too, and then Paducah coming in as third. I talked about river flooding being a big issue. We still have a lot of those warnings in place for the river flooding, meaning that if we do have a shower that pushes through, like we do expect to see tomorrow as well as even Thursday, these could be areas that we watch the rivers rise once again, swell once again, and overflow their banks. And it doesn't take much now that the ground is here overly saturated. Wanted to show you this too. This is the flash flood report trend for the meteorological summer. So we're talking from about June through about August, September. This is where we watch that gray line be the average in terms of the flash flood reports that have trended so far on average. But now, as we look at this year alone, we're well above that, watching that completely become a steep line. And we're still in the month of August where we could see more flooding across the region. So we'll watch it closely over the next couple of days.
4: Lots of cleaning. Going to have to clean up a lot of the leaves, all the trees that fell down, and maybe fix some of the waterways so then they can flow properly next time.
5: Fingers crossed, and we're like, there's probably other people that are worse than us, so, you know, hope everyone can, you know, get through this together.
2: For communities across Hawaii, the focus has now shifted to cleanup and recovery after Lala. Over the past week, Fox Weather was there every step of the way with you as this storm closed in, with some of the most extreme impacts unfolding alongside the southern and eastern sides of the Big Island. This was Pahala as torrential rain and powerful winds moved through. The community now temporarily shut off and cut off after flooding damaged highways and bridges. Fox Weather Storm Specialist Mike Seidel was on the Big Island as all of this water came rushing down from the higher terrain.
6: This is what we got, Rainbow Falls. You know, sometimes it's running at a trickle, but not today. This is about as strong as it ever gets when you have this kind of rainfall. Up above here, 15 to 20 inches of rain so far.
2: And that gives you just an idea of how much water was pouring into and off of the Big Island. The rushing water also turned roadways into dangerous torrents. Looking at Hawaii National Guard, they rescued two paramedics after their vehicle became trapped in the floodwaters here as well. So definitely even the help or those who are willing to help you got caught up in some of these conditions. Now we're seeing with more than 3 feet of rain left behind, landslides and massive debris flows blocking highways with some of that debris piled high across the roads. And Lala's reach extended well beyond the Big Island. Bands of torrential rain and powerful winds swept across Oahu from Saturday night into Sunday, leaving behind damage of its own.
7: Grandma's roof went come off, and I was like, you gotta be kidding. And she wasn't, and I was like, looking, I was like, oh, no, that's not good. And yeah, it's just, it hurts, but, you know, everything could be, you know, remade. It's just, it can't be remade. Like, this whole house could be remade, but just not grandma or any humans, you know.
8: It's probably gonna have to be taken down and redone, but new memories, right? It's overwhelming. And I cannot fathom this happening to anybody, especially if they're by themselves. But, you know, everything happens for a reason, and it's going to be okay. I keep saying that, but it's just so hard to deal with it, but it's going to be okay.
2: And that really shows you the force of those winds. An entire section of their roof was torn away. Now, days later, the cleanup continues as communities across Hawaii work to put Lala behind them. And those images tell you one part of Lala's story, but the numbers really put the storm's impact into perspective. From powerful wind gusts across the island chain to more than 3 feet of rain on the Big Island, let's go ahead and break down just how extreme some of these impacts were for Hawaii. We look at some of the rain totals where we capped out at a number of areas with over 30 inches of rain. Some of the highest terrain seeing 43 and a half inches of rain. So really seeing a lot of that rain kind of build in, and then eventually all that rain has to go somewhere, and it came trickling down the mountainside there across the Big Island. Now, as we kind of look forward to some of the other aspects that played a big role, elevation was something that we have continuously talked about here for Hawaii, right? How that elevation met with that rain, and that just continued to allow that lift well beyond 5,500 feet. But as I mentioned, all that rain has to go somewhere, and it comes trickling down, and that leads to a lot of flooding at the surface level or the highways or the street, you know, level across the region. Total rain across Maui came in with over 2 feet of rain in some areas and over a half a foot in over a foot and a half in many others. Oahu is another place that saw about a foot of rain. This is now well off towards the north and west of the Big Island, but still this is significant rain on that windward side of the island. So all of that deep purple that you see, a foot to a foot and a half of rain in some of those areas. And Kauai was another one where we did see at minimum 4 inches, and that is still detrimental in some communities. Now, with the winds, that was another aspect of the story that we saw kind of play out. You saw that roof that was torn off of its shelter or its home. Looking at some of the higher terrain, Mauna Kea saw 140-mile-per-hour winds. We also look at some of those higher winds up to 90, nearly 80-mile-per-hour winds there, too. But it has been the summer of flood, and states are running 3,000 flood reports above where they typically would be for the year. We'll dig into the details after this quick break.

0: football right now.
1: Welcome back into Fox Weather at Night. Looking at the end of this week, we do have a flash flood threat that's entering the conversation once again. East Coast, listen up. These storms are back in the forecast for the East Coast, building up that risk for flooding for half a dozen states. And as we kind of look at things, it's this cold front that's going to be pesky moving through, and it's moving into an environment that has a lot of atmospheric moisture. So when we have the two of those combined, that's when we really see a big opportunity for flooding or heavy rain across the region. We've done this before, right? We made it through July, but here we are in August with another round of that rounding out this week. And the difference between then and now is that we also are watching for an uptick in the availability of storm energy, which means a lot of these storms could be severe as well as all of this is playing out. Saturday, we're going to watch this front turn into more of a stalled front. So some of those areas that maybe were impacted Friday once again see storms for Saturday along the I-95 corridor. And it really does make for a bit of a wet and soggy start to the weekend. Notice that Friday's the really bullseye day where we're watching this level 2 out of 4 for excessive rainfall. Saturday, we also watch that extend up the I-95 corridor into parts of New England. Temperatures are going to play a huge role in this. Where we do have a chance of seeing temperatures in the 80s, we also watch opportunity, or even 90s, we watch an opportunity for some storms. We do have a pocket where we could see some severe storms Thursday, mainly for the big winds. So that's going to be from the Delmarva down through parts of Virginia, and into North Carolina, where we are looking for windy conditions as these storms kind of blow through. Friday, we watched that expand a little bit more. So now we're looking at the mid-Atlantic down through the southeast. Columbia, Wilmington, out towards Richmond, Washington, D.C., could see a couple of showers as well. And then Saturday, there's our stalled front that kind of hangs out over the East Coast in general and allows for some rain up into Boston, New York, and D.C. by the time we get through the first half of the weekend. Heavy rain total from this, though. So this is where that threat for flooding comes into play. Anywhere that we have that yellow or even some of that orange, that's upwards of over 2 inches of rain and nearly a half a foot in some areas locally. So that could be where we could see our big flood risk. The only other caveat to this is in the short term, drought does lead to flooding. And when we have totals that are coming in 3 to 5 inches, ground can't absorb all of that rain. Long term, when you have totals that are 3 to 5 inches of rain over conditions that are in extreme drought, you're looking at a little bit of some relief that's in the forecast. So we'll see how things kind of play out. Next drought monitor does release on Thursday, and then there's another one next Thursday. I'd be eager to see if we see a little bit of change in some of these areas that have been dealing with dry to extreme conditions in terms of drought. DC, here's your weekend. So Thursday through about Saturday, we will need the umbrella with us, keeping it handy through the first half of the weekend. And then beyond that, Sunday, we try to dry out pretty nicely. Now, this has been the summer of flood, and it has become the summer of recovery for communities, especially when it comes to Indiana. Fox News multimedia reporter Chelsea Torres is in Indianapolis, catching up with the residents as they clean up and begin to move forward.
2: This is Ravenswood, one of the hardest hit neighborhoods in northern Indianapolis. A lot of families here are trying to figure out now what's next, and it's Hoosiers helping Hoosiers. A lot of volunteers have come out to help homeowners clean out anything they possibly can, muck out and return any material, throw out any furniture that possibly needs to go now to a dumpster, because again, so many of these families have lost nearly everything from this catastrophic flooding.
3: What we're trying to do is rally people to come here and help them. What we really are doing today is the water's receded and people are now able to get back in their homes. They still have no power, but they're in a position where they need to remove all the items that have gotten wet.
4: It's a tight community, and if this just happened to a couple people, then, you know, we'd jump in and help them out. But all of our friends, all of our family is dealing with the same thing we're all dealing with. So, you know, just it's not good.
2: In several parts of Indianapolis, the water has receded and now people are just assessing the damage. But in other areas, there's still some standing water several inches high. And right now, the Department of Health is saying that people should not walk through any of that water, especially because it could have some sort of bacteria, other kind of chemicals, or just hazardous material that they're not sure what's in there. Another part that's also very important to know is that the community has come together. And as of right now, people are just figuring out what to do next as they clean up and move forward. In Indianapolis, go now to a dumpster because, again, so many of these families have lost nearly everything from this catastrophic flooding.
3: What we're trying to do is rally people to come here and help them. What we really are doing today is the water's receded and people are now able to get back in their homes. They still have no power, but they're in a position where they need to remove all the items that have gotten wet.
4: It's a tight community, and if this just happened to a couple people, then, you know, we'd jump in and help them out. But all of our friends, all of our family is dealing with the same thing we're all dealing with. So, you know, just it's not good.
2: In several parts of Indianapolis, the water has receded and now people are just assessing the damage. But in other areas, there's still some standing water several inches high. And right now, the Department of Health is saying that people should not walk through any of that water, especially because it could have some sort of bacteria, other kind of chemicals, or just hazardous material that they're not sure what's in there. Another part that's also very important to know is that the community has come together. And as of right now, people are just figuring out what to do next as they clean up and move forward. In Indianapolis, Chelsea Torres, Fox Weather.
1: And for some reason, that road to recovery, well, it's starting from almost scratch in some areas. Nettle Creek Hardwood was destroyed by flooding, and the owner, Gary Shute, joined Fox Weather's Haley Meyer and Bob Van Dillen on America's Weather Center to share his story.
0: You know, all this flood water was very contaminated. You know, we all worked in it for 2, 3, 4 days, and you can see pictures of the store and what the interior looked like, you know. And so we all have to be aware of that and, you know, take into mind, you know, safety first on some of that. You know, some of it is just gross, and we have to be cautious.
5: Yeah. So, Gary, when you got back to the store and you saw what happened, I saw some pictures of people helping you muck it out. Who was with you to help you get that stuff out of your store?
0: You know, we had probably over 100 people here by about 8:30 on Thursday morning. And, you know, we just started literally salvaging, you know, what we could. You know, the bottom 3 foot of the store went out into roll off garbage dumpsters, you know. So, you know, the biggest thing, get the garbage out, get the ruined salvage merchandise out of here. And then the stuff that was going to be remain sellable, you know, we had to get it out of the building too, because the moisture content of the building was just humongous. So, you know, 100 people on Thursday morning, 100 people on Friday morning, you know, probably another 75 on Saturday morning.
5: Wow.
0: And probably 50 on Sunday.
5: Holy cow.
6: That's great. I mean,
5: excellent.
6: Yeah, that you were able to have a whole force behind you. What percentage of the inventory of your store would you say was a total loss? And what do you think can still be resellable? And how long until you think you can open those doors back open again?
0: You know, I wish I had answers to all that questions. Yeah. 75% of the inventory is gone.
6: Wow.
0: You know, there's probably very little left that is going to be usable or sellable. So, you know, that it's just going to salvage what we can. The timeline to do something, you know, I don't know. We're taking one day at a time. You know, right now we've got to get the building remediated. We've got to get it cleaned up. We've got to get all the dirt and the filth and the mold out of it. And to make it safe again. So, you know, it's going to take time. And, you know, I wish I knew what that timeline was.
5: Yeah, understood. We're seeing the pictures of your business right there. Gary, where did you ride the storm out? How is your actual house?
0: My home is fine. You know, we live uptown here and, you know, we had no water damage there. So I had a home to go to. You know, a lot of people didn't have that even. So, you know, yes, I lost the business, but I have a home.
5: Yeah, I mean, that's a blessing right there. Gary, thank you so much for joining us this afternoon. He's the owner of Nettle Creek Hardware. We hope you get back quickly, sir. Thanks for joining us. Tell us your story.
0: Yeah. Thank you.
1: And what we've seen in Indiana is just one chapter of a relentless summer of flooding across the country. The Midwest has taken some of the hardest hits, with now more than 5,000 flash flooding reports across the country this year, and that's about 3,000 above where we typically would be in terms of average. Looking at the overall map here, this is actually where we are looking at 3,600 flash flooding warnings that are above where we typically would be. And a lot of that purple on the map actually happens to be flash flood emergencies. So this started us off in June, the top of the flood risk time of the year, or peak of flooding. Notice that when we look at the reports and trends, we have been trending well above that average. Average is the gray line here, with 2,600 flash flooding reports. But we're sitting now at 5, 5, 6,800 reports so far, and we still have a good chunk of August to go. Comparing it to last year, which was also the year of flooding as well at the time, we are well above that, more than 600 flash flooding reports above where we typically would be, and 42 flash flood emergency so far this year, too. Now, looking at some of the areas that have seen some of the extreme flooding and cases, Texas was one of those areas. You think back to West Texas with that extreme flooding there. You have North Carolina on the list. You also have Indiana, where we just talked about some significant flooding as well. And out towards Mississippi and Louisiana, too, fourth and fifth on the list. A lot of that water just continues to collect in some of these areas. So when we look at where, you know, we've been missing the ballpoint, Corpus Christi has been seeing a lot of the rain, and then that has also been leading to big flooding a little bit farther to the north. When we look at the percentage of full, this is how we kind of pan out so far this year. So we have been trending pretty good in terms of July, and then it completely shot up going into August with the opportunity of all that rain, all that flash flooding, Texas leading the charts with the flash flooding reports. Each and every time that we saw some type of extreme risk in terms of the excessive rainfall outlook, that's the boxes that are in red. So that's where we saw one in June. We've had a number of flash flooding emergencies in June, too. July, we saw three consecutive days of the highest tier for flash flooding, but also a number of days where we had an extreme flood emergency. And then also looking at August, so far, we have been dealing with levels 3 out of 4s, but a number of flash flood emergencies in those purple boxes there, too. And torrential to rain slammed parts of Ohio earlier this week, and more of those storms will return to the central U.S., expecting to bring in strong winds and hail. Stay tuned for more on Fox Weather at Night after this quick break.

I'm Brian Norcross with a Hurricane HQ Minute about the new style forecast cone coming from the National Hurricane Center. With some new thinking and some new math, the NHC has produced a slightly restyled experimental forecast cone for the 2026 season. This is the Hurricane Milton cone we've been used to. Based on past forecast errors, the center of the storm should stay inside the cone about two-thirds of the time. But it turns out the errors across the track, in other words, where on the coast the center of the storm will hit, is better forecast than along the track when it will hit. Using that fact, the new cone looks like this. Not much different, right? But now the center will stay within this cone about 90% of the time. When you compare them, you see that the new experimental cone is slightly bigger and longer. But in practice, they'll be about the same. The key point is that we'll be able to be more confident that the center of the hurricane will stay inside the cone once the 90% cone goes into regular use. Fox Weather, for all seasons, for all America.

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1: Welcome back into Fox Weather at Night. I'm Kiana Lewis. From a summer of relentless flooding to dangerous heat building in across the South, we're covering it all tonight. The numbers behind the summer's flooding, well, they are staggering. We've had more than 3,600 flash flood warnings since June alone. And as communities from Texas to West Virginia and the Midwest have been inundated with torrential rain, we have more of that in forecast. And over in Hawaii, the cleanup continues after Lala left behind flooding damage as well as massive rainfall totals. But Lala isn't done just yet. The storm actually strengthening again over the open Pacific as we track a new tropical development right on the hills of it. And across the Southeast, the heat is turning dangerous. More than 70 million Americans are under heat alerts, with feel-like temperatures soaring in the triple digits for millions. Now, the central U.S. is where we're going to get started because they're back in the bullseye of seeing more severe storms as they are targeting spots that are still grappling from all the major flash flooding that we've seen so far this past weekend. Indiana, actually one of those areas that we're still watching recover after the devastating, deadly floods inundated several communities. We're going to continue to watch as we're not only looking at Indiana, but parts of Illinois, Kentucky, back towards Missouri that are under this threat of seeing some more flooding. We have this cold front that's going to push through, and that's going to lead to a number of things. First and foremost, there is going to be an opportunity for severe weather. That starts as early as our Wednesday. Notice that we are under this level 2 out of 5 for seeing some of that severe weather rolled through. And then pushing forward as we get into about the morning hours, we're watching some of those showers take shape. Another round of severe weather likely by the afternoon with some of these more supercell structures trying to move through as early as the early evening and then taking us into the overnight. Now, by the time we get into Thursday, there will be another chance of rain, this time around shifting a little bit farther to the south and east. That's what puts us in this level 2 out of 4 for excessive rainfall. So those are going to be places that unfortunately need to be on the watchful eye for seeing more of that, say, river flooding or just flash flooding across the region going into Wednesday. Notice that our totals, they aren't too impressive, 1 to 2 inches. The reason why there is a flood risk here, though, is because it's not going to take much at this point in time. These are areas that have been inundated with a lot of rain this past weekend, so the ground here is overly saturated. You add on top of that 1 to 2 inches of rain, and that's where we're dealing with the flood risk across the region. So when we look at an area like St. Louis, grab the umbrella. Wednesday morning, you will need it. Wednesday afternoon, heading home, you also will need it. I-55 corridor is where we are going to be watching some of that rain kind of take shape. That's going to slow you down for the evening commute with a couple of thunderstorms also making way across the I-64 corridor going into Thursday morning. Paducah, here's how things kind of shape up for your Wednesday. So you will start off with some showers. That keeps things pretty soggy. Afternoon hours, sunshine breaks out. Temperatures start to warm up pretty nicely heading into the evening. So really Wednesday's a rainy day for Paducah, and then we may see some storms into Thursday that will lead to totals like this, 1 to 2 inches of rain across the region for Thursday. That also is the case really across Missouri, Illinois, and down through Tennessee as well. So those are going to be the hot pockets that I think we have to watch closely. These have been areas that have been dealing with rain, river flooding, heavy rain floods, especially when it comes to Indiana and Illinois over the last couple of days. So just keep a close eye as the flash flood threat is back across the region. And the next round of storms will also be bringing in that large hail and wind damage threat across the region. Now, from there, I do want to talk more about the flooding because we've talked about it. It's been a relentless week of flooding that actually triggered a historic flooding event across parts of the Midwest. Rivers across the region, well, they are still swollen as we speak. And you're looking at some of the videos that have been coming in. Noblesville has been an area that unfortunately has fallen victim to some significant flooding across parts of Indiana. When we look over the last 3 days, this is where we've seen a number of reports, more than 250 flash flood reports across the region. A lot of them for West Virginia, Ohio, Indiana, Pennsylvania, just along the Appalachians, where I think some of that orographic lift really played a role right into this zone. So that's going to be where we have to keep a close eye on things. Looking back over, say, the last couple of days or so, this is where we've seen well over a foot of rain in several areas so far. So it has definitely been a bit of a doozy. And then you tack on top of that the fact that for the summer of 2026, it has been a record wet summer for some of these areas, some of their first wettest summer ever. We look at just the month alone for August, and Newcastle, Indiana actually broke a record. Wettest month on record so far, as we're not finished August just yet, but already for the month, we've seen 15.3 inches of rain. Previous time we saw anything even remotely close to that was back in July of 1992 with 13.6 inches of rain. So we surpassed that by nearly an inch and a half. Newcastle, this is their first wettest summer so far. Greenville, Ohio's on the list. Terre Haute, Indiana's on the list. And Kentucky, actually, Paducah coming in third on the list, as that is an area that also sees significant flooding, but has seen it in the past, too. Now, we talked about the river flooding, which a lot of our rivers are still very swollen, so we do have active flood warnings that are in place. We've also talked about the fact that these could be areas that start to see more rain moving forward. So we're watching that risks, watching a lot of these flood gauges to see if they actually get highlighted to major in the next couple of days or even moderate if they're at that minor stage. Flooding so far this year has been off the charts. We look at the meteorological summer, so we're talking June to about August here. Notice that we had this uptick in the flash flooding reports. Gray line is actually the average, so that kind of wanes out here, but that green line just shot up and has continued to be the case over the next couple of days as we have more flooding in the forecast there, too. In terms of our flood reports, where we're seeing the most of them, Texas, Missouri, and Pennsylvania kind of topping that list. So we're going to keep a close eye on things. We're not done with August just yet. Could have another round of some flooding cases in the forecast ahead. But, of course, we'll be here with you every step of the way. Now, Fox Weather is your Hurricane HQ, and we're still keeping a close eye on Hurricane Lala, which took over the headlines over the past week or so. As we tracked it across the Pacific, it was a near miss for the Big Island, but still caused devastating impacts across the island chain. Now we're watching two more spots in the eastern Pacific right on the hills of what Lala has left behind. Let's take a look at things because Lala is still a pretty strong storm at this point in time. Hurricane status still hanging strong there across the region. We have two other areas that we're watching closely here too. This one here could be a big issue in the next couple of days for Hawaii once again. The reason why could offer up some more heavy rain over an area that is still in that recovery mode. In terms of Lala, here's that spin looking like a saw at this point in the open Pacific. The good news here is that it's going to continue to be in open water. So it's not impacting Hawaii. Hawaii's all the way over here. This continues to move something like that and even strengthens a moment as we get into the next couple of days. Notice that we're at major status right now. Could see winds up to 115 miles per hour tomorrow. And then once it moves into some cooler waters, that's where we really start to see the winds die down and the intensity also coming to a halt. Until then, we're keeping a close eye on two areas to watch, one of which on the hills of that, Hawaii keeping an eye on you because that could mean more heavy rain. Also watching this one here for the coastline of Mexico could bring in some wet rain or heavy showers, I should say, over the next couple of days. But when we look at the one closer to Hawaii, there's a lot of moisture, so that's going to be something that I think will be a big source in the heavy rain across the region. Models do want to consolidate with the fact that they're all going to be just south of the Hawaiian Islands, so not looking at a landfall or anything of that nature. And of course, intensity plays a role too. We don't even have, you know, an invest at this point in time. It's just an area to watch. But nonetheless, most of them are going to be missing Hawaii with any type of tropical low that tries to set up. Now, moving forward, here's how things kind of play out. So far, we have Lala on the list for the Central Pacific. Next name would possibly be Moke if that became a named storm. So we'll watch it closely. Now, we are less than a month away from the peak of the Atlantic hurricane season. And this is one that we have known for a while that was going to remain quiet, at least up until now. That has been the case. El Nino, it continues to shift into record territory, meaning that Super El Nino is starting to play out and is on the horizon for the months ahead. But as for the next 7 days, things are fairly quiet. You're probably looking at this little pocket over here. We'll talk about it in a second. But for the whole basin, this has been what has been taking front and center stage. Hostile upper level winds, Saharan dust, also weak disturbances in general that just haven't really gotten much intensity embedded in them. So with that combination, we're really not seeing a lot in terms of activity. With the hostile winds, this has been something that we've known for a while, has had a big opportunity in playing a role. We have these hostile winds across both basins, but really taking shape across that main development region. So we really haven't seen much move out of that zone so far just yet. A couple of tropical waves that we're watching closely, and they're well well out into parts of the Atlantic and the eastern Atlantic. Notice that one of which is just starting to work its way off of the African coastline. We're watching it closely. A couple of thunderstorms, nothing worth noting. But if I had to mention, I want to keep a close eye on Cabo Verde for now. That could be a place that maybe sees some tropical activity. Notice that it's very close and does include maybe a low threat over the next couple of days going into the end of August. So we'll see how that kind of plays out. In terms of lows and all of our ensembles, where they want to position this low, does want to hang just south of that main development region. So we'll see how those developments kind of take shape. A lot of the Euro as well as the GFS AI are in some type of agreement with this kind of working its way off of the coastline and kind of doing something like that. Watching these two, looks like GFS AI has a couple of eyes on that too. So we'll see how that kind of plays out heading into the latter half of August. But of course, we're keeping a close eye on the entire basin as we are heading into the part of the year where we could see a peak in the activity between late August and early October is when we actually see 66% of all of the tropical activity so far for the Atlantic over the year. So we'll watch that closely in the next couple of weeks. The dangerous heat is building in across the southeast with more than 70 million Americans under heat alerts and feel like temperatures climbing into the triple digits. Coming up, we're going to break down how brutal this heat is going to last with meteorologist Bain Froney taking us into the heart of it.
2: Now, tonight, it's serious business. We've got a severe weather outbreak that's underway.
3: We're just getting started. These storms are continuing to ramp up.
4: So we're talking about the possibility of intense, long-track tornadoes.
5: Another dangerous round of severe weather again.
1: This is just the very beginning of all modes on deck.
6: Oh, my God. Oh, my gosh. Tornado on the ground again. This is kind of the craziest.

0: morning. Welcome back. Temperatures are soaring again for the southeast. We have heat alerts that are up for more than 70 million of you. Today, Miami hit a triple digit, 100 degrees exactly. And that ties its all-time record high set back more than 80 years ago. So when we talk about the temperatures, they're going to stay hot for the next couple of days or so. There's that new record, that tied record for the hottest day on record. The last time we saw that was back in July of 1942, and records have been kept since 1895. So we have seen some really hot temperatures, and they're still hot even at this hour across the region. This is going to be the case really for the rest of this week. We have high pressure situated back towards the Four Corner states, and that really positions that jet stream farther to the north, and it allows for like a blockage of cool air that really doesn't make its way down to the south. So we are continuing to see record heat, not only for today, but through tomorrow, as well as even the end of the week. So looking at where we have a lot of those heat alerts, you'll notice that Florida's in there once again. On average, we usually see our temperatures in the 90s. We do get a bit closer to that by the end of the week, but notice that today was really the hottest day. We had a high of 100 degrees. Tomorrow, we're going to scale it back, and then by the time we get into Thursday, we also watch those temperatures try to trail into the low 90s. Now, going into our Wednesday, this is how the feel-like temperatures are going to be, because we have so much humidity that's just kind of hanging on. We have that humidity coming in out of the Gulf and some of these areas. So for New Orleans back towards Shreveport, it will feel like 109 degrees. We also have that humidity coming up across the East Coast. So for Charleston, feeling like 106, Miami feeling like 106 there too. We continue this trend through Thursday and even into Friday, but now we have to keep in mind how much time are we spending outdoors, because we get into a territory where if we spend too much time in these temperatures, it can become extreme in terms of a heat risk. So that's the case in all of these areas that are highlighted in that purple, including New Orleans, Shreveport, Orlando's in there, Jacksonville's in there too, and even Charleston. Now that continues into Thursday. Notice that Dallas, I haven't talked much about northern Texas, but that's also an area that you'll want to avoid spending a lot of time outdoors. Charleston, here's a look at the amount of times that you are at risk in terms of temperatures. We don't see much in the way of temperatures that are in the 80s or 90s, but at hours at risk, more than 50 hours are at risk in terms of that caution zone, and 18 in that feel like zone of danger. Charleston, the next couple of hours look like this through the overnight and into tomorrow. We do see temperatures try to slide down for our lows, building right back up as early as our Wednesday morning. So definitely drink your water, spend your amount of time outdoors limited, and wear your white clothing or lighter color clothing going through the next couple of days. Now, I do want to talk about the actual temperatures that we've been dealing with. We have Fox weather meteorologist Bane Froney found out firsthand in South Carolina while getting ready for the girls' trip in the middle of the summer sizzle. Take a listen.
1: It's beautiful out here, but it is a scorcher. You can probably tell from how much sweat is on my face right now, how big the hair is getting, and it's going to last for a couple of days.

0: I can't wait to see that. The girls' trip looks so fun. All right, now, we are back in the East Coast. That's where we're headquartered. So let's talk about what's going to happen for the end of the week. We have flash flooding that has entered the conversation once again. Storms are back in the forecast for the East Coast, and that is going to build up that flood risk for more than a dozen states. When we have this cold front that's moving in, we're really targeting and watching parts of the Mid-Atlantic. That's going to be where we have a better opportunity of seeing the heaviest of the rain, as well as even those flood concerns. The reason why is that this front is going to be building up against a wall of moisture. So when we have that atmospheric moisture in place and that front kind of pushes through, that's that trigger for some pretty big rainstorms that are going to become an issue over the next couple of days. The other thing here is that we have a lot of instability too. So we'll be watching that, the opportunity for some of these severe storms building in as we head into the next couple of days. There's our front. It becomes stationary through the weekend. So you'll notice that even as we get through about Saturday, I-95 corridor could be swamped with a couple of showers and storms. And as we get into about the end of the weekend, things start to wrap up nicely. Friday is going to be the big day, though, where we're really watching for that level 2 out of 4 in terms of excessive rainfall and flooding across the region. Going into our Thursday, this is where we have the best chance of seeing the showers and storms. Philly, D.C., down to about Richmond and even out towards, say, Norfolk. So that East Coast heading back towards the Appalachians, we'll be watching closely. Anywhere where we have temperatures in the 80s, that's where we could also see some stronger storms there, too. Biggest threat for the storm is going to be wind threats across the region. So we do have this level 1 out of 5. It's on the minor scale from the Delmarva down through about North Carolina and Virginia going to our Thursday. Friday is going to be a little bit more expansive. The weekend we watch this expand even more up into the Mid-Atlantic and out towards parts of the Northeast as well as New England. Thing is, we start to lose a lot of our instability at this point. So we're looking at more rain going into Saturday and then finally winding down by Sunday. Now, here's how things kind of shape up. A lot of rain, heavy totals that are going to take the shape of that flood risk. So we have a lot of yellow, even some orange on the map there. That's where we can see locally upwards of 3 to 5 inches of rain. Certainly big flood risk across the region. So we'll keep a close eye on that. Now, these are areas that are actually in desperate need of some rain. So there is a bit of a silver lining to it all, right? The fact that we could see 3 to 5 inches of rain could certainly help in an area like Wilmington or down towards South Carolina or even out into, say, North Carolina, where we have that extreme risk for flooding in place. So we'll keep a close eye on that portion of it, too. Next Thursday, we'll actually get that update on the drought monitor. So we should see some significant changes there. Washington, D.C., you're going to have a bit of a wet weekend, especially for the first half. Starts on Thursday, rounds out on about Saturday. Temperatures in between certainly could lead to some of those severe storms. Now, this summer has been the summer of flood, and it has left behind some devastation for one community that we're watching pretty closely next to Indianapolis. That's Ravenswood neighborhood. Josh Barnaby lost nearly everything when the White River flooded his home. He shared his story with Fox Weather's Haley Meyer and Bob Van Dillen.
1: Friday night, I was up all night checking on my dad because he lives on the other side of the river, and I got some buddies who are right on the river, so we were trying to make sure everybody was all right with that. And then I ended up falling asleep about 6:30 in the morning and woke up at about 7:30 to 4 inches of water in my house and about a foot outside.
2: And when all that happened, I mean, you wake up to an active flash flood event. Where did you go? Were you able to evacuate yourself? I know there were hundreds of high water rescues that had to, you know, be.
1: Yeah, we got evacuated. I had 4 kids, a dog and a cat. It was pretty much just get up and go, grab what you could, and let's go.
3: Hey, Josh, how long did it take you guys to get up and out, and where did you guys end up going?
1: It took us about 20 minutes, maybe. And then my kids are at their aunt's. I'm staying at a friend's right now, and we're just trying to get all the nasty stuff out of this house and get it back to where it needs to be.
3: You're mucking. Yeah, absolutely.
2: So what now? What were your first reactions when you came back to your home to see what the floodwaters has done? And do you think that this is something that you guys can recover from your home as it stands?
1: Absolutely, we can recover from it. It's just going to take a lot of work and some help from everybody else. So,
3: yeah, Josh, we're looking at the video you sent in, the pictures as well. You said you had 4 inches of rain inside your house, 4 inches of floodwaters.
1: That was at the beginning. It probably got up to about 1.5 to 2 feet all the way through the house.
3: Oh, man. So you can actually see like a mud line inside your house at this point?
1: Yeah. All the cabinets are ruined, washer, dryer.

0: carpet, everything.
1: God's sake. So what does the rest of the community look like around you? Was it just your place or was it widespread?
0: There was a bunch of places that got it. It seemed like on my street, we got it pretty bad. I guess we're kind of the low point on this street. Mm-hmm. But I mean, everybody got hit with something, you know, a lot of the floor damage, and hopefully it's not structural damage. There's definitely a lot of people that had a lot of tragedy happen.
1: Yeah.
2: Did you know that your home was in a floodplain? I know that this was a record-breaking crest, historic, so nothing that was unprecedented or that was precedented before. But is this something that you knew going into the purchase or you living in this home that it could be a possibility, or did this kind of catch you by surprise?
0: No, it's a possibility for sure. I've known people in this neighborhood for 30, 40 years, and I've seen small floods, but nothing this big.
1: Yeah, that was my next
0: question. And yeah, we knew that we were in the flood zone, but there wasn't a whole lot of people coming through and letting you know that it was time to go, which I thought was kind of weird.
1: How hard was it to get out? I'm watching it right there, and it looked like a lot of those roads were impassable. You lived there for a long time, 30 to 40 years. How hard was it to get out of there?
0: Well, past my street where you see all that water, we got a high point, so it was easy to get out of that. But anybody that was in front of my house, it was a difficult journey to get out.
1: Yeah, we're looking at the pictures right there. Well, Josh, we appreciate you taking the time out and showing us the pictures.
3: All right, we have some torrential rain that slammed parts of Kentucky earlier this week. And more storms, well, they are on the way, returning to the central U.S., expecting to bring in some strong winds and hail. Make sure you stay tuned to Fox Weather at Night, coming up right after this.

0: supplies last. Bald-headed.
1: Hey, I'm Fox Weather's Ian Oliver, and today we're talking about the list of 2026 hurricane names. Every year, the World Meteorological Organization puts out a list of 21 names that the National Hurricane Center issues to tropical storms and hurricanes. The most recent retired name is Melissa, which hit the Caribbean in 2025, and then Helene, Milton, and Beryl, which devastated the Gulf in 2024. Those names have been replaced in the rotating list with Molly, Holly, Miguel, and Brianna. We'll see those new names in 2030 and 2031. Fox Weather, for all seasons, for all America.
2: Welcome back. The central U.S. is back in the bullseye for more storms that are targeting spots after they've been grappling with the major flash flooding threat through this last week. Indiana is one of those areas that we're watching closely. They're still in recovery mode after devastating deadly floodwaters inundated the communities. Indiana Governor Mike Bruin joined Fox Weather earlier with some insight as those efforts there continue.
3: We've had local resources, responders doing a great job. Folks need to call in to 211 Red Cross. I got the president on the line last Saturday to make it an emergency declaration. We're now doing the assessment to see if that can be taken to a major declaration, which brings in a lot of federal resources. Families have up to $5,000 of help for food, clothing, and housing from the state already. So I've really been pleased with reacting to it, but we've not seen something like this in many, many years.
2: Now, flash flooding is definitely a threat that we're watching closely across the region once again. That next round of storms, well, it's expected to blast through not only with flooding, but heavy hail as well as gusty winds across the region, too. So here's how things are going to play out. We have a front that's going to be pushing through, lifting up some of that instability in the air, and then that's going to be a big issue in terms of storm activity. We have the threat of seeing some damaging storms as well as damaging winds, a part of that story, especially for our Wednesday. And then we also are dealing with a lot of rich moisture here, too. So that's going to be another added layer to the flash flooding. Severe weather looks like this, a level 2 out of 5 across the region that we're watching closely. We do have those storms as early as Wednesday morning, becoming more of a heavy rain by the afternoon, and then another round of storms by the time we get into the evening hours. Once again, watching Illinois back towards northern Missouri for those threats across the region. Now, once we get into Thursday, we're going to watch for a couple of storms. They do shift a little bit farther to the south and east. So Kentucky, Tennessee, back towards the southern parts of Illinois. We're watching you closely. But for the flood risk, there's a bullseye to that, right into this zone where we have that level 2 out of 4 here for excessive rainfall. So we'll watch those areas closely heading into the latter half of Thursday. A couple of heavy totals here, upwards of 2 inches in some of those areas in that darker shading of green. Keep in mind that 2 inches may not sound like a lot to you, but this is an area that has been inundated with a lot of water. River flooding is still a big issue here, too. So when you add on the fact that we could see 1 to 2 additional inches of rain, that will be a big issue in terms of flooding for the region. St. Louis, here's a look at how your morning gets started. You'll need the umbrella heading out the door. And even through the latter half of the day, 4 p.m., you're heading home on that I-55 corridor. You're running into a couple of showers and storms that could be a bit of a stop-and-go situation for you heading home. Now, once we get into Thursday morning, we're watching some of those storms still blast through as well. Next couple of hours look something like this going into our Wednesday. A couple of showers to start us off. Finishing the day here in Paducah with some sunshine, but that's for Wednesday. Thursday is going to be another day where we watch those storms kind of push through. And as we look at the totals here, Paducah, you are in that highlighted region of 1 to 2 inches. Same could be said back towards, say, Clarksville in Tennessee and up into Cape Girardeau there, 1 to 2 inches as well. Elsewhere, 1/2 inch to 1 inch. Of course, the ground here is overly saturated, so that could be a big issue across the region. But this week, relentless in terms of flooding. We've had rounds of rain that has triggered historic flooding across the Midwest. And as we kind of look at some of the images here, you'll notice that that water really rose and rose quickly. Rivers across the region just were swollen and overflowing their banks. So let's go through what we've seen over the last couple of days. A number of flood reports. Remember, West Virginia, Ohio, Pennsylvania, back on the list here for seeing some of that flooding too. Now, these are areas that have seen more than a half a foot of rain, and a lot of areas even seeing more than a foot of rain throughout Indiana. So that has certainly been historic rain that has led to historic flooding. The other layer to this has been the fact that a lot of these areas for the summer of 2026 have been trending above their precip deficit. So, or precip departure, I should say. So you look at Chicago, where we're more than 4 inches above where we typically would be for the summer of 2026. Louisville, almost 8.5 inches. Paducah, half a foot there. So definitely, when you have rain that moves into some of these zones, flooding is certainly going to be one of the first things that start to happen, and that was the case over the last couple of days. Record monthly rain looks like this. We've seen in Newcastle, Indiana, 15 inches of rain. That put it in a category of the wettest month on record so far. Previous record was back in 1992, so over 30 years ago, where we had about 13 inches of rain there. So that's one of those major records that we saw, but the Midwest in general has certainly been running on trend and on par with seeing its wettest summer so far. You look at Newcastle leading that list. We also have Ohio on the list for the first wettest summer. Terre Haute in Indiana won first wettest summer there too, and then Paducah coming in as third. I talked about river flooding being a big issue. We still have a lot of those warnings in place for the river flooding, meaning that if we do have a shower that pushes through, like we do expect to see tomorrow as well as even Thursday, these could be areas that we watch the rivers rise once again, swell once again, and overflow their banks. And it doesn't take much now that the ground is here overly saturated. Wanted to show you this too. This is the flash flood report trend for the meteorological summer. So we're talking from about June through about August, September. This is where we watch that gray line be the average in terms of the flash flood reports that have trended so far on average. But now, as we look at this year alone, we're well above that, watching that completely become a steep line. And we're still in the month of August where we could see more flooding across the region. So we'll watch it closely over the next couple of days.
4: Lots of cleaning. Gonna have to clean up a lot of the leaves, all the trees that fell down, and maybe fix some of the waterways so then they can flow properly the next time.
5: Fingers crossed, and we're like, there's probably other people that are worse than us, so, you know, hope everyone can, you know, get through this together.
2: For communities across Hawaii, the focus has now shifted to cleanup and recovery after Lala. Over the past week, Fox Weather was there every step of the way with you as this storm closed in, with some of the most extreme impacts unfolding alongside the southern and eastern sides of the Big Island. This was Pahala as torrential rain and powerful winds moved through. The community now temporarily shut off and cut off after flooding damaged highways and bridges. Fox Weather Storm Specialist Mike Seidel was on the Big Island as all of this water came rushing down from the higher terrain.
6: This is what we got, Rainbow Falls. You know, sometimes it's running at a trickle, but not today. This is about as strong as it ever gets when you have this kind of rainfall. Up above here, 15 to 20 inches of rain so far.
2: And that gives you just an idea of how much water was pouring into and off of the Big Island. The rushing water also turned roadways into dangerous torrents. Looking at Hawaii National Guard rescued, they rescued two paramedics after their vehicle became trapped in the floodwaters here as well. So definitely even the help or those who are willing to help you got caught up in some of these conditions. Now we're seeing with more than 3 feet of rain left behind, landslides and massive debris flows blocking highways with some of that debris piled high across the roads. And Lala's reach extended well beyond the Big Island. Bands of torrential rain and powerful winds swept across Oahu from Saturday night into Sunday, leaving behind damage of its own.
7: Grandma's roof went come off, and I was like, you gotta be kidding. And she wasn't, and I was like, looking, I was like, oh, no, that's not good. And yeah, it's just, it hurts, but, you know, everything could be, you know, remade. It's just, you can't be remade. Like, this whole house could be remade, but just not grandma or any humans, you know.
8: Probably gonna have to be taken down and redone, but new memories, right? It's overwhelming. And I cannot fathom this happening to anybody, especially if they're by themselves. But, you know, everything happens for a reason, and it's going to be okay. I keep saying that, but it's just so hard to deal with it, but it's going to be okay.
2: And that really shows you the force of those winds. An entire section of their roof was torn away. Now, days later, the cleanup continues as communities across Hawaii work to put Lala behind them. And those images tell you one part of Lala's story, but the numbers really put the storm's impact into perspective. From powerful wind gusts across the island chain to more than 3 feet of rain on the Big Island, let's go ahead and break down just how extreme some of these impacts were for Hawaii. We look at some of the rain totals where we capped out at a number of areas with over 30 inches of rain. Some of the highest terrain seeing 43 and a half inches of rain. So really seeing a lot of that rain kind of build in, and then eventually all that rain has to go somewhere, and it came trickling down the mountainside there across the Big Island. Now, as we kind of look forward to some of the other aspects that played a big role, elevation was something that we have continuously talked about here for Hawaii, right? How that elevation met with that rain, and that just continued to allow that lift well beyond 5,500 feet. But as I mentioned, all that rain has to go somewhere, and it comes trickling down, and that leads to a lot of flooding at the surface level or the highways or the street, you know, level across the region. Total rain across Maui came in with over 2 feet of rain in some areas and over a half a foot in over a foot and a half in many others. Oahu is another place that saw about a foot of rain. This is now well off towards the north and west of the Big Island, but still this is significant rain on that windward side of the island. So all of that deep purple that you see, a foot to a foot and a half of rain in some of those areas. And Kauai was another one where we did see at minimum 4 inches, and that is still detrimental in some communities. Now, with the winds, that was another aspect of the story that we saw kind of play out. You saw that roof that was torn off of its shelter or its home. Looking at some of the higher terrain, Mauna Kea saw 140-mile-per-hour winds. We also look at some of those higher winds up to 90, nearly 80-mile-per-hour winds there, too. But it has been the summer of flood, and states are running 3,000 flood reports above where they typically would be for the year. We'll dig into the details after this quick break.

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1: Welcome back into Fox Weather at Night. Looking at the end of this week, we do have a flash flood threat that's entering the conversation once again. East Coast, listen up. These storms are back in the forecast for the East Coast, building up that risk for flooding for half a dozen states. And as we kind of look at things, it's this cold front that's going to be pesky moving through, and it's moving into an environment that has a lot of atmospheric moisture. So when we have the two of those combined, that's when we really see a big opportunity for flooding or heavy rain across the region. We've done this before, right? We made it through July, but here we are in August with another round of that rounding out this week. And the difference between then and now is that we also are watching for an uptick in the availability of storm energy, which means a lot of these storms could be severe as well as all of this is playing out. Saturday, we're going to watch this front turn into more of a stalled front. So some of those areas that maybe were impacted Friday once again see storms for Saturday along the I-95 corridor. And it really does make for a bit of a wet and soggy start to the weekend. Notice that Friday's the really bullseye day where we're watching this level 2 out of 4 for excessive rainfall. Saturday, we also watch that extend up the I-95 corridor into parts of New England. Temperatures are going to play a huge role in this. Where we do have a chance of seeing temperatures in the 80s, we also watch opportunity, or even 90s, we watch an opportunity for some storms. We do have a pocket where we could see some severe storms Thursday, mainly for the big winds. So that's going to be from the Delmarva down through parts of Virginia, and into North Carolina, where we are looking for windy conditions as these storms kind of blow through. Friday, we watched that expand a little bit more. So now we're looking at the mid-Atlantic down through the southeast. Columbia, Wilmington, out towards Richmond, Washington, D.C., could see a couple of showers as well. And then Saturday, there's our stalled front that kind of hangs out over the East Coast in general and allows for some rain up into Boston, New York, and D.C. by the time we get through the first half of the weekend. Heavy rain totals from this, though. So this is where that threat for flooding comes into play. Anywhere that we have that yellow or even some of that orange, that's upwards of over 2 inches of rain and nearly a half a foot in some areas locally. So that could be where we could see our big flood risk. The only other caveat to this is in the short term, drought does lead to flooding. And when we have totals that are coming in 3 to 5 inches, ground can't absorb all of that rain. Long term, when you have totals that are 3 to 5 inches of rain over conditions that are in extreme drought, you're looking at a little bit of some relief that's in the forecast. So we'll see how things kind of play out. Next drought monitor does release on Thursday, and then there's another one next Thursday. I'd be eager to see if we see a little bit of change in some of these areas that have been dealing with dry to extreme conditions in terms of drought. DC, here's your weekend. So Thursday through about Saturday, we will need the umbrella with us, keeping it handy through the first half of the weekend. And then beyond that, Sunday, we try to dry out pretty nicely. Now, this has been the summer of flood, and it has become the summer of recovery for communities, especially when it comes to Indiana. Fox News multimedia reporter Chelsea Torres is in Indianapolis, catching up with the residents as they clean up and begin to move forward.
2: This is Ravenswood, one of the hardest hit neighborhoods in northern Indianapolis. A lot of families here are trying to figure out now what's next, and it's Hoosiers helping Hoosiers. A lot of volunteers have come out to help homeowners clean out anything they possibly can, muck out and return any material, throw out any furniture that possibly needs to go now to a dumpster, because again, so many of these families have lost nearly everything from this catastrophic flooding.
3: What we're trying to do is rally people to come here and help them. What we really are doing today is the water's receded and people are now able to get back in their homes. They still have no power, but they're in a position where they need to remove all the items that have gotten wet.
4: It's a tight community, and if this just happened to a couple people, then, you know, we'd jump in and help them out. But all of our friends, all of our family is dealing with the same thing we're all dealing with. So, you know, just it's not good.
2: In several parts of Indianapolis, the water has receded and now people are just assessing the damage. But in other areas, there's still some standing water several inches high. And right now, the Department of Health is saying that people should not walk through any of that water, especially because it could have some sort of bacteria, other kind of chemicals, or just hazardous material that they're not sure what's in there. Another part that's also very important to know is that the community has come together. And as of right now, people are just figuring out what to do next as they clean up and move forward. In Indianapolis, Chelsea Torres, Fox Weather.
1: And for some reason, that road to recovery, well, it's starting from almost scratch in some areas. Nettle Creek Hardwood was destroyed by flooding, and the owner, Gary Shute, joined Fox Weather's Haley Meyer and Bob Van Dillen on America's Weather Center to share his story.
5: You know, all this flood water was very contaminated. You know, we all worked in it for 2, 3, 4 days, and you can see pictures of the store and what the interior looked like, you know. And so we all have to be aware of that. And, you know, taking to mind, you know, safety first on some of that. You know, some of it is just gross, and we have to be cautious.
6: Yeah. So, Gary, when you got back to the store and you saw what happened, I saw some pictures of people helping you muck it out. Who was with you to help you get that stuff out of your store?
5: You know, we had probably over 100 people here by about 8:30 on Thursday morning. And, you know, we just started literally salvaging, you know, what we could. You know, the bottom 3 foot of the store went out into roll-off garbage dumpsters, you know. So, you know, the biggest thing, get the garbage out, get the ruined salvage merchandise out of here. And then the stuff that was going to be remain sellable, you know, we had to get it out of the building too, because the moisture content of the building was just humongous. So, you know, 100 people on Thursday morning, 100 people on Friday morning, you know, probably another 75 on Saturday morning.
6: Wow.
5: And probably 50 on Sunday.
6: Holy cow.
7: That's great. Excellent. Yeah, that you were able to have a whole force behind you. What percentage of the inventory of your store would you say was a total loss? And what do you think can still be resellable? And how long until you think you can open those doors back open again?
5: You know, I wish I had answers to all that questions. Mm-hmm. 75% of the inventory is gone.
7: Wow.
5: You know, there's probably very little left that is going to be usable or sellable. So, you know, that it's just going to salvage what we can. The timeline to do something, you know, I don't know. We're taking one day at a time. You know, right now we've got to get the building remediated. We've got to get it cleaned up. We've got to get all the dirt and the filth and the mold out of it and to make it safe again. So, you know, it's going to take time. And, you know, I wish I knew what that timeline was.
6: Yeah, understood. We're seeing the pictures of your business right there. Gary, where did you ride the storm out? How is your actual house?
5: My home is fine. You know, okay. We live uptown here, and, you know, we had no water damage there. So I had a home to go to. You know, a lot of people didn't have that even. So, you know, yes, I lost the business, but I have a home.
6: Yeah, I mean, that's a blessing right there. Gary, thank you so much for joining us this afternoon. He's the owner of Nettle Creek Hardware. We hope you get back quickly, sir. Thanks for joining us. Tell us your story.
5: Yeah. Thank you.
1: And what we've seen in Indiana is just one chapter of a relentless summer of flooding across the country. The Midwest has taken some of the hardest hits, with now more than 5,000 flash flooding reports across the country this year. And that's about 3,000 above where we typically would be in terms of average. Looking at the overall map here, this is actually where we are looking at 3,600 flash flooding warnings that are above where we typically would be. And a lot of that purple on the map actually happens to be flash flood emergencies. So this started us off in June, the top of the flood risk time of the year, or peak of flooding. Notice that when we look at the reports and trends, we have been trending well above that average. Average is the gray line here, with 2,600 flash flooding reports. But we're sitting now at 5,800 reports so far, and we still have a good chunk of August to go. Comparing it to last year, which was also the year of flooding as well at the time, we are well above that. More than 600 flash flooding reports above where we typically would be, and 42 flash flood emergencies so far this year too. Now, looking at some of the areas that have seen some of the extreme flooding and cases, Texas was one of those areas. You think back to West Texas with that extreme flooding there. You have North Carolina on the list. You also have Indiana, where we just talked about some significant flooding as well. And out towards Mississippi and Louisiana too, fourth and fifth on the list. A lot of that water just continues to collect in some of these areas. So when we look at where, you know, we've been missing the ballpoint, Corpus Christi has been seeing a lot of the rain, and then that has also been leading to big flooding a little bit farther to the north. When we look at the percentage of full, this is how we kind of pan out so far this year. So we have been trending pretty good in terms of July, and then it completely shot up going into August with the opportunity of all that rain, all that flash flooding, Texas leading the charts with the flash flooding reports. Each and every time that we saw some type of extreme risk in terms of the excessive rainfall outlook, That's the boxes that are in red. So that's where we saw one in June. We've had a number of flash flooding emergencies in June, too. July, we saw three consecutive days of the highest tier for flash flooding, but also a number of days where we had an extreme flood emergency. And then also looking at August, so far, we have been dealing with levels 3 out of 4s, but a number of flash flood emergencies in those purple boxes there, too. And torrential rain slammed parts of Ohio earlier this week, and more of those storms will return to the central U.S., expecting to bring in strong winds and hail. Stay tuned for more on Fox Weather at Night after this quick break.

I'm Brian Norcross with a Hurricane HQ Minute about the new style forecast cone coming from the National Hurricane Center. With some new thinking and some new math, the NHC has produced a slightly restyled experimental forecast cone for the 2026 season. This is the Hurricane Milton cone we've been used to. Based on past forecast errors, the center of the storm should stay inside the cone about two-thirds of the time. But it turns out the errors across the track, in other words, where on the coast the center of the storm will hit, is better forecast than along the track when it will hit. Using that fact, the new cone looks like this. Not much different, right? But now the center will stay within this cone about 90% of the time. When you compare them, you see that the new experimental cone is slightly bigger and longer. But in practice, they'll be about the same. The key point is that we'll be able to be more confident that the center of the hurricane will stay inside the cone once the 90% cone goes into regular use. Fox Weather, for all seasons, for all America.

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1: Hey there, good morning to you. Welcome to your Wednesday and welcome to Fox Weather First. We appreciate you joining us. We are coming to you live on the Fox Business Network and, of course, the Fox Weather app. I'm Craig Herrera. We get right to it because we've got some storms moving through the Central Plains yet again after these storms have been going on and on and on. Last week, this week, we'll take you to portions of Colorado and over to St. Louis, Missouri. A lot of the storms are coming out of the eastern plains of Colorado, moving over into the Central Plains, and we've got more of them. Missouri, Indiana, Kentucky, Tennessee, all in the bullseye for the storms today. We do also have a flash flood risk returning to these areas that have been hit so hard with so much rain. I do want to begin with some of the reports that we have received over the past 24 hours, and a lot of these concentrated over Kansas City. Now, we had them all over portions of the plains, but Kansas City, I want to focus in on you because you had some wind gusts at 60 to 65 miles per hour, even 70 miles per hour, strong tropical storm force wind gusts in and around the Kansas City area. Look at Blaine over to Manhattan as well. Chapman, they even had some hail, 1.5 inches in diameter. Here's the level 2 threat today that we talked about yesterday. A lot of these storms for the morning hours will, overnight hours will continue through the morning hours. And then once again, we'll get a second round later today. When you look at the big picture, we have some storms that are coming out of South Dakota, and those are continuing to push over into portions of, even into Kansas as well. We watch as we go through the next couple of hours because some of these storms will fire up again later this afternoon. We have a couple of severe thunderstorm warnings. One of them is in the state of Nebraska. I'll get to that one just real quick here, and it is about indicating some hail about 1.25 inches or so. Then you go down to a place like Kansas City, and I'll tell you what, we've had some heavy rainfall also over to St. Louis. So you look at the radar right now, Kansas City has been under a flash flood warning, or parts of the city anyhow, the northwestern corner of the area. Radar indicated some of these reports coming in very impressive, and we have had about 3 to 5 inches of rain over the past 24 hours, and a lot of it has fallen within the past 6 to 12 hours. All right, so let's get going with what we have. We do have a damaging wind threat, some of these wind gusts within this area, level 3 from Paducah to Jonesboro, Springfield, and Evansville could see some very strong winds greater than 60, 65 miles per hour. But the entire region highlighted with the blue from Cincinnati all the way back through the eastern plains of Colorado, back in through Nashville, northern Mississippi, and northern Alabama could get some wind gusts up to 60 miles per hour. As far as timing, here's what we've got through about 12 o'clock. Scattered showers across the Ohio River Valley. A lot of that will slide down to the south into portions of Tennessee as we go through Thursday. Second round reemerges right over this area of high pressure that is just baking in the southeast. And look at Kentucky getting in on another round by this evening. That's going to be a concern for anyone for the overnight hours. And then here's what we're talking about for Tennessee. Tennessee up and through West Virginia getting in the action overnight through early tomorrow morning. And as a result, we do have a flash flood warning that continues over a good chunk of the Ohio River Valley. All right. And when we look to the second half of the week, well, guess what? We have some stormy conditions that we want to talk about. It does include portions of the southeast and the northeast and the coastal communities along the East Coast. Say not again. It's the weekend. We're going to have some rain to talk about it, but about a dozen states or so will be eyeing a flash flood risk. That does include the I-95 corridor on Saturday. Are you planning to travel this Saturday? Maybe get out and about for another nice little getaway with the kids before a lot of them start to go back to school, especially across the Northeast. The Southeast, you're already in school, and you will be dealing with some scattered showers and storms as we go through Thursday and into Friday. Friday, things really get more interesting. Here's where the front starts to bump into all the heat and humidity extending all the way from, say, the mid-Atlantic clear back into Georgia and Florida. With so much tropical moisture to tap into, this is just going to be a soggy commute home. A lot of you who have perhaps started school and you've got Friday night lights, it's going to be a soggy one for us. Plenty of storm energy to contend with means more in the way of lightning, some gusty winds at times, and perhaps even some small hail. But wind should be one of the bigger threats for us, as well as the lightning. The low continues to track. And then guess what? As we go through Saturday, a lot of this is extended all the way through the Northeast. And as we go into Saturday, the Northeast is included with the level one flash flood threat. Leading up to that point for New York on Thursday through Norfolk is where we've got the level two for flash flooding concerns. On a Friday, we continue with Norfolk back in through portions of Charlotte. Saturday, it's a level one threat, but at that point, it's not going to take much to cause some localized flooding. All right, so here's what we got. We got some scattered showers and storms in the mix, and today's, or tomorrow's threat, rather, will be mainly for damaging wind. Humidity extending all the way from, say, the mid-Atlantic, clear back into Georgia and Florida. With so much tropical moisture to tap into, this is just going to be a soggy commute home. A lot of you who have perhaps started school and you've got Friday night lights, it's going to be a soggy one for us. Plenty of storm energy to contend with means more in the way of lightning, some gusty winds at times, and perhaps even some small hail. But wind should be one of the bigger threats for us, as well as the lightning. The low continues to track. And then guess what? As we go through Saturday, a lot of this is extended all the way through the Northeast. And as we go into Saturday, the Northeast is included with the level one flash flood threat. Leading up to that point for New York on Thursday through Norfolk is where we've got the level two for flash flooding concerns. On a Friday, we continue with Norfolk back in through portions of Charlotte. Saturday, it's a level one threat, but at that point, it's not going to take much to cause some localized flooding. All right, so here's what we got. We got some scattered showers and storms in the mix, and today's, or tomorrow's threat, rather, will be mainly for damaging winds. It does include the Jersey Shore, Philadelphia, back in through Raleigh. It does include the Delmarva as well. Friday, look at the amount of rain coming down. It's going to be a pretty muggy, nasty kind of day. Temperatures won't really get that hot, though, because of the cloud cover and the rain. Damaging winds continue to be a concern for you on Friday. We talked about the flash flood threat, but now you've got some winds to be concerned with, which could lead to the potential for power outages. Come Saturday, we've got more in the way of rain, and look at the amount of rainfall. 2 to 3 inches of rain widespread from Jersey all the way down in through South Carolina. A few isolated pockets, closer to 5 inches of rain. Will this help out? We need it in some cases, especially over portions of North Carolina, South Carolina, where we've got some drought conditions. So, yeah, certainly it will certainly help out quite a bit as we get to the end of Sunday and into Monday. But it's all about timing, right? Washington, D.C., you got scattered showers and storms in the mix pretty much every day. And then come Saturday, I wish we had better news, but we're going to continue with those stormy conditions. All right, let's get to the heat alerts. I want to start off with Miami. Our team here has been talking about this. We have heat alerts number one for 70 million Americans across the Southeast. Miami, this one is incredible. We were talking about this behind the scenes with the entire team here at Fox Weather. The city actually recorded the 100-degree temperature yesterday. What's significant about that? Well, remember, Miami's a very humid area, and when you have that much moisture in the atmosphere, it's hard to heat the air temperature. And when you get to 100 degrees, that is something to talk about that far south. Miami tied for the hottest day on record, and it's only the second time that they've actually reached 100 degrees, and their records go back all the way to 1895. It ties the record from 1942. Those of you in Miami, you felt it. This is why we have been talking about, yes, it's August. Yes, it is summer. But this is significant, this heat. Not only is it a place like Miami reaching 100 degrees, which is not easy to do, but all of the Southeast is dealing with some very hot, humid temperatures. Feels like temperatures 105 to 110. It's not 1 or 2 days. It's 3, 4, 5 days, and it doesn't budge the heat. Temperatures at this hour were in the 80s for most spots. You throw in some of the humidity, it feels closer to the mid and upper 80s and a couple of 90s. It's the afternoon heating, the daytime heating that's really going to affect us. We'll even have a few scattered showers. That's not going to cause much in the way of relief. Wherever we get to the purple, close to the coastal communities and well inland, we are at the extreme heat risk. Why is that significant? Well, day upon day upon day, your body starts to take a toll. It can't really sweat because of all the moisture in the atmosphere, so your body can't cool itself off. That's when you get concerned about heat-related illnesses. Now, today's heat index values the forecast ranging from 109 in Memphis all the way to 105 in Miami, your afternoon temperature at 96, Houston 105 as well. So you can see why this is going to be a bit of a problem. Tomorrow, it doesn't cool down much at all. If you're going to the coast and you're trying to get some relief, water temperatures there are very hot as well. Make sure that you bring the umbrella with you and take a look at Friday. It just doesn't budge. This area of high pressure is still in place. So Charleston, for the next 5 days, here's what you really want to focus in on. You look at for the next 5 days, Within that, we will experience 21 hours where the temperatures will feel like 103 to 124 degrees. That is downright dangerous. 49 hours where we are in the caution zone, feeling more like 102. New Orleans will spend 13 hours in that danger zone. 103 to 124 is what it will feel like. And again, yeah, we talked about it. It's mid-August. It is summertime, but this is pretty significant. Scattered storms this afternoon, mainly across portions of New Orleans or Louisiana, right into southern Mississippi, southern Alabama, and into northern Florida. We talk about some more rain coming in as we go through Thursday afternoon. So these showers, well, sometimes they give you a little bit of relief. If anything, it will probably last just a few minutes. And then the heat rebuilds and all of that moisture that just came out of those clouds goes into the ground and then goes right back up. And it does another number on the humidity values. So that's why we're not going to see much in the way of relief here. Number one, the heat. And number two, all of the moisture that just keeps coming down over the southeast. Well, still ahead, we're going to head back to the tropics. The Atlantic tropical activity is winding down. But Lala, get this. With the latest advisory coming in as a Category 4 over the Central Pacific, a massive storm there. There are a couple of islands in the path. We're going to tell you where they are when Fox Weather First returns.
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1: Hey there, welcome back to Fox Weather First on this Wednesday morning. I'm Craig Herrera. Hope you're doing well this morning. I know we're going through the middle of the week, and many of you have been dealing with storms every morning and into the afternoon, and most of you are in the Central Plains. So today we continue with a risk level 2 out of 5 for severe storms. Those come in with the chance for some strong winds, hail, and yes, some rotation. You're looking at Colby, Kansas right now. Wet roads to get the morning started across portions of Kansas into South Dakota. Now these storms moving into Nebraska. We've also got some scattered showers for the eastern plains of Colorado. And let's not forget Missouri heading into Illinois. Here's a snapshot of 3 areas that you're looking at. 1, 2, and 3. And all of these are causing a bit of a wake-up call for us this morning. We've had a number of reports coming in with a lot of lightning. We do have 1 severe thunderstorm warning on the board this morning coming in for the state of Nebraska. Could see some hail, about 1.25 inch in diameter there. You can especially see that with those darker shades of purple there. And perhaps some wind speeds up to 60 miles per hour. Most of these storms that are coming through this morning do come in with a chance for some strong winds up to 60 miles per hour. I talked about the hail core within that severe thunderstorm warned cell, and it does have a history of producing some small to medium-sized hail there. A little farther south, we've got a flash flood warning in and around Kansas City. Most of this is radar indicated. Look at this impressive line that's moving over portions of Interstate 70. And having said that, just over the past 6 hours, that line, that long line, all the way from Houlton clear over to areas east of Kansas City have produced easily 2 to 3 inches of rain, locally 3 to 5, and that's what's led to the flash flood warning. Then you look at a place like St. Louis, light rain there. Most of this energy continues to slide ever so slowly to the southeast, moving over Rolla. You had 1 round. You're getting ready for a 2nd round. We also look at the eastern plains of Colorado. Portions of Interstate 70 will be dealing with more in the way of heavy rainfall. And again, we've got a 2nd round coming through this afternoon. Central Indiana is recovering from devastating flooding that inundated communities over the weekend, and some areas received more than 1 foot of rain. Indiana's governor, Mike Braun, spoke to Weather Command yesterday. Take a listen.
2: We've not seen something like this in many, many years. There were a couple thousand homes without electricity. Many of those homes where the flood damage hit, you know, they won't be able to be moved back into. That's what we're assessing currently.
1: Tough situation there. The rain has let up and the residents are assessing the damage that's been left behind. Fox News multimedia reporter Chelsea Torres is in the hardest hit areas of Indianapolis.
3: This is Ravenswood, one of the hardest hit neighborhoods in northern Indianapolis. A lot of families here are trying to figure out now what's next, and it's Hoosiers helping Hoosiers. A lot of volunteers have come out to help homeowners clean out anything they possibly can, muck out and return any material, throw out any furniture that possibly needs to go now to a dumpster, because again, so many of these families have lost nearly everything from this catastrophic flooding.
4: What we're trying to do is rally people to come here and help them. What we really are doing today is the water's receded and people are now able to get back in their homes. They still have no power, but they're in a position where they need to remove all the items that have gotten wet.
5: It's a tight community, and if this just happened to a couple people, then, you know, we'd jump in and help them out. But all of our friends, all of our family is dealing with the same thing we're all dealing with. So, you know, just it's not good.
3: In several parts of Indianapolis, the water has receded and now people are just assessing the damage. But in other areas, there's still some standing water several inches high. And right now, the Department of Health is saying that people should not walk through any of that water, especially because it could have some sort of bacteria, other kind of chemicals, or just hazardous material that they're not sure what's in there. Another part that's also very important to know is that the community has come together. And as of right now, people are just figuring out what to do next as they clean up and move forward. In Indianapolis, Chelsea Torres, Fox Weather.
1: Fox Weather is your Hurricane HQ, and we are watching the Atlantic, or the main development region. Well, we've been looking for signs of life here. We've got a couple of storms that come off the coast of Africa, but they have been encountering some hostile environments. So the intensifying El Nino conditions continue to tame some of the development over portions of the Atlantic. Now, I want to show you what's going on in the Pacific. This is where we look at the sea surface temperatures in the Pacific. That has an effect on the Atlantic, and we'll explain because it's a conversation you've probably heard us talk about often. If you're new to Fox Weather, welcome. Let's go over it real quick. This is the main development region, 3.4, because it's a combination of two different regions, areas 3 and areas 4. So right smack in the middle is what they watch. The sea surface temperatures, when they get to half a degree Celsius above average, you're into an El Nino. It could be a very weak El Nino. Once you get to 2 degrees Celsius above average, it's considered a very strong El Nino. Some people call it a super El Nino. Same thing. The sea surface temperatures are off the charts, 2.29 degrees Celsius above normal. The last time we saw something even close was in 2017. So what happens when we get this? Whenever we get this type of setup, the winds continue to rise and they move up and over the Caribbean. These are very strong hostile winds aloft that often suppress or shred apart any type of development that tries to happen, especially in the Caribbean or in the main development region. So there's the main development region right here. And now's the time that we watch

pretty interesting. And when we talk about this area, the Papahanumaku'akea is the Marine National Monument there. It's about 3 miles in diameter, 3 square miles, the largest contiguous fully protected conservation area under the U.S. flag, and it is one of the largest marine conservations in the world. Again, no one lives here. However, it is home to about 40 people, which includes staff who look at the marine life, who are watching conservation efforts out there. And protection efforts began here actually in 1903 under President Theodore Roosevelt. He sent in troops, the Marines, to stop the killing of seabirds for their feathers and eggs. That was at Midway Atoll. So we look at this area here. Lala itself is now an impressive Category 4 storm, making its way over toward the islands we just talked about. It's home to about 7,000 types of marine species, including about one quarter there that are found nowhere else on Earth. You look at the latest advisory, 130 miles per hour. This thing went through rapid intensification. The wind speed is going up more than 35 miles per hour and then within 24 hours. And look at how beautiful that storm is. Now, here you can make out in this last image here some of the islands that are watching closely. What we'll watch to see here is what kind of impact does this bring here? We talked about all of the marine life and maybe some researchers could be out there. A lot of history here off of Midway. We do have hurricane warnings in place. The island's again about 3 square miles. It's a tiny, tiny little island in the middle of the Pacific. Again, part of the Hawaiian Islands. So it is governed by the state of Hawaii as well as the U.S. national government. There's Honolulu here, the main islands that you know, the 8 main islands. Then you go well off the coast and there's where you can see those tiny little islands that are just above the water there. So Lala continues its journey. The center of it, the cone, may go right over that island. And still Friday, a hurricane with the winds at 105 miles per hour. Lala is going to be one that they will be studying for quite some time. Number one, it came just parallel to the Hawaiian Islands as a Cat 1, continued its journey, and then strengthened to Category 4. So this one is one we watch. There's another one on its heels that we'll continue to watch as well. And when you think about all that's been going on here, it got its name in the Central Pacific, Lala. If we were to watch another one come through the Central Pacific, its name would be Moki. The reason being is you go through each name one at a time until each name is exhausted. It may take years. And then at that point, they will cycle through to the next list. Well, still ahead, the central storms are a major threat extending from Kansas to Missouri as well. Flood threat, hail, wind, maybe even some tornadoes all in the mix. This is we've had a number of reports for wind gusts up to 60 miles per hour. So stay with us. You don't want to miss it because we're going to let you know the areas that could be watching for those strong winds yet again today.

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1: Strengthening overnight into a catastrophic Category 5 hurricane.
2: So many catastrophic aspects.
3: That's a top 10 storm on record.
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6: Brutal conditions right now. Intense hurricane force winds.
7: We're looking at the worst conditions that we've seen since it came ashore.
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9: We need to be prepared. You know, the hardworking folks over here are saving lives.
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12: Hey there, good Wednesday morning to you, the 19th of August already. Hope you're having a great start to your day. Welcome back to Fox Weather First. I'm Craig Herrera. You know, the Central Plains just have not had much of a break, and we've had some gusty winds, a number of places reporting not only gusty winds, but hailstones. And once again, we're doing it for the morning hours and then another round later this afternoon. So, Missouri, Indiana, Kentucky, Tennessee, all of you watching and in the bullseye. And Tennessee, by the way, yours is going to be much later in the day through the overnight hours. Topeka, Kansas, all the way to St. Louis, Missouri. We've got some wet roads and we've got a couple of flooding issues in and around portions of Kansas City and some severe thunderstorm warnings that we had earlier coming out of South Dakota and into the state of Nebraska. Here, level two from the Storm Prediction Center. We've put it down on the map to show you the areas we watch, areas south of St. Louis all the way to Paducah. You've got one cluster moving through this morning and stand by for a second one later today. A rinse and repeat. We've had this story going on all this week, right? Here's another area that we're watching coming in out of South Dakota through Nebraska, sliding to the south and southeast. And then you've got this batch here coming out of the eastern plains of Colorado, also moving south, southeast, that will recharge the atmosphere. And some of these storms, the one that was just entering Nebraska has lost some of its oomph, but it did have some hail reports up to about an inch and a half in diameter. We've got a couple of scattered showers that are coming in off the plains, eastern plains of Colorado as well. If you're traveling portions of Interstate 70 or Interstate 76, it's going to be a little bit tough, especially Interstate 70. A lot of kids are getting ready to go back to school, perhaps KU. And if you're traveling today or tomorrow, even watching for some localized flooding, taking a look at Kansas City over to St. Louis. Here over the past 6 hours, we have gathered 3 to 5 inches of rainfall. Now, Kansas City, especially the northern half of the city, under a flash flood warning. It includes portions of Clay, Jackson, Leavenworth counties. This is until 9:15 a.m. Central Time. Interstate 70 is still a concern. So we talked about 70 coming out of Colorado. Look what happens as we go across the state and over into Missouri. Also dealing with some heavy rainfall over through portions of St. Louis. Not under a flash flood warning at this point. But we've got a number of things going on. This area of low pressure coming in and out of the plains will spark some of those storms. A stalled front doesn't help because all that does is make those storms pop up in the same areas. Now, with the afternoon daytime heating, some winds are going to be a big concern. The level two threat is where we can see some wind gusts closer to 70 miles per hour. Jonesboro, Paducah, almost all the way to Bowling Green. Bowling Green, though, to Kansas City, Indy, all Nashville, expecting maybe some wind gusts up to 60 miles per hour. So we'll watch also this afternoon as we watch the second round come through. So the commute home is going to be a little bit messy. And then Tennessee, we talked about you. Most of yours is coming in after about 10 through 11 o'clock and into early tomorrow morning. All right. Well, let's look at the second half of the week and into the weekend because we're already planning for the weekend, right? Well, guess what else we're planning on? More in the way of storms returning to the East Coast. Well, we're talking about about half a dozen states or so that are going to be eyeing the flooding risk. It does include a chunk of the I-95 corridor by the time we get into Saturday. A lot of people traveling for the weekend, and at times you're just going to have to dodge a few storms, make sure the windshield wipers are ready to go, and you've got the windshield wiper fluid full as well. We've got this front that's coming out of portions of the Midwest today. Guess where it goes? Slowly sags down to the south, taps into a lot of heats and a lot of energy. We've been talking about the southeast dealing with extreme heat warnings. That will help to fuel some of these storms. You throw a ton of moisture coming in off of the Atlantic and some off of the eastern Gulf. And we are in business for some high PWATs. The amount of water that we can squeeze out over these areas is pretty significant. So we will see in some cases widespread 2 to 3 inches of rain, isolated pockets a little bit more than that. plenty of energy to work with. And this does include beach communities. Such a bummer, right? The beach time is here for the weekend. If kids are back in school, I'd say watch those Friday night light games if they've already started. If not, haven't started yet, you definitely have the practice. Saturday, the rain continues to fill on in. So as far as the flash flood risk, tomorrow's Thursday. So it extends from New Jersey all the way down through the Mid-Atlantic through Norfolk on Friday. You're still looking at the Mid-Atlantic clear down in through portions of the southeast, including South Carolina and North Carolina. On Saturday, the threat goes down to a level one, but it's not going to take a lot to cause some localized flooding. And most of the I-95 corridor from New York all the way down in through portions of the Carolinas will be included. So for tomorrow, plan on some rain for the morning and into the afternoon. Wind gusts could be a problem with us for winds up to 60 miles per hour from Jersey all the way down to Raleigh. That could bring down a couple of trees, especially if we get a pocket of heavy rain in your community and you've got some rolling hills. Friday, notice most of us are dealing with some scattered showers, thunder. You're going to have to lightning. You're going to have to take it in if you're on the beach or trying to enjoy some pool time. Damaging winds here also a concern come Friday. Again, could be dealing with some localized power outages. What about Saturday? Well, anywhere from Boston all the way down in through Florida, we will be dealing with more in the way of rainfall. And here is what we have with the widespread 2 to 3 inches. And again, a few pockets here isolated could get 3 to 5 by the time we get to Sunday morning. Let's get to the heat as we look at Lafayette, Louisiana right now. We've got 6.1 million Americans that are feeling like 90 degrees or better. Lafayette, not quite there yet, but we will manage that this afternoon. These heat alerts cover more than 70 million Americans all across the southeast today for feels like temperatures ranging from 105 to 110, maybe as high as 112 in some cases. By the way, I want to get to this number. Miami, 100 degrees yesterday. If you're thinking, it's hot, it's Miami. Yes, but that's the heat index value. The air temperature, when that gets to 100 degrees, that's rare. It's unheard of. It's only the second time that that's happened. When you have so much moisture in the atmosphere, it's harder to warm up the atmosphere. It's easier to reach 100 degrees in a Phoenix in a dry climate, but in a more humid climate, it's tough. So they've only done it twice. They did it yesterday, and it's tied for the hottest day on record. And that last time that they did it was 1942. So you can see why this is significant. We've got heat advisories for Miami, all of Florida, and then the highest level extreme heat warnings include Oklahoma City, Dallas, and Little Rock, and a good chunk of western Mississippi. A lot of kids are back in school as well. Do they have afternoon practices? Are they going prepared to classes today for their lunch hour, making sure that they're good to go? Temperatures are going to continue to heat up. We're waking up to 80s. The feels like temperatures certainly up into the 80s and 90s. This week, this area of high pressure doesn't budge a whole lot, so we're going to carry this for a few days, and it's that toll that it takes on the body day after day. Not only is it hot and humid, but think about it. When you're sweating, your body can't release the heat, and you want to sweat to release the heat to cool yourself down, but there's so much humidity in the atmosphere that your body can't sweat. It's like having lotion on your body, right? And you just can't cool down at all. Forecast indices today, 106 today for Miami, all the way to Memphis, Charlotte, Houston. You look at the overnight lows, and we don't get much relief at all. You rebound tomorrow, and you do it all over again. No relief through the overnight hours. You rebound, you do it all over again on Friday. So that's the concern for anybody. You could easily start to feel the heat-related illnesses for a place like Charleston, right close to the water there. 21 hours were the temperature in the next 5 days will feel like 103 to 124. Another spot for you, how about New Orleans? You're under the extreme heat warning. And in the next 5 days, you're going to be in that caution period for 74 hours where it feels like it's 90 to 102, dangerous for 13 hours. And we do have a few scattered showers during the afternoon as well. That's just going to add more to the humidity, a brief cool down that'll last about 2 minutes. No real relief from the heat for the next 5 to 6 days. And Indiana is still recovering from the deadly flooding that we saw. So coming up, we're going to hear from the state's governor about recovery efforts. Stay right here. You don't want to miss it. Fox Weather First. We'll be right back.
4: I'm Fox Weather's Ian Oliver, and today we're talking about ridge riders. These are powerful complexes of storms that can strike the same places in the summertime, day after day after day. Why is that? This all gets started with a strong area of high pressure. It's this big bubble or a dome of hot and stable air that parks itself across the south, and it can stay there for days or weeks. So what does that mean for you? It depends on where you're at. If you're stuck under the ridge, it's hot, it's nasty, it's muggy, and it keeps going day after day with little or no rain to provide relief. But if you head out to the outskirts or the periphery of this ridge of high pressure, that's where all the action is. Rounds of strong and severe storms repeatedly strike the same spots. That's what kicks up a flood threat. The rain, the thunderstorms, they ride right up and over that big area of high pressure. Meteorologists call that the ridge, and that's why the storms are called ridge riders. Fox Weather, weathering it together.
12: All right, a Fox weather alert as we look at travel conditions out there. We're looking at Raleigh, Durham, where some storms are firing up later in the week. We want to take a look at the roads and the runways. This is our travel forecast sponsored by Safelite. Getting ready to hit the roads this morning. We've had some strong storms coming out of the state of South Dakota and into Nebraska. Those coming in with some hail and gusty winds. Also, the eastern plains of Colorado extending from Interstate 70 clear over into Kansas and right into Missouri. So this area this morning may slow you down. As far as the airports from some of the major hubs, we're doing okay at this hour. This afternoon, though, scattered storms will continue to move across portions of the plains and into the Midwest, as well as the Ohio River Valley. We do have a chance for some wind gusts, 60 miles per hour or greater, that include portions of southern Missouri all the way into eastern portions of Kentucky and Tennessee. Now, the Northeast today dealing with a better day today, not much in the way of scattered showers, but we will see some scattered showers across the Southeast where it's going to be downright hot yet again. That extends all the way down into Florida. Another area to watch today is going to be southern Arizona and New Mexico. Portions of the Southwest are dealing with the monsoon. Much needed moisture, however, it could lead to some localized flash flooding.
5: I'm Brian Norcross with a Hurricane HQ Minute, looking back at the impact of the Great Miami Hurricane of 1926 here in downtown Miami. The great storm had moved on by the afternoon of September 18th. A photographer stood right about there and captured the scene. Bayfront Park was littered with ships of all shapes and sizes. In the distance, Miami's original Grand Hotel, the Royal Palm, stood but was damaged and never recovered. The ornate Ingram Building was under construction. It opened in 1927 and survives to this day. Miami's Hotel Row was wounded. Windows in the McAllister Hotel blew out, but the building was used as a hospital after the storm. The Columbus next door lost part of its top floors, and the wind ripped through the Grand Everglades Hotel there on the far right. It was the second half of the giant hurricane that pushed Biscayne Bay 10 or 11 feet above normal high tide. It was a pivotal event in the history of Miami and all of South Florida. Fox Weather, for all seasons, for all America.
12: Hey there, good morning to you. Welcome back to Fox Weather. First, I hope you're having a great start today, and we really appreciate you joining us. I'm Craig Herrera, tracking more storms, you know it, across the Central Plains today. A lot of these coming out of the South Dakota and Nebraska area, the Eastern Plains of Colorado. And we do have a level 2 out of 5 severe storm risk. It does include places from Missouri through Kansas. Look at Kansas City, Missouri right now, drenched. I'll tell you what, we still have a flash flood warning for the northern portions of Kansas City. And you can tell, look how fast the rain is coming down here. This is about 70 degrees or so. And on the radar, Kansas City is in it, right? Right smack in the middle. Three areas we're watching. This one from Kansas City clear all the way over to St. Louis, I-70 a mess. But it all starts from a second round that's moving into the area that will create more of a mess for I-70 from Colorado. And then we had that cluster coming in out of South Dakota and into Nebraska. No longer warned as a severe thunderstorm, but just moments ago it was, and it came in with the chance for some hail with a history of repeating, producing some hail about 1 to 1.5 inches in diameter. Kansas City, Missouri, you can see all of the rain coming through. I'll slide to the east ever so slowly so you can see all of Interstate 70, give or take 100 miles or so outside of Interstate 70, all the way to St. Louis, Missouri. This is the reason we haven't had a lot in the way of movement with some of the storms through this part of the country. And the rainfall totals for the past 24 hours have been pretty impressive as well. So today we'll watch this afternoon for a second round right in through here. Southern Missouri, northern Arkansas, western half of Kentucky and west Tennessee, as well as southern Illinois. We've been talking about you over and over and over this week and last week. Wind damage is a big concern. Wind gusts to 60, 65 miles per hour or so. Widespread. This is a big chunk of real estate, major interstates, and a lot of this for the morning hours as it slides east southeast would be a bit of a crosswind. So anybody traveling north to south, vice versa, you're going to be dealing with crosswinds, and that could slow you down. We'll have more of it this afternoon. Here comes this second round. Places across Iowa are getting in on a little bit, but most of it's going to be well to your east, and we'll watch for this later this afternoon into early tomorrow morning as well. And it has been a devastating and tragic week in the state of Indiana. They've had deadly flooding. Sadly, seven people lost their lives. This is video of the flood damage. It is incredible. Look at that. The largest waterway in the state, the White River, crested at record levels. Indiana Governor Mike Braun joined Weather Command yesterday to talk about the recovery efforts.
13: Got the president on the line last Saturday to make it an emergency declaration. We're now doing the assessment to see if that can be taken to a major declaration, which brings in a lot of federal resources. Families have up to $5,000 of help for food, clothing, and housing from the state already. So I've really been pleased with reacting to it, but we've not seen something like this in many, many years. Pictures like that, obviously, that's going to take a lot of time. I-70, one of the busiest interstate stretches, had 125 feet washed away, not involving a bridge. We fixed it in 2 days, literally right after the pavement was taken out. It depends on what it is. Carmel, you spoke of. There was a quarry, billions of gallons of water diverted into it kind of as a temporary holding tank, redirected the direction of where water was going. All kinds of peculiarities, but it rained intensely in about seven more rural counties. A lot of the displacements and damage downstream around Indianapolis, Carmel, Noblesville, Hamilton County. Good news is the water has crested through all of those areas. We can get in and take a look at it. There were a couple thousand homes without electricity. Many of those homes where the flood damage hit, you know, they won't be able to be moved back into. That's what we're assessing currently. States activated its resources. The feds did what they could amazingly quickly. Now we're waiting on, do we meet the threshold for a major declaration? We're in touch with FEMA and the White House daily. Hopefully we'll get that assessment done by the end of this week, and power will be fully restored up in the Northwest.
12: Fox Weather, your Hurricane HQ, and as we take a look at the Pacific right now, there are multiple systems to watch in the open waters and on top of Lala. A couple of disturbances that are swirling across the eastern Pacific both have some pretty high chances for tropical development. And in the Atlantic, let's cover it all, both basins, right? Because we are just going into the peak months of the Atlantic Basin. Right now, you look at the map and it is open space, a lot of blue. We don't have much in the way of storms at all. It's like a baseball player going out in the field and it's all open territory. We have a cluster out here that's coming in off the coast of Africa, and most of that continues to move. So nothing expected here for the Atlantic. Let's get to the Pacific. We talked about some areas to watch as well, right? So three areas. We're watching number one, Lala, which we covered in just a moment. The second area, Invest. Now it's an Invest. 90E has an 80% chance of development. Invest, remember, it means we are investigating this more because there is the potential to see some development, and potential is high. The odds are at 80% now. And look where it is. It's outside of Hawaii right now. And the area where we could see development is anywhere within the red. And then we'll talk about this area south of Mexico as well, also with an 80% chance of development. So now the invest, since it is an invest, they will invest more time into that with more in the way of running more models and trying to get more data to see what's going to happen with this. There is an indication from the Fox Weather exclusive tropical threat medium chance here that we could see another system here. It is moving out of the eastern Pacific and into the central Pacific. So if we see development, it depends on where it is along that line. It could get an East Pac name or a western Pacific, central Pacific portion that would give it its name. Chance for development in the next 7 days is 80%. If it develops out here, it's a central Pacific name. If it develops out here, it's an East Pac name. But what you want to focus in on are perhaps impacts to Hawaii. What does that mean? Mostly rain. We don't need rain right now in the state of Hawaii. This would be potentially going into Sunday, Monday, Tuesday, where you can see if it skirts south or not, whether it gets a name or not. It will potentially bring more rainfall to the islands of Hawaii. And it may be just a couple of inches, except for the windward side. You may get more. Still a lot of questions with that forecast. But again, at this point, we just don't need the rain for Hawaii. We look to the area south of Mexico, 80% chance of development in the next 7 days. And why is this important? Well, think about it. A lot of the moisture from these systems close to the coast, sometimes if the steering mechanisms allow, can pull some of that moisture up into the southwest and into California. Beyond that, if you've got the right steering mechanisms over the southwest, well, guess where that moisture continues to go? Well up into portions of the plains. We've seen this happen time and time again, and it does fuel, in some cases, severe storms over the central portion of the country. So you worry about the central portion of the country, but first the impacts would happen for places across the southwest, maybe even California. The next name, by the way, on the Eastern Pacific name would be Isel. An inaugural IndyCar series is kicking off this weekend. You've probably heard of it. It's a special Freedom 250 themed race in our nation's capital right through downtown Washington, D.C. That area is being transformed into a 1.7-mile circuit around the National Mall. Yesterday, Fox Weather meteorologist Bob Van Dillon got a special Freedom 250 look at a wrapped car right in the heart of Times Square.
14: These cars are very efficient as low as possible. That's how they make as much downforce. You got to look at it like it's an upside down airplane, right? So when it's down on the ground, we'll actually be bottoming quite a bit around a racetrack like DC, just to make as much downforce as possible. And you can feel that. You feel it in your back, certainly. And around that track, we're going to be doing 147 laps around there, 250 miles, which is exceptionally long for a street course for us. So it's going to be a very hard race, but we're all looking forward to it.
12: Man, that's so cool. When they talk about that kind of car, that type of race, the roads have to be extremely smooth. You don't want a single bump in those roads, and they're working hard for that. We want to look at the risk of weather impact. The ROE exclusive here to us at Fox Weather, and you as one of our viewers and part of our family member. We take into account precipitation chances, wind, strong winds, and temperature. How could that impact the specific event? There is a chance that we could see some precipitation, so we are in the medium category for the afternoon hours, 2, 3, and 4. Let's get a few more events going on for you. It is state fair time, and sadly, a lot of the big fairs in the Central Plains, in the Midwest, are undergoing showers and thunderstorms. Iowa will once again be dealing with storms, so your risk of weather impact today is at a high. Have a backup plan if you need to get away from some of the lightning that could be popping up. Indiana, another state experiencing an awesome state fair, and they are also dealing with high ROE for the chance for these showers today. The weekend looks much better. In fact, not only do you have sunshine, but you have less in the way of humidity. So stand by. If you don't make it today, you've got the weekend ahead. Illinois, yet another one. We've got some scattered showers in the mix. As far as the wind, not too bad, but those scattered showers may slow you down and get you a little soak some of your deep fried foods, right? And then finally, let's head to Kentucky. We'll end on a very good one here where we've got some nice conditions, the risk of weather impact all low with temperatures in the low to mid 80s. Not bad for Louisville, and most of the things get going there as the gates open at 7 a.m. All right. Well, thank you for tuning into Fox Weather. We appreciate you joining us. We will continue to watch these severe storms, and we'll let you know where you could get some wind gusts up to 60 miles per hour yet again. And how about Lala? Now Category 4 in the Pacific. More Fox Weather coming up after the break.
15: Hey, I'm Ari Sarsalari, and today we're talking about flooding. You know, flooding is one of the top weather-related killers in the U.S. every year, which is why it's important to know the different types of flood alerts issued by the National Weather Service. So you have flooding and flash flooding. Regular flooding is when a body of water like a lake, a river, a creek, or a stream overflows onto dry land. Now, these types of floods typically don't have rushing water. A flash flood happens when heavy rain causes a big, fast rise in water levels. Now, flash flooding typically doesn't last that long, but it's so dangerous because of that rushing water. It can easily sweep away debris, vehicles, and even people. You never want to be unprepared for flooding, so make sure to download that Fox Weather app to stay up to date with the latest weather alerts.

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1: Now, tonight, it's serious business. We've got a severe weather outbreak that's underway.
2: We're just getting started. These storms are continuing to ramp up.
3: So we're talking about the possibility of intense, long-track tornadoes.
4: Another dangerous round of severe weather again.
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6: Oh, my God. Oh, my gosh. Tornado on the ground again. Kind of the craziest weather I've been able to stand out in.
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7: All right, well, welcome back to Fox with the First. I'm Craig Herrera. In business headlines today, new projections for teens using a popular AI offering, and one airline, they're bringing back in-flight TV screens. Jerry Willis has that and more in today's business brief.
8: Markets finished negative for your Tuesday. All major indexes ending today's session in the red. OpenAI is launching a version of ChatGPT designed for teenagers. The AI startup says these teen accounts are tailored for kids ages 13 to 17 with stronger protections, including content restrictions around areas like suicide, self-harm, and romantic or sexual chats. The new teen accounts will provide homework and study support designed to help students learn rather than spit out answers or even school essays. Home Depot beating Wall Street's expectations for its fiscal second quarter results. The home improvement retailer reaffirming its full fiscal year guidance as it continues to navigate, quote, frozen housing market conditions. And American Airlines is planning to bring back seatback screens to most of its narrow-body fleet. The airline has been considering the decision for months to compete with rivals Delta and United. American says it expects the first new screens to come in 2028 with new deliveries from Boeing and Airbus. That's business. I'm Jerry Willis.
7: Well, listen, thank you for joining us here on Fox with the First. I'm Craig Herrera. More on our top stories throughout the morning here on the central storms, bringing gusty winds, hail, and even tornado threats. That and more when Fox weather continues. On FBN, we've got Mornings with Maria Bartiromo coming up. Stick around for that as well, and we'll continue to track these storms as well as watching Lala, now Category 4, out in the Pacific.

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1: Hey there, good Wednesday morning to you, August 19th, and welcome to Fox Weather First. I'm Craig Herrera. Thanks for spending part of your morning with us. A bit of a wake-up call yet again this morning for portions of the Central Plains, and we've got another round that comes through later today. We're talking about places like Missouri, Indiana, Kentucky, Tennessee. In fact, Tennessee, you're looking at picking things up later this evening into early tomorrow morning. Man, look at Kansas City, Missouri, left side of your screen. It is drenched all along Interstate 70. Two areas to watch extending out of the Colorado Plains, and then a second area from Kansas City to St. Louis just drenching you. So the risk of flash flooding, yeah, I guess what? That's returned to some of these areas that have just been hit so hard over the past couple of weeks, really a week and a half at least. We've got a level 2 out of 5 severe storm threat that does include portions of southern Illinois, the western half of Kentucky, northwestern Tennessee, into portions of even northern Arkansas. Storms this morning are firing right into that level 2 zone, but we've got more energy that will come through later today and this round coming out of South Dakota and into Nebraska this morning. I'll tell you what, though, when you look at this, you've got a lot of this energy that's coming off of I-70, the eastern plains of Colorado, that's losing some of its oomph, but still producing a ton of rainfall. You head over to Topeka and over to Kansas City and St. Louis. Here is where we have easily collected 3 to 5 inches of rain, and a lot of that has happened within about 6 to 7 hours. Now, we've got more energy to contend with this afternoon. There is heat, there is humidity, and there's plenty of moisture to work with. Most of these storms come in with the chance for some wind gusts up to 60 miles per hour, and flooding will be a concern for us, especially since we just can't get a break. 12 o'clock, most of us across the Ohio River Valley getting in on the action. Look at those storms flaring up out of the state of Iowa, moving into portions of Missouri and into Illinois. We continue through the evening hours. I talked about portions of Tennessee and into Kentucky. Well, yours is more of an evening into early tomorrow morning event. And look at the state of Tennessee early tomorrow morning. You got that stall frontal boundary that's going to make those storms pop up in the same spots. Flash flood threat, it's a level 2 out of 4, which is pretty significant all the way from portions of, say, Omaha, clear over to Nashville, Columbus included in that. The rain forecast, just to add more through the day tomorrow, early tomorrow morning, 1 to 2 inches of rain locally, 2 to 3. And the rivers, streams, and creeks continue to be a problem coming out of Indiana as well as Illinois. We have the bright green for flood warnings. If you live close to a levee system, please watch closely and listen to flash flood alerts. St. Louis dealing with more in the way of scattered showers yet again from that second round that moves in closer to the afternoon and through the evening commute. All right, let's talk about the rest of the week. The second half of the week is a time that we could be dealing with more in the way of scattered showers and storms, mainly for the East Coast. Winston-Salem, North Carolina, good morning to you. What a great start to your day there. Raleigh-Durham at the airport looks nice now. It looks like all systems are go. Watching for a couple of delays. I got about a half dozen states or so that are watching for flooding risk. That does include the I-95 corridor by the time we get into Saturday as well. This front continues to sag down to the south, coming out of the Ohio River Valley in the Midwest. It slows down once it goes over the southeast, taps into a ton of moisture. You can see those deeper shades of blue, right, especially over the Carolinas. That's a lot of moisture in the atmosphere, water vapor that's just going to get squeezed out once you get that front coming through, and plenty of energy to work with, especially with daytime heating where, you know, we've been dealing with this pocket of hot air that just hasn't left the southeast. In fact, you have heat alerts all the way to the coast today for the Carolinas. Saturday, some of this starts to lift, and we've got more of it up into the northeast through New England, even portions of the mid-Atlantic for sure. When you talk a level 2 on a huge chunk of the I-95 corridor tomorrow, that's a concern for people on the roads and everyone who lives close to the I-95 corridor. We've got so many people there. Friday, the risk goes from Norfolk clear down into South Carolina. And Saturday, it's almost a repeat of what we're doing on Thursday at a level 1. But by Saturday, some of us who get soaked tomorrow, it won't take much to get more in the way of soaking come Saturday and perhaps some localized flooding. Damaging wind gusts are going to be the biggest concern tomorrow off the mid-Atlantic over into places like Raleigh, North Carolina. We talked about travel there. Watch for that on Friday, Thursday, Friday, if you plan on leaving out of one of the airports across the southeast. Got temperatures up into the 80s and 90s, and it will feel a little bit warmer than that with those storms. You get a couple of breaks, and then you get more storms throughout the afternoon. Damaging winds, the biggest threat for each day once we go through Saturday. Now, come Saturday, look at the numbers to the north there. Forecasted highs are a little bit cooler from Boston to New York. That thanks to the cold front that comes through south of there, where you're still dealing with some of the warmer temperatures. You're back up into the 80s. So there'll be quite a difference as far as temperatures from north and south for the northeast and the southeast. And the rainfall through Sunday, widespread, especially the I-95 corridor. Look at that. You are dealing with 2 to 3 inches of rain. Of course, with tropical moisture and a couple of rounds for places like the Carolinas, some of you will get up to maybe 5 inches of rain, which will help with some of the drought conditions, especially for portions of South Carolina. All right, let's get to the heat. Yeah, I know it is August, and you're thinking, yeah, Craig, it's the summer. It's supposed to be hot. But here's a stat for you. Miami hit 100 degrees yesterday. It's the warmest on record. They've only done it twice. Twice that Miami has hit an air temperature of 100 degrees. The reason being, well, think about that. You have more moisture in the atmosphere. It's harder for the temperature to warm up. If you've got a dry climate, a place like Phoenix, you're going to get to 100, no problem, just like that. And you're going to cool down much faster, too. It takes more energy to get the numbers up, air temperatures, to 100 degrees in a place like Miami. The last time they did it, it's a tie, by the way. They did it back in 1942, and they've been keeping records back to the late 1800s, 1895. So that's what's significant about this. Yes, I know it's August. It is the summer. But when you get to 100 degrees in a place like Miami, man, that is just downright hot. And it's not only 1 or 2 days. This stretch takes us through the weekend. And we do have extreme heat warnings in place for Little Rock, Oklahoma City, Dallas, Texas, where a lot of kids are back in school. A lot of people work outside. And you've got to take care of yourselves. If the kids are back in school, do they have practice after school? Talking to a teacher, making sure that they're doing practices inside, whether that's football, cheerleading, band, whatever it is, and making sure that the kids are hydrated. The heat risk is at the extreme level. Think of this as four levels, right? 1, minor; 2, moderate; 4, the extreme. And we've got a number of states that are in the extreme value due to the feels like temperature, 105 to 112, plus the overnight lows. Forget about it. You're not cooling down at all. You're feeling more like 90 degrees for the overnight lows. ACs have been on high. The utility bills are going up. That's not fun either. Plus, air quality sometimes tend to suffer in this type of situation, especially during the overnight hours. Charleston, with the extreme heat in place, think about this. The danger zone, when it feels like 103 to 124, you've got 21 hours of those types of feel-like temperatures in the next 5 days. Let's head over to New Orleans. I know New Orleans is so much fun, doing some research in New Orleans, and a lot of people are like, hey, probably avoid July or August if you're coming on down, or make sure that you're ready for extreme heat. You are going to feel it. 13 hours in the danger zone for the next 5 days, 103 to 124. I love you, New Orleans. Please stay safe out there. Not only are we talking about heat, but look at some moisture. Sometimes you get a nice shower and it gives you a nice air-cooled rain for a moment. If that happens, it will be brief because all of that moisture is still in place and it's going to be hot right through the rest of this week. So also dodging a few showers through Saturday. Fox Weather, your Hurricane HQ, and going back to the tropics, the Atlantic, we're watching it closely to show what's going on there. Why haven't we had a whole lot in the way of activity? But then, Lala in the Pacific is now a Category 4 over the Central Pacific. Rapid intensification there. Stay with us as we talk about some of the islands that could be affected.
2: Time for some me time.
3: I'm getting the girls together for a few days in Isle of Palms. And trust me, I've got it all planned out. We're talking spa time, sunshine by the pool, and obviously, the best food Carolina has to offer. We'll take in the sights, slow down a bit, and maybe take the scenic routes. Carolina sunshine and a few surprises we definitely didn't plan for. Come along with us to Wild Dunes Resort on Isle of Palms.

0: don't miss this opportunity. Hurry and call now.
1: I'm Brian Norcross with a Hurricane HQ Minute, looking at what was going on in the tropics in the days leading up to the Great Miami Hurricane of 1926. The tropics were buzzing that second full week in September of 1926. On Tuesday, the 14th, a powerful hurricane was slowly weakening well offshore of the southeast. A tropical depression was slightly concerning south of Cuba, and a weak disturbance was northeast of the Caribbean. On September 15th, the Fort Lauderdale paper got excited about the Cuba system, which had become a tropical storm doing some damage in the Bahamas. Meanwhile, the Caribbean disturbance had dramatically intensified. On Thursday the 16th, the tropical storm offshore was making it gusty and wet in Miami, while the strength of the hurricane heading for the Bahamas is way underestimated on the weather map. There's some confusion which storm will be a threat to South Florida. On the 17th, the focus was finally on the big hurricane now in the Bahamas. The Miami News published something like a cone that afternoon. The storm was due at the South Florida coast that night. Indeed, as the sun set that Friday night, one of the great hurricanes of all time was only hours away. Fox Weather, for all seasons, for all America.
2: Well, good morning to you. Welcome back to Fox Weather. First, I hope you're having a great start to your Wednesday. I'm Craig Herrera. Of course, we're tracking storms this morning for the Central Plains. Flooding is a concern, but some of these storms could come in with some very strong wind gusts. And as a result, Storm Prediction Center giving it a level 2 out of 5 severe storm threat. Jefferson City, Missouri, good morning to you. The state of Missouri, especially central Missouri, all the way back and through portions of Kansas, even into northern Nebraska, are dealing with some storms this morning. Lots of lightning on the map here as well. Three areas that you can really specify. One coming out of Missouri into southern portions of Illinois. Another round coming out of Colorado and into the eastern plains, certainly into Kansas. And finally, one more batch coming out of South Dakota and into Nebraska. Looking up at the big board, we don't have any severe thunderstorm warnings to speak about right now. But we had one earlier, and that was from this cell right here that was diving in from South Dakota into Nebraska. And you can see right north of O'Neill there, you got a couple of lightning strikes. And I would watch for maybe some hail coming out of that storm if you are in O'Neill. Wagner also dealing with some heavy rainfall at this point. We do have one flash flood warning on the map for portions of Kansas City, the north, I guess the northwestern corner of the city. And notice this line. The line is sagging ever so slowly right about here and here and here, and it is quite a stretch on Interstate 70. In fact, you're talking Kansas City and some of the rainfall totals just for 6 hours on that line are easily 2 to 3 inches of rain, but a few pockets here of 3 to 5 inches of rain right where we have the flash flood warning right now. So while the rain has let up a little bit, it's going to take some time to get all of that off and back up into the system. You got more in the way of rain headed south of Interstate 70. Look at St. Louis all the way to Rolla. You're dealing with heavy rain there as well. And then I'll give you a look at portions of the eastern plains of Colorado. If you're getting ready to hit the roads, I-70 all the way into Kansas, and many students are going back to KU. Today, this morning, is not the time to be heading out. I know a lot of people like to leave early, right? Well, don't leave too early just yet, because a lot of these have been producing some heavy rainfall. We've even had a couple of lightning strikes closer to White City and Manhattan, but Hayes getting ready for some action here. And then again, we'll watch for some flooding coming out of Kansas City this morning. Central Indiana is recovering from devastating flooding that inundated communities over the weekend, and some areas received more than a foot of rain. Indiana's governor, Mike Brown, spoke to Weather Command yesterday. Take a listen.
3: We've not seen something like this in many, many years. There were a couple thousand homes without electricity. Many of those homes where the flood damage hit, you know, they won't be able to be moved back into. That's what we're assessing currently.
2: Tough situation there. The rain has let up and the residents are assessing the damage that's been left behind. Fox News multimedia reporter Chelsea Torres is in the hardest hit areas of Indianapolis.
4: This This is Ravenswood, one of the hardest hit neighborhoods in northern Indianapolis. A lot of families here are trying to figure out now what's next, and it's Hoosiers helping Hoosiers. A lot of volunteers have come out to help homeowners clean out anything they possibly can, muck out and return any material, throw out any furniture that possibly needs to go now to a dumpster, because again, so many of these families have lost nearly everything from this catastrophic flooding.
5: What we're trying to do is rally people to come here and help them. What we really are doing today is the water's receded and people are now able to get back in their homes. They still have no power, but they're in a position where they need to remove all the items that have gotten wet.
6: It's a tight community, and if this just happened to a couple people, then, you know, we'd jump in and help them out. But all of our friends, all of our family is dealing with the same thing we're all dealing with. So, you know, just it's not good.
4: In several parts of Indianapolis, the water has receded and now people are just assessing the damage. But in other areas, there's still some standing water several inches high. And right now, the Department of Health is saying that people should not walk through any of that water, especially because it could have some sort of bacteria, other kind of chemicals, or just hazardous material that they're not sure what's in there. Another part that's also very important to know is that the community has come together. And as of right now, people are just figuring out what to do next as they clean up and move forward. In Indianapolis, Chelsea Torres, Fox Weather.
2: Fox Weather is your Hurricane HQ, and we are watching the Atlantic, or the main development region. Well, we've been looking for signs of life here. We've got a couple of storms that come off the coast of Africa, but they have been encountering some hostile environments. So the intensifying El Nino conditions continue to tame some of the development over portions of the Atlantic. Now, I want to show you what's going on in the Pacific. This is where we look at the sea surface temperatures in the Pacific. That has an effect on the Atlantic, and we'll explain, because it's a conversation you've probably heard us talk about often. If you're new to Fox Weather, welcome. Let's go over it real quick. This is the main development region, 3.4, because it's a combination of two different regions, areas 3 and areas 4. So right smack in the middle is what they watch. The sea surface temperatures, when they get to half a degree Celsius above average, you're into an El Nino. It could be a very weak El Nino. Once you get to 2 degrees Celsius above average, it's considered a very strong El Nino. Some people call it a super El Nino. Same thing. The sea surface temperatures are off the charts, 2.29 degrees Celsius above normal. The last time we saw something even close was in 2017. So what happens when we get this? Whenever we get this type of setup, the winds continue to rise and they move up and over the Caribbean. These are very strong hostile winds aloft that often suppress or shred apart any type of development that tries to happen, especially in the Caribbean or in the main development region. So there's the main development region right here. And now's the time that we watch all areas in the Atlantic Basin, the Gulf of America, the Caribbean, and the entire Atlantic Ocean, because now we've had enough time for the MDR, the main development region, to warm up. Now, we've got some strong winds aloft. You look at Cabo Verde there. We've had a couple of disturbances come off the coast, clusters of thunderstorms, right like that, right there. Impressive. It's the seedling for what could turn into something tropical. However, we have had a number of strong winds, days upon days with those winds that have been just kind of pulling things apart. On top of that, you have a lot of dust that's been coming off of the coast of Africa. So the winds we saw there, like cotton candy, you pull it apart, you got nothing. Just a whole bunch of shredded up cotton candy. This is what's happening to the clouds and the storms here. The main development threat, we watch one cluster coming off the coast of Africa right now. It has a

0: That satellite imagery, it is now a Category 4 storm out in the Pacific. Now, it is also going to pass over an uninhabited portion of the Hawaiian Islands. Pretty interesting. And when we talk about this area, the Papahanumoku'akea is the Marine National Monument there. It's about 3 miles in diameter, 3 square miles, the largest contiguous, fully protected conservation area under the U.S. flag, and it is one of the largest marine conservations in the world. Again, no one lives here. However, it is home to about 40 people, which includes staff who look at the marine life, who are watching conservation efforts out there. And protection efforts began here actually in 1903 under President Theodore Roosevelt. He sent in troops, the Marines, to stop the killing of seabirds for their feathers and eggs. That was at Midway Atoll. So we look at this area here. Lala itself is now an oppressive Category 4 storm, making its way over toward the islands we just talked about. It's home to about 7,000 types of marine species, including about one quarter there that are found nowhere else on Earth. You look at the latest advisory, 130 miles per hour. This thing went through rapid intensification. The wind speed is going up more than 35 miles per hour and then within 24 hours. And look at how beautiful that storm is. Now, here you can make out in this last image here some of the islands that are watching closely. What we'll watch to see here is what kind of impact does this bring here? We talked about all of the marine life, and maybe some researchers could be out there. A lot of history here off of Midway. We do have hurricane warnings in place. The island's, again, about 3 square miles. It's a tiny, tiny little island in the middle of the Pacific, again, part of the Hawaiian Islands. So it is governed by the state of Hawaii as well as the U.S. national government. There's Honolulu here, the main islands that you know, the 8 main islands. Then you go well off the coast, and there's where you can see those tiny little islands that are just above the water there. So Lala continues its journey. The center of it, the cone, may go right over that island. And still Friday, a hurricane with the winds at 105 miles per hour. Lala is going to be one that they will be studying for quite some time. Number one, it came just parallel to the Hawaiian Islands as a Cat 1, continued its journey, and then strengthened to Category 4. So this one is one we watched. There's another one on its heels that we'll continue to watch as well. And when you think about all that's been going on here, it got its name in the Central Pacific, Lala. If we were to watch another one come through the Central Pacific, its name would be Moki. The reason being is you go through each name one at a time until each name is exhausted. It may take years. And then at that point, they will cycle through to the next list. And here are the headlines that we're tracking right now, sponsored by T-Mobile for Business. Let's talk about the historic heat across the Southeast. Yesterday, Miami got to 100 degrees. They've only done that twice. I know, it's hard to get to 100 degrees in this type of climate where it's so humid. So the entire Southeast is dealing with heat alerts, everything from extreme heat warnings to heat advisories as well. And then we've got more rain coming through the Central Plains. We've got one round of this morning. We've got another round that happens later after this afternoon with the chance for some strong wind gusts, 60 to 70 miles per hour. And let's not forget the tropics. The tropics, boy, they are alive, and we are talking specifically the Pacific, Lala, now a Category 4 storm, and the Atlantic still waiting to wake up. So we'll talk about what's going on there as well. We've got all of that and more just ahead.
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2: I'm Ari Sarsalari, and today we're talking about the heat index. You ever been outside in the summer and it just feels like it's much hotter than the actual temperature? Well, that is what we call the heat index. The heat index is a measure of how hot the air feels when you account for the combination of temperature and humidity. The National Weather Service, they've got a chart that you can figure out the heat index pretty easily.
0: And here are the headlines that we're tracking right now, sponsored by T-Mobile for Business. Let's talk about the historic heat across the Southeast. Yesterday, Miami got to 100 degrees. They've only done that twice. I know, it's hard to get to 100 degrees in this type of climate where it's so humid. So the entire Southeast is dealing with heat alerts, everything from extreme heat warnings to heat advisories as well. And then we've got more rain coming through the Central Plains. We've got one round of this morning. We've got another round that happens later this afternoon with the chance for some strong wind gusts, 60 to 70 miles per hour. And let's not forget the tropics. The tropics, boy, they are alive, and we are talking specifically the Pacific, Lala, now a Category 4 storm, and the Atlantic still waiting to wake up. So we'll talk about what's going on there as well. We've got all of that and more just ahead.
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I'm Ari Sarsalari, and today we're talking about the heat index. You ever been outside in the summer and it just feels like it's much hotter than the actual temperature? Well, that is what we call the heat index. The heat index is a measure of how hot the air feels when you account for the combination of temperature and humidity. The National Weather Service, they've got a chart that you can figure out the heat index pretty easily. All you have to do is match the air temperature, that's the horizontal axis at the top, with the relative humidity, that's the vertical axis on the left. You just find where the two values intersect, and that number is your heat index. Don't sweat it when faced with sweltering heat. Make sure to download the Fox Weather app for up-to-date forecasts.

0: I'm Fox Weather's Ian Oliver, and today we're talking about ridge riders. These are powerful complexes of storms that can strike the same places in the summertime, day after day after day. Why is that? This all gets started with a strong area of high pressure. It's this big bubble or a dome of hot and stable air that parks itself across the south, and it can stay there for days or weeks. So what does that mean for you? It depends on where you're at. If you're stuck under the ridge, it's hot, it's nasty, it's muggy, and it keeps going day after day with little or no rain to provide relief. But if you head out to the outskirts or the periphery of this ridge of high pressure, that's where all the action is. Rounds of strong and severe storms repeatedly strike the same spots. That's what kicks up a flood threat. The rain, the thunderstorms, they ride right up and over that big area of high pressure. Meteorologists call that the ridge, and that's why the storms are called ridge riders. Fox Weather, weathering it together.
1: Good morning to you. Thank you for joining us right here on Fox Weather First. We appreciate it. I'm Craig Herrera, and this morning, you know, it's another day where we've got some storms moving over that big dome of high pressure that is baking the southeast. Sadly, we got with some pretty extreme heat warnings for the southeast, and I know it's the middle of the summer, but man, this is extended. We take you to the northern side in a place like Kansas and Topeka. Look at the roads. They are wet. Nobody on this road right now. There goes a car. A couple of them. We've got the chance for flooding, some strong winds, and storms that are producing some lightning and hail. It extends from places like Missouri, Indiana, Kentucky, Tennessee. You will watch for some of those storms later this evening, especially for west and northern portions of your state. You're under that level 2 threat. Also, where you see the orange, all areas within the orange could see wind gusts up to 60 miles per hour. And some of the rain this morning, we've been watching a few areas, really. One coming out of Missouri into southern and central portions of Illinois. You've got a second batch that's been coming out of the Colorado Plains and into Kansas. And then another round's coming out of South Dakota and into Nebraska. We don't have any severe thunderstorm warnings at this hour. The one that moved into Nebraska a few hours ago did spark a severe thunderstorm warning. It was producing some hail about an inch in diameter, and the potential for wind gusts up to 60 miles per hour is a small isolated spot. Later today, though, the stall front is going to be a concern for more in the way of these storms to pick up and produce the chance for some flooding. As far as timing, here we go through the afternoon. So we have this first round, right? And, you know, you've been through it all this week and last week. You get some in the morning and then some during the afternoon. So it's not just about the daytime heating, but it's about the dynamics going on in the atmosphere for the overnight hours. And it still gives us those storms. 8 o'clock this evening, extending over the Ohio River Valley, Tennessee, getting in on the action, as well as western portions of Kentucky. Now you can see how you're in the bullseye. The stall front, though, watch what happens. Look at this area right here. 1 o'clock in the morning, Thursday. It slowly slides south over the state of Tennessee, northern portions of Arkansas. That's 1 o'clock through about 7 o'clock. So in that time frame, I would say places across Tennessee could be watching for flash flooding. You're at a level 2 out of 4 flash flood threat. And again, that's for this afternoon, but mainly for the overnight hours. This afternoon, I'd watch for flash flooding a little farther north of there, especially since we've had so much rain in the past couple of weeks. How much more do we expect? And notice it's not a lot. Some spots over southeastern portions of Missouri into western Kentucky, maybe 1 to 2 inches of rain. But again, a lot of these spots have been so drenched in the past couple of weeks that it won't take much to cause localized flooding. Of course, flooding has been a concern for rivers, streams, creeks, ditches, all of that, all across Indiana into portions of Illinois. And we've got flood warnings that are still in place for some of the rivers here as they continue to see the water recede, and it will take some time. And the flood watch is in place for some of those scattered showers. Now, St. Louis, you've got the heavy rain this morning. That will slow you down for the morning commute, right? And then this afternoon, we recharge and rebound and do it all over again, say about 2 o'clock in the afternoon till about the commute home. So if you are going to be coming home this afternoon, expect some scattered showers and thunderstorms. If kids are back in school and they have after school activities, let them know, hey, please be careful on the roads. It's going to be coming down pretty heavy at times when you get those shots of rain. Paducah, Kentucky, dealing with the rain for the morning hours, and then we'll get a brief lull in the action. And I'd say past 6 o'clock tonight, we don't have it on the board here, but here is where you have that second round coming through portions of Kentucky later this evening. All right, as we continue to look ahead to the end of the week and into the weekend, it's time to plan for the weekend, right? Why not? It's Wednesday. Well, plan on some rain. That's going to encompass about half a dozen states that will be eyeing the flooding risk. That includes a good chunk of the I-95 corridor by the time we get into Saturday. So a bit of a bummer here. We got a cold front moving in from the mid-Atlantic today. It's slowly going to sag on down to the south, and we've been talking about all of the heat and humidity that's really been sitting over the southeast. Well, this front is bumping into all of this, and it's causing more in the way of energy, more in the way of moisture that's going to be squeezed out of the atmosphere, and there's quite a bit of it, especially for North Carolina and South Carolina. Outer Banks dealing with some showers yesterday. You've got more in the way of rain today. Look at the shades of blue. This is the available moisture. Think about a column of air above your head and how much moisture is available to squeeze out. And it's whenever you've got those deep shades of blue on this specific map, you're talking about the potential for a couple of inches of rain. You tap into some storm energy, you add a front for lift, your lifting mechanisms, and these storms are going to build and develop during the afternoon and evening hours. Come Saturday, the low transitions just a bit, and we have the chance for flooding, level 2 out of 4, on Friday that extends all the way from the mid-Atlantic back in through portions of South Carolina. Now, for tomorrow, it does include New Jersey, the I-95 corridor. Same story, a little farther south come Friday. Saturday, you're back in it again at a level 1, extending from portions of the Hudson Valley, the tri-state area, all the way down through Jersey, and the coastal communities along North Carolina, just brushing South Carolina. We've got another round of rain for you. Man, the weekends have been tough here, right? We've only had a couple of nice weekends, I feel like, over the past couple of months. It always seems to rain at one point in the weekend. That's the story for us this weekend. So Thursday, the biggest threat for us will be not only the rain, but also the chance for some wind gusts, and that would slow us down, maybe even watch for a few isolated pockets of some power outages. Friday, the rain is back with us. Are you going to the beach? Are you going to the coast? Are the kids back in school? Do they have afternoon practices? Making sure that you have a plan because the lightning will want to, you'll want to head back inside quickly. Friday, damaging wind threat. Yeah, that's still on the table all the way from the Outer Banks clear down through the Carolinas. Saturday, now we're talking rain up and down the I-95 corridor, clear over from New England down through the southeast. And the rain that we expect is very impressive through Sunday morning, widespread 2 to 3 inches of rain. And a couple of pockets could see as much as 5 inches of rain. Fox weather covering an extreme heat alert. We start off in Lafayette, Louisiana, 80 degrees at this hour. And when you think heat alert, you're like, come on, Herrera, it's mid-August, it's summer. Of course, it's going to be hot. But listen, this heat that we're talking about is sticking around for quite some time. We don't have a break. And let's put it into perspective for you. 70 million Americans across the southeast are feeling the effects of feels like temperatures of 105 to about 110 in some cases. One example, let me give you just one example, Miami, Florida. You think of Miami, you know it's hot, you know it's humid, and you hear Britt and I talk about it all the time. Whenever you have humidity in a place like Miami, anywhere across the south, it takes more energy to heat the air temperature up. But when you get to 100 degrees in a place like Miami, mind blown, right? Because it's a lot of energy to get to that point. It's happened twice. That's how you can think about it. Think about that. It's happened twice. The last time was back in 1942, and records for them go back to 1895. This happened during the afternoon yesterday. I'm looking at the heat index values. At that time, it was feeling more like 104 to 107, but the air temperature itself getting to 100 degrees is significant. That's why it's a concern. The middle part of August in the summertime. The extreme heat warnings, which is the highest level coming in from the National Weather Service, includes Oklahoma City, Little Rock, Dallas. Again, you go back to afternoon practices for kids who are back in school. You think about outdoor working jobs. People are trying to deliver packages. It's a toll on your body. Not only that, how about the utilities? Man, the AC bills are through the roof. You're running that thing like crazy. And with not much movement in the jet in this area of high pressure in place, we're going to do this again right through the end of the week, possibly into the end of the month. So think about that, right? There's more humidity in the atmosphere. The dew points are way up there. Your body's trying to sweat to cool itself off, but it can't because your body's already wet from the moisture that's in the atmosphere. And that's why you've got the extreme, a level 4 out of 4, if you would, values for the concern for heat-related illnesses. The heat index values getting up to 105 to about 110, 112 in some cases. The overnight lows, not much relief. Many of us will be dropping down to the 80s and 90s for overnight lows with feels like temperatures hotter than that. And so there's not a lot of time to find space in the day to to go outside and enjoy the outdoors. Take care of the kids, take care of the little ones, take care of course, the pets. We took a look at Charleston, South Carolina, 21 hours in the next 7 days where you are in the danger zone where it feels like temperatures close to 105 or so. New Orleans, same story for you. You're feeling several hours, about 13 or so, where you're in that danger zone over the next 5 days. But the caution zone, you're talking about 74 hours for us for dealing with more in the way of those really, really hot temperatures. All right, a travel alert for you as we look out over Raleigh, Durham International Airport. Good morning to you. You are watching for some storms that could make it messy as we look ahead to maybe the latter half of the week as we look for some storms moving through your area. Let's give you a look at the travel board. Right now, we don't have any ground stops, no ground delays. That's where we would see them in this part of the board. Thankfully, we don't have any of that. Chicago's experienced 49 delays this morning. West Palm, they've been in this phase where they've been going through delays and cancellations. Atlanta, the busiest airport in the world, only 5 cancellations, so not bad. The Missouri map, a couple of the major hubs across the lower 48 are doing well right now. You'll see where some of the storms coming out of the plains are slowing you down. If you're traveling Interstate 70 from Colorado clear over through Kansas into Missouri, you're dealing with rain this morning. A lot of kids are getting ready to go back to school at KU, colleges all over the area. If you are getting ready to travel today, you've got a period this afternoon, mid-morning to mid-afternoon before things ramp up again later today. Across the Northeast, not bad. In fact, look at the numbers. 87 in New York, of course, a little bit steamy. A couple of light scattered showers across western portions of PA may slow you down, but nothing too bad and nothing severe. So that's good news for us. Portions of the Mid-Atlantic, just a hot day for us. We don't have much in the way of rain, which is good for you. Interstate 95, something we'll watch this weekend. You'll watch for the heat building across the Southeast and a couple of scattered showers. I wish that we could give you some relief from those scattered showers, but that's not going to help out very much at all. And then, of course, for Florida, if you're going to Florida, you live there, you'll be dealing with a few scattered showers there today. A couple of areas to watch also include southern Arizona, New Mexico, and Colorado from some of the monsoon that continues to travel up into your area later this afternoon. Stay with us on Fox Weather. First, look at this video. Just awful. Indiana recovering from deadly flooding. So coming up, we are going to hear from the state's governor about recovery efforts out there. Stick with us. We do have more rain in the forecast for portions of the Ohio River Valley. We'll be right back.
2: I'm Brian Norcross with a Hurricane HQ Minute. Looking back at the impact of the Great Miami Hurricane of 1926 here in downtown Miami. The great storm had moved on by the afternoon of September 18th. A photographer stood right about there and captured the scene. Bayfront Park was littered with ships of all shapes and sizes. In the distance, Miami's original Grand Hotel, the Royal Palm, stood but was damaged and never recovered. The ornate Ingram Building was under construction. It opened in 1927 and survives to this day. Miami's Hotel Row was wounded. Windows in the McAllister Hotel blew out, but the building was used as a hospital after the storm. The Columbus next door lost part of its top floors, and the wind ripped through the Grand Everglades Hotel there on the far right. It was the second half of the giant hurricane that pushed Biscayne Bay 10 or 11 feet above normal high tide. It was a pivotal event in the history of Miami and all of South Florida. Fox Weather, for all seasons,

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1: Hey there, good Wednesday morning to you. Welcome back to Fox Weather First. I'm Craig Herrera, tracking the storms across the Central Plains. Perhaps you got the wake-up call, especially along Interstate 70, coming out of Colorado, clear in through Kansas into Missouri, and now we're seeing some of the rain and the storms move into southern portions of Illinois. By the way, we have a risk, storms risk, level 2 out of 5 for severe weather from Storm Prediction Center. Hey there, Columbia, Missouri. How are you? Good morning to you. What a beautiful shot of your Capitol building, but man, not so beautiful when it comes to the rain. I know that you could use a bit of a break, and we do have some flooding concerns over portions of Missouri and certainly back into portions of Kansas. We have one flash flood warning on the board, though. Getting right to the maps, a lot of this energy this morning left over from last night. You'll notice three clusters I've been highlighting this morning. You got one over portions of Missouri, one coming out of Colorado through Kansas, and then another wave of energy coming out of South Dakota into Nebraska. This specific area here out of South Dakota to Nebraska was severe warned this morning for hail. This morning, it's mostly in the form of rain. If you were watching earlier, O'Neill, I was talking about you getting in on some heavy rain and maybe some hail. Same story right now. These storms that you see south of Aberdeen, I'll loop it for you once. You can see they're picking up a little bit of oomph right there from Aberdeen to Huron and getting closer to Watertown. They will be crossing Interstate 29. We head south to places like Kansas City, Columbia, Interstate 70. What a mess. This line hasn't moved very much. I'm going to circle it like this, right? And basically, it's slowly sagging down to the south. You have a stall front, and it's not allowing much movement here. The flash flood warning you see there for Kansas City is still in place until 9:15 a.m. Central Time. And over the past 6 hours alone, as it was slowly coming through, dropping 3 inches of rain, isolated pockets where we have that flash flood warning, up to 5 inches of rain. That's extending all along Interstate 70 for Columbia, now getting closer to St. Louis. Look at Interstate 44, getting ready to get rocked all the way from Rolla and places north of there. Then you look at the Colorado Front Range. Interstate 70, what a mess. A lot of people going back to colleges. You'll be watching for some stormy conditions there. If you were planning on driving through portions of I-70 into Kansas today, be prepared for some heavy rainfall here. Some of these have also produced some hailstones and wind gusts closer to 40 and 50 miles per hour. And it has been a devastating and tragic week in the state of Indiana. They've had deadly flooding. Sadly, 7 people lost their lives. This is video of the flood damage. It is incredible. Look at that. The largest waterway in the state, the White River, crested at record levels. Indiana Governor Mike Braun joined Weather Command yesterday to talk about the recovery efforts.
2: Got the president on the line last Saturday to make it an emergency declaration. We're now doing the assessment to see if that can be taken to a major declaration, which brings in a lot of federal resources. Families have up to $5,000 of help for food, clothing, and housing from the state already. So I've really been pleased with reacting to it, but we've not seen something like this in many, many years. Pictures like that, obviously, that's going to take a lot of time. I-70, one of the busiest interstate stretches, had 125 feet washed away, not involving a bridge. We fixed it in 2 days, literally right after the pavement was taken out. It depends on what it is. Carmel, you spoke of. There was a quarry, billions of gallons of water diverted into it kind of as a temporary holding tank, redirected the direction of where water was going. All kinds of peculiarities, but it rained intensely in about 7 more rural counties. A lot of the displacements and damage downstream around Indianapolis, Carmel, Noblesville, Hamilton County. Good news is the water has crested through all of those areas. We can get in and take a look at it. There were a couple thousand homes without electricity. Many of those homes where the flood damage hit, you know, they won't be able to be moved back into. That's what we're assessing currently. States activated its resources. The feds did what they could amazingly quickly. Now we're waiting on, do we meet the threshold for a major declaration? We're in touch with FEMA and the White House daily. Hopefully we'll get that assessment done by the end of this week, and power will be fully restored up in the Northwest.
1: Fox Weather, your Hurricane HQ. And as we take a look at the Pacific right now, there are multiple systems to watch in the open waters. And on top of Lala, a couple of disturbances that are swirling across the eastern Pacific. Both have some pretty high chances for tropical development. And in the Atlantic, let's cover it all, both basins, right? Because we are just going into the peak months of the Atlantic basin. Right now, you look at the map and it is open space, a lot of blue. We don't have much in the way of storms at all. It's like a baseball player going out in the field and it's all open territory. We have a cluster out here that's coming in off the coast of Africa, and most of that continues to move. So nothing expected here for the Atlantic. Let's get to the Pacific. We talked about some areas to watch as well, right? So three areas. We're watching number one, Lala, which we covered in just a moment. The second area, Invest. Now it's an Invest. 90E has an 80% chance of development. Invest, remember, it means we are investing at an East Pac name or a Western Pacific, Western portion of Central Pacific, rather, portion that would give it its name. Chance for development in the next 7 days is 80%. If it develops out here, it's a Central Pacific name. If it develops out here, it's an East Pac name. But what you want to focus in on are perhaps impacts to Hawaii. What does that mean? Mostly rain. We don't need rain right now in the state of Hawaii. This would be potentially going into Sunday, Monday, Tuesday, where you can see if it skirts south or not, whether it gets a name or not. It will potentially bring more rainfall to the islands of Hawaii. And it may be just a couple of inches, except for the windward side. You may get more. Still a lot of questions with that forecast. But again, at this point, we just don't need the rain for Hawaii. We look to the area south of Mexico, 80% chance of development in the next 7 days. And why is this important? Well, think about it. A lot of the moisture from these systems close to the coast, sometimes if the steering mechanisms allow, can pull some of that moisture up into the southwest and into California. Beyond that, if you've got the right steering mechanisms over the southwest, well, guess where that moisture continues to go? Well up into portions of the plains. We've seen this happen time and time again, and it does fuel, in some cases, severe storms over the central portion of the country. So you worry about the central portion of the country, but first the impacts would happen for places across the southwest, maybe even California. The next name, by the way, on the Eastern Pacific name would be Isel. An inaugural IndyCar series is kicking off this weekend. You've probably heard of it. It's a special Freedom Tuesday where you can see if it skirts south or not, whether it gets a name or not. It will potentially bring more rainfall to the islands of Hawaii. And it may be just a couple of inches, except for the windward side. You may get more. Still a lot of questions with that forecast. But again, at this point, we just don't need the rain for Hawaii. We look to the area south of Mexico, 80% chance of development in the next 7 days. And why is this important? Well, think about it. A lot of the moisture from these systems close to the coast, sometimes if the steering mechanisms allow, can pull some of that moisture up into the southwest and into California. Beyond that, if you've got the right steering mechanisms over the southwest, well, guess where that moisture continues to go? Well up into portions of the plains. We've seen this happen time and time again, and it does fuel, in some cases, severe storms over the central portion of the country. So you worry about the central portion of the country, but first the impacts would happen for places across the southwest, maybe even California. The next name, by the way, on the Eastern Pacific name would be Isel. An inaugural IndyCar series is kicking off this weekend. You've probably heard of it. It's a special Freedom 250 themed race in our nation's capital right through downtown Washington, D.C. That area is being transformed into a 1.7-mile circuit around the National Mall. Yesterday, Fox Weather meteorologist Bob Van Dillen got a special Freedom 250 look at a wrapped car right in the heart of Times Square.
0: These cars are very efficient as low as possible. That's how they make as much downforce. So you got to look at it like it's an upside down airplane, right? So when it's down on the ground, we'll actually be bottoming quite a bit around a racetrack like DC, just to make as much downforce as possible. And you can feel that. You feel it in your back, certainly. And around that track, we're going to be doing 147 laps around there, 250 miles, which is exceptionally long for a street course for us. So it's going to be a very hard race, but we're all looking forward to it.
1: Man, that's so cool. When they talk about that kind of car, that type of race, the roads have to be extremely smooth. You don't want a single bump in those roads, and they're working hard for that. We want to look at the risk of weather impact of the ROE exclusive here to us at Fox Weather, and you as one of our viewers and part of our family member. We take into account precipitation chances, wind, strong winds, and temperature. How could that impact the specific event? There is a chance that we could see some precipitation, so we are in the medium category for the afternoon hours, 2, 3, and 4. Let's get a few more events going on for you. It is state fair time, and sadly, a lot of the big fairs in the Central Plains, in the Midwest, are undergoing showers and thunderstorms. Iowa will once again be dealing with storms, so your risk of weather impact today is at a high. Have a backup plan if you need to get away from some of the lightning that could be popping up. Indiana, another state experiencing an awesome state fair, and they are also dealing with high ROE for the chance for these showers today. The weekend looks much better. In fact, not only do you have sunshine, but you have less in the way of humidity. So stand by. If you don't make it today, you've got the weekend ahead. Illinois, yet another one. We've got some scattered showers in the mix. As far as the wind, not too bad, but those scattered showers may slow you down and get you a little soak some of your deep fried foods, right? And then finally, let's head to Kentucky. We'll end on a very good one here where we've got some nice conditions. The risk of weather impact all low with temperatures in the low to mid 80s. Not bad for Louisville, and most of the things get going there as the gates open at 7 a.m. All right. Well, thank you for tuning into Fox Weather. We appreciate you joining us. We will continue to watch these severe storms, and we'll let you know where you could get some wind gusts up to 60 miles per hour yet again. And how about Lala? Now, Category 4 in the Pacific. More Fox Weather coming up after the break.
3: Hey, I'm Ari Sarsalari, and today we're talking about flooding. You know, flooding is one of the top weather-related killers in the U.S. every year, which is why it's important to know the different types of flood alerts issued by the National Weather Service. So you have flooding and flash flooding. Regular flooding is when a body of water like a lake, a river, a creek, or a stream overflows onto dry land. Now, these types of floods typically don't have rushing water. A flash flood happens when heavy rain causes a big, fast rise in water levels. Now, the flash flooding typically doesn't last that long, but it's so dangerous because of that rushing water. It can easily sweep away debris, vehicles, and even people. You never want to be unprepared for flooding, so make sure to download that Fox.

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1: Hey there, good morning to you. Welcome back to Fox with the First. Hope you have a great start to your day. We appreciate you joining us. I'm Craig Herrera.
2: And I'm Britta Merwin. Happy, is it Wednesday?
1: Wednesday, yeah, the 19th.
2: Oh, very nice.
1: Right, halfway through the week.
2: Halfway there. Busy start. It can be hard to identify what time of the week it is because morning it's the same. Thunderstorms across the Central Plains.
1: I mean, we've done it just about every day for 7 or 8 days now, my friend. Let's get started because the Central Plains getting that wake-up call again. As we go through the afternoon, a second round coming in affecting places from Missouri to Indiana, Kentucky, Tennessee later this evening. Columbia, Missouri, you look at the wet camera there, you can see the water on the lens, and then you head over to a place like Arnold in Missouri, also just a soggy start to the day. We do have the chance for some flash flooding as well, especially since these areas have been hit so hard over the past, say, 7 to 10 days. All right, so that level 2 threat, you can see it's highlighted right here from Storm Prediction Center. Paducah's included in it, as well as Springfield. First round this morning going right into that zone, but that entire zone is also later this afternoon looking at the chance for some wind gusts. But I'll tell you, Interstate 70, man, that there's a stationary boundary, hasn't moved, and those storms haven't moved much at all.
2: Yeah, we've had some pretty ruckus thunderstorms for Kansas City this morning in the overnight hours, picking up on hail, wind gusts, intense rain. So it does kind of look kind of like the gravy train, right? It all kind of goes across the same zones. Mm-hmm. Now, Kansas City right now has dried out. Those thunderstorms are now down to your south. But again, last 6 hours have come in with a lot for Kansas City. And you still have a flash flood advisory, flash flood warning, pardon me, that's in effect. So please take that extra caution as you might see some leftover high water spots.
1: Yeah, no kidding. And a lot of the rains moved through St. Louis, didn't cause any flash flood warnings there. But you mentioned some of the rainfall totals. Britt, I'll give you those 6 hour totals right now because, yeah, they've been impressive, up to 5 inches in some cases. Here's what we look at with those rainfall totals so far. And they've been pretty impressive when you think about, you know, these places have already been flooded out in some cases. So not fun at all. Here we go right there. And this afternoon, we got a few more showers that will keep coming through as well. We do have the stall front, and with it not budging much, the showers are moving slowly to the south. And we got the second round later today. Anybody traveling a north-south highway as well could be dealing with some strong gusty winds. Here comes another round. Look at this, 5 p.m. all the way in through portions of northern Missouri, the Ohio River Valley. What about Tennessee, Britta? Later this afternoon, watch this. You start to fill in the action, and that action slowly slides south through the overnight hours.
2: Look out for that heavy rain for Kentucky. You guys popped a flash flood emergency last week in eastern portions of your state, pretty close to Hazard. So Kentucky is back on the map for flood potential today, especially for western parts of the state, Paducah up towards Evansville, Indiana. So southern Illinois, southern Indiana, kind of in this zone where we're going to pick up a lot of rain. Well, speaking of rain, we have more on the way for folks that live on the East Coast. Hopefully we can get it out before the weekend. Kind of crummy timing here. As you take a live look over North Carolina this morning, it is going to be a hot day. We are waking up comfortable, warm, but comfortable in the 70s. And we'll have heat and humidity kind of support these afternoon thunderstorms. We have a cold front on the way, and as we close out our work week, that's going to help support all that thunderstorm activity bumping in to this heat. We've had heat advisories, extreme heat warnings across the south. So you build up that heat and humidity, you throw in a cold front, it's enough to cause all those natural fireworks.
1: Yeah, and heat holds more moisture, right? So you're going to be dealing with some rounds of heavy rain that could lead to some localized flooding. Look at the amount of moisture available in the atmosphere. You look at a column above you. How much moisture do we have to work with? And that gets squeezed out on us with that lifting mechanism. But along the coast, people are trying to get some escapes from the heat. But you go to the coast, and man, you're in it as far as storms, and you have to go back inside because of the lightning. So AC would be the number one idea for us here.
2: There's a look at the level 2 out of 4 risk for flash flooding beginning on Thursday, continuing on Friday for the Carolinas. And then we do stretch it up into the 95 corridor from D.C. to New York City on Saturday, but it will be more scattered on Saturday. So hopefully we'll have more folks that are a miss than a hit, but with scattered thunderstorms, you just need to be on the lookout. Here's a look at the temperatures. Again, it's hot ahead of this. So this cold front is going to capitalize on that heat and humidity. We do see that risk for strong straight line winds. So a level 1 severe weather threat from Philly through D.C. and Richmond on Thursday. And then on Friday, we'll have to look out for those rumbles of thunder as well. So a lot of this is really south of Interstate 80. The highest potential for severe weather on Friday is going to be in the Carolinas, from Greenville, North Carolina, all the way down to Charleston, South Carolina, where we have our beach house crew.
1: Yeah, that's right.
2: So maybe they'll stick around and do some storm chasing as we close out our work week here. Here's the rain totals. A lot of rain, right? Widespread 2 to 3, isolated areas 3 to 5. This is your rain forecast really for Thursday, Friday, Saturday, and then Sunday morning. And this correlates directly with the heat story. It is so hot, so humid, that that allows thunderstorms to really produce a lot of heavy rain. But as you can see, we need the rain, especially in low country. I mean, it's been very parched. We do have extreme drought in low-lying spots of South Carolina. So this could end up being a hidden blessing in disguise.
1: All right, let's get to the extreme heat alert. As we look out over Miami, it is 83 right now. Sun is coming up, and it feels like 92. What a way to start the morning, right? So the air temperature is 93 degrees right now. What a great start to the day. It's probably the best window for you to get outside and get something done if you want to. 70 million Americans are experiencing some of the heat. In fact, Miami, get this. Here's a stat for you. Reached 100 degrees yesterday. You're like, well, what's the big deal? It's hard to reach 100 degrees in Miami. It's a humid atmosphere, more moisture in the atmosphere. Takes way more energy for a molecule of air to heat up and to get the air temperature to 100, as opposed to a place like Phoenix. Phoenix, you get there, no problem.
2: Yeah.
1: You cool down quickly, no problem.
2: And sure, it feels like it's 100 degrees in Miami every day.
1: Yeah.
2: We're not arguing that. But there's a difference between a feel-like temperature and an actual air temperature.
1: Yeah.
2: It's interesting because Tampa actually had their first 100-degree day ever recorded in history not too long ago.
1: Crazy.
2: So to see these numbers pop up in Florida, quite impressive.
1: Yeah.
2: We do have extreme heat warnings in effect today across a large chunk of the Mississippi River and also across the Central Plains. A lot of that is really just because the dramatic air temperature. Of course, we'll have a little bit of humidity, a lot of humidity for the Mississippi River Valley, but the I-35 corridor, Texas to Oklahoma, will just be a lot of dry, intense heat.
1: Yeah, just awful. And it's day upon day upon day of it. And you think about people who are working outside, anybody who's running the AC, you think about the pets. We are in the extreme. Think of this as a level 4 out of 4 for the heat risk today and into tomorrow. It's a prolonged event. The overnight lows don't rebound at all. It's still hot and humid. You don't get any relief whatsoever. So at that point, your body starts to feel the effects of it. Plus, think about it. You take a shower, you step outside, and you're like, wait, I can't towel off. My body's already wet from all of the moisture that's in the atmosphere. So your body's trying to sweat to cool itself off, and it can't. And then you get to the danger zone for your body and maybe even some heat-related illnesses at that point. When you think about the danger zone, how many hours in the next 5 days will Charleston feel temperatures of 103 to 124? 21 hours. So not 21 hours straight. That's over the 5 day period. But that's serious.
2: Several hours every single day.
1: Yeah.
2: New Orleans also looking at a stretch here of high heat, high humidity. So take it easy. We do have incoming showers and storms that can give you a brief reprieve before the humidity just, you know, jumps
1: right back in.
2: Yeah,
1: exactly.
2: The minute it leaves, it comes right back. Well, still ahead, we're going to head to the tropics. We are your Hurricane HQ. The Atlantic activity starting to wind down. But guess what? Lala, you thought we were done? It's a Category 4 hurricane now in the Central Pacific. We'll give you details next.

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1: Welcome back to Fox Weather First. Schools across the country, they are reopening, and record high temperatures opening up the school year with them.
2: It is tough. In fact, extreme heat alerts and heat advisories have been issued for a large portion of the South, and temperatures, man, they are soaring into the 90s and the triple digits, but the feels like temperatures easily surging close to 105 to 110, potentially as high as 115. So according to the National Weather Service, a feels like temperature at or above 90 degrees, that can be dangerous.
1: Especially for young kids. It's harder for them to regulate their body temperature. Mm-hmm. And then you think about sports, all of our activities.
2: No kidding.
1: Aaron Boxer, founder and CEO of Diversified Education Services, is joining us now to discuss student safety in extreme heat. So good to see you, Aaron. Thanks for joining us here on Fox Weather.
3: Thanks.
1: So, Aaron, kids, they're going back. You know, how does the temperature in the classroom just really impact their learning?
3: Right. So kids spend a huge portion of their day at school. And so staying cool isn't just about being comfortable. It's about keeping those bodies and those brains functioning as well as they can. Because a lot of us know 60% of the human body is water, 3/4 of the human of the brain is water as well. So when kids get overheated or even dehydrated, we can see headaches and fatigues and dizziness and irritability. So we really need to be proactive.
2: Yeah, no kidding. So what advice would you give to teachers who are watching? A lot of schools in some cases maybe don't have AC or they might be out and out of service. What kind of advice would you give to them in their classrooms?
3: So because heat can absolutely impact learning, we got to start coming up with activities that are inside. There's so many fun things that kids can do, right? If it's too hot outside, bring everyone inside. You don't need to wait because it's really hard to stay regulated when you're in the sun or even outside. If the heat index is too high, then kids can still get overheated. And trust us, we know that kids love to be inside and be in and doing their TikTok dances and having a lot of fun. So kids are very resourceful. They will have fun.
2: That's true.
1: Yeah, you give them the opportunity, they're going to figure it out. Of course, this gets a lot more complicated when we talk about after-school activities or after-school care. Let's face it, we have a lot of kids that they show up for the Sunrise program. They do a whole day of school and then go to the Sunset program. So they're there for a long amount of time. How, as parents, do we really prepare our kids to take a little bit of ownership on their own safety when it comes to heat?
3: Right, that's huge. We have to make hydration proactive, right? Send a refillable bottle. Encourage drinking at predictable points during the day. And also our food is very water rich, but certain ones more than others. So like watermelons and oranges and strawberries, cucumbers, which are one of my favorites. I like making it an experiment though with kids. If you add about 6 ounces of water 4 times a day during the day and have them pay attention to whether they're less thirsty. So you make it into a game, especially with the little ones. We're teaching them to anticipate that their body has needs.
1: And starting that early, such a great tip, Aaron, because then you think about our high schoolers. You know, if you start it when they're in elementary school, they get to high school and it's just that much easier. We so appreciate your insight and thank you for joining us today. That is Aaron Boxer talking about heat safety and our students.
2: Yeah,
1: have a good one.
2: It.
1: Stay cool.
3: Thanks. Great to be here.
1: So we're tracking some thunderstorms capitalizing off of this heat that Aaron was just talking about. In fact, today we have a level 2 out of 5 risk zone for severe weather. And we have an active flash flood warning that does include parts of Kansas City. So there's a live look over Columbia, Missouri. Obviously, some stormy skies, right? In the state of Missouri, everybody that lives south of I-70 has rumbles of thunder this morning. So inconvenient start to the day, to say the least. There's a capture, though. And for the most part, this is all sub-severe. It's annoying than anything else. We do have some showers and storms right on the border of South Dakota and Nebraska. Those are kind of finishing up. But again, we're getting to that time of day where we're going to start getting some sunlight. And it doesn't take that much when we have such high humidity in place to create additional thunderstorm activity. Here's a look at Kansas City. The worst is behind us, but we still have a radar-indicated flash flood warning out for Clay, Jackson, Leavenworth counties up until 9:15.
2: Yeah, another hour or so there. Look at the rain south of Interstate 70 to your point, Britta. It's slow moving. It's kept a huge chunk of real estate from east to west. And as it came through, the flash flood warning that we see easily in 6 hours, they received 2 to 3 inches of rain. But if you go back about it to 8 hours or so, there were some spots that were up to 5 inches of rain.
1: Look at some of the storm reports in the last 6 hours. They had over an inch in diameter hail that was shared publicly on a photo. Pretty impressive. And then in Fairmount, emergency managers actually reported that there was a large tree that was completely crossing the roadway and there was power lines that are down. So, I mean, we're at the beginning of our day. Local time right now in Kansas City is shortly after 6 a.m. This is what was happening while you were sleeping. Look out for those high water spots. Look out for trees.
2: Yeah.
1: Be mindful that there can be power lines within those trees as well. A lot of it, this action has drifted into the heart of Missouri. So I-44 about to get those thunderstorms as they continue to work their way across the state.
2: Yeah, a lot of them. Second round, another round coming out of the Front Range of Colorado through the Eastern Plains. Interstate 70, a huge mess across a good chunk of western portions of Kansas, all the way to Hayes. And then let's talk about the Northeast. You got this front that's going to bring some more scattered showers to the interior Northeast, now coming off the coast of the Great Lakes, Ontario, and Erie here. So we'll watch for some stormy activities in the next few hours for the interior portions of the Northeast. Central Indiana is recovering from devastating flooding that inundated communities over the weekend, and some areas received more than a foot of rain. Indiana's governor, Mike Braun, spoke to Weather Command yesterday. Take a listen.
4: We've not seen something like this in many, many years. There were a couple thousand homes without electricity. Many of those homes where the flood damage hit, you know, they won't be able to be moved back into. That's what we're assessing currently.
2: Tough situation there. The rain has let up and the residents are assessing the damage that's been left behind. Fox News multimedia reporter Chelsea Torres is in the hardest hit areas of Indianapolis.
5: This is Ravenswood, one of the hardest hit neighborhoods in northern Indianapolis. A lot of families here are trying to figure out now what's next, and it's Hoosiers helping Hoosiers. A lot of volunteers have come out to help homeowners clean out anything they possibly can, muck out and return any material, throw out any furniture that possibly needs to go now to a dumpster, because again, so many of these families have lost nearly everything from this catastrophic flooding.
6: What we're trying to do is rally people to come here and help them. What we really are doing today is the water's receded and people are now able to get back in their homes. They still have no power, but they're in a position where they need to remove all the items that have gotten wet.
7: It's a tight community, and if this just happened to a couple people, then, you know, we'd jump in and help them out. But all of our friends, all of our family is dealing with the same thing we're all dealing with. So, you know, just it's not good.
5: In several parts of Indianapolis, the water has receded and now people are just assessing the damage. But in other areas, there's still some standing water several inches high. And right now, the Department of Health is saying that people should not walk through any of that water, especially

number of strong wins, days upon days of those wins that have been just kind of pulling things apart. On top of that, you have a lot of dust that's been coming off of the coast of Africa. So the winds we saw there, like cotton candy, you pull it apart, you got nothing. Just a whole bunch of shredded up cotton candy. This is what's happening to the clouds and the storms here. The main development threat, we watch one cluster coming off the coast of Africa right now. It has a slight chance of development. The next one that starts to come off the coast, which isn't even there yet, maybe see a little more impressions with more development there. We will continue to watch these. A lot of these perhaps could bring some rain to the Caribbean. That is needed. But the steering mechanism's likely going to steer these away from the United States. In the Pacific, Hurricane Lala exploded yesterday afternoon back to a Category 3 major storm. But guess what? As of this morning, more growth. And look at that satellite imagery. It is now a Category 4 storm out in the Pacific. Now, it is also going to pass over an uninhabited portion of the Hawaiian Islands. Pretty interesting. And when we talk about this area, the Papahanumaku'akea is the Marine National Monument there. It's about 3 miles in diameter, 3 square miles, the largest contiguous, fully protected conservation area under the U.S. flag, and it is one of the largest marine conservations in the world. Again, no one lives here. However, it is home to about 40 people, which includes staff who look at the marine life, who are watching conservation efforts out there. And protection efforts began here actually in 1903 under President Theodore Roosevelt. He sent in troops, the Marines, to stop the killing of seabirds for their feathers and eggs. That was at Midway Atoll. So we look at this area here. Lala itself is now an oppressive Category 4 storm, making its way over toward the islands we just talked about. It's home to about 7,000 types of marine species, including about one quarter there that are found nowhere else on Earth. You look at the latest advisory, 130 miles per hour. This thing went through rapid intensification. The wind speed is going up more than 35 miles per hour and then within 24 hours. And look at how beautiful that storm is. Now, here you can make out in this last image here some of the islands that are watching closely. What we'll watch to see here is what kind of impact does this bring here? We talked about all of the marine life and maybe some researchers could be out there. A lot of history here off of Midway. We do have hurricane warnings in place. The island's again about 3 square miles. It's a tiny, tiny little island in the middle of the Pacific. Again, part of the Hawaiian Islands. So it is governed by the state of Hawaii as well as the U.S. national government. There's Honolulu here, the main islands that you know, the 8 main islands. Then you go well off the coast and there's where you can see those tiny little islands that are just above the water there. So Lala continues its journey. The center of it, the cone, may go right over that island. And still Friday, a hurricane with the winds at 105 miles per hour. A lot of history here off of Midway. We do have hurricane warnings in place. The island's again about 3 square miles. It's a tiny, tiny little island in the middle of the Pacific. Again, part of the Hawaiian Islands. So it is governed by the state of Hawaii as well as the U.S. national government. There's Honolulu here, the main islands that you know, the 8 main islands. Then you go well off the coast and there's where you can see those tiny little islands that are just above the water there. So Lala continues its journey. The center of it, the cone, may go right over that island. And still Friday, a hurricane with the winds at 105 miles per hour. Lala is going to be one that they will be studying for quite some time. Number one, it came just parallel to the Hawaiian Islands as a Cat 1, continued its journey, and then strengthened to Category 4. So this one is one we watch. There's another one on its heels that we'll continue to watch as well. And when you think about all that's been going on here, it got its name in the Central Pacific, Lala. If we were to watch another one come through the Central Pacific, its name would be Moki. The reason being is you go through each name one at a time until each name is exhausted. It may take years. And then at that point, they will cycle through to the next list. And still ahead, we continue to track these storms moving across the central portion of the country, even a flash flood warning that we've been watching early this morning in the state of Missouri. Flash flood threat, wind, hail, all on the table as we go through this afternoon. Some of those wind gusts to 60 miles per hour. We're going to let you know where that's going to pick up and the timing when we...

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1: Time for some me time.
2: I'm getting the girls together for a few days in Isle of Palms. And trust me, I've got it all planned out. We're talking spa time, sunshine by the pool, and obviously, the best food Carolina has to offer. We'll take in the sights, slow down a bit, and maybe take the scenic routes. Carolina sunshine and a few surprises we definitely didn't plan for. Come along with us to Wild Dunes Resort on Isle of Palms.
1: Cheers!
3: There. Welcome back to Fox Weather First on this Wednesday morning. I hope you're having a great start to your day. I'm Craig Herrera.
4: And I'm Britta Merwin. Off to a busy start. We're tracking some thunderstorms yet again across the Central Plains.
3: Here we go. Yeah, even one flash flood warning set to expire in about 45 minutes. But overall, we are talking about Missouri, Indiana, Kentucky, even Tennessee later this evening dealing with some severe storms. As we look out over Illinois, now down to 67 degrees. We had a couple of rain showers move through in Effingham. And really, those rain showers extend over a good chunk of Interstate 70 and now south of Interstate 70. So also dealing with some localized flooding. We got the level 2 severe storm threat from Storm Prediction Center. All of the area highlighted as a level 1 could also see some wind gusts up to 60 miles per hour. Britta, Interstate 70, when you look at that, coming out of Colorado, right through Kansas, into Missouri, and even just outside of St. Louis, you are dealing with some intense rainfall at times, and it hasn't budged a whole lot. So I'll go back real quick because we still have that flash flood warning.
4: Yeah, with that stalled boundary, it kind of allows for those thunderstorms in Missouri to go over the same spots, and that's how you end up with the flooding. So Kansas City, it was really more about your overnight, to be honest. It was a really tough overnight. I hope you guys got some sleep. We had hail, we had intense rain, we had thunder and lightning. Those showers and storms are now working their way towards Interstate 44 across central Missouri. And thankfully, right now, they're all sub-severe. We still have a leftover flash flood warning out for Kansas City because of what happened. But the good news is that the rain has stopped. But with that said, in Kansas City, I wouldn't be shocked if on your morning drive you saw a tree down.
3: Yeah.
4: You see some power lines that aren't working. So you have the flashing reds and the four-way stops, leftover water. These are all things that I would expect to see in Kansas City this morning because the storms overnight.
3: Well, yeah, look how much rain it left over for that flash flood warning you're talking about. That's just for 6 hour totals. Most of it did fall within about 6 to 8 hours or so. And that's the history of it. And at this hour, this afternoon, Britta, we do it again. More heat, more humidity, and strong winds later today.
4: Yeah, this has been the summer of humidity.
3: No kidding.
4: It's been insane. And that supports the thunderstorms that create the flooding.
3: Yeah.
4: So here's round number 2 later this afternoon. It dives out of the Midwest, gets right back into these hard-hit areas.
3: Look at that.
4: Kentucky heads up. Overnight, you got some intense rain tonight, and you guys popped a flash flood emergency a few days ago. I would just be very cautious when you have overnight rain in Kentucky. It's just not a good thing. So keep your phone by your bed just so you can hear out warnings, and also park your car up in the driveway, not on the street, because some of these thunderstorms could produce some locally heavy rain.
3: Yeah, you look at higher elevations of East Tennessee as well, outside of Knoxville, closer to Sevierville, Gatlinburg, all those areas closer to Dollywood. Flood warnings continue for the rivers from, say, portions of Indiana all the way back and through Illinois, with flood watches still in place as well. Your forecast for St. Louis, we got one round this morning, and again, we talked about it later today, Britta, more scattered showers and thunderstorms picking up this afternoon.
4: Severe flooding devastated central Indiana this past weekend, forcing families to evacuate their homes. This home in Carmel, Indiana, was just inundated. We're talking nearly 4 feet of water inside of that home. Well, joining us now are the homeowners. I want to welcome in Garrett and Kristen Curry. Thank you so much for joining us. And just off the top, I'm so deeply sorry to both of you that you've been through this. It's very traumatic, and we recognize that. So thank you for spending some time to open up and talk about your experience.
5: We appreciate that very much, Britta. Thank you for having us.
4: Garrett, let's start with you. Walk us through those moments. Obviously terrifying, right? You have water coming into your home. When did you realize, okay, we can't stay here anymore?
5: We already knew that the river was very adjacent from our house, but we could never have imagined how quickly the water would surround our home. And it went quickly from measuring the tick of the rising water to suddenly going, we have to go put as much as we can upstairs. We need to get our cars out or we're going to get stranded. So we grabbed our dog, left our cat on the second floor and took off.
4: I can't even imagine that decision of having to leave the cat, take the dog. What are some of the items that you took with you? Because, you know, we always talk about that growing up when you're kids, right? What would you take with you if you have to leave home, but you never think that it's going to be reality? What did you grab first?
5: Well, it would have been 2 months worth of stuff, but we didn't know how high it was going to go. We were just trying to make sure we didn't get stranded. We literally took an overnight bag, and that was pretty much it.
4: And obviously, mental health, very important in this. It's tough to not go down a negative path, trying to stay positive. Kristen, I do want to ask you, how are you dealing with that process, and how are you staying positive in such a tough moment?
6: Well, we've been hopeful. We've had a lot of neighbors come out and just willing to help with cleanup. We've had people offer meal prep and even a place to stay. So we're grateful for that. It helps us remain positive. We've had a neighbor who gave us his canoes so that we can access our house when the water levels were so high. We were actually able to save, pull out our cat from the house to take him back to my parents' house with us. Grabbed a couple more items, and we were able to salvage some remaining items on the first floor. So I think just from the support from our community, you know, we're grateful, and we hope to get back to normalcy. So,
4: Garrett, can you give us a little perspective of how widespread this was? Because we look at the images. I mean, right now we're showing the bridge completely washed out. So how many residents are in this situation with you, would you say?
5: There are many very specific occurrences that have happened in the city of Carmel due to this. It's unprecedented. In our own neighborhood, I was taken back driving through there just the other day, dozens of homes with debris just sitting in their front yard, ripped out of their houses, trying to beat, black mold forming. And I didn't realize how many homes in our specific neighborhood was affected. But yes, we have had streams reverse their current and basically change the infrastructure of our city. So this is quite jarring for the city of Carmel as well.
4: And it's a process. It is grief, truly. And eventually you guys will move forward, not, you know, rebuilt back to how you were, but hopefully rebuilt in a different way that makes you stronger in the end. Garrett and Kristen, I appreciate both of your time so much. And we send you our love and support to not only you, but your community. And we hope to check in with you soon as you guys continue through the process.
5: Much appreciated. Thank you so much.
4: Take care to both of you.
5: Thank you.
4: Well, as we take a look at the end of the week, guess what, folks? We got some rain on the way for East Coasters, and it has been a very stormy summer for folks that live on the East Coast. Lots of thunderstorms, lots of humidity, and yes, unfortunately, flooding. Now, as we take a look at the setup for the Northeast, we have a cold front on the way, and that's going to bring in those widespread showers and thunderstorms. But around that area of low pressure that's really going to be diving into the mid-Atlantic, we're going to have a focused area where we could see the strongest thunderstorms and also the most intense rain. Because guess what? This cold front, this area of low pressure, it's going to collide with an area that's been building up heat and humidity for quite some time. And yes, it's summer. Of course, it's going to be hot and humid in the Carolinas, but we have extreme heat warnings in place right now in the Carolinas. We've been talking about feel like temperatures as high as 115. So that moisture in the atmosphere is going to allow these thunderstorms to produce really heavy rain. And we do innately have some instability built in here. So it's going to come in two fronts, figuratively speaking. The severe front, but then also the point that we're going to have some intense rain and flooding. A level 2 out of 4 risk for flash flooding today, Thursday and Friday, really for a good chunk of the mid-Atlantic and also looking at the Carolinas by Friday. Saturday, a little extension up to the north, closer to New York City. But again, Saturday looks more scattered, to be quite honest. I don't think everybody's going to get hit. I think Thursday and Friday are going to be the tough days. So here's the progression. Temperatures very hot across the area. That, of course, will allow for the thunderstorms to develop, and there will be some very strong straight-line winds. Classic calling card for a cold front in summer for the mid-Atlantic and the Northeast. So Philadelphia, D.C., even Richmond and Raleigh looking out for these thunderstorms on Thursday that could produce some strong straight-line winds, maybe 60 to 65 miles per hour. We'll be battling that on Friday as well for the Carolinas, Charleston, Wilmington, Cape Hatteras. So if you are planning one of those last-minute beach vacations, just know that the Carolinas on Friday will be stormy and strong straight-line winds are our largest concern. concern. Saturday, a little more broken apart. So again, we'll have some showers in the area, but some of you will not be as hard hit as others. But when you add it all up, Thursday, Friday, Saturday, it does end up amounting to a lot. We have 2 to 3 inches of rain area-wide. Isolated areas picking up 3 to 5. Looks like the Carolinas have the best chance of seeing that, especially in North Carolina. But we do have drought in North Carolina and South Carolina. So perhaps here, a silver lining. There's always a positive turn to a story if you look for it. And although it's tough to pay a price tag for flash flooding, at least we can see some benefit and hopefully dig away at our drought that's been forming across the Carolinas. Well, it's midweek, a little bit of a travel alert this morning. Let's take you outside, give you a live look across some of these runways. St. Louis, it is stormy. We got thunderstorms across Missouri, and it is a tough go at this early hour. So just know it's going to be another summer travel day. Areas that deal with the thunderstorms obviously will have some short-term delays, hopefully no big-time cancellations. Notice that our departure delay is actually out of Miami. That's due to volume, so not a weather thing. But yesterday, Miami did record their first 100-degree day on record. Heat makes a difference for travel. They can't put as many bags on planes because of weight restrictions, because, of course, it's harder to actually physically get the plane off the ground when it's this hot. Looking at the big board, all green lights across the board, so this is a good way to start the day. Again, the delays that we're seeing with the thunderstorms in Missouri, more of an isolated thing, and so far we have minimal flights being impacted. Northern Plains, plenty of sunshine across the Northern Plains. Again, our storm belt is really the I-80 and I-70 corridor. As we go into later tonight, we'll see some interior spots in the Northeast being impacted by rain. 95 corridor looks fine for the majority of today, and even stretching down into the Carolinas. The bigger travel impact for the Carolinas and also the East Coast will certainly be felt tomorrow and Friday as we close out our work week. Down in the Southeast we go. Hot sunshine here. ACs on full blast. For flights, I would look out for these Florida flights in the afternoon, just because if you get a thunderstorm right next to the airport, it can cause an isolated delay. And in Florida, we certainly have plenty of summer heat and summer thunderstorms in our forecast. Indiana recovering from a deadly flood. Coming up, we're going to hear from the state's governor about recovery efforts in Indiana. Stay with us here on Fox Weather. We'll be right back.

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1: Good morning, and thanks for staying with us here on Fox Weather First. I'm Britta Merwin alongside Craig Herrera. We're tracking some thunderstorms this morning in the state of Missouri, and the Central Plains moving out into the Mississippi River Valley will be our hot spot for today. Not only looking out for yes, severe weather, but the flooding is a big impact. As we take a look at I-70 across the state of Kansas, it's a live look into Hays. You can see the raindrops on the lens and the wet pavement. So, again, even sub-severe storms.
2: 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Please stand by. 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Please stand by. 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Please stand by. 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We apologize for the inconvenience. Your program will return in a few short moments. Please stand by.
1: Biggest flood potential, but also severe weather. Right now, we have one flash flood warning that's still up for Kansas City. This was because of overnight problems. But up to the north, we can see that we got thunderstorms right on the border of South Dakota and also Nebraska. There's the flash flood warning. So again, just be on the lookout. We've had a couple inches of rain in the overnight, but also reports of hail and gusty winds, trees that are down. So you're going to be driving around starting your day in Kansas City, and you might run into some of these problems because of thunderstorms that were rolling through last night. We do have a flash flood potential today that is wide stretching. We're talking about a 2 out of 4 alert from the Central Plains all the way through the Midwest. And these are areas where we actively have had a lot of flooding in the last week or so. I mean, we just talked to that lovely couple out of Carmel, Indiana. Their home took on 4 feet of water. So these are areas where having additional rain is going to cause problems pretty quickly. Let's talk about the severe side of these storms. Again, strong gusty winds is our biggest concern, but we can never rule out an isolated tornado. We do have this potential for severe weather that's popping up across the state of Missouri. And again, a lot of this will be the strong straight line winds if we do see severe thunderstorm warnings. Wind gusts, we have a level 2 out of 5 risk for strong straight line winds across southern parts of Missouri, Illinois, western Kentucky and Tennessee, even northern Arkansas. And some of these wind gusts could be 60 to 65 miles per hour. So look out for those thunderstorms. Again, with this weather just being so unsettled, the heat, the humidity, the weather systems kind of supporting these afternoon storms and continuing with morning storms, it's a 1-2 punch where you have a very busy day of thunderstorms in the morning, a very short break, and another round of thunderstorms that pops up throughout the day. Download that Fox Weather app later tonight. We are concerned about heavy rain for the state of Kentucky.
3: And it has been a devastating and tragic week in the state of Indiana. They've had deadly flooding. Sadly, 7 people lost their lives. This is video of the flood damage. It is incredible. Look at that. The largest waterway in the state, the White River, crested at record levels. Indiana Governor Mike Braun joined Weather Command yesterday to talk about the recovery efforts.
4: Got the president on the line last Saturday to make it an emergency declaration. We're now doing the assessment to see if that can be taken to a major declaration, which brings in a lot of federal resources. Families have up to $5,000 of help for food, clothing, and housing from the state already. So I've really been pleased with reacting to it, but we've not seen something like this in many, many years. Pictures like that, obviously, that's going to take a lot of time. I-70, one of the busiest interstate stretches, had 125 feet washed away, not involving a bridge. We fixed it in 2 days, literally right after the pavement was taken out. It depends on what it is. Carmel, you spoke of. There was a quarry billions of gallons of water diverted into it kind of as a temporary holding tank, redirected the direction of where water was going. All kinds of peculiarities, but it rained intensely in about seven more rural counties. A lot of the displacements and damage downstream around Indianapolis, Carmel, Noblesville, Hamilton County. Good news is the water has crested through all of those areas. We can get in and take a look at it. There were a couple thousand homes without electricity. Many of those homes where the flood damage hit, you know, they won't be able to be moved back into. That's what we're assessing currently. States activated its resources. The feds did what they could amazingly quickly. Now we're waiting on, do we meet the threshold for a major declaration? We're in touch with FEMA and the White House daily. Hopefully we'll get that assessment done by the end of this week, and power will be fully restored up in the Northwest.
3: Fox Weather, your Hurricane HQ, and as we take a look at the Pacific right now, there are multiple systems to watch in the open waters. And on top of Lala, a couple of disturbances that are swirling across the eastern Pacific. Both have some pretty high chances for tropical development. And in the Atlantic, let's cover it all, both basins, right? Because we are just going into the peak months of the Atlantic Basin. Right now, you look at the map and it is open space, a lot of blue. We don't have much in the way of storms at all. It's like a baseball player going out in the field and it's all open territory. We have a cluster out here that's coming in off the coast of Africa, and most of that continues to move. So nothing expected here for the Atlantic. Let's get to the Pacific. We talked about some areas to watch as well, right? So three areas. We're watching number one, Lala, which we covered in just a moment. The second area, Invest. Now it's an Invest. 90E has an 80% chance of development. Invest, remember, it means we are investigating this more because there is the potential to see some development, and the potential is high. The odds are at 80% now. And look where it is. It's outside of Hawaii right now, and the area where we could see development is anywhere within the red. And then we'll talk about this area south of Mexico as well, also with an 80% chance of development. So now the Invest, since it is an Invest, they will invest more time into that with more in the way of running more models and trying to get more data to see what's going to happen with this. There is an indication from the Fox Weather exclusive tropical threat medium chance here that we could see another system here. It is moving out of the eastern Pacific and into the central Pacific. So if we see development, it depends on where it is along that line. It could get an East Pac name or a western Pacific, western portion of central Pacific, rather, portion that would give it its name. Chance for development in the next 7 days is 80%. If it develops out here, it's a central Pacific name. If it develops out here, it's an East Pac name. But what you want to focus in on are perhaps impacts to Hawaii. What does that mean? Mostly rain. We don't need rain right now in the state of Hawaii. This would be potentially going into Sunday, Monday, Tuesday, where you can see if it skirts south or not, whether it gets a name or not. It will potentially bring more rainfall to the islands of Hawaii. And it may be just a couple of inches, except for the windward side. You may get more. Still a lot of questions with that forecast. But again, at this point, we just don't need the rain for Hawaii. We look to the area south of Mexico, 80% chance of development in the next 7 days. And why is this important? Well, think about it. A lot of the moisture from these systems close to the coast, sometimes if the steering mechanisms allow, can pull some of that moisture up into the southwest and into California. Beyond that, if you've got the right steering mechanisms over the southwest, well, guess where that moisture continues to go? Well up into portions of the plains. We've seen this happen time and time again, and it does fuel, in some cases, severe storms over the central portion of the country. So you worry about the central portion of the country, but first the impacts would happen for places across the southwest, maybe even California. The next name, by the way, on the eastern Pacific name would be Isel. An inaugural IndyCar series is kicking off this weekend. You've probably heard of it. It's a special Freedom 250 themed race in our nation's capital, right through downtown Washington, D.C. That area is being transformed into a 1.7-mile circuit around the National Mall. Yesterday, Fox Weather meteorologist Bob Van Dillen got a special Freedom 250 look at a wrapped car right in the heart of Times Square.
5: These cars are very efficient as low as possible. That's how they make as much downforce. You got to look at it like it's an upside down airplane, right? So when it's down on the ground, we'll actually be bottoming quite a bit around a racetrack like DC, just to make as much downforce as possible. And you can feel that. You feel it in your back, certainly. And around that track, we're going to be doing 147 laps around there, 250 miles, which is exceptionally long for a street course for us. So it's going to be a very hard race, but we're all looking forward to it.
3: Man, that's so cool. When they talk about that kind of car, that type of race, the roads have to be extremely smooth. You don't want a single bump in those roads, and they're working hard for that. We want to look at the risk of weather impact of the ROE, exclusive here to us at Fox Weather, and you as one of our viewers and part of our family member. We take into account precipitation chances, wind, strong winds, and temperature. How could that impact the specific event? There is a chance that we could see some precipitation, so we are in the medium category for the afternoon hours 2, 3, and 4. Let's get a few more events going on for you. It is state fair time, and sadly, a lot of the big fairs in the Central Plains, in the Midwest, are undergoing showers and thunderstorms. Iowa will once again be dealing with storms, so your risk of weather impact today is at a high. Have a backup plan if you need to get away from some of the lightning that could be popping up. Indiana, another state experiencing an awesome state fair, and they are also dealing with high ROE for the chance for these showers today. The weekend looks much better. In fact, not only do you have sunshine, but you have less in the way of humidity. So stand by. If you don't make it today, you've got the weekend ahead. Illinois, yet another one. We've got some scattered showers in the mix. As far as the wind, not too bad, but those scattered showers may slow you down and get you a little soak some of your deep fried foods, right? And then finally, let's head to Kentucky. We'll end on a very good one here where we've got some nice conditions, the risk of weather impact all low with temperatures in the low to mid 80s. Not bad for Louisville, and most of the things get going there as the gates open at 7 a.m. All right. Well, thank you for tuning into Fox Weather. We appreciate you joining us. We will continue to watch these severe storms, and we'll let you know where you could get some wind gusts up to 60 miles per hour yet again. And how about Lala? Now Category 4 in the Pacific. More Fox Weather coming up after the break.
6: Hey, I'm Ari Sarsalari, and today we're talking about flooding. You know, flooding is one of the top weather-related killers in the U.S. every year, which is why it's important to know the different types of flood alerts issued by the National Weather Service. So you have flooding and flash flooding. Regular flooding is when a body of water like a lake, a river, a creek, or a stream overflows onto dry land. Now, these types of floods typically don't have rushing water. A flash flood happens when heavy rain causes a big, fast rise in water levels. Now, flash flooding typically doesn't last that long, but it's so dangerous because of that rushing water. It can easily sweep away debris, vehicles, and even people. You never want to be unprepared for flooding, so make sure to download that Fox Weather app.

0: 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You're watching Weather Command. I'm Stephen Morgan.
1: And I'm Britta Merwin in for Marissa Torres. Thanks for joining us. It is Wednesday, August 19th.
0: Already made it to Wednesday, Britta, in 1 week since some exceptional rain started falling in Indiana. And we're tracking this morning a renewed flood threat. It's a story we've been following since those flash flood alerts were issued last Wednesday. So we got those first flash flood emergencies. Homes along creeks, streams, and rivers, they were flooded. Now it's a work against the clock to get everything mucked out. Infrastructure also took a hit with roads and bridges getting washed away. Look at that. Just remarkable. And here we are a week later, and more flooding is likely today into tonight. We've seen some storms already firing this morning through Missouri and Illinois. We had a pretty active Monday, an active Tuesday, especially around Kansas City. And now today we sit with a separate cluster. This is the zone that we'll be watching for, yes, heavy rain, but also the thunderstorm threat. That slight risk includes the southern suburbs of St. Louis, around Springfield, Missouri, and then into Paducah, Kentucky. This cluster that we've been watching, yet again, what's it doing? The same thing that these things have been doing since Monday. They're following a boundary. We have storms that are developing to the west. That all moves to the east. And it's going to be this zone that we're paying attention to, at least in the near term. Nothing at the moment is severe, which is good, but it is early in the morning. We have storms that have been developing and will continue to bring, you know, frequent lightning associated with them, but mainly in southern Missouri and Illinois. But displaced from where we've got the storms this morning, this is east central Illinois and also central Indiana. Remember the town of Muncie? We've got Muncie, the city of Anderson, even Indianapolis under those flood watches. It doesn't take much at this point to get these flood watches issued. So anytime we have that, and certainly with the threat that we're dealing with today, we got to pay attention to it. So here we are, 8 o'clock, things initializing okay, not great. This storm threat's a little farther to the south. But yeah, the general area, everything's going to be moving off to the east. So the question is, when do we get the storms around Indianapolis and Muncie to form? Probably a little closer to that 5 o'clock hour tonight.
1: Yeah, daytime heating is going to be a big contributing factor. Totally. So, you know, enjoy the quiet time while you have it, but think about what your plans are this evening. Are you commuting from home? Are you trying to enjoy the state fair? All those things could be impacted by these thunderstorms bubbling up. Later tonight, just want to flag Kentucky. You guys had a flash flood emergency in eastern parts of your state last week, and western parts of your state later tonight will take on a lot of rain while everyone's sleeping. So that's the biggest concern for public safety and for meteorologists alike, is when you have heavy rain in an overnight, because people obviously are asleep. They're not paying attention.
0: Yeah, it's true. And the WPC is accommodating that cluster that we'll deal with overnight when that low-level jet often kicks up, and then we'll have the storms throughout. I'll go back and show the future radar, because it is tough to miss, especially when you're looking at different clusters. So this is by 5 p.m. around Indianapolis and Muncie. Watch as those storms start to form. And as they do, they're going to be sagging south, but they're going to be generally trending west to east.
1: So zonal.
0: Yeah, and that is a training signal. Obviously, Britta, the complex that you're highlighting and focused on a little farther to the south, that will be developing into the overnights and similar to what we're seeing this morning.
1: That's a more defined group of thunderstorms that will form right over the Mississippi later tonight.
0: And it's going to produce some really heavy
1: gusty
0: rain.
1: Winds probably as well.
0: Gusty winds. So it's a big zone. I mean, we were looking yesterday at what the Storm Prediction Center had issued for a thunderstorm risk. Mm-hmm. A lot of real estate. This level two risk, I mean, it almost takes up the entire states of Indiana and Illinois.
1: Well, and a lot of this is just how much moisture is in the atmosphere for this summer. I mean, really, when we close up the summer book and go into fall, I think a lot of us will look back and be like, wow, that was a really hot and humid summer where we had storms every single day capitalizing off of that.
0: I know. And when you talk about fall, we're kind of leaning into that today. We're going to be talking more about fall,
1: you know,
0: looking ahead.
1: After we've had a summer like this, it's kind of hard not to want to jump ahead and get out of it, because it has been exhausting. And for these areas, they get hit every day.
0: Yeah,
1: I think a lot of folks might be ready to move on.
0: Listen, whenever you look at a spring and summer season, and you brought this up this morning during the morning meeting, we talked about it yesterday too, the leaves and the change in the leaves, you need a slightly wetter spring in order for those leaves to appear vibrant in the fall. So maybe around St. Louis, we'll be dealing with it. I mean, better leaves, better colored leaves. It's not just that. Of course, we need other things. You don't want drought before the fall starts. Mm-hmm. So things can change. But yeah, in St. Louis, it's another day of rain. I mean, we got storms. Yeah. It's a live look at Lambert International this morning. By about noon, we'll have some showers. They'll be a bit more isolated, but then we have to wait for another push that could try to develop south of town, south of St. Louis, by around that 8 o'clock hour. It's that complex that we'll be watching dive into Paducah.
1: Good idea to sort of check in around dinner time.
0: Yeah.
1: Take a status quo of things before you head in for your evening.
0: Yep.
1: Well, from severe weather to heat, there's a lot of correlation there. We have heat alerts that are up for millions of Americans because of the high heat and also, yes, the combination of that high heat with humidity. We got a strengthening ridge over the Southwest, and that's dominating the southern part of our country. So it's not just one spot. It's pretty much everybody that lives south of Interstate 80. There's a look at the records from yesterday. One that just pops right off is Dequeen, Arkansas, 105. But get this, they tied their record from just 2 years ago. So a lot of these records haven't been standing for too long. We did hit 100 degrees for the first time in Miami, 109 in Oklahoma City. You guys smashed your record by 5 degrees. So impressive to see the temperature. Stillwater, Oklahoma was at 108. So again, in these drier atmospheres on the I-35 corridor from Oklahoma to Texas, you can get those more extreme temperatures. And let's dive into that a little more because, again, in dry heat, you can pump these extreme numbers very easily. And this might surprise you. Miami's actually never hit 100 degrees before until yesterday. It is impressive to get these very humid environments to get to extreme levels. I always think about Houston. I remember when I moved to Houston, I just always thought, oh, it's always 100 degrees in Houston. That's what it feels like. But that's the point. It feels like that. On average, Houston actually gets maybe 4, 5 100-degree days. And there's many years where they don't hit 100 degrees at all.
0: Yeah.
1: So Miami's even more extreme because you're even farther south.
0: Yeah.
1: So it just takes so much energy. I mean, think about hurricane season, right? The reason why we don't get to the peak of hurricane season until September is because we got to heat up a whole Atlantic Ocean.
0: Right.
1: Water and moisture takes a lot of energy and time to heat up.
0: It does. It has a much higher specific heat capacity. It's a mouthful. But, I mean, when you ever have moisture, it can still feel worse than if it was dry air because the humidity, you factor in a dew point with the air temperature, and sometimes it can feel like 110, 115.
1: Yeah.
0: But, yeah, that's the one thing about water vapor. It can keep those temperatures a little lower. But that doesn't always feel better.
1: It always feels awful. Let's be honest. If you introduce me to one person that knows physically what it feels like differently to be at 105 degrees or 108, I'd be fascinated to have a conversation with that person. It all feels miserable.
0: It really
1: once
0: does.
1: You're above 100.
0: And whenever you factor in humidity, our bodies are designed to sweat.
1: Yeah.
0: We're designed to cool off with water. So when there's water in the atmosphere,
1: you can't.
0: No, it's tougher.
1: Yeah, you just get kind of gross. So that goes down to creative timeline, right? Get out early.
0: Yep.
1: The late evenings is kind of hard because, honestly, you don't really start to see an impact with the temperatures getting more comfortable until well after midnight. So I always say it's really about, you know, early bird gets the worm. I mean, right now it is warm and muggy, but there's no danger to a feeling temperature of 98.
0: Mm-hmm.
1: I mean, it's uncomfortable and you need to be smart, but compared to your afternoon, that's when you want to be out. So there's the look at that ridge of high pressure. Again, very prevalent weather setup for a summer feature across the lower 48. In these areas where we have purple, this is our extreme heat risk map. Just know that that's the highest tier of concern. So limiting your time outside, dressing in that loose, light-colored clothing, drinking lots of water, all that stuff is really helpful, especially hydration. I mean, our bodies are made out of water. We were actually just talking to a gentleman on Fox Weather First about student safety, and he was stressing about how hydration is so important because you're able to regulate your body temperature more effectively if you're not parched.
0: It's true. And with, it's just starting school. We've got football. Practices have been moved before sunrise.
1: That is happening. Yeah. You have, fall sports in full swing.
0: Yeah.
1: Everybody in this zone is back to school. Folks that live in the Northeast, you guys have a couple weeks left before we get to that point, but you really do need to make sure that your kiddos are thinking about it because, you know, you're only with them in the morning and then they go to school and do who knows what.
0: Right. Hopefully learn.
1: But also hopefully they refill their water bottles. But, you know, that's why there's so much stress on, like, teaching our younger kids to do it because then in high school they actually might actually do it if we teach them when they're young. Let's take a look at Charleston. How many hours are we in that danger zone? We consider the danger zone feel like temperatures between 103 and 124, 21 hours accumulative over the next 5 days. So it's here to stay, so to speak.
0: The only reason why I'd be in Charleston is if I'm at a resort like the Fox or the Beach House is going to be. Yeah, that's happening tomorrow. Spoiler alert, we're not going to see the weather change all that much between today and tomorrow.
1: So,
0: I mean,
1: yeah,
0: the temperatures are brutal. It's the hottest air that we've seen all year for parts of the Southeast. So we'll be watching it. Meanwhile, we got a major hurricane in the Central Pacific this morning. Hurricane Lala lashed the Hawaiian Islands and led to damage as that's being assessed. We're also watching a tropical wave this morning. It's southeast of Hawaii. Does that mean we could have more tropical moisture, perhaps trouble in the Aloha State again? After the break, we're going to look at those impacts from Lala and what's still to come of the season in the Central Pacific. We'll be right back.

0: the outpouring of support is there's no words that me, my mom, her nephew, all of us that care for her can say. For real. Thank all of you. If I could hug every single one of you, I would.
1: Yeah, that's Alice Ohm. She lives in Hawaii, and the roof that you're seeing gone from her home was ripped away due to Hurricane Lala's winds. It happened on Saturday night as Lala made its closest approach to the Big Island. And now folks in Hawaii need to keep their heads up for another possible tropical threat that could be coming close within the next few days. But coming online this morning, have you heard what Lala is up to now? A remarkable story of strengthening, with Lala becoming a Category 4 hurricane overnight. It rapidly intensified from an 80-mile-an-hour hurricane at 8 a.m. yesterday to a 125-mile-per-hour hurricane as of 8 o'clock today, with the newest advisory just coming in. It is well west of the main Hawaiian Islands, but it's impacting the northwestern Hawaiian Islands. These aren't the well-known islands that we think about when we talk about Hawaii. They are mostly uninhabited. They're protected. There are alerts that have been issued for these islands, those including Midway Island. These islands don't have any residents permanently living on them, but researchers and staff do visit on a temporary basis. Some of the northwestern Hawaiian Islands, they're atolls, essentially a circle of islands that surround a central body of water like a lagoon. It's interesting because when you look at how big these northwestern Hawaiian islands stretch, if you were to lay those islands on top of the continental United States, they would cover a distance equal to that between New York City and Omaha, Nebraska, or maybe Boston down to the Florida Everglades. 1,200 miles, a really huge stretch of mostly uninhabited islands. So that's what we're watching with Lala. But Britta, there has been some growing interest in Invest 90E, not just this morning, but since yesterday. We've got two areas that we'll be watching. We'll dive into the Eastern Pacific in a little bit, but this thing has now been designated. Now, with that E designation, this is technically the Eastern Pacific, but it's going to be crossing into the Central Pacific, which is the part of the basin that Hawaii is located in.
2: Exactly. And, you know, if this forms where it forms, that really goes down to the naming culture. Mm-hmm. The Central Pacific naming list is quite truncated because we don't really have a lot of systems that actually form in the Central Pacific. It's more likely to get an EastPac system that drifts in than one that actually originates, which is what we saw with Lala. That was a storm that formed right in the Central Pacific. Yep. 80% chance of development here. You can see what the problem is.
1: Good shot.
2: It's really close to that trajectory where we're talking about impacts for Hawaii. The time frame, if we do see impacts, would be somewhere around, you know, August 23rd, August 24th. Mm-hmm. But there's a lot of tenderness that needs to go into this forecast. And this is why I say you'll never remove a human from meteorology. You can't get tenderness in a forecast from your app. We'll come pretty close to it on the Fox Weather app. We will. But then you really need to hit the Watch Live tab, because when you have this type of a forecast by August 24th, the possibility of having a tropical system that close to the Hawaiian Islands when they just went through what they went through, it changes things. It really does.
1: I think one thing for the Big Island, Hilo, it is among the wettest cities in America. Mm-hmm. Even without a tropical system, we're going to have rain because of the prevailing trade winds. But but with this tropical moisture that yet again could get scooped up, this is a variety of the ensemble low positions that we have. So all forecasts are hinting at something coming close. As far as agreement, though, there is quite a spread. And you have anywhere from north of the island to well south. There is a clustering.
2: Hundreds of miles, by the way, of difference between these possibilities.
1: There's a clustering of these a little farther to the south, the Google AI model indicating that we could see something. From an intensity standpoint, it could be similar to that of Lala by the time it moves south of the island. But beyond Sunday, a lot of spread in what might happen. There was more agreement that we would see Lala strengthen. So it does bear watching. And given how close it is to the Central Pacific, Mokay is the next name in the Central Pact, so that could be the name that it's assigned. Unless it forms in the Eastern Pacific, then it would be assigned in that basin,
2: which is Izel.
1: Overall, yeah, because Hernan was named last week, and so either way, it bears watching for Hawaii. This is the Eastern Pacific too. This one's interesting as well. It's not as if we just have this thing to not think about or worry about. There are indications that off the coast of Central America, this thing could form into a hurricane and gain latitude and head north a little closer to, well, California, if, you know, well off the coast, but in the general direction of California.
2: And that opens up the envelope for increased moisture and for California. It was just a couple years ago that we had Hillary impact intense rain over Southern California, Nevada, pretty dramatic images from that storm. So sometimes these problems in the East Pac can become a U.S. problem. There's a look at the name list. So again, Izel is the next name on the Eastern Pacific list.
1: We're working through those names in the Eastern Pacific, aren't we?
2: And we're going to cross off a few more, that's for sure.
1: So.
2: Opposite conditions in the Atlantic, which is not a shocker. It is an El Nino year. But we have been enjoying and buffered from all of the activity. We just, you know, have had screaming strong wind shear across the basin, dry, dusty air as well. So looking at the National Hurricane Center website this morning, you're going to see the all clear posted. We do have tropical waves. They're coming off the coast of Africa. So again, it is the time of year that we start focusing our eye on the main development region. That is from the Caribbean islands all the way to the coast of Africa. We get these thunderstorms that come off of Africa. They turn into tropical waves, and that can breed either a tropical depression, a storm, or eventually a hurricane. In that zone, though, we haven't been able to pull off anything. In fact, the closest we got was two invests last week that actually did look like we're going to get a tropical depression for a little hot moment, and then it was gone. You blinked your eye, and you completely missed it. So let's take a look at our tropical threat graphic. By the way, you will only see this here on Vox Weather. It's exclusive to us, but I like it because it makes it easy to understand. Meteorology, in essence, can be very complicated, and that's why you need something that makes it easy to understand, and this graphic really highlights that we have that potential of maybe seeing this next tropical wave try and make a run at it. But again, you know, even though we have this development possible zone from the end of August to beginning of September, the Caribbean is a graveyard. I mean, nothing's coming through there.
1: Yeah.
2: We got dry air and crazy wind shear. Point out we don't have anything to be concerned about just yet, but homegrown systems are always a big threat. And conditions are prime if we had something there. But thankfully, we've had weather systems coming off of the lower 48 that have been buffering and just nothing popping up on the radar, so to speak.
1: Yeah. And when you look at the Caribbean, I mean, nothing's playing out quite like what we've seen in Puerto Rico to explain what it

0: away from that zone of just rising air and mm-hmm. finding its own entity, which 90E has that. So I think in the Eastern Pacific, Central Pacific, we're seeing that. In the Atlantic, we're also seeing what this overall pattern does,
1: yeah.
0: right?
1: Nothing.
0: Crickets. Yeah.
1: Yep. We'll wait and see. But so far, our lottery tickets are cashing in.
0: You're right. You're right.
1: Well, let's stay in the Atlantic. We have a stunning discovery on the Jersey Shore. Yes, a Pennsylvania family made a once-in-a-lifetime find when they stumbled upon a fossilized megalodon tooth. Now, megalodons were giant prehistoric sharks that lived millions of years ago, and they were known to be about 60 feet long. Can you imagine? I'm glad humans didn't exist with megalodons. Yesterday on Fox Weather Now, by the way, Ian Oliver got to spoke to the family about this very surprising discovery.
2: I went to, like, reach my hand in, and, like, I didn't want to. I thought it was just, like, a baby shell. So, like, I was, like, scared to move my hand in until I seen it. I, like almost lunged for it.
3: So, Bo, you reached into this. You didn't want to. I don't blame you at all. You pull that thing out. What's going through your mind when you see the size of that tooth you're holding?
2: I'm like, holy, this thing's like 3 million years old.
3: Yeah. Yeah, I'm looking, and it's good, so we can all go in the water when we go back to the beach. But megalodons went extinct about 3.6 million years ago. So what you guys found was super special, a relic of a very distant past.
4: Never in my wildest dreams would I have ever thought I would have found one of these, ever. I mean, we find shark's teeth, but they're always, like, small, regular shark teeth that are still living, let alone this, something this old and big.
3: So what's next? I mean, do you hang it up? I don't know that you're going to find anything cooler in any of your travels.
4: I think we're going to get a pretty nice display case, maybe a glass case and a plate engraved, you know, maybe our vacation on it or something. I don't know yet. We're going to make something really nice for it.
0: Quite a memory.
1: That is so cool.
0: Yeah, right?
1: I was joking, you can make one of those shark tooth necklaces that we all buy on vacation.
0: Right.
1: Could you imagine a megalodon version
0: of that?
1: It's
0: got some weight to it, right? better than a diamond. I was, just a quick little research. How many of those teeth did megalodon, is it believed?
1: Yeah.
0: At any one point, more than 270 of those things. It's hard to conceptualize just how big something like that is.
1: Well, if you see the jaws that they have hung up in most museums,
0: yeah.
1: you can be a standing adult in
0: it's
1: the
0: true.
1: Middle of an open, gaping
0: Huge.
1: Jaw of a megalodon.
0: Huge. Nice that they're not around anymore. I mean, but of course, we inhabit their
1: Somewhere
0: waters.
1: The shark would take on a whole nother feeling if
0: true.
1: Megalodons were still here.
0: Well, hey, finding a megalodon tooth on the beach, it's the epitome of summer memories, especially for Bo, that boy. But there are signs of fall, Britta, starting to appear. We're not spending much
1: here.
0: Time on this. The pumpkin spice latte, it's back at Dunkin' today, returns to Starbucks next week. Is it too early?
1: I feel like it's never too early, but fall is my favorite season.
0: Yeah.
1: I love fall. I always have.
0: Bring
1: I was
0: it on.
1: The kid that... it's been brought in.
0: Yeah.
1: If you know the quote, you know the quote. That was for our producer, Nick L. But, I mean, I literally started making my Halloween costume in August.
0: Nice.
1: Well, so you guys, I've always loved fall.
0: You and Craig plan a lot. Here's
1: we
0: the
1: do.
0: Thing. Mother Nature is giving us a sign from autumn, too. We're starting to get the first...
1: Ooh.
0: Bits of spotty foliage in Alaska.
1: That.
0: This is explorefall.com's fall foliage forecast. It starts in higher elevations. So we've got two ranges that are being hinted at in Alaska that have a spotty fall foliage. The Brooks Range in northern Alaska. And then you have the Alaska Range. Yeah, I mean, in some of these
1: What's your
0: peaks,
1: favorite fall color?
0: 18, 19,000 feet. As far as on the trees,
1: yeah.
0: I love the vibrant yellows.
1: Okay.
0: So...
1: Birch have you
0: trees.
1: Seen the aspens in Colorado?
0: And the aspens. I haven't seen them personally.
1: You have to go.
0: But, like, I would love to see them.
1: It's a bucket list item.
0: You need a birch in the Midwest, which is where I grew up, a birch to get those vibrant yellows. Mm-hmm. Aspen trees are too sensitive. They can't live in high humidity climates. They
1: That's
0: need
1: what
0: that
1: makes
0: drier
1: them
0: air. It does make them special. Back to reality, where summer is smacking us in the face.
1: No fall
0: Far
1: here.
0: From fall. A live look in Miami for 131 years. Weather records have been kept in Miami. Only two times ever has the city hit 100 degrees. One of those historical dates was yesterday. And it was a big enough deal for the National Weather Service in Miami to post this on X. 100. They didn't even use a period.

0: It's very poignant.
1: The National Weather Service in Dallas showed Miami some love, saying, welcome back to the Triple Digit Club, your friends in Fort Worth.
0: I
1: after
0: love
1: the break.
0: Atmospheric science
1: That's
0: humor.
1: Right. We'll explain why the century mark milestone is such a feat for a subtropical climate like Miami. We're also going to highlight the only major city in the U.S. that has never hit 100 degrees. Have any guesses? We'll be right back.

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1: Breaking into Fox Weather this morning, a flash flood emergency has been issued for Delaware County in Indiana. And as we continue to monitor a very dangerous situation in Indiana, we now have four flash flood emergencies just off to the east of Indianapolis.
2: Yeah, exactly a week ago when the flooding really began to ramp up, that was on Weather Command as flash flood emergencies started to get issued. And after Wednesday, rivers started to swell, more rain fell, and it had been an onslaught of some rain of historic proportions like we haven't seen in recorded history for the state of Indiana, notably along the largest waterway in the Hoosier state. That's the White River. A multi-day onslaught of severe storms and flooding. It's the bottom of the hour. Back here on Weather Command, we bring it up because we got another threat that's developing today.
0: Yeah, on Fox Weather First, we actually talked to a couple residents from Carmel, Indiana. They had 4 feet of water in their homes. So, you know, they just ripped out carpet.
2: Yeah.
0: You know, and now you look at the forecast and it's really tough. Similar, I mean, not exactly similar setup, but how many times this summer have we seen this pattern where we have a stalled front and then we just work the rain through?
2: Right, right. And that's, you know, what we're still dealing with this week. Continuing from last week. Let's look at where the storms are this morning. Storms have been moving on through and they'll continue to move through the Midwest, right along the Mississippi River Valley in Kansas, in Missouri and Illinois. Everything's generally moving from the west to the east. And with the line of storms that we've been following, all sub-severe, it's almost like Groundhog Day, a carbon copy of yesterday, just geographically speaking, it's a different location. We had a level 2 out of 5 threat yesterday. That zone included Kansas City. We had storms working through Kansas City at this time. This is the initial round of convection. This isn't the reason why we have the level 2 out of 5 threat. It's just coincidental that we have storms moving through this morning. Some of those storms, they have been strong, especially heading towards sunrise. You get this low-level jet, the stronger wind at night, and it feeds moisture. It also feeds enough shear in the environment to produce some pretty hefty storms. While that complex is one that we're still watching, there are a couple of other pieces of at least storms that we're following, notably a little farther to the north, trying to dive in from South Dakota, heading towards Sioux City, might get hit with some, but nothing that's too terrible, at least nothing that is warned.
0: Yeah, we look good in terms of the warnings. Yep. We have had just a couple flash flood warnings this morning, one of which was just north of downtown Kansas City, included the northern suburbs. Then also we've been looking at this stretch along I-70 in Kansas, where it's just been a slow go. Continuous rain across the I-70 corridor in Kansas. So here's the flood watch. It's up for Illinois and Indiana. It does include those hard-hit areas that we were talking about in Indiana.
2: It does, and it goes through tomorrow morning, Indianapolis, up into Muncie. We have the flood warnings that remain in effect.
0: You have active flood warnings from a river and then a flood watch for additional rain.
2: You know, it's an issue. Yeah. We will have rain that moves on through. It's not currently moving through Bloomington into Indianapolis. The cluster, the complex of storms that we're following just south of St. Louis. So that will fade and die out. As we head into the evening, though, pay attention to some additional development through central Illinois, maybe even as far west as Kansas City. And that's what's going to be pushing farther to the east. And this is the zone where we could have some heavy rain and at least a flood concern. Meanwhile, maybe another cluster of storms tries to form where that level 2 out of 5 threat is for severe weather south.
0: And that persistent flow of west to east. So, again, a training effect where thunderstorms hop on the train tracks and go over the same areas, and that can allow for that heavy rain to accumulate quite quickly. But that takes you into the evening, and this is a pretty wide stretch of a level 2 flood threat. It includes Omaha, stretches across northern Missouri, and then into Midwest areas, Illinois and Indiana being highlighted.
2: Big footprint, and you can almost make out based on
0: the level 2
2: the QPF where we're dealing with that zone, right? I mean, Ohio River, that's over the watershed. Then you have the Mississippi River, you have the White River. So you've got several of these rivers that we'll be watching carefully, and it's crazy. The amount of rain we've seen in Indiana has actually caused the Ohio River to get big, and the Ohio is a huge river. Mm-hmm. But the fact that we've seen elevated levels there speaks to how much the Hoosier State has had to endure. Yeah, in St. Louis, where we had storms yesterday, we're going to have storms again today. Maybe initially we'll have some drier weather. It moves in, but then by about 5 or 6 o'clock, wait for storms to develop. Some of them could get close to the city. It does look like it's mainly going to be though south of the city, as that one cluster is going to be diving a little farther to the south.
0: Mm-hmm. Well, from severe to heat, we got heat alerts that are up for millions of Americans as the summer heat and humidity, it is stifling. So we have a strengthening ridge that's kind of parked over the southwest, and that's keeping basically the entire southern tier of our country in this intense heat. Now, extreme heat warnings, heat advisories, they're very specific to the location that they are issued for, and it makes sense, right? What would be dangerous heat in Oklahoma City is very different than for somebody that lives in Jacksonville, Florida. So that typical environment definitely you got to take account for that. Where do we sit this morning? Well, it's warm, but for the most part, we're not in the danger zone. You can get out and about, and really the morning time frame is the best time to be out because the afternoons are so hot. It takes a really long time in the evening. If you're thinking, oh, I'll take a walk at 7 p.m., it's still going to be hot. I mean, that's not late enough for you to really feel a break. Feel like temperatures right now, generally in the 80s for the majority of the South, with exception of Florida. South of I-4, we're already having feel like temperatures in the mid to upper 90s, so it just happens that much quicker for Florida. There's a look at the ridge of high pressure. So again, that jet stream way far to the north. Of course, that's also the focus of where we have our storm belt, and that's where we're keeping the flooding and the rain all the way up to the north, and then we're just dealing with the heat down to the south.
2: Yeah, the heat is going to be here. I mean, we talked about yesterday how the extreme risk, this heat risk map that's put out by NOAA, indicating even by the standards of the South, mm-hmm. this is some intense heat. And in North Texas, yesterday was hot. Today is going to be even hotter around Dallas. So I think it's going to be it could be a dangerous day even for North Texas.
0: Yeah, with extreme heat, it specifically mentions EXO. Yeah. All of a sudden, you can't put as many bags and people on airplanes because quite literally the hot air, it's harder to get the plane to lift up into the air. So afternoon temperatures, it's more than just the heat. It's the heat and humidity. With the exception of the I-35 corridor, that's just hot. I mean, Oklahoma City, Dallas, I mean, that is really, really hot.
2: Yeah.
0: 107 degrees anticipated in Dallas later today. I know I have family in Austin that just had their first day of school today. So
2: yeah.
0: Hopefully it's a good first day, but I think tennis practice is going to be a hot one.
2: I know some classes had to dismiss early yesterday because it gets so hot in the afternoon. It again resurfaces that conversation of our schools in the South starting just a little too early. Is that happening? I mean, you wait till after Labor Day in the Northeast. So, and it is a talker even among.
0: I think the tough thing is down south, the heat season is so long. So then the question is, when do you go to school?
2: There's a
0: you
2: Texas
0: can't really avoid it.
2: Legislator who is proposing school starts after Labor Day. And we talked about it a little bit yesterday. It's tough because September can be brutal as well. It's
0: it
2: just that these weeks in August where things start
0: it's
2: to
0: so
2: get
0: hard.
2: Back, it can be among some of the worst.
0: Students, school is when you get the AC.
2: Yeah.
0: Because some kids might not have it at home, but they do have it at school, at least down south.
2: Yeah.
0: Obviously, up north, not every school has air conditioning. Down across the Gulf, we are battling a combination of heat and humidity. So just want to call out to New Orleans. We're looking at 14 hours cumulative over the next 5 days where your feel like temperatures could be as high as 124. So again, this is the time of year where everybody just says, well, it's supposed to be hot. It's August. Yes, I'll give you that. But when you have feel like temperatures 105 to 120, it brings up health and safety. And especially the conversation that we just had with Stephen, with kids going back to school, all of our routines are different now. Maybe a different parent is dropping off at daycare. You have a different family member that's helping out with the kids after school. Make sure that you're setting those reminders, keeping everybody safe. Look before you lock. Stephen, this is when, heartbreaking mistakes can happen because we're just, in a different type of setup with a different schedule and the heat's still here from the summer.
2: Yeah, it's crucial in these hot months to always know your surroundings, know what's happening. Don't forget precious cargo in the back. Yesterday, we saw a significant milestone in Miami, 100 degrees. It's the first time that we've seen it since the end of World War II, 1942, July 21st. was the only other time in recorded history that we saw it. We've got 131 years of record keeping. Now, the airport has changed locations since records have been kept that long in Miami. Things have changed. Climate has changed as well. That's a lot of history to work through. But we found it interesting because before, yes, last year, Tampa had never hit 100. In fact, for the first time, Tampa hit 100 on July 27, 2025. So now both of these big cities in Florida have achieved that feat. The second time, of course, in Miami. What we typically see in Miami when it comes to a summer activity, certainly in the spring, as things begin to heat up, land heats up a lot faster than water. And that's a physical theme that you'll see throughout this hit. When you get that buoyant air over land, it starts to rise. So what that does is it naturally creates an area of low pressure. Think of air at the surface. It's rising. What's happening there? You have slightly lower pressure because air is being displaced. So what we get is a ridge of high pressure. These are small features. We're not talking big heat dome here. We're talking smaller mesoscale features. But with that ridge of high pressure, air moves from areas of high pressure to areas of low pressure. So you get that sea breeze, and that sea breeze brings in some moisture and we get rain. I bring all that up because Miami has a really, really hard time achieving 100 degrees because you get that sea breeze, and in the afternoon you'll get clouds, and so maybe the airport won't hit 100 degrees, right? You get it? And we'll see some storms that form. Well, yesterday evening, look what happened. We had offshore flow. We had a continental breeze. Even the storms that we were tracking over the Bahamas, they weren't moving toward Florida. They were moving away from Florida because we had a west-northwest wind. Yesterday afternoon, we had a dew point of 70, air temperature of 100, that gave a relative humidity of only 38% in Miami. So with that lower amount of moisture in the atmosphere, we were able to achieve that 100-degree temperature. And when you look at it, that humid air, while humid air and a lot of water in that air, it weighs less. It does heat up a lot slower. So it's hard to conceptualize, but with it compacted with so much water vapor, the sun has to do extra work in order to heat that air up compared to dry air where, let's say, Phoenix, it's very easy to achieve. So that's what happened in Miami. We did a quick search. We believe population centers of 100,000 people or greater, Buffalo, New York, the only city that has never hit 100 degrees, and maybe in part that has to do with Lake Erie, right? That body of water that might keep those temperatures just a little cooler. Finally, Britta, we just chose a selection of cities, all of these landlocked, maybe a small lake, a couple of small lakes around Dallas. But you see these 100-degree days in a year. Quite an achievement to see Miami, and, you know, Buffalo has yet to see that. But interesting stat there.
0: Yeah, definitely interesting, right? To see all of that heat. And, you know, it just, everybody feels like you're always going to have a bunch of heat in Miami. So yeah. Kind of interesting that, hey, it's more rare than what you think.
2: Right.
0: Well, we, after the break, will be heading to the East Coast. That's right. We have thunderstorms in the forecast. There's a live look at Raleigh, North Carolina. But we'll give you the timeline of when those storms will be rolling through and those skies will no longer be blue. Yeah, we have a flash flood threat as we close out our work week for not only the Carolinas, but a good chunk of the Mid-Atlantic. Stay with us. We'll be right back.

0: 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Ask your doctor about FDA-approved Shield.
1: All right, we are back here on Weather Command. I'm not sure how this is going to work out, but we will try.
2: I'm pretty excited. Thank you for staying with us. State Fair season, it's happening right now. Yeah. I grew up every year going to the State Fair for Colorado, which is in Pueblo.
1: Yeah.
2: We would actually comb the mules before they would go out for their big showing.
1: Cool.
2: So something that's close to my heart.
1: Yeah, and we're having them in several states. Not Colorado right now, not to my knowledge.
2: No.
1: We have it in Iowa, Illinois, Vermont, Missouri, some of the fair happenings. In State Fairs in Alaska, Kentucky, New York, several other states, they're going to be starting before the month ends, right? And you know with these fairs, there's always these themed attractions. Maybe you've got carnival rides. Maybe you've got some really great food. Of course, we got to incorporate the weather just so we have a reason. The weather is looking, I think, for the weekend, Britta, a lot better in Indiana compared
2: Indiana
1: to last
2: has
1: weekend.
2: Struggled.
1: Most
2: of the days of the fair have been very stormy. And then, of course, we had devastating flooding. So that brings on a whole different feel. But you know what? I think weather's going to turn for the better for Indiana.
1: I think so, too. So we have that rain today, but that's about it for Indianapolis. So when we look at the state fairs in Vermont, for example, they've got this maple creamy. It's a maple soft serve ice cream. Does that sound good?
2: Sounds
1: tasty?
2: Delicious.
1: Alaska, they have something that maybe you would like. An all-Alaskan quesadilla that includes reindeer sausage and salmon combined inside that tortilla shell.
2: That's a lot together.
1: A lot. You won't find one of those in Indiana, though. What we've done, selected some menu items from Indiana. We're going to play that game. It's been on TikTok. It's this or that.
2: Okay.
1: Britta's presented with two options, and then whichever one she prefers, then that will advance to the next round, and then we'll keep going until, you know, until we don't have any more to talk about.
2: I like it.
1: So your first two options. It's interesting. We've got them behind us. The Grand Slam Mary. It's a Bloody Mary with a burger slider,
2: That's like a hot dog slider.
1: We've got waffle fries associated with it, soft pretzel stick, and Cracker Jacks on top. So that's called the Grand Slam Mary. Or behind you, we've got this corn dog beer.
2: It's brewed
1: with corn and smoked malt.
2: I have to pick one of those. I'm not going to lie. I wouldn't have either.
1: You wouldn't have either.
2: No, I don't like the idea of either of this. But I will take the Grand Slam Mary because I do not drink Bloody Marys. It's not my thing. But I'll eat everything.
1: You'll eat everything. Okay. And then you'll pass off
2: the Bloody Mary to your husband. Although the garnish is hefty.
1: Okay. So Grand Slam Mary. That's it. Here's your next option.
2: Okay.
1: I've got my list because we weren't sure what you would be deciding. So the next one you have, Grand Slam Mary, still in the running. Or the Hot Cheeto Fried Oreo. It's a hot Cheeto batter rolled in hot Cheeto dust topped with nacho cheese.
2: Does it come with antacid?
1: Yes.
2: Okay.
1: If you take that at home.
2: I'll take the Oreos just because I really don't like Bloody Marys.
1: Okay, you're over the Bloody Mary.
2: Yeah.
1: I bet some of this food would get soggy in that tomato juice.
2: Yeah.
1: And then it is not ketchup.
2: But I'm a little nervous about the Flaming Hot Cheetos.
1: I would be too.
2: Okay.
1: This is the next thing. Okay, so with that one done, butter dipped ice cream. So this is vanilla soft served. But it's dipped in real butter.
2: Slam dunk. I'm in it.
1: Sprinkled with sea salt.
2: Absolutely.
1: You like the sweet and savory?
2: Yes, absolutely. I'm into this.
1: I think I would be about it, too. Have you seen people, it's literally a block of butter, and it's fried, and you eat.
2: I think that's where I bridge, like, being able to really commit.
1: Yeah.
2: But this is just a dip.
1: It's just a dip. That's all it is.
2: Okay.
1: Fine. So with the ice cream, with the soft serve, here's your other option.
2: Next choice.
1: Is this the last one, guys, or do we have more? The smorked. So it's a mashup of a s'more and a pulled pork sandwich. It's served on a fried sugar biscuit. So you've got the sweet and savory. We knew that would be tempting.
2: I kind of want both. I'm not going to lie. I'm going to go with the s'more just because I really want that.
1: That does sound tasty.
2: Yeah, that sounds really good.
1: I'm such a sweets guy. I think that this ice cream.
2: I'll take this, but I'll be the one like sneaking to get the other
1: one. You would find it later. Okay, here's the final one. Final one. We've got the pork rind nachos.
2: Okay.
1: Self-explanatory, I believe.
2: Yeah.
1: Pulled pork or smoked chicken if you prefer chicken over pork. Queso cheese, coleslaw, barbecue sauce on top of the pork rinds.
2: Well, only because, and don't get mad at me for all of our friends and family from Indiana. You guys can't do queso. I'm a Texan. I'm gonna be the one that says it, and now everybody's gonna come at me. So I'm gonna stay.
1: The smork wins.
2: The smork wins.
1: It wins.
2: All
1: you know why?
2: Queso.
1: You know why I wouldn't choose this myself? It's because of the greens. I can't deal with the scallions and the toppings. But that thing looks great.
2: It looks really good.
1: Yeah. All right. Well, the smork
2: well
1: is
2: done.
1: The smork
2: like
1: is
2: it.
1: The winner. Indiana, the state fair. they've got some great eats.
2: I still want that ice cream dipped in butter. I do want
1: maybe get
2: that.
1: Some after work.
2: That sounds really, really good. Well, we have more rain on the way for folks to live on the East Coast. Hopefully you enjoyed the mental break because now we're back to business. Unfortunately, this comes in with a flood potential. So we do have a level 2 out of 4 risk for flash flooding for a couple days. A lot of it is going to be I-80 into the south. So if you live north of New York City, then you have no problem. It's so funny. I wish that they actually showed us on camera for that. I went to sit in Stephen's chair because
1: well,
2: usually
1: chair
2: Stephen's chair
1: first.
2: Is my chair for first, but I'm on both shows today. So there you have it. There's always a moment to laugh on live TV. Okay, so look at the flood potential here. It's pretty wide-stretching. Part of the problem here is just that we've had a lot of rain. I mean, for folks that live on the East Coast, your summer has been the summer of humidity and thunderstorms. And so now we have this cold front that's going to be rolling into a zone where we have extreme heat warnings. So when the atmosphere is so hot, so humid, thunderstorms have this capability of producing some really impressive stuff, not just flooding, but unfortunately, severe weather as well. So you up the ante with the moisture, you up the ante with the storm quality. Here's a look at the flood part of this. Again, as I mentioned, level 2 out of 4. We'll stretch it up to a level 1 that does include a good part of New Jersey, lower Hudson Valley of New York for Saturday. So keep that in mind for weekend plans. And here's a look at how it all plays out. Summer heat, summer storms, hand in hand, and of course, the calling card of the East Coast. If you're going to have severe weather, usually it's damaging wind gusts.
1: Yeah, it is. And usually when it comes to a timing perspective, you have the energy that's working east. That 95 corridor gets mm-hmm. the storms that form. I mean, it is going to be south of Philadelphia, might have some rain through New York City. But really this week is kind of just an unsettled look for the eastern seaboard. I think the organized stuff will hold off until the second half of the week. But you know, we had some rain yesterday, some showers that work on through. We're just kind of in this pattern.
2: Yeah, unsettled. For Friday, sinks a little bit farther down to the south for the severe components. So a level 1 severe weather threat for low country on Friday. So look out for those afternoon and evening downpours. Looking into Saturday, rain chances are going up. We'll have temperatures generally in the upper 70s to low 80s, so not the better half of the weekend. And when you add up all the rain, you can see the flood risk and why it's highlighted. I mean, these thunderstorms will just dump a lot of rain in a short amount of time, but then you have multiple days where you have storm chances, and we've already had plenty across the board.
1: Yeah, we have. I mean, looking at how much rain we could see, widespread 2 to 3 inch totals from South Carolina all the way into Delaware, parts of New Jersey. I mean, this is through Sunday morning.
2: Yeah.
1: Don't know if it's going to warrant flood watches, but it is. Yeah. It is something that we'll watch. This is a big.
2: Do you want
1: time
2: a silver
1: stamp.
2: Lining, a happy ending?
1: Yeah. What is it?
2: Okay. So look at this. We actually have drought in the Carolinas.
1: Oh.
2: So although it's a bummer to have rain on your weekend, it's not fun to have flooding risk. Sometimes you got to go through the tough stuff to get the good stuff, and hopefully it can help us with the drought because extreme and some exceptional drought on the border of North Carolina and South Carolina.
1: Yeah. All right. Well, we wait for the rain. We have the hot weather until we get some of that rain to move into the Carolinas. No doubt about it. As the temperatures warm through the southeast in the Midwest, we've got heavy rain that's going to be on tap. In addition to the rain threat, severe weather also returning to the plains again today. We'll be right back.

0: Hello and welcome to a new hour on Fox Weather. You're watching Weather Command. I'm Stephen Morgan.
1: And I'm Britta Merwin in for Marissa Torres. Thanks for staying with us. It is Wednesday, August 19th.
0: 1 week since some exceptional rain started falling in Indiana, and we're tracking a renewed flood threat today. It's a story we've been following since those flash flood alerts were issued last Wednesday. Homes along creeks, streams, and rivers were flooded. Now it's a work against the clock to get everything mucked out. Infrastructure also took a significant hit with roads and bridges getting washed away. And here we are a week later, and more flooding is likely today into tonight. We've had some storms move through. Indiana has not been the focus of those storms, but later this afternoon, there's a pretty good shot that we will see some of those storms work into the Hoosier State. The severe threat that we have today will materialize later this afternoon. We haven't seen the severe weather so far with this complex of storms moving through the Missouri Ozarks, heading toward the Ohio and Mississippi River, where they meet up close to Paducah, Kentucky. That rain, though, has been heavy. I mean, waking up to some pretty powerful downpours. And that will be a trend that we see continue, at least for the next couple of hours, as this cluster will be weakening. It almost looks as if there's this imaginary wall near Paducah. And as that cluster works farther to the east, it's encountering some less favorable atmospheric conditions. But we have seen, we were watching at the bottom of the hour, a cluster of storms that have been driving out of South Dakota and heading into Nebraska, north central Nebraska. It's where we have the only severe thunderstorm warning for Boyd, Holt, as well as Rock counties. We got 1.5 inches hail associated with this storm. It's moving to the southeast. 1.5 inches would be ping pong ball size hail. So something to watch. That thing will expire at the beginning of next hour. So it's moving through, able to find some instability. You know, we have an overall pattern, some flow that's a little more favorable for those storms to find mid-level instability, not so much surface instability. But that's one cluster that we have. And then another separate complex that we have through western and central Kansas. As these showers are working to the east, they too have been weakening as we've watched them at least head farther to the east, a little closer to eastern Kansas. Kansas City, actually, yesterday we were watching this. Some storms, Britta, were moving on through. Several reports of some damaging winds.
1: Yeah, they had trees down.
0: Yeah.
1: More than an inch in diameter hailstones as well.
0: Yeah, big. I wanted to see, is there this imaginary wall? It looks like we're getting some showers into Paducah, but it does appear that overall the trend is a weakening one, which maybe is some good news that we have.
1: Yeah, we'll take anything we can get. Those thunderstorms, though, kind of working their way down into Tennessee, a little more robust, more lightning on them, and more red represented on radar as well. So it's a pocket of heavy rain. Later today, we have an issue popping up in the forecast for Illinois and Indiana. So we have active river flooding. That's been ongoing for the last week or so because of all the intense rain that's been happening across the area. We all know what happened this past weekend, too. And now we have additional flood watches in effect, and that is going to be for the rain that we're anticipating probably around dinner time and lasting through later tonight.
0: Yeah, it is removed from where we are currently watching the storms. It's all about what happens in the afternoon. And the focus, while we will watch for some severe weather to develop, the flood threat will be evolving through central Illinois into Indiana. It's where we could have some of these storms produce some pretty intense rain rates, and it does not take much to flood this part of Indiana and Illinois at the moment. So it's why around Bloomington and into Indianapolis and Muncie, you see by 9 o'clock, we'll have storms generally moving west to the east, from the west to the east, over the same area.
1: Yeah, I'd be very cautious about any areas that have flooded in the last week. I would avoid it later tonight. That rain will continue throughout the overnight, which is always a big time concern because you're sleeping, so you're not paying attention. We do have a level 2 out of 4 risk for flash flooding. That's pretty wide stretching. So again, there's so much juice in the atmosphere. We've had so much rain over the last week that, you know, you just cough and you have a flash flood warning that pops up.
0: Yeah, it's true. And it's a big risk. I mean, this is a big zone that we have for that level 2 out of 4 threat.
1: Well, Omaha, look at the forecast. I mean, you look at it and you're like, well, it's only an inch. inch.
0: Yeah, but the soils are so saturated.
1: That's all you need.
0: Omaha down to Kirksville, St. Louis, Paducah will have some heavier pockets. In St. Louis, temperatures are going to be cooler today, slightly below average day when you look at it from the temperature perspective. The morning rain that we're dealing with, that will all scoot away. Maybe we'll have some dry time, but indications that we could see some additional development later in the evening. This is by about 8 p.m. or so, mainly south of Interstate 70. That's going to be associated with that more organized complex that could bring severe weather around Paducah. So we'll pay attention to that forecast. But speaking of Paducah, maybe a little warmer than St. Louis. Maybe we'll miss out on the storms, but between 5 and 7, that's when we might have some storms try to work on through. Should be clearing, though, by the evening.
1: Well, a lot of this severe weather and flooding, it's been supported by a lot of summer heat. So let's talk about the heat alerts, where you have millions of Americans that either are under an extreme heat warning or a heat advisory. So we've had this really potent area of high pressure over the Southwest, and that has caused the jet stream to go all the way up to the north. Typical weather pattern for summer across the lower 48. So it's not a shocker by any means. But this is how we produce our hottest temperatures of the season. And yesterday we broke 32 records. But it's interesting because a couple of them, they weren't just breaking the record. They literally like smashed the record. Take a look at Fort Smith, Arkansas. And this record goes back to 1999. Where were you in 1999?
0: I was.
1: Put you on the spot.
0: I don't remember.
1: Well, I was a freshman in high school.
0: You're a freshman in high school.
1: Yeah, I was a freshman in high school. You're younger than me, so.
0: Yeah.
1: Now Stephen McLeod, our meteorologist behind scenes, is grumbling. He's like, we have to go there.
0: I think I was about to hit the junior high.
2: I was graduating high school.
1: Yeah. Graduating high school. Yeah, yeah. He's the age of my older sister.
0: So. Yeah.
1: I was just throwing that one out there, Stephen. But anyways, I mean, so it's an old record, but I mean, we surpassed the record by 5 degrees, and that's really the true point. You know, sometimes we get these records, usually it's like by a degree, because it does take a lot to heat up the air that significantly. But a lot of these records, I mean, look at Oklahoma City. They also smashed their record by 5 degrees, and that one's a really old record. It goes back to 1918. So to be able to not only make a record, but smash a record really shows the potency of that ridge of high pressure. And in Miami yesterday, the second time ever that they have recorded 100 degrees. Sure, it feels like 100 degrees every day in Miami, but we actually pulled it off.
0: We hit that number. It also beat the daily record, which was 96, so for what it's worth. But I think that all-time record high is what's more significant. Doesn't matter that any time of the year, 100 degrees, last time it was achieved was back in 1942.
1: Yeah. Both of us were not around back then.
0: No, we weren't. July, though, is one of the months where
1: it's probably going to be in July.
0: Yeah.
1: If you really want to know how this even happened, stay with us because Stephen has a great breakdown on the science behind it. So if you're one of our weather geeks, and I say that with love because I am one, stay tuned for Stephen's breakdown on that. So there's a look at the watches and warnings. Again, extreme heat warnings and heat advisories, they're per the location because heat in Oklahoma City is very different than heat in Tampa, Florida. And right now, although it's warm, it's muggy, it's already hot in central and southern Florida, you can still get out now. I feel like 10 o'clock in the morning is kind of my cutoff. When we lived in Texas, that's what I always did. I was like, we got to get to the park by 10 because then the kids and the dog, we're going inside.
0: Yeah,
1: we're done.
0: It's true. I think heat alerts went up for the entire state of Florida. I think that's a little different. There's a heat advisory all the way down to Miami again today.
1: Yeah.
0: So we've got another very hot day for the Sunshine State. I think the hottest of the weather, though, from a human toll, will be through North Texas today into Louisiana and Mississippi. Along the southeast coastline, too, from Wilmington down to Jacksonville, that's where the heat risk is the highest. It's a factor of, the air temperature, but also other conditions. Air quality, how good is that air quality today? Is the wind going to be moving?
1: Usually our air quality is awful.
0: So it's going to be
1: in
0: tough.
1: This type of a setup. Because when you think about it, the air is stable. It's all kind of sinking down to the ground. So whatever's in it, you get to really be in it.
0: Yeah, it's true. And we're going to feel it today, even tomorrow. Don't think that he's really going to be relenting. Maybe we have some storms work in for the weekend, but it's hot in the southeast. It's still summer. It's still summer.
1: Mm-hmm.
0: Well, meanwhile, we've got a major hurricane in the Central Pacific this morning. Hurricane Lala lashing the Hawaiian Islands over the weekend. In addition to the damage that we'll be watching and looking at, we have a tropical wave to watch. It's been designated Invest 90E, and it could be heading toward Hawaii. So more trouble in the Aloha State. We're going to break down that forecast when we come back.

0: the outpouring of support is there's no words that me, my mom, her nephew, all of us that care for her can say. For real. Thank all of you. If I could hug every single one of you, I would.
1: Yeah, that's Alice Ohm. She lives in Hawaii, and the roof that you're seeing gone from her home was ripped away due to Hurricane Lala's winds. It happened on Saturday night as Lala made its closest approach to the Big Island. And now folks in Hawaii need to keep their heads up for another possible tropical threat that could be coming close within the next few days. But coming online this morning, have you heard what Lala is up to now? A remarkable story of strengthening, with Lala becoming a Category 4 hurricane overnight. It rapidly intensified from an 80-mile-an-hour hurricane at 8 a.m. yesterday to a 125-mile-per-hour hurricane as of 8 o'clock today, with the newest advisory just coming in. It is well west of the main Hawaiian islands, but it's impacting the northwestern Hawaiian islands. These aren't the well-known islands that we think about when we talk about Hawaii. They are mostly uninhabited. They're protected. There are alerts that have been issued for these islands, those including Midway Island. These islands don't have any residents permanently living on them, but researchers and staff do visit on a temporary basis. Some of the northwestern Hawaiian islands, they're atolls, essentially a circle of islands that surround a central body of water like a lagoon. It's interesting because when you look at how big these northwestern Hawaiian islands stretch, if you were to lay those islands on top of the continental United States, they would cover a distance equal to that between New York City and Omaha, Nebraska, or maybe Boston down to the Florida Everglades. 1,200 miles, a really huge stretch of mostly uninhabited islands. So that's what we're watching with Lala. But Britta, there has been some growing interest in Invest 90E, not just this morning, but since yesterday. We've got two areas that we'll be watching. We'll dive into the Eastern Pacific in a little bit, but this thing has now been designated. Now, with that E designation, this is technically the Eastern Pacific, but it's going to be crossing into the Central Pacific, which is the part of the basin that Hawaii is located in.
2: Exactly. And, you know, if this forms where it forms, that really goes down to the naming culture. Mm-hmm. The Central Pacific naming list is quite truncated because we don't really have a lot of systems that actually form in the Central Pacific. It's more likely to get an East Pac system that drifts in than one that actually originates, which is what we saw with Lala. That was a storm that formed right in the Central Pacific. Yep. 80% chance of development here. You can see what the problem is.
1: Good shot.
2: It's really close to that trajectory where we're talking about impacts for Hawaii. The time frame, if we do see impacts, would be somewhere around, you know, August 23rd, August 24th. Mm-hmm. But there's a lot of tenderness that needs to go into this forecast. And this is why I say you'll never remove a human from meteorology. You can't get tenderness in a forecast from your app. We'll come pretty close to on the Fox Weather app. We will. But then you really need to hit the watch live tab, because when you have this type of a forecast by August 24th, the possibility of having a tropical system that close to the Hawaiian Islands when they just went through what they went through, it changes things. It really does.
1: I think one thing for the Big Island, Hilo, it is among the wettest cities in America. Mm-hmm. Even without a tropical system, we're going to have rain because of the prevailing trade winds. But but with this tropical moisture that yet again could get scooped up, this is a variety of the ensemble low positions that we have. So all forecasts are hinting at something coming close. As far as agreement, though, there is quite a spread. Yeah. And you have anywhere from north of the island to well south. There is a clustering.
2: Hundreds of miles, by the way, of difference between these possibilities.
1: There's a clustering of these a little farther to the south. The Google AI model indicating that we could see something. It from an intensity standpoint, it could be similar to that of Lala by the time it moves south of the island. But beyond Sunday, a lot of spread in what might happen. There was more agreement that we would see Lala strengthen. So it does bear watching. And given how close it is to the Central Pacific, Mokay is the next name in the Central PAC, so that could be the name that it's assigned. Unless it forms in the Eastern Pacific, then it would be assigned in that basin,
2: which is Izel.
1: Overall, yeah, because Hernan was named last week, and so either way, it bears watching for Hawaii. This is the Eastern Pacific too. This one's interesting as well. It's not as if we just have this thing to not think about or worry about. There are indications that off the coast of Central America, this thing could form into a hurricane and gain latitude and head north a little closer to, well, California, if, you know, well off the coast, but in the general direction of California.
2: And that opens up the envelope for increased moisture and for California. It was just a couple years ago that we had Hillary impact intense rain over Southern California, Nevada, pretty dramatic images from that storm. So sometimes these problems in the East PAC can become a U.S. problem. There's a look at the name list. So again, Izel is the next name on the Eastern Pacific list.
1: We're working through those names in the Eastern Pacific, aren't we?
2: And we're going to cross off a few more, that's for sure.
1: So.
2: Opposite conditions in the Atlantic, which is not a shocker. It is an El Nino year. But we have been enjoying and buffered from all of the activity. We just, you know, have had screaming, strong wind shear across the basin, dry, dusty air as well. So looking at the National Hurricane Center website this morning, you're going to see the all clear posted. We do have tropical waves. They're coming off the coast of Africa. So again, it is the time of year that we start focusing our eye on the main development region that is from the Caribbean islands all the way to the coast of Africa. We get these thunderstorms that come off of Africa. They turn into tropical waves, and that can breed either a tropical depression, a storm, or eventually a hurricane. In that zone, though, we haven't been able to pull off anything. In fact, the closest we got was two invests last week that actually did look like we're going to get a tropical depression for a little hot moment, and then it was gone. You blinked your eye, and you completely missed it. So let's take a look at our tropical threat graphic. By the way, you will only see this here on Vox Weather. It's exclusive to us. But I like it because it makes it easy to understand. Meteorology, in essence, can be very complicated. And that's why you need something that makes it easy to understand. And this graphic really highlights that we have that potential of maybe seeing this next tropical wave try and make a run at it. But again, you know, even though we have this development possible zone from the end of August to beginning of September, the Caribbean is a graveyard. I mean, nothing's coming through there.
1: Yeah.
2: We got dry air and crazy wind shear. Point out we don't have anything to be concerned about just yet, but homegrown systems are always a big threat. And conditions are prime if we had something there. But thankfully, we've had weather systems coming off of the lower 48 that have been buffering and just nothing popping up on the radar, so to speak.
1: Yeah. And when you look at the Caribbean, I mean, nothing's playing out quite like what we've seen in Puerto Rico to explain what an El Nino does. It often does lead to drier than average conditions. Unfortunately, that can persist into the fall and winter. So that could be made worse. We really need these tropical waves to at least make it. And one has. A couple have that we're following.
2: They've had some scattered showers.
1: We're not getting tropical development, but we are getting some clouds and some moisture that moves on in.
2: Yeah, and the Caribbean islands certainly needing that. But again, what we're seeing across the Atlantic is pretty much what you expect during an El Nino year. All of the action. I mean, think about all the named storms that we've been talking about in the Eastern Pacific, Lala in the Central Pacific. Those towering systems, they send out the strong winds.
1: It does. It often does lead to drier than average conditions. Unfortunately, that can persist into the fall and winter. So that can be made worse. We really need these tropical waves to at least make it. And one has. A couple have that we're following.
2: They've had some scattered showers.
1: We're not getting tropical development, but we are getting some clouds and some moisture that moves on in.
2: Yeah, and the Caribbean islands certainly needing that. But again, what we're seeing across the Atlantic is pretty much what you expect during an El Nino year. All of the action, I mean, think about all the named storms that we've been talking about in the Eastern Pacific, Lala in the Central Pacific. Those towering systems, they send out the strong winds, and it changes the upper-level wind pattern in the Atlantic Basin, which kind of dampens that action that we can see this time of year.
1: No doubt. I mean, with that increased rising air, we look in the Central Pacific, Eastern Pacific with 90E. That thing's pretty far south. It's a little closer to the equator, and we've got a lot of thunderstorm activity. The key here of getting something to lift north and to start that spin is breaking away from that zone of just rising air and finding its own entity, which 90E has that. So I think in the Eastern Pacific, Central Pacific, we're seeing that. In the Atlantic, we're also seeing what this overall pattern does, right?
2: Nothing.
1: Crickets. Yeah.
2: Yep. We'll wait and see. But so far, our lottery tickets are cashing in.
1: You're right. You're right.
2: Well, let's stay in the Atlantic. We have a stunning discovery on the Jersey Shore.
1: Yeah, as a couple have that, that we're following.
2: They've had some scattered showers.
1: We're not getting tropical development, but we are getting some clouds and some moisture that moves on in.
2: Yeah, and the Caribbean islands certainly needing that. But again, what we're seeing across the Atlantic is pretty much what you expect during an El Nino year. All of the action, I mean, think about all the named storms that we've been talking about in the Eastern Pacific, Lala in the Central Pacific. Those towering systems, they send out the strong winds, and it changes the upper-level wind pattern in the Atlantic Basin, which kind of dampens that action that we can see this time of year.
1: No doubt. I mean, with that increased rising air, we look in the Central Pacific, Eastern Pacific,

0: let alone this, something this old and big.
1: So what's next? I mean, do you hang it up? I don't know that you're going to find anything cooler in any of your travels.
0: No, I think we're going to get a pretty nice display case, maybe a glass case and a plate engraved, you know, maybe our vacation on it or something. I don't know yet. We're going to make something really nice for it.
2: Quite a memory.
3: That is so cool.
2: Yeah, right?
3: I was joking, you can make one of those shark tooth necklaces that we all buy on vacation.
2: Right.
3: Could you imagine a megalodon version
2: of
3: that?
2: It's got some weight to it, right? better than a diamond. I was, just a quick little research. How many of those teeth did megalodon, is it believed?
3: Yeah.
2: At any one point, more than 270,
3: wow,
2: of those things. It's hard to conceptualize just how big something like that is.
3: Well, if you see the jaws that they have hung up in most museums, you can be a standing adult in the middle of an open, gaping jaw of a megalodon.
2: Huge. Nice that they're not around anymore. I mean, but of course, we inhabit their
3: waters.
2: Somewhere
3: the shark would take on a whole other feeling if megalodons were still here.
2: Well, hey, finding a megalodon tooth on the beach, it's the epitome of summer memories, especially for Bo, that boy. But there are signs of fall, Britt, is starting to appear. We're not spending much time on this. The pumpkin spice latte, it's back at Dunkin' today, returns to Starbucks next week. Is it too early?
3: I feel like it's never too early, but fall is my favorite season.
2: Yeah.
3: I love fall. I always have. I was the kid that... it's been brought in.
2: Yeah.
3: If you know the quote, you know the quote. That was for our producer, Nick L. But I mean, I literally started making my Halloween costume in August.
2: Nice.
3: Well, so you guys, I've always loved fall.
2: You and Craig plan a lot. Here's the thing. Mother Nature is giving us a sign from autumn too. We're starting to get the first bits of spotty foliage in Alaska. This is explorefall.com's fall foliage forecast. It starts in higher elevations. So we've got two ranges that are being hinted at in Alaska that have a spotty fall foliage. The Brooks Range in northern Alaska. And then you have the Alaska Range. Yeah, I mean, in some of these
3: What's your favorite fall color?
2: 18, 19,000 feet. As far as on the trees, I love the vibrant yellows.
3: Okay.
2: So...
3: Have you seen the aspens in Colorado?
2: And the aspens. I haven't seen them personally.
3: You have to go.
2: But, like, I would love to see them.
3: It's a bucket list item.
2: You need a birch in the Midwest, which is where I grew up, a birch to get those vibrant yellows. Mm-hmm. Aspen trees are too sensitive. They can't live in high humidity climates.
3: That's what makes
2: them special.
3: Air.
2: It does make them special. Back to reality, where summer is smacking us in the face.
3: No fall here.
2: Far from fall. A live look in Miami for 131 years. Weather records have been kept in Miami. Only two times ever has the city hit 100 degrees. One of those historical dates was yesterday. And it was a big enough deal for the National Weather Service in Miami to post this on X, 100. They didn't even use a period.
3: It's very poignant.
2: The National Weather Service in Dallas showed Miami some love, saying, "Welcome back to the Triple Digit Club, your friends in Fort Worth."
3: I
2: after the break.
3: Atmospheric science humor.
2: Right? We'll explain why the century mark milestone is such a feat for a subtropical climate like Miami. We're also going to highlight the only major city in the U.S. that has never hit 100 degrees. Have any guesses? We'll be right back.

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1: Breaking into Fox Weather this morning, a flash flood emergency has been issued for Delaware County in Indiana. And as we continue to monitor a very dangerous situation in Indiana, we now have four flash flood emergencies just off to the east of Indianapolis.
2: Yeah, that was exactly 1 week ago on Weather Command, a story that we've been following since flash flood alerts, including emergencies, were issued last Wednesday through parts of central Indiana. It's the bottom of the hour here on Weather Command, and this multi-day threat for rain. It has eased in Indiana, but with the boundary not moving all that much, it's actually returned to part of the Hoosier State later today.
3: Well, and that's the problem is you don't have a lot of movement. You have similar areas that have to deal with rain. So a week later or more, flooding, of course, looking more likely, especially later tonight.
2: The storms that we've been following this morning and that we'll continue to see have been tracking through the Missouri Ozarks, pushing into southern Illinois. And interestingly enough, when we look at those low-level winds, that low-level jet, or at least the support that we get, the storms have been able to feed off those, but as they work around and away from those more intense low-level winds, we're beginning to see them ease just a bit. It's actually a very familiar sight that we actually saw yesterday and the day before. Yesterday it was more north and west. It was a little closer to Kansas City as we had storms trying to work in. And today it's Paducah. But it's interesting, almost ironic, that the storms that we have this morning moving over that level 2 out of 5 threat is the same zone that later this afternoon will have severe weather. It won't be these storms. Can't rule out that maybe one of these storms tries to pulse up to hit that severe criteria. But I don't think that we're going to get that through the mid-Mississippi River Valley. Not the same story farther north, well removed from that main complex and driver. Here's some energy that we have diving out of South Dakota, moving toward Nebraska. In fact, we continue with the severe thunderstorm warning. That warning has been upgraded to a considerable threat. Holt and Rock counties, 2.5 inches Ooh. In diameter hail. Yeah, that's some big hail, Britta, right? We're talking tennis ball size hail associated with this storm, a very nasty storm that just moved east of Bassett. If it maintains on this trajectory, it could get into a Conley as we head into the next 45 minutes to close to an hour or so. Wondering if there are any cities within the zone here. Stewart. Yeah, it looks like Stewart's the one that we're
3: Look at the reflectivity,
2: watching,
3: so. Though. You see the dark purple. Mm-hmm. That's indicating the hail core. But 70-mile-per-hour wind gusts also locked up in the details here. So a severe thunderstorm warning when it's tagged considerable is kind of like a severe thunderstorm on steroids.
2: Yeah, right.
3: You can get some really powerful wind gusts. So 70 is not really like the glass ceiling. It's more like the benchmark of the base level that you can experience. It's storms like this that sometimes can produce those 80-90-mile-per-hour wind gusts. But there's a look at the hail core. Again, that potential for large hail.
2: Let me look to see how much. I mean, it's close to at least 2 inches. This is radar indicated. Yeah. So that core 2.8, that's a little closer to baseball, even getting up there to not quite to softball, but big storms. So not bad for 8:30 in the morning.
3: Right?
2: You got that one cell. This is the other zone that we're watching. And I think from a severe weather perspective, we're not expecting severe weather today through Illinois and Indiana, at least this part. But we could have some heavy rain that we watch. Stephen McLeod, we've zoomed in on the flood threat here because I think it's an important component, not to only get caught up and distracted by the complex in southern Illinois.
3: Yeah, because that's just momentary stuff. Let's reset and fast forward to 5 p.m. So this is the go time for Indiana and Illinois, Ohio as well. Thunderstorms that kind of move directly west to east over similar areas where we have active river flooding and also the flood watch for the additional rain that we're anticipating. But then also look at southern Indiana and Kentucky. These are areas that also have picked up a lot of rain that have a lot of rain in the forecast for later tonight. So although the watch is up between Illinois and Indiana, I would just caution if you live in southern Indiana and western portions of Kentucky, I would definitely look out in that zone too.
2: It looks like the bullseye will be south of that, right? Closer to Paducah, but that's because of the storms that we have ongoing. And that's to account for what's going to happen later this afternoon.
3: Well, in Indiana, you almost are forced to put the watch up because if you get 3/4 of an inch of rain in a short amount of time, you're going to have additional flooding just because it is so raw and active.
2: Yeah, it's true. And I mean, you look at the confluence here. This is where the Ohio meets the Mississippi, right over Paducah. So there's a lot of water that's converging here. Yeah. And I mean, 1 to 2 inches is not going to do much whenever you have these huge channels for the Mississippi and the Ohio. But still, it's a signal. The other thing, I know we've paid a lot of attention to the Indiana State Fair. We've got the Illinois State Fair in Springfield.
3: Pretty.
2: Yeah, not too bad, right?
3: Yeah.
2: I mean, the showers and storms will be around, but it looks like Springfield should remain dry.
3: And one of those setups that if you get a shower moving through, you can duck into the agricultural tent and then come back on and party on.
2: Yeah, that's right. And Bloomington is north of Springfield, so that's where we have the flood watch, and I think that's where we'll be most concerned with the possibility of some severe weather.
3: Go and get your favorite treat.
2: Yeah, that's right.
3: Yeah,
2: that's
3: well, let's sort of transfer here from severe weather to severe heat. Sometimes they kind of work tandem, right? And we have millions of Americans that either have an excessive heat warning, a heat advisory. In fact, the entire state of Florida has a heat advisory. Not just part of it. The whole state has a heat advisory. And there's a big difference between North Florida and South Florida. Very different environments there. Extreme heat warnings are out for the I-35 corridor between Dallas and Oklahoma City yesterday. The actual air temperature was like 108 to 109. So, again, no matter where you live in this zone, whether it's that intense dry heat or the very humid, very hot climates, it is tough to take on. And the morning hours, that's really what you want to take advantage of. I will say in Florida, our feel-like temperatures, even when you wake up, are in the upper 90s. So it's doable in comparison to the afternoon, but still not easy by any means. Once we get to about 10:30, you've kind of missed your window, to be quite honest, and then it's just really hot, very humid, and you have to keep health and safety in mind, so limiting your time outside. There's a look at the ridge, so it's actually all the way off into the southwest. So kind of cool how everything's connected, right? A weather pattern that is set up out west is impacting the entire southern tier of our country. We do have extreme heat risk, so this is a good way for how the National Weather Service visually represents, okay, what are the communities where this is really going to impact your daily life? It's not just, oh, it's hot and humid, it's August. It's okay, so we're not going out this afternoon, or even worse, we have a street that's buckling under the heat, or airports that have delays because the crews need breaks, but also it's actually physically harder to get the planes off the tarmac when you have some extreme heat. So that's really what we're talking about with the extreme heat. We're talking about major stress on infrastructure, but also you can really get yourself into a health concern because of the heat and humidity. So most folks dealing with that level 3, level 4 threat zone for the heat. Let's look at those afternoon highs again today. We're going to have the actual air temperature higher than 105 for the I-35 corridor. So it is blazing hot across the central plains. For Florida, it will feel that hot. It's going to feel like 109 across many spots in Florida, but that's because of the combination of heat and humidity. Memphis, 93 with a feel-like temperature of 100. In Charlotte, we have triple-digit feel-like temperatures extending pretty much through tomorrow. And then by Friday, it's still hot, but we're looking at mid-90s. That is simply because we're going to increase our rain chances for Thursday and Friday. So there's some benefit to having rain back in the forecast. It does kind of ease some of the danger from the heat. It doesn't erase it, but at least takes us out of the danger zone. And speaking of the danger zone, highlighting New Orleans, you're going to have 15 hours when you add it all up. So not consecutively, but over the next couple days, 15 of those hours will be in the danger zone. And it's mainly going to be middle part of the day through the afternoon. So that's when you want to go to the library. If you got to do grocery shopping, go in the afternoon. It allows you to save some money at home. You don't want to turn off your AC because then it's going to have to work really hard as you get back, but at least bump up the temperature on your thermostat a little bit and go enjoy the free AC somewhere in a public space. Here's a look at the heat or the feel-like temperatures. Again, to this point, even the evenings are tough. I mean, our feel-like temperature is still 99 degrees at 7 p.m. in New Orleans.
2: Yesterday, we saw a significant milestone in Miami, 100 degrees. It's the first time that we've seen it since the end of World War II. 1942, July 21st, was the only other time in recorded history that we saw it. We've got 131 years of record keeping. Now, the airport has changed locations since records have been kept that long in Miami. Things have changed. Climate has changed as well. That's a lot of history to work through. But we found it interesting because last year, Tampa had never hit 100. In fact, for the first time, Tampa hit 100 on July 27, 2025. So now both of these big cities in Florida have achieved that feat. The second time, of course, in Miami. What we typically see in Miami when it comes to a summer activity, certainly in the spring, as things begin to heat up, land heats up a lot faster than water. And that's a physical theme that you'll see throughout this hit. When you get that buoyant air over land, it starts to rise. So what that does is it naturally creates an area of low pressure. Think of air at the surface. It's rising. What's happening there? You have slightly lower pressure because air is being displaced. So what we get is a ridge of high pressure. These are small features. We're not talking big heat dome here. We're talking smaller mesoscale features. But with that ridge of high pressure, air moves from areas of high pressure to areas of low pressure. So you get that sea breeze, and that sea breeze brings in some moisture and we get rain. I bring all that up because Miami has a really, really hard time achieving 100 degrees because you get that sea breeze and in the afternoon you'll get clouds. And so maybe the airport won't hit 100 degrees, right? You get it? And we'll see some storms that form. Well, yesterday evening, look what happened. We had offshore flow. We had a continental breeze. Even the storms that we were tracking over the Bahamas, they weren't moving toward Florida. They were moving away from Florida because we had a west northwest wind. Yesterday afternoon, we had a dew point of 70, air temperature of 100, that gave a relative humidity of only 38% in Miami. So with that lower amount of moisture in the atmosphere, we were able to achieve that 100 degree temperature. And when you look at it, that humid air, while humid air and a lot of water in that air, it weighs less. It does heat up a lot slower. So it's hard to conceptualize, but with it compacted with so much water vapor, the sun has to do extra work in order to heat that air up compared to dry air where, let's say, Phoenix, it's very easy to achieve. So that's what happened in Miami. We did a quick search. We believe population centers of 100,000 people or greater, Buffalo, New York, the only city that has never hit 100 degrees, and maybe in part that has to do with Lake Erie, right? That body of water that might keep those temperatures just a little cooler. Finally, Britta, we just chose a selection of cities, all of these landlocked, maybe a small lake, a couple of small lakes around Dallas. But you see these 100 degree days in a year, quite an achievement to see Miami and, you know, Buffalo has yet to see that. But interesting stat there.
3: Yeah, definitely interesting, right? To see all of that heat. And, you know, it just everybody feels like you're always going to have a bunch of heat in Miami. So yeah. Kind of interesting that, hey, it's more rare than what you think.
2: Right. Miami and, you know, Buffalo has yet to see that. But interesting stat there.
3: Yeah, definitely interesting, right? To see all of that heat. And, you know, it just everybody feels like you're always going to have a bunch of heat in Miami. So yeah. Kind of interesting that, hey, it's more rare than what you think.
2: Right.
3: And as we head to break, a live look at Raleigh, North Carolina. Guess what? We got thunderstorms on the way, and it's hot. Maybe it'll give you a little brief break from that heat. We'll take a look at the dual threat of severe weather and flash flooding for your Friday as we come back here on Weather Command. Stay with us.

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1: All right, let's talk more about this summer and how water has just found a way. An incredible stat with nearly 6,000 flash flood reports across the country. And while the flooding, it does happen in a blink of an eye, not all floods begin the same way.
2: Yeah, from tropical storms to monsoons, there are many different ways that water can turn dangerous. Fox Weather Live host Steve Bender walks us through the different types of flooding.
3: Why can some areas go from being bone dry to underwater in minutes? We're going to break down the many faces of flooding and the different forces that can send that water rushing your way. First off, we want to talk about the two different categories of flooding. We're going to start off with flash flooding first. It's in its name. It's in a flash, right? It only happens in a matter of minutes. And then it can accumulate to hours of intense rainfall. But it's oftentimes it's the rainfall rate at which we analyze. You hear us do it every night on Fox Weather when we're diving into severe storms. How fast is this raining coming down? Right? Is it losing its visibility? Is it 2, 3, 4 inches per hour and can't be absorbed at the surface? That's flash flooding, right? Then you start thinking about river flooding. It can be different because it takes hours, if not days into weeks, for all of that water over the watershed to push into the river, overflow its banks, and then surge into those nearby communities. Those are the two different categories. Now let's dive into the different mechanisms that can cause it. By the way, why are we seeing this all play out in the summertime? Here's the three different ingredients to keep in mind as we go over those different mechanisms. We have warmer temperature. The warmer the temperature, the greater capacity to carry water in the air. More moisture and humidity. You felt it outside. I know you have. I'm actually sweating even inside the studio. And then there's slower moving storms. We're going to get into that dynamic of how these storms can stall or train over each other. Let's talk about tropical systems, though. They're especially concerning because they can produce both types of flooding, flash flooding and also river flooding. It's because you're getting a torrent of water that comes in. What we're showing you right now was Tropical Storm Arthur, a remnant of that, put all of that moisture from the Gulf of Mexico and pushed it in to those communities like New Orleans, Biloxi, out towards Mobile, Louisiana, and Mississippi took the absolute brunt of that. This was a remnant of a tropical system. And it shows you four different flash flood emergencies that were issued in this event alone. And notice within these flash flood emergencies how they are vastly different. When you go to Louisiana, you start seeing that bullseye effect with over a foot of rain all over one community. When you start looking out towards Mississippi, whether it's Wiggins or Seminary or Picayune, this was spread out and all of that funneled down into those low-lying areas. So it can cause both of them. In the immediacy of those outer bands coming in, it's tropical-like rainfall. That rain rate can be 3, 4 inches at a time, and it's too excessive. But all of that rain comes in hundreds of miles, drains into the same spots, and puts communities underwater, right? So that's one aspect of it. Now let's talk about the summer thunderstorm in and of itself. Just a common thunderstorm that you'll get each and every afternoon. I grew up in Florida. You experience it. But now we know in the Midwest, they've been taking the brunt of it. Think about how different these thunderstorms are in the recent weeks, in the last 2.5 months, than what you experience during the fall, right? It's the destabilization of the atmosphere, how fast all of this comes down. And then you start looking at the training effect, where the guiding upper pattern steers it into the same communities. Look at the numbers when you start looking at different states that are represented. So the Midwest and the wettest summer on record. By the way, summer starts from June 1st and goes all the way through August. So we're not even done with summer yet, and they're already the wettest on record for four different locations. And I'm going to use the top one, Newcastle, Indiana. That's just outside of Indianapolis, where they've already had significant rain and flooding events from just last week alone. Sadly, 7 people have died in this event, right? In the recency, we thought about how much of a concern all of this is. And you start looking at over 15.25 inches of rain. And we still have 2 weeks of August to add on to this. And it goes all the way back towards 92. So you're looking at 34 years. So that's another way that these storms start to set up, where you start looking at, of course, the traditional summer weather pattern. Then we kick it out towards the desert Southwest. What they experience during this time of year is the monsoon season. And it's different because of the terrain. What ends up happening is you'll get all of this moisture that pulls in from the Gulf or from Baja California, gets over the dry desert arid climate. The terrain and topography play a factor. We're going to dive into that in a moment, but you can see this is the factory ground. That gain in elevation allows those storms to set up And all of that rain is unleashed into the mountains and comes rushing down out of the hills and into those dry washes, into the canyons and the riverbeds or the arroyos, those dry canals. And with all that momentum, it leads to those visuals that you see on the edge of your screen. Let's talk about the terrain and the topography. Oftentimes, we get into this word that we talk about, orographic lift. Right, it's that lifting mechanism of that moisture at the surface. You collapse the atmospheric column and you start squeezing it all out all at once. It's a ramping effect. The bigger the ramp, the bigger the mountain, the bigger the surge. So when you start thinking about the Appalachian Range, they're about 4,000 feet, right? That's a pretty steep ramp. And when you keep getting this tongue of moisture that comes from the Gulf of Mexico, it warms itself up as it works its way through the Midwest, the Tennessee Valley region, and then slams into the western side of the Appalachian Range. What does that translate to? Well, let's use West Virginia as an example. From Beckley to Elkins, notice the amount of rain that they have had just this summer alone. Since June 1st, we're talking 2.5 months, over 30 inches of rain. Why, they've had an uncomfortable amount of flash flood emergencies coming in one after another. And by the way, it's not just by the sheer volume of water, but again, because it's coming out of the mountains 4,000 feet, it's the momentum at which that surges in that makes an overall massive concern. And the final component I want to talk about with the overall terrain is burn scars. We've talked about this extensively out west because normally vegetation can absorb this and it can slow down that runoff. But once it's been burnt, it can't absorb anything. It's actually a repellent and it picks up ash, mud, rocks, trees, debris, and that all comes out of the high terrain and you get this wall of mud that hits these communities and it shows you that it can happen in an instant. Different mechanisms, different types of flooding, but ultimately just shows you how powerful these events are and how devastating they can be for the communities that live near these areas.
2: Steve Bender, thank you. Unfortunately, more rain is on the way for folks that live along the East Coast. We have this surge of moisture, and it's going to bring in a flash flood potential. So we do have a level 2 out of 4 risk for flash flooding for a couple days. A lot of it is going to be I-80 and to the south. So if you live north of New York City, then you have no problem. It's so funny. I wish that they actually showed us on camera for that. I went to sit in Stephen's chair because
1: usually Stephen's chair
2: is my chair for first, but I'm on both shows today. So there you have it. There's always a moment to laugh on live TV. Okay, so look at the flood potential here. It's pretty wide stretching. Part of the problem here is just that we've had a lot of rain. I mean, for folks that live on the East Coast, your summer has been the summer of humidity and thunderstorms. And so now we have this cold front that's going to be rolling into a zone where we have extreme heat warnings. So when the atmosphere is so hot, so humid, thunderstorms have this capability of producing some really impressive stuff, not just flooding, but unfortunately, severe weather as well. So you up the ante with the moisture, you up the ante with the storm quality. Here's a look at the flood part of this. Again, as I mentioned, level 2 out of 4. We'll stretch it up to a level 1 that does include a good part of New Jersey, lower Hudson Valley of New York for Saturday. So keep that in mind for weekend plans. And here's a look at how it all plays out. Summer heat, summer storms, hand in hand. And of course, the calling card of the East Coast. If you're going to have severe weather, usually it's damaging wind gusts.
1: Yeah, it is. And usually when it comes to a timing perspective, you have the energy that's working east. That 95 corridor gets the storms that form. I mean, it is going to be south of Philadelphia, might have some rain through New York City. But really this week is kind of just an unsettled look for the eastern seaboard. I think the organized stuff will hold off until the second half of the week. But you know, we had some rain yesterday, some showers that work on through. We're just kind of in this pattern.
2: Yeah, unsettled. For Friday, sinks a little bit farther down to the south for the severe components. So a level 1 severe weather threat for low country on Friday. So look out for those afternoon and evening downpours. Looking into Saturday, rain chances are going up. We'll have temperatures generally in the upper 70s to low 80s, so not the better half of the weekend. And when you add up all the rain, you can see the flood risk and why it's highlighted. I mean, these thunderstorms will just dump a lot of rain in a short amount of time, but then you have multiple days where you have storm chances, and we've already had plenty across the board.
1: Yeah, we have. I mean, looking at how much rain we could see, widespread 2 to 3 inch totals from South Carolina all the way into Delaware, parts of New Jersey. I mean, this is through Sunday morning.
2: Yeah.
1: I don't know if it's going to warrant flood watches, but it is It is something that we'll watch. This is a big deal.
2: Do you want a silver lining, a happy ending?
1: Yeah, what is it?
2: Okay, so look at this. We actually have drought in the Carolinas. So although it's a bummer to have rain on your weekend, it's not fun to have flooding risk. Sometimes you got to go through the tough stuff to get the good stuff, and hopefully it can help us with the drought. Because extreme and some exceptional drought on the border of North Carolina and South Carolina.
1: Yeah. All right. Well, we wait for the rain. We have the hot weather until we get some of that rain to move into the Carolinas. No doubt about it. As the temperatures warm through the southeast and the Midwest, we've got heavy rain that's going to be on tap. In addition to the rain threat, severe weather also returning to the plains again today. We'll be right back.

0: Hello and welcome to a new hour here on Fox Weather. You're watching Weather Command. I'm Stephen Morgan.
1: And I'm Britta Merwin in for Marissa Torres. Thanks for staying with us. It is Wednesday, August 19th.
0: And as we watch storms through the Midwest again this morning, we've got Indiana in the crosshairs. It's 1 week since we saw exceptional rain fall in the Hoosier State, and that renewed flood threat does return this afternoon. It's a story we've been following since the flood alerts were issued on Wednesday. Homes that are situated along creeks, streams, and rivers, even removed from those rivers quite a ways, were flooded. Now it's a work against the clock to get everything mucked out. Infrastructure took a significant hit, too. We had roads and bridges getting washed away. And now, a week later, more flooding is likely today into the evening. It will be, when we look at it, maybe a quick hit, a quicker hit than what we saw last week. But the Weather Prediction Center has issued a slight risk for excessive rain. In addition to that, we have the local weather service offices in Illinois and Indiana issuing flood watches. That's the zone to watch. But there's another zone that we're paying attention to as well. It's a severe storm threat, that threat that we saw materialize yesterday. If you're wondering, why do we even care? Well, 60, 70 mile per hour winds around Kansas City is why we care. It's why in the summer we need to pay attention to those level two threats. A slight risk, yes, for the storms to turn severe. It's not the batch that we're currently watching, though, that could be severe. It's energy that's actually still through the high plains. That's going to be diving south. And as that does, it could lend itself to maybe some storms that start to fire off. It's been interesting, a very convective look this morning as those storms have been working through Missouri and Illinois, but also have a focus in Nebraska, where interesting to watch this band of storms almost appear seemingly out of nowhere. That's a little farther to the south. The storms themselves, as they've been working to the south, they are moving into this more conducive environment. Farther to the north, the one severe thunderstorm warning that we have, it is a considerable threat. And we have seen this hail core, at least according to radar, get a little smaller, still considerable. So that threat tag that we have from the National Weather Service, 1.75 inches. So that's golf ball size hail, and it's driving south. Already moved through Stewart. Maybe that hail core is collapsing just a little bit. I mean, keep in mind, we're still early in the morning. I mean, it's a few minutes after 9 o'clock, and we have those storms moving in. The flood threat's the other thing, Britta, that we have to pay attention to, especially around Bloomington, Normal, Champaign, University of Illinois. We have St. Louis, which is just to the south, not included in the flood watch, but Indianapolis is. It really is a zone along Interstate 70 and just to the north that we have to watch for at least the potential for some of the heaviest rain today.
1: Well, and we have active flood warnings on multiple rivers. So when you see in the forecast that you could have the zonal flow, these showers and storms that will move from west to east for several hours, and you actively have river flooding, it's just tough because you're almost like forced into having to deal with a flood watch. There's very little ways out of it. So the timing is going to be later tonight that we have to deal with that. And then past that window in the overnight, you can tell that we kind of have this push down to the south where parts of Kentucky and Tennessee will be dealing with thunderstorms that could lead to some heavy rain as well. So that's why it's such a wide catch, right? We got the thunderstorms this morning across Nebraska and South Dakota, the evening issue for the Midwest, and then the overnight issue for the Mid-Mississippi River.
0: Yeah, the Mississippi River has been getting a little more swole, we'll call it. Not in flood stage, not even in action stage.
1: I mean, it takes a lot for that to happen.
0: Right.
1: Yeah, it's a big river.
0: But what we've seen in Indiana over the past few days has been notable. This is a closer look at that flood potential today. It is around Indianapolis. As far as what we might see, it's not so much that every single forecast model is highlighting a big-time flood threat. It's that later this afternoon as that cold front sinks a little farther south. Yeah, we get the storms to form. And the mean flow is generally west to east. So watch for some of those storms to move on through as a result. And because of that, we've got the flood watch. It'll expire tomorrow morning. I do think after this front, though, moves through Indianapolis, we're shaping up for a much better end of the week forecast. Finally, some days to dry out.
1: Yeah, and nice weather at that to enjoy.
0: Yeah, no doubt.
1: A light at the end of the tunnel. Well, from severe storms, we go to severe heat. We have millions of Americans that are dealing with these heat warnings, extreme heat warnings, heat advisories. Let's take you out to Miami and Isle of Palm, South Carolina, two areas where we have heat alerts in effect for both areas. But again, it's all dependent on the local climate, right? The heat warning in Isle of Palm is very different than Oklahoma City or even Miami. There it is, Isle of Palm, South Carolina, absolutely beautiful. This is the time that you want to be out, as we have feel like temperatures, sure, approaching the triple digits, but we're not at the peak of that afternoon heat just yet. Meanwhile, we won't see another triple-digit day in Miami today. That's right, yesterday they actually hit a bona fide 100 degrees, but still going to feel like the triple digits when you throw in that humidity. Right now we have a feel-like temperature of 104 degrees in Miami. So as we take a look at Isle Palm, South Carolina, we actually have our besties down there because the Foxwether Beach House is going on in the midst of this extreme heat. Let's bring in meteorologist Melanie Black. Melanie, so good to see you. You know what? If it's going to be hot, you might as well have some fun while dealing with the heat.
2: I completely agree. And Britta, I wish you could join us for our Fox Weather Girls Trip. We have Miranda Bain and Brandy Campbell that'll be here, all doing all the fun things you can do at the beach, but it does come with the heat and humidity while we're here. So behind me, we're at Wild Dunes Resort on Isle of Palms, and we've got the pool, but Wild Dunes gets its name for some reason. Look at this. Look at the beauty that you have over here. You have the dunes, and then behind that, you've got the beach. So if you want to get a little salty, you've got the ocean water there. And what's also nice too right now, we've got this nice little ocean breeze, but what that's also doing is helping to fuel the humidity. And that's why we have heat alerts that still span along the coast of South Carolina. So while we're here, luckily we get some weather to talk about, but we also want to talk about our girls trip, which I'll tell you more about in just a bit. But first, let's talk more about this heat. Yesterday, Charleston Executive Airport, which is where the records are kept, it had a heat index that reached 113 degrees. That's what it felt like because of the humidity. Temperatures skyrocketed, and yet again today, we are still stuck under this ridge that's really stretched out from the desert southwest all the way to the Carolina coast. And underneath it, we have that heat and we have the humidity. Both of those factors are trapped in. High temperatures today are eventually going to make it back into the 90s and the triple digits from Texas stretching all the way to the Carolinas. Already right now, I can tell you that it feels hot and humid, especially when you're under the sun. There really aren't any clouds to help to give us a little bit of relief, and it already feels like it's 100 degrees. But you mentioned over the next couple of hours, that's when we're going to be in the peak daytime heat. So it's certainly going to continue to feel hot, and you want to make sure you can try to hop in the pool and cool off or go into the ocean. So going forward through the rest of the week, we'll likely continue to have these heat advisories that'll be in place across the Carolina coast. It's really across the coast because I mentioned we have that onshore breeze. So that's going to help to pull in more of the moisture closer to the coast. And when you have more of that moisture coupled with the heat, it makes those heat indices go even higher. But there is some relief. As I was looking at some models earlier this morning, it looks like a trough is going to swing through this weekend, and that should help to cap some of those temperatures going forward. The other thing, if you do have a beach day planned like we do, you just have to watch for isolated thunderstorm chances today and tomorrow. The sea breeze helps to initiate that along with the heat and humidity. And then it looks like by Friday, a little bit more relief, and we'll have more of a wider chance for some thunderstorms to develop. So while we're here, it certainly feels like summer. Temperatures well above average across the southeast, but it's also very fitting because we've got the Fox Weather Girls crew. We are here for our Fox Weather Beach House. It officially airs tomorrow from noon until 3. We are highlighting all the beauty of Isle of Palms and also Charleston. So we've got a lot of fun stuff that's planned. Marissa, she just landed.
1: Yep, it's going to be a great show. So again, Beach House taking on Isle of Palm, South Carolina on Thursday. I was going to ask Melanie, you got to spill the sweet tea. I want the real news because two of the people at this beach house are moms.
2: It airs tomorrow from noon until 3. We are highlighting all the beauty of Isle of Palms and also Charleston. So we've got a lot of fun stuff that's planned. Marissa, she just landed.
1: Yep, it's going to be a great show. So again, Beach House taking on Isle of Palm, South Carolina on Thursday. I was going to ask Melanie, you got to spill the sweet tea. I want the real news because two of the people at this beach house are moms. And I will say, as a mom, like my deepest, you know, darkest guilty pleasure, a beach day with no children.
0: Oh, I know.
1: I think I've only done it twice in my entire life as a mom, and my oldest is about to turn 15 in a couple days. But there's something beautiful about being a mom and being by yourself on the beach.
0: You can't blame the kids for her live shot going down. That's also what I heard, because that just awkwardly ended.
1: I was just going to cover up and pretend like it didn't happen.
0: No,
1: you
0: people
1: had to call
0: notice.
1: It out.
0: People notice. Listen, if I'm watching TV and I see that happen, I'm like, what happened? It's like, oh, nothing to see here. Plenty to talk about. But yeah,
1: Margarita Cart went by. That's what happened.
0: Yeah, that's what it is. She said Marissa landed and Marissa cut the cord. She's like, we're not live anymore. Yeah, a lot to look forward to. Well, we do have a quick break, but in the tropics, we got a major hurricane in the Central Pacific this morning. Hurricane Lala lashed the Hawaiian Islands over the weekend, and as people are just now beginning to clean up, there's a separate tropical wave southeast of Hawaii that could bring more tropical trouble once again to the Aloha State. After the break, we're going to look back at the impacts from Lala and then also track this area we need to pay close attention to. We'll be right back.

0: supplies last.
1: The outpouring of support is, there's no words that me, my mom, her nephew, all of us that care for her can say, for real. Thank all of you. If I could hug every single one of you, I would.
2: Yeah, that's Alice Ohm. She lives in Hawaii, and the roof that you're seeing gone from her home was ripped away due to Hurricane Lala's winds. It happened on Saturday night as Lala made its closest approach to the Big Island. And now folks in Hawaii need to keep their heads up for another possible tropical threat that could be coming close within the next few days. But coming online this morning, have you heard what Lala is up to now? A remarkable story of strengthening, with Lala becoming a Category 4 hurricane overnight. It rapidly intensified from an 80-mile-an-hour hurricane at 8 a.m. yesterday to a 125-mile-per-hour hurricane as of 8 o'clock today, with the newest advisory just coming in. It is well west of the main Hawaiian Islands, but it's impacting the northwestern Hawaiian Islands. These aren't the well-known islands that we think about when we talk about Hawaii. They are mostly uninhabited. They're protected. There are alerts that have been issued for these islands, those including Midway Island. These islands don't have any residents permanently living on them, but researchers and staff do visit on a temporary basis. Some of the northwestern Hawaiian Islands, they're atolls, essentially a circle of islands that surround a central body of water like a lagoon. It's interesting because when you look at how big these northwestern Hawaiian islands stretch, if you were to lay those islands on top of the continental United States, they would cover a distance equal to that between New York City and Omaha, Nebraska, or maybe Boston down to the Florida Everglades. 1,200 miles, a really huge stretch of mostly uninhabited islands. So that's what we're watching with Lala. But Britta, there has been some growing interest in Invest 90E, not just this morning, but since yesterday. We've got two areas that we'll be watching. We'll dive into the Eastern Pacific in a little bit, but this thing has now been designated. Now, with that E designation, this is technically the Eastern Pacific, but it's going to be crossing into the Central Pacific, which is the part of the basin that Hawaii is located in.
3: Exactly. And, you know, if this forms where it forms, that really goes down to the naming culture. Mm-hmm. The Central Pacific naming list is quite truncated because we don't really have a lot of systems that actually form in the Central Pacific. It's more likely to get an East Pac system that drifts in than one that actually originates, which is what we saw with Lala. That was a storm that formed right in the Central Pacific. Yep. 80% chance of development here. You can see what the problem is.
2: Good shot.
3: It's really close to that trajectory where we're talking about impacts for Hawaii. The time frame, if we do see impacts, would be somewhere around, you know, August 23rd, August 24th. Mm-hmm. But there's a lot of tenderness that needs to go into this forecast. And this is why I say you'll never remove a human from meteorology. You can't get tenderness in a forecast from your app. We'll come pretty close to on the Fox Weather app. We will. But then you really need to hit the watch live tab, because when you have this type of a forecast by August 24th, the possibility of having a tropical system that close to the Hawaiian Islands when they just went through what they went through, it changes things. It really does.
2: I think one thing for the Big Island, Hilo, it is among the wettest cities in America. Mm-hmm. Even without a tropical system, we're going to have rain because of the prevailing trade winds. But but with this tropical moisture that yet again could get scooped up, this is a variety of the ensemble low positions that we have. So all forecasts are hinting at something coming close. As far as agreement, though, there is quite a spread. Yeah. And you have anywhere from north of the island to well south. There is a clustering.
3: Hundreds of miles, by the way, of difference between these possibilities.
2: There's a clustering of these a little farther to the south, the Google AI model indicating that we could see something. It would, from an intensity standpoint, it could be similar to that of Lala by the time it moves south of the island. But beyond Sunday, a lot of spread in what might happen. There was more agreement that we would see Lala strengthen. So it does bear watching. And given how close it is to the Central Pacific, Mokay is the next name in the Central PAC, so that could be the name that it's assigned. Unless it forms in the Eastern Pacific, then it would be assigned in that basin,
3: which is Izhel.
2: Overall, yeah, because Hernan was named last week, and so either way, it bears watching for Hawaii. This is the Eastern Pacific too. This one's interesting as well. It's not as if we just have this thing to not think about or worry about. There are indications that off the coast of Central America, this thing could form into a hurricane and gain latitude and head north a little closer to, well, California, if, you know, well off the coast, but in the general direction of California.
3: And that opens up the envelope for increased moisture and for California. It was just a couple years ago that we had Hillary impact intense rain over Southern California, Nevada, pretty dramatic images from that storm. So sometimes these problems in the East PAC can become a U.S. problem. There's a look at the name list. So again, Izhel is the next name on the Eastern Pacific list.
2: We're working through those names in the Eastern Pacific, aren't we?
3: And we're going to cross off a few more, that's for sure.
2: So.
3: Opposite conditions in the Atlantic, which is not a shocker. It is an El Nino year. But we have been enjoying and buffered from all of the activity. We just, you know, have had screaming, strong wind shear across the basin, dry, dusty air as well. So looking at the National Hurricane Center website this morning, you're going to see the all clear posted. We do have tropical waves. They're coming off the coast of Africa. So again, it is the time of year that we start focusing our eye on the main development region that is from the Caribbean islands all the way to the coast of Africa. We get these thunderstorms that come off of Africa. They turn into tropical waves, and that can breed either a tropical depression, a storm, or eventually a hurricane. In that zone, though, we haven't been able to pull off anything. In fact, the closest we got was two invests last week that actually did look like we're going to get a tropical depression for a little hot moment, and then it was gone. You blinked your eye, and you completely missed it. So let's take a look at our tropical threat graphic. By the way, you will only see this here on Vox Weather. It's exclusive to us. But I like it because it makes it easy to understand. Meteorology, in essence, can be very complicated. And that's why you need something that makes it easy to understand. And this graphic really highlights that we have that potential of maybe seeing this next tropical wave try and make a run at it. But again, you know, even though we have this development possible zone from the end of August to beginning of September, the Caribbean is a graveyard. I mean, nothing's coming through there.
2: Yeah.
3: We got dry air and crazy wind shear. Point out we don't have anything to be concerned about just yet, but homegrown systems are always a big threat. And conditions are prime if we had something there. But thankfully, we've had weather systems coming off of the lower 48 that have been buffering and just nothing popping up on the radar, so to speak.
2: Yeah. And when you look at the Caribbean, I mean, nothing's playing out quite like what we've seen in Puerto Rico to explain what an El Nino does. It often does lead to drier than average conditions. Unfortunately, that can persist into the fall and winter. So that could be made worse. We really need these tropical waves to at least make it. And one has. A couple have that we're following.
3: They've had some scattered showers.
2: We're not getting tropical development, but we are getting some clouds and some moisture that moves on in.
3: Yeah, and the Caribbean islands certainly needing that. But again, what we're seeing across the Atlantic is pretty much what you expect during an El Nino year. All of the action. I mean, think about all the named storms that we've been talking about in the Eastern Pacific, Lala in the Central Pacific. Those towering systems, they send out the strong winds, and it changes the upper level wind pattern in the Atlantic basin, which kind of dampens that action that we can see this time of year.
2: No doubt. I mean, with that increased rising air, we look in the Central Pacific, Eastern Pacific with 90E. That thing's pretty far south. It's a little closer to the equator, and we've got a lot of thunderstorm activity. The key here of getting something to lift north and to start that spin is breaking away.

0: Yeah. I'm looking, and it's good, so we can all go in the water when we go back to the beach. But megalodons went extinct about 3.6 million years ago. So what you guys found was super special, a relic of a very distant past.
1: Never in my wildest dreams would I've ever thought I would have found one of these ever. I mean, we find shark's teeth, but they're always like small, regular shark teeth that are still living. Let alone this, something this old and big.
0: So what's next? I mean, do you hang it up? I don't know that you're going to find anything cooler in any of your travels.
1: No, I think we're going to get a pretty nice display case, maybe a glass case and a plate engraved, you know, maybe our vacation on it or something. I don't know yet. We're going to make something really nice for it.
2: Quite a memory.
3: That is so cool.
2: Yeah, right?
3: I was joking, you can make one of those shark tooth necklaces that we all buy on vacation.
2: Right.
3: Could you imagine a megalodon version
2: of
3: that?
2: It's got some weight to it, right? better than a diamond. I was, just a quick little research. How many of those teeth did megalodon, is it believed?
3: Yeah.
2: At any one point, more than 270
3: wow.
2: of those things. It's hard to conceptualize just how big something like that is.
3: Well, if you see the jaws that they have hung up in most museums, you can be a standing adult in
2: it's
3: the
2: true.
3: Middle of an open, gaping
2: Huge.
3: Jaw of a megalodon.
2: Huge. Nice that they're not around anymore. I mean, but of course, we inhabit their
3: somewhere
2: waters.
3: The shark would take on a whole nother feeling
2: it's
3: if
2: true.
3: Megalodons were still here.
2: Well, hey, finding a megalodon tooth on the beach, it's the epitome of summer memories, especially for Bo, that boy. But there are signs of fall, Britt, is starting to appear. We're not spending much
3: here.
2: Time on this. The pumpkin spice latte, it's back at Dunkin' today, returns to Starbucks next week. Is it too early?
3: I feel like it's never too early, but fall is my favorite season.
2: Yeah.
3: I love fall. I always have.
2: Bring
3: I was
2: it on.
3: The kid that... it's been brought in.
2: Yeah.
3: If you know the quote, you know the quote. That was for our producer, Nick L. But I mean, I literally started making my Halloween costume in August.
2: Nice.
3: Well, so I've always loved fall.
2: You and Craig plan a lot. Here's
3: we
2: the thing.
3: Do.
2: Mother Nature is giving us a sign from autumn too. We're starting to get the first
3: Ooh.
2: Bits of spotty foliage in Alaska.
3: That.
2: This is explorefall.com's fall foliage forecast. It starts in higher elevations. So we've got two ranges that are being hinted at in Alaska that have a spotty fall foliage. The Brooks Range in northern Alaska.
3: It's coming.
2: And then you have the Alaska Range. Yeah, I mean, in some of
3: What's
2: these
3: What's your
2: peaks,
3: favorite fall color?
2: 18, 19,000 feet. As far as on the trees,
3: yeah.
2: I love the vibrant yellows.
3: Okay.
2: So...
3: Have you seen
2: trees,
3: the aspens in Colorado?
2: And the aspens. I haven't seen them personally.
3: You have to go.
2: But, like, I would love to see them.
3: It's a bucket list item.
2: You need a birch in the Midwest, which is where I grew up, a birch to get those vibrant yellows. Mm-hmm. Aspen trees are too sensitive. They can't live in high humidity climates. They
3: That's
2: need
3: what makes
2: that drier
3: them special.
2: Air. It does make them special. Back to reality, where summer is smacking us in the face.
3: No fall
2: Far
3: here.
2: Far from fall. A live look in Miami for 131 years. Weather records have been kept in Miami. Only two times ever has the city hit 100 degrees. One of those historical dates was yesterday. And it was a big enough deal for the National Weather Service in Miami to post this on X, 100. They didn't even use a period.
3: It's very poignant.
2: The National Weather Service in Dallas showed Miami some love, saying, "Welcome back to the Triple Digit Club, your friends in Fort Worth."
3: I
2: after
3: love
2: the break.
3: Atmospheric science humor.
2: Right? We'll explain why the century mark milestone is such a feat for a subtropical climate like Miami. We're also going to highlight the only major city in the U.S. that has never hit 100 degrees. Have any guesses? We'll be right back.

0: get started today.
1: Breaking into Fox weather this morning, a flash flood emergency has been issued for Delaware County in Indiana. And as we continue to monitor a very dangerous situation in Indiana, we now have four flash flood emergencies just off to the east of Indianapolis.
2: You were watching Weather Command a week ago today. That voice you heard was Jay Menar, and we were tracking flash floods through Indiana. Flash flood emergencies were getting issued, flash flood warnings as well. And after Wednesday, things just went from bad to worse for so many communities as rivers swelled across the state of Indiana. And while I think the worst of it is over back here on Weather Command, we still have more rain to get through today. We're not going to see river levels rise to the proportions that they did last week. But they're still running high, and we have more rain to get through today.
1: Yep, we do. So, you know, a couple areas that we're looking at and a couple areas that will function very differently in regards to the severe weather and flooding.
2: I think so. And there is two threats here. Maybe displaced differently where the severe weather threat is different than the flood threat. But it is something to pay attention to. Have been watching, interestingly enough, on radar this morning. Stephen McLeod has also used that low-level wind, underlaid the low-level winds here so we can see how these storms were supported by just the nose of that jet that moves in about a mile up in the atmosphere. That'll sustain storms longer, but as they work away from the most intense winds, the storms themselves are generally weaker. But we're going to see a return to that severe weather later this afternoon. It's actually an area real close to where that the nose of that jet is at the moment. It's going to be weakening throughout the day as it does things heat up. But that's going to be a zone that we have to watch for some redevelopment. St. Louis is included as we've got a live look in St. Louis, but we've got a lot more activity upstream. We have some energy through Kansas. We've got other energy up in Nebraska. It's actually been there that's had at least the most attention because there has been a severe thunderstorm warning and ongoing warning. This thing has fluctuated from being a nasty hail producing storm to now a significant wind driven storm. Also hail. I mean, 2-inch in diameter hail and 70 mile per hour winds. I mean, this isn't your run of the mill summertime storm. This has almost a spring look to it when you consider the parameters. This severe thunderstorm warning in Nebraska goes for Garfield, Holton, Wheeler counties until 10 o'clock. So we'll carry it for the next 30 minutes or so. But I don't know, Bruno. I mean, that's just some of the energy we've got more to work through. This is removed from where the severe weather threat is today, but this is such a significant story because especially northeast of Indianapolis.
1: A lot of this is accumulating on top of what we just went through. Right. So, I mean, we had deadly flooding this past weekend.

0: And that was followed by a whole week of daily thunderstorms. That's how we really got into that apex of what happened this past weekend. They had 4 days in a row of thunderstorms over the same spots. So let's take you through today, right? We got this time frame that kind of starts around 5 o'clock. You can see those thunderstorms between central Illinois and Indiana that kind of go from west to east. And you know what? They're not going to produce too much rain. The problem is what it's falling on top of is already too saturated. So an additional inch of rain can cause a problem. Here's a time check, 1 a.m. So we're sleeping tonight, early morning hours of tomorrow. Pretty intense rain showing up in Kentucky and Tennessee. Right now, you guys aren't flagged with a flood watch, but you do have a level to flash flood threat. So a good idea in those areas to kind of park your car up high. I wouldn't leave it out in the street. I'd try and tuck it up in the driveway if you can, just to give you a little bit of a boost there, because we could have some water accumulating in the streets.
1: Yeah, it's true. And when it comes to that flood concern, just a closer look, it's hard to pick up exactly where this flooding corridor will be. Mm-hmm. I mean, you take this as guidance.
0: But we know the hard hit area.
1: It's around Muncie. Yeah. And the storm as they develop along this cold front, and then we get storms to move west to east along that boundary, that's where you get the repeated rounds. And so that's a concern. Indianapolis, everything starts to sag south by Thursday morning, and then as that pushes south, we'll also have some severe storms perhaps around Carbondale, southern Illinois. That's going to actually kind of be the end of what's been a very unsettled pattern for Indiana. So some good news here, because we are going to see some improvement. We just have to get through today. And, I mean, look no further than the Indiana State Fair and the forecast. We're going to talk more about this coming up very soon. But after today, where we have the high risk, ROI, the risk of weather impact, where storms are going to be around, a Thursday, Friday, Saturday, my gosh. What a fantastic weekend.
0: Well, and cooler, drier. Yes. I mean, it's not just a clear forecast without the rain. The actual weather will be spectacular. Yeah, mid-70s with low humidity and a light breeze.
1: Whew. Not bad at all.
0: I mean, that's pretty much as good as it gets.
1: I agree.
0: Folks in Miami might look at that forecast and be like, oh, that looks so nice.
1: If only.
0: If only. You picked to live in Miami, though, so
1: right.
0: It's hot. In fact, yesterday, Miami hit 100 degrees for the second time on record. Today, another blazing hot day. And it's not just the fact that, sure, we get it. It's August. I mean, let's be honest. It's hot. It's humid. It should be. But when you feel like temperatures hitting 115, 118, sometimes 120, that's when you start worrying about health and safety. I mean, you can't be outside for more than like 10, 15 minutes unless you're drinking a lot of water, you're finding the shade, or you're in the water. I always call this time of year in Texas, you're either AC or pool. Those are your two options. So the strengthening ridge of high pressure is actually off in the southwest, but it's stretching the entire southern tier of our country. So that's how we're ending up with the advisories. And just to note, the entire state of Florida is under a heat advisory. Mississippi, you got one little county in northeast Mississippi that's not included. So big stretch here, right? It's all about getting out early. If you think, oh, I'll wait till it's 7 o'clock, we'll do an evening walk then. It's still really hot at 7 o'clock. We still have triple digit feel like temperatures. And we've already surpassed the comfortable time if you live across the I-10 corridor. 10 to 10:30 is your closed down time. If you live north, you have a little more time to play with, but it still feels like it's 88 in Charlotte. So again, you're kind of playing with your timeline. There's the ridge high pressure. Everything underneath that, the air is just sinking down to the ground. So on these hot days, we also experience really poor air quality. And with the extreme heat risk, you really just have to be careful. And in this zone, for the most part, kids are back at school. We have band camp going on. We got after school practices, tennis, you name it, football. Just make sure that your kids are going to school with extra water bottles. The teachers will give them time to fill them up, but they really need to stay hydrated. That's the key here. Level 4 risk. What does that mean? Well, that means rare or extended deadly heat. So we're saying if you don't change what you're doing, it can turn deadly. And I know it sounds dramatic, but when you look at fatalities due to weather, heat's actually the number one killer in our country. It's not tornadoes. It's not storm surge. It is heat. And we can have infrastructure problems. In fact, Stephen, it's literally harder to get a plane off the tarmac when it is this hot. They have to lessen the load. That means less people and less bags. So if you're thinking about bringing 3 bags of shoes, Not going to happen. I don't even have three bags of shoes.
1: I'm sure I do. I don't want to admit it, though. Hey, Britta, you had mentioned Miami and a very fascinating historical day yesterday because of the temperature. I mean, reaching the triple digits, it's not uncommon across the country, especially when you look at some cities, with the exception of now just one of the major cities that we found. But Miami, for only the second time in recorded history, and with 131 years of data, that's an incredible stat. We've seen the weather station where the weather is officially recorded, the airport. That has changed over the century. But when we look at the climate, especially within the last, let's say, 60 years, not being able to hit 100 degrees, there is a reason. There's a scientific reason. Tampa, I guess you could call it the neighboring major city in Florida. I know it's well north, but it was just last year that for the first time Tampa hit 100 degrees. You can thank the water. Water plays a big role in why we don't see those temperatures reach 100 degrees. It's easier for Orlando to hit 100 than these other cities, which are near the water. On a typical day, we'll call it typical, you got that ridge of high pressure. What that does as it sets up is it does bring differential heating. You get high pressure over land, mainly sinking air, but that sun is heating things. And when it's land over water, comparatively, there's an imbalance. Land heats up a lot quicker. So the land starts seeing that air rise first. And what happens when that air vertically rises, it creates an area of low pressure. If you think of air and you just throw it up, there's a weak low that forms. Over water, that's high pressure. And in the atmosphere, we know that air molecules, they will head from areas of high pressure to low pressure. It's that balancing act that our atmosphere is constantly trying to do. So with that happening, we call it a sea breeze. That sea breeze moves over the Florida Peninsula and it leads to storms. I say all that because Miami, a lot of times, while it could in theory hit 100 degrees, it rarely ever does. You get clouds, you get a sea breeze that cools things down, and maybe sometimes you'll get rain. And so that keeps temperatures at bay, except yesterday. Yesterday, we didn't have that sea breeze. In fact, yesterday, the prevailing wind was out of the northwest, the northwest. With that north wind, that continental wind, we ultimately did not see that humidity ramp up. So why are we going to Buffalo? Well, this is the only other major city that we have found with a population over 100,000 people that has not yet hit 100 degrees. And so we ask ourselves why. You know this body of water right here? Lake Erie. Perhaps being close to that body of water has kept that temperature from hitting 100 degrees. And you do have to look at it from a molecular standpoint when you look at why humid air heats up a lot slower than dry air. Those water molecules are real stubborn. They're magnetic, and you have to at first excite those water molecules before you start seeing them move. And as we know, temperature is measured by the movement of molecules, not the fact that, you know, these are spinning. And molecularly speaking, you can get really into the weeds. We need a chemist. But the 100 degree days, when we talk about humidity, we talk about dry heat, all of these cities are known periodically to be very dry and to hit 100 degrees multiple times. No other city that we found hits 100 degrees more than Phoenix, where Britta, the average high, especially July and August, well above 100 degrees. 105 or so, I think, is our hottest average temp.
0: It's just kind of a way of life if you live across the desert southwest.
1: Exactly right.
0: Interesting deep dive, though, Stephen. Some good science locked up in there. Well, when Weather Command comes back, we have to talk about some nasty air quality. In fact, poor air quality, it's a common weather factor that comes in hand with summer heat. Our sponsor at Realtor.com breaks down how to navigate buying property in areas where air quality gets frequently affected during the summer.
2: Hi, my name is James Wexler, Wexler Realty Group, here in Scottsdale and Greater Phoenix. Well-known city now, with some of the best restaurants, shopping, nightlife, golf, and best weather you can find. One of the great things is the dry climate, but with that comes some concerns about dust, air. Besides the house that you fall in love with, there are three really important factors to take in consideration. The neighborhood, because different neighborhoods have different air quality. So in central Phoenix, there is a lot of dust collection that builds up. When you get outside the city. When you get a little closer to some of the mountains, there's a little bit more wind. The dust doesn't hover nearly as much. But there are concerns in all parts of the city, even Scottsdale and some of the suburbs, such as if there's new construction next to you, which causes a lot of dust to kick up. If you do have health concerns, it's critical you stay away from the highways. Being close to highways, no matter what city you're in greater Phoenix, is a concern. There's definitely going to be more air pollution. Those areas, usually the dust and smog, does sit over it. 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

0: chance. 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Hurry and call now.
1: All right, we're back here on Weather Command and State Fair season. We've covered it quite a bit.
2: Who doesn't love State Fair?
1: Yeah, we're in full, I guess, the regular season of, of State Fair season. We've got them happening throughout the country and even more. Now, last hour, a couple hours ago, we played a game. You were the contestant.
2: Yes.
1: I was the host, and it was a this or that, if you're familiar with it. We have a few of the highlights, and it was in regards to fair food. Take a look. Grand Slam Mary, or behind you, we've got this corn dog beer.
2: I'm not going to lie, I wouldn't have either.
1: You wouldn't have either?
2: But, no, I don't like the idea of either of this, but I will take the Grand Slam Mary. I'll take the Oreos just because I really don't like Bloody Marys.
1: Okay, you're over the Bloody Mary.
2: Yeah.
1: This is vanilla soft served, but it's dipped in real butter.
2: Slam dunk. I'm in it.
1: Sprinkled with sea salt.
2: Absolutely.
1: You like the sweet and savory?
2: Yes, absolutely. I'm into this.
1: It's a mashup
2: of
1: a s'more and a pulled pork sandwich.
2: I don't want both. I'm not going to lie. I'm going to go with the s'more just because it's I really want that.
1: That does sound tasty.
2: So I'm going to stay.
1: The s'more wins.
2: S'more wins.
1: It wins. So will the smork win for me? That's the big question.
2: Now we're going to turn the tables. We'll try and mix it up so we don't get an identical answer, we'll see what happens.
1: Yeah.
2: We're going to start the same way, though.
1: Same way.
2: Battle of the beverages, which I thought they were both disgusting, but maybe you have a different opinion here. So for people who are just tuning in, and it was kind of a quick recap, we got a Bloody Mary that's like overstacked with a whole meal on top, and then corn dog beer. No details on how they brew that beer. Maybe it's just a label, but
1: I know.
2: Based off of this, what would you pick?
1: Here's the thing. I am a practical fair goer. Carrying this thing around is a huge headache. So
2: logistics
1: I'm going.
2: Logistics wins.
1: Nat, I'm going with the corn dog beer. I love corn dogs, and I can handle a beer.
2: A beer.
1: The biggest thing is that it's just more convenient because this thing just looks obnoxious.
2: I can respect that. Okay.
1: So I'm going with that.
2: Okay. So
1: not
2: now
1: this.
2: We're going to keep your pick, which is the corn dog beer. We're going to bring up kind of like a bracket system, the next option. So this is new. This was not presented to me. The big deal. Let me read it to you. A grilled cheese with Havarti the grilled cheese has Havarti and cheddar cheese, but they add in dill pickles. So do you take the sandwich or the corn dog beer?
1: I love a good grilled cheese, but I will only add sugar to my grilled cheese.
2: What?
1: I will not add pickles. I'm sticking with the beer, Britta.
2: You make it, where do you put the sugar?
1: You put a little sugar on top of the cheese, and then you put the bun, and you get the sweet and savory. If you've never done it, you have to try
2: it. I also adore a grilled cheese, so I'm going to try it.
1: But
2: are you mayonnaise or butter on the bread?
1: Butter. 100%
2: okay,
1: butter.
2: I'm butter too.
1: I don't want the big dill. Also, hearing the word dill, it makes me think in the South, people who say dill instead of deal, it's like the accent. So I'm hearing the big deal.
2: I like how you loop in things that have nothing to do with food.
1: Okay, I know.
2: So the beer is still up. Let's bring up the next option. And this one I wanted so bad.
1: We related on this.
2: Butter dipped ice cream. So it is a soft serve vanilla ice cream that is dipped in butter and it has salt on top.
1: Give it to me. I want that.
2: So you're going to pick that.
1: I want that. So with the grilled cheese, I like the sugar, the sweet savory. Same thing as you because you picked this.
2: Yes.
1: This was one of the things that we related on. I would only like it if you think that butter, it's partially melted, but you think it kind
2: of
1: becomes like a hard shell?
2: Yes. I think it's kind of like that candy hard shell.
1: Get rid of this.
2: Okay,
1: I didn't like that anyway.
2: Now, this one's tough.
1: Oh.
2: At least it is for me, but maybe you and I are very different people. So we'll keep the butter-dipped ice cream up, but now we bring in buffalo chicken dip pizza. Here's the details.
1: Yeah, what's in it?
2: Buffalo chicken dip is the sauce.
1: Okay.
2: Now, I know how you feel. You don't like scallions on top.
1: You remember?
2: I remember this about you. He's got a thing about the green topping.
1: The greens.
2: Can you cut it and deal with it?
1: If it's between these two things.
2: What are you going to pick?
1: This. Practical.
2: Wow.
1: You can walk around and still eat that.
2: I want a whole pizza?
1: I want that. I mean, the pizza looks excellent. It looks so good.
2: Yeah.
1: But if it's between these two, I think I'm going with the ice cream cone. I want that. I want that ice cream.
2: And now we're going to change it up. This is your last one. I was kind of hoping it was the smorgasbord of s'mores and beef and all that stuff.
1: The smork.
2: I want to know if you would pick the smork, but that's not your choice. Your choice is Cheeto fried Oreo. So it's a fried Oreo, but the breading around it is hot Cheetos.
1: Uh-uh.
2: Are you going to do it?
1: I know it's sweet and savory.
2: I wouldn't be able to sleep for days because the heartburn.
1: So I do like a good spicy food. Living in Houston, I think my spicy taste buds were able to weather it. But I got to go more. This is like quintessential
2: State
1: Midwestern.
2: Fair. Absolutely.
1: Growing up in Illinois.
2: And you're
1: you want
2: Midwest
1: some ice cream?
2: Kid.
1: We're going to dip it in some butter. It might be salted butter if you're lucky. So I got to go with the butter dipped ice cream.
2: When I eat my corn, it's more of a vehicle for butter.
1: Yeah,
2: it's
1: really
2: butter
1: is.
2: With a side of corn.
1: Listen.
2: There you have it. The big winner
1: it's
2: officially
1: fun.
2: Is the butter dipped ice cream.
1: It's fun. And we do have the forecast for the Indiana State Fair. By the way, I think we had mentioned it, but those are all foods featured at the Indiana State Fair.
2: Yes.
1: Isn't that super cool?
2: Yeah.
1: The fair today, it is going to be a bit of a question mark. We have some storms that we'll be watching. But Britta, we've been talking about it for the rest of the week and into the weekend. A really
2: this
1: nice
2: weekend
1: forecast.
2: Is going to be delightful.
1: I know. I know.
2: Real quick before we move on, what's the weirdest fair food you've had?
1: I knew you were going to ask me that. You might know.
2: Okay. Is it rodeo?
1: It was rodeo, but to be honest with you, I don't remember. I got a corn dog, and there was something on the corn. I don't remember what was on the corn dog, but I was having a really good time. But I don't remember, but it was some sort of corn dog, some food on a stick.
2: There you go. I mean, that's
1: how about
2: fair
1: you?
2: In a nutshell. It's actually deep-fried asparagus at the Stockton Asparagus Festival in California.
1: Deep-fried asparagus.
2: I was also 35 weeks pregnant, so I don't know. Okay. Let's move on. Our producers are like, you guys are having too much fun. Let's get back to hard work. So we got some rain on the way for folks that live on the East Coast. So if you have any fried food, it's not going to work out because it's just going to get mushy.
1: That's
2: nobody
1: right.
2: likes that. This does coincide with not only a severe potential, but also a flash flood potential. So heads up here. It's going to stretch from the Delmarva down into low country. And of course, because of the humidity and the heat, I mean, gosh, we have extreme heat warnings and heat advisories in effect right now. That combination creates the lift, right? So that's how we're going to turn severe with some of these storms, highlighting a wind risk. Here's the flood potential first. So Thursday, Friday, going with level 2 out of 4 alert for flash flooding up and down the 95 corridor. It's really south of I-80. We really don't see much work in north of I-80 in terms of the most intense rain. You're going to get wet, but most likely no severe components. And this is why we're going to look at severe weather. I mean, mid to upper 90s, it's that prime daytime heating with a cold front knocking into it. A level 1 severe weather risk for Thursday. And again, it's the straight line winds. And by Saturday, we're going to kind of focus this farther down into the Carolinas. And by Saturday, I mean Friday. Sorry. Mine's on the weekend. You can't judge me. But these are areas that traditionally don't do well with heavy rain. I mean, you think about Charleston. Gosh, you have one thunderstorm and you got like 4 inches of water around your ankles. It's just kind of part of being a tourist there.
1: It's true.
2: But with the strong straight line winds, just listen out for the warnings. It is a Friday getaway day. Most kids down south are back to school, but up to the north, they're not. So if you're trying to plan these last minute trips and your kids are still out for the summer, this is not the best travel weather, not only by roads, but also probably the airports will have a couple problems. I mean, we have some big airports with this forecast on Saturday that looks concerning.
1: It does look like, you know, beyond Thursday, just a bit of an unsettled weekend for the Northeast. But hey, if that means Indiana gets a dry out, we'll take it, right? We can handle it, even though it's been a pretty soggy summer for people in the Northeast. Well, in the meantime, the hot weather, it does remain a big story along the Gulf Coast. Also, the flood threat. We continue to track that through Illinois and Indiana. We have much more on both these forecasts, including when that heat might finally relent. That's all straight ahead. Keep it here on Fox Weather. We'll be right back.

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1: Hello and welcome to a new hour here on Fox Weather. You're watching Weather Command. I'm Stephen Morgan. Thank you for joining us. It is Wednesday, August 19th, and we begin with how we began last week, exactly a week ago today. Exceptional rain started falling in Indiana. We were tracking that flood risk, and now today we've got a renewed threat. It's a story that we have been following since those flash flood alerts were issued last Wednesday. Homes along creeks, streams, and rivers, they were flooded. Now it's a work against the clock to get everything mucked out. Infrastructure took a hit with roads, bridges you see here just washed away. And a week later, we've got more flooding likely. That flooding going to last into the overnight hours, too. There's a big zone. It's expansive. We've already been watching some storms firing through Missouri and Illinois. And while the flooding will be isolated, those who are at risk is rather large. We got a couple of states involved. It's specifically Illinois and Indiana. So watching how this, at least afternoon, will develop. The here and now, we don't have any worry. There are no severe thunderstorm warnings within the zone that has the greatest risk for a severe weather. We do have storms that are displaced in Nebraska, where that threat, that risk has materialized just a bit. In fact, we've seen several storms form and develop as they're driving from the northwest to the southeast. They've been moving into and through Nebraska this morning. A few severe thunderstorm warnings that we've been following, notably, these storms have actually been producing some prolific hail. We've had hail, at least these storms warned for hail the size of tennis balls, 2.5 inch in diameter, looking like a couple of those hail cores. As this is all heading toward Highway 281, Bartlett, Erickson, down to Burwell, we could get in on some of these storms. And also keep in mind that as we head later into the morning and eventually the afternoon, we might even see an expansion to some of these storms as they could be growing. So watching how these are playing out, this was actually just issued by the Storm Prediction Center in conjunction with local National Weather Service offices. We have a severe thunderstorm watch. This watch goes until 4 p.m. So those storms have been able to find a pocket of instability. And as they drive farther to the south, eventually head a little closer to Omaha and Lincoln, they could be on the strong to severe side. So that's a severe threat that we're watching. That's going to materialize later this afternoon for the Mid-South. This is the other concern that we have, a flood watch, with heavy rain expected to move through Illinois and Indiana later this afternoon. And as a result, we very well could be dealing with some pockets of flooding, areas that are very prone and very vulnerable. The issue is that we weren't talking last week about just a quick rise in the rivers and they have receded. We were talking rivers overtopping their banks, creeks and streams, inundating homes. And so now people's stuff outside, all that getting cleaned out and worked through, insurance adjusters coming to survey, a look at the homes. And now we're dealing with heavy rain that could add insult to injury. And with the threat that we have, at least tonight, it could fall over some of the same areas. That's why we have Muncie on the map. Indianapolis, it's really that zone in central Indiana where it's bad. But the White River does snake down through southern Indiana. So it has swollen. We've seen, as a result, the Ohio River as well, a bit swole. But the storms will eventually clear. I think today is the final day in Indianapolis that will actually carry a severe storm risk. I think things are going to be improving as we head toward the weekend. So that's some good news. But quite a zone to look at. We've got Omaha under a slight risk, St. Louis, Evansville, Indiana, Columbus, and Cincinnati, Ohio, under a level 2 out of 4 threat. That's for the storms that will be later on developing into the afternoon. This is a closer look as we generally have the winds, the mid to upper level winds blowing from the west to the east. But all the while, we have a cold front that's going to be dropping farther to the south. As that cold front drops south and the winds are flowing over that front, you get sort of this this backbuilding, this training of storms that move from the west to the east and through central Illinois into Indianapolis. That's what we're going to see. Everything, though, does eventually clear. It moves farther to the south, and it will get better. I mean, Chicago on the northern periphery of where we might see some of the heaviest rain, so some improvement there, which is some good news. Around Indianapolis, though, maybe we could see 1 to 2 inches. It's almost this idea of, okay, does the WPC highlight that zone, this zone through the Mississippi River Valley or central Indiana, almost three distinct zones that could carry it, or given all the rain, we just have to watch the Midwest. And it's the latter that we see play out perhaps today. But that's something that we'll be watching through the Midwest. The other big story that we've been talking about has been the heat, because if you've not got a front, then you're dealing with intense heat across the southeast, and it is going to be sticking around through the weekend. Let's go out to Miami and Isle of Palms. Both cities, very hot. One of these cities actually making history yesterday as the temperature was able to warm to 100 degrees. That in Miami. It's already feeling like that in South Florida. Isle of Palms, we're well on our way, easily going to top that feels like temperature of more than 100 degrees later this afternoon with heat alerts in effect. Let's bring in Fox Weather's Melanie Black. She's joining us in Isle of Palms ahead of the beach house. It's a special type of beach house too, Melanie, because I can see out of my peripheral vision, you can't, Bob Van Dillen, who is normally at the beach house, but he's not welcome to this one.
0: No, girls only for this one, Stephen. It's the girls' trip. And you were mentioning those heat indices for here at Isle of Palms. Well, you know what? I just checked our Fox Weather app, and it already feels like it's 103 degrees. So if you bring the Fox Weather girls' crew to a location, you know there's going to be some type of weather story that we are talking about. And this week, it is the heat. I'll tell you more about this girls' trip and all the activities that we have planned coming up. But first, let's talk more about the heat. Yesterday, the Charleston Executive Airport, where records are kept for this region, had a heat index value of 113 degrees. And we still have those heat alerts that span the South Carolina coast. And that is because heat index values could still soar anywhere between 105 and 112. We're not even at peak heating yet. And I just mentioned it's already 103. The nice thing, though, you can see this lovely view behind me. So if you're going to talk about the heat, you need a pool. You need the ocean. And that's what we have. We're at Wild Dunes Resort. It gets its name from these beautiful dunes, and then there you can hear and see the ocean off in the distance. What I can't wait to do is after this, we've got all the girls in town, and we're going to go head down to the beach and cool off, dip our toes in the water, which is certainly the thing to do, right? When you're talking about this prolonged heat stretch, you need to have some form of relief, whether it's getting in the water or staying indoors, staying hydrated, all those things that we do tend to remind you. And the thing is, we still have this ridge that's pretty much in place from the desert southwest, stretching all the way to the Carolina coast. It's going to slowly flatten and break down as we go forward over the next few days. But until then, we're still going to have the heat advisories for the actual air temperatures that are going to be in the 90s to 100s across the southeast. Here specifically at Isle of Palms, temperatures are going to make it into the low to mid 90s. And then as we get into the weekend, a little bit of reprieve as a trough's going to come through, and that's going to drop our temperatures slightly, but it's still going to stay pretty toasty. The other thing that's worth mentioning is you can also see it maybe too. There's a nice little sea breeze coming on in. But the thing that you have to watch for the sea breeze when you have the heat and humidity is that can bring the chance for an isolated shower or storm today and tomorrow, with a better chance of more of those storms and albeit a little bit more relief in terms of clouds that are going to build back in come Friday. So that's the weather forecast. But how about this girls' trip? This is going to be a fun one. Marissa Torres, she just landed. She is here. We have Bane Froney and Brandi Campbell. And after this, we're going to head down to the beach. Then we have the pool. Then we have the spa. Then a boat ride. It's a jam-packed day. I don't know how we're going to fit it all in. Later on this evening, we're going to explore the city of Charleston. There's so much to do here. We're going to head to King Street. It is known for its restaurants, known for its shopping. I really couldn't think of a better itinerary for getting a bunch of girls together. We've got it all planned out here, Stephen.
1: As long as you're able to find that air conditioning, because I think that's like the must-do. So the restaurant and the shopping that you do, make it all indoors. But it does look like it's going to be a lot of fun.
0: It's a big resort. So after this, we're running inside to that AC after we do all the activities.
1: All right.
0: But it's beautiful. It's a good location.
1: Yeah, it really looks like it. Well, looking forward to it tomorrow. Fox Weather meteorologist Melanie Black, thanks for joining us this morning. She's in Isle of Palms, as you heard, South Carolina. It's noon Eastern on Thursday that all the fun will get underway. Looking forward to it. Crazy that they're doing all of it today and then going to showcase it tomorrow. They got a quick turnaround on that stuff. Hey, in the tropics, while things are quiet in the Atlantic, not the case in the Pacific. We got a major hurricane in the Central Pacific. Hurricane Lala lashed the Hawaiian Islands over the weekend, and now it's a Category 3 hurricane. We got the latest advisory that just came in from the National Hurricane Center on Lala, and separately, we're watching another wave that could target Hawaii. Well, that tropical trouble could move in this weekend. Track that out and talk more about it after the break.

0: 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Together, we all win.
1: The outpouring of support is... There's no words that me, my mom, her nephew, all of us that care for her can say, for real. Think of all of you. If I could hug every single one of you, I would.
2: So sad to hear and witness. I mean, this was Hurricane Lala as it made its closest approach to the Big Island of Hawaii, and within the family's home, that roof ripped away, ruining everything inside, especially with that rain moving through. It made its closest approach, Lala did, to Hawaii on Saturday night. And now people in Hawaii, they are staring down another potential tropical threat as we head toward the weekend. We're going to have much more on it. But have you heard what Lala is up to now? A remarkable story of strengthening, with Lala becoming a Category 4 hurricane overnight. It rapidly intensified from an 80-mile-an-hour hurricane at 8 a.m. yesterday to a 125-mile-an-hour hurricane as of 8 a.m. today. But it was at the 5 o'clock, these are Eastern Time advisories, that we saw that reach 130 miles an hour, a Cat 4. It is well west of the main Hawaiian Islands now, but it is impacting the northwestern Hawaiian Islands. These aren't the most well-known islands. We'll show you. Here's the current stats with that northwest movement, 9 miles an hour. These are the islands that we know more so for as Hawaii, but also part of Hawaii are these mainly uninhabited. Some people live there. A lot of research goes in, a lot of marine and ecosystems here too. It's a big stretch. I mean, Midway Island might be one of the islands that you've heard of before. These islands don't have permanent residents living on them, but researchers and staff do visit on a temporary basis. And they are under alerts, hurricane warnings, as well as tropical storm warnings. Some of the northwestern Hawaiian islands, they're known as atolls, essentially a circle of islands that surround a central body of water, like a lagoon. But if the northwestern Hawaiian islands were laid on top of the continental United States, they stretch more than 1,200 miles. That would be the same distance between New York City and Omaha, Nebraska, or Boston to the Florida Everglades. I mean, these things are expansive. And those still, as I had mentioned, a part of the Hawaiian islands. So the northwestern Hawaiian islands, they're being affected by a powerful hurricane, the strongest that it has been. I mean, a Category 3 right now with the latest advisory. It was knocked down just a bit, beginning a weakening trend, most likely going to see that trend continue as it heads into higher latitudes, cooler water. But what a feat. Wild to see just to the west of Hawaii, a Category 3. And then we've got these. Both areas, an 80% chance of developing, both areas in the eastern Pacific, but one is going to be heading in the direction of Hawaii. So the European model is what we're showing you here. Some of the bulletins, things that have changed since last night. 90E is quickly organizing near the central Pacific. Confidence is increasing that we could see some of those impacts, and the heavy rain, rough surf will be possible as early as Sunday. Could start feeling those effects on the Hawaiian Islands and the Big Island on Sunday. Wild that just after Lala, now we have another one that we could be talking about. The next 48 hours, a high chance that we could see a tropical depression formed. Maybe we could get one before Thursday evening, within 24 hours or so. Indications are there. Hurricane hunters, there's already talk of possibly a mission on Friday. It's up in the air. Obviously, we need a more established system, but that's been something discussed already. And with the tropical threat probability, it's an exclusive product that we show here, indicating a high chance, we pay attention to it. Note where the Hawaiian Islands are, where the development could occur. And when we look at those ensemble members, these are global forecast models, but they are used as a gauge of confidence. Our confidence goes up when we see more L's. And all forecasts are hinting at something developing. The only one that really isn't enthused about it is the GFS. When you look at the ensemble members, not as many, but the GFS is at a really hard time with hurricane forecasting this season and last season. The others, though, are highlighting it, notably the Google AI model. We'll watch. Moisture, tropical moisture, don't think that this is in question, will be moving in. But when we look at the Big Island of Hawaii, Hilo, Hawaii, it's one of the wettest cities in America. So it does deal with daily rain chances, but getting that influx of more moisture, especially when we are a week removed from Hurricane Lala lashing the islands, this is not what we really want to see. But the amount of rain that we're expecting could be another big rainmaker for the Big Island of Hawaii. And then farther to the north, we could on the windward side certainly see more impacts. Briefly, we've got this other area that we're watching, not designated an invest yet, but there is a chance we could see this thing develop too. And there are questions. What will this possibly do after it forms? Could it move more so in the direction of the U.S.? Doesn't look like the mainland will be affected, but this thing could actually take a jog west, believe it or not, and head toward Hawaii. We'll see how things play out, but we're getting way ahead of ourselves. Let's see if this develops. If it does develop, the next name would be Isel. But as we know, with moisture that does move in from the subtropics and the tropics, some of that could get slung into California. Maybe a unique setup here as we head into next week. This is more than a week away. Next Thursday, actually, the timestamp.
3: We have been enjoying and buffered from all of the activity. We just, you know, have had screaming strong wind shear across the basin, dry, dusty air as well. So looking at the National Hurricane Center website this morning, you're going to see the all clear posted. We do have tropical waves. They're coming off the coast of Africa. So again, it is the time of year that we start focusing our eye on the main development region that is from the Caribbean islands all the way to the coast of Africa. We got these thunderstorms that come off of Africa. They turn into tropical waves, and that can breed either a tropical depression, a storm, or eventually a hurricane. In that zone, though, we haven't been able to pull off anything. In fact, the closest we got was two invests last week that actually did look like we're going to get a tropical depression for a little hot moment, and then it was gone. You blinked your eye, and you completely missed it. So let's take a look at our tropical threat graphic. By the way, you will only see this here on Vox Weather. It's exclusive to us, but I like it because it makes it easy to understand. Meteorology, in essence, can be very complicated, and that's why you need something that makes it easy to understand, and this graphic really highlights that we have that potential of maybe seeing this next tropical wave try and make a run at it. But again, you know, even though we have this development possible zone from the end of August to beginning of September, the Caribbean is a graveyard. I mean, nothing's coming through there.
2: Yeah.
3: We got dry air and crazy wind shear. Point out we don't have anything to be concerned about just yet. But homegrown systems are always a big threat. And conditions are prime if we had something there. But thankfully, we've had weather systems coming off of the lower 48 that have been buffering and just nothing popping up on the radar, so to speak.
2: Yeah. And when you look at the Caribbean, I mean, nothing's playing out quite like what we've seen in Puerto Rico to explain what an El Nino does. It often does lead to drier than average conditions. Unfortunately, that can persist into the fall and winter. So that can be made worse. We really need these tropical waves to at least make it. And one has. A couple have that we're following.
3: They've had some scattered showers.
2: We're not getting tropical development, but we are getting some clouds and some moisture that moves on in.
3: Yeah, and the Caribbean islands certainly needing that. But again, what we're seeing across the Atlantic is pretty much what you expect during an El Nino year. All of the action. I mean, think about all the named storms that we've been talking about in the Eastern Pacific, Lala in the Central Pacific. Those towering systems, they send out the strong winds, and it changes the upper level wind pattern in the Atlantic basin, which kind of dampens that action that we can see this time of year.
2: No doubt. I mean, with that increased rising air, we look in the Central Pacific, Eastern Pacific with 90E. That thing's pretty far south. It's a little closer to the equator, and we've got a lot of thunderstorm activity. The key here of getting something to lift north and to start that spin is breaking away from that zone of just rising air and finding its own entity, which 90E has that. So I think in the Eastern Pacific, Central Pacific, we're seeing that. In the Atlantic, we're also seeing what this overall pattern does, right?
3: Nothing.
2: Crickets. Yeah.
3: Yep. We'll wait and see. But so far, our lottery tickets are cashing in. They sent out the strong winds, and it changes the upper level wind pattern in the Atlantic basin, which kind of dampens that action that we can see this time of year.
2: No doubt. I mean, with that increased rising air, we look in the Central Pacific, Eastern Pacific with 90E. That thing's pretty far south. It's a little closer to the equator, and we've got a lot of thunderstorm activity. The key here of getting something to lift north and to start that spin is is breaking away from that zone of just rising air and finding its own entity, which 90E has that. So I think in the Eastern Pacific, Central Pacific, we're seeing that. In the Atlantic, we're also seeing what this overall pattern does, right?
3: Nothing.
2: Crickets. Yeah.
3: Yep. We'll wait and see. But so far, our lottery tickets are cashing in.
2: You're right. You're right.
3: Let's stay in the Atlantic. We have a stunning discovery on the Jersey Shore.

0: ever. I mean, we find shark's teeth, but they're always like small, regular shark teeth that are still living, let alone this, something this old and big.
1: So what's next? I mean, do you hang it up? I don't know that you're going to find anything cooler in any of your travels.
0: No, I think we're going to get a pretty nice display case, maybe a glass case and a plate engraved, you know, maybe our vacation on it or something. I don't know yet. We're going to make something really nice for it.
2: Cool. Well, time to take a look at what's coming up on America's Weather Center. Bob,
3: what do you think about that?
2: Best find on the Jersey Shore, right? Being a Jersey guy yourself.
3: Yeah, listen, growing up on the Jersey Shore, there's things that wash up on shore that I would never touch.
2: I hope so.
3: Right? But this, yeah. I mean, they say these megalodons are extinct, right?
2: Yeah.
3: You keep on pulling these teeth out to look like they fell out of the head like a week ago.
2: The only reason why I would believe that is because the tooth doesn't look sharp, but a valid point.
3: Yeah.
2: And the megalodons, if history is correct, and you know, so science is, more than 250 of these teeth in a megalodon's mouth at any one time.
3: And they keep on losing them because we keep on washing them up. I've never seen one before, though. That big. It's awesome.
2: Wow. What a find,
3: and
2: right?
3: It's like 3 million years old. Amazing stuff. So there you go. So, hey, let me show you what's going on up next. We're talking about noontime today. We've got a lot of action still out there in Indiana. We've got some flood survivors. We're going to talk to a lady that just bought her house and got the keys for it July 20th. House got slammed over this past weekend. So we're going to talk to her about that. Plus, we got Jamie Rome coming on up. You've been talking about this now, that investigated area 90E that could affect Hawaii with some rain, some swells that could be over the weekend. So we got the deputy director of the National Hurricane Center, Jamie Rome. He'll be in the big broadcast as well. And we've also got Mike Boylan from Mike's Weather Page talking about the weird weather pattern shaping up for Florida. You got record-breaking heat down in Miami with the dry air overhead. Now you get this upper-level low, and you got some rain is coming in. It could be heavy at times. So look at that, and we'll talk about how the old global models are doing for Lala. It was Lollapalooza, and we're still talking about it. We'll get that coming up in a little bit, too.
2: Is that nuts? I can't get over the fact that we're still late August. Hawaii has been the state that has had the most number of close calls.
3: Right.
2: And that trend continues.
3: It's amazing. Well, we'll see you at the noon show, too, right?
2: Yeah, I'll be there for a few minutes. It always goes fast.
3: It does.
2: Thanks, Bob.
3: Right,
2: see you at noon. Keep it here. We'll be right back.

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1: Bottom of the hour back here on Weather Command. The headlines that we're tracking now sponsored by T-Mobile for Business. The first one, that heat, it is on across the southeast and the deep south. Heat indices easily topping 100 degrees, 110 perhaps. And this includes the state of Florida, a pretty big deal. More than 20 million Americans are under an extreme heat risk with extreme heat warnings in effect. More record highs, that's possible today. So a big question, when will this heat relent? I think it's going to be here for the rest of the work week. Maybe into the weekend, we'll start to see a bit of an easing. Also, a stormy week is in store for millions. This includes New York City all the way down to, say, the Outer Banks of North Carolina. Philadelphia, among the cities that could deal with the flash flood threat. That's going to begin Thursday with a slight risk, a level 2 out of 4 in effect. We're also watching the tropics. And there's another area to watch, and could you believe it? It does involve Hawaii. We might see some impacts for the Hawaiian Islands. Now, the National Hurricane Center giving this thing a high chance, an 80% chance of forming over the next 7 days. But we could see development within the next 48 hours. We're going to discuss all of that. But we do want to begin with a developing severe threat today.
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3: Breaking into Fox Weather this morning, a flash flood emergency has been issued for Delaware County in Indiana. And as we continue to monitor a very dangerous situation in Indiana, we now have 4 flash flood emergencies just off to the east of Indianapolis.
1: The highest echelon of flash flood alert that you can get. That was exactly 1 week ago. It's been a story we've followed since those alerts were issued last Wednesday. And now we've got more storms on the way, and that does include Indiana. This region hit very hard, Indiana, with the flooding, where we know at least 7 people were killed as a result of the floods. And a week later, with more on the way, it's a race against the clock to get ready for what's going to be moving in. We had some storms affecting the Midwest from the overnight. This was out of Kansas City with some hail falling and also the very heavy rain. You see some of that water moving along the road. Ping pong ball size hail falling down over the city of Fountains this morning. And those storms, as they worked out, they drove through southern Missouri. Now they're pushing into parts of Illinois and even Kentucky. Ping pong ball size hail accompanied by some significant wind gusts, too. In fact, as we look at some of those reports that came in, 60 to 70 miles an hour around Kansas City, dealing with that overnight. Now, as we kick off the day today, heading toward noon, the zone to watch is removed from Kansas City. Yeah, we could see some storms in Kansas City. Can't rule that out completely, but it is southern Missouri, southern Illinois, western Kentucky, where we could have the most impactful severe weather. That's actually where it's been raining this morning. We've had showers move through Kansas City, but this is not why we have that level 2 threat. This is just a batch of moisture, similar to what we dealt with in Kansas City. Around this time yesterday, we had storms, but then it was overnight that the big storms moved in with the large hail and those damaging winds. This morning, the focus of the severe weather has been through north central Nebraska. Severe thunderstorm warning, 2 of them that we have. We even have a severe thunderstorm watch in effect for portions of Nebraska as this complex is driving farther to the south. Lincoln included, Lincoln, Nebraska included in that watch. So we'll pay attention to the severe threat, but we also have this flood threat that we need to pay close attention to as well. Around Indianapolis, up Interstate 69 toward Muncie, that's the zone where we saw this devastating flooding. And it's also the zone that later this evening, probably after the sun sets or shortly before, we're going to have more rain move in. We have a front that's to the north. That front's going to be driving south. And as it does, you'll see how the storms develop over central Illinois and central Indiana. They'll be moving west to east, could be moving over areas that were hit very hard with the floods. But also not ignoring around rush hour, maybe some storms around St. Louis, maybe just to the south of the city, maybe the southern suburbs going to get in on that action. Then that complex will move toward the boot heel of Missouri and western Tennessee. Meanwhile, we still have rain falling. It's not a signal like we saw last week where there's a high-end risk of significant rain even extreme rain. Don't think we're going to see that in Indiana. But with the soils already saturated and certainly towns vulnerable with cleanup well underway, not really the forecast that we want. Because it's been just so soggy, though, that for the better part of a week, we've got entire states almost under this slight risk. Illinois, Indiana, a good chunk of Kentucky, most of Ohio under that slight risk today. And it's thanks in part to that front. This is a closer look at what we're expecting, at least around, let's say, Champaign into Muncie and Indianapolis. Pay attention to that. I know we have this cluster that we'll be following, too, as that drives out. But notice how the storms start to form. As they do build around Muncie, the main flow will be west to east. So as they build, as a cold front sags south, we could see almost a backbuilding or a training of some of these storms. And that's the big concern around Indianapolis. You know, obviously, we've got the state fair, but more importantly, you've got neighborhoods that have devastation because of how significant the flooding was around the White River and other streams and creeks in the state. So having this is just not what we want to see. If there is a silver lining, always is. Tomorrow morning, front's going to sag far enough to the south. I think we get in on some improvement as that cold front drives south. Some drier air mixing in, cooler air even. Not fall, certainly not a fall front, but it is going to be a better forecast that we have for Indianapolis, for Bloomington, even for Kirksville. This is the footprint of the rain. So a lot of areas may be picking up less than a half an inch, but it'll be those pockets that we have to watch most carefully. And the severe weather threat to boot around Paducah, that's going to arrive as we head towards sunset. In St. Louis, we've had storms moving on throughout the morning. It does look like it's going to be a scattered variety, but maybe some more development later this afternoon. Overall, though, compared to where we should be this time of year, those temperatures in the Loo, well below average.
3: Yesterday, Miami hit 100 degrees for the second time on record. Today, another blazing hot day. And it's not just the fact that, sure, we get it. It's August. I mean, let's be honest. It's hot. It's humid. It should be. But when you have feel like temperatures hitting 115, 118, sometimes 120, that's when you start worrying about health and safety. I mean, you can't be outside for more than like 10, 15 minutes unless you're drinking a lot of water, you're finding the shade, or you're in the water. I always call this time of year in Texas, you're either AC or pool. Those are your two options. So the strengthening ridge of high pressure is actually off in the southwest, but it's stretching the entire southern tier of our country. So that's how we're ending up with the advisories. And just to note, the entire state of Florida is under a heat advisory. Mississippi, you got one little county in northeast Mississippi that's not included. So big stretch here, right? It's all about getting out early. If you think, oh, I'll wait till 7 o'clock and we'll do an evening walk then. It's still really hot at 7 o'clock. We still have triple digit feel like temperatures. And we've already surpassed the comfortable time if you live across the I-10 corridor. 10 to 10:30 is your closed down time. If you live north, you have a little more time to play with, but it still feels like it's 88 in Charlotte. So again, you're kind of playing with your timeline. There's the ridge high pressure. Everything underneath that, the air is just sinking down to the ground. So on these hot days, we also experience really poor air quality. And with the extreme heat risk, you really just have to be careful. And in this zone, for the most part, kids are back at school. We have band camp going on. We got after-school practices, tennis, you name it, football. Just make sure that your kids are going to school with extra water bottles. The teachers will give them time to fill them up, but they really need to stay hydrated. That's the key here. Level 4 risk. What does that mean? Well, that means rare or extended deadly heat. So we're saying if you don't change what you're doing, it can turn deadly. And I know it sounds dramatic, but when you look at fatalities due to weather, heat's actually the number one killer in our country. It's not tornadoes. It's not storm surge. It is heat. And we can have infrastructure problems. In fact, Stephen, it's literally harder to get a plane off the tarmac when it is this hot. They have to lessen the load. That means less people and less bags. So if you're thinking about bringing 3 bags of shoes, not going to happen. I don't even have 3 bags of shoes.
1: I'm sure I do. I don't want to admit it, though. Hey, Britta, you had mentioned Miami and a very fascinating historical day yesterday because of the temperature. I mean, reaching the triple digits, it's not uncommon across the country, especially when you look at some cities, with the exception of now just one of the major cities that we found. But Miami, for only the second time in recorded history, and with 131 years of data, that's an incredible stat. We've seen the weather station where the weather is officially recorded, the airport, that has changed over the century. But when we look at the climate, especially within the last, let's say, 60 years, not being able to hit 100 degrees, there is a reason. There's a scientific reason. Tampa, I guess you could call it the neighboring major city in Florida. I know it's well north, but it was just last year that for the first time Tampa hit 100 degrees. You can thank the water. Water plays a big role in why we don't see those temperatures reach 100 degrees. It's easier for Orlando to hit 100 than these other cities, which are near the water. On a typical day, we'll call it typical, you got that ridge of high pressure. What that does as it sets up is it does bring differential heating. You get high pressure over land, mainly sinking air, but that sun is heating things. And when it's land over water, comparatively, there's an imbalance. Land heats up a lot quicker. So the land starts seeing that air rise first. And what happens when that air vertically rises, it creates an area of low pressure. If you think of air and you just throw it up, there's a weak low that forms. Over water, that's high pressure. And in the atmosphere, we know that air molecules, they will head from areas of high pressure to low pressure. It's that balancing act that our atmosphere is constantly trying to do. So with that happening, we call it a sea breeze. That sea breeze moves over the Florida Peninsula and it leads to storms. I say all that because Miami, a lot of times, while it could in theory hit 100 degrees, it rarely ever does. You get clouds, you get a sea breeze that cools things down, and maybe sometimes you'll get rain. And so that keeps temperatures at bay, except yesterday. Yesterday, we didn't have that sea breeze. In fact, yesterday, the prevailing wind was out of the northwest, the northwest. With that north wind, that continental wind, we ultimately did not see that humidity ramp up. So why are we going to Buffalo? Well, this is the only other major city that we have found with a population over 100,000 people that has not yet hit 100 degrees. And so we ask ourselves why. You know this body of water right here? Lake Erie. Perhaps being close to that body of water has kept that temperature from hitting 100 degrees. And you do have to look at it from a molecular standpoint when you look at why humid air heats up a lot slower than dry air. Those water molecules are real stubborn. They're magnetic, and you have to at first excite those water molecules before you start seeing them move. And as we know, temperature is measured by the movement of molecules, not the fact that, you know, these are spinning. And molecularly speaking, you can get really into the weeds. We need a chemist. But the 100 degree days, when we talk about humidity, we talk about dry heat, all of these cities are known periodically to be very dry and to hit 100 degrees multiple times. No other city that we found hits 100 degrees more than Phoenix, where Britta, the average high, especially July and August, well above 100 degrees, 105 or so, I think, is their hottest average temp.
0: It's just kind of a way of life if you live across the desert southwest.
1: Exactly right.
0: Interesting deep dive, though, Stephen. Some good science locked up in there.
1: All right. Well, as we head to break, we give you a live look at the Carolinas. Storms are set to make a return to the East Coast beginning tomorrow. And those Carolinas could be in a dual threat with severe weather and flash flooding by Friday. That forecast to wrap up the week looks to be a bit soggy. We'll have it straight ahead on Fox Weather. Strengthening overnight into a catastrophic Category 5 hurricane.
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5: That's a top 10 storm on record.
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8: Brutal conditions right now. Intense hurricane force winds.
9: We're looking at the worst conditions that we've seen since it came ashore.
10: It feels like little pins and needles.
11: We need to be prepared. You know, the hardworking folks over here are saving lives.
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0: succeed.
1: All right, we are back here on Weather Command. I'm not sure how this is going to work out, but we will try.
2: I'm pretty excited. Thank you for staying with us. State Fair season, it's happening right now. Yeah. I grew up every year going to the State Fair for Colorado, which is in Pueblo.
1: Yeah.
2: We would actually comb the mules before they would go out for their big
1: Very
2: showing.
1: Cool.
2: So something that's close to my heart.
1: Yeah, and we're having them in several states. Not Colorado right now, not to my knowledge.
2: No.
1: We have it in Iowa, Illinois, Vermont, Missouri, some of the fair happenings. In state fairs in Alaska, Kentucky, New York, several other states, they're going to be starting before the month ends, right? And you know, with these fairs, there's always these themed attractions. Maybe you've got carnival rides. Maybe you've got some really great food. Of course, we got to incorporate the weather just so we have a reason. The weather is looking, I think, for the weekend, Britta, a lot better in Indiana compared
2: Indiana
1: to last weekend.
2: Indiana has struggled. Most of the days of the fair have been very stormy. And then, of course, we had devastating flooding. So that brings on a whole different feel. But you know what? I think weather's going to turn for the better for Indiana.
1: I think so, too. So we have that rain today, but that's about it for Indianapolis. So when we look at the state fairs in Vermont, for example, they've got this maple creamy. It's a maple soft serve ice cream. Does that sound good?
2: Ooh,
1: sound
2: that sounds
1: tasty?
2: Delicious.
1: Alaska, they have something that maybe you would like. An all-Alaskan quesadilla that includes reindeer sausage and salmon combined inside that tortilla shell.
2: That's a lot together.
1: A lot. You won't find one of those in Indiana, though. What we've done, selected some menu items from Indiana. We're going to play that game. It's on TikTok. It's this or that.
2: Okay.
1: Britta's presented with two options, and then whichever one she prefers, then that will advance to the next round, and then we'll keep going until, you know, until we don't have any more to talk about.
2: I like it.
1: So your first two options. It's interesting. We've got it behind us. The Grand Slam Mary. It's a Bloody Mary with a burger slider.
2: That's like a
1: hot dog slider.
2: Drink.
1: We've got waffle fries associated with it, soft pretzel stick, and Cracker Jacks on top. So that's called the Grand Slam Mary. Or behind you, we've got this corn dog beer. Brewed with corn and smoked malt.
2: I have to pick one of those. I'm not going to lie. I wouldn't have either.
1: You wouldn't have either.
2: I don't like the idea of either of this, but I will take the Grand Slam Mary because I do not drink Bloody Marys. It's not my thing, but I'll eat everything.
1: You'll eat everything. Okay. And then you'll pass off
2: the
1: Bloody Mary, maybe to your husband.
2: The garnish is hefty.
1: Okay. So Grand Slam Mary, that's it. Here's your next option.
2: Okay.
1: I've got my list because we weren't sure what you would be deciding. So the next one you have, Grand Slam Mary, still in the running, or the Hot Cheeto Fried Oreo. It's a hot Cheeto batter rolled in hot Cheeto dust topped with nacho cheese.
2: Does it come with antacid?
1: Yes.
2: Okay.
1: If you take that at home.
2: I'll take the Oreos just because I really don't like Bloody Marys.
1: Okay, you're over the Bloody Mary.
2: Yeah.
1: I bet some of this food would get soggy in that tomato juice.
2: Yeah.
1: And then it is not ketchup.
2: But I'm a little nervous about the Flaming Hot Cheetos.
1: I would be too.
2: Okay.
1: This is the next thing. Okay, so with that one done, butter-dipped ice cream. So this is vanilla soft-served. But it's dipped in real butter.
2: Slam dunk. I'm in it.
1: Sprinkled with sea salt.
2: Absolutely.
1: You like the sweet and savory?
2: Yes, absolutely. I'm into this.
1: I would be about it, too. Have you seen people, it's literally a block of butter, and it's fried, and you eat.
2: I think that's where I bridge, like, being able to really commit.
1: Yeah.
2: But this is just a dip.
1: It's just a dip. That's all it is.
2: That's
1: okay.
2: Fine.
1: So with the ice cream, with the soft serve, here's your other option.
2: Next choice.
1: Is this the last one, guys, or do we have more? The smorked.
2: That looks good.
1: So it's a mashup of a s'more and a pulled pork sandwich. It's served on a fried sugar biscuit. So you've got the sweet and savory. We knew that that would be tempting.
2: I kind of want both. I'm not going to lie. I'm going to go with the smork just because I really want that.
1: That does sound tasty.
2: Yeah, that sounds really good.
1: I'm such a sweets guy. I think that this ice cream.
2: I'll take this, but I'll be the one like sneaking to get the other one.
1: You would find it later.
2: Yeah.
1: Okay, here's the final one. We've got the pork rind nachos.
2: Okay.
1: Self-explanatory, I believe.
2: Yeah.
1: Pulled pork or smoked chicken if you prefer chicken over pork. Queso cheese, coleslaw, barbecue sauce on top of the pork rinds.
2: Well, only because, and don't get mad at me for all of our friends and family from Indiana. You guys can't do queso. I'm a Texan. I'm gonna be the one that says it, and now everybody's gonna come at me. So I'm gonna stay.
1: The smork wins.
2: The smork wins.
1: It wins.
2: All queso.
1: You know why I wouldn't choose this myself? It's because of the greens. I can't deal with the scallions and the toppings. But that thing looks great.
2: It looks really good.
1: Yeah. All right. Well, the smork
2: is
1: the winner. Indiana, the state fair. they've got some great eats.
2: I still want that ice cream dipped in butter. I do want
1: that.
2: Maybe
1: get some after work.
2: That sounds really, really good. Well, we have more rain on the way for folks to live on the East Coast. Hopefully you enjoyed the mental break because now we're back to business. Unfortunately, this comes in with a flood potential. So we do have a level 2 out of 4 risk for flash flooding for a couple days. A lot of it's going to be I-80 into the south. So if you live north of New York City, then you have no problem. It's so funny. I wish that they actually showed us on camera for that. I went to sit in Stephen's chair because
1: well,
2: usually
1: chair
2: Stephen's chair
1: first.
2: Is my chair for first, but I'm on both shows today. So there you have it. There's always a moment to laugh on live TV. Okay, so look at the flood potential here. It's pretty wide stretching. Part of the problem here is just that we've had a lot of rain. I mean, for folks that live on the East Coast, your summer has been the summer of humidity and thunderstorms. And so now we have this cold front that's going to be rolling into a zone where we have extreme heat warnings. So when the atmosphere is so hot, so humid, thunderstorms have this capability of producing some really impressive stuff, not just flooding, but unfortunately, severe weather as well. So you up the ante with the moisture, you up the ante with the storm quality. Here's a look at the flood part of this. Again, as I mentioned, level 2 out of 4. We'll stretch it up to a level 1 that does include a good part of New Jersey, lower Hudson Valley of New York for Saturday. So keep that in mind for weekend plans. And here's a look at how it all plays out. Summer heat, summer storms, hand in hand, and of course, the calling card of the East Coast. If you're going to have severe weather, usually it's damaging wind gusts.
1: Yeah, it is. And usually when it comes to a timing perspective, you have the energy that's working east. That 95 corridor gets mm-hmm. the storms that form. I mean, it is going to be south of Philadelphia, might have some rain through New York City. But really this week is kind of just an unsettled look for the eastern seaboard. I think the organized stuff will hold off until the second half of the week. But you know, we had some rain yesterday, some showers that work on through. We're just kind of in this pattern.
2: Yeah, unsettled. For Friday, sinks a little bit farther down to the south for the severe components. So a level 1 severe weather threat for low country on Friday. So look out for those afternoon and evening downpours. Looking into Saturday, rain chances are going up. We'll have temperatures generally in the upper 70s to low 80s, so not the better half of the weekend. And when you add up all the rain, you can see the flood risk and why it's highlighted. I mean, these thunderstorms will just dump a lot of rain in a short amount of time, but then you have multiple days where you have storm chances, and we've already had plenty across the board.
1: Yeah, we have. I mean, looking at how much rain we could see, widespread 2 to 3 inch totals from South Carolina all the way into Delaware, parts of New Jersey. I mean, this is through Sunday morning.
2: Yeah.
1: Don't know if it's going to warrant flood watches, but it is. Yeah. It is something that we'll watch. This is a big.
2: Do you want a silver lining, a happy ending?
1: Yeah. What is it?
2: Okay. So look at this. We actually have drought in the Carolinas. So although it's a bummer to have rain on your weekend, it's not fun to have flooding risk. Sometimes you got to go through the tough stuff to get the good stuff, and hopefully it can help us with the drought. Because extreme and some exceptional drought on the border of North Carolina and South Carolina.
1: Yeah. All right. Well, we wait for the rain. We have the hot weather until we get some of that rain to move into the Carolinas. No doubt about it. As the temperatures warm through the southeast and the Midwest, we've got heavy rain that's going to be on tap. In addition to the rain threat, severe weather also returning to the plains again today. We'll be right back.

0: Hardware and on Amazon with free shipping.
1: What's up, everybody? Thanks for joining us this afternoon. I'm Bob Van Dillon. It's Wednesday, August 19th. Let's take you inside America's Weather Center. All right, some headlines now. Hawaii facing a possible new tropical threat as the Big Island still trying to dry out from Hurricane Lala just this past weekend. Invest 90E is on track to form to potentially get close to Hawaii later on this weekend. Looking at some possibilities, some rain and some large swells. It's coming up. And severe storms, flooding rains. We've got that sweeping across the Great Plains right now, headed towards the Midwest. We're tracking out a brand new cluster of severe thunderstorms rolling out of Nebraska. That's coming on up as well. Where's that weather going? To the Northeast. We're watching for another big-time washout for Thursday, possibly into Friday. The weekend, more showers for millions of people all around the I-95. We will chart that out, too. That's all right now in America's Weather Center. All right, thanks for joining me, everybody. I got Stephen Morgan right here. Hey, and some news coming in the Pacific. It's like Hawaii, they got a kick me sign on it this year.
2: Crazy. Yeah. Less than a week since Lala. I mean, Lala is the strongest that it has been. I mean,
1: yeah.
2: A little weaker than the Cat 4.
1: Got up to 130 mile per hour winds, Cat 4, and now it's dropped on back down to 130 or
2: something. Yeah, 125.
1: In
2: its wake, 90E. Yeah. Another one.
1: Unreal.
2: Watch.
1: Yeah, and it's the same kind of pattern. So let's get right to that. This is going to be good. We got overnight Invest 90E was designated in the Eastern Pacific. That's really southeast of Hawaii. The Invest is going to track it close to the island, possibly later on this weekend, and could bring a renewed threat to the Big Island of Hawaii. Joining us right now is Jamie Rome, the Deputy Director of the National Hurricane Center, to break it all down. Jamie, it's great to see you, sir. Thanks again for joining us this afternoon. Here we go again, 90E, and we're watching the Big Island of Hawaii.
3: Yeah, I mean, you can see on the satellite imagery behind me, this system is already starting to take shape a little bit. It's already showing that sort of classic curvature in the satellite imagery. And unlike Lala, this one might just skip right over PTC and go to a depression or tropical storm.
1: How did this thing form? Is this a tropical wave that started off of Africa and made it all the way there?
3: Oh, you're going to ignite a big debate amongst the academic community.
1: That's right.
3: Regarding the genesis or seedlings of systems in this part of the world. There are some who say they're the weaker residuals of the traditional tropical easterly waves that many of us are familiar with in the Atlantic, and others have different hypotheses. But regardless of the seedling, what's really important, especially for the residents of Hawaii, is it always pains me to say this after a community has experienced a tropical cyclone and still sort of picking themselves up, rebuilding, cleaning up, is we really got to focus on this. If this storm does take shape, it's going to move in the general west-northwest or northwest direction, possibly impacting Hawaii later in the weekend.
1: Yeah, Jamie, and we're looking at the steering flow as we watch on your big screen. We have Lala pulling away. Is it under the same kind of influence of the upper level steering pattern as Lala had?
3: Yeah, it's almost on the exact same path. We were joking this morning that the old timers used to say that the first one carved the path, then the second one would follow it, and that it is generally on the same general vector or trajectory towards Hawaii. But what we don't know yet is the specifics, meaning how close will it be, what will be the exact angle of approach, and more importantly, what will be the intensity or strength of the storm at its closest point of approach. All of that remains to be seen. But what's most important, because you're getting ready for a potential threat on the heels of having experienced the impacts of a cyclone in the form of Lala, takes more time. Obviously, your people, you know, maybe supplies aren't readily available, power is still out, roads may still be blocked. So that's why it's important that we sort of like lean forward and get the messaging out now so that people in the potential path of this system can go ahead and start taking the necessary precautions to prepare for a potential second impact.
1: All right, Jamie, that's why I appreciate you coming on the air talking to us right now, this afternoon, early, before it's even really formed right now. But you're right, you're looking at that. Lala's like the pulling guard going through the hole, smashing into the linebacker, and the running back right behind it is this new 90E going through the same hole. It's going to be close. What do you think about timing-wise? When should we start seeing some of the swells potentially reach into the lower part of the Big Island?
3: Well, the swells are always going to beat the storm. So the swells could probably start arriving early in the weekend, potentially late Friday or Saturday. But again, the storm's got to take shape to get that wind speed up and push that, create that energy. But in terms of wind and direct impacts, if they will occur, the soonest could be as early as Sunday. So you can see we really only have about 4 days. If there are to be impacts to be felt over the Hawaiian Islands, we only have about 4 days to take necessary precautions.
1: Yeah, understood. And the hurricane hunters, are we gearing them up too?
3: Oh, absolutely. There's never a dull moment here at the National Hurricane Center in August. There's always activity to get the planes where we need them.
1: And it's all been about the East Pac right now. What do you see in the Atlantic real quick before I let you go?
3: The Atlantic remains relatively quiet as expected and as forecast. It's nothing on the immediate horizon. The bulk of the attention right now is here in the Pacific.
1: Yeah, and it sure has been. So, Jamie Rome, thank you so much for taking the time. I hope to talk to you again later on this week when maybe this thing starts to form and get a good idea where it's going to go. Jamie, thank you so much, sir. I appreciate it.
3: Thank you.
1: Anytime you get to talk to the National Hurricane Center, the deputy director, man, I'm going to jump all over it. Even if it's 1 a.m, yeah, I'll talk to you. I mean, those are the experts, those guys right there. So let's look what's going on right now across the Plain States. Great Plains getting blasted again with another shot of rain. This right here is Norfolk, Nebraska. Rain cooled there, clearly, 73 degrees at this
2: point. Yeah, it's been a morning through Nebraska. We've had some crazy-sized hail, 2.5 inches in diameter.
1: Yeah.
2: Baseball, getting close to baseball-sized hail with a complex that found some mid-level instability. Mm-hmm. The area that has the greatest risk for severe
1: That's
2: weather.
1: Right now, going on around Paducah, right? Yeah. That's a 2 out of 5 on the bad scale. But this is a severe thunderstorm watch, and it's essentially following that one cluster dropping down through eastern Nebraska.
2: It's just a handful of counties, too.
1: Yeah.
2: I mean, it really is just for this cluster, and does it continue into Missouri? I don't know if that severe weather is going to remain. We've got some more development in Kansas, and I think that's what's going to spur on the threat from Missouri Ozarks later this afternoon.
1: It's kind of interesting. We've got the morning stuff that's going to have an outflow boundary.
2: Yep.
1: That could be a focal point. Then this cold front that drops in is what's actually sparking this up right now.
2: Yeah.
1: It's kind of early in the day to get this going, but the upper level pattern, right? We've got that impulse moving through. Golf ball size hail a possibility with this one. And I asked before, is it ironic that it's over Spalding? The Caddyshack grandson. Spalding, get your foot off the boat. Anyway, you got golf ball size hail right over Spalding at this point.
2: Don't they? Am I crazy? Doesn't Spalding make a baseball?
1: I think they make basketballs,
2: well?
1: Right?
2: Do they do basketballs?
1: Yeah.
2: Okay. All right. Well, it's not that size, so that's
1: good. And Athletic Supporters, if I'm not mistaken.
2: Okay.
1: I can't remember. Anyway, look at Paducah. You got the rain showers right overhead. Get back off to the west. Trailing edge of that. Looks like that weak front going through across the board. It's tough to even. There's like three fronts, actually. Mm-hmm. Racing through, right?
2: Yeah.
1: One is falling apart. The other one's dropping down. Either way, they're all going to be sparking off severe thunderstorms, and you can see the big picture. Three spots that we're following right now.
2: Yeah, the northernmost into Minnesota, which has been wild to watch.
1: Did you see Buffalo was getting some rain this morning, too?
2: Yeah.
1: The leading edge of the cold front.
2: Yeah, that front's going to be bringing. I mean, that's kind of why parts of the Northeast are remaining unsettled for the rest of the week.
1: Yeah.
2: You know, it's not really a dry, nice day for anyone collectively in the Northeast.
1: No, not at all.
2: Get in on the good days while you can.
1: It's a good point. Timing out right now, 6 o'clock. The stuff from Nebraska, it's currently over you now, is going to be north of Kansas City. The new round, like you said, is going to fire through Missouri into your home state of Illinois, and that should be about 6 o'clock, and then runs right into Kentucky and Middle Tennessee for overnight tonight. This is midnight.
2: Yeah, the storms, too, as we've seen every single night, they sustain themselves overnight. So we're going to wake up tomorrow morning and probably have some storms around Nashville, Middle Tennessee. That's probably where the action's going to be. Mm-hmm. And, of course, with the rain forecast, there is a signal in Indiana, too. So we'll have to pay attention around Indianapolis.
1: That area, right, they need zero amount of rainfall and really in the next couple of weeks.
2: It's
1: just
2: true.
1: Help you dry on out. But we do have the flood watch in effect for Indianapolis and all the areas around. Muncie got hit really hard. Lafayette, you're looking at that area too, back towards Bloomington. You'll have the flood watches in effect going through this afternoon. Look how much rain we're looking at for Paducah. And I think this is the bullseye, the farther down to the south with that forcing.
2: Yeah, that's where the heaviest rain is going to be, I think. And that's thanks in part to the rain that we have moving through right now, because it's raining right now there. Mm-hmm. And then we're going to have that reforming or a development of another cluster of storms for later tonight.
1: Looks like an amorphous blob, but that is our cold frontal boundary right there.
2: Yeah, I know.
1: That's one sparking spot, and the other one is that stuff that's going to roll out energy-wise in that direction below it. So
2: you can make the argument maybe three different zones, and I'm thinking that the WPC is just like, connected. We'll just contour.
1: I don't blame them. Just going to smooth it all out, connect it, and you see St. Louis. It's going to be wave after wave. Where does it go? It goes to the east. And we've got some eyes on Washington, D.C. The Freedom 250, the IndyCar race, is going on this weekend. Practice actually starts Saturday morning at 9 o'clock. Unfortunately, I think there's going to be some rain in that forecast by the afternoon on Saturday. Sunday, too, some showers, some thunderstorms. We'll have that rodeo for the rest of the week. But that is a good look at the Potomac, right?
2: Yeah, it does. It looks great. Mm-hmm. Looks blue.
1: Looks nice. Yeah, lovely. Are they dying to Potomac now? Because last time I was there, I don't remember being that color.
2: Being that blue, right?
1: No.
2: Hey, it's a warm start, though, right?
1: Yeah.
2: These are warm.
1: Mm-hmm. And look at this. Here with that weak frontal boundary. Now it looks like, actually, I wanted to go here just because you got the storms that were over Buffalo before. Now it looks like it's close to Syracuse with some beneficial rain.
2: All right.
1: It's not severe, but it's right down the thruway.
2: You got enough forcing that you're getting something close to Camden, too.
1: Mm-hmm. Back down there.
2: Narrow line, though.
1: Listen, this is not the severe threat that we're looking at, but later on today, watch the cold front sink in for tomorrow, and then that's just the stage for some severe weather tomorrow afternoon.
2: Yeah, it looks like maybe south of New York City. We'll have some rain in New York City, but it's you know, where you're going to get the destabilization, where the sun's going to peek on through. Anytime that you have a front to deal with, I mean, look no further than people in Indiana and the Midwest with the front that's just draped there. You got to watch out for the summer fronts.
1: Mm-hmm.
2: Got enough moisture, and then that leads to...
1: Round after round. And so here we go. On Friday, it makes baby steps down to the south. So technically, you're going to get more rain if you got it the day before. And then that probably carry over through Saturday as that impulse you saw go up the coastline a little bit. That means more rain for the weekend for the big cities.
2: It's true. And it means that front's not going to make it all the way down to Charleston either.
1: No.
2: It's so close.
1: Oh, by the way, Charleston, listen, you get maybe a stretch of severe weather threat for a couple hours there Friday afternoon. Yep. But once the sun sets, I think that's it. We talk about that because the beach house is coming up tomorrow.
2: That's right. Tomorrow at noon, it's going to be just as hot as it has been the past couple of days.
1: It's the all-girls beach house.
2: And it's one of the hottest, I think, beach houses that we've had.
1: That's why you and I are like, that's fine. Y'all have fun.
2: Have fun.
1: Because we know it's going to be
2: indoors.
1: Hot. So we got a live report coming up there. Melanie Black is down there, right? She was on your broadcast.
2: We talked with Melanie earlier.
1: Even though I know it's 110, it doesn't look like that on her. I don't know how she keeps it together so well.
2: It looks great. And I am jealous of the ability to like cool off by whether that be a pool or the ocean.
1: Yeah, the 85 degree
2: both
1: water.
2: Both things are happening, and those are actual events today for them.
1: So. Oh, no kidding. Yeah. Oh, good for them. So listen, to play us out, we've got our beach house going on at the Isle of Palms, just north of Charleston, South Carolina. It's the all-girl beach house. You're not going to want to miss that. So we've got all-girl bands to play us out.
2: Oh, perfect.
1: How about that, buddy? It's good to see you, my friend. I'll see you tomorrow. All-girl bands, everyone. We'll be right back.

0: Welcome back, everybody, to America's Weather Center. Appreciate you being here with us this afternoon. Tampa, Florida right now, 93 degrees. Add the humidity, and it feels like a nice 106. Now, we had numerous records that were broken all across the board yesterday, including Miami that hit 100 degrees for the second time ever recorded. The last time they hit it was 1942. We got a brand new threat headed towards Hawaii. The El Nino is ripping it up. We're talking about temperature-wise in the water, and we're also got a brand new beer that's going to be on the shelf somewhere. Can't wait to talk about this. Here to break it all down is Mike Boylan of Mike's Weather Page. Mike, I wish I could lead with the beer, but I don't want to. I saw the pictures. It looks like, I mean, my goodness, it looks fantastic. IPA, you got me in. But let's talk about your heat and the rain that's going to develop later on with that upper level low. But the heat, last couple of days, man, baking it.
1: Yeah, what's up, Bob? It's crazy. I mean, you know, you get half the folks say it's summer, and then you get the other half, including my dad, who's 88, said this isn't normal. It's hot. I mean, it's when your dew point's over 80, too. I saw that yesterday. I'm like, that's probably why I'm sweating a gallon of water here.
0: It's 82 degrees. I was watching some of those mid.
1: It's crazy. I mean, you know, you get half the folks say it's summer, and then you get the other half, including my dad, who's 88, said this isn't normal. It's hot. I mean, it's when your dew point's over 80, too. I saw that yesterday. I'm like, that's probably why I'm sweating a gallon of water here.
0: It's 82 degrees. I was watching some of those mid to upper 80s creeping up the eastern part of the seaboard. I was like, this has got to be insane. You saw Jacksonville yesterday at this time, Mike, was 112 with their heat index.
1: Yeah, it's incredible. And I saw, you know, your Miami 100 in the Tampa hit 100 for the first time ever. Was it last year, I think it was, or maybe
0: yep.
1: the year before?
0: Mm-hmm.
1: I mean, it takes a perfect, you know, perfect storm, basically, because, you know, we have so much water influence here. But when that wind is so stagnant and, you know, it doesn't move, we get those big temps, and that's kind of where we're at right now.
0: It was interesting, too, Mike. You got a little bit of that Sahara dust. It was drying it out. We were showing the Miami Tower Cam yesterday, and there wasn't even one puff of cumulus clouds rising up. It was just pure, really dry mid-afternoon.
1: Yeah, we took the boat out, and we go out, you know, just off the Gulf side there and Sunday. And, you know, watching the storms grow and instantly, like, fizzle. You know there's dry air. I mean, it's fascinating. You know, the more you learn about this phenomenon of dry air,
0: yep.
1: They try. You know, it's like the little train that could, you know, it's huffing and puffing, and
0: yep.
1: it's trying to grow. And,
0: right.
1: And then all of a sudden, and of course, my wife, Julie, they're laughing at me. I'm like, look, the cloud's gone, you know, and they're looking at me like I'm crazy, you know.
0: Like, yeah, that's great. It's like, yeah, I know. This, usually you're trying to spot the pilliest cloud on top of that cumulus as it rises up, and nothing like that going on right now. Again, Jacksonville feels like 112. We got it up. Let's talk about the El Nino, too, Mike. I mean, it's squelching all the Atlantic activity, but, man, the Pacific, it's like a conga line out there.
1: Yeah, I mean, historically, right, when the Pacific's hot, the Atlantic's not, right?
0: Mm-hmm.
1: And usually that's MJO influence, but the El Nino's controlling that, right, this year. And I think the big question mark for everybody, even the biggest dogs that there are, is what this record El Nino is going to really do towards fall and winter. You know, we've never seen one this high. And so we're kind of watching history a little bit, you know. And obviously, Pacific, like you said, now they got another threat for Hawaii. Like, I'm looking 4 or 5 days from now.
0: Yeah, no, it's going to be. I'm guessing you're not taking the truck out to Hawaii via boat or something like that, right?
1: Well, I had a little date with AI and made a helicopter with a net and said I just arrived. And about 10% of my posts believed it. And I'm like, oh. I guess I should have clarified it was AI.
0: But I got to tell you, your AI stuff is a little too realistic these days, Mike. I see some of that. I'm like, wow. Oh, wait a minute. That's AI.
1: Well, yeah, my daddy's like, I don't even know what's real anymore.
0: It's tough. It's
1: useful if you use it.
0: You know, yeah, go ahead. No question. And you were talking about this 90E, and you're right. When the Atlantic is dead, we got the sinking air. We got all the disruption with the upper level flow. Pacific is on fire. 90E. What do you make of this? I mean, lava just belted the Big Island, especially, and now we got another one possibly in the next 4 to 5 days.
1: Yeah, I was looking. The spaghetti models look very similar to Lala. Initially, they were low below the island, and they went north, and then they wiggle back. They do that windshield wiper effect, the flip-flopping that we know so well in the Atlantic. And so, yeah, they definitely need to watch because some of the intensity models are having this thing peak up. And, you know, Lala had a little bit of wind shear, and now it's a Cat 4. And, you know, the water temperatures, you know, I did a post this morning. Mm-hmm. Lala is over like 81 degrees right now. So everything else stacking up, you know. It's just the environment over there, you know, no dust, no dry air, and no wind shear. And these things happen quick.
0: Yeah, no wind shear. You've got that upper level high sitting right over it, so some room to grow. It looks a lot better now than it did even 6 hours ago. Well, it's starting to take on that look, so we'll look at that too. The other big thing, and this is, you know, to me, the news of the late summer, got your own IPA going on out there. And not only that, you named them perfectly, Mike.
1: Yeah, that was fun. We actually, it's the fifth year, I think, doing this, and I've been fortunate. You know, the IPA is big in Florida. There's my dog, Louie. He is the model. Like, that dog, I tell him to sit, and he sits, and that's the owner, David Doble, there, Tim Bay Brewing Company. They're good friends of mine. And, yeah, it's fun. I mean, we, you know, ABC here in the state of Florida, they distribute it. Mm-hmm. Floridians and hurricanes, I mean, you can't promote hurricane parties, but there's something about drinking beer during hurricane season, mm-hmm. and why not have our own spaghetti model IPA?
0: So, I'm telling
1: and we call
0: you.
1: It the El Nino edition this year. Like, we named this in March, and I already knew that was going to be the storyline. So this is the El Nino edition. They actually have some grains all the way from Africa, believe it or not. I swear to God.
0: Wow.
1: It's crazy.
0: I got to ask you this, because I was thinking we need to get our Fox Weather BVD IPA somehow going. How did you do it? Did you just knock on the door of the distributor and say, hey, listen, I got an idea for a beer? Or did they come to you?
1: Both. You know, now that we've done it, the specialty beers are kind of neat down here. So yeah, it's just an idea. You know, that craft beer market's really big. I mean, we have awesome little patios, and you know, people bring their dogs, and it's kind of a hobby for a lot of folks. But I think with me, it just fits. You know,
0: yeah, I know.
1: So we got every year is a different theme. You know, my other dog that passed was named Hunter, so we named that the Hurricane Hunter edition.
0: Oh, that's
1: and,
0: nice.
1: Yeah, we even had the guys in Lakeland cheering me one time because it was called the Hurricane Hunter edition, and now we got the La Nina edition with my new dog, which I showed last week, Longo. So y'all made him a superstar for me.
0: Listen, Longo, it wasn't us, man. You put that dog on the air, and boom, all of a sudden you got yourself a celebrity. I mean, it was great. Mike, great to talk to you, my friend. I love it. And seriously, I want to see if I can get myself a beer going on myself. I mean,
1: I'm going to crash your old beach house party one of these days when you get closer to me.
0: Well, you know what? October. I think we've got one going on in South Florida if you want to make it.
1: Yeah, I'll make it.
0: October.
1: I'll be that weirdo guy. I'll be screaming by in the jet ski.
0: I'll bring you in, man. Come on. We'll have a good time. Bring the beer, though. Bring the beer.
1: Yeah. Appreciate it.
0: All right, buddy. We'll talk to you. Talk to you next week, right, if you're around.
1: Yeah. Oh, but I'll be at Daytona. So we'll do a live update from the 400
0: from the race. That's great. And you saw the DC Grand Prix going on this weekend too. A little rain in there, but they can race in rain with the Indy cars, which is kind of
1: odd. They got the rain tires and the windshield wiper. Yep.
0: Yeah.
1: And no rain in Daytona. You know, when they moved Daytona, it used to be July 4th, the Firecracker 400, and they moved it to the end of August, and I was like, that's right in the middle of hurricane season. And they've been fortunate. But one of these years, it ain't going to be fortunate when they throw it in the end of August, man.
0: No, I know. They've been threading the needle for the last few years, so it's been okay for them. But, yeah, so, yeah, Mike, absolutely. Let me talk to you next week. It'd be from Daytona. It'd be awesome.
1: Yeah, we'll find a good spot.
0: All right, great, buddy. Good to talk to you, my friend.
1: See ya.
0: Mike Boylan from Mike's Weather Page, everybody. All right, let's get back to the heavy rain that we've seen for the last several months now. We're talking about June 1st all the way through now. Tons of flash flood warnings and, obviously, flash flood emergencies. They've been peppered across the board, most notably in the last couple of weeks now. It's been the Midwest. This past weekend, obviously, it was Indiana, Carmel, Indiana. You're looking at the video, just the big river cuts right through the bridge. It's just awful stuff. Show you the deal, because if you think we've seen a lot of flash flood warnings this year so far, we have. And you can see all the green shaded areas right there. Those are the flash flood boxes. Look at the purple shaded areas within there. Those are the flash flood emergencies. And we've seen a lot of them over the last couple of weeks, specifically in Indiana, and you'll have that across the region. So we'll start with Indiana right now. Total rainfall since June 1st, this past June, you're looking at over 2 feet of rain closing in on 2.5. So that's areas like Modoc and Dyer, those areas right there. And most of that fell, obviously, this past weekend. So, yeah, Indiana, you guys have definitely been in it. Look at the estimated rainfall over the past from August 12th right through the 13th into the 14th. It wasn't just one event. It was really the accumulation of 2 to 3, depending on where you live in Indiana. And it was the last one.

rain since the 1st of June. I mean, that is pretty incredible. Down towards Texas, here's what we've got. It's been a rainy one for you as well. June 1st rainfall totals, Nipa 31 inches of rain, Camp Wood 27 inches of rain, all well above the average, so you're watching for the rain to continue. And then we have those nice little ridge riders smashing into the mountains of West Virginia. Look at the rain that's dropped right here. Also, darker shades of purple. Now you're looking at over 2 feet of rain. Look at Buckhannon right there. 30.21 inches worth of rainfall. Charleston getting in towards the capital, 23, almost 24, almost 2 feet of rain getting in there since June 1st of this past year. So it's been rough. Some of that's made its way into the Keystone State. Look at Pennsylvania, right by State College, off to the west a little bit farther. Patton, Wood, Dubois, all those regions picking up over 20 inches worth of rainfall. Patton, 30 inches of rain since June 1st. So that's what the rain looks like. And it's been rough. It's been a rough go, no question. And looking at more rain developing for late today and then picking up steam for the I-95 by tomorrow afternoon. So that's something we'll be really watching for that afternoon commute for your Thursday. Philadelphia, New York, down through Baltimore into Washington, D.C., and stretching all the way down to areas like Charlotte and even in Atlanta. We'll look at that forecast coming up, too. Big story, though. Once grabbing all the headlines, it's out across the Pacific. Eastern Pacific right now, we're watching Invest 90E possibly gaining some strength, and you know where it's headed, close to the Big Island by this weekend. Will it make a direct impact or not? Either way, they're going to get some rain and possibly some big swells headed back in that direction as early as Friday. We will have that forecast for you guys coming up after the break. Hawaii just can't catch a break. We'll be right back.

I'm Brian Norcross with a Hurricane HQ Minute about the new AI computer forecast models at hurricanes. AI models landed with a big splash in 2025, becoming a valuable forecasting resource. This graph represents the 2025 average errors in the predictions made by the various computer models. The lower on the graph, the better. That line with the lowest errors in almost every time period represents the forecasts by the Google DeepMind AI system. By the end of the hurricane season, when Hurricane Melissa was threatening Jamaica, the Hurricane Center was regularly mentioning the Google model as a factor in its thinking. The Google DeepMind model is trained on some 50 years of global weather data and data from almost 5,000 hurricanes and tropical systems. The AI notices the patterns that make the storms tick, and in 2025 produced 50 possible tracks at each forecast time. The final Google forecast was made by averaging those possible tracks. And now the model has been expanded to produce 1,000 possible outcomes, the next step in the AI revolution in tropical forecasting. And a disclosure, I had a very small role as a trusted tester and a consultant on the Google DeepMind project. Fox Weather for all.

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1: Hi, welcome back, everybody. I'm going to show you what's going on right now across the board. We got a look from this past Sunday where, yeah, the Big Island and Oahu, Maui, everybody in between got smashed with some very heavy rainfall, and that was the big deal. So we are watching the possibility of yet another round of heavy rain and some swells, maybe some windy conditions coming in for the Big Island for this weekend. So this is a brand new Invest that we've been following now. It's Invest 90E out in the E means East Pacific. 80% chance that it turns into a tropical depression or maybe even a potential tropical cyclone before that happens. And that could be as early as tonight or tomorrow. So this is something we'll be following. We just talked to the deputy director from the National Hurricane Center, Jamie Roman, said it might be one of those situations where it doesn't even go through tropical depression, goes to potential tropical cyclone. So we'll see what happens. Either way, it has room for development because there's an upper level high pressure region over it. So it's venting itself pretty nicely. And you look at the last few hours, it's starting to take on that nice little circular dip to it, right? Even the outflow at this point not being disrupted too much because it's underneath the high pressure region. So the winds are not stirring it up. And the water temperatures right here are in the low 80s to around 80 degrees, which is sufficient. So this is what we know so far with the latest on 90E, quickly organizing right there in the Central Pacific. It's right there between the Eastern and Central Pacific at this point. Confidence is now increasing. We're going to get some impacts, especially for the Big Island, Hawaii. So let me pull this picture out. Here's a water vapor imagery. It has a lot of juice to work with. You see the brighter shades of green and the purples. That's where you have the tropical humidity. It's locked and loaded. If you remember the last time we were watching when Lala was right about there, there's a tremendous amount of dry air that was all around here. Well, that's not there any longer, right? We were just talking about Lala taking this kind of a track and leaving a trail of humidity left behind it. So it's like a leading blocker as the linebacker is going to get hit by it, and you're going to watch the running back truck right over the same region in a better environment. But you can see what it looks like upper levels right now. You got the winds with the shear away from it. So you've got high pressure aloft. These things are starting to vent. So now you're watching storms coming together a little bit. Let's look at the miles, show you what's happening. It's where the heart of the humidity, the moisture, the rain is going to be located. Watch the timing on this thing. Here you are Sunday when you're going to see extra juice at the very least for the Big Island right through Maui into Oahu, eventually slamming up towards the north a little bit farther, maybe getting towards Kauai. So confidence is growing right now that we're going to see some kind of a tropical threat. Now we're getting out of the low threat to getting close to medium, and that includes Hilo area and also the South Point. So you're watching this. Now, the models is what we've got, and the consensus brings it down to the south. When I show you all the individual ones with Lala track, it is a little farther down to the south. That's the original one. But if you look at all the ensemble plots, these are all the individual areas of low pressure that the models are thinking it's going to be. I mean, you're not totally out of it, even for a direct hit now at this point, for any of the islands around the island chain. Now, the cluster, for sure, is going to keep it down to the south. But as you know, just like with Lala, the bad part of the storm, the dirty part of the storm, the windy, the rain, all that action is on the northeast quadrant and really the northern semicircle. So we're going to watch for that, possibly get close to the Big Island sometime by Friday night into Saturday, getting close, and then Sunday almost upon you. So you've got some time, like maybe 4 days is what Jamie Rome was saying. Yeah, and you can see the rain. This is just the first crack at it. Rainfall-wise, it could go up. Could go down if it goes down to the south. But at this point, this area right there, remember over the last weekend with Lala, they got over 40 inches of rain in the highest elevations by the Big Island. So be prepared. You can see another at this point right now, about 8 to 12. We'll see where it goes from there. Power outages, we're still mopping up from this stuff. We've got 19.5 thousand customers still without power. The bulk of them right now are still on the Big Island, and that's where it's going to be for the next few days. What about the naming of the storm? So right now it's in the Eastern Pacific, right? And if it does get its next name, the next one on the list is the I-name storm. That's Izelle. But if it crosses over the 140 latitude, or longitude, I should say, if it goes over the 140 longitude, now that's considered to be the Central Pacific, which has its own list of names. That next name would be M, Moki, because we just had Lala, right? But if it does go over there and it forms before it crosses over the 140 longitude, it's going to keep the same name, Izelle. So no confusion there. It's not going to switch names if it does turn into Izelle before it reaches into the Central Pacific. It'll keep Izelle as that name. Not the only thing we're watching. You got the Invest out there, 90E. You also have the area to watch behind it, but we're not too concerned with any kind of landfall with that. Maybe some extra moisture coming up by next week in towards Southern California. But, you're just talking moisture. You're not talking about a direct landfall by any stretch. Let's get back to the planes. Got some severe weather ripping it up right across the board, too, coming out of Nebraska. Got a brand new severe thunderstorm watch. It was issued about an hour and a half ago at this point. But it's a small area, and it's essentially following one thunderstorm complex as it drops down out of the northwest towards the southeast. And that's going to go till about 4 o'clock Central Time. So we're watching the storm as it chugs along. That's your severe thunderstorm watch area. Pretty small, but it includes everybody around the just west of Omaha area towards Lincoln, and then one county out there for Iowa. So that's the watch area. Some warnings peppered in here also. Golf ball size hail. That's the main threat going on right now. Let me see if I can reposition it just a little bit more. And we do have now down to 1.25-inch size hail, but the wind speeds are now up to 80 miles per hour with this thing. Look at that. That is destructive right here. That's what it's tagged as I look at that right there. 80 mile per hour winds is a possibility right by Wallback. You can see it right here. Also, I want you to look at the darker shade right by Fullerton. That's where you have the strong hail core right there. That's easily over an inch worth of hail size right here. Let me bring it back about an hour and see the direction of it. I mean, this thing is gradually shifting down to the south, but you can see a nice little bow echo right here in the last frame, right about there by Wallback. That's where you're getting your strong 80-mile-per-hour wind gust out ahead of this. So you're tapping into some of that the real strong winds aloft and bringing it down closer to the surface. Even if you're only getting about 80% of that jet coming down from the 850 level, you're still looking at 80-mile-per-hour winds as a possibility. So tremendous outflow going on right there. That's one shot. Another one rolling right down out of St. Louis early this morning. Now it's towards Paducah. It still has a nice little bowing feature to it as it climbs very close now to the Tennessee border. But at this point, not anticipating anything severe right here. I don't see any warnings, which is good. Pull it back off towards the west, and another outflow getting some showers and storms rolling out there from the Oklahoma panhandle into the Texas panhandle and southern parts of Kansas, too. Later this afternoon, now we got the stuff that's roaring through Nebraska, right? Later today, some of that energy is going to break apart, move right down in areas by, it looks like, the lower part of Missouri into Kentucky and lower Illinois. All right, so what about the big picture? There's your storm action. You can see the energy as it continues to follow up and over that ridge of high pressure that's been responsible for the record-breaking heat down to the south. All those storms are riding up atop that ridge, and that's going to be the trend over the next few days. Let me time it out for you for this afternoon. Here you are at about 6 o'clock. Now, one batch is near Omaha right now. By this time at 6 o'clock, is going to be near Kansas City. So that KC, that drive in the afternoon right around I-70, it's going to be a mess, so be prepared for that, especially if you live in the northern suburbs of Kansas City later this afternoon. Be prepared. Might have to see some showers and thunderstorms rolling through there. There could be on the strong side. St. Louis, same thing for your afternoon commute, then rolling in towards Paducah overnight tonight. Here's midnight. Now it's leading into middle Tennessee, middle Kentucky, and then overnight tonight through tomorrow morning. More pockets of rain training over the same spot. So Tennessee is going to be an issue for heavy rain starting out there late tonight, lasting right through tomorrow morning's commute. Where does it go from here? Well, it goes into the northeast, of course, and it means the weekend is going to be sort of a washout for many people. You're talking about the I-95 corridor. I'm looking at D.C. right now. Beautiful. Your temperature is, what, 90? And it only feels like 93, so it could be a heck of a lot worse. But the storms are headed right there for essentially tomorrow afternoon, where they're going to pick up steam with the rain as that nice Vortmax swings out of the Ohio Valley, makes a beeline up towards the northeast, and spreads its love in a form of heavy rain. That's what we got going on Thursday through Friday. So here's the picture right there. The big shot shows you basically dry conditions for the I-95. Now, the leading edge of the cold front, I got it parked out right around this area. And you can see it's a slower mover on the northern side. The south side of this cold front's moving a little bit quicker through the Midwest. This one's getting hung up. But you can see some rain out pulling out of Buffalo and Rochester this morning. Now in towards Syracuse, it is not severe. Don't have to worry about any kind of warnings with this right now. Upper level support just really isn't there. I mean, it's a big trough swinging by, but you're not looking at anything in the way of severity at this point. Cold front does drop down, though, through Ohio into western Pennsylvania and central PA by tomorrow afternoon, and it will be this area of concern. Dew points are going to start climbing overnight tonight. A little weak kind of warm front goes by. Watch what happens, though. We got severe weather as a threat tomorrow afternoon from New Jersey, essentially middle Jersey, right down through the Delmarva Peninsula, eastern sections of Virginia, all the way through Raleigh into Elizabeth City. That's for tomorrow afternoon. So where does it go from there? By Friday, cold front gradually slides down to the south, but we're keeping an eye on this impulse because that's going to shoot up in this direction and provide more lift and more rain for the I-95 for the weekend. How about Friday? Here's what we got. You're getting away on a Friday. Showers, thunderstorms from Georgia right through the Carolinas all the way down through northern Florida. That zips up the line into eastern North Carolina. The tidewater of Virginia is where that low is going to be located on Saturday. Watch it spread some more rain up towards New York City by, again, probably Saturday afternoon. Rain showers, thunderstorms, the severity index looks like it's about a 1 out of 5. That is on South Carolina and on the eastern part of North Carolina side. We'll show you that coming up again in just a bit, too. We show you Charleston. That's where the Ladies Beach House is, and it starts tomorrow at noontime. It's in the Isle of Palms, just north of Charleston, South Carolina. We got a live report coming up from down there. We got the ladies that are down there, so that's going to be a fun time for sure. And we've got more coming up in just a little bit. Hey, to play us out, everybody, we've got the ladies' beach house tomorrow, so we've got all ladies' bands. That's what we got. We'll be right back, everybody. Thanks for sticking around.

0: That's 1-833-880-4777.
1: We're talking about the heat down there across the low country of South Carolina. Look at the Isle of Palms right now. 90 degrees, feels like 117. Now, listen, I know that it's summertime. I know it's supposed to be hot, but this is ridiculous. This is smoking. I mean, if you're going to play golf, you got to play it like at night. Get your glow-in-the-dark balls out there, because forget about it. You don't want to be out there swinging a club when it feels like 117 right there in the Isle of Palms. So there you go. All right, rain showers, thunderstorms. We had them across the board north. But I'll tell you who had the hottest day they've seen in a long time. That was Miami. Miami, 100 degrees yesterday, tied for the hottest day on record, and that was pretty good. Look at the picture right there. This is Miami, right? Looking at it, I'm telling you what, it is smoking hot down there as well, but not as hot as what we just had, which finally is looking pretty good. What about the heat coming on up? We got the showers, the thunderstorms that are firing up later on today as a possibility with this sea breeze, but yesterday, 100 degrees. We were wondering if it was going to get there, and it did. The last time it got there was 2 weeks before Bambi came out in 1942. So it's been a while. Not the only record, though. That was their all-time record tied in Miami. These were daily records set for the date yesterday. And you can see Colorado, you hit a 90-degree mark right there. You're looking at Arkansas as well. DeQueen hit 105. That's pretty warm for you guys. They're going to Fort Smith, Arkansas, 109. That was a crush. That old record was 104 set back in 1999. And it wasn't just there. You go back towards Florida. Jacksonville was 98 degrees. That tied a record, even though when you added the humidity, it felt like about 112 at times yesterday afternoon. Stillwater, Oklahoma, 108. Let me show you the visible satellite imagery, which shows you the real colors. So look at the dark, deep blue. Awesome look at the Atlantic Ocean right there. High pressure is basically sitting and shifting over in this direction. So now the heat is scraping down to the south. That doesn't feel quite as hot when you get north of that blue line, north of Alabama into Georgia. Got some rain that's going to cool you down also. But that's the main threat. High pressure moves on over. The jet stream aloft is going to be pushed up to the north. Things are going to start switching around, though. More of a ridge across the southwest and a trough developing around the northeast. Cooler temperatures up there. Hotter temperatures pinned in for the Great Plains state. So here's what we've got going on through this afternoon. That includes Oklahoma City, Dallas, Fort Worth, Little Rock, all the way out through the delta of Mississippi. Those are extreme heat warnings. And again, temperatures today into the upper 90s, low 100s, you add the humidity, could feel like as much as 112 to 115. Here's what we've got going on right now. Memphis is 91. Montgomery is 86. Charlotte's 89 degrees, not too bad. Add the humidity, and this is the heat index. Feels like 104 in Tampa. That's where Mike Boylan lives right now, and he's been telling me how hot it is. Look at 103 in Miami. Jacksonville's 102. New Orleans feels like 102. This is typical for this time of year. Below sea level, you're right there by the Gulf. It is going to be hot. Merritt Island right now, the top feels like bad temperature in the country. 116. Imperial, California. There you go. So at least it's dry. 114. Look at the El Centro, California. 112. But then you get across Oklahoma, and it's a dry 111. So there you go. What about the forecast for today? Feels like 108 in Charleston. So let's get on down there to Charleston in the Isle of Palms area. So we got our Fox Weather Beach House, Isle of Palms. I mean, those are beautiful pictures coming in right now. Melanie Black is down there, and she's been reporting live, and I know it's hot. Melanie, great to see you this afternoon. First off, have you ever felt temperatures like this before, and have you ever been to South Carolina before?
2: Bob, this is my first time to South Carolina, and what a trip for it to be the first time. You know, I've spent a lot of time in Arizona, but as they all say, it's a dry heat. And when you factor in the humidity here, you were mentioning right now, it currently feels like it's 117. It has been so humid since we stepped off the plane. You can certainly feel the difference when you go from the air conditioning to outside. But what a better place to be. We have heat advisories for the South Carolina coast through the rest of the week. But the good news for us girls, that includes me, Marissa, Bain and Brandy. We are here for the first ever Fox Weather Girls Trip. We're at Wild Dunes Resort, and it has been such a magical stay, Bob. We've got the pool behind us. This is one of the many pools that's on the resort. So once I'm done with this live shot, I'm about to go head out in that pool and cool off. We just made it back from the beach. The water temperatures, they are so warm, and the sand, it is so beautiful here. If you get tired of the pool and the ocean, well, there's so many other activities. You were mentioning golf. I know you're a golfer, so that's a hot item here with multiple golf courses. There's also tennis. And after this, too, we're going to go head to the spa because we're a group of girls. We want to go relax. And we got a couple mothers that are in this group. So we certainly want to get our TLC and a little bit of relaxation. That's on all. Bob, I know you love Charleston. That's what I'm hearing. So I would love to hear your recommendations because we are headed to King Street later on tonight. We're going to explore the shops. We're going to head to the restaurants. Last night, speaking of restaurants, we got to try She Crab Soup. It's one of those Charleston staples that you have to try when you make a visit here. So what are your recommendations, Bob?
1: You got to go to Pugin's Porch. Pugin's Porch is near King Street, and it's an awesome Southern cuisine, right? If you go for brunch, it's so tasty. Definitely get the shrimp and grits there, unless it's too hot, but it should be nice. And you got Hyman's Fish Joint.
2: You get grits no matter the temperature.
1: Yeah, no, it's good. Go to Hyman's Fish Joint for dinner. It's right there on King Street as well. It's a big lineup. They don't take reservations. That is a staple. It's a double-decker type of restaurant. It's awesome. And Melanie, have you done the carriage ride? If you want to get the history, you got to do that.
2: That's why here. I know Bain checked that one out, so we'll show you that during our live show tomorrow. Bob, that show, noon to 3 tomorrow. We'll be here live at Wild Dunes Resort. You won't want to miss it.
1: No, awesome, and I'm going to be here watching. I'll be doing the broadcast and for the forecast for you guys, too. Can't wait to see it. That is going to be fun. Melanie, thanks
2: for
1: the broadcast.
2: Glad to have you.
1: Yeah, it's going to be great to see you out there. So, Melanie, enjoy South Carolina. That will be my retirement state eventually. Hopefully.
2: Ooh, that's a good choice.
1: Yeah, indeed.
2: In a year.
1: Yeah, right. Anyway, Melanie, great to see you. So, yeah, we got that live for you tomorrow.
2: Here
1: it is. Beach House coming up. Isle of Palms, South Carolina. Starts at noon tomorrow. Eastern time goes all the way through 3. You got the four ladies there. It's going to be fun. You got the Bain Froney Frizz Factor. You know, that is wild. And they're going to the spa today. So, you know, it's good vacation on a budget, too. South Carolina's got a lot of things to do. Love the Palmetto State. All right, let's get completely across the board, get out across the 50th state right there. And you're talking about Hawaii. Eyes again on the Pacific. What is lurking towards you? And it is Invest 90E, which just got labeled early today. And right now, it's a possibility of getting some rain and some swells coming at you in the same spots I got really smashed this past weekend. So here's what we know so far with Invest 90E. Again, it just got labeled this earlier today. Winds at about 35 miles per hour. Pressure's about 108. That's going to continue to start developing later on today. Could be either tropical depression or a potential tropical cyclone as early as this evening or tomorrow. We'll follow it up on it. But if you start looking at the satellite imagery, you can see it's got a little bit of that shape going on too, right? So a little bit of the outflow, some of those outer bands, and they're kind of spiraling at this point, right? Look at that. They're not being disrupted at all with any kind of winds aloft. So it's got high pressure sitting overhead, which will allow the thunderstorms at the surface to bake up and move in and then disperse nicely without getting any kind of disruption. That's called venting. And when you see diffluence aloft like that, it's got room to grow. So here's what we know so far with the latest with Invest 90E. It's quickly organizing right now. And you can see that picture. This is what it looks like basically for coming up to the weekend. This is a computer model. Confidence increasing, unfortunately, that Hawaii could see some major impacts out of this. Heavy rain being the main deal. And if it gets real close, we're talking about winds one more time. Definitely some swells out of this when it continues to grow. Heavy rain, rough surf possible as early as Sunday afternoon. Pull this picture out. Now, this is a little bit different scenario than what we had for Lala. When Lala was right about here, that was on Sunday into Sunday morning, Saturday night. That had a big batch of dry air that was located right there, which actually helped to buzz it down a little bit, as well as the land interaction. Look at all the humidity in place ahead of this potential storm. We're talking about the Invest 90E. It's got a lot of humidity to work with, so dry air, not really a factor. And winds aloft, they're relatively dead. So you've got this high pressure centered right overhead. So when you have high pressure aloft like this, I mean, that is calm winds. And you can see the winds around the upper levels. Yeah, they're steering around. So you're not getting any kind of disruption around that flow. So it's allowing this thunderstorm action around the center to try and maybe get a little better organized over the next few days. Now, it's tough for the models to know exactly where it's going to go because it technically hadn't even formed yet. And how are you supposed to know where the ending zone is going to be if you don't even know where it starts? So this is what it looks like when you're talking about all the wind and rain that could be potentially moving in that direction. It's a big old blob at this point. Now, it's going to get fine-tuned as we go through the next few days, as we get that center of low pressure that will probably develop. Once we get a pinpoint on that, Hurricane Hunter start going in and out of this, we will have a definite better shot of where this is going to end up by Sunday. So Sunday into Monday as well. Here's what we do know, though. Tropical threat, and that's starting to grow. The Big Island all the way through Maui. Now you're starting to see the blues and the greens, which means we're getting out of the low confidence to probably higher confidence that we're going to get a tropical threat in there by this weekend. And you can see the computer modeling. This is what we've got. It's actually shifted to the north a little bit more than where it was yesterday. And that's a consensus. That is a la-la track. And this is what all the computer models are thinking, with obviously a big cluster south of the island. But if it does jut to the north like it did yesterday, now you're talking about maybe a direct hit. Let's hope not. All right, still coming up. We got severe weather threat roaring through the Plain States. We've got that picture in the forecast coming up. Got severe thunderstorm warnings all around Nebraska at this point, with a severe thunderstorm watch going through 4 p.m. Then it goes to the Mid-Atlantic states for tomorrow. Another foul up in your afternoon commute for your Thursday. And, of course, we'll get the latest on Invest 90E in the Pacific. And look at the Atlantic as well. It's all coming up in a little bit. And as you know, you just heard, we got the Fox Weather Beach House Girls Edition. That's tomorrow. So to play us out, everybody, we've got all-girl bands. We'll be right back.

0: time for some me time.
1: I'm getting the girls together for a few days in Isle of Palms. And trust me, I've got it all planned out. We're talking spa time, sunshine by the pool, and obviously, the best food Carolina has to offer. We'll take in the sights, slow down a bit, and maybe take the scenic routes. Carolina sunshine and a few surprises we definitely didn't plan for. Come along with us to Wild Dunes Resort on Isle of Palms.

0: 68.
1: What's up, everybody? Thanks for joining us this afternoon. Great to see you on a Wednesday. I'm Bob Van Dillon. It is August 19th. Let's take you inside America's Weather Center. All right, Hawaii facing a new tropical threat, especially for the Big Island. They're still trying to dry out from Hurricane Lala this past weekend. Invest 90E just was labeled earlier today, and it's potentially our next named storm as it heads through that very active Pacific. We'll show you what we're thinking coming up in just a couple of seconds. And severe storms, they're flooding rains, they're all back in the forecast for you around Nebraska and eventually get into the Ohio Valley, and it looks like we're going to see a soaker one more time for spots like Kentucky, Tennessee, right through Missouri as well. We'll chart out the severe weather around Nebraska coming up as well. And nasty weather, it's going to turn into the I-95 corridor for tomorrow, and it looks like it's going to linger out there right through the weekend with rain off and on. Another weekend in the summer, another rainy shot coming in for the Mid-Atlantic states. We'll have the details on that for the millions of people that still want to plan to get out there before school starts. It's all right now on America's Weather Center. Great to see everybody. Meteorologist Haley Meyer in the house.
2: Hello.
1: What's going on?
2: I'm here.
1: Busy. Busy, right? So she comes in, she's like, listen, I'm just going to react to whatever you say, which is true.
2: There's
1: because
2: so much going on.
1: You got to develop your 3 o'clock to 6 o'clock show today.
2: Oh, yeah.
1: There's so many moving parts going on. Let's just get to what's going on right here, because severe weather was a threat that just broke out.
2: I know. I mean, we have our severe thunderstorm watch in effect till 4 o'clock central, and, you know, we've seen storms progress even through the overnight hours, and then we'll see a reinvigoration of that atmosphere later today. So seems like during my 3 to 6 hour, it might be KC that's on,
1: yeah.
2: It's on the list to
1: yeah.
2: get a powerful windstorm.
1: Yeah, it looks like it'll be the shot that comes out of Nebraska right
2: mm-hmm.
1: now, and it'll kind of reinvigorate, like you said. There's really a few frontal boundaries. One is the outflow from this morning's activity.
2: Yep.
1: That's racing around. The other one is an apparent cold front that's dropping down through the plains also.
2: Yeah, I mean, and one thing that's really been fueling these storms is we still have a good deal of heat across parts of the southeast.
1: Oh,
2: and as they
1: point.
2: Start to further south, mm-hmm. now you're really tapping into that anomalous warmth where we've had excessive heat alerts over the last couple of days. Nebraska, yeah, it's been warm, but it's typical warmth. But once things start to get closer into the Missouri area and even points further south, borderline punching into Tennessee at times,
1: yeah.
2: That's when, you know, that heat is really going to be there, and they haven't seen the same level of activity as persistent. So it's just been all that unstable air lingering, waiting for someone to take advantage.
1: We tagged before we were tagging. Let me see if it's moved. This was tagged before, Haley, with 80 mile per hour winds with this one right here. What are we still at? 60. Okay, we're down to 60. But it's bowing out. I mean, you can see it clear
2: yeah.
1: as a bell right there, right?
2: Yeah, I'm honestly interested in what's happening to the southeast.
1: Look at the hail, too.
2: Fullerton. Yeah, I was like, is mm-hmm. that hail?
1: Yeah.
2: Are my eyes deceiving? We're looking at really tiny screens.
1: Yeah, we are.
2: So it's hard for me to tell, but it does look like a pretty potent hail core. I will say I have been surprised by the hail and how quickly some of these smaller discrete storms over the last few days
1: yep.
2: have been able to produce big time hail makers. I mean, you think back to Denver. We are in hail season. We
1: mm-hmm.
2: typically have more elevated thunderstorms this time of year, but it happens quick. And it'll catch you by surprise if you're not.
1: Now, these rainfall totals were going for 1 to 2 inches per hour. And you can see it's kind of trending over the same spot. This is an hour loop that I just brought it back, and I'm looping it continuously. Got the flash flood warning out there also for a few counties. That's actually Boone County right there. Now, like you said, during your program, looks like it's going to edge towards Kansas City, but we got our own shot from last night that's still rolling out across Kentucky into Tennessee.
2: Yeah, this is somewhat of a zone that has been dealing with heavy rain. We were talking about the year of the flood. Illinois has been
1: yeah.
2: an area, especially even southern Illinois, too. But thankfully, we're missing out on some of the hardest hit spots for now, at least.
1: Mm-hmm.
2: But yeah, Paducah, Kentucky, I mean, they've been running, I think, 6 inches in a surplus. So
1: yeah.
2: any rivers, streams, whatever it may be, additional rains, a bit of a challenge.
1: Right. This is severe weather. Bullseye for today. Looks like they just expanded it, too,
2: mm-hmm.
1: up to the north. So let me see if I can get back on up there. There you go.
2: Got two little...
1: Yep.
2: Two zones.
1: So that
2: Actually,
1: two out of five.
2: There's a third. There's a third level, too. I think that's over in the southwest.
1: Is there?
2: In the Arizona.
1: Oh, yep, yeah,
2: there it is. It's hiding from us. That'll
1: yeah.
2: be later. But
1: now, this is your monsoon stuff that's
2: yeah.
1: going on the other side of the high pressure. And you get some elevation by
2: yeah.
1: Tucson, right? So you're going to get those mountains to kind of drift over them and get in towards Phoenix. That's later on this afternoon, too. I don't see anything popping right now,
2: no.
1: but it's still early in the day.
2: Yeah, it's going to take some time. Sometimes
1: yeah.
2: I always forget that. They're 2 to 3 hours behind
1: yeah,
2: us. And it throws me off a little bit.
1: Yeah.
2: So, that's another zone that we'll be tracking during our show as well. So, I mean, it's also this time of year where you have multiple different mechanisms, as you were pointing out.
0: Yeah.
2: The daytime heating, the frontal boundaries, the monsoonal storms. And so you can get these pockets of severe weather.
1: Mm-hmm. And we got outflow boundaries from the night before. They're going to be running around daytime heating, differential heating. Mm-hmm. The end story is, though, we're going to watch this traverse over through the Mississippi Valley, ultimately into the Mid-Atlantic for tomorrow.
2: Yeah.
1: Before that happens, though, let's just time it out for the afternoon. There's your stuff for 6 o'clock. There's your KC. And even St. Louis, two different storms.
2: Yeah, two different complexes here. So there'll be a lot on the list, especially as Steve Bender starts to take over.
1: Yeah,
2: but
1: that's not good.
2: Right. And that was my next point is now we're seeing additional rain in spots in and around the Indianapolis area. A lot of the rivers, especially we've been talking to Chelsea Torres over the last couple of days. She said they've gone down. But, you know, there's such a susceptible zone for flash flooding. And I even wouldn't be surprised if we had some flash flood concerns into West Virginia as well. That's been another state that's seen a lot recently.
1: Yeah, son of a gun. And when that just picked up with the model, because it just showed those thunderstorm complexes rolling through central Indiana. And the ground's waterlogged at this point.
2: Yeah.
1: They can't take any more rain. Let's hope it's just they're quick movers and not training over the same spots today.
2: Mm-hmm.
1: It's a possibility, though. So we do have the flood watches. Looks like it got expanded into Ohio, too. So that just got moved over also. Yeah, it goes all the way out through Columbia, through Columbus, into West Virginia and Southwest PA.
2: Unsurprised.
1: So we'll get that updated as well. So that literally just popped up as we're following the train of events as they roll right through. So that's something we'll be following. You can see Kentucky. How much rain are we looking at for Paducah? It's about 2 to 3 in some of these spots outside of Madisonville, too. It's a big story. The other big story, it's about our 50th state. It's about Hawaii. We've been following the storms now developing around the region, around the basin now for the last couple of weeks. It's been a nonstop flow, right? It's been the conga line starting out there with the waves moving in, turning into named storms. This was this weekend. Do you think you and I are going to be working together on Sunday afternoon?
2: You know what?
1: Maybe.
2: I have to work weekends anyway. Yeah, you'll always find me on the weekend. Listen, it's a matter if you'll have to join me.
1: I would listen. I love it because I'd have fear of missing out. If there was a storm and I wasn't there to talk about it, I'd hate it.
2: That is the curse that meteorologists bear.
1: Yeah,
2: we can never be off, even if there's a storm and we're on vacation. Our minds with the storm.
1: Just goes to show you, I think we're in the right. I've been doing it for 30 years now, and I get excited still.
2: I know. I always would roll my eyes when they say you'll never work a day in your life if you love what you do.
1: Yeah, except when you try to commute to New York. That's work.
2: That's work. Yes, that's the real work that we put in.
1: That's work. Let me show you what we do know with this Invest 90E that just got labeled earlier today. Mm-hmm. It's going to gain some organization because you got high pressure aloft, and then confidence is growing for impacts on Hawaii.
2: Yeah, I mean, this isn't new news in a sense. We knew that there was going to be, we had this area to watch that we were talking about on Fox Weather over the last little bit. What's new is that they went with an Invest for this, Invest 90E, and now as meteorologists, they can run different models and we have a better understanding. But we had a sense that Hawaii could be under the threat of another tropical entity, but with at least the track of this, the drier air you and I have been talking about has really backed off. I think that's a big trend as to why this thing is a little bit more foreboding for the Hawaiian.
1: That's Lala right there. Now, we were talking about it before, and you're going to talk to Jamie Rome again today, right?
2: Yeah.
1: The deputy. Mm-hmm. Yeah, the deputy director of the National Hurricane Center.
2: Yeah.
1: I didn't ask him this, but you're right. We've got tremendous amount of humidity out ahead of this. So the line is going to take something like this.
2: Yeah.
1: Lala didn't have that. It had dry air that it worked with, and it kind of struggled with it until it finally moved away from the Hawaiian Islands. Mm-hmm. Still at 140 mile per hour gusts. It kind of paved the way, though, for all the humidity that's locked in there right now. We got to ask him. Is that cause for concern?
2: Yeah, you know what? There's a couple of different things when you have tropical systems that move one after the other. In one case, if it's a very strong entity, it pulls up cooler water from the depths, and so you can have this cool water slug that another storm would have to contend with.
1: Right.
2: In this case, because Lala was on the weaker side, a little bit funky, it didn't necessarily cause that much upwelling. And then on the next piece of it is a lot of times it can leave a tail of moisture behind.
1: Right.
2: So Lala might be really acting as a big brother and helping out this next storm that'll come through. Jury's out on what the name's going to be.
1: Yeah, it depends on when it forms.
2: Yeah, I think it's Miko or Isel.
1: Yeah. I'll show you that in a second. I'll show it to you right now. We know that the confidence is growing with this thing right there. But, yeah, I can zip into that because it was interesting. It's like, what kind of a name is this thing going to get if we finally do see this form? Here it is. If it's in the East Pac, which is technically 140 longitude and to the east of there, it would be Isel. But if it doesn't form until, let's say, tomorrow night, late, and it's over in the Central Pacific, it would get a name Moki. But if it turns into Isel first, It retains
2: that name. Keep Ysel, yes. Yeah. So it's a watch and wait sort of thing. If you hear Ysel or Moki, that's Invest90E.
1: That's but this guy right here.
2: But we also have another guy that we're watching, which if Ysel doesn't go to this Invest90E,
1: yeah, we do.
2: It'll go to this other area off the coast of Mexico. The EPAC we knew was going to be active, and you know, for Hawaii, it just comes at an inopportune time because there's not a lot of time to repair some of the damage that Lalo.
1: Well, that was the thing, too, that Jamie Roman mentioned from National Hurricane Center. We got 4 days, right?
2: What?
1: And we're still cleaning up from this past weekend with 140-mile-per-hour wind gusts at the top of the mountains to 40 inches worth of rain on the Big Island.
2: Yeah, it's the rain side of things, honestly, that concerns me the most, just given the fact that almost instantly, whatever rain that does come down, whether this makes a direct landfall, which some of the models are highlighting, or it stays to the south, even a slug of moisture, which some of our forecast models are going with up to a foot now, it almost goes immediately into runoff, and then you can see these big mudslides, landslides down the sides of hills, and even throughout Lala and the reports that we've seen, there were homes and neighborhoods that got kind of swept away by the debris flows.
1: That was right when we were working on Saturday through Sunday morning early, and this is what we're watching. Look, it's the same spot. Now, the track on this, at least with the hurricane models, a little farther south than Lala,
2: yes,
1: which means it wouldn't be over that little slick of upwelled colder water,
2: right?
1: But it would get the moisture that it left behind.
2: Right.
1: So it's like, this could be bad.
2: Yeah. And, you know, I think with Lala, it was really interesting watching the evolution of it. For like a week, we were tracking Lala. And at one point, the models had it going north of Hawaii.
1: Yep.
2: Then it had a direct landfall. Then it had it going south.
1: Right.
2: And really within 2 days before the closest pass was when we finally had a much clearer consensus where all the models were really latching onto one idea. So right now, we are still a little bit in no man's land in terms of operating, where some models have this as a super close pass. Some have it to the south. Even a couple outliers have it to the north. So we can't say anything as a for sure, but unfortunately, it seems like the atmosphere is almost in a better position to help this storm strengthen compared to Lala.
1: I know, and I'm showing you the ensemble low positioning areas. I mean, there's a clear track, but like you said, some of them break them off. That's a European right there, and you're looking at the AIFS. That's the European AI one. That's the green. It's got the Skittles map showing them all over the place.
2: Google AI did great with Lala. Google AI did great last year.
1: The blue, yeah.
2: So we're just going to root on the blue in this case.
1: Hopefully it's down to the south.
2: Yeah, even more so.
1: We'll see. But hey, you got a big show coming up, right?
2: I do. Big show, lots to do. No time to do it.
1: Yeah, got plenty of time. You got 2 hours and something, an hour and change.
2: Yeah.
1: You'd be fine.
2: I'll be fine.
1: Listen, hey, we got the beach house going on.
2: Yeah.
1: It's the all-girls event down there. So to play us out, we got all-girl bands.
2: I love it.
1: All right. Thanks for sticking around. Mm-hmm. Haley, I'll see you at the top of the 3 o'clock. I'll be watching on the train ride home. And stick around, everybody. Listen, of course. I love it. We'll be back right after this, everyone. We got more details on the severe weather threat, not just for the plain states, but also into the Northeast. And I'm looking at the alert board. It's starting to fire up. We'll show you that coming up after the break. Be right back.

0: Flex Seal Power Putty.
1: Welcome back, everybody. Here's a look at Philadelphia. The crew and I were just discussing who's going to win the NFC East this year. And I'm a diehard Giants fan, and I can't say it. They're all going with Philly. What do you guys think? Don't say Cowboys. Everybody says Cowboys. They never, ever win it. Anyway, 91 degrees right now. Feels like 94. Winds out of the northwest at 7. It's a beautiful day in Philadelphia. I mean, that is a gorgeous look to it, right? It's not going to last, though, because we've got this cold front that's gradually sliding in from your north and west, and it isn't going to move very fast at all. So we're going to see the rain pile up, and it could be heavy at times, especially for tomorrow afternoon's commute. So right now, enjoy it, Philadelphia. It really looks nice, but it's not going to last through tomorrow. Here's what we got going on. Woke up this morning. We had some big thunderstorms around the Buffalo area. They weren't severe, but there's some heavy rainmakers. Now that cold front, the leading edge, is trying to work its way through that region, but some light showers pocketing around Syracuse, falling apart. The Finger Lakes getting a little bit of light rain, too. But I don't see any lightning strikes out of there. It looks like it's falling apart also in northern Pennsylvania. But by tomorrow afternoon, here comes that cold front dropping in from the Great Lakes. It's going to settle in right across the Mid-Atlantic states and not budge after that. So this is actually an upgrade. Just seeing this, now I got a level 2 out of 5 on the bad scale for severe weather for tomorrow. That includes Philly. It includes D.C. right down close to Raleigh and up the round again across South Jersey into the Delmarva Peninsula. So Delaware, the entire state right now, 2 out of 5 on the bad scale for severe weather threat tomorrow. Most likely damaging wind will be that big threat. Then by Friday, the cold front doesn't edge too far, right? It's still in, almost in the same vicinity, at least right around Georgia and the Carolinas, maybe offshore, but the big thunderstorms are still going to plow through right across the eastern part of the Carolinas. Then on Saturday, that wave of low pressure begins to build up and move along that like train tracks and eventually may eject off the Jersey Shore sometime by Sunday. Now, I'm not looking at anything tropical in nature out of this for development, but it does mean an uptick in the rain for the weekend for areas that just don't want to see it for the weekend, the I-95 especially. So damaging wind threat, we've got that for Friday afternoon. That includes the sand hills all the way out to the low country of South Carolina and stretch it right into areas by the Outer Banks of North Carolina for Friday afternoon. Let me time it on out for you. Here you are this afternoon and Wednesday again. You're watching for some pockets of light rain around PA, New York. Not much there, but you can see more showers and storms developing around the Ohio Valley and Indiana. That blossoms nicely, and by tomorrow afternoon, there it is. That's 5 o'clock. Rain striping right out of Philadelphia, closing in on Long Island, just shy of New York City. So you got some heavy rain there, and then going up the line again into eastern Mass. And now you got Boston into Bangor, New Hampshire, too, with some heavy rain possibly right around the coastline. You dry out nicely for Friday, but then on Saturday, more rain begins to develop and encroaches from the south and east. So how much rain are we taking you through Sunday with? Look at the yellow shades. That's about 2-3 inches worth of rain. A couple spots right there. Freaking Jersey Shore. I know it's a weekend. You want to see a lot of sunshine. That's about 3 to 5 inches of rain possibly in that direction. So another one. By the way, our great producer friend Zach O, he's the Muzak guy that picks out the music a lot of times. He's vacationing in Belmar right now. Nice week to do it because you're going to get 3 to 5 inches of rain on you, Zach. I hate to say it. Hate to bring it to you, my friend. Here's what we got on Thursday, Friday, Saturday. We got the flood threat. Looks like it wanes a bit on Saturday, but then unfortunately comes back again on Sunday. It's not all bad news. I mean, we need the rain. You can see the drought monitor specifically for the low country into the sandhills. Now, you're talking about extreme drought. So I know it's going to fall on the beach house, but still, rain showers, thunderstorms are a possibility to hopefully help out a little bit of that drought that we've seen just smashing through the deep south over the last couple of months. All right, more stuff too. The heat, it's been a big old threat for the last couple of days. We had the heat records broken, all-time ties, and it looks like we're going to see more records possibly fall later on today. It looks like the rain tried to fall that at one cloud in Lakeland, Florida. Either way, 96 degrees at the Weather Center. Right there, looks like 101 with your feels-like temperature. Winds out of the north at about 6, not cooling you down whatsoever. How about Miami? There was a big talking point yesterday afternoon, 100 degrees. You guys smash it. There's a live look at Miami right now. And you see the blue skies are in store for you. It looks pretty good. 100 degrees, though, you tied the hottest day on record. 95 is what we're going for, right, for today? That's what it is right now. Are you going to get close to 100 degrees again today? I don't think you're going to hit it. Probably upper 90s. You're 95 already in the Miami Metro. So here's what we had yesterday. That was an all-time record tied in Miami, MIA. That was set back in 1942, where you also hit 100 degrees. You only hit it twice in the entire recorded history. yesterday and 1942. Look at these. Some of these going across the board. We do have Fort Smith, Arkansas. You got some record-breaking temperatures right there yesterday afternoon. More heat coming in, so we're watching for the showers and thunderstorms that will continue to cool you down north of there. But down south, yeah, we are looking at the heat continuing across areas like Miami. Well, again, 100 degrees. How about that? 34 records fell yesterday afternoon. Here is the last time, what was it, 84 years ago. That was July 21st, 1942, when the number one musician in the country for Miami area, you talk about your 100-degree temperature, the Glenn Miller Orchestra. There you go. Talking about the war years. That's the last time Miami hit 100 degrees. So put that in a prompter for me real quickly, guys. Thank you so much. I was like, whoa, is FDR was president. Bambi came out 2 weeks later. We go back to 1942, man. You stretch it. But Glenn Miller, there you go. All right, let me show you the deal. Well, you got this real color right here. Isn't it gorgeous? That is what we've got going on across the Atlantic. Blue sky, so we don't have to worry about anything tropical in nature. Here comes our advancing cold front as it comes in right around that direction. But cloud-free skies right now across the deep south, right across the low country, and it's cooking you up too, right? So we got possible record high temperatures one more time for the afternoon. We got heat alerts, pink shaded areas, Mississippi River, the Delta in Mississippi. It's going to feel like 112 to 115 for the afternoon. Stretch it right through Little Rock, Arkansas, where you got a heat warning one more day. Oklahoma City down through Dallas is going to feel very hot, and it's going to be humid across the Gulf Coast, clearly, so your temperatures are going to feel worse than what it looks like on a thermometer. How about right now, New Orleans, 103. Montgomery, Alabama is 99. Tampa right now feels like 102. 102 in Miami. In Charlotte, 95 degrees. The top worst temperature in the country right now, Valparaiso, Florida. Feels like 115. If you live there, congratulations. Worst temperature in the country right now. Johns Island, South Carolina. Now you're right by Charleston, 113. That's smoking hot. All right, let's get back to the heavy rain that we've seen for the last several months now. We're talking about June 1st all the way through now. Tons of flash flood warnings and obviously flash flood emergencies. They've been peppered across the board, most notably in the last couple of weeks now. It's been the Midwest. This past weekend, obviously, it was Indiana, Carmel, Indiana. You're looking at the video, just the big river cuts right through the bridge. It's just awful stuff. Show you the deal, because if you think we've seen a lot of flash flood warnings this year so far, we have. And you can see all the green shaded areas right there. Those are the flash flood boxes. Look at the purple shaded areas within there. Those are the flash flood emergencies. And we've seen a lot of them over the last couple of weeks, specifically in Indiana, and you'll have that across the region. So we'll start with Indiana right now. Total rainfall since June 1st, this past June, you're looking at over 2 feet of rain closing in on 2.5. So that's areas like Modoc and Dyer, those areas right there. And most of that fell, obviously, this past weekend. So, yeah, Indiana, you guys have definitely been in it. Look at the estimated rainfall over the past from August 12th right through the 13th into the 14th. It wasn't just one event. It was really the accumulation of 2 to 3, depending on where you live in Indiana. And it was the last one that was a real bad one that went right through areas by Indianapolis, into areas by Muncie, and then closing in on Ohio and northern parts of Kentucky, too. That was Indiana. You can see what we've got with the flood warning still out there in place. Intense summer rain has triggered river flooding all across the state. The White River, the

And it's been rough. It's been a rough go, no question. And looking at more rain developing for late today and then picking up steam for the I-95 by tomorrow afternoon. So that's something we'll be really watching for that afternoon commute for your Thursday. Philadelphia, New York, down through Baltimore into Washington, D.C., and stretching all the way down to areas like Charlotte and even in Atlanta. We'll look at that forecast coming up, too. Big story, though. The one's grabbing all the headlines. It's out across the Pacific. Eastern Pacific right now. We're watching Invest 90E possibly gaining some strength. And you know where it's headed. Close to the Big Island by this weekend. Will it make a direct impact or not? Either way, they're going to get some rain and possibly some big swells headed back in that direction as early as Friday. We will have that forecast for you guys coming up after the break. Hawaii just can't catch a break. We'll be right back.

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1: It was designated in the Eastern Pacific. That's really southeast of Hawaii. The invest is going to track it close to the island, possibly later on this weekend, and could bring a renewed threat to the big island of Hawaii. Joining us right now is Jamie Rome, the deputy director of the National Hurricane Center, to break it all down. Jamie, it's great to see you, sir. Thanks again for joining us this afternoon. Here we go again, 90E, and we're watching the big island of Hawaii.
2: Yeah, I mean, you can see on the satellite imagery behind me, this system is already starting to take shape a little bit. It's already-

0: already showing that sort of classic curvature in the satellite imagery. And unlike La La, this one might just skip right over PTC and go to a depression or tropical storm.
1: How did this thing form? Is this a tropical wave that started off of Africa and made it all the way there?
0: Oh, you're going to ignite a big debate amongst the academic community.
1: That's right.
0: Regarding the genesis or seedlings of systems in this part of the world. There are some who say they're the weaker residuals of the traditional tropical easterly waves that many of us are familiar with in the Atlantic, and others have a different hypotheses. But regardless of the seedling, what's really important, especially for the residents of Hawaii, is, it always pains me to say this after a community has experienced a tropical cyclone and still sort of picking themselves up, rebuilding, cleaning up, is we really got to focus on this. If this storm does take shape, it's going to move in the general west-northwest or northwest direction, possibly impacting Hawaii later in the weekend.
1: Yeah, Jamie, and we're looking at the steering flow as we watch on your big screen. We have La La pulling away. Is it under the same kind of influence of the upper level steering pattern as La La had?
0: Yeah, it's almost on the exact same path. We were joking this morning that the old timers used to say that the first one carved the path, then the second one would follow it, and that it's generally on the same general vector or trajectory towards Hawaii. But what we don't know yet is the specifics, meaning how close will it be, what will be the exact angle of approach, and more importantly, what will be the intensity or strength of the storm at its closest point of approach. All of that remains to be seen. But what's most important, because you're getting ready for a potential threat on the heels of having experienced the impacts of a cyclone in the form of La La, takes more time. Obviously, your people, maybe supplies aren't readily available, power is still out, roads may still be blocked. So that's why it's important that we sort of like lean forward and get the messaging out now so that people in the potential path of this system can go ahead and start taking the necessary precautions to prepare for a potential second impact.
1: All right, Jamie, that's why I appreciate you coming on the air, talking to us right now this afternoon early before it's even really formed right now. But you're right. You're looking at that. La La is like the pulling guard going through the hole, smashing into the linebacker, and the running back right behind it is this new 90E going through the same hole. It's going to be close. What do you think about timing-wise? When should we start seeing some of the swells potentially reach into the lower part of the Big Island?
0: Well, the swells are always going to beat the storm. So the swells could probably start arriving early in the weekend, potentially late Friday or Saturday. But again, the storm's got to take shape to get that wind speed up and push that, create that energy. But in terms of wind and direct impacts, if they will occur, the soonest could be potentially as early as Sunday. So you can see we really only have about 4 days. If there are to be impacts to be felt over the Hawaiian Islands, we only have about 4 days to take necessary precautions.
1: Yeah, understood. And the hurricane hunters, are we gearing them up too?
0: Oh, absolutely. There's never a dull moment here at the National Hurricane Center in August. There's always activity to get the planes where we need them.
1: And it's all been about the East Pac right now. What do you see in the Atlantic, real quick, before I let you go?
0: The Atlantic remains relatively quiet, as expected and as forecast. It's nothing on the immediate horizon. The bulk of the attention right now is here in the Pacific.
1: Yeah, and it sure has been. So, Jamie Rome, thank you so much for taking the time. I hope to talk to you again later on this week when maybe this thing starts to form and get a good idea where it's going to go. Jamie, thank you so much, sir. I appreciate it.
0: Thank you.
1: Back to the Plain States. Look at Norfolk, Nebraska right there. 64 degrees. You are rain cooled. No question about it. Severe thunderstorm watches. We still have them in place near Omaha and then right to the state line getting in towards Iowa and getting close to Missouri, too. So the severe thunderstorm watch still in effect, essentially following one big complex. It's a little vorticity max that form with these thunderstorms. But it's that yellow shaded area right there that we've been watching for the last couple of hours now. Watch that storm develop. And you can see as you spin a little bit of a spin to it, right, as it moves on down. So you get that little vorticity max within that. Zero into the region where the warned area is, and that is now almost on I-80, so that's a tough commute. If you're driving in towards Lincoln, be prepared, especially if you're going west. You can see this big thunderstorm complex. I'm sure you're watching right now. Hailstones, we've already seen them. We had some reports also of 2-inch size hail out of these guys. Winds gusting between 60 and 70 miles per hour, also reported with the latest storm report. So we've got that. Velocity-wise, I don't see any coupling going on. I don't see any tornado signatures, which is terrific news for sure. But when you see the bright shades right now, you know that the winds are screaming, especially with that nice bow echo to it. Winds are still going at least 60 miles per hour. Pull that picture back. Some of the hail size markers, 2-inch size hail right there. That was that big hail core that we were following with a darker shade of purple in that one return before. 2-inch size hail reported out of that one. And you can see what we've got. Some of the reports right now, this is the actual ground truth. 60 to 70 mile per hour winds, pea-sized hail falling out there by Central City with winds of 70 miles per hour. That's pretty big time. You're going to start seeing that damage happen. And we also had that flash flood warning behind it. 2.5+ inches of rain has dropped in a short period of time. Remember, the rainfall rates was going for about 1 to 2 inches per hour for this afternoon. Looks like that's been hit or eclipsed, and that's all moving down to the south and to the east. Behind it, that's what we've got going on. Later on this afternoon, this storm is probably complex. It's probably going to fire up near Paducah. We got outflow boundaries from overnight last night still racing across the board. So we've got some severe weather threats, not just going on now, but essentially for later this afternoon, too. Look at that little trailing frontal boundary as well, kind of falling apart. Get back off to the red shaded area. That's where we got for concerns later on today. And that includes Paducah. Look at the daytime heating happening out ahead of this one right around Kansas City. Filtered sunshine. So whatever you got going on right here, a little development might be playing in towards your region by this afternoon as the air begins to rise ahead of that complex. And that is essentially a cold front and a nice little short wave going through. So that is going to be the area of concern for later today as well. Then it goes to the east. Showers, thunderstorms are going to continue overnight tonight through the Mississippi Valley into the Ohio Valley ultimately. You know where it's headed, to the northeast. So Thursday, Friday, Saturday, we've got the storms gearing up for that region right around the eastern part of the country. So that's something we're watching, too. All right, what about that timing on that? So here's a look right here. Oh, Elmira, New York. There you go. You had a nice little complex coming in. That was getting into 80-degree temperature reading. That's not so bad. That could be a lot hotter this time of year. Elmira's nice. You've been up there. Getting south of Syracuse, south of Utica. All right, 80 degrees right here. Showers and thunderstorms, they were developing earlier today outside of Buffalo ahead of the cold front, but when it went through, it kind of fell apart. Now look at the big picture. Our cold front is a slow mover on the northern end, and then it picks up steam when it gets down to the southern end. So that's what we've got. You zip into the region, you can see the satellite imagery, put the radar on top of it, you can see a sense of some rather dry conditions. So whatever's falling right now by that state line, PA, New York, it's not happening very hard. So you got some good news right there. So you do need some rain. This isn't going to provide too much. But here comes that cold front. And again, it's going to be a slow mover as that low pressure center starts and trains right up into the region tomorrow. The Delaware Valley, the Susquehanna Valley, ultimately into New York, Long Island, and then into Boston for tomorrow afternoon. Watch for the heavy rain to develop, and it could be heavy at times. So this has been an update, too. Now it's a level 2 out of 5 on a scale for severe weather tomorrow afternoon. It includes Philadelphia, Baltimore, Washington, going all the way down through the Delmarva Peninsula into northern sections of North Carolina. It's really along that cold front that's going to develop and push into that region. And the dew point temperatures, upper 60s, even low 70s getting channeled up there. Remember, we got the heat locked in that's going to be drawn up to the north as well. So instability is going to be a factor, not just tomorrow. That's your Thursday. Friday, same thing. Cold front kind of sits up there right around the eastern part of the Carolinas. Here's your wave of low pressure riding along it. There it goes up towards the north. And little daytime meeting is all it's going to take. We're going to see a renewed threat of severe weather for your Friday afternoon commute. But this time, yeah, it looks like it's just basically the Carolinas at this point, the eastern part of the Carolinas. Up north, we'll time it out for you. Here you are at 5 o'clock. Again, that frontal boundary is kind of in place right here. Maybe some dots of rain with the daytime heating. You're talking elevation in and towards the northern part of PA into the Poconos later on. Then it falls apart. And then tomorrow afternoon, here's your 5 o'clock commute. Just a real quick heads up. To me, it looks like the Jersey Shore gets belted just outside of New York City, getting in towards Boston, slamming into that region. That's some heavy rain returns on that radar imagery, and the whole thing slides over to the east, falls apart, but then look what encroaches from the south later on. This is your early Saturday morning. That's our low-pressure region. That rain shield heads just like that through Saturday afternoon into Sunday. So let's just show you how much rain we're thinking over the next few days. It's going to fall on the weekend. Talking about the Jersey Shore, you're talking about the Rehoboth down in Delaware, all the way back down to areas like Norfolk, the Tidewater, Virginia Beach. North Carolina, you guys are going to get it too. That's all the heavy rain in store for the next few days. So we do have the flooding concerns Thursday, Friday, Saturday. If you look at tomorrow, it's the major populated areas from essentially just outside of New York through Philly, down I-95 into Washington. By Friday, it's more spread out acreage-wise, but the population's a little bit less. Saturday, you're back at it again for the I-95. All right, still coming up, everybody. We got Invest 90E that's moving through the Pacific. We'll get the latest on that. We got flooding concerns back for the middle part of the country. You're talking about plain states. As a matter of fact, odds just went up for Invest 90E. Now we're at 90% in the next 2 days that we could see a tropical depression or storm form. Might hop right over the PTC, the depression, as early as today. Wow. Things are going downhill for Hawaii. We'll talk about that forecast coming up right after the break.

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1: Welcome back, everybody. Of course, we've seen this video before. It's a scary one. It's all the rain that came down across a short period of time in Indiana. A multiple day string of severe storms. Catastrophic flooding has left 7 people dead and hundreds of people that had to be rescued from the high waters. That was the fact on Saturday. Now, it destroyed structures as well. For families like Isabel Pullins, the flooding has turned their lives upside down. Isabel joins us right now. Isabel, thank you so much for coming on the broadcast. I appreciate it. I read about your story. I read about you just got your house, and then the flood really did some damage, Isabel. Tell me what happened.
2: Yeah, so we got the keys to our house on July 20th. We saved up quite a bit of money, ready to do repairs and, like, personalize the house. We had been working on that for about 3 weeks. Mm-hmm. Then Tuesday night, we went to bed for work like normal. Wednesday, we woke up, and I noticed some water creeping in from our back room. It's about 6 inches lower than the rest of our house. Within 45 minutes, we had a whole foot of water in our house. I called our local police station and asked what to do, and they said that if we could, we needed to evacuate. So we started pushing our truck about half a block down the street and carried our pups out one by one to the car and got out of there.
1: Holy cow. So who did you evacuate, and what time of day was this, Isabel?
2: This was about 8:45 in the morning. Hmm. My boyfriend that I live with goes to work at, he has to be there at 7. I have to be there at 8. We started noticing the water creeping in, so we both called off, realized what we had to do, and it was just the two of us. Our neighbors helped us push my truck down the street. Mm-hmm. Yeah.
1: Wow. We're looking at the video right here, and I watched it before, and the house looked great. You guys, I loved what you're doing with it. You get the dog right there also. Tell me what it was like when you had to pull out, evacuate, and where'd you guys go?
2: It was actively raining as we were evacuating. Mm-hmm. We were walking in about waist high water, trying to get our cars pushed back. It was honestly really scary. I didn't really know what to expect. I didn't know where we were going to go. I started calling my family members because, you know, this was affecting everyone in Indiana, so we didn't know, are you guys going through the same thing? Mm-hmm. We ended up calling my mom and heading to her house. She lives in Centerville, so about an hour away, just for us to realize that Cambridge City, which is on the way, had also been severely flooded. So a normal 50-minute drive took us 2.5 hours just to get somewhere.
1: Holy cow. So you were there. How long did you stay there until you got back to your house?
2: We actually haven't been able to stay in the house mm-hmm. yet. Mm-hmm. We went and checked it out. What's today? Wednesday?
1: Yeah.
2: Went and checked it out Sunday. Looked at everything. All of our furniture is molded. All of the new wood floors that we had put in are completely ruined. But the water is out of the house, so it's a start.
1: Wow. Yeah, I guess so. But what about your vehicles? Are they okay, too?
2: My truck is okay. We had to push it back to get water out of the below the tailpipe before we could start it. Uh-huh. But my boyfriend's car is completely totaled. Its insurance has already deemed it totaled.
1: Oh, I'm sorry to hear that. What about the doggies? How are we doing with them?
2: They are okay. We thank the Lord. We got our little pup. He's a golden retriever. He's 9 weeks old. We got him the Sunday before the flood hit.
1: Oh.
2: So he's pretty
1: look at him.
2: New,
1: oh.
2: So. Yeah, he doesn't really know anything about what's going on, but they're both okay. They're just a little confused.
1: Oh, my gosh. So where are you guys hanging out right now?
2: Right now we are staying at my boyfriend's dad's house in Anderson, mm-hmm. just because it's the closest to work for us.
1: Yeah. Do you have a timeline on when you'd be able to maybe fix up the house and get back to it?
2: We're hoping by the end of this week to make it at least livable. Our power company actually shut off our power and told us that we have to have the city inspector come out before we can turn any of the power on. And we were finally able to get a hold of them Monday. Mm-hmm. And they were supposed to come today at 3 o'clock to check that out for us.
1: Okay, good. So, well, good luck with that for sure. Jobs, can you get back and forth easily with your jobs? What does the situation infrastructure look like? Because I know some of those roads were washed away.
2: Yeah. Thankfully for us, and fortunately, the roads from Anderson to Muncie, at least the route that we normally take isn't shut down. So to and from work's not too bad other than the drive. However, I will say I do drive a pretty big truck. So gas is not really working on our side this week. But other than that, it's okay.
1: All right, good. Well, it sounds like you guys are going to get back on your feet just pretty quickly. I'm so sorry it happened weeks after you got the keys to your house. Well, you said July 20th?
2: Mm-hmm. That's the day we got the keys.
1: Yeah, sorry to hear that. But thanks for taking the time out and telling us your story, Isabel. We appreciate it. I'm glad your doggies and your boyfriend, everybody's doing all right.
2: Thank you.
1: All right, good to talk to you. Back to the tropics. We're talking about this. This is the breaking news we just have. Invest 90E now up to a 90% chance of formation over the next 2 days. And I told you before, we're looking at the satellite imagery. I mean, it looked a lot better, right? You can see the nice little banding feature starting to form right there, at least from the naked eye. Boyfriend, everybody's doing all right.
2: Thank you.
1: All right. Good to talk to you. Back to the tropics. We're talking about this. This is the breaking news we just have. Invest 90E now up to a 90% chance of formation over the next 2 days. And I told you before, we're looking at the satellite imagery. I mean, it looked a lot better, right? You can see the nice little banding feature starting to form right there, at least from the naked eye when you're watching that region across the just outside of the X part. That's what we're watching. 90% chance. And we were talking to Jamie Rome, the deputy director from the National Hurricane Center, and he was thinking that it could just go leapfrogging over PTC, potential tropical cyclone, to either depression or storm right off the bat without the PTC before it. So we'll see what happens with this. It could be a tropical depression as early as today, maybe even a storm. So we've got our eyes on this right now, and so does Hawaii. And the reason why, because the track of this thing is moving up to the northwest towards us. So here's what we know about this storm PTC. It's not there yet, but it's Invest 90E. So it's an invest right now. It's not a named storm, which is good, but it looks like that could happen because the confidence is growing that we're going to see a little better organization happen over the next 12 to 24 hours. So confidence increasing also for an impact on the Big Island of Hawaii. Keeping in mind, some of those areas lashed with 140 mile per hour winds on the top of Mauna Kea, also 40 inches worth of rain. That was right there in the slopes, too. So they're getting through it and hopefully drying out now because that storm is looking a little bit better right now when you look at it. Look at the outflow right there. You can see some banding features trying to take shape. It's starting to look like itself, right? It's starting to look a little bit better organized. Not what we want to see. Also, out ahead of this, this is what we were noticing before. This is water vapor imagery. Shows you where essentially the humidity is in the atmosphere. There's a lot ahead of this, so there's not a lot of dry air to buzz this thing down. In fact, we've got high pressure sitting right overhead also. So any thunderstorms is developing right now and taking on any kind of a circulation, it's venting itself nicely because you've got high pressure sitting right overhead. So no wind shear to disrupt the inner workings of the storm whatsoever. It has room to grow, and the water temperatures right now below it into the low 80s. So that's sufficient to get any more energy out of the water itself to keep this thing going and maybe strengthening a little bit more. Let me see if I can time it out for you. Here's what we got. We got this whole ball now moving into areas by Hawaii. That could be on Sunday afternoon when you start seeing the rains pick up. Now, you're certainly going to get a swell out of this, maybe an uptick in the rain. Look how close that low-pressure region gets to it. Confidence is growing also that we're going to see this thing have some tropical threat characteristics towards the Big Island. Remember yesterday, you guys were in our lighter shade of blue. Now you're starting to see it going from low to moderate areas, so that's not good news either. And again, timing appears to be about 4 days from now, so we don't have a lot of time to watch this. Computer models, individual tracks, spaghetti models, if you're familiar with that, that's what we got. The consensus brings it south of the Big Island, but as you know, the dirty side of the storm owes on the northeast quadrant and really going up across the northern semicircle, too. So that's going to be the area of concern coming in for the northern side of that circulation. All the ensemble model lows hug the coastline or just offshore. Now, we got a couple days to watch this for sure. We'll have the update for you as well. And listen, we're Fox Weather. We are your Hurricane HQ. And we followed La the entire time, overnight on Saturday, right through Sunday, to take you right on through it. And we'll do the same with this if it gets close to Hawaii. All right, we got the heat, extreme heat bubbling up. Sarasota, Florida. All right, there you go. Looks like a little bit of rain popping up, right? So you're finally getting a nice little sea breeze. That is Sarasota. Let's move it on over down to Hawaii. Or no, sorry, I wish we could. Miami. Oh, there you go. Miami. Hey, listen, yesterday at this time, Miami had clear skies. I mean, you had drier air sitting right over, so your temperatures actually climbed up to 100. Now you got the bubbling cumulus clouds because it's a little more humid today. Don't think you're going to get into the 100-degree range. What are we right now? We were 95 last time we looked at it, which is still above the average. Your average high is supposed to be about 91. Heat index, though, you had the humidity. It's going to feel like 115 for later today from that region all the way up through the low country. So that's a look right there. What about Miami's forecast? If you're watching yesterday thinking, will we hit 100? We did. Last time we did, the first time ever, was 1942. You tied an all-time record yesterday afternoon hitting 100 degrees. Again, it's hard to do because you have so much humidity usually locked and loaded in Florida. You introduce a little dry air, a little Sahara dust mixed in there, and the drier air, the more it is able to heat up temperature-wise. But now you got a little more humidity in there. Either way, it almost feels the same on your skin because you got the heat index. It's going to feel like well over 100 degrees. Even if it's drier heat like yesterday, it's still going to feel uncomfortable for today. So daily record highs yesterday dropped also. How about Little Rock? Tied one at 105. Same with Jacksonville. Again, Miami was all-time record tied. 100 degrees, a daily record broken by four. Look at Stillwater, Oklahoma, 108. All right, so that's the bubble of high pressure, the heat dome down to the south. Above it, we got these ridge-riding storms that continue. Severe thunderstorms are already rocking and rolling around areas by New England. We got a brand new severe thunderstorm warning in York County, Nebraska, and Polk County as well. We'll have the forecast. We'll show you where it's going to go because the major cities are involved over the next 3 days. That's all coming up after the break. We got a beach house. That's tomorrow. It's the all-girls edition. It's down in the Isle of Palms, South Carolina. So to play us out, everybody, all girls bands. Be right back.

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1: Hey, what's going on, everybody? Thanks for joining us this afternoon. Appreciate seeing you. I'm Bob Van Dillon. It's Wednesday, August 19th. Let's take you inside America's Weather Center. All right, things are ramping up. Hawaii facing a new tropical threat as the Big Island still trying to dry out from this past weekend's Hurricane Lala. Invest 90E now has a 90% chance of turning into a tropical depression or a tropical storm as it edges close to the southern part of Hawaii. I mean, it's been an extremely active Pacific hurricane season, and the thing just keeps on chugging on. And severe storms, flooding rains, all possible for the plains in the Midwest later on this afternoon. That action is now developing, getting a little stronger outside of Nebraska. Ultimately has its eyes on Missouri, getting into Kentucky and Tennessee also. We'll show you that forecast. And where is it head to? The East Coast. How about big storms developing around Philadelphia into New York and stretching all the way down through Baltimore into Washington? That's for tomorrow. And then the weekend looks equally as cruddy. Rain coming through off the coastline. We'll show you that forecast. It's all right now in America's Weather Center. All right, we begin with the big stories coming out of Hawaii. Right now, you're facing a new tropical threat. No watches, no warnings, and it's not a named storm yet, but now we're up to 90% chance that this thing turns into a tropical depression or a tropical storm essentially within the next 2 days. That could happen as early as today as a tropical depression. We'll get the latest from the National Hurricane Center. That's coming up in another hour or so. We talked to Jamie Rome, the deputy director of the NHC. All right, here's what's happening right now, though. You got 35-mile-per-hour winds out of this thing. Pressure's about 108, but the big, big buildup is the fact that we got 90% shot of that turning into something. Just a couple days ago, we were sitting at about a 50-50. Now, yeah, you're looking at most likely this is going to happen. So here's what we do know concerning the Big Island. And remember, you just saw between 20 and 40 inches of rain between you guys right up through areas like Maui into Oahu. Now you're looking at the stage for another rainmaker coming in later on this weekend. So here's what we've got going. You got high pressure sitting right overhead. At the surface, you got the developing low. Above, you got high pressure. It's a venting type of situation. That means it has room to grow. And if you just look at the picture, just look at it with me. It's starting to take on that familiar shape, right? You can see that circle right here. You can see a couple of bands. You can see the circling bands right there. And we see banding features like that, even on the water vapor. It's a sign of some development going on. And you see a lot of humidity out ahead of this thing to work with. And the water temperatures below into the low 80s. Now, aloft, you always want to see the jet stream. Yeah, I wish the jet stream was a little farther down in the south. It would disrupt all the thunderstorm mechanics, but it's not the case. You have high pressure sitting overhead, so it's shunted all the jet stream action, at least aloft and mid-levels, away from it. So it's got some room right now to grow. Here's a computer model thinking. Look at the dark shade of green. That's the deepest tropical moisture. Now watch that begin to roll over towards Hawaii. And that's right about Sunday morning, early Hawaiian time. So you got about 4 days to watch this thing. And we definitely will. We're your Hurricane HQ. But you can see by Sunday evening, it's still hanging in place. So that rain could be smashing into areas by the Big Island as early as late Saturday or early Sunday. Now keep it here. We're going to see if this does develop of a better timing for you. But right now, that tropical threat is growing for our 50th state, anywhere from Hawaii by Hilo all the way up to get into Kauai. So that's later on. Now, the computer models, these are spaghetti models. I know you guys all like to look at these also. You can see where they are. Basically, the consensus brings it down south of the Big Island, away from that region for a major landfall. But if you remember, you put on the track of Lala, it didn't make a landfall. The center of the eye did not get close to the Big Island. It got right about here and then pulled away. But this one's a little farther down than the south, but you guys know it's the northeast quadrant. It's the worst part. So even if you don't take a direct landfall around the Big Island or even in towards Maui or anywhere, you're still going to be on the bad side of the storm, just like Lala, if we get that. And you see the nature right there scattered all across the board. These models are thinking it's going to get close. Now, it's hard for these models to latch onto a solution when it doesn't know where the beginning is because it hasn't formed yet. But this is the general thinking when you talk about the wind flow, where it's going to go, basically offshore or close to the Big Island by this weekend. Either way, you're going to get rain in the forecast. It's going to get heavy. You can see the dark shades are red. At this point, you're calling for, you know, a lot of rain in the spots that just got smashed just this past Saturday into Sunday. 40 inches of rain in some of these areas. You could see another half foot if that's what's going to happen. And we're still trying to dry out and pick up the pieces from Lala when that blasted through earlier. 21.1 thousand customers right now without power on the Big Island, especially of Hawaii. And now we got our eyes peeled to another storm down to the south. Now, we'll be covering it the entire time. This weekend, we are on it 24-7. And if this happens again, you know we'll be there for you. All right, here's what's going on across the middle part of the country. We've got severe weather. That threat's been growing over the last few hours, too. Look at Hopkinsville, Kentucky. You got some storms that are developing over towards your west, and that's going to peel on in. That is rain cooled, 72 degrees. At least that makes it feel a little bit better for this summer afternoon. But the rain is there for Hopkinsville, Kentucky, with a northerly wind at about 5 miles per hour. The big picture, though, shows the storms that are going to be moving over towards your region over the next few hours, and they're going to be heavy at times. Central rain has been a factor now for the last couple of days as it just rolled through with the Ridge Riders. So this is going to be an issue to take serious, especially around areas by Nebraska into Iowa. So here's big pictures, satellite imagery. Anyway, earlier this morning into the early afternoon, we got a brand new severe thunderstorm watch. It got located right around Nebraska. Small watch, but it's essentially following that one thunderstorm complex. It's rolling out of the middle part of that state. Nice little mesoscale discussion now also. Look at this area shaded in red. We may see a watch develop right here over the next few hours. I mean, you see we have a warning, though. It's right by I-80. If you're familiar with Nebraska, nice rolling hills from Lincoln all the way through Omaha. That storm complex is about to roll right over that region. You can see the gusty nature of the winds. 60-mile-per-hour winds are a possibility out of these guys. You can see the bowing nature. Also, look at that line. You see that line right there? That's the outflow from the thunderstorm itself. So that's all going to be rolling over towards the east. Brand new severe thunderstorm warnings are popping up. You're talking about downstream of the main action. So now you're closing in very close now to the Lincoln area. That's the state capital. So I-80 about to get blasted here, too. There's York. Also, follow that line right there. That's the leading outflow boundary. It's really a gust front. When that thing blows through, you may spark up a new round of storms as it runs into the daytime heating later on this afternoon. So that's always something you have to watch as well. I mean, it gets so chaotic in the afternoon. You got a cold front to the north. You got this thunderstorm complex rolling out right now. Got a nice little circulation going. The whole thing is spinning. It's not a tornado threat at this point, but it is a gusty windmaker. A lot of lightning with it also. So you're definitely going to see this thing as it rolls by. And it's the only game in town right now for eastern Nebraska. So it's taking basically all the oxygen out of the room as it continues to plow right out of here. Some of the hailstones, though, reported at least Doppler radar indicated wise. 2-inch size hail. That was out there by Fullerton, getting in towards Stromsburg, and you get back off to the west. We did have a report of pea-sized hail out of this thing from a trained weather spotter. 70-mile-per-hour wind gust detected out of this one, too. So there you are. Watch that thing continue to just steamroll right down towards Richardson, eventually going to get into the I-80 corridor right by Omaha. So that's going to be a factor for you, maybe just down the south of Omaha. Rainfall-wise, flash flood warnings. Now for three counties. Now you got it for 2.5 inches of rain, plus those areas are shaded in yellow. And that happened in a short period of time. I'm looking at the thunderstorm warning also just issued for Butler County, Nebraska. So, yeah, things are getting active for eastern Nebraska. Eventually, you know, it's going to hold itself together. It's going to get into the KC metro area by your afternoon commute. So that's going to be later on this afternoon. Look at the storms now peeling out. This is all the action. It was last night. Still rolling through Kentucky into Tennessee, Nashville, Middle Tennessee. You're going to get a little stripe of showers right there. Maybe a pop of lightning, too. Things are falling apart across Oklahoma into Texas. But look at this region now. That's the next shot that we're watching develop for the possibility of severe thunderstorms. And then later on, the whole thing rolls over to the east. Look at the energy in the atmosphere. Here's our trough of low pressure digging on down. It's really the cold front at the surface. Energy getting shot out from the Rockies. Goes right over the frontal boundary, destabilizes things even more. End result, red shaded region, severe thunderstorms are a possibility. And the timing on this, they're going to pause it at 6 o'clock. That's your afternoon commute. And this is popping up, too. I don't like this at all. This is around Indianapolis and north sections there. Remember, they got flooded out this weekend also. More rain in the forecast. Good news is, though, they look like they're quick hitters. They're in, and by sunset, they're out. So let's hope that's the case. Let's follow it even more. Where does it go from here? How about Elmira, New York? There you go. A little gray skies action right there. 80 degrees, looking pretty nice. You've got the storms that are going to develop out there down to your south. You had some good storms earlier today near Buffalo. That line washed out around the Finger Lakes into Rochester. Just a little thin stripe of rain towards Syracuse. Is all the forcing basically gone? But it's keeping you with the cloudy skies for sure. Show you the big picture, satellite, and I got the radar shot on top of it overlaid, and you can see what we've got. We've got the cold front. I'm going to draw it in. It's something like this. It's moving faster when you get up towards the Midwest. It's kind of slowing down now as it moves out of Ontario and towards Quebec and getting into New York State, too. And you got some storms that are driving on the south side of that front. But here's the rain right now, again, falling apart. But Elmira, right in a minute, you're talking about central New York area. You have just basically cloud cover that's left on up. The cold front will continue its track down to the south, but it's going to slow down. So it's going to essentially be in the same spots for the next few days. Severe thunderstorms, again, this is an upgrade for tomorrow, just a little heads up. Severe thunderstorms possible by the mid-afternoon hours around the Susquehanna and the Delaware Valleys, getting in towards Jersey, and then stretching down towards northern parts of North Carolina by tomorrow afternoon. There goes a cold front by Friday. It's offshore from the New England states in the northeast, but hanging in tough for the Carolinas, and then gradually shifts up to the north again. So that means the waves of low pressure that form along it will be a new focal point for heavier rain starting Friday into Saturday, ultimately getting in towards Sunday. So we'll time it out for you for your Friday. Thunderstorms are heavy right there. That's a possibility. We're talking about Friday afternoon with severe 1 out of 5 on the bad scale. And it's going to be with the daytime heating, frontal boundary. There you are tomorrow afternoon. Heavy rain. Jersey Shore, New York City, Philadelphia, Baltimore. Oh, going in through Boston, too. And then it falls apart in the night. And then when you refire it up on Saturday, more showers and storms. Watch it all develop and blow right in across the east coast of North Carolina. That's about 2 to 3 inches worth of rain, maybe 4 to 5 around the Jersey Shore. So we have the flood concerns Thursday, Friday into Saturday as well. All right, stick around, everyone. We've got more on our East Pac storm that may affect Hawaii. We've also got a lot of heat down across the deep south. How about Miami? 100 yesterday. What about today? It's a little more humid. You're probably not going to get there, but we'll talk about it. Also, Beach House. That's coming up tomorrow. It's the all-girls division. The all-girls section is down there now. I think you got 4 meteorologists in one house. So that's tomorrow. That's the Fox Weather Beach House. So that's going to be fun. So to play us out, everybody, we got the all-girl band. We'll be right back, everyone. Thanks for sticking around.

0: right. Welcome back, everybody, to America's Weather Center. Appreciate you being here with us this afternoon. Tampa, Florida right now, 93 degrees. Add the humidity, and it feels like a nice 106. Now, we had numerous records that were broken all across the board yesterday, including Miami that hit 100 degrees for the second time ever recorded. The last time they hit it was 1942. We got a brand new threat headed towards Hawaii. The El Nino is ripping it up. We're talking about temperature-wise in the water, and we're also got a brand new beer that's going to be on the shelf somewhere. Can't wait to talk about this. Here to break it all down, it's Mike Boylan of Mike's Weather Page. Mike, I wish I could lead with the beer, but I don't want to. Oh, I saw the pictures. It looks like, I mean, my goodness, it looks fantastic. IPA, you got me in. But let's talk about your heat and the rain that's going to develop later on with that upper-level low. But the heat, last couple of days, man, baking it.
1: Yeah, what's up, Bob? It's crazy. I mean, you know, you get half the folks say it's summer, and then you get the other half, including my dad, who's 88, said this isn't normal. It's hot. I mean, it's when your dew point's over 80, too. I saw that yesterday. I'm like, that's probably why I'm sweating a gallon of water here.
0: Well, it's 82 degrees. I was watching some of those mid to upper 80s creeping up the eastern part of the seaboard. I was like, this has got to be insane. You saw Jacksonville yesterday at this time, Mike, was 112 with their heat index.
1: Yeah, it's incredible. And I saw you know, your Miami 100 in the Tampa hit 100 for the first time ever. Was it last year? I think it was, or maybe the year before. Mm-hmm. And it takes a perfect storm, basically, because, you know, we have so much water influence here. But when that wind is so stagnant and, you know, it doesn't move, we get those big temps, and that's kind of where we're at right now.
0: It was interesting, too, Mike. You got a little bit of that Sahara dust. It was drying it out. We were showing the Miami Tower Cam yesterday, and there wasn't even one puff of cumulus clouds rising up. It was just pure, really dry mid-afternoon.
1: Yeah, we took the boat out, and we go out, you know, just off the Gulf side there and Sunday. And you know, watching the storms grow and instantly, like, fizzle, you know there's dry air. I mean, it's fascinating. You know, the more you learn about this phenomenon of dry air, they try. You know, it's like the little train that could, you know, it's huffing and puffing, and it's trying to grow. And,
0: right.
1: And then all of a sudden, and of course, my wife, Julie, they're laughing at me. I'm like, look, the cloud's gone, you know, and they're looking at me like I'm crazy, you know.
0: Like, yeah, that's great. It's like, yeah, I know. This, usually you're trying to spot the pilliest cloud on top of that cumulus is rising up, and nothing like that going on right now. Again, Jacksonville feels like 112. We got it up. Let's talk about the El Nino, too, Mike. I mean, it's squelching all the Atlantic activity, but, man, the Pacific, it's like a conga line out there.
1: Yeah, I mean, historically, right, when the Pacific's hot, the Atlantic's not, right? Mm-hmm. And usually that's MJO influence, but the El Nino's controlling that, right, this year. And I think the big question mark for everybody, even the biggest dogs that there are, is what this record El Nino is going to really do towards fall and winter. You know, we've never seen one this high. And so we're kind of watching history a little bit, you know, and obviously Pacific, like you said, now they got another threat for Hawaii. Like, I'm looking 4 or 5 days from now.
0: Yeah. No, it's going to be, I'm guessing you're not taking the truck out to Hawaii via boat or something like that, right?
1: Well, I had a little date with AI and made a helicopter with a net. And said, I just arrived, and about 10% of my post believed it. And I'm like, oh, I guess I should have clarified it was AI.
0: But I got to tell you, your AI stuff is a little too realistic these days, Mike. I see some of that. I'm like, wow. Oh, wait a minute. That's AI.
1: Well, yeah, my daddy's like, I don't even know what's real anymore.
0: It's tough. It is.
1: It's useful if you use it.
0: Go ahead. No question. And you were talking about this 90E, and you're right. When the Atlantic is dead, we got the sinking air. We got all the disruption with the upper level flow. Pacific is on fire. 90E. What do you make of this? I mean, lava just belted the Big Island, especially. And now we got another one possibly in the next 4 to 5 days.
1: Yeah, I was looking. The spaghetti models look very similar to Lala. Initially, they were low below the island, and they went north, and then they wiggle back. They do that windshield wiper effect, the flip-flopping that we know so well in the Atlantic. And so, yeah, they definitely need to watch, because some of the intensity models are having this thing peak up. And, you know, Lala had a little bit of wind shear, and now it's a Cat 4. And, you know, the water temperatures, you know, I did a post this morning. Mm-hmm. Lala is over, like, 81 degrees right now. So everything else stacking up, you know. It's just the environment over there, you know, no dust, no dry air, and no wind shear. And these things happen quick.
0: Yeah, no wind shear. You've got that upper level high sitting right over it, so some room to grow. It looks a lot better now than it did even 6 hours ago. Well, it's starting to take on that look, so we'll look at that too. The other big thing, and this is, you know, to me, the news of the late summer, got your own IPA going on out there. And not only that, you named them perfectly, Mike.
1: Yeah, that was fun. We actually, it's the fifth year, I think, doing this, and I've been fortunate. You know, the IPA is big in Florida. There's the my dog, Louie. He is the model. Like, that dog, I tell him to sit, and he sits, and that's the owner, David Doble, there, Tim Bay Brewing Company. They're good friends of mine. And, yeah, it's fun. I mean, we, you know, ABC here in the state of Florida, they distribute it. Mm-hmm. Floridians and hurricanes, I mean, you can't promote hurricane parties, but there's something about drinking beer during hurricane season, mm-hmm. and why not have our own spaghetti model IPA?
0: So, I'm telling
1: and we call
0: you.
1: It the El Nino edition this year. Like, we named this in March, and I already knew that was going to be the storyline. So this is the El Nino edition. They actually have some grains all the way from Africa, believe it or not. I swear to God.
0: Wow.
1: Crazy.
0: I got to ask you this, because I was thinking we need to get our Foxweather BVD IPA somehow going. How did you do it? Did you just knock on the door of the distributor and say, hey, listen, I got an idea for a beer? Or did they come to you?
1: Both, you know, now that we've done it, the specialty beers are kind of neat down here. So yeah, it's just an idea, you know, that craft beer market's really big. I mean, we have awesome little patios and, you know, people bring their dogs and it's kind of a hobby for a lot of folks. But, I think with me, it just fits, you know,
0: I know.
1: So we got every year is a different theme. You know, my other dog that passed was named Hunter, so we named that the Hurricane Hunter edition.
0: Oh, that's
1: and,
0: nice.
1: And we even had the guys in Lakeland cheering me one time because it was called the Hurricane Hunter edition, and now we got the La Nina edition with my new dog, which I showed last week, Longo. So y'all made him a superstar for me.
0: Longo, if it wasn't us, man, you put that dog on the air, and boom, all of a sudden you got yourself a celebrity. I mean, it was great. Mike, great to talk to you, my friend. I love it. And seriously, I want to see if I can get myself a beer going on myself. I mean,
1: I'm going to crash your old beach house party one of these days when you get closer to me.
0: Well, you know what? October. I think we've got one going on in South Florida if you want to make it.
1: Yeah, I'll make it.
0: October.
1: I'll be that weirdo guy. I'll be screaming by in the jet ski.
0: I'll bring you in, man. Come on. We'll have a good time. Bring the beer, though. Bring the beer.
1: Yeah. Appreciate it.
0: All right, buddy. We'll talk to you. Talk to you next week, right, if you're around.
1: Yeah. Oh, I'll be at Daytona. So we'll do a live update from the 400
0: from the race. That's great. And you saw the DC Grand Prix going on this weekend too. A little rain in there, but they can race in rain with the Indy cars, which is kind of odd.
1: They got the rain tires and the windshield wiper. Yep. Yeah. And no rain in Daytona. You know, when they moved Daytona, it used to be July 4th, the Firecracker 400, and they moved it to the end of August, and I was like, that's right in the middle of hurricane season. And they've been fortunate. But one of these years, it ain't going to be fortunate when they throw it in the end of August, man.
0: No, I know. They've been threading the needle for the last few years, so it's been okay for them. But, yeah, so, yeah, Mike, absolutely. Let me talk to you next week. It'd be from Daytona. It'd be awesome.
1: Yeah, we'll find a good spot.
0: All right, great, buddy. Good to talk to you, my friend. All right, a little up there right now, going from Mike talking about this 90E. Here's what we've got, the latest on the stats. Still 35-mile-per-hour winds, right? It's getting itself together. But this is on the heels of lava that blasted through the island chain just this past Saturday and Sunday. So they're still mopping up. They're still trying to clean up right now. A power outage is over 20,000 customers at this point still in the Big Island alone without power. So, man, here we go again. We got another storm that's very close to the Big Island later on this weekend. So here's what we've got. It's brand new. It's a little update for the last hour. 90% chance this turns into a tropical depression or a tropical storm. We were talking to Jamie Rome, the deputy director from the National Hurricane Center, and he said he's thinking they might even just go past the PTC, you know, potential tropical cyclone, and just hit it with a tropical depression or tropical storm nomenclature right off the bat. And that's not what we want to see. But if you look at the satellite imagery, it's got that look to it. It's starting to pull itself together, get a little better organized. We start seeing some banding going on. And you can clearly see when you look at the satellite imagery, that is a sign of a developing storm at this point. And this is what we do know so far. We got Invest 90E quickly organizing near the Central Pacific. That's what we've got right now. Confidence is increasing that Hawaii could see impacts as early as Saturday night or Sunday. And those impacts, for the most part, should be heavy rain and maybe some rough surf also. But if it gets close enough, now you're talking about the wind and the surge threat too. So we'll be watching this. But here's the satellite imagery when you put on that water vapor channel, and there is the big circulation trying to get itself together right now. What's different between this, and this is Lala moving away. First of all, look how tightly wound up Lala is. That was a Category 4 storm this morning with 130-mile-per-hour winds. Now it's down to Category 3 again, but it's moving up towards the north. Look at the trail of humidity that's left behind that. Lala didn't have a lot of humidity to work with when it edged towards the Hawaii chain. this one does. I mean, a little more concern for sure. Possibly some more humidity to work with could mean some very heavy rain as a potential out there for the 50th state. So here's what it looks like by Sunday evening. There's that low just south of the Big Island by South Point right now. There it is. This is taking a similar track to Lala, but what are the computer models thinking? We've updated it too. This is a little update from yesterday. The bulk of the model activity has pushed it to the north a little farther, a little closer to the island. Those are all the spaghetti plots. Now, the consensus still takes it offshore, but as you guys know, you've been following Fox Weather, the northeastern quadrant of the storm is the worst part, and that would essentially take almost the same track as Lala did, maybe a little farther down the south. Who knows? It could even jut up to the north a little bit more, but that would put Hawaii on the bad side. And you talk about the winds, the rains, and the rough surf, definitely on that northern side. What about all the computer models, all the individual plots? It's tough to get a final solution when you don't know where the starting stage is because it hasn't formed the low-level circulation yet. But this is the general thinking. It's going to edge up in that direction. So, yeah, Hawaii, rain will be the big threat, something we're watching. Not the only thing we are got going on, though. Let's look out towards the Atlantic. I know everybody's, you know, thinking about what's going on out there. Now you get into the latter part of August.

Hey, welcome back, everybody. We are your Severe Weather HQ. Here's a live look at St. Louis right now. You can see little hazy skies, right? 83 degrees, feels like 88, winds right now out of the southeast at about 7. Frontal boundary is still parked up to your north, so you've got a couple of rounds of stronger showers to go through. It was this morning, got clipped with a nice little batch, and you can see the arch off to your left, little hazy conditions. It's the activity that we've been following, though, that's to your north and west of St. Louis and Kansas City, really. It's around Nebraska. So we got this severe thunderstorm watch going until about 4 p.m. Central Time. It's because we've been following one thunderstorm complex, the MCV now. It's got this little vortex going all along with it. And it is just rolling pretty well over the last few hours. So that mesoscale discussion just saying, yeah, it's keeping it together. We're talking about golf ball size hail in the red shaded areas as that complex breezes by and 70 mile per hour wind gusts. So now you're looking at Lincoln just south of Omaha. You can see the trajectory. When you get to this part of the storm, not quite as active. It's not as convective. It's more stratiform at this point. I hate to say it like that, but here's that storm action right there as it blows out. That's the main threat zone. And unfortunately, you're talking about the capital of Nebraska. And pull that picture out. Hey, Joe Davis, I'll let you drive this thing for me, buddy. You can see the severe thunderstorm warnings and in its way.

0: break. Flash flood warnings, too. Now, if you look at this, we got the bow structure, a couple of them right there. I don't see any tornado possibilities out of this, but we are looking at, 70-mile-per-hour winds with considerable threat because of the damaging straight-line winds out ahead of this. And you've got the lightning is breaking out there also. If you look at the velocity, I mean, the whole thing is spinning. You can see it right there. It is rotating nicely. But we do not have any kind of a tornado threat at this point. But now it's working over I-80. This is a tremendously populated roadway between York and Lincoln. A lot of trucks on there. And now you've got this wind gust that's going to be smoking in towards Lincoln. It's only 21 miles away right now. That's going to be blasting overhead within the next half an hour. Easy. Next 15 minutes, really. Look at the purple shaded area. You've got that with the hailstones. That's where you're looking at golf ball size hails possibility. That's later on, and you can see another gust front right about there. Actually, the gust front is right about there. Look at that. That's the outflow, right? So you got the nice warm air lifting up, condenses out with the cold air, hits the ground, spreads out ahead of it. That's the gust front. That's being picked up. Essentially, it's not rain. It's really bugs and dust that's being detected by the radar. It's north of here, though, that had a lot of hail. We had some 2-inch size hail markers earlier today. You can see by York, Stromsburg, looking at that 1.2 size inch hail right now. So that is the last one. Yeah, Grand Island, you got clobbered one more time. Up to north you go, and it dropped a lot of rain short period of time. Now, this is less than 2 hours. You saw 2.65 inches of rain trained over the same spots. That's where you got the flash flood warnings right here in those green shaded counties north of St. Paul and just to the east of Ord. So that's the region right there of concern for Nebraska. We had some rain showers develop last night, turned into some severe thunderstorm makers. That was earlier. Now you got the rain just kind of falling apart around Paducah. It's hanging out there close to Nashville. A little bit of a gust front out of this thing. You can see a little bow, but we're not looking for strong winds out of this one right now. I don't see any warnings for them. Then get back off to the west, the trailing edge of that frontal boundary. It's so weak, but it's enough to stretch out some light rain showers for you for the panhandles of Oklahoma and Texas, too. Severe weather threat, that's the red shaded region. That's for later today. Remember, you got a lot of things colliding at you. Got a cold front up to the north. You also have all the outflows running out ahead of this and energy aloft working in from the Rocky Mountains. So we've got two distinct areas. One that we're following right outside of Omaha. The other one is for later this afternoon and the evening as that low level jet cranks in and continues to propel the rain and the heat up to the north. And it's going to be the leading edge of that nose of the warm air that gets the thunderstorms developing. So that's the big picture right there. And you can see all the clouds now trying to spread out towards the Ohio Valley. Unfortunately, maybe some rain developing. Yeah, it is for central Indiana, and that's ahead of the front, too. We don't want any more rain around Indianapolis, but unfortunately, that's where it's headed. All right, where does it go? Goes to the east. East Coast bracing for more rain for later tomorrow. Could be heavy at times. They kind of upgraded how much rain we're going to see around the mid-Atlantic states over the next few days, and it's really going to start out strong for tomorrow. Here's a look at St. Mary's, Pennsylvania. 75 degrees. Look at the ragged nature of the clouds right there. So you've got the risk of heavy rain developing a little more this afternoon, and then full-on blitz for you for the Susquehanna Valley, the Delaware Valley. That will be for tomorrow afternoon. So major cities involved tomorrow, Philly, Baltimore, right down through Washington and the areas by New York City. Be prepared. That slowdown is going to be real for tomorrow afternoon's commute. So there you go. Be prepared for some stoppages. Get up to north a little bit. And the rain was out there early this morning around Rochester coming out of Buffalo. It's falling apart right now. Show you what's going to happen, though. We've got this brand new flood watch in effect through Thursday for the Delaware River Valley. So that's going to be for central Jersey right on down close to the Jersey Shore. And the only one that's not involved right there for the Jersey Shore is Cape May County. But you can see it goes all the way through the northern sections of Delaware, right around Philly. So flood watch, brand new. We showed you you're going to get blasts with heavy rain rounding the horn of that cold front and moving up right through the I-95. You also have that severe weather threat for tomorrow afternoon, and that includes Philadelphia, Salisbury, right down through Richmond in the Norfolk. Main threat out of these guys, I think it's going to be gusty winds, along with the heavy flooding rain potential out there also. So we've got that. For Friday, everything kind of slides down to the south a little bit farther. This will be your energy that develops around the daytime heating hours for your Friday afternoon. Low country, you need some refreshing rain. You're probably going to get it by Friday and Saturday. And eventually, that area of low pressure kind of moves up that line and gets close to the Jersey Shore by your Saturday afternoon, which means, yeah, more rain for the weekend for the Jersey Shore, for Delaware, for even around Long Island. So not a terrific beach weekend, unfortunately. Again, and now we're getting close to Labor Day, too. It's like time's running out. Damaging winds, the gusts are possible today, tomorrow, and all the way through Friday. But I think by Friday afternoon, it's just pretty much relegated right across the Outer Banks down through the low country. We'll time it out for you. Look at the storms developing today, kind of falling apart with the loss of heating. Daytime heating tomorrow, 5 o'clock, and this has actually been a little bit of a ramp-up mode for you. Look at all of New Jersey. Could you even get that shape of New Jersey even better? New Jersey's shaped like this anyway. Look at the rainfall. It looks like the exact same. So there you are, right across New Jersey, getting slammed with heavy rain. Pulls away. You dry out nicely for your Friday night, and then coming up through D.C. into Baltimore, that's Saturday morning early. So we've got the Grand Prix going on down there, the IndyCar racing. That's going to happen in Washington with the practices on Saturday morning at 9 o'clock they start. They can race in the rain. The IndyCars, it's not great, though. It's like a skating rink when that happens. Look at how much rain's going to tally up, though, through Sunday. It's much needed around here. You do have a drought still ongoing, but we got some flakes right there, specks of orange. Nah, you got the 3 out of 5 on the rain scale is what we're going for, 3 to 5 inches worth of rain. That's enough with that stuff, right? It's on the weekend. Look at this, Thursday, Friday, Saturday. All 3 days now coming in there, watching for a flood threat. Again, not all bad news. It just happens to be on a bad time of the week, talking about Thursday and Friday into the weekend. But the low country, the sand hills, you guys all need the rain, and it looks like you're going to get a decent shot, especially coming in for the latter part of the work week. Isle of Palms, I mean, those are beautiful pictures coming in right now. Melanie Black is down there, and she's been reporting live, and I know it's hot. Melanie, great to see you this afternoon. First off, have you ever felt temperatures like this before, and have you ever been to South Carolina before?
1: Bob, this is my first time to South Carolina, and what a trip for it to be the first time. You know, I've spent a lot of time in Arizona, but as they all say, it's a dry heat, and when you factor in the humidity here, you were mentioning, right now it currently feels like it's 117. It has been so humid since we stepped off the plane. You can certainly feel the difference when you go from the air conditioning to outside, but what a better place to be. We have heat advisories for the South Carolina coast through the rest of the week, but the good news for us girls, that includes me, Marissa, Bain and Brandy. We are here for the first ever Fox Weather Girls Trip. We're at Wild Dunes Resort, and it has been such a magical stay, Bob. We've got the pool behind us. This is one of the many pools that's on the resort. So once I'm done with this live shot, I'm about to go head out in that pool and cool off. We just made it back from the beach. The water temperatures, they are so warm, and the sand, it is so beautiful here. If you get tired of the pool and the ocean, well, there's so many other activities. You were mentioning golf. I know you're a golfer, so that's a hot item here with multiple golf courses. There's also tennis. And after this, too, we're going to go head to the spa because we're a group of girls. We want to go relax. And we got a couple mothers that are in this group. So we certainly want to get our TLC and a little bit of relaxation. That's on all, Bob. I know you love Charleston. That's what I'm hearing. So I would love to hear your recommendations because we are headed to King Street later on tonight. We're going to explore the shops. We're going to head to the restaurants. Last night, speaking of restaurants, we got to try She Crab Soup. It's one of those Charleston staples that you have to try when you make a visit here. So what are your recommendations, Bob?
0: You got to go to Pugin's Porch. Pugin's Porch is near King Street, and it's an awesome Southern cuisine, right? If you go for brunch, it's so tasty. Definitely get the shrimp and grits there, unless it's too hot, but it should be nice. And you got Hyman's Fish Joint.
1: I think you can get grits no matter the temperature.
0: Yeah, no, it's good. Go to Hyman's Fish Joint for dinner. It's right there on King Street as well. There's a big lineup. They don't take reservations. That is a staple. It's a double-decker type of restaurant. It's awesome. And Melanie, have you done the carriage ride? If you want to get the history, you got to do that.
1: That's why here. I know Bain checked that one out, so we'll show you that during our live show tomorrow. Bob, that show, noon to 3 tomorrow. We'll be here live at Wild Dunes Resort. You won't want to miss it.
0: No, awesome, and I'm going to be here watching. I'll be doing the broadcast and for the forecast for you guys, too. Can't wait to see it. That is going to be fun. Melanie, thanks
1: for
0: the broadcast.
1: Glad to have you.
0: Yeah, it's going to be great to see you out there. So, Melanie, enjoy South Carolina. That will be my retirement state eventually. Hopefully.
1: Ooh, that's a good choice.
0: Yeah, indeed.
1: In a year.
0: Yeah, right. Anyway, Melanie, great to see you. So, yeah, we got that live for you tomorrow.
1: Yeah.
0: Here it is. Beach House coming up. Isle of Palms, South Carolina. Starts at noon tomorrow. Eastern time goes all the way through 3. You got the four ladies there. It's going to be fun. You got the Bain Frony Frizz Factor. You know, that is wild. And they're going to the spa today. So, you know, it's good vacation on a budget, too. South Carolina's got a lot of things to do. Love the Palmetto State. Still coming up, we're going back to Indiana. Remember, they just got flooded out, blasted out with a heavy rain over the weekend. We're going to interview a young lady that just bought a house last month. She got the keys, and the flood all of a sudden comes up right on the doorstep and gets inside the house just a couple days later. Unreal story. You're not going to want to miss it. It's after the break, everybody. We'll be right back.

0: Time for some me time.
1: I'm getting the girls together for a few days in Isle of Palms. And trust me, I've got it all planned out. We're talking spa time, sunshine by the pool, and obviously, the best food Carolina has to offer. We'll take in the sights, slow down a bit, and maybe take the scenic routes. Carolina sunshine and a few surprises we definitely didn't plan for. Come along with us to Wild Dunes Resort on Isle of Palms.

0: Welcome back, everybody. Of course, we've seen this video before. It's a scary one. It's all the rain that came down across a short period of time in Indiana. A multiple day string of severe storms. Catastrophic flooding has left 7 people dead and hundreds of people that had to be rescued from the high waters. That was the fact on Saturday. Now, it destroyed structures as well. For families like Isabel Pullins, the flooding has turned their lives upside down. Isabel joins us right now. Isabel, thank you so much for coming on the broadcast. I appreciate it. I read about your story. I read about you just got your house, and then the flood really did some damage, Isabel. Tell me what happened.
1: Yeah, so we got the keys to our house on July 20th. We saved up quite a bit of money, ready to do repairs and, like, personalize the house. We had been working on that for about 3 weeks. Mm-hmm. Then Tuesday night, we went to bed for work like normal. Wednesday, we woke up, and I noticed some water creeping in from our back room. It's about 6 inches lower than the rest of our house. Within 45 minutes, we had a whole foot of water in our house. I called our local police station and asked what to do, and they said that if we could, we needed to evacuate. So we started pushing our truck about half a block down the street and carried our pups out one by one to the car and got out of there.
0: Holy cow. So who did you evacuate, and what time of day was this, Isabel?
1: This was about 8:45 in the morning. Hmm. My boyfriend that I live with goes to work at, he has to be there at 7. I have to be there at 8. We started noticing the water creeping in, so we both called off, realized what we had to do, and it was just the two of us. Our neighbors helped us push my truck down the street. Mm-hmm.
0: Well, we're looking at the video right here, and I watched it before, and the house looked great. You guys, I loved what you're doing with it. You get the dog right there also. Tell me what it was like when you had to pull out, evacuate, and where'd you guys go?
1: It was actively raining as we were evacuating. Mm-hmm. We were walking in about waist-high water, trying to get our cars pushed back. It was honestly really scary. I didn't really know what to expect. I didn't know where we were going to go. I started calling my family members because, you know, this was affecting everyone in Indiana, so we didn't know, are you guys going through the same thing? Mm-hmm. We ended up calling my mom and heading to her house. She lives in Centerville, so about an hour away, just for us to realize that Cambridge City, which is on the way, had also been severely flooded. So a normal 50-minute drive took us 2.5 hours just to get somewhere.
0: Holy cow. So you were there. How long did you stay there until you got back to your house?
1: We actually haven't been able to stay in the house mm-hmm. yet. Mm-hmm. We went and checked it out. What's today? Wednesday?
0: Yeah.
1: Went and checked it out Sunday. Looked at everything. All of our furniture is molded. All of the new wood floors that we had put in are completely ruined. But the water is out of the house, so it's a start.
0: Wow. Yeah, I guess so. But what about your vehicles? Are they okay, too?
1: My truck is okay. We had to push it back to get water out of below the tailpipe before we could start it. Uh-huh. But my boyfriend's car is completely totaled. Its insurance has already deemed it totaled.
0: Oh, I'm sorry to hear that. What about the doggies? How are we doing with them?
1: They are okay. We thank the Lord. We got our little pup. He's a golden retriever. He's 9 weeks old. We got him the Sunday before the flood hit.
0: You look at him.
1: Oh. Yeah, he doesn't really know anything about what's going on, but they're both okay. They're just a little confused.
0: Oh, my gosh. So where are you guys hanging out right now?
1: Right now we are staying at my boyfriend's dad's house in Anderson, mm-hmm. just because it's the closest to work for us.
0: Yeah. Do you have a timeline on when you'd be able to maybe fix up the house and get back to it?
1: We're hoping by the end of this week to make it at least livable. Our power company actually shut off our power and told us that we have to have the city inspector come out before we can turn any of the power on. And we were finally able to get a hold of them Monday. Mm-hmm. And they're supposed to come today at 3:00 to check that out for us.
0: Okay, good. So, well, good luck with that for sure. Jobs, can you get back and forth easily with your jobs? What does the situation infrastructure look like? Because I know some of those roads were washed away.
1: Thankfully for us, and fortunately, the roads from Anderson to Muncie, at least the route that we normally take, isn't shut down. So to and from work's not too bad other than the drive. However, I will say I do drive a pretty big truck, so we are gas is not really working on our side this week. But other than that, it's okay.
0: All right, good. Well, it sounds like you guys are going to get back on your feet just pretty quickly. I'm so sorry it happened weeks after you got the keys to your house. Well, you said July 20th?
1: Mm-hmm. That's the day we got the keys.
0: Yeah, sorry to hear that. But thanks for taking the time out and telling us your story, Isabel. We appreciate it. I'm glad your doggies and your boyfriend, everybody's doing all right. Back to the tropics. We're talking about this. This is the breaking news we just have. Invest 90E now up to a 90% chance of formation over the next 2 days. And I told you before, we're looking at the satellite imagery. I mean, it looked a lot better, right? You can see the nice little banding feature starting to form right there, at least from the naked eye when you're watching that region across the just outside of the X part. That's what we're watching. 90% chance. And we were talking to Jamie Rome, the deputy director from the National Hurricane Center, and he was thinking that it could just go leapfrogging over PTC, potential tropical cyclone, to either depression or storm right off the bat without the PTC before it. So we'll see what happens with this. It could be a tropical depression as early as today, maybe even a storm. So we've got our eyes on this right now, and so does Hawaii. And the reason why, because the track of this thing is moving up to the northwest towards us. So here's what we know about this storm PTC. It's not there yet, but it's Invest 90E. So it's an invest right now. It's not a name storm, which is good, but it looks like that could happen because the confidence is growing that we're going to see a little better organization happen over the next 12 to 24 hours. So confidence increasing also for an impact on the Big Island of Hawaii, keeping in mind some of those areas lashed with 140 mile per hour winds on the top of Mauna Kea, also 40 inches worth of rain. That was right there in the slopes, too. So they're getting through it and hopefully drying out now because that storm is looking a little bit better right now when you look at it. Look at the outflow right there. You can see some banding features trying to take shape. It's starting to look like itself, right? It's starting to look a little bit better organized. Not what we want to see. Also, out ahead of this is what we were noticing before. This is water vapor imagery. Shows you where essentially the humidity is in the atmosphere. There's a lot ahead of this, so there's not a lot of dry air to buzz this thing down. In fact, we've got high pressure sitting right overhead also. So any thunderstorms that's developing right now and taking on any kind of a circulation, it's venting itself nicely because you've got high pressure sitting right overhead. So no wind shear to disrupt the inner workings of the storm whatsoever. It has room to grow, and the water temperatures right now below it into the low 80s. So that's sufficient to get any more energy out of the water itself to keep this thing going and maybe strengthening a little bit more. Let me see if I can time it out for you. Here's what we got. We got this whole ball now moving into areas by Hawaii. That could be on Sunday afternoon when you start seeing the rains pick up. Now, you're certainly going to get a swell out of this, maybe an uptick in the rain. Look how close that low pressure region gets to it. Confidence is growing also that we're going to see this thing have some tropical threat characteristics towards the Big Island. Remember yesterday, you guys were in a lighter shade of blue. Now you're starting to see going from low to moderate areas. So that's not good news either. And again, timing appears to be about 4 days from now. So we don't have a lot of time to watch this. Computer models, individual tracks, spaghetti models, if you're familiar with that, that's what we got. The consensus brings it south of the Big Island, but as you know, the dirty side of the storm O's on the northeast quadrant and really going up across the northern semicircle, too. So that's going to be the area of concern coming in for the northern side of that circulation. All the ensemble model lows hug the coastline or just offshore. Now, we got a couple days to watch this for sure. We'll have the update for you as well. And listen, we're Fox Weather. We are your Hurricane HQ. And we followed Lala the entire time, overnight on Saturday, right through Sunday, to take you right on through it. And we'll do the same with this if it gets close to Hawaii. All right, we got the heat, extreme heat bubbling up. Sarasota, Florida. All right, there you go. It looks like a little bit of rain popping up, right? So you're finally getting a nice little sea breeze. That is Sarasota. Let's move it on over down to Hawaii. Or no, sorry, I wish we could. Miami. Oh, there you go. Miami. Hey, listen, yesterday at this time, Miami had clear skies. I mean, you had drier air sitting right over, so your temperatures actually climbed up to 100. Now you got the bubbling cumulus clouds because it's a little more humid today. Don't think you're going to get into the 100-degree range. What are we right now? We were 95 last time we looked at it, which is still above the average. Your average high is supposed to be about 91. Heat index, though, you had the humidity. It's going to feel like 115 for later today from that region all the way up to the low country. So that's a look right there. What about Miami's forecast? If you're watching yesterday thinking, will we hit 100? We did. Last time we did, the first time ever, was 1942. You tied an all-time record yesterday afternoon hitting 100 degrees. Again, it's hard to do because you have so much humidity usually locked and loaded in Florida. You introduce a little dry air, a little Sahara dust mixed in there, and the drier air, the more it is able to heat up temperature-wise. But now you got a little more humidity in there, either way, it almost feels the same on your skin because you got the heat index. It's going to feel like well over 100 degrees. Even if it's drier heat like yesterday, it's still going to feel uncomfortable for today. So daily record highs yesterday dropped also. How about Little Rock tied one at 105? Same with Jacksonville. Again, Miami was all-time record tied, 100 degrees, a daily record broken by four. Look at Stillwater, Oklahoma, 108. Got severe thunderstorm warnings all around Nebraska at this point with a severe thunderstorm watch going through 4 p.m. Then it goes to the mid-Atlantic states for tomorrow. Another foul up in your afternoon commute for your Thursday. And, of course, we'll get the latest on Invest 90E in the Pacific. And look at the Atlantic as well. It's all coming up in a little bit. And as you know, you just heard, we got the Fox Weather Beach House Girls Edition. That's tomorrow. So to play us out, everybody, we've got all-girl bands. We'll be right back.

0: Right now on Fox Weather, a new tropical threat tracking toward Hawaii. And this just a week after Lala unleashed flooding rain and damaging winds. Newly designated Invest 90E in the far eastern Pacific, with more downpours and gusty winds possible starting the weekend on the Big Island. Meanwhile, pockets of severe storms and heavy rain capable of bringing flash flooding moving into the Midwest again. Storms set to hammer an area from Missouri to Tennessee. Some parts could get up to 4 inches of rain by tonight. And a stormy end to the week on the horizon for the Mid-Atlantic. Storms could arrive in time for tomorrow night's commute from Philadelphia to D.C. And that risk of severe weather continues into the weekend. That's all right now on Fox Weather Now. Good afternoon, and thanks so much for joining us here on Fox Weather. I'm Haley Meyer in for Ian Oliver, and this is Fox Weather Now. Right now, we've got two separate threats, thunderstorms, some in the water and some on land. Our storms on land, we've got a couple of different pockets of thunderstorm activity, more specifically eyeing areas just to the south of Omaha, Nebraska. Then we look to the tropics, where it feels maybe a little bit like deja vu, right? Where we just were tracking Lala through the weekend, and now we have Invest 90E, almost acting as a little sister, following in Lala's path. We'll have more updates from the tropics and also coming in from our Jamie Roan from the National Hurricane Center in just a few moments. But let's get to the Midwest and talk about some of the severe storms today. We actually newly have issued a tornado warning for parts of Nebraska, that tornado warning lasting until 2:30 p.m. Central. That's Cass County. Giving you a live look over at Malvern, Iowa right now. You can see some bubbling clouds on the background, but overall seems fairly dry. But this is really just towards the south of Iowa where we are going to have some of the strongest storms at least throughout the next 3 hours while I'm here with you. We have a severe thunderstorm watch. This was issued about an hour, 2 hours ago or so. It's in effect until 4 p.m. Central. It does include parts of I-80. It is a very small severe thunderstorm watch because it really is issued for one thunderstorm complex. It's an MCS, but I guess I should probably say an MCV. And I'll talk to you about why this is a mesoscale convective vortice here in a moment. But I do want to jump over and talk about the tornado warning that we have. This is north of Nebraska City. Now, these are some isolated discrete cells that have popped up. So they are working in an environment that they don't have to compete with other storms, which is why there's a little bit of a better area to get them rotating. If you look at the storm relative velocity, this is just highlighting where we would see some rotation. Yeah, it's there. It's a little bit nebulous, in my opinion. This is over in the Thurman area. So this is likely some elevated rotation, but you can see if we back this up over the last 30, 45 minutes or so, as the storm begins to gather itself a little bit more, you see more of a wind approach with winds moving towards the radar being in Omaha, and then you have the winds moving away. But it is fairly broad. So I don't necessarily think we have an active tornado on our hands. This is upper level rotation, but it is something that we're watching. Now I'll scooch back to our severe thunderstorm warning in our complex. This is a considerable threat, 70 mile per hour wind. So it is listed as considerable, hail size 1 inch in diameter, but this is about to roar through Lincoln. Lincoln just had college move in for many folks. I think Robert Ray just dropped off his daughter at the University of Nebraska Lincoln. So she'll probably be dealing with some strong storms. Maybe she can send in some video to us here at Fox Weather. But what you're seeing is this bowing segment. That is our bow echo and likely producing some of the strongest winds. And unfortunately for Lincoln, it's going to go right through downtown and just to the north. That'll eventually track out towards Waverly. Then you head further south out into Wilbur. Now we're working in south of Interstate 80, where likely getting some pockets of larger hail near just to the west of Wilbur. Again, this is all observed. But also I want folks to keep in mind, we've got some stronger storms that are also still developing on the Geneva side as well. Lots of lightning and then this outflow boundary, which is some cooler air that's been pushing south out of this storm that could also get some thunderstorms to erupt on it as it approaches a more unstable air mass. But for Omaha, the good news is this is going to be passing away from you. So we're not necessarily concerned that this is an Omaha threat. Here's what I mean, though, by MCV. This is called a mesoscale convective vortice. Essentially, thunderstorms create an area of low pressure. And you can see that with the spinning that's happening north of Seward. This is over the last hour. It almost looks like an area of spin. Now, To an untrained eye, you might think, okay, well, maybe that's a tornado. No, it's just some rotation going on within this thunderstorm complex. But what it can do when you have MCVs that come up, it can drop a lot of heavy rain consistently. And that has led to a flash flood warning just south of Albion, Nebraska, and in the Timber Creek area. That's not the only spot that we have to be mindful of. We're still watching some storms that are moving through parts of North Tennessee, Nashville, the northern suburbs of Nashville, possibly a couple pockets of lightning. And then the latest, more developing threat is very heavy rain along this cold front, almost a stationary front that's sagging south. And that's going to be dropping at some points, possibly heavy rainfall at times on areas that have seen substantial rain and are still dealing with the impacts of the catastrophic flash flooding. And Fox Weather is your Hurricane HQ. Invest 90E, designated overnight in the eastern Pacific, southeast of Hawaii. It will track into the central Pacific this week. And this could put Hawaii in the threat zone again, just days after Lala. So let's get right into it. Tonight we're joined by National Hurricane Center Deputy Director Jamie Rome. Jamie, what are you tracking with Invest 90E right now? I wouldn't say it's following in the exact footsteps of Lala, but did Lala potentially leave maybe a moisture slug that this Invest could take advantage of and be a little bit stronger on its approach in the vicinity of Hawaii?
1: Yeah, some of the more experienced or older forecasters, depending on the word you use here, we're talking about that very thing this morning, where the first storm to go through an area almost carves a path, if you will. And then the next one, it's very common for them to follow a similar track. And we don't know yet exactly the details yet and how close and what impacts this next disturbance may have on Hawaii. But right now, it looks like it's going to be generally similar. You can see the system right down here, and it's already taking shape. If you remember the first few days of Lala, it was very disorganized and hard to track. This one is already showing signs of development. It could go straight to a depression or a tropical storm, bypassing the potential tropical cyclone phase that we had in Lala, and looks like it's going to move off in the general west-northwest and or northwest motion over the next several days. Again, how close it gets to Hawaii and the impacts, it's still a little early to say, but because this area is actively recovering from a past system, you know, power outages, blocked roads, we want to go ahead and lean forward and make sure the message is out there as early as possible to help the residents of Hawaii prepare.
0: Yeah, I mean, it's the back
1: the days of Lala. It was very disorganized and hard to track. This one is already showing signs of development. It could go straight to a depression or a tropical storm, bypassing the potential tropical cyclone phase that we had in Lala, and looks like it's going to move off in the general west-northwest and or northwest motion over the next several days. Again, how close it gets to Hawaii and the impacts, it's still a little early to say, but because this area is actively recovering from a past system, you know, power outages, blocked roads, we want to go ahead and lean forward and make sure the message is out there as early as possible to help the residents of Hawaii prepare.
0: Yeah, I mean, it's the back-to-back nature of these storms that makes it all the more serious. Right now, the model consensus has things being put to the south of the Hawaiian Islands. But we saw with Lala a great deal of fluctuation within the week leading up to that potential landfall. What are the main components of the steering flow that you guys are tracking right now that could potentially drag this thing to the north or keep it south? Because in my opinion, when I was looking at things yesterday, it was some drier air that was locked in over Hawaii, high pressure that was going to drag this thing south. But it seems like that dry air, as we were just talking about, lessening up. So does that open up an avenue for whatever name this gets, because I know we're riding that line, to potentially be a close landfall again?
1: Yeah, that's a really good synopsis. And you saw that reflected in the weather model guidance that we used. It's decidedly a bit more bullish today than it was yesterday, both in terms of the potential strength of a system approaching the Hawaiian Islands, and it's a bit further north too. So that's what's prompted us to go ahead and step forward a little bit with the messaging, make sure we're getting the message out. It's a potential threat. We're not forecasting a direct hit or anything at this time. We're saying it's a potential hit. But given the timeline and the extra time that residents need when they're actively recovering from a prior cyclone. I mean, this could potentially have impacts over the Hawaiian Islands as soon as Sunday. That's only 4 days away. So we wanted to make sure we got the message out there that the potential impacts that could come this weekend.
0: Yeah, something also with Lala, and you had mentioned this as well, it was kind of an odd-looking storm at times, not necessarily as well-defined as it is now, as a major hurricane, as it's well away from the Hawaiian Islands. If this storm is able to form within the next 24 hours, do you think it has a better chance at maintaining a stronger structure as it approaches Hawaii and less of an impact on the terrain if it does get close enough that the terrain can play a role in it?
1: Well, you can already see the structure is kind of there almost. Mm-hmm. It's sort of getting there. You can see sort of some loose banding in that area of cloudiness there. So it's already got a fair bit of sort of, you know, structure that's starting to develop. We need to see more, obviously, to declare a depression or to name it. But it's looking good from this standpoint. And that's why it has a very high probability of developing in our Outlook product. Now, to your point about what will that mean for Hawaii, so there's a part of forecasting that a lot of people don't quite realize is when systems are weak like this or just starting to take shape, they don't have a lot of, they're very hard to forecast. Mm-hmm. So the limits of predictability are somewhat, you're restricted. Once they form a circulation center, and once we call it a depression, once we name it, the ability to predict where they might go in the next couple of days shoots up substantially. So I think we'll know a lot more tomorrow about the potential impacts of Hawaii, and we'll be able to go ahead and start talking about that in a bit more detail.
0: Yeah, absolutely. Well, Jamie, thanks so much for joining us with your expert analysis, diving deeper into Invest9DE. I mean, Hawaii really just can't catch a break. And even in the meantime, while we're watching this invest, we still have another area to watch right off the coast of Mexico. So we appreciate you. Once again, that's National Hurricane Center Deputy Director Jamie Rome. Thank you. And the severe storm threat tomorrow and Friday moving into the mid-Atlantic. Storms may turn severe tomorrow from New Jersey to North Carolina. Friday, the risk stretches from Delaware to South Carolina, where we've got our girls trip. They're in Charleston, so we'll be watching that closely. Maybe a high risk of weather impact to all the fun girly activities. These storms, though, are expected to bring torrential downpours capable of producing flash flooding and damaging winds. So this is the latest update for tomorrow. Level 2 out of 5, but notice it includes parts of the Jersey Shore, Philadelphia in here, Washington, D.C. We're gearing up for the IndyCar Grand Prix along the National Mall. And so although that is happening over the weekend, they're set up. There's a lot of things that have to happen in the onset. As far as the storms go, the rest of this evening should stay on the quieter side, at least for the I-95 corridor. Things will begin to pick up early Thursday morning for the Pittsburgh area and even into parts of West Virginia. This is a corridor that is very susceptible to flash flooding. It's only going to take maybe an inch or 2 inches of rain to trigger flash flooding. So just keep in mind Thursday morning, you might see a couple of flash flood warnings if you wake up. It could slow you down on your commute. Another bullseye, or at least a corridor of some heavy rain would likely be on the western side of the Smoky Mountain Range as well. Then things start to progress throughout Thursday afternoon. And the latest trends with the models actually has been showing more intensity on the storms moving through Philadelphia and even New York City. A lot of available moisture here that's been sending our dew points, making it feel hot, sticky, muggy. And then that would push off of the coast by, let's say, about Thursday evening, early Friday morning. But we still stay somewhat unsettled. So be prepared that this weekend, yet again, could have a little bit of rain. You look at the flood alerts at least through Thursday. We've got a flood watch in effect that extends from central northern New Jersey, the Franklin area, and then down towards Wilmington and Middleton as well, or Middletown. But if you consider Washington, D.C., a little bit of rain can mean a very big difference when it comes to driving cars at 180 miles per hour. So we'll be watching that closely. The damaging wind gust extends through Friday as well. That tail end of the front is going to be very slow moving, and that could also trigger some strong storms. Beach House is on Thursday with our girls, but possibly getting them back up to New York City could be a little bit of a challenge. Now, these storms will be more isolated at times, but damaging wind is going to be that primary threat. So just be prepared as you head to your weekend destination. You might run into some travel concerns. And over 70 million Americans under heat alerts as dangerous heat bakes the Southeast. And unfortunately, there's really no relief in sight. We're chatting more about the sticky, humid conditions unfolding That's when Fox Weather Now returns.

0: 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Welcome back into Fox Weather Now. We're tracking rounds of severe storms and heavy downpours that continue today through the Midwest, bringing threats of damaging wind and hail, as well as flash flooding. We also had a tornado warning briefly over the Nebraska City area. We've got a severe thunderstorm watch until 4 p.m. Central Time. It's for one thunderstorm complex that at this point starting to push south of the Lincoln area. But Lincoln probably right now dealing with a lot of heavy rain and wind, lightning, some hail certainly associated with that as well, at least with the severe thunderstorm warnings here for parts of Interstate 80, warning that hail could be upwards of an inch. Tornado warning was here and gone. They dropped it quickly. It was just some upper level rotation. It didn't seem too concerning to me, but in the wake of this MCV, there's a little bit of rotation going on, so a mesoscale convective vortice. It left some flash flood warnings. This is more so in the middle of no man's land, further to the north and west of the Omaha area, Wahoo, Nebraska, but still this threat, considerable wind speed, 70 miles per hour. Now, we could watch as this thunderstorm complex starts to lose a little bit of steam. However, there'll be a reinvigoration of the atmosphere throughout the next couple of hours, and we're not done with severe weather for the rest of this evening. We've actually got a couple of different zones that we're watching. That one thunderstorm, though, or I guess the complex of thunderstorms, and Erickson went on to produce 60-mile-an-hour winds. In Greeley, 82 miles per hour. So although this is being listed at 70-mile-an-hour winds, it was able to produce 82 miles per hour near the Spalding area, Central City, 70 miles per hour. So you're seeing the signs of that weakening as it's been pushing to the south of Interstate 80. But we still have some rainfall to contend with, especially light, moderate precip moving through the Paducah area north of Nashville. We've got some level of instability near Nashville that's creating a couple of lightning strikes, especially to the north. If you're on Broadway, you're probably not too bad, possibly a couple of passing showers. The bigger concern for me, though, is farther to the north, where we're actually tracking more downpours in the Indianapolis area, and that's where we've had some of the significant flooding. Our severe weather threat, more specifically through parts of the mid-Mississippi Valley, it's for damaging wind level 2 out of 5. We could see these wind gusts approaching upwards of 60 to 70, 75 miles per hour. In addition to what's active right now, we'll also be tracking a threat for some dust storms with monsoonal thunderstorms that arrive in parts of the Southwest. Well, over in the southeast, the region is fighting off some brutal heat. We're tracking record temperatures in states like Mississippi and Florida. Miami was tied for their highest temperature ever at 100 degrees yesterday. But that heat dome isn't slowing down, with millions of Americans under an extreme heat watch or warning. So let's go about 60 miles north of Mississippi State, where I went to school, to Tupelo, Mississippi, with Matt Laubon. He's the chief meteorologist for Mississippi Live Weather. Matt, I've been waiting for this moment. Just for people who don't know, Matt was my mentor in the very beginning. You hired me at a local station, and you really made my passion for weather all the more amazing. So it's great to talk to you. Tell me a little bit about this Mississippi heat. I know it all too well.
1: I mean, if you haven't experienced it, it can be very, very rough. You know, we joke here, a dry heat is nothing like a dry heat in the Southwest. It's just always somewhat humid when you're this close to the Gulf. And so the heat significant. We're getting one of those stretches where heat indices almost every day are 110 or greater, which means that when you start sweating, your body that naturally works pretty hard to cool itself down, that can't evaporate because there's too much moisture in the air, which stresses you out, stresses pets out, stresses equipment out that tries to keep things cool. And again, all across the Southeast, that has been the case recently. We have had, you know, from time to time this time of year, we'll get some rain cooled air. That'll help out. But we've been in a fairly dry pattern as well. And that has actually helped boost some of those temperatures up to around the 100 degree point. It might sound crazy, but usually when we're in our hottest patterns here in the Southeast, we top out 98, 99 with a heat index of 115 to 120. But we actually have been hitting 100 plus for actual temperatures of late, kind of a sign of what has been a short-term onset drought to go along with, obviously, heat, as we're really just baking the moisture out day after day.
0: And you guys have a small chance of at least some severe thunderstorms, some damaging wind gusts, more so at the latter part of the week. So honestly, you're probably cheering that on because that does give you a little bit of relief. I saw on your socials that Penny, your daughter, wanted to wear a vest to school today. So, I mean, what has been the attire for Mississippians? I know, you know, maybe a vest is office winter, or I guess school winter.
1: Well, as you know, I typically am in a suit, you know, suspenders, the whole thing, tie. Not obviously when we're going outside to do it. Yeah, my daughter was in, you know, white T-shirt and just had to dress it up with a little vest there. Claims the school is cold. God bless it if that is the case. But that is one of the challenges here in the Southeast. If AC is working great, you know, it's one thing. It's usually freezing inside if you're fortunate enough. But the concern is when you get into one of these hot patterns like this, that the house doesn't cool down enough at night. And so if your AC isn't working, it's day after day of building heat. And that's why, of course, we always talk about checking on the elderly and those. Because, I mean, this is the situation where your AC fails. It just gets worked so hard.
0: Yeah, I mean, what would you say are some of the key takeaways that Mississippians need to know, or I guess people all across the Southeast, because it's not just the Magnolia State. I mean, Alabama's going through it. You've got college football games that are right around the corner, so people are trying to spend a bunch of time outdoors. And I know recently that now schools in the South are trying to operate off of wet bulb temperature as more of a mechanism to determine if they can do outdoor activities. Have you seen any of those activities get pulled indoors over the last couple of weeks due to this extensive heat?
1: Not a lot. I think mainly it's time shifting on when those activities take place. The wet bulb glow temperature, something that the military has used for decades to protect troops, has turned out to be a very effective way to tell people if the heat stress is so significant that you're going to end up getting somebody hurt, because that's the problem. This time of year, it's always hot. We don't take it seriously. Mm-hmm. But heat is the number one weather-related killer because we don't take it seriously. So what I'd say to folks here in the Southeast, that's open our viewing area, we just have to be vigilant, be smart, and do the things that we've been doing for the last few weeks going forward, and no one's going to get hurt.
0: Yeah, you always feel like as somebody who lives in the South, you have to be a veteran of heat, and you can't complain about it. You just have to love it. But when it's this hot, no matter how long you've spent time in the South, it can affect you. So, Matt, I've been so excited to do this all day today. I miss you guys. Send Gabe and Maggie my love, but thanks so much for joining us. That's Matt Laubon, Chief Meteorologist at Mississippi Live Weather. We appreciate it.
1: Thank you so much for having me. Appreciate it. And congratulations on how great you're doing. I cannot tell you how proud we are of you.
0: Oh, thank you, guys.
2: At night, the winds were, like, really strong that you could feel it, like, through our walls. Like, you could feel our house shaking. And it's, like, just coming, driving through Waimea Town, too. You can see how much damage it's done. This has probably been, like, one of our worst storms yet.
0: Yeah, believe it or not, Hawaii, they don't get this level of tropical activity, especially not direct landfalls. Although Lala had that south pass, it was a close call up until the moment that we saw over 40 inches of rain fall across parts of the Big Island. Cleanup, though, continues across the island chain, and now they're trying to shutter their doors again for another tropical system, which could follow a very similar path to Lala. Newly designated Invest 90E on the horizon, possible impacts by this weekend. But we also can't forget that we have another area to watch, 80% chance of development off the coast of Mexico. That could go one of two ways. It could turn and go closer to Hawaii, or it could bring impacts to the Southwest. Meanwhile, Lala had a new lease on life and is now up to a Category 3 major hurricane. It peaked as a Category 4. It's approaching the Lyson Island, where we do have some tropical storm warnings that are in effect. This is a wildlife refuge, a nature refuge. At one point, it used to be some level of a staging station for aircraft in one of the World Wars, I believe, if I'm not mistaken. So the good news is the Hawaiian Islands, they don't have to worry about Lala. But the bad news is they don't have much time before this next threat starts to come into play. We'll be waiting for today, tomorrow, the National Hurricane Center going with a 90% chance that this next storm, which we're still kind of debating on what the name's going to be, it could be Moke or it could be Isel, depending upon where it forms, whether it's to the west or to the east of 140 degrees latitude. But at this point with Lala, you saw that it was able to slowly gain intensification as it pulled away from Hawaii because it didn't have any interaction with the terrain anymore. The terrain really had some hard times on Lala.

is more of a long-range forecast, but all signs are pointing that this could also become a very strong, possibly a major hurricane as it tracks north. And then the question would be also maybe around this weekend time frame where we could start to decide, okay, does the moisture get transported into Southern California, impact monsoon season, or does the steering flow start to turn this over to Hawaii again? And we're keeping close tabs on the Midwest. Severe storms dumping more than heavy rain on areas trying to recover from devastating flooding. We'll dive into the radar and bring you the latest. Stay with us. More Fox Weather after the break.

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1: Welcome back into Fox Weather Now. It's the bottom of the hour. I'm Haley Meyer. We appreciate you joining us. We're tracking weather on two fronts, the tropical end and on land with severe storms. A couple of different zones that we're monitoring today. But the big story is not just the severe weather, but it's the flash flood potential for parts of central Indiana. We'll have an update on that in a moment. But then the attention is drawn once again to the eastern Pacific, where we're tracking Invest 90E could potentially become Moke or Isel. It depends upon where that center of circulation forms. It could happen as early as today or possibly tomorrow. And then another 80% chance of development, all the while the Atlantic stays sleepy, at least for the next 7 days. But let's talk about what we're seeing across the Midwest. We have storms that are turning severe this afternoon for parts of middle Mississippi, Ohio, and the Tennessee valleys. We could see damaging wind and hail. We've had one tornado warning that briefly popped up just south of Omaha, but really was a brief blip, and it was here and gone in terms of that rotation. The thing that's really ramping up, though, is the heightened threat for flash flooding across parts of Indiana. Storms are already getting going, and we're seeing

0: the rainfall rates become a little bit more significant. We'll first talk about the strongest storms that are moving through Lincoln, Nebraska right now. For Lincoln, you're almost through, okay? It's almost out of here, but you probably got a good push of very heavy wind. The wind has gone down a little bit. At one point, these severe thunderstorm warnings for this entire complex was considerable with 70 mile an hour wind speeds. Now that's down to 60 miles per hour, losing a little bit of that forward momentum. It was some warmer air, this warm air pushing these storms and causing them to become more severe. And we're losing that influence, which is why they're starting to subside. But we also have to be mindful that we'll see another round of storms that will stay fairly active for the Kansas City area. And that could happen on the last hour, last 30, 40 minutes of our show. We have seen a couple of these pop up, discrete thunderstorms. This one north of Nebraska City, now moving out towards Shenandoah. This one had that rotation to it and why it was issued as a tornado warning. So I'll be mindful to see what happens here. Seems like we might be looking at a small hook trying to form, but we have some influence of some thunderstorm activity popping up over the Auburn area, and that could possibly limit that rotation. You're getting some cooler air getting wrapped in, but at least latest check, possibly some upper level rotation over Interstate 29 right now. Nothing I'm really concerned with, but just a couple of things that we're just watching out for. Now, the flash flood potential, let's bring you to that side of things, because over parts of Indiana, while yes, these are more scattered storms, the nature of the movement, we have this more stalled, stationary-esque type of front, a cold front that's kind of lost some momentum to it. And so these storms are moving almost directly from the west to the east along a line. And so for a spot like Kokomo, which is to the north of Indianapolis, this is where we've seen persistent heavy rain. And it's only going to take spots in this area, 2 to 3 inches worth of rain until they flood. Now, the Indianapolis area, this is a spot where we had the significant flooding of the White River and just freshwater flooding as well over the last week. So it's not going to take much. The next spot that I would say we need to watch out for some potential flash flood concerns, maybe in the Marion area as these storms continue to move off towards the east. So travel along Interstate 69. Could be a bit of an issue, and then we'll see how things translate all the way across into the Ohio area. But for now, Indianapolis stays dry, but the forecast guidance, more high-resolution guidance, suggests that that is not going to stay the case tonight. And Fox Weather is your Hurricane HQ. We've got another tropical system that is bearing down on Hawaii this weekend. It's Invest 90E. That is well to the southeast of Hawaii right now, but the latest guidance suggests that it could make another close call. Conditions appearing favorable for further development right now, and a tropical depression could form within the next few days. What you have, at least on visible satellite, you can see the deeper convection as storms start to wrap around from the north and the south around a forming area of low pressure. The hurricane hunters might potentially send off an aircraft to investigate the storm within the next 24 hours. So once we have official flight details, we'll let you know. But if you look at the enhanced satellite, anywhere where you have the white and the purple, that's showing deeper convection, taller cloud tops. And that is also starting to consolidate closer to that X marks the spot, which is where, at least right now, the mid-level circulation is at. Some of the top things that you need to know is that this is going to quickly organize. Once it becomes a tropical storm, it could turn into a hurricane fast. And some of the models are hinting that it could be a strong hurricane. Now, where the question becomes is, what are the impacts to Hawaii? We still have a great degree of model variance. Some have it a couple hundred miles to the south of Hawaii, which could possibly increase the winds a little bit. But beyond that, nothing much. Or it could make a close call to the south, which would bring heavy rain and wind. Right now, at least, our Fox Weather forecast models are hinting at the chance of a foot of rain on the Big Island. And the Big Island was the spot that had the more significant rainfall totals, and mudslides, debris flows, all things that we'll probably be talking about and ramping up our coverage on over the next 48 to 72 hours. The latest update from the National Hurricane Center, 35 mile an hour winds, pressure at 1,007 millibars. The thing that did change is it went from 70-80% chance to now bump up to 90%. Essentially, this is going to happen. This will form into a tropical depression. Maybe it's a PTC before that, which is a potential tropical cyclone. In issuing a PTC, then they can start to prompt alerts and stuff for folks on Hawaii. And the messaging for Hawaii is all the more serious right now, purely because you have homes without roofs because of the winds, with our peak wind gusts from Lala at 140 miles per hour. Granted, that was at the top of Mauna Kea, which is over 1,300 feet up. But still, I mean, we had winds closer to the surface approach over 90 miles per hour, especially the downsloping winds on the leeward side of the island chains. The big question, though, is it Moke or is it Isau? And honestly, I don't know. We are so close to that 140 degree west longitude line that it'll be a hair, skin of the teeth type of moment here, whether it becomes Isau, tropical storm Isau, which would be if it formed to the eastern side of 140 degree west, or if it forms to the west of that, it would then take on a central Pacific name of Moke. But whether or not you hear Moke or Isau, it's that same storm that is quickly approaching the Hawaiian Islands. Something that has changed recently, and I spoke with Jamie about this as well, there was a lot of dry air locked in over Hawaii, which was acting as almost a barrier for this invest or whatever it decides to be named, that it wasn't going to be able to get close. But with Lala, it seems as though Lala left this moisture surge. You can also see where that path of Lala went. There's Lala right now. It's opened up this pathway for this invest to get closer to the Aloha state. So for now, just be mindful on the Hawaiian Islands. We've got about a 4-day time span until the peak of these impacts could be felt. Well, we're giving you a look now at DC. Partly cloudy skies this afternoon, highs in the mid-90s. Thunderstorms tomorrow afternoon. You get a break from the storms on Friday, but scattered thunderstorms return Saturday afternoon and into Saturday evening. Sunday is the Freedom 250 Grand Prix of Washington, D.C. The race will use a 1.7-mile street circuit using part of Pennsylvania Avenue and take the field past the iconic Washington landmarks, including the Capitol building. The pre-race show begins at 11:30 a.m. Eastern time on Fox, followed by the race itself at 1 p.m. Eastern. So right now we're going with a medium risk of weather impact. But for Thursday, you can see that in the lead up or the build up to this, we've got some strong storms, primarily for damaging wind. We've got a healthy dose of moisture that's going to be leading into the instability across parts of the I-95 corridor. For now, at least Wednesday will stay dry for the majority of the day. And then things really start to pick up by Thursday morning. You could see a few passing showers before this front comes in, but it's primarily Thursday late afternoon time frame where you'll start to see some of the stronger pockets of rain, some thunderstorms. The rain signature, though, for Philly and New York has also gone up within the latest model guidance. So heads up, a flash flood potential is ramping up a little bit right now. Then you have that break on Friday, rain returns. So for Thursday, we have a flood watch in effect for Philadelphia out towards Wilmington. It includes a good portion of the Jersey Shore for those of you trying to squeeze in the last few beach vacations you've got before school starts. In the south, school's already in motion, but here in the northeast, they wait. For the severe storm threat in the south, the sagging front will still be triggering some strong storms. It'll be a little bit more fueled by the diurnal heating, so the daytime heat that you get throughout the day will determine the severity of them. But if you are traveling really anywhere across the country, a lot of it can be dictated by what happens at Atlanta, Hartsfield, Jackson. So for Atlanta, we could see some travel disruptions there, and then also for our coastal communities. Heading into this weekend, though, a spot that we're going to have to watch is parts of the Outer Banks and into Virginia, where it seems as though the rain signature is a little bit higher. The good news is those spots are drier compared to the southeast, the upper Midwest, so it can take on more rain and more moisture that Mother Nature's throwing at it. But still, the flash flood potential is there, and we'll be monitoring the flash flood threat over the next couple of days. Scattered storms continue through Saturday. Hopefully we get one day of better weather on Sunday, but we still could see a few lingering pockets of moisture throughout the entirety of our weekend. And Lala blasted Hawaii last weekend with torrential rain and strong winds. And now a new tropical threat is looming for the Aloha State. Invest 90E churning in the Pacific with a high chance of development, putting the Hawaiian Islands on alert. We'll have more when Fox Weather Now returns.
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1: Fox Weather is your Hurricane HQ. We're closely monitoring Invest 90E churning in the Pacific. This tropical threat has the potential to bring more impacts to the Big Island of Hawaii, and this coming just days after Lala made its closest path to the Big Island. Now, we never had an official landfall. Lala was able to stay south, but nonetheless, seeing this level of tropical activity for the Hawaiian Islands is somewhat unusual, but we knew it could happen with the Super El Nino and the marine heat wave we've been tracking across the Pacific. This is where 90E is at right now. It does show some good definition, at least with the winds now starting to turn. You can see almost that circular formation. That is an organizing tropical entity. What could happen next? This could become a potential tropical cyclone. It could become a tropical depression, or it could skip all those steps and jump straight into a tropical storm. Right now, the winds are moving at 35 miles per hour closer to the center, where we have a good deal of moisture. You can actually see it's starting to become its own engine around that center of circulation, and Lala actually acting as the buddy system with Invest 90E, leaving a trail of moisture all the way up to the Hawaiian Islands, which at one point was dominated by drier air. So Invest 90E actually has a better environment to work with compared to Lala. So that's something that we're going to be watching for. The hostile upper-level winds are further to the north. We've got an area of high pressure that's sitting north, and that's actually making this nice pocket, this almost red carpet, if you will, for 90E, and that eventually is going to be approaching Hawaii. Now, we have very high confidence in this forecast. We know that it is going to become a named storm. It could take on the name of Moke, or it could take on the name of Isel. It's all dependent upon if the center of circulation forms to the east of what you probably can't see, but east of this latitude line, or to the west of that latitude line. But the confidence is high leading up to Hawaii, and then you have a pretty wide spread where we have a few outlying model ensemble members that are saying this could go north of Hawaii. I would say that is probably an out to lunch type of solution. The biggest thing that we're monitoring is how far to the south does this track? And that would mean big implications on whether or not Hawaii will get a substantial amount of rain, big wind gusts, or at least just be able to wave hello and goodbye to whatever tropical entity is pulling off towards the south of it. Over the next 5 days, impacts will likely start along the Big Island of Hawaii as early as this weekend. So we're thinking Saturday morning, afternoonish time frame, Hawaiian time, and then persist throughout Sunday and possibly even linger into Monday. Well, Indiana is picking up the pieces after deadly floods slammed the state. The town of Metamora was overrun by torrential downpours that submerged entire homes. The images on your screen are just a fraction of the damage that has gripped the community. Now residents are moving forward on their next steps to normalcy. Joining us now is Steve Nobby. He's a U.S. veteran who lost his home during those floods. Steve, I mean, our condolences go out to you and your family. Home is where the heart is. And so to lose that to flooding is so difficult. At what point did that realization hit that this flood threat wasn't just something you saw on the news? It was imminent and happening to you.
2: Well, when we saw the water start running in our backyard and it went from a little stream to basically a whole river flowing through our backyard, it really becomes surreal. And we acted as fast as we possibly could, you know, grabbing what we could and getting in our vehicles and trying to move them out. By the time we were able to move the vehicles out, the water was running so fast that it was actually knocking you down as you were walking through the current.
1: I think a lot of people underestimate the power of water, and even just 6 inches is enough to knock a human off their feet. What's the latest, at least from local authorities? Have you been able to get back to your home, at least to sift through the damage and to see what maybe is still salvageable?
2: Yeah, there's several communities surrounding Metamora and Metamora that have been overwhelmed with generosity from neighbors and friends and stuff like that, but we have tons of homes that are damaged that, you know, we got to put back together. We've been trying to, you know, gut them out and get them dried out and stuff like that, so we do have a chance of repairing the homes, but many of us are displaced right now, and we don't have nowhere to go.
1: Yeah, I mean, it's so hard, especially with school coming around the corner. I believe you had a daughter with you as well that you guys had to evacuate together. What did that look like from her perspective and as a dad trying to keep her safe when, I mean, just terror is in front of you? I can only imagine.
2: Yeah, my heart really broke as my daughter ran around trying to grab stuff of mine and stuff of hers that was in the house before we actually got out of the flood. You know, and then returning back to the home, seeing all of her toys destroyed and just, you know, pictures and family heirlooms and things that just really can't be replaced. It was hard, and it still is hard to, you know, face this each day, but we're picking up the pieces and we're all trying to move on.
1: Yeah. You know, it's such a difficult time when something like this happens. And a lot of times you can see neighbors and friends and family rallying behind everybody to see the recovery efforts complete as quickly as possible. What is it that you and your community need the most right now to, you know, get back to at least some level of normalcy?
2: Honestly, I mean, my sister started a GoFundMe for me, and there's several other, you know, GoFundMes and things like that are going on throughout the state that we could use as much help as we possibly could with. You know, this money is going to go towards rebuilding our houses and, you know, being able to, you know, provide for our children and stuff, the necessities that they need, you know, to be successful in school and all that. So, you know, anything that can be given in respect to, you know, us being able to get financially back on our feet will be greatly appreciated. And we thank you so much for what was given up to this point.
1: Yeah, I mean, just looking at the images coming out of the surrounding areas, I mean, it's not just in Metamora, but in the Cambridge area. I mean, it's just a sweeping flash flood disaster really across the state of Indiana. But Steve, we wish you all the best in recovery. We wish your daughter good luck at this upcoming school year. And we hope that you guys have a speedy recovery process. Once again, that's Steve Nabe. We appreciate it.
2: We thank you so much.
1: And this summer has been a wet one for millions. This is as portions of the United States has been experiencing devastating flash flooding year to year, really. I mean, this year we've been calling it the year of the flood. But if you were to ask me last year, I would have called it the year of the flood. And so when you put these back to back, that's when you really start to understand the magnitude of why flash flooding and heat are the two number one weather-related killers, because they can be underestimated. The meteorological summer, though, in particular, has what's proven the most significant. We've got a lot of available moisture, stagnant weather patterns that have created rounds upon rounds of storms that have felt relentless. The average, 2,700 flash flood reports in 2026. So far, we've had 5,800. You can see that green arrow really shooting up over meteorological summer. If you look at days with a flash flood emergency, those are all the days highlighted in a pink box. There's been 1, 2, 3, 4, 5, 6 in June. And then you take it over to July, 7, 8, 9, 10, 11, 12, 13, 14. And in August, 15, 16, 17, 18, 19 days with a flash flood emergency over the last few months. And we're still not done with August. Now we're going to cross our fingers and hope that we don't add to that list, but we still have 2 weeks left to go. And there are some spots across portions of Indiana that have had the wettest August on record already, with over 15 inches worth of rain. So the number of significant flood days has been very dramatic. And again, you compare that back to 2024, where flash flooding was a standout. We have had 29 level 3 out of 4 days, which is an upper echelon of flash flooding. And then a level 4 out of 4, we've had 4 so far. That doesn't quite compare to 2019, 2020, 2021, or 2024. But the fact that we have seen this level 3, level 4 so consistently this year certainly stands out. The number one state, Texas, as a matter of fact. Although we've been focused on the upper Midwest, Texas has been a key factor here. You've gotten the tropical influence of moisture from whether they're in the EPAC or storms that we had Arthur in the Gulf of America. And so it's been all of that moisture coming in from the Gulf of America, teaming up with a stalled out front or a stationary front. And that is what has created multiple rounds of heavy rain. For Texas specifically, this is in the hill country, and it's the terrain here that makes it all the more prone to flash flooding. The water could rapidly run off. And we had at one point a 30-foot water rise, not in the Kerrville area, but just south of Kerrville, where they were comparing it to what happened back in 2025, the Kerrville flooding. That was how drastic the water rose. In West Virginia as well, topography plays a huge element here. And West Virginia today is at an elevated threat for flash flooding. So West Virginia is still a spot that is going to be of concern in the same vein, same as Ohio. And then we take you into Pennsylvania, where this weekend we're expecting multiple rounds of thunderstorm activity. For PA, it hasn't been one substantial, devastating flash flood event, but it's been multiple strings of heavy rain events that have led to over 20 inches worth of rain across the central half of the state. Well, that'll do it for this hour of Fox Weather Now. Don't forget to download the Fox Weather app to stay up to date with the latest forecasts. We have more Fox Weather after.

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1: Right now on Fox Weather, a new tropical threat tracking toward Hawaii. This a week after Lala unleashed flooding rain and damaging winds. Newly designated Invest 90E in the far eastern Pacific. More downpours and gusty winds are possible starting this weekend for the Big Island. Meanwhile, pockets of severe storms and heavy rain capable of bringing flash flooding moving into the Midwest. Storms set to hammer an area from Missouri to Tennessee. Some spots could get up to 4 inches of rain by tonight. And a stormy end to the week on the horizon for the Mid-Atlantic. Storms could arrive in time for tomorrow night's commute from Philadelphia to D.C. And that risk of severe storms continues into the weekend. That's all right now on Fox Weather Now. Hey there, good afternoon, and thank you for watching Fox Weather. I'm Haley Meyer, and this is Fox Weather Now. In true summer fashion, we're tracking severe weather, a couple different zones, but it's mainly flash flooding that we have to be the most concerned with, especially across the upper Midwest. But while we've got storms going on land, we also have some thunderstorm activity that's becoming organized in the tropics. We're tracking Invest 90E, which could potentially become our next named storm in the eastern Pacific Basin, given a high chance of that happening within the next 24 to 48 hours. But the question is, how close does this get to Hawaii? We'll start on land, though, and talk about some of the severe storms moving back to the Midwest today. Parts of Illinois, Indiana, and Kentucky may produce flash flooding, hail, damaging wind, and even a few tornadoes. We have a severe thunderstorm watch that's issued until 8 p.m. Central Time for parts of Iowa, Kansas, and Missouri. You're getting a look over at Fairfield, Iowa there. You can see the darker clouds looming on the horizon. We do have one confirmed tornado warning. So I'll briefly touch on that confirmed tornado warning here just to highlight what's going on, because I'm sure your eyes as a meteorologist are, they're always drawn to the pink, or I guess all the girls' eyes are drawn to pink. Essentially what's happening here is we have a landspout. A landspout is very different from a tornado. They're usually very brief, but given the updraft within this storm, the National Weather Service out of, I believe it's Dubuque, that was issuing this particular confirmed tornado warning, saying that this landspout could last a little bit longer, which is why they're going with a confirmed tornado warning. So this is nothing to really be concerned with. This is eventually going to be dissipating. Because it's on the ground, it's only going to be on the ground for maybe another couple more minutes, and it would be a very low-end tornado at that in terms of damage and the wind. So no real concerns there, but obviously that is a sign that there is some shear going on here. And we also had a tornado warning that was posted for parts of Nebraska City. That happened about an hour or so ago. For Nebraska City now, these storms are starting to cluster together and turn into more of a progressive MCS that's occurring. This will continue to track through parts of southern Iowa, northern Missouri as well. One thing that I am watching out for is this one thunderstorm right here near Tarico. This is all by itself. Eventually, I think that this damaging wind cluster is going to catch up to it and it'll get ingested into that overall flow. But for now, this rogue thunderstorm could potentially start to grow a hook. Just slightly seeing that right now, a little bit of elevated rotation off to the northwest of Fairfax. But keep in mind, we are somewhat in no man's land in regards to the radar sites. We're kind of fighting between Kansas City and Omaha. So when you see that rotation, you're looking higher up into the atmosphere. You're not necessarily looking closer to the surface. But then this all brings me down to our severe thunderstorm complex that is heading through Nebraska City in a short time. For Nebraska City, I'll say impacts will start likely in the next 10 minutes or so, if I'm being honest. And then out for Auburn, Nebraska, also will be gusty winds, but this storm has lost a little bit of its pace. At one point, it was producing 82-mile-an-hour wind gusts. That was one official report. Now, reports are coming in at about 60-mile-an-hour winds. So definitely something we have to watch out for in terms of the wind, the rain, the lightning, especially if you're on parts of Interstate 29. I-29, if you're traveling between Missouri and Iowa, possibly you're crossing over the border, we're about 21 miles till this storm is overhead. And this thunderstorm complex is moving at about, let's see here, about 35 miles per hour. So if it's about 20 miles away, it's probably 30 to 45 minutes. I would err on the side of caution in terms of timing. But there is some hail that's been associated within this storm as well. Hail estimated up to about an inch. Nebraska City, I think, in addition to the wind push, the one thing that could be the most damaging is that hail threat. If you look, the radar is estimating hailstones to be close to an inch and a half, maybe a little bit more than that. I'll quickly see if we have any severe storm reports. We do. Here's our one tornado warning. More than likely, this is going to be just saying that there was a funnel cloud seen. That was in Union. Let's see if I can get the right data point that I'm asking for. Let's see. So we did have that tornado warning north of Nebraska City. It was quick. And yeah, so that's for a funnel cloud. A funnel cloud, the main difference between a funnel cloud and a tornado is it's that rotation that's starting to get condensed down, but it doesn't officially touch the ground. So it does not become a tornado. It's just some elevated rotation. And then with this wind gust, to the west of Auburn for Sterling, 60 miles per hour. So these storms are probably going to be producing 50 to 60 mile an hour winds as it approaches Interstate 69. And Fox Weather is your Hurricane HQ. Invest 90E, designated overnight in the eastern Pacific, southeast of Hawaii. It will track into the central Pacific this week. And this could put Hawaii in the threat zone again, just days after Lala. So let's get right into it. Tonight we're joined by National Hurricane Center Deputy Director Jamie Rome. Jamie, what are you tracking with Invest 90E right now? I wouldn't say it's following in the exact footsteps of Lala, but did Lala potentially leave maybe a moisture slug that this Invest could take advantage of and be a little bit stronger on its approach in the vicinity of Hawaii?
2: Yeah, some of the more experienced or older forecasters, depending on the word you use here, we're talking about that very thing this morning, where the first storm to go through an area almost carves a path, if you will. And then the next one, it's very common for them to follow a similar track. And we don't know yet exactly the details yet and how close and what impacts this next disturbance may have on Hawaii. But right now, it looks like it's going to be generally similar. You can see the system right down here, and it's already taking shape. If you remember the first few days of Lala, it was very disorganized and hard to track. This one is already showing signs of development. It could go straight to a depression or a tropical storm, bypassing the potential tropical cyclone phase that we had in Lala, and looks like it's going to move off in the general west-northwest and or northwest motion over the next several days. Again, how close it gets to Hawaii and the impacts, it's still a little early to say, but because this area is actively recovering from a past system, you know, power outages, blocked roads, we want to go ahead and lean forward and make sure the message is out there as early as possible to help the residents of Hawaii prepare.
1: Yeah, I mean, it's the back-to-back nature of these storms that makes it all the more serious. Right now, the model consensus has things being put to the south of the Hawaiian Islands. But we saw with Lala a great deal of fluctuation within the week leading up to that potential landfall. What are the main components of the steering flow that you guys are tracking right now that could potentially drag this thing to the north or keep it south? Because in my opinion, when I was looking at things yesterday, it was some drier air that was locked in over Hawaii, high pressure that was going to drag this thing south. But it seems like that dry air, as we were just talking about, lessening up. So does that open up an avenue for whatever name this gets, because I know we're riding that line, to potentially be a close landfall again?
2: Yeah, that's a really good synopsis. And you saw that reflected in the weather model guidance that we used. It's decidedly a bit more bullish today than it was yesterday, both in terms of the potential strength of a system approaching the Hawaiian Islands, and it's a bit further north too. So that's what's prompted us to go ahead and step forward a little bit with the messaging, make sure we're getting the message out. It's a potential threat. We're not forecasting a direct hit or anything at this time. We're saying it's a potential hit. But given the timeline and the extra time that residents need when they're actively recovering from a prior cyclone, I mean, this could potentially have impacts over the Hawaiian Islands as soon as Sunday. That's only 4 days away. So we wanted to make sure we got the message out there that the potential impacts that could come this weekend.
1: Yeah, something also with Lala, and you had mentioned this as well, it was kind of an odd looking storm at times, not necessarily as well defined as it is now as a major hurricane, as it's well away from the Hawaiian Islands. If this storm is able to form within the next 24 hours, do you think it has a better chance at maintaining a stronger structure as it approaches Hawaii and less of an impact on the terrain if it does get close enough that the terrain can play a role in it?
2: Well, you can already see the structure is kind of there almost. Mm-hmm. It's sort of getting there. You can see sort of some loose banding in that area of cloudiness there. So it's already got a fair bit of sort of, you know, a structure that's starting to develop. We need to see more, obviously, to declare depression or to name it, but it's looking good from this standpoint, and that's why it has a very high probability of developing in our Outlook product. Now, to your point about what will that mean for Hawaii, so there's a part of forecasting that a lot of people don't quite realize is when systems are weak like this or just starting to take shape, they don't have a lot of, they're very hard to forecast. Mm-hmm. So the limits of predictability are somewhat, you're restricted. Once they form a circulation center, and once we call it a depression, once we name it, the ability to predict where they might go in the next couple of days shoots up substantially. So I think we'll know a lot more tomorrow about the potential impacts of Hawaii, and we'll be able to go ahead and start talking about that in a bit more detail.
1: Yeah, absolutely. Well, Jamie, thanks so much for joining us with your expert analysis, diving deeper into Invest9DE. I mean, Hawaii really just can't catch a break. And even in the meantime, while we're watching this invest, we still have another area to watch right off the coast of Mexico. So we appreciate you. Once again, that's National Hurricane Center Deputy Director Jamie Rome. Thank you. And the severe storm threat tomorrow and Friday is increasing. Moving into the mid-Atlantic, storms may turn severe as early as tomorrow afternoon from New Jersey to North Carolina. Friday, that risk then stretches from Delaware to South Carolina. These storms will bring torrential downpours capable of producing flash flooding and damaging wind gusts. Something that we're watching, this is probably a thing that folks across the country have been excited for, the Freedom 250 Grand Prix. This is over in Washington, D.C. It'll happen on Sunday, 1 p.m. Eastern. We have a medium risk of weather impact, and a lot of that is for precipitation. When you're driving cars at 180 miles per hour around a track, rain is a little bit concerning. Now, again, it could be more isolated, so we'll watch and wait and see as this risk of weather impact will likely fluctuate a little bit. But overall, at least because we're having this frontal system that pushes through, it'll drop our temperatures down a little bit and maybe give us some drier air, so we're not talking about that oppressive, hot, sticky heat for the actual race day. But leading up to the race day, it's going to be hot, sticky, rainy, less than desirable. The severe weather threat, though, it starts to ramp up come tomorrow. Level 2 out of 4, it includes the Jersey Shore all the way down through parts of northern North Carolina. But notice how that gets extended into parts of Georgia, northern Mississippi, northern Alabama. Again, it's that frontal boundary. It'll take a little bit longer to clear off of the East Coast the further south you get. And so that's why we're tracking an additional threat for some severe weather come Friday as well. Here's how things will shape out, though. The I-95 by Thursday morning, you're fine. Morning commute, not an issue. It's as you head into Thursday early afternoon, you'll see a few first post-frontal showers. Maybe some of them can capitalize on that moisture, get a little bit stronger as you head into lunchtime. And then heading through Thursday evening, that's where that rain signature really starts to bump up, especially near the Philadelphia area, northern New Jersey, the Poconos. You head out to the Catskills as well, and then right through Manhattan at the evening commute. So enjoy the morning commute, because the evening commute will be a very different story. There are flood alerts that are in effect already for Philly, Wilmington, Toms River out towards Franklin. No flood watch in effect for New York City. However, if that rain signature continues to stay on the heavier side of things, with New York, it's the concrete jungle. Concrete not really known for absorbing moisture. So that could be something that we'll have to watch out for that could prompt some flash flood concerns. For Philadelphia, here's how things will look over the course of tomorrow. You'll see few. There's our post-frontal showers at 12, and then thunderstorms, and they really start to pick up in activity all the way through about 6 to 7 o'clock in the evening. Then the rain will start to dissipate, but we're holding on for the chance of at least a couple of showers through the weekend. And over 70 million Americans are under heat alerts as dangerous heat bakes the Southeast. And unfortunately, there's really no relief in sight. Next, we're checking in on our friends at the Fox Weather Beach House to see how they have been beating the heat. That's when we come back on Fox Weather Now.

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1: Welcome back into Fox Weather Now. We've got rounds of severe storms and heavy downpours that continue today across the Midwest, bringing threats of damaging wind, hail, and flash flood risks. Right now, the attention has been to southeastern Nebraska, now about to head into northern Missouri, southern Iowa. It's a very small zone for level 2 out of 5. This upgrade in that severe weather threat, this wasn't here earlier this morning, purely for this MCS, the strong complex of thunderstorms that's been able to produce intense winds of upwards of 80 plus miles per hour. For Nebraska City, it's overhead right about now. You've got maybe another 5-10 minutes until you'll be dealing with all of the lightning and the wind. The one positive, I guess, to this forecast is that at one point, this was a considerable severe thunderstorm warning. Now that wind speed going down to 60 miles per hour. So it's losing a little bit of its momentum, or I should say a little bit of its instability. It was being fueled by warm air advection coming from the south, and that started to taper off a little bit. And so these storms hopefully should subside as they get towards the St. Joseph's area. But nonetheless, it'll still survive as a complex of heavy rain. Here's a look at the past severe reports. We've had a couple of winds reports. This is on the northern side, about 50 or so miles per hour near the Sterling areas when it got up to 82 miles per hour. And then it continued through Lincoln. And there was one report of a funnel cloud that issued a tornado warning by the National Weather Service office out of this area. A funnel cloud is just an area of spin a little bit higher up in the atmosphere, but that funnel cloud doesn't officially touch the ground, which would then make it a tornado. That's not the only spot for severe storms that we're tracking today. We also have some heavier thunderstorms that'll begin to develop, capitalize on that heating, and push through areas like Paducah, northwestern Tennessee, northern Arkansas. For now, things are quiet, but the quiet isn't necessarily a good thing. It's allowing the instability to build. For that zone, we're looking at damaging wind is the primary threat, level 2 out of 5, but can't rule out an isolated spin-up or some larger hailstones, but I would say the more pressing matter is the fact that we have flash flood concerns that are increasing with thunderstorms that are developing across parts of Indiana right now. Well, for the southeast, it's heat. It's normal, but this is very, very hot. It's above average for our temperatures for an extended period of time. Over 70 million people are under heat alerts as we speak, and it's not expected to let up until the weekend. All of this during the Foxweather Beach House. This one is a girls' trip, so you've got the ladies out there. We have Marissa, Melanie, Bain, and Brandy all taking on Isle of Palms, South Carolina. So let's check in with Melanie. Melanie, you have been baking in the heat with Bain, and Marissa, I know she joins you guys today. Tell us a little bit about how it's going out there. I'm sure the hat is preventing you from a big face sunburn. That's the worst one.
2: Oh, isn't it? Yeah, there's no way you can fix it when you get that face sunburn. But yes, hats are a big help, a lot of water, and trying to stay in the shade as much as possible. We wish you could join us on the girls' trip. Haley, it'd be so fun to have you here as well. Girls only, though, right? No boys this time around. So we've been doing a lot of fun. We're staying at the Wild Dunes Resort, and they have been so accommodating. It's a beautiful resort, a lot of activities. We've been battling the heat, though. Luckily, there's a pool, a lot of pools, in fact, and the ocean. So we've been able to cool off there. But let's talk first about the heat, and then I'll tell you a little bit more about this girls' trip and when the show officially airs. Today, temperatures are in the 90s. In fact, just took a look at where we stand. We're in the low 90s. But when you factor in all this humidity, there's a little bit of this onshore breeze that's pushing that moisture along the coast. In fact, we have heat advisory stretching across the South Carolina coast and more so across the southeast, spanning all the way to Texas. But when you factor in South Carolina, you have this onshore breeze, so that sea breeze sending those dew points higher, closer to the coast. And when you factor in all of that humidity, yeah, it feels pretty hot out here. It feels like it's 114 at last check. Even just yesterday, the executive airport here in Charleston was reporting that it felt like 113. So the thing is that we've been under this prolonged stretch of the heat and humidity. And as you mentioned before you came to me, it's not going to break down until we get into the weekend. There's been this ridge that's been locked in place from the southwest of Arizona and stretching all the way to the southeast. So under that, the heat and humidity, it's been stuck. But a change is happening this weekend, and that's when a trough is going to come on through, and that's going to usher in a drop in our temperatures. So we won't likely be talking about those heat advisories as we have been all week long. But if you're here vacationing or you're a local, you know what to do to cool off. How about the marina? This is the Isle of Palms Marina, and it is so beautiful. Check out all the boats and, of course, all those beautiful homes homes that are right there. We just took a boat out. It was amazing. And, you know, sometimes when you get on the water, you can get a little wet. So I did get a little soaked, still drying off, but it was fabulous. And it was almost like the scenery. We felt like we were in a movie set. In fact, this is one of the areas where Outer Banks is actually filmed. A couple of their episodes this season are right where we are standing. So that's kind of cool that we got to witness an area that people come and try to show off just the beauty of South Carolina. We've got more in store for the girls' trip happening tomorrow at noon, and then it continues through 3 o'clock. Today, we hit the pool, we hit the ocean, the spa. You know, when you get the girls together, and we're hard workers there at Fox Weather, so we did a little TLC. We had a little bit of relaxation. You won't want to miss some of the treats that you can get at the spa. This one was amazing, and I do like my spas. Coming up this evening, we are going to King Street. This is the place that you have to go. The touristy spot for good shopping, good restaurants. So we are going to have ourselves a time. Haley, then that show airs tomorrow from noon to 3, and we'll show you all that there is about how charming Charleston and the Isle of Palms are.
1: Melanie, I am so excited for you guys. I would be lying if I said I'm not a little bit jealous. I love Charleston, but you guys have the best time. Get the R&R. All of you ladies have been working so hard, so enjoy it while you've got it. And we'll be lucky to have you guys back.
2: But you're just, here in spirit, Haley.
1: I am. I'm here. I'm sending all of my good vibes. Melanie, thanks so much.
2: Yes,
1: stay cool.
2: Thank you. Thank you.
1: We appreciate it.
2: Talk to you later.
1: And it is a scorcher at the Foxfeather Beach House. Make sure you tune in as Bane and her hair grows. Marissa, Melanie, and Brandy, they all begin to embark together on their girls' getaway. It's going down tomorrow at noon Eastern, only on Foxfeather.
3: Night, the winds were like really strong that you could feel it like through our walls, like you could feel our house shaking. And it's like just coming, driving through Waimea Town too, you can see how much damage it's done. This has probably been like one of our worst storms yet.
1: Yeah, Hawaii continuing to clean up after Hurricane Lala. The island chain, though, now preparing for another potential system, which could follow a similar path to Lala. Newly designated Invest 90E is on the horizon with impacts to start as early as this weekend. The state of the Pacific is active, and that's really been the state since hurricane season began. Not only is it Lala, Invest 90E, and another area to watch that could be threatening parts of the southwestern United States. Lala, a major hurricane right now, a Category 3 at the peak of Lala. It was a Category 4. Thankfully, that happened when it was hundreds of miles to the west of the Hawaiian archipelago. However, we do have tropical storm warnings that are in effect for a certain marine and wildlife refuge. It's a smaller island, a little bit deeper into the central Pacific. So the one spot that could be feeling the wrath of Lala right now. But it will make a sharp turn to the north, and that should rapidly weaken this hurricane. But it is just another check in the EPAC's list of activity. We've had one major hurricane previous to Lala. That would be Genevieve. That was in the EPAC. Lala, technically a central Pacific storm based upon where it formed, but I kind of lump those basins together, whether I should or shouldn't do that. Oh, well. But here's our hurricane warnings. This is further off towards the west in the Midway area, and then our tropical storm warnings where you have that National Marine Monument there. It should slice right through the middle. So if you're any kind of mariner or anything, I wouldn't be heading out towards the west of Hawaii. I'd maybe be moving further east. But there's that sharp turn for you. By Thursday morning, we are expecting further weakening down to 110 miles per hour. But then the question becomes, okay, with Lala in the rear view, what do we need to know about Invest 90E? I would say the big impact that we really have to brace for is heavy rain. Weather Invest 90E through the middle. So if you're any kind of mariner or anything, I wouldn't be heading out towards the west of Hawaii. I'd maybe be moving further east. But there's that sharp turn for you. By Thursday morning, we are expecting further weakening down to 110 miles per hour. But then the question becomes, okay, with Lala in the rear view, what do we need to know about Invest 90E? I would say the big impact that we really have to brace for is heavy rain. Whether Invest 90E makes a close pass to Hawaii or makes it to the south will have big implications on rain totals. But in a spot that's seen 40 inches worth of rain in a few days' time, it's very vulnerable to seeing flash flood impacts start much quicker, and all it might take is an inch. The overall model consensus so far has this south of the Big Island, so it's a very similar path to Lala. At latest, it's about 140 or so miles where the National Hurricane Center is estimating where that central

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1: Welcome back into Fox Weather Now. It's the bottom of the hour. I'm Haley Meyer. We appreciate you joining us. We've got some active weather on the severe front, 12 severe thunderstorm warnings. We have seen a couple tornado warnings pop up, so don't forget that there is a chance for some rotation. But the big thing that I'm monitoring throughout the next couple of hours is the growing flash flood concerns for parts of Indiana. We've already been tracking a growing cluster of flash flood warnings. But another thing we have to keep on the back burner is tropics. Well, the Atlantic is a snooze fest right now. The Eastern Pacific is still showing off. In the wake of Lala, we have Invest 90E following in Lala's footsteps. We'll have more on that in a few moments. But first, we have to talk about the severe weather this afternoon that is ongoing to the south of Omaha, Nebraska. Now about to push into Missouri as we speak. Nebraska City dealing with a lot of very heavy rain and lightning. I think Nebraska City, maybe we get a flash flood warning here in a moment. We've been tracking this complex of thunderstorms that really has been more of like an MCV or a mesoscale convective vortex. So essentially thunderstorms create an area of low pressure. And so it causes storms to stay persistent and wrap around this low and produce very heavy rain. So we saw that, which is what prompted this batch of flash flood warnings over Greeley and Nance County, Nebraska. Those will expire at 7 p.m. You guys are fine now, no additional rainfall. But I think that that could be something to watch out for in the Nebraska City area, especially considering we still got a little tail of moisture here moving to the east of Lincoln and about to head right through Nebraska City. So at a quick glance, just to see how much rain has fallen within this general zone, that usually gives me a better idea of how much or if we could get a flash flood warning. For Nebraska City, within the last hour, they've seen about half an inch to an inch. But look at this signature from Una Dila, Dia, I'm from Nebraska in a way, but I've never heard of this town. So feel free to give me corrections. But near Lincoln and heading off towards the southeast, that's where you have a signature of about 2 to 3 inches, and that would be traveling right over Nebraska City. So that could be our one chance of getting a flash flood warning. But now we move over to some pockets of precip that are lingering across Paducah, north of Nashville. This is where we have a damaging wind threat that'll start to take over later this afternoon and evening. Likely that severe storm threat will be popping up and a little bit more populous for Steve Bender and his show from 6 to 9 this evening. And then we have to finish things off in Indiana, where Carroll and Howard County is under a flash flood warning. And you head further north, very similar counties as well, but it does include parts of Interstate 69 south of Huntington, where the

0: Most significant damage from this week's flash flood event was in the Noblesville area. That's north of Indianapolis. A lot of this rain has stayed north, but unfortunately, as the day moves on, we'll likely see thunderstorms start to fill in on the central and southern half of the state, which would be a concern for additional flash flooding. And Fox Weather is your Hurricane HQ. We've got another tropical system set to impact Hawaii by this weekend. It's Invest 90E, well to the southeast of Hawaii as we speak, that has a high chance of becoming our next name storm. 90% chance within the next 2 days. We spoke with the deputy director of the National Hurricane Center, Jamie Rome. He said that the organization is certainly there. The structure of a budding tropical system is forming. You have some towering thunderstorms here, especially to the western side of where that surface circulation is attempting to form. But notice you can see these banding clouds that are starting to wrap around. So this is no longer disorganized. I would say we do have a good deal of organization at this moment in time. And then it's not only where it's at, but where it's set to go. Lala actually leaving a nice hole for this invest to then follow suit. So Lala almost acting as this a bodyguard almost, pushing people out of the way so the real star can come in. The environmental conditions are more favorable for Invest 90E, so it'll be interesting to see, at least once we start getting issues of a cone of uncertainty from the National Hurricane Center, that could happen as early as the next 24 hours, what they decide to do with strength, because there is a great deal of model variability in terms of strength. They're ranging anywhere from a tropical storm to upwards of maybe a major hurricane. We'll see what happens. But right now, the question becomes, how close does this get to Hawaii? The closer it becomes, obviously, the bigger the impacts, especially with the rain and the wind. And this is after, more specifically, the Big Island went through Lala and knocked out power to over 200,000 to 300,000 customers. At the latest update, there's about 18,000 customers still without power, but some homes, they lost their roof from the intense winds, especially as you start to climb in elevation, the winds can get upwards of 30% higher up than at the surface. The peak wind gust from Lala was 140 miles per hour at Mauna Kea, so 1,300 feet up. But at the surface, we were still able to see wind gusts of close to 70 to 90 miles per hour. There's a little bit of variability there. Our exclusive tropical threat model, this is just highlighting where we think a tropical depression could form and where it would be. And notice it does take this in a very similar track to Lala, just to give you a bit of a comparison here. The Lala track versus the latest model consensus. It's this consensus line that's going to really be the storyteller here over the next few days. Well, over in the southeast, the region is fighting off some brutal heat. We're tracking record temperatures in states like Mississippi and Florida. Miami was tied for their highest temperature ever at 100 degrees yesterday. But that heat dome isn't slowing down, with millions of Americans under an extreme heat watch or warning. So let's go about 60 miles north of Mississippi State, where I went to school, to Tupelo, Mississippi, with Matt Laubon. He's the chief meteorologist for Mississippi Live Weather. Matt, I've been waiting for this moment. Just for people who don't know, Matt was my mentor in the very beginning. You hired me at a local station, and you really made my passion for weather all the more amazing. So it's great to talk to you. Tell me a little bit about this Mississippi heat. I know it all too well.
1: I mean, if you haven't experienced it, it can be very, very rough. You know, we joke here, a dry heat is nothing like a dry heat in the Southwest. It's just always somewhat humid when you're this close to the Gulf. And so the heat significant. We're getting one of those stretches where heat indices almost every day are 110 or greater, which means that when you start sweating, your body that naturally works pretty hard to cool itself down, that can't evaporate because there's too much moisture in the air, which stresses you out, stresses pets out, stresses equipment out that tries to keep things cool. And again, all across the Southeast, that has been the case recently. We have had, you know, from time to time this time of year, we'll get some rain cooled air. That'll help out. But we've been in a fairly dry pattern as well. And that has actually helped boost some of those temperatures up to around the 100 degree point. It might sound crazy, but usually when we're in our hottest patterns here in the Southeast, we top out 98, 99 with a heat index of 115 to 120. But we actually have been hitting 100 plus for actual temperatures of late, kind of a sign of what has been a short-term onset drought to go along with, obviously, heat if we're really just baking the moisture out day after day.
0: And you guys have a small chance of at least some severe thunderstorms, some damaging wind gusts, more so at the latter part of the week. So honestly, you're probably cheering that on because that does give you a little bit of relief. I saw on your socials that Penny, your daughter, wanted to wear a vest to school today. So, I mean, what has been the attire for Mississippians? I know, you know, maybe a vest, it's office winter, I guess school winter.
1: Well, as you know, I typically am in a suit, you know, suspenders, the whole thing tied. Not obviously when we're going outside to do it. Yeah, my daughter was in, you know, white T-shirt and just had to dress it up with a little vest there. Claims the school is cold. God bless it if that is the case. But that is one of the challenges here in the Southeast. If AC is working great, you know, it's one thing. It's usually freezing inside if you're fortunate enough. But the concern is when you get into one of these hot patterns like this, that the house doesn't cool down enough at night. And so if your AC isn't working, it's day after day of building heat. And that's why, of course, we always talk about checking on the elderly and those. Because, I mean, this is the situation where your AC fails. It just gets worked so hard.
0: Yeah, I mean, what would you say are some of the key takeaways that Mississippians need to know, or I guess people all across the Southeast, because it's not just the Magnolia State. I mean, Alabama's going through it. You've got college football games that are right around the corner, so people are trying to spend a bunch of time outdoors. And I know recently that now schools in the South are trying to operate off of wet bulb temperature as more of a mechanism to determine if they can do outdoor activities. Have you seen any of those activities get pulled indoors over the last couple of weeks due to this extensive heat?
1: Not a lot. I think mainly it's time shifting on when those activities take place. The wet bulb globe temperature, something that the military has used for decades to protect troops, has turned out to be a very effective way to tell people if the heat stress is so significant that you're going to end up getting somebody hurt, because that's the problem. This time of year, it's always hot. We don't take it seriously, but heat is the number one weather-related killer because we don't take it seriously. So what I'd say to folks here in the Southeast, it's open arguing area, we just have to be vigilant, be smart, and do the things that we've been doing for the last few weeks going forward, and no one's going to get hurt.
0: Yeah, you always feel like as somebody who lives in the South, you have to be a veteran of heat, and you can't complain about it. You just have to love it. But when it's this hot, no matter how long you've spent time in the South, it can affect you. So, Matt, I've been so excited to do this all day today. I miss you guys. Send Gabe and Maggie my love, but thanks so much for joining us. That's Matt Laban, Chief Meteorologist at Mississippi Live Weather. We appreciate it.
1: Thank you so much for having me. Appreciate it. And congratulations on how great you're doing. I cannot tell you how proud we are of you.
0: Oh, thank you, guys. Well, let's take you down to D.C. right now. Partly cloudy skies this afternoon. Highs in the mid-90s. Thunderstorms tomorrow afternoon. You'll get a break from the storms on Friday. Then scattered thunderstorms coming back Saturday afternoon and into Saturday night. And Sunday is the Freedom 250 Grand Prix of Washington, D.C. The race is going to use a 1.7-mile street circuit using part of Pennsylvania Avenue and take the field past the iconic Washington landmarks, including the Capitol Building. Pre-race show begins at 11:30 a.m. Eastern Time on Fox, followed by the race itself at 1 p.m. Eastern. And right now, with our risk of weather impact, we're going with a medium, that being for precip. Precip is on the medium side of the scale, and also temperatures will also be slightly warm. But as the rain starts to come in, you'll get that rain cooled air, and it should moderate the temperatures out a little bit. Right now, we're trending a little bit more on the drier side of things. Yes, a couple of pop-up showers, some thunderstorms possible, but we still have some time for that forecast to change. But notice temperatures, we're not talking 90s. We're into the mid 80s, which for 2-3 o'clock, middle of the afternoon, and still the late summer, that's not a bad forecast, even for D.C. standards. Come tomorrow, though, it's this level 2 out of 5 from Philadelphia to extending all the way down to northern North Carolina. It's this frontal boundary that we'll be tracking. Now, at some points, it's going to produce some very heavy rain, especially in the Philly area and out towards New York City. But it's where we could see the greatest level of instability coinciding with that thunderstorm activity, where we could get the severe storms. And that'll be more than likely in the Virginia area and even out towards parts of North Carolina as well. This will stay in the forecast through Thursday, early on Friday, and then you'll have another round of unstable weather coming in through the weekend. And Lala blasted Hawaii this weekend with torrential rain and strong winds. But now a new tropical threat looms for the Aloha State. Invest 90E churns in the Pacific with a high chance of development, putting the Hawaiian Islands on alert. We'll have more when Fox Weather Now returns.

0: Fox Weather is your hurricane HQ, and we are closely monitoring Invest 90E churning in the Pacific. This tropical threat has the potential to bring more impacts to the Big Island of Hawaii. We got the latest update with Major Hurricane Lala, 120-mile-an-hour winds moving northwest. It's that north turn that will eventually bring the demise of Lala. But a Cat 3, impressive. Lala's really been able to garner a lot of strength and structure with the less enhanced wind shear and also a lot of moisture that's been available in parts of the Central Pacific as it's churned away from Hawaii. The latest update here by Thursday evening, 110. Friday evening, 100 miles an hour. By Saturday evening, 85 miles per hour. Sunday, 75 miles per hour. So it's that slow turn to weakening and then back into a tropical storm. Then it crosses the international dateline, and then who knows what day it is, right? But the biggest threat now for Hawaii is Invest 90E, following a very similar track to Lala. So the question becomes, what do our impacts look like? How much rain? What's the wind going to be? And unfortunately, those are some questions that we can't answer quite yet. What we do know is that there is a high model consensus that this will turn into a tropical storm. Jury's still out on what name. It's right along the line that would eventually cross this over into the Central Pacific. I think it'll likely be in the CPAC before it gets named, which would make it Moke. But it will move south of Hawaii, but it's a matter of how close to Hawaii. The impact right now, at least with our Fox Weather threats, we're thinking it could be anywhere between a foot of rain on top of 40 inches from Lala. So I think rain's going to be the number one impact. And we're expecting those impacts as early as this weekend, where it could become a major hurricane. Well, Indiana is picking up the pieces after deadly floods slammed the state. The town of Metamora was overrun by torrential downpours that submerged entire homes. The images on your screen are just a fraction of the damage that has gripped the community. Now residents are moving forward on their next steps to normalcy. Joining us now is Steve Nobby. He's a U.S. veteran who lost his home during those floods. Steve, I mean, our condolences go out to you and your family. Home is where the heart is, and so to lose that to flooding is so difficult. At what point did that realization hit that this flood threat wasn't just something you saw on the news, it was imminent and happening to you?
1: Well, when we saw the water start running in our backyard, and it went from a little stream to basically a whole river flowing through our backyard, it really becomes surreal. And we acted as fast as we possibly could, you know, grabbing what we could and getting in our vehicles and trying to move them out. By the time we were able to move the vehicles out, the water was running so fast that it was actually knocking you down as you're walking through the current.
0: I think a lot of people underestimate the power of water, and even just 6 inches is enough to knock a human off their feet. What's the latest, at least from local authorities? Have you been able to get back to your home, at least to sift through the damage and to see what maybe is still salvageable?
1: Yeah, there's several communities surrounding Metamora and Metamora that have been overwhelmed with generosity from neighbors and friends and stuff like that. But we have tons of homes that are damaged, that, you know, we got to put back together. We've been trying to, you know, gut them out and get them dried out and stuff like that. So, we do have a chance of repairing the homes, but, many of us are, displaced right now and we don't have nowhere to go.
0: Yeah, I mean, it's so hard, especially with school coming around the corner. I believe you had a daughter with you as well that you guys had to evacuate together. What did that look like from her perspective and as a dad trying to keep her safe when, I mean, just terror is in front of you? I can only imagine.
1: Yeah, my heart really broke as my daughter ran around trying to grab stuff of mine and stuff of hers that was in the house before we actually got out of the flood, you know, and then returning back to the home, seeing all of her toys destroyed and just, you know, pictures and family heirlooms and things that just really can't be replaced. It was hard, and it still is hard to, you know, face this each day, but we're picking up the pieces and we're all trying to move on.
0: Yeah, you know, it's such a difficult time when something like this happens. And a lot of times you can see neighbors and friends and family rallying behind everybody to see the recovery efforts complete as quickly as possible. What is it that you and your community need the most right now to, you know, get back to at least some level of normalcy?
1: Honestly, I mean, my sister started a GoFundMe for me, and there's several other, you know, GoFundMes and things like that are going on throughout the state that we could use as much help as we possibly could with. You know, this money is going to go towards rebuilding our houses and, you know, being able to, you know, provide for our children and stuff, the necessities that they need, you know, to be successful in school and all that. So, you know, anything that can be given in respect to, you know, us being able to get financially back on our feet will be greatly appreciated. And we thank you so much for what was given up to this point.
0: Yeah, I mean, just looking at the images coming out of the surrounding areas, I mean, it's not just in Metamora, but in the Cambridge area. I mean, it's just a sweeping flash flood disaster, really, across the state of Indiana. But, Steve, we wish you all the best in recovery. We wish your daughter good luck at this upcoming school year, and we hope that you guys have a speedy recovery process. Once again, that's Steve Nabe. We appreciate it.
1: We thank you so much.
0: And this summer has been a wet one for millions. This is as portions of the United States has been experiencing devastating flash flooding year to year, really. I mean, this year we've been calling it the year of the flood. But if you were to ask me last year, I would have called it the year of the flood. And so when you put these back to back, that's when you really start to understand the magnitude of why flash flooding and heat are the two number one weather-related killers, because they can be underestimated. The meteorological summer, though, in particular, has what's proven the most significant. We've got a lot of available moisture, stagnant weather patterns that have created rounds upon rounds of storms that have felt relentless. The average, 2,700 flash flood reports in 2026. So far, we've had 5,800. You can see that green arrow really shooting up over meteorological summer. If you look at days with a flash flood emergency, those are all the days highlighted in a pink box. There's been 1, 2, 3, 4, 5, 6 in June. And then you take it over to July, 7, 8, 9, 10, 11, 12, 13, 14. And in August, 15, 16, 17, 18, 19 days with a flash flood emergency over the last few months. And we're still not done with August. Now we're going to cross our fingers and hope that we don't add to that list, but we still have 2 weeks left to go. And there are some spots across portions of Indiana that have had the wettest August on record already, with over 15 inches worth of rain. So the number of significant flood days has been very dramatic. And again, you compare that back to 2024, where flash flooding was a standout. We have had 29, level 3 out of 4 days, which is an upper echelon of flash flooding. And then a level 4 out of 4, we've had 4 so far. That doesn't quite compare to 2019, 2020, 2021, or 2024. But the fact that we have seen this level 3, level 4 so consistently this year certainly stands out. The number one state, Texas, as a matter of fact. Although we've been focused on the upper Midwest, Texas has been a key factor here. You've gotten the tropical influence of moisture from whether they're in the EPAC or storms that have, we had Arthur in the Gulf of America. And so it's been all of that moisture coming in from the Gulf of America, teaming up with a stalled out front or a stationary front, and that is what has created multiple rounds of heavy rain. For Texas specifically, this is in the hill country, and it's the terrain here that makes it all the more prone to flash flooding. The water could rapidly run off, and we had at one point a 30-foot water rise, not in the Kerrville area, but just south of Kerrville, where they were comparing it to what happened back in 2025, the Kerrville flooding. That was how drastic the water rose. In West Virginia as well, topography plays a huge element here. And West Virginia today is at an elevated threat for flash flooding. So West Virginia is still a spot that is going to be of concern in the same vein, same as Ohio. And then we take you into Pennsylvania, where this weekend we're expecting multiple rounds of thunderstorm activity. For PA, it hasn't been one substantial, devastating flash flood event, but it's been multiple strings of heavy rain events that have led to over 20 inches worth of rain across the central half of the state. Texas has been a key factor here. You've gotten the tropical influence of moisture from whether they're in the EPAC or storms that we had Arthur in the Gulf of America. And so it's been all of that moisture coming in from the Gulf of America, teaming up with a stalled out front or a stationary front. And that is what has created multiple rounds of heavy rain. For Texas specifically, this is in the Hill Country, and it's the terrain here that makes it all the more prone to flash flooding. The water could rapidly run off. And we had at one point a 30-foot water rise, not in the Kerrville area, but just south of Kerrville, where they were comparing it to what happened back in 2025, the Kerrville flooding. That was how drastic the water rose. In West Virginia as well, topography plays a huge element here. And West Virginia today is at an elevated threat for flash flooding. So West Virginia is still a spot that is going to be of concern in the same vein, same as Ohio. And then we take you into Pennsylvania, where this weekend we're expecting multiple rounds of thunderstorm activity. For PA, it hasn't been one substantial, devastating flash flood event, but it's been multiple strings of heavy rain events that have led to over 20 inches worth of rain across the central half of the state. Well, that'll do it for this hour of Fox Weather Now. Don't forget to download the Fox Weather app to stay up to date with the latest forecasts. We have more Fox Weather after the break. We'll be right back.

0: Right now on Fox Weather, a new tropical threat tracking toward Hawaii a week after Lala unleashed flooding rain and damaging winds. Newly designated Invest 90E in the far eastern Pacific. More downpours and gusty winds possible starting this weekend for the Big Island. Meanwhile, pockets of severe storms and heavy rain capable of bringing flash flooding moving into the Midwest. Storms set to hammer an area from Missouri to Tennessee. Some parts could get up to 4 inches of rain by tonight. And a stormy end to the week on the horizon for the Mid-Atlantic. Storms could arrive in time for tomorrow night's commute from Philadelphia to D.C. And that risk of severe storms continues into the weekend. That's all right now on Fox Weather Now. Good afternoon, and thank you so much for watching Fox Weather. I'm Haley Meyer here for Ian Oliver, and this is Fox Weather Now. We've got two big stories, the first of which, though, severe weather now starting to erupt across parts of Nebraska, Kansas, and Missouri, right along the intersection of all the borders. We've got 14 severe thunderstorm warnings, but it's that flash flood threat that's growing. Steve Bender will have more on that from 6 to 9 this evening. And then we think about the tropics, where Lala still churning as a major hurricane, a Category 3, but on its heels, Invest 90E, which is tracking towards Hawaii with impacts expected to start for the Big Island as early as this weekend. But let's kick things off with the severe weather. We have a severe thunderstorm watch that is in effect through 8 p.m. Central Time this evening for parts of Missouri, southern Iowa, and northeast Kansas. It includes St. Joseph, but does not include Kansas City. That's only one spot. There's a couple of other zones that we're watching for severe storms, one including parts of Ohio, where it's that flash flood potential that's really going to be on the increase over the next little bit. The main threat out of this one thunderstorm cluster, it's this one MCS that's triggering this severe thunderstorm watch, is for damaging wind upwards of 70 miles per hour, hail of about an inch. There has been a pulsating thunderstorm that was able to produce a funnel cloud. Now, a funnel cloud is not a tornado. A funnel cloud is just the early onset of a tornado, but it has to condense all the way down to the surface. There has to be a surface circulation in order for it to turn into a tornado. But at this point, all of the discrete cells that had the propensity to go on to produce a tornadic signature are now being scooped up with our main MCS. And so that tornado threat is dwindling by the minute. We'll kick things off with our cluster of severe thunderstorm warnings now moving south of Nebraska City and southeast of Auburn as well, about to head into Barnard, Missouri, and then eventually into Savannah. We've got a good bit of time until it's over St. Joseph. It's about 40 miles away. The overall movement of this at one point was due southeast, but now starting to maybe have a little bit more of an east-southeast movement, so it might take a little bit longer to get to St. Joseph. But at this point, the timing on this, it's moving at about 35 miles per hour, so I would say within the next 45 minutes, you'll start to feel at least maybe even see the rain shield begin to come in. But it's a lot of the lightning that's indicative of a very powerful updraft, which can, in many cases, suspend bigger hailstones. So this is where the radar is estimating. This is east of Interstate 29. Where we have our larger hail. Doing a quick query on that, radar saying, hey, it could be anywhere over 2 inches in diameter. Another zone possibly up to 2 inches and then half an inch. So that would be our strongest corridor within the updraft where we're seeing the biggest hail core. That's north of Mound City, and that'll eventually head to the northeast and then southeast of Mound City as well. Another real quick check at our velocity. This would show us where the most powerful winds are. And at this point, it's south of Schubert heading south of Mound City. So Mound City are getting flanked with the north, the biggest hail core, and then to the south, the largest wind push. A query on some of these data points, it's estimating that our wind shear is likely at about 60 or so miles per hour. So that's kind of the guesstimate here from the radar. But then we take you over to our more elevated threat for severe storms. These storms are going to be more ferocious later this evening. At this point, we're just seeing some pockets of lighter precip riding the Kentucky-Tennessee border. Nashville, for the most part, you stayed dry, but you'll watch as this boundary starts to sink further south into your area. The daytime heating will help ignite some storms where damaging wind is going to be the greatest threat. Then we head over to the Indiana or the Hoosier State, where north of Indianapolis is where we have storms that have been consistently training over the same areas. It does include parts of Interstate 69. The good news is that the hardest hit spots along the White River, where they're still cleaning up some of the massive devastation that they've seen from the historic White River crest, thankfully are staying dry, but these storms will start to sag south and likely they won't be dry for the rest of the day. And Fox Weather is your Hurricane HQ. Invest 90E, designated overnight in the eastern Pacific, southeast of Hawaii. It will track into the central Pacific this week. And this could put Hawaii in the threat zone again, just days after Lala. So let's get right into it. Tonight we're joined by National Hurricane Center Deputy Director Jamie Rome. Jamie, what are you tracking with Invest 90E right now? I wouldn't say it's following in the exact footsteps of Lala, but did Lala potentially leave maybe a moisture slug that this Invest could take advantage of and be a little bit stronger on its approach in the vicinity of Hawaii?
1: Yeah, some of the more experienced or older forecasters, depending on the word you use here, were talking about that very thing this morning, where the first storm to go through an area almost carves a path, if you will. And then the next one, it's very common for them to follow a similar track. And we don't know yet exactly the details yet and how close and what impacts this next disturbance may have on Hawaii. But right now, it looks like it's going to be generally similar. You can see the system right down here, and it's already taking shape. If you remember the first few days of Lala, it was very disorganized and hard to track. This one is already showing signs of development. It could go straight to a depression or a tropical storm, bypassing the potential tropical cyclone phase that we had in Lala, and looks like it's going to move off in the general west-northwest and or northwest motion over the next several days. Again, how close it gets to Hawaii and the impacts, it's still a little early to say, but because this area is actively recovering from a past system, you know, power outages, blocked roads, we want to go ahead and lean forward and make sure the message is out there as early as possible to help the residents of Hawaii prepare.
0: Yeah, I mean, it's the back-to-back nature of these storms that makes it all the more serious. Right now, the model consensus has things being put to the south of the Hawaiian Islands. But we saw with Lala a great deal of fluctuation within the week leading up to that potential landfall. What are the main components of the steering flow that you guys are tracking right now that could potentially drag this thing to the north or keep it south? Because in my opinion, when I was looking at things yesterday, it was some drier air that was locked in over Hawaii, high pressure that was going to drag this thing south. But it seems like that dry air, as we were just talking about, lessening up. So does that open up an avenue for whatever name this gets? Because I know we're riding that line to potentially be a close landfall again.
1: Yeah, that's a really good synopsis. And you saw that reflected in the weather model guidance that we used. It's decidedly a bit more bullish today than it was yesterday, both in terms of the potential strength of a system approaching the Hawaiian Islands, and it's a bit further north too. So that's what's prompted us to go ahead and step forward a little bit with the messaging, make sure we're getting the message out. It's a potential threat. We're not forecasting a direct hit or anything mm-hmm. at this time. We're saying it's a potential hit, but given the timeline and the extra time that residents need when they're actively recovering from a prior cyclone, I mean, this could potentially have impacts over the Hawaiian Islands as soon as Sunday. That's only 4 days away. So we wanted to make sure we got the message out there that the potential impacts that could come this weekend.
0: Yeah, something also with Lala, and you had mentioned this as well, it was kind of an odd-looking storm at times, not necessarily as well-defined as it is now, as a major hurricane, as it's well away from the Hawaiian Islands. If this storm is able to form within the next 24 hours, do you think it has a better chance at maintaining a stronger structure as it approaches Hawaii and less of an impact on the terrain if it does get close enough that the terrain can play a role in it?
1: Well, you can already see the structure is kind of there almost. Mm-hmm. It's sort of getting there. You can see sort of some loose banding in that area of cloudiness there. So it's already got a fair bit of sort of, structure that's starting to develop. We need to see more, obviously, to declare depression or to name it. But it's looking good from this standpoint. And that's why it has a very high probability of developing in our outlook product. Now, to your point about what will that mean for Hawaii, so there's a part of forecasting that a lot of people don't quite realize is when systems are weak like this or just starting to take shape, they don't have a lot of, they're very hard to forecast. Mm-hmm. So the limits of predictability are somewhat, you restrict it. Once they form a circulation center, once we call it a depression, once we name it, the ability to predict where they might go in the next couple of days shoots up substantially. So I think we'll know a lot more tomorrow about the potential impacts of Hawaii, and we'll be able to go ahead and start talking about that in a bit more detail.
0: Yeah, absolutely. Well, Jamie, thanks so much for joining us with your expert analysis, diving deeper into Invest 90E. I mean, Hawaii really just can't catch a break. And even in the meantime, while we're watching this invest, we still have another area to watch right off the coast of Mexico. So we appreciate you. Once again, that's National Hurricane Center Deputy Director Jamie Rome. Thank you. And the severe storm threat tomorrow and Friday moving into the mid-Atlantic. Storms may turn severe from New Jersey to North Carolina. And then by Friday, that risk will stretch from Delaware to South Carolina. These storms bringing the threat for heavy downpours capable of producing flash flooding and damaging winds. It's a level 2 out of 5. It extends from the Jersey Shore, including Philadelphia, down into northern North Carolina. Where we're likely going to see our biggest push of rain is closer to the Philly area. It will come slow, so for the rest of the day today, we're fine. Thursday morning, morning commute, nothing to worry about. But as that front starts to slide in, tap into some of that moisture, it looks like we could get a pretty heavy rain push by about 6 or 7 o'clock in the evening, right through the heart of Manhattan. So your evening commutes, that's what's really going to slow you down. Then by Friday, we'll have a brief reprieve, and then our next batch of unsettled weather comes right in just in time for the weekend. As far as Philadelphia goes, we're looking at about 1 to 2 inches. But notice as we push closer to the coast, we could have a few spots that get in the 2 to 3 or 3 to 5 inch range. Now, with New Jersey, we have had multiple rounds of rain, and many spots across the Northeast are running above average. So we're in a surplus as far as rain this year. And so that could lend a hand to quicker flash flood concerns. As of right now, the flash flood threat's fairly low, but it's just something we'll be monitoring over the next couple of days. And then that front takes its time to fully clear off of the southern half of the Atlantic coast. So we're still tracking for damaging wind gusts, a level 1 threat. The height of this event going to be at the peak heating of the day. So think 5, 6, 7 o'clock in the evening as well. Might be a little bit more isolated as opposed to one larger rain push. But this is by Friday, 11 o'clock in the afternoon, more so Appalachia is what we need to be concerned with. But where we're actually going to see the rain become more persistent is over parts of North Carolina and Virginia, especially into the Outer Banks. Notice how things start to train over the same areas and it's continuous clusters of heavy thunderstorms. That could be a cause for concern on the flash flood department. The positive side to this, though, is that's the spot of North Carolina and even Virginia that are in a drought, that are in a deficit year to date or summer to date. So Mother Nature targeting the right spot in this case, and then by Friday still dealing with a couple of showers. As far as things look heading into the weekend, for tomorrow, a level 2 out of 4. Friday, we keep that level 2 out of 4 threat in place, but we move south of the Jersey Shore. And then on Saturday, we come right back up the Jersey Shore. So that just is proving the point that it's almost this pulsating nature of thunderstorms. As we head into the Boston area, I think Saturday is going to be your wetter day out of this forecast. But thankfully, Saturday is a lower end threat for flash flooding, but not totally dry. So if you have outdoor plans, be sure to pay attention to that hour by hour forecast. And it's been an active stretch for portions of the Midwest with severe storms and flooding. Coming up, we're checking in with Fox 9 Minneapolis Chief Meteorologist Ian Leonard. Stay with us. More Fox Weather after the break.

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1: Welcome back into Fox Weather Now. We have rounds of severe storms and heavy downpours that continue today across the Midwest, bringing threats of damaging wind, hail, and flash flooding. The biggest threat, at least for severe thunderstorms, is now charging closer to the Kansas City area. For the KC Metro, this is likely going to be slicing to the north of your area within the next hour, hour and a half. But the biggest push of wind should go just off to the north along Interstate 35. But that's only one of many areas of disturbed weather that we'll be tracking throughout the day today. You can see the progression of this cluster of thunderstorms losing a little bit of its intensity, but still a decent rain signature and a hail core that's to the north of Falls City as we speak and south of Polk. So if you're in the St. Joseph area, not only is it wind, but hail might be something you have to keep an eye out for. This is the progression, at least with our severe storm reports. We had multiple wind reports, a couple of downed trees with 50-mile-an-hour winds. As it approached the I-80 corridor closer to Lincoln, it went on to produce an 82-mile-per-hour wind gust. And then now the wind reports have been close to about 60 miles per hour. The next zone for severe storms is through the heart of southern Missouri, the Missouri Boot Heel, and into northern Arkansas. It also includes northwestern Tennessee, southern Illinois, and parts of southern Indiana. But it's that severe storm threat with these storms that are training across parts of central Indiana that could create a bigger flash flood concern. As a matter of fact, we have a couple of flash flood warnings in effect right now. We have one severe thunderstorm warning in just north of Muncie, Indiana, right over Interstate 69, where we have a tornado possible. Now, where you would see that circulation, not quite over Interstate 69 here, this is where our strongest updraft would be. So if there's any hail in that, that's where you might see it. But what's interesting is it seems as though we might have a little bit of rotation just off towards the northwest of this I-69 logo. It's about to head over. So if I'm in Muncie, Indiana, what I would do is be in a spot that's indoors, somewhere that you feel is sturdy. If it's, hey, let me go pop into a restaurant, get a glass of water, get a drink for a second. I would do that briefly, let that thunderstorm pass. I think we're all right in terms of the tornadic potential, but there is a little bit of upper level rotation. Nonetheless, I mean, you don't want to be driving on I-69 when a big push of rain comes through and even some lightning. So hunker down for the next 20 minutes or so. And you should be good. But these storms, given the available moisture, have gone on to produce rainfall rates of close to an inch, inch and a half per hour. So the available moisture is something that we'll be mindful of, especially considering how vulnerable this part of the country is from recent big time flash flood events. And it is beautiful today in Minneapolis, 80 degrees and sunny. Can you ask for anything better than that, especially in mid-August? No, but that's not going to last much longer. We've got another round of storms on the way tomorrow. Thunderstorms, wind, and hail are all possible. So for a better update on that forecast, we have Fox 9 Minneapolis Chief Meteorologist Ian Leonard, who joins us now. Ian, what are you seeing? I mean, today, like we said, 80 degrees and sunny, iconic. But tomorrow you have the thunderstorms, so everything good has to come to an end.
2: Yeah, and for that reason, Haley, let me give you an idea here. We'll pull out wide. We are, well, I'm in Bryant Lake. To give you geography lessons here of Minneapolis-St. Paul, the Twin Cities of Minnesota, our television station is about 3/4 of a mile that way. As you mentioned, all good things must come to an end. So we're sitting in the station thinking, well, we can talk to Fox Weather, my friend Haley from the confines of the air-conditioned studio, or we can come rash around in a lake. It feels a little weird to be wearing part of a suit while at the beach, but nonetheless, it is gorgeous. And the big kicker here locally, Haley, has been although temperatures stay warm, and some folks might not call 80 degrees warm, that's about our average high for this point in August. Our average slides from this point forward all the way through to January. But our humidity levels have dropped tremendously from highs in the mid-90s with heat index numbers in the triple digits, the better part of July. Our dew points have been in the 40s and 50s. It is so absolutely comfortable. The water temperature is in the upper 70s. For my money, Haley, if it gets better than this, I don't know where. It's certainly, you know, people say, well, Florida's pretty great. I think you and I both know that Florida's roasting right now. But you did mention our chance of storms tomorrow night. When you think about where most of the upper Midwest is today, scattered showers running through parts of southern and eastern Iowa, scattered showers across the northern plains through north and South Dakota, You're almost hard-pressed to find a cloud here in the great northern state of Minnesota. This is pretty darn fine. But you also know that many days I check in with you from the Minnesota Twins ballpark, Target Field. And I think a lot of people, when they sit in most ballparks, go, how does a field get so nice? Why is it so lovely? Who works so hard? This guy. I don't know if you want to talk about how good I am at mowing lawns, but I'm really, really good. I just want to make sure that I got you. I still got you. Here we go. So, yeah, it is an incredible day. It is beautiful. It is lovely. And I don't think it gets better than this. I do tell our viewers, though, when it comes to storms and a chance of storms, it's all about staying sky aware. Tomorrow, across the upper Midwest, from Minnesota through Wisconsin into Iowa, late tomorrow afternoon through the evening and on into early Friday morning, it is all about some rather rambunctious storms to stir things up as we head toward the weekend. I'm not sure. I do have you in my ear. I was just checking to make sure because I'm at the beach.
1: You're at the beach.
2: It's like, I can't be part of this corporate world you're living here, Haley. I'm at the beach, okay?
1: I don't blame you. Hike up the pants and go for a swim, honestly. I mean, it sounds great. There's kids around. I mean, you couldn't ask for a more Americana view out of the Minneapolis area, right, Ian?
2: No, it's awesome.
1: Yeah, it is awesome. Well, no.
2: And I don't think some people might not realize this, Haley, that this is the land of 10,000 lakes.
1: Right.
2: That's Minnesota. This water, the water here is crystal clear. It's super warm. This is what we do. We hang out at the lake. And then when it freezes, we cut a hole and we jump in the lake.
1: That is true.
2: But that's much later.
1: Yeah, you have to get ready for those polar plunges right now. It's probably the warmest water you've been in a while.
2: It is. This is like Florida water here, and we're in Minnesota, so we'll keep sky aware as we get into tomorrow. But what a lovely day. There was no way I was going to stay in the studio, which is over there. There was no way.
1: If there's any excuse to get outdoors, I don't blame you for finding it. Once again, that's Fox 9 Chief Meteorologist Ian Leonard. We appreciate you. Enjoy the beautiful weather and get prepared for that severe weather day tomorrow.
2: Thanks, Ian. We'll see you.
3: At night, the winds were like really strong that you could feel it like through our walls, like you could feel our house shaking. And it's like just coming, driving through Waimea Town too, you can see how much damage it's done. This has probably been like one of our worst storms yet.
1: Yeah, counterintuitive. I mean, you would think Hawaii being a tropical island that they would get hit by tropical entities all the time, but it's actually fairly rare. The last time Hawaii took on a direct impact with a landfalling hurricane was back with Hurricane Iniki back in 1992. Now, Lala did not go on to make a direct landfall on the Big Island, but it was so close. It was about 30 miles to the south of South Point on the Big Island. And as Lala pushes away, we have Invest 90E that's starting to catch our attention. Giving you a quick update on Lala, we had the latest update from the National Hurricane Center that happened at 5 o'clock. We'll get another update at about 8 o'clock, but still a major hurricane. Lala has found a new lease on life, and at this point is churning towards a National Wildlife Monument, so essentially just a wildlife refuge. So the animals might have some issues there. There's hurricane warnings, tropical storm warnings in effect for parts of that archipelago, but for the most part, even for Hawaii is concerned, the weather has made dramatic improvements, which is why it's time to really get all of the windows boarded up. If the windows came out from the wind, the power has to come back on. I mean, there's 18,000 customers still without power across the Big Island, and we have a very short window before this next invest comes in. Hurricane Lala, at least for the next little bit, we've seen that strengthening. It peaked as a Category 4 hurricane, and then now we're seeing some gradual weakening as it's moving directly to the north. That would be eventually the demise of Lala when it starts to encounter cooler water temperatures. Hurricane warnings in effect here. This is for the Midway area, and then tropical storm warning in effect. That's where we find our national monument. But for Hawaii, no impacts from Lala. Eventually, all eyes are going to start to turn towards this next invest. Now, we are still curious as to what name it's going to get. It could get Isel if we get that center of circulation to form along the eastern Pacific. But there's also a boundary, 140 degrees west latitude. And that would be our zone where it either comes into the Eastern Pacific or moves into the Central Pacific. If it crosses over the Central Pacific before gaining a name, then it would become Moke. For now, the National Hurricane Center going with 90% chance that this is going to at least become a tropical depression. The models, though, are pretty gung-ho on the fact that this will become a hurricane. A good degree of variability. It might look like we have a cluster, but within these models, I mean, there's a good 100-plus mile spread from the HMOM model all the way down to the HAFS model. Yeah, about 300 miles worth. The overall consensus, though, does have this a little bit to the north of that general zone. So it's closer to Hawaii. The previous consensus with the latest consensus, things have dialed just to the south ever so slightly, but it's these smaller trends that you really have to look out for when forecasting for an event, especially before you have an official designation of a center of circulation. Then the models will have a much better grasp. So I will say stay tuned to 8 o'clock. I think we can get some big updates because the presentation of this invest does look really great on satellite imagery. If not then early tomorrow morning. But we also have another area to watch in the Pacific, which could be bringing impacts to the southwest of the United States in the form of tropical moisture. And we're also keeping a close eye on the Midwest. Severe storms dumping more heavy rain on areas trying to recover from devastating flooding. We'll dive into radar and bring you the latest. Stay with us. More Fox Weather after the break.

Welcome back into Fox Weather Now. It's the bottom of the hour. I'm Haley Meyer. We appreciate you joining us. We're tracking severe storms, now up to 19 severe thunderstorm warnings. Looks like we might have a tornado warning that just recently got issued. We'll check in on that in just a second. But while we're doing that, we're also keeping an eye out on the tropics, where not only do we have a red polygon, but we've got a couple of red shaded areas, meaning a high chance that we'll have our next named storm. Now, Invest 90E turning closer to Hawaii, where we could be experiencing impacts across the Aloha state as early as this weekend. All right, let's check in on the radar here, because my brain just recently looked over in Delaware County, Indiana. That's where we have a tornado warning, showing you a live picture out of Osceola, Iowa right now. Darker clouds, especially anywhere south of Interstate 80. We are riding right along the border of Iowa and Missouri, where we've got some strong thunderstorms and a complex of storms that is able to produce some damaging winds. But it's actually into portions of Indiana where things are a little bit more active in the flash flood department. That is for a number of reasons. I think one of the main reasons for that is because they're seeing training storms, these storms moving from the west to the east, and they're training on top of each other, but also because they've been just so saturated over the last little bit. Here's our tornado warning. Again, this is for Delaware County. This is about to head over Muncie. So if you are in Muncie, I would be in a spot where you feel safe. A decent pocket of rotation. This is just north of Mount Pleasant over Indiana 332. Radar rotation is highlighting that, yes, right over that exact spot, just to the east of Interstate 69, is where we are likely seeing at least upper-level rotation. If you look at how far away we are from the radar site, we're about 45 or so miles. So we're probably looking at a couple of thousand feet up into the atmosphere. So even though I do see a couplet, which is understandably so as to why they went with that tornado warning, it doesn't necessarily mean that that is condensed all the way down to the surface. But at this point, if you are in Muncie, Indiana, I would be in a spot where you feel comfortable. It's moving east at 15 miles per hour. And this area is about to head out towards Parker City as well. So 15 miles per hour. I'll put a track on it just so folks can be aware of when it's going to be overhead. Let's go here, 15 and 30 to the southeast. All right. So for the Muncie area, it'll be overhead at about 5:58. For Kamek at 5:35. So that's almost in the immediacy within the next couple of minutes or so. Andersonville, 5:48. Altshire, 6:06. And then Hyde Park at 6:15. Now, the reason why this somewhat does concern me just on the fact that it could produce a tornado is because it is a lone soldier. It's a discrete cell all by itself. And with the added component of wind shear, we've got a decent low-level jet that's going to start to crank throughout the later evening hours. That, I think, is what is helping to spur the chance of some isolated rotation. Now, if you look at the winds at the surface and the winds at 10,000 feet, they're moving directly from the west to the east, and then you also have some surface winds that are moving a little bit more from the south. So there's that perpendicular motion that's creating not only the directional shear but the speed shear. So for now, if you are in the Muncie, Indiana area, just know that there's a tornado warning. We'll keep you posted on if they decide to extend this tour warning. Seems as though, at least with the latest scan, it was a little bit tighter, and then now as it kind of moves forward in time, it's a bit looser, which would show that this rotation signature is weakening, but just something that we'll be watching out for in the next couple of hours. And we're also keeping tabs on Invest

0: We knew that there was an area to watch over the weekend, over the last couple of days. It was given a medium chance of development, and then all of a sudden overnight, the models really latched on to the threat that we could have a potential hurricane that's getting closer to Hawaii. We have a lot of questions right now just because we don't have that surface circulation. So if you don't have a start point, models don't have an end point. So bear with us as we sift through. It's all about the latest trends. And right now the trend is slightly pushing this to the south. But for now, it does seem like this would be south of Hawaii in a miss and not necessarily a direct landfall. But we are expecting that impacts in the form of rain, rough surf, big winds. That's where we could have the better chance on the Big Island. Now, one thing with Lala is Lala moved away from Hawaii and it didn't churn up enough water and causing that upwelling, so cooler water from underneath because it was a weaker storm at its pass to Hawaii. So it's actually left a good pocket for this next invest, or whether it takes on the name Moke or Isel, to then come in. So notice at one point we had a lot of dry air that was hovering over the Hawaiian Islands, but that dry air has since dissipated as Lala has pushed through it. And so it's created a good deal of moisture. The wind shear is also calm. So everything is really working in favor for this invest to strengthen. This is a taste of our ensemble low positions. It not only looks at one model, but multiple. So the Euro, the GFS, the Google AI, and then the Euro AI models. Anywhere where you see these dots that have a red outline, that is the Google AI model saying that it could be a major hurricane. So there is a chance that a major hurricane could come out of this, given the water temperatures in this part of the Pacific Basin. Now, if any system were to go north of Hawaii, which is looking increasingly less likely, that would mean that it would encounter cooler water. So it's really kind of this zone right through the middle where you've got 80s here and then you have 70s here. So that's why the track of any type of tropical entity is so important as it approaches the Aloha state. A look at our intensity forecast. This is for the rest of the day today. We might even get this up to a tropical storm by the later evening overnight hours. And then things really start to pick up by Friday. And the first impacts could be felt as early as Saturday evening, likely Sunday morning for the Hawaiian Islands. And at that point, you have a few outliers that are highlighting that this could be up to a category 3. The available moisture, like I said, it's there. And that's something that also weakened Lala as it got closer to Hawaii. But that dry air really won't be a big problem for this system as it gets closer. This is about Sunday evening. This upcoming Sunday, that's when that moisture slug could come in on a very wet and oversaturated Big Island, where some spots had over 40 inches worth of rain. And in this case, at least, our Fox weather models are highlighting it could be anywhere between 8 to another foot of rain. But again, that's subject to change. All right. Well, that tornado warning we were just covering out of Muncie, Indiana has now gone confirmed. So we're going to dive into the radar details here as well. This is heading right through Muncie. So if you are in Muncie, you need to be in your tornado safe place. It's all by itself. We have a good bit of instability that's working its way into parts of Indiana. So this likely doesn't show signs of weakening anytime soon. So let's look at Muncie right now and dive into a little bit more on the latest details as to why this went confirmed. It can go confirmed for two reasons. It could be radar confirmed, or it can be a spotter confirmed, meaning that somebody was able to actually,
1: It was actually two spotters confirmed this tornado.
0: Okay, so two people actually saw this. So there you go. That answers that question. So you know that this is an active tornado on the ground, and this is, again, going to head likely right over the Muncie area. So if you look at our SRVs, we're likely getting into a radar spot that is just not great for Indianapolis, or something is blocking it because it doesn't necessarily look the best on storm relative velocity. But again, we know that this is a confirmed tornado. You back this up, and again, it's so hard to tell just given kind of where this is at within the radar. But where you would have that rotation is right over that logo where it says Indiana 332. That's where the circulation would be. So if you zoom in even closer, this would likely track to the south. So if you look at downtown Muncie, I'll even take off the radar real quickly. You see Muncie here. That's the downtown area. And then the northern suburbs, I think you guys are all right. But it's the southern suburbs where this area of rotation could become pretty impactful with this confirmed tour. throwing back on the reflectivity, and again, going to track this out even further so folks know kind of when this is heading in your general area. It's moving east, a little bit southeast-ish at about 15 miles per hour. So Muncie 553, it's literally overhead in the next couple of minutes here. For Altshire, this is at 601, Hyde Park 609, and then 617 in Selma. So if you are in the Selma area, just note that this is heading in your direction. There is a chance that it could weaken quicker. And, you know, this is a quick touchdown and it backs up, because tornadoes really aren't our number one severe storm risk for the day. But the fact that this has gone confirmed and multiple people have been able to lock eyes on it is concerning. So, again, this is South Muncie about to head over Indiana 67 north of Cowan. If you're in the New Burlington area, if it continues the same track, I would say New Burlington, you're next on the list as well. Okay, taking you over to the D.C. area right now. We've got partly cloudy skies this afternoon, highs in the mid-90s, thunderstorms tomorrow afternoon. Then you'll get a break on Friday, and you'll see a resurge of storms coming up on Friday and into the on Saturday, Sunday, so into the afternoon. But Sunday is also the Freedom 250 Grand Prix in Washington, D.C. So we do have a medium risk of weather impact there, where temperatures will be on the lighter end compared to what a typical summer heat day has looked like across the Northeast. But medium risk of weather impact purely because we could still have a couple of scattered showers. That race is going to be a 1.7-mile circuit, though, using part of Pennsylvania Avenue, and it will take the field past the iconic Washington landmarks, including the Capitol building. So traffic is going to be a bigger deal, I think, than the weather overall in D.C. over the next couple of days. Nonetheless, tomorrow, there's a level 2 out of 5 threat for severe storms from Philadelphia down through northern North Carolina. But notice that front still extends over parts of Appalachia, northern Mississippi, northern Alabama. It's a slight frontal boundary, so it is going to cool us off a little bit in some spots in the southeast that have been just baking in the heat. But it's not going to be enough to feel like a notable difference or that change over to fall. We've got a long way to go till that happens. For the rest of the day today, we'll stay on the drier side. Maybe a couple of scattered showers popping up to the east of I-95. But it's actually throughout Thursday morning where we'll see the bigger push of rain moving into parts of Appalachia, so Knoxville, Tennessee, Chattanooga, Tennessee. That's the zone where you could have some isolated flash flooding for your morning commute. Same story up towards the Pittsburgh area. By Thursday afternoon, that's when all of the heat, the instability really starts to build. You'll also begin to feel the dew points become more oppressive in parts of New York City out towards Philly and D.C., and so that will create some heavy rainfall rates and lead to an isolated threat for flash flooding. Tomorrow and Friday, a level 2 out of 4 for the East Coast. And Lala blasted Hawaii over the weekend with torrential rain and strong winds. But now a new tropical threat looms for the Aloha State. Invest 90E turns in the Pacific with a high chance of development, putting the Hawaiian Islands on alert. We'll have more when Fox Weather Now returns.

0: Welcome back into Fox Weather now, bringing you a later update on Indiana, the flash flood threat growing. In addition, we had a confirmed tornado warning that has since been dropped. Still going with that tornado warning for now. But the National Weather Service out of this area saying they are likely not going to downstream. So this overall storm is weakening. So for Muncie, especially the more populated area, it looks like this briefly touched down and was able to lift quite quickly. Where you would see that rotation is right here. So you see the word Muncie. This is just off towards the southwest of that. But it is fairly broad at this point. I mean, we're not getting the greatest look at it from the radar, but where it had its strongest rotation was a little bit further off towards the northwest near 332, this logo here. So this is north of Mount Pleasant, due north. There were two spotters that saw this storm and saw this tornado touch down and then relayed that back to the National Weather Service, which is why they went confirmed. It's one small, isolated, severe thunderstorm, so I wouldn't say that this is going to be a trend with our storms throughout the day. What is going to be a trend, though, is the flash flood concerns. These storms are moving pretty much from the west to the east. It's that mid-level and kind of upper-level motion at about 10,000 feet, and they're just moving in this exact direction. So it's allowing these storms to train and backbuild and causing a lot of heavy rain to fall over some spots. Over Bellefontaine, we've seen anywhere between 2 to 3, upwards of 3 to 5 inches, radar estimating a little over 3.5. The Clinton area, and just to the east of the Clinton area, is where we have seen a flash flood report already of multiple vehicles that were stuck in high water, the law enforcement responding. And if you were to see back, you know, in central Indiana, there are storms that are heading towards Clinton, heading towards this part of Ohio. We do have an elevated threat for flash flooding, and this will still stay a concern, especially for the areas just north and northeast of the Indianapolis metro that just experienced catastrophic flooding with the historic water rise out of the White River. Well, Indiana is picking up the pieces after deadly floods slammed the state. The town of Metamora was overrun by torrential downpours that submerged entire homes. The images on your screen are just a fraction of the damage that has gripped the community. Now residents are moving forward on their next steps to normalcy. Joining us now is Steve Nobby. He's a U.S. veteran who lost his home during those floods. Steve, I mean, our condolences go out to you and your family. Home is where the heart is, and so to lose that to flooding is so difficult. At what point did that realization hit that this flood threat wasn't just something you saw on the news, it was imminent and happening to you?
1: Well, when we saw the water start running in our backyard, and it went from a little stream to basically a whole river flowing through our backyard, it really becomes surreal. And we acted as fast as we possibly could, you know, grabbing what we could and getting in our vehicles and trying to move them out. By the time we were able to move the vehicles out, the water was running so fast that it was actually knocking you down as you were walking through the current.
0: I think a lot of people underestimate the power of water, and even just 6 inches is enough to knock a human off their feet. What's the latest, at least from local authorities? Have you been able to get back to your home, at least to sift through the damage and to see what maybe is still salvageable?
1: Yeah, there's several communities surrounding Metamora and Metamora that have been overwhelmed.

0: with generosity from neighbors and friends and stuff like that. But we have tons of homes that are damaged that, you know, we got to put back together. We've been trying to, you know, gut them out and get them dried out and stuff like that. So we do have a chance of repairing the homes, but many of us are displaced right now, and we don't have nowhere to go.
1: Yeah, I mean, it's so hard, especially with school coming around the corner. I believe you had a daughter with you as well that you guys had to evacuate together. What did that look like from her perspective and as a dad trying to keep her safe when, I mean, just terror is in front of you? I can only imagine.
0: Yeah, my heart really broke as my daughter ran around trying to grab stuff of mine and stuff of hers that was in the house before we actually got out of the flood. You know, and then returning back to the home, seeing all of her toys destroyed and just, you know, pictures and family heirlooms and things that just really can't be replaced. It was hard, and it still is hard to you know, face this each day. But we're picking up the pieces, and we're all trying to move on.
1: Yeah, you know, it's such a difficult time when something like this happens, and a lot of times you can see neighbors and friends and family rallying behind everybody to see the recovery efforts complete as quickly as possible. What is it that you and your community need the most right now to, you know, get back to at least some level of normalcy?
0: Honestly, I mean, my sister started a GoFundMe for me, and there's several other, you know, GoFundMes and things like that are going on throughout the state that we could use as much help as we possibly could with. You know, this money is going to go towards rebuilding our houses and, you know, being able to, you know, provide for our children and stuff, the necessities that they need, you know, to be successful in school and all that. So, you know, anything that can be given in respect to, you know, us being able to get financially back on our feet will be greatly appreciated. And we thank you so much for what was given up to this point.
1: Yeah, I mean, just looking at the images coming out of the surrounding areas, I mean, it's not just in Metamora, but in the Cambridge area. I mean, it's just a sweeping flash flood disaster really across the state of Indiana. But Steve, we wish you all the best in recovery. We wish your daughter good luck at this upcoming school year, and we hope that you guys have a speedy recovery process. Once again, that's Steve Nabe. We appreciate it.
0: We thank you so much.
1: And this summer has been a wet one for millions. This is as portions of the United States has been experiencing devastating flash flooding year to year, really. I mean, this year we've been calling it the year of the flood. But if you were to ask me last year, I would have called it the year of the flood. And so when you put these back to back, that's when you really start to understand the magnitude of why flash flooding and heat are the two number one weather-related killers, because they can be underestimated. The meteorological summer, though, in particular, has what's proven the most significant. We've got a lot of available moisture, stagnant weather patterns that have created rounds upon rounds of storms that have felt relentless. The average, 2,700 flash flood reports in 2026. So far, we've had 5,800. You can see that green arrow really shooting up over meteorological summer. If you look at days with a flash flood emergency, those are all the days highlighted in a pink box. There's been 1, 2, 3, 4, 5, 6 in June. And then you take it over to July, 7, 8, 9, 10, 11, 12, 13, 14. And in August, 15, 16, 17, 18, 19 days with a flash flood emergency over the last few months. And we're still not done with August. Now we're going to cross our fingers and hope that we don't add to that list, but we still have 2 weeks left to go. And there are some spots across portions of Indiana that have had the wettest August on record already, with over 15 inches worth of rain. So the number of significant flood days has been very dramatic. And again, you compare that back to 2024, where flash flooding was a standout. We have had 29 level 3 out of 4 days, which is an upper echelon of flash flooding. And then a level 4 out of 4, we've had 4 so far. That doesn't quite compare to 2019, 2020, 2021, or 2024. But the fact that we have seen this level 3, level 4 so consistently this year certainly stands out. The number one state, Texas, as a matter of fact. Although we've been focused on the upper Midwest, Texas has been a key factor here. You've gotten the tropical influence of moisture from whether they're in the EPAC or storms that we had Arthur in the Gulf of America. And so it's been all of that moisture coming in from the Gulf of America, teaming up with a stalled out front or a stationary front. And that is what has created multiple rounds of heavy rain. For Texas specifically, this is in the hill country, and it's the terrain here that makes it all the more prone to flash flooding. The water could rapidly run off. And we had at one point a 30-foot water rise, not in the Kerrville area, but just south of Kerrville, where they were comparing it to what happened back in 2025, the Kerrville flooding. That was how drastic the water rose. In West Virginia as well, topography plays a huge element here. And West Virginia today is at an elevated threat for flash flooding. So West Virginia is still a spot that is going to be of concern in the same vein, same as Ohio. And then we take you into Pennsylvania, where this weekend we're expecting multiple rounds of thunderstorm activity for PA. It hasn't been one substantial, devastating flash flood event, but it's been multiple strings of heavy rain events that have led to over 20 inches worth of rain across the central half of the state. Well, that'll do it for this hour of Fox Weather Now. Don't forget to download the Fox Weather app to stay up to date with the latest forecasts. We have more Fox Weather after the break. We'll be right back.

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1: And welcome to Side Fox with the Live. I'm Steve Benner. The waterlogged Midwest is getting hit yet again with severe storms. Going to see it play out throughout the entire evening time. That's going to fall on top of these same communities that are reeling from last week and their catastrophic flooding. So we're going to track out the rounds and rounds of rain for tonight into tomorrow. And then the other big story, a new tropical threat taking aim at Hawaii. The Big Island is still drying out after Hurricane Lala. Look at some of the flows at Rainbow Falls, that torrent of water. Well, now we got Invest 90E. It's organizing. It looks healthy. And its potential to become the next named storm and already in a very hyperactive hurricane season for the Pacific Basin. But ultimately, when can Hawaii expect more rain? We're going to time it out for you. Walk with me. Let's get you caught up on everything that we've seen so far today, what you can expect for the remainder of tonight and in the days ahead. We're going to jump around the country. Here is Salina, Ohio. Temperatures right now in the lower 80s. Notice they are getting some significant rain. Also notice the droplets, though. It's not falling down north and south, or vertically, I should say. It's all horizontal. That is an indication of a very stiff wind that's blasting through as well. A lot of warnings coming into the Fox Weather Alert System. I'm here to tell you candidly, it's going to be a tough job tonight because we got four different regions that are active, and that's not even talking about the Pacific Basin. So let's buckle up and talk about everything we're seeing right now. Here's the Midwest. As we look at spots like St. Joseph, just north of Kansas City, they're getting a bowing segment. That curling nature is indicative of a powerful wind event over I-29. What type of wind have they seen already today out of the city of Friend, Nebraska? 69-mile-per-hour wind. They had a funnel cloud in Union along I-29. They are under a severe thunderstorm watch that goes until 8 p.m. local time, so roughly another 3 hours of that. Let's shift our focus now into those spots like you're seeing here. Here's Salina, Ohio. That's going to be in western Ohio, but notice the flash flood warnings. Remember, this is the spot over the last 7 to 10 days that has seen catastrophic flooding because of the White River. And then the flash flood emergencies because of a training effect. We are seeing another training effect of thunderstorms. It's beginning now, will last all night. Embedded in that has been some rotation. We had a funnel cloud at a Ball State University. That's along I-69. So we'll be talking more. This is that 10-day event that we have seen, right? So anything that we see tonight is falling on top of what you're already seeing. By the way, we did this last night. If you missed it, it's been the summer of the flood. You have 3 to 4 different locations in eastern Indiana that have had the wettest August on record. And by the way, we're not even done with August. We got another 2 weeks of it to add on top of that. So that's the threshold and the concern moving ahead. Notice this. It is a narrow corridor, but a very potent one when you're looking at west to east orientation and that surge of rain that will continue on all the way through tomorrow. Just south of there, we have some discrete cells that could pop. As of right now, quiet south of St. Louis. We have eyes on that. Then we take it down into the south and southeast, where you have plenty of electricity. I mean, this is ridiculous, the amount of lightning embedded from Pensacola to Panama City out towards that I-10 corridor in northern Florida. What we have, Mexico Beach, power lines down. Millville, 49-mile-per-hour wind. Notice below, Mariana, Florida, the surge of lightning. Think about how many people go to Florida for summer vacations, the beaches. Got to keep an eye to the sky. We kick it out west, the desert southwest, a cluster of storms. These have already triggered a dust storm advisory for these spots from Phoenix down towards Tucson. But don't overlook what's happening in northern New Mexico. They have flash flood warnings that are ongoing. We've had some of them that have popped up at times. And then even Rio Doso, they've had storms as well popping. And so with Rio Doso, the burn scar, that will be a concern along with what we're seeing in Las Vegas, New Mexico as of right now. Let's talk about the Northeast, right? All that action around the country. We didn't even get to address the East Coast. East Coast is now building its anticipation for a higher end event for tomorrow. There's the White House. A lot of focus on the White House, not only for tomorrow and Friday for storms, but over the weekend. You got IndyCar racing, America 250, a special event that will unfold this weekend. We'll dive deeper into that later in the show. Let's talk about tomorrow. Thursday event, you're looking at that level 2 threat from D.C., Baltimore, up towards Philly, down through North Carolina. Let's time it out for you. All that energy that we were just talking about in the Ohio Valley region, it's going to fight its way over the mountains overnight tonight. By tomorrow morning, all that atmospheric moisture spills down into the I-95 corridor. The ingredients are on the table. Now you need something to cook with, a little bit of heat, and that's what we're going to see build through the afternoon and evening time. Notice this potent line that moves through eastern Pennsylvania. There's these rogue cells down south. I can already tell you I'm going to be joining the earlier show, Fox Weather Now, on the rooftop tomorrow from our headquarters, talking about those storms as they blitz through. Live on our show tomorrow, we're going to be talking about that evening commute along the East Coast. It is going to be painful and it's going to be slow because of all that rain and damaging wind. Then we get into Friday, where that cold front sags a little further to the south. Along with that, you have that warm air and humid air coming off the western Atlantic. This creates a collision zone that's known as a stationary boundary. Ultimately, what that ends up doing is allowing these storms to trigger, but not much movement, right? This is on into the afternoon, and notice that they're still over the same spots. I just advanced 4 hours. The only thing that changed is it broadened out. The same spots in the Carolinas still getting significant rain, and that's along the I-95 corridor. Notice coastal areas, more rogue cells. So it's interior spots that are really feeling the worst of what we're seeing Friday. Into Saturday, you let off the gas pedal, and you'll notice a lot of this moves offshore. So we're going to be watching kind of a multi-day event that unfolds. There's Sunday, and so this is, again, D.C. as of right now is on the outer edge of some rain, but this is when that IndyCar racing could be playing out. Notice coastal areas. So if you still have beach plans, whether it's the Outer Banks or the Jersey Shore, anywhere in between, that could get washed out. Significant event, and anytime you have a multi-day event, that elevates that flash flooding concern as of right now, limiting to a level 2 out of 4, but would not be surprised for some adjustments with that later in the week. All right, let's get out into the tropics. We've talked about the lower 48 enough. As we get out into the Central Pacific, Invest 90E, that's the hot topic right now. And it's all because it's coming off the heels of Hurricane Lala. Hurricane Lala, by the way, is impressive. That thing went major status last night. It stayed major all throughout the day. We'll have more on that in a moment. Looking at this Invest 90E, the big concern is the how recent this is coming in after Lala, right? Because you're looking at the development region. I mean, it doesn't need much time. In the 48-hour window, 90% chance of development. We are anticipating later tonight, whether it's going to be the 8 p.m. advisory or the 11 p.m. advisory, this could be a tropical depression or a named storm. Ultimately, though, another thing that's difficult is which basin is it in? Is it in the Eastern Pacific or the Central Pacific? And that determines the name, right? Is it Ezel or Moki? So we're going to be talking about that as it evolves. Either way, this thing looks healthy as of right now. And so the concern is how quickly it can organize and intensify as it continues to move to the north and west. Right now, notice this. Moderate to stronger confidence, find it on the index there, that there will be a tropical threat. Overall, this is an indication of the steering pattern. What did we learn from Lala? It does not need to make a direct landfall to make a big impact. If you don't believe me, look at the videos below. And by the way, the videos below are an indication of how much damage is still represented at the surface. And why a lot of these communities, man, we're still trying to restore power. We're still trying to get access in and out of these roads that have seen a ton of debris and water wash them away. Tracking a storm that's still designated as an invest is extremely difficult. Once it becomes named and has a core and an engine, these type of models do a much better job of organizing. But all of them right now say a trend that it's likely going to go to the south. The overall trend is a little further south than what we've seen before. Now, if that continues, then that may get the Big Island out of a direct punch. But notice how close it was to Lala's track. And so something that we'll be looking for overall is this get close enough to create that big rain event where they just had 3 feet of rain. Notice the ensemble run. Here's the timestamp, Sunday evening, a large variability. All of them, though, showing south of the Hawaiian Island chain and really just kind of mirroring the fact that we could have a big rain event yet again for the tropical paradise. All right, let's dive deeper into what we are seeing with Lala and the rest of the Pacific. and other areas of course, the Atlantic as well, right? Different basins. There are a lot for us to talk about. As we look at this, there's Lala continuing to be a major hurricane. We address Invest 90E. We do have to talk about this area to watch as well, because that area to watch, favorable conditions actually form, but with the steering, it could actually make some impacts potentially to the desert southwest. Here it is, the Layton Islands. This is where you have still major hurricane category 3. Lala is on a downward trend. So by tomorrow evening, where it's still south of the islands, gets the category 2 status. So hopefully this is an indication that it's letting off the gas pedal. I mean, it is going into much cooler water. So it's impressive that it even went through this rapid intensification and got to that major status. Let's shift our focus now into that other area to watch. Notice over the next week, high confidence that this will form. Now, the overall steering mechanism drifts it to the north. So ultimately, what's the translation at all to any type of impact? Well, notice this could transfer that atmospheric moisture into those areas of Baja California, Southern California, and into Southern Nevada and Western Arizona. So that allows the monsoon season to be infused with more tropical moisture. So that's one aspect that we'll be watching for overall as this kind of translates. When we look at this, once we get into the Atlantic Basin, the exact opposite is unfolding. What we're looking at with the Atlantic Basin is actually no opportunity of development so far. So we'll have more on that throughout our show. What I want to dive deeper into, bringing it back stateside, is actually that intense heat. We've been seeing this heat play out for days now, and it's going to continue on. So let's dive deeper into that if we have a chance here to look at that intense heat, not only by the air temperature, but what we are seeing with the humidity as well. And as we're looking at this, concerns now what the southeast could face, because what we're looking at is not only that intense heat, but really the extension of that going through the weekend and a bona fide heat wave. And so as we kind of look at these spots like Miami, Florida, if you missed it yesterday, they met an all-time record with that. As we, got into the afternoon, they got to 100 degrees yesterday, and that's only the second time in history they had ever gotten to that. So let's look at some of the impressive heat stats that are coming in from all around the country. And so looking at this right now, states that have recorded at least 100 degrees, 38 states so far. The hottest temperature we have seen is 124 in Death Valley. Notice the only absence of that is mainly the Midwest, and it's because it's been extremely active cloud cover, mitigating any of that sun getting to the actual surface and heating it up. And then New England, they're so far to the north. Total, warmest top 10 summer on records, it's the southern tier. It's been nonstop because we've had some high pressure ridges that have been in place. We have extreme heat warnings that continue on all the way through Friday. So I'm not coming on here to tell you it's hot in August for these spots that fuel the intense heat. This is excessive for even your location, whether it's Texas all the way down towards southern Florida, especially once you incorporate that feels like temperature with the humidity. So many of these spots where the heat indices are getting to north of 100 to 105. Why is this happening? Again, you have these high pressures that forces the jet stream to the north. As that jet stream goes to the north, there's no opportunity for those storm systems to come south to bring that cooler air. We do have extreme heat alerts that are a risk that's are in place for tomorrow, and this has been ongoing. Notice that these temperatures, 107 from Dallas down towards Houston, Corpus Christi even getting to 111. Charleston, this is another spot that we'll be watching because, of course, we have the girls' getaway for tomorrow out there just outside of there. They're going to be talking about great ways to beat the heat should you get inside the water, of course, or will they have some rogue summer thunderstorms that pop up as well? Those will be things that we'll be watching for as well. All right, as we dive deeper into this, though, let's talk about that extreme heat and what that could mean for the prediction markets in Dallas. As we look at this, they're under an extreme heat warning all the way through Friday, and that sends the markets with fair confidence they will get to 105 to 106. That is just air temperature. Much of these areas of northern Texas, especially for Dallas, are anticipating temperatures to actually feel like 110. Not only for Thursday, but into Friday. So confidence ahead that they will be well north of their average high for the middle to latter half of August. And really all the confidence at 105 to 106 for tomorrow afternoon in Dallas. Let's shift our focus now into the Midwest, where communities in Indiana are now dealing with a tragic flooding and the aftermath of it all. Up next, we'll be hearing from several residents who lost their homes and businesses in that devastation and now are preparing for more rain in the days ahead. Stay with us here on Fox Really Live.

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1: Hey, welcome back into Fox with Eli. Let's start off into the tropics. Invest 90E could be a name system as early as tonight. But with that name, does it come from the Central Pacific or the Eastern Pacific? It's right on the edge of those two different basins. Ultimately, though, what we're looking at is the translation of when does the rain arrive to Hawaii, if at all. That's the big concern, as this weekend is the anticipation. That's what we're showing here, the latest, the Euro model closing in. It could be as early as Saturday night to Sunday morning. It could be off towards Sunday afternoon. The timing isn't set as of right now, and ultimately the path isn't either. Once you get that name and designated storm, the hurricane models do a much better job of tightening that up. But again, the confidence is increasing that there will be a big rain event for a spot that already just got 3 feet of rain. Let's bring it back stateside and talk about the activity we have in the lower 48. Just north of Kansas City, St. Joseph, they got an impressive Boeing segment ripping through. It already went through I-29, working its way towards I-35. Right in the heart of the evening commute. That's not the only spot of the Midwest. We jump over to Indiana, where they've had catastrophic flooding for 7 to 10 days now. Look at Salina, Ohio. That's in western Ohio, not far from there. They're dealing with the onslaught of rain. The big concern is not that they're getting just rain. I mean, that is a problem, but it's going to be the frequency tonight. Because it's going to be a training effect. Remember, training is just a way of saying repetitive rounds of rain. August rain totals so far already show you that they've had a foot to a foot and a half of that. And most of that happened 10 days ago. So yes, we've had the rivers running high. Those have finally moved south into the Ohio River, but still major aspects of that when you're looking at, okay, we're getting additional several inches of rain for those communities that are already speaking to the vulnerability of, their infrastructure. Many of these spots have sinkholes. They've had roads washed away. They have really power outages that they're just restoring. And now they have another major rain event. Let's talk now what they can expect in the days ahead. So we're going to continue with the central storms in those spots like Lincoln, Nebraska, out towards Missouri, Illinois, Indiana, in these spots throughout the Midwest. What you have right now is a high pressure that's driving all of this. What that high pressure does when it's parked to the south is brings in all of this warmth and humidity. It'll rise north, north, north until it meets another boundary or another front. Once you have those two fronts meet each other, yes, there's a collision course, sparks fly, but a stationary boundary starts to persist, which means you don't have much movement. And day after day or hour after hour, the same communities get rain after rain event. And that's what we're looking at again with those flood watches that go through Thursday. So we are just addressing the flooding concerns for the Midwest. As we time it out, what I want you to look at here is the overall movement of these storms. If you watch Fox Weather a lot of times, you'll see a northwest to southeast orientation or southwest to northeast orientation, right? It's kind of this swinging and undulation. This now is a narrow corridor west to east, no north and south movement at all. Why is that important? Again, you look at Indianapolis. Now these storms just came back in again, and you just keep seeing the third and fourth wave of the day work its way over those spots. Now, with all that being said, we do have a level 2 out of 4 flood risk for these communities. Notice it goes all the way down to the south. And when you look at the rain, it doesn't look that impressive on the expectation, right? 1 to 2 inches of rain. Some of this is hidden by those nameplates. Isolated amounts will get to 3 to 4. And when you look at 3 to 4 inches, you would say, you should be able to handle that. Well, that is all falling on top of what they saw in the middle of the month. So from last week on, they've already had a foot and a foot and a half, which means the ground is completely saturated at this point. There's no more rain that can be absorbed, and that means it leads to immediate runoff and why spots like Indianapolis or Indiana in general are compromised. But notice Illinois, notice Ohio. What I want you to look at here is the overall movement of these storms. If you watch Fox Weather a lot of times, you'll see a northwest to southeast orientation or southwest to northeast orientation, right? It's kind of this swinging and undulation. This now is a narrow corridor west to east, no north and south movement at all. Why is that important? Again, you look at Indianapolis. Now these storms just came back in again, and you just keep seeing the third and fourth wave of the day work its way over those spots. Now, with all that being said, we do have a level 2 out of 4 flood risk for these communities. Notice it goes all the way down to the south. And when you look at the rain, it doesn't look that impressive on the expectation, right? 1 to 2 inches of rain. Some of this is hidden by those nameplates. Isolated amounts will get to 3 to 4. And when you look at 3 to 4 inches, you would say, you should be able to handle that. Well, that is all falling on top of what they saw in the middle of the month. So from last week on, they've already had a foot and a foot and a half, which means the ground is completely saturated at this point. There's no more rain that can be absorbed, and that leads to immediate runoff and why spots like Indianapolis or Indiana in general are compromised. But notice Illinois, notice Ohio, Kentucky. They're all looking very similar in why there's concern for flooding in the Midwest over the next several days. Now, speaking of those communities in Indiana, let's talk more about what unfolded last week with their deadly flooding. Neighborhoods, they're still picking up the pieces and facing that heartbreaking aftermath. Let's take a listen to some of the people who we've been talking to directly who've been impacted by this flooding.
0: We already knew that the river was very adjacent from our house, but we could never have imagined how quickly the water would surround our home. And it went quickly from measuring the tick of the rising water to suddenly going, we have to go put as much as we can upstairs. We need to get our cars out or we're going to get stranded. So we grabbed our dog, left our cat on the second floor and took off.
2: We got the keys to our house on July 20th. We saved up quite a bit of money ready to do repairs and like personalize the house. We've been working on that for about 3 weeks. Mm-hmm. Then Tuesday night, we went to bed for work like normal. Wednesday, we woke up and I noticed some water creeping in from our back room. It's about 6 inches lower than the rest of our house. Within 45 minutes, we had a whole foot of water in our house. I called our local police station and asked what to do. And they said that if we could, we needed to evacuate. We were walking in about waist high water. Trying to get our cars pushed back. It was honestly really scary. I didn't really know what to expect. I didn't know where we were going to go. I started calling my family members because, you know, this was affecting everyone in Indiana.
3: Friday night, I was up all night checking on my dad because he lives on the other side of the river, and I got some buddies who are right on the river. So we were trying to make sure everybody was all right with that. And then I ended up falling asleep about 6:30 in the morning and woke up at about 7:30 to 4 inches of water in my house and about a foot outside. We got evacuated. I had 4 kids, a dog, and a cat. It was pretty much just get up and go, grab what you could, and let's go.
1: Now let's shift our focus into the Southwest. Phoenix right now seeing those storms build off into the distance, the mountains. You notice that we have those big towering storms, the monsoon season back in action. What's fueling it? Yes, you have some atmospheric moisture, but look at the feels like temperature, 122. That is indicative of actually some humidity reflected in the desert. Remember, a desert arid climate, you don't have much humidity. So the air temperature should mirror the feels like temperature. Shouldn't be much fluctuation. When you're adding 8 degrees on top of that, that means you actually do have a humid and buoyant type of atmosphere. So that is going to be what fuels this threat for the I-19, I-10 corridor, Tucson, up towards Phoenix. Damaging wind threat is going to be the greatest risk in all of this. But of course, whenever we're talking about that, that's going to kick up a whole lot of dirt and dust. We're looking at hurricane force gusts are possible at 75 mile per hour threshold from Phoenix down towards Tucson, even out towards Sierra Vista. This has triggered, of course, that air quality alert in place all the way through tomorrow and a blowing dust advisory down towards Tucson. So let's show you as we put it into motion with these storms. It's the outflow boundaries. If you've been with us, you'll notice there's those powerful storms. You don't have to be underneath the storm. You can be miles away from it, but it's an outflow boundary. It's the wind kicking, descending out of the mid-levels of the atmosphere, slamming into the surface, kicking up all that dust, and that wall of dust comes into those nearby communities, whether it's Tucson, Sierra Vista, out towards Phoenix and the I-10 corridor. Remember, we've talked in recent weeks about the dust scale. I wonder if this is going to be another type of event where it's measured on the dust scale. Looking at that massive wind field, this does look like it pushes out towards a remote area. Casa Grande, though, does get 30 to 40 mile per hour winds late into the evening time, along with Phoenix. So we do have eyes on this desert southwest in the monsoon season as it comes back to life. A dangerous fire is burning more than 5,000 acres in Alaska. The fire is actually sparked by down power lines, and this happened on Monday. It continues to be a major threat. At least 20 structures were impacted. Evacuation orders are still in place. And then we head down into California, where they've had a mesmerizing scene that was caught here on camera. Rainbows forming within the kind of blowhole of the humpback whale, right? Look at that. This is a rare glimpse occurring when the whale's kind of exhaling, catches the sunlight. You get that reflection coming through with the sun shining through that water vapor, and you get a nice little rainbow. Cool little moment, South Bay, California. We'll have some more wild visuals after the break. Stay with us.

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1: And welcome back into Foxville Live. Let's start off with the storms in the Midwest. Terre Haute, Indiana, concerned right now into the lower 80s. Feels like temperature in the mid-80s, but it's really the clouds right now. It doesn't look like it's raining as of yet. But for the Hoosier State, they can't take any more rain. Here's the Fox Weather Alert System picking up on 15 severe thunderstorm warnings, 15 flash flood warnings. So 30 of them on the board. That number likely will grow in the hours ahead because we have so many different areas to talk about. And so let's start off just west of where we were at, still in the Midwest, north of Kansas City. I-35 corridor is energized right now. You got a lot of lightning from King City down towards Cameron outside of St. Joseph. And this is a bowing segment, right? Just the shape of it can just show you how powerful the wind can be in the overall threat. Curious to see, over the last hour, there has been no storm reports for St. Joseph and those areas. But as we brought it out over the last 3 hours, we have seen it out of Nebraska. We've had a 69-mile-per-hour wind and a funnel cloud that's been reported. Smaller area for the severe thunderstorm watch, and that goes for roughly another 2.5 hours. Let's talk about now those spots of Indiana and Ohio. We do have a tornado possible tag just outside of Lafayette, depending on what part of the country. So I know Louisiana is where I called home for a long time. Lafayette. I'm going to go here, probably Lafayette. So Frankfort, 421 corridor tornado possible tag on that. We have seen a tornado reported in this area, or at least at one point was a confirmed tornado. But ultimately, the only report was a funnel cloud out of Ball State University. I think the biggest concern is not necessarily that rotation. That's going to be isolated. It's the amount of rain. These areas have already seen a foot to a foot and a half of rain recently. That's what's triggered the flood alerts that are in place all the way through tomorrow. And then we have another area of concern just to the south of there. That storm system hasn't popped yet, but those rogue cells could pack a punch. Then you get down into the south and southeast. These rogue summer thunderstorms, they tap into that heat into the 90s, feels like 100 to 110, and they dish out some violent winds. Final stop on all of this is going to be the desert southwest. The monsoon season is alive, and we do have a considerable threat for this flash flood warning. This is going to be out here towards Catrone County, New Mexico, and we'll watch as this threat evolves in the hours ahead. Moving now into the Northeast, throughout the day today, we've seen an uptick and upgrade in the intensity and the expectation for the next several days as this line of storms comes through. Here's D.C. They're not only worried about Thursday and Friday, but this weekend they got some IndyCar racing. Freedom 250 has a special type of event. We'll talk about it here in a little bit, but it's going to be, I think, a 1.7-mile track around the National Mall. Iconic and something you'd want to go to unless there's lightning. And so we'll look at that. For right now, though, the concern is, what's tomorrow going to bring? Notice through the morning time, it's all west of the Appalachian Range. Then through the midday portion, it gets to the mountainous areas. As it spills over, it taps into all that latent heat that's been building along the I-95 corridor. Temperatures climbing. Once you get that atmospheric moisture, the storms start to pop. And look at that line. It coincides right into that evening commute. These are rogue and powerful cells that form a line deeper on into the evening time. Then we get into Friday, where the cold front sags even further south. So now we're talking about the Carolinas, Georgia, into areas like Alabama. And now you have all of that atmospheric moisture coming off the western Atlantic. What you have is a stationary boundary. 4 p.m. is the ignition, the start of this event from Macon. But notice these same spots. There's a line that forms. Macon, Augusta, Columbia, Fayetteville, Raleigh, Edenton, right? And then we look at how that continues on. None of this pushes out here towards the western Atlantic. It has this west-northeast movement to it and allows that I-95 corridor and interior spots to get hours of intense bursts of rain. And why you're looking at the rain expectation, 2 to 3 inches, isolated spots, 3 to 5, would not be surprised, even embedded in that, a half foot of rain for areas along the East Coast all the way through Sunday. All right, getting into the tropics for your Hurricane HQ. As we look into what we're looking at now in Hawaii, this is video coming out of Hurricane Lala. What you have is what they're calling an upside-down waterfall. How does that happen? Well, you have a natural waterfall, right? But when the wind is so strong

and is moving up the slope, it will reverse the flow of water and allow it to go back up that hillside. Truly kind of a rare thing to witness and a beautiful moment in the midst of a violent storm. But we're watching that unfold in Oahu. That was courtesy of a Hurricane Lala. Now, what all eyes are on is Invest 90E, more confidence that it will get organized, more confidence that there will be impacts to the Hawaiian Islands as early as this weekend and early next week. So this is a development region. We're in that short-range window now, 48 hours. With this, I guess the only question mark ahead out of all of it is which basin will it form? And dependent on that is dependent on the name. Is it Moki or is it Azel? For those in the Hawaiian Islands, that doesn't matter. No matter what you're going to call it, what type of rain expectations are we looking at with Invest 90E? The overall path as of right now is eerily similar to Lala. Now, that doesn't mean that you're going to get, okay, will we get landfall or not? Is it going to be within 30 miles of the Big Island like we had with Lala? It could be even further to the south. But with that movement, that puts you in the right front quadrant. So I'm just going to draw this out way ahead of time. This is the worst quadrant to be in because you have that forward momentum of the actual storm dishing out more wind and also more rain. So here's the ensemble run, the spaghetti plot as of right now. There's large variability and fluctuations in that when you don't have an organized system and a name system. I just mentioned that because you'll look at the previous runs and they are moving a little further to the south. So we'll see if that trend does fall in line. But here it is. There's a low pressure counterclockwise rotation. These have massive wind fields. Still puts Hilo and the Big Island in the onslaught of all that rain and wind about a week removed from Lala. What's the rest of the tropics doing right now? And speaking of Lala, let's talk more about it because Lala has been impressive ever since it's left Hawaii. It went through a rapid intensification process and with that went to a major hurricane status as recent as last night. And there's been a major hurricane throughout the entire day today. It's continuing on to steer to the north. We do have another area to watch and we'll dive deeper because that could have an influence on the monsoon season next week. So high confidence throughout the entire basin shows you the favorable conditions of a super El Nino. So category 3, sustained winds at 120 miles per hour. When you look at it, you can see an impressive eye. You can look at that core, but that fanning effect that's happening on the northern side. And that's already allowing the islands to get some rain and wind. Onslaught of all that rain and wind about a week removed from Lala. What's the rest of the tropics doing right now? And speaking of Lala, let's talk more about it because Lala has been impressive ever since it's left Hawaii. It went through a rapid intensification process and with that went to a major hurricane status as recent as last night. And there's been a major hurricane throughout the entire day today. It's continuing on to steer to the north. We do have another area to watch and we'll dive deeper because that could have an influence on the monsoon season next week. So high confidence throughout the entire basin shows you the favorable conditions of a super El Nino. So category 3, sustained winds at 120 miles per hour. When you look at it, you can see an impressive eye. You can look at that core, but that fanning effect that's happening on the northern side, and that's already allowing the islands to get some rain and wind. As it approaches the islands, you'll start looking at this weakening, but still a powerful Cat 2. And all the way through the weekend, looking like it could keep its hurricane status as it moves through the North Pacific. Why is it weakening, by the way? Cooler water. As we get into the other area to watch, it's the long-range window. 80% chance, so high confidence it will form. Notice your overall steering mechanism keeps it at least closer to the coast. This is not moving out towards the central Pacific like we saw with Lala and Invest 90E. Why is that important? Because depending on what of the tropics doing right now, and speaking of Lala, let's talk more about it because Lala has been impressive ever since it's left Hawaii. It went through a rapid intensification process and with that went to a major hurricane status as recent as last night. And there's been a major hurricane throughout the entire day today. It's continuing on to steer to the north. We do have another area to watch and we'll dive deeper because that could have an influence on the monsoon season
next week. So high confidence throughout the entire basin shows you the favorable conditions of a super El Nino. So category three, sustained winds at 120 miles per hour. When you look at it, you can see an impressive eye. You can look at that core, but that fanning effect that's happening on the northern side, and that's already allowing the islands to get some rain and wind. As it approaches the islands, you'll start looking at this weakening, but still a powerful Cat 2. And all the way through the weekend, looking like it could keep its hurricane status as it moves through the North Pacific. Why is it weakening, by the way? Cooler water. As we get into the other area to watch, it's the long-range window. 80% chance, so high confidence it will form. Notice your overall steering mechanism keeps it at least closer to the coast. This is not moving out towards the central Pacific like we saw with Lala and Invest 90E. Why is that important? Because depending on where it forms, Google DeepMind AI, kind of putting it right in here, could show you the transfer of tropical moisture to the desert southwest, which they've already had an impressive monsoon season, which means they could have more storms, becomes more widespread, and you could have microbursts that are embedded inside that. That's next week, and we'll dive closer, deeper into that as we get closer to that event. As we get into the Atlantic Basin, no tropical development over the next 7 days. But what about beyond that? The long-range models, right, the Euro and the GFS, they're actually talking about something that could form later into the month. We're looking at roughly 10 days out when these waves keep rolling through. The waves keep coming. Just none of them get organized. As we watch towards the end of August, you start looking at now, here it is. There's more confidence even 10 days out that there will be a potential wave that survives all of that. When you look at the tropical threat graphic, though, you'll see that it stays out over water. That just is a sign that the Atlantic Basin isn't done just yet. All right, the extreme heat continues on, and we're seeing it into the southeast. It's been impacting not only the southeast, but throughout the southern plains. Miami had a big moment yesterday, right? They were talking about, of course, a potential record moment with temperatures climbing to 100 degrees. It's the second time they'd ever done that. And that may seem weird, right? You're just joining us. By the way, I just love this sunset, right? You got the port. You got the nice little bridge or the causeway going out there, but the colors of the atmosphere, it's got that like pastel color, right? You got the purples, the muted pink and oranges there. Just reminds me, anytime you walk into a home in Florida and they have kind of those abstract photos of like thunderstorms, that's what it looks like. You use those colors just because of the way the sun sets. It's just iconic. You can tell a Florida boy, it's still in me, right? I want to be there right now. I don't have the skill set to draw any of that, or paint that. As we're looking though, overall, why I was talking about Miami wasn't because of the beautiful sunset, but because it got to 100 degrees. Normally, that's really difficult because of how saturated the atmosphere is. Remember, the specific heat between water and land is vastly different, and even air. And so the air can fluctuate. That's called the diurnal pattern, the afternoon daytime high versus the overnight low. If you've ever lived in different areas of the country, you'll notice that the diurnal pattern for spots around bodies of water, not much fluctuation between them, right? The overnight lows in spots like Florida, it gets to like 70 overnight, and then you get back into the 90s, about a 20-degree departure from each other. You go out to the desert southwest, the Great Basin, any of those dry, arid climates, you could have 110 into the afternoon and dip into the 50s overnight, which means your diurnal pattern 60 degrees, three times that of what you see in the southeast. Why was all of that important to tell you? It's very difficult to warm up the atmosphere enough when the dew points are that high, when you have that much humidity, which what makes yesterday afternoon so impressive in Miami. Because you had to go back to 1942 in order to get to another day in history that they got to 100 degrees. With all that being said, hopefully you were paying attention to the graphics. It's not just Miami problem. It's the really entire southeast and south that's going to be dealing with heat indices 100 to 110 for the rest of the week. Heading now into overseas, a residential street in Chile has transformed into a rushing river as heavy rain triggered severe flash flooding and mudslides all across the northern part of the country. Unfortunately, these storms have turned deadly. Then we take it into Puerto Rico. We've told you now for over a week that they've had a severe drought, extreme drought measures. Waterfalls have now dried up and the lakes are receding all across this tropical island. So this was once a beautiful waterfall cascading down the hill, and now it's bone dry, leading locals into a water crisis. We'll have much more on what's unfolding not only in the Caribbean, but around the country when we come back. Stay with us.

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1: And hey, welcome back into Fox for the Live. I want to show you this moment. Kansas City, Missouri, earlier they got Hill. It would just happen. Let me just start eating some hail. Like, we've seen a lot of hail bits, courtesy of you. Carolina Rico, you're the first person that I've seen that has taken a little chop out of the hail and broke right through it. So, it doesn't look bad, like nickel to quarter size hail coming down there, making the best of it. Hail is fascinating, by the way. Something in that, when you look at that bite, real quickly, when you're looking at it, do you see how the middle of it is a cloudy color, right? There's a little darker. There's always a nucleus to the hailstone. So if you think about how hail forms, it's because of a very strong updraft. Remember, hail is because of a severe phenomenon, not a winter phenomenon. But obviously, as you get higher up in the atmosphere, you're going to get to a very cold and freezing level. But then, as the hail gets bigger, it gets heavier, and it starts coming down out of the atmosphere until it meets another strong updraft and then gets lifted. So the hailstone is actually doing a bunch of this, depending, and when you get it on the ground, you could see the layers that are inside it. And if you crack it right down the middle, you could actually see what was the nucleus of it. At times, it could be something strange, right? It could be just a dust particle. You're not going to be able to really see that. Sometimes it could be like a beetle, right? And the beetle got picked up because it's so light. The water was bound around it, and then it froze, and then it just kept going up and down up in the upper atmosphere. It's a fascinating phenomenon. And so hopefully, while Carolina was taking a chunk out of that hail, was able to look at it and maybe find out what actually caused that hailstorm in the first place. Either way, what we're going to be watching in the Midwest is not just hail. I'm not saying to go out there and munch on it, but also look at potential for more rain for these areas that are completely waterlogged and been dealing with catastrophic flooding. When you're looking at this, the concern right now is any rain is going to be too much rain. So I know on this it says 1 to 2 inches. Easily spots will surpass that. But realize this, context matters in this. You're looking at communities that already had a foot to a foot and a half, the wettest August on record, getting another 1 to 2 inches of rain. To kind of give you a sense of what I'm talking about with, of course, these communities reeling from this, we've shown you these different visuals. Look at all the different locations in eastern Indiana where neighborhoods were left devastated and some people lost their homes, their belongings, and their livelihood. Some of those survivors have joined Fox Weather to share their tragic story. Take a listen.
2: When we saw the water start running in our backyard and it went from a little stream to basically a whole river flowing through our backyard, it really becomes surreal. We acted as fast as we possibly could, you know, grabbing what we could and getting in our vehicles and trying to move them out. By the time we were able to move the vehicles out, the water was running so fast that it was actually knocking you down as you're walking through the current.
3: We actually don't have a place. We're currently staying with a friend for the night. Our complex, they're renting us a hotel for 5 nights. But other than that, I mean, we're looking at 2 to 3 months before we're able to move back in. And probably like they're not going to let us grab any of our stuff or anything for another 3 to 4 days before we were able to get in the apartment and grab the rest of our stuff.
4: We had probably over 100 people here by about 8:30 on Thursday morning. And, you know, we just started literally salvaging, you know, what we could. You know, the bottom 3 foot of the store went out into roll-off garbage dumpsters. Probably 75% of the inventory is gone.
5: Wow.
4: You know, there's probably very little left that is going to be usable or sellable. So, you know, it's just going to salvage what we can. The timeline to do something, you know, I don't know. We're taking one day at a time.
6: But that is over half our state. I can't recall that ever happening. Generally, we're tornado prone. It's going to impact a few counties concentrated in the damage. This was more like a hurricane hitting with hurricane type flooding and rainfall down in the southeast central part of the state.
1: Now into the Southwest, the monsoon season is alive. And you're going to be looking at tonight, I-19, Sierra Vista, Tucson, out towards
5: Casa Grande and towards Phoenix. The big wind event is going to be hurricane force gusts. And when you put that in a desert climate, that kicks up a wall of dust. And so that's the greatest concern and why they have an air quality alert that does encompass Phoenix. And then you have a blowing dust advisory for Tucson. So showing you here on the Fox Weather model, look at this massive storm that rolls through just to the west of I-19. I believe that's going to be Sells, Arizona region. And then overnight it quiets. The atmosphere stabilizes itself. Then you get to the daytime heating tomorrow. The mountains produce the storms. They spill out of them and down towards that I-10 corridor. Rinse and repeat pattern embedded in that isolated flooding along with the wall of dust that you see below. And so looking at the overall big wind expectation, there's that monster of a storm. Notice if you're underneath the storm itself, right where there's that bullseye, you're getting the rain. But everything outside of that is going to be this dry air that's kicking up dust. Again, this is well to the south of those major interstates and Phoenix. So that could be a hopeful sign. But look at Phoenix, 30 to 40 mile per hour wind right around midnight their time. That could be enough to kick out enough dust. Maybe we hear from them and say, hey, we're back on the dust scale, 1 through 5 type of storm. That's what we'll be looking for, of course. Here's tomorrow's event, more of a massive wind event just to the north of Phoenix. And so that could produce another type of warning that comes in. And notice that it's late afternoon, evening time, rinse and repeat for this week. But notice next week could actually be influenced by the tropics as they get that infusion of moisture by the end of the week. Now, who says work can include a little bit of beach time? Our Fox Weather ladies are escaping from the office here in Manhattan for some summer fun along the Carolina coast. Melanie, Marissa, Brandy, and Bain are all taking Isle of Palms for a special beach house girls trip edition. It's coming up tomorrow, but meteorologist Melanie Black has a sneak peek for us. Let's take a listen.
7: Hey, I'm at the outpost at the Isle of Palms Marina, and we are here giving you a sneak peek at what's ahead on a girls' trip from noon to 3 p.m. This is going to be a jam-packed show. Fantastic time. We are staying at Wild Dunes Resort. This is a beautiful resort. They've been so accommodating. And the thing is, it's been so hot and humid in this area that we need a pool, we need the ocean, and we have plenty of pool options to choose from at the resort, plus the beach. The water temperatures feel fantastic, but we do need to do a little bit of activity, right? It's not just all relaxing by the pool and the ocean. There's plenty to do. We've got some golf going on, tennis, and then once we're tired from that, hey, there's a spa at the resort, so we got to go there and relax. You won't want to miss the interview that Marissa had just about how unique this spa is and all of the features that they have. Plus, it's a family-friendly resort, and what better activity to do with the family than hop on a bike? There are miles of trails around the resort and plenty of ocean views that you get to enjoy. Plus, when you're done doing all that, you've worked up an appetite. So there is plenty of good food to go around at this resort. In fact, what I really liked about eating there is that every single dish has a little bit of Charleston flair, including she crab soup. It's one of the things you have to try when you visit this area. Later on, we're going to go visit King Street as well, which is known for all the shops and more of those restaurants. So there is plenty to do. A lot of history, too. This is a pivotal area for American history. And one way you can explore it is not only by foot, by a walking tour, but also by horse, which is such a fun way to experience this city. So we'll have that jam-packed show for you coming up from noon to 3. You won't want to miss it. It's Girls Trip.
5: And a reminder, make sure you tune in as Bane, Marissa, Melanie, and Brandy embark on the Girls Getaway. It's going to be going down tomorrow at noon Eastern right here on Fox Weather. Let's talk about what they could be battling, right? There's a lot of fun as Melanie kind of dove into what Charleston has to offer. But we are looking at some storms that could be in the forecast, and no better, you know, team than four of our very own meteorologists there to track out those storms. So higher risk of weather impact. And notice it's because of the precipitation. If it's not because of the rain, it could just be because of the heat and humidity. Yeah, it's been extreme at times there in South Carolina. Notice the show will go from noon all the way till 3. And in that window of time, towards the latter half of the show, we do have a high risk of weather impact because of the temperature. Remember, this is actually a sign of the air temperature. The actual feels like temperature north of 100, but there are some rogue cells that could be right around Charleston as well. So it'll be interesting to watch as that unfolds. That's not the only event. Let's talk about another major event along the East Coast. This is going to be on Sunday, Freedom 250 Grand Prix in D.C., 1 p.m. start. Medium risk of weather impact. This has had some fluctuation over the last several days. As you get closer to the event, you get a little more confidence ultimately what could unfold. But notice temperatures are going to be quite warm into the mid-80s. Feels like probably into the low to mid-90s. The Grand Prix is going to be roughly 2 to 3 hours, right? But there's all-day events around it and festivities. So something to keep in mind if you're going to be outside after this. You have storms that are building throughout the day as well. Let's show you some other major events that have tens of thousands of people going to them. You want to keep an eye to the sky. Kentucky State Fair in Louisville, they have a 7 a.m. start tomorrow. By the afternoon, some thunderstorms rumbling through. So an early start to go grab the turkey leg. That's what you want to do if you're going to Kentucky State Fair. Hopefully for Friday through the weekend, better conditions in place. Iowa State Fair, they've had a whole lot of action in recent days. They have a nice streak of low risk of weather impact through the event, through the weekend. Indiana State Fair, we've talked about the flooding throughout all of the Hoosier State. It's going to be a good opportunity for so many families to get away from the storms and just enjoy some nice weather in a state fair. The same can be said for Illinois. We'll have much more.

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1: And welcome inside Fox for the Live. I'm Steve Bender. The waterlogged Midwest that you see behind me is getting hit again with severe storms and more rain. We're going to be tracking out the rounds and rounds of rain. And will communities be facing another massive river rise? Or will this actually be able to drain smoothly? We're going to time it out for you. Plus, another big story is a new tropical threat that is eyeing Hawaii. This is Rainbow Falls there. Look how massive this is, that torrent of water coming down. Well, the Big Island in general is still trying to dry out after getting 3 feet of rain from Hurricane Lala. Now they got Invest 90E. It's organizing in the Pacific. Could become a named system as early as tonight and make some impacts by this weekend. There's a lot to talk about. Thank you for being with us. Let's get you caught up on everything that's happened so far today. What you can expect for the remainder of tonight and in the days ahead. Look behind me. The big board, 16 severe thunderstorm warnings, 18 flash flood warnings taking out towards Terre Haute, Indiana. That's going to be on the western side of the Hoosier State. Eastern side of the Hoosier State has had an incredible August so far. When I'm talking about incredible, just by the numbers, it has been catastrophic. When you're looking at the wettest August on record for four different communities, that translates to a foot and a half of rain in just 3 weeks. Really, a lot of that fell in the last 7 to 10 days. So any more rain is going to be a problem. And we're going to talk more about that threat. Before we dive deeper into Indiana, I do want to show you Fort Kansas City is just to the north, I-35. We will zoom in, show you that Boeing segment. It's left St. Joseph. I just checked in on this overall storm report, and there are no storm reports coming in. So that's a good sign that, yeah, it was a powerful storm, but didn't create any damage. As of right now, though, local time, it's 6 o'clock. A lot of people could be traveling north out of Kansas City into this mess. Here's what it did in the Cornhusker State. We're in the city of Friend, 69-mile-per-hour wind, out towards the I-29 corridor, Union funnel cloud. Now let's shift into Indiana, where they actually have widespread flash flood warnings. That's not a surprise because of how waterlogged the surface is. It's not just Indiana. It's also Ohio. Notice the amount of rain that they've had, though. I mean, this is really not that much rain. So it just shows you how compromised the surface is, how vulnerable they are, that any additional rainfall is going to be immediate runoff. It is not going to be absorbed. It's not going to be able to permeate through the surface. South of everything I was just talking about is this zone where it's kind of building all this heat and energy. Hasn't been tapped into just yet, but we're watching it because that could be something that unfolds in the hours ahead. Even further south, get into the south-southeast area, and you get some impressive storms. They are fighting their way out into the northern Gulf, but still lingering around Panama City and out towards Millville, 49-mile-per-hour wind, Mexico Beach. They got power lines that are down. A final stop on all this, desert southwest. It's active. The monsoon season is back. We're getting into this. This is actually a considerable tag and a threat here for, of course, these areas. And I want to jump into this because Sam had kind of given me an update on this. And this is actually coming in from the Hermit's Peak and Calf Canyon burn scar, which goes all the way back to 2022. And that's where they have the flash flood warnings that are a considerable tag. So again, 4 years ago, typically it takes 5+ years after a burn scar for that vegetation to come back. If you get any rain on top of that burn scar, it comes rushing out of the hills. We have another considerable tag on the other side of New Mexico, which just shows you how impressive the monsoon season is. All right. You know, one region we didn't even talk about on radar? Northeast. Let's get into it because tomorrow we're going to have ourselves a pretty impressive day. It's not just the Northeast. It's the Mid-Atlantic. There's the White House, nation's capital. Old Glory holding limp right now. Tomorrow that thing's going to be whipping on this show. And so we're going to be talking about the powerful wind event, not only tomorrow and then even Friday, but for the nation's capital. What about Sunday? Maybe you're eyeing the America 250 Grand Prix, right? It's at 1 p.m. Storms could be in the forecast. Now, all that energy I was just talking about in the Midwest, that is the culprit for tomorrow afternoon. There it is. Early signs of it overnight coming in, moving into Western Appalachian Range here by tomorrow morning. By the afternoon, you're starting to see it getting into, midday, starts to get into the mountains, right? Then in the afternoon, you have all this latent heat that is bottled up along the coastal areas in I-95. That moisture comes charging out of the mountains, and now you get these rogue cells that blast through. It comes right into the evening commute time. It looks really from that 6 to 8 p.m. window for all the major cities like D.C., Baltimore, Philly, up towards New York. So millions watching their Thursday commute get a little difficult. Then we get into Friday, and you see that cold front sag even further to the south. But now it's meeting this warm and humid boundary coming off the western Atlantic. So what does that create? We call it a stationary boundary. Watch how this unfolds. Friday afternoon gets enough instability, destabilizes the atmosphere. What I want you to notice at this point, Macon, Augusta, Columbia, Fayetteville, Edenton. Look at those exact cities that I was just talking about. And now we're going to play it through time. Augusta, Columbia, Fayetteville, Edenton. We just went 4 hours ahead, and they still got rain going on. Now we go overnight. Augusta, Columbia, Fayetteville, lingering showers in Edenton. So you're looking at a long window of time. We get a training effect of summer dynamic tropical-like downpours over the same areas, why there's a flooding risk into the East Coast as we move through the latter half of the work week. All right, let's get out of the lower 48, talk about the tropics now. We're your Hurricane HQ, and there's a lot of talk about Invest 90E, and I don't know if we're going to be talking about that name that much longer. Why do I mean that? It's likely to become our next name system tonight or early tomorrow. It's getting organized, it's getting balanced, and truly the question mark is, which basin does it form in? We'll say that in a moment. As of right now, the confidence ahead, look, this is the Euro model, and it's showing you that over the weekend, the northern shield of it could bring more rain to Hilo and the Big Island. And that's right after they got 3 feet of rain with Hurricane Lala. So we have Invest 90E right now. Short range window says high confidence. This is what I was talking about before. The only question mark ahead is this. Will it form as Moki or Izelle? Ultimately, it does not matter to you in the Hawaiian Islands. What you're worried about is this band right here. How powerful does this storm become? Because look at what's below. That's the damage left behind after Lala. So this is expected to arrive right now, tentatively, late Saturday into early Sunday. Eerily similar to Lala. It's like a week removed from that storm. When you have that much damage that you're seeing, it does not get cleaned up in a week. And so that's why there's major concern, not overall with the intensity, maybe even the track. If it's close enough to bring rain, that will be a problem for the islands. Now, notice that overall the trend is further to the south. These systems, though, are hundreds of miles, and so they can still create a major rain event even that far to the south. Here's the ensemble runs. Notice this is by Sunday. You have a wide variability, but we don't have a named storm yet, which means that there's going to be variability. I think the other concern with this is the intensity index. A lot of this has you as low-end hurricane, high-end tropical storm, but there are some outliers that say, hey, this could be a very powerful hurricane. And so there is a ways to go in all of this. Final note, though, notice that rain starts to push in. And as of right now, it's getting eerily close to the islands yet again as we move into the latter half of the weekend. All right, I kept mentioning Lala. Let's actually talk about Lala and where it stands as of right now. If you weren't with us, last night we were saying, hey, maybe it could get to major hurricane status. And then as I went off air and Kiana came on air at night at 10 p.m. Eastern time, they actually hit us with that designation. It went to major status. It's still at major status. This thing was a powerful storm and went through the process of calling rapid intensification. And so when you're looking at that, you see that it's still steering to the north. It's in cooler water, but yeah, it looks like a buzzsaw. Then you go on the northern side of it. It's already fanning out and impacting the islands there. As it continues to move to the north, it will weaken, but will be a category two. It could hold its hurricane status all the way through Sunday. That's Lala, right? Now let's talk about that other area to watch in the EPAC. Notice this is a development region. It is much further to the east than the last two storms. That's important. Because the overall expectation with this one is the hug close enough to Baja California that it can infuse the atmosphere and allow the monsoon season to tap into the tropical moisture of the eastern Pacific, and that impacts Southern California, Southern Nevada, and Western Arizona. So that's something that we'll be watching. Notice the timestamp, though, that is not tomorrow, but the following Thursday. So we're 8 days out from that. So there's a lot of variability. Let's get to the other basin, the Atlantic. No tropical development over the next 7 days. But what about beyond that? We're talking about the latter half of August. There are whispers now that maybe these tropical waves can survive as it gets through the MDR. And so that's what we're looking at, is there any sign of life? All of those that you saw go through, those are tropical waves. They got torn apart by the harsh wind environment and dry air. Now, timestamp, 8:28. Next Thursday was far out. We're talking about next Friday. So 9 days out, and you're noticing at least the models are in agreement. That's where it could ultimately form, but you're still out in the middle of the Atlantic. So when we bring out the exclusive Fox Weather tropical threat, you'll notice it's these areas of the Atlantic, the MDR. That's where you expect those storms to keep firing up. Bringing it back stateside, we're going to talk about the heat that's been in place, but it's extreme heat. Yesterday, in Miami, they got to 100 degrees. The second time in history they got to that benchmark. So a pretty historical day for them in Miami. Now notice that for them today, they're in the upper 70s. It feels like 102. And what you got here is an impressive kind of change in the overall picture. These storms building fast over the water there in Miami. Notice how dark those storms are. They have plenty of moisture that's actually derived out of the Caribbean, the Atlantic. And with that, it allows that rain rate to be excessive. But it's not just for Miami. You see that all throughout the South. Now, let's talk about the heat, though, right? That's what we're diving deeper into. 38 states have seen at least 100 degrees or more. The ones that haven't seen it, the Midwest and New England. Midwest, kind of an outlier. That seems a little strange. But then you think about the frequency of those storms, the cloud cover. No surprise that their temperatures have been suppressed. Notice this, though. While everything's been going on since June 1st, top 10 warmest summer on record, you notice all these areas of the South and Southeast. Miami, number one all time as of right now. That's why we have heat alerts that are in place. Extreme heat warning that continues on for the Red River region out through Little Rock and the Mississippi River. Looking at the East Coast and the Southeast, they've been pulled away from that. They're in that heat advisory. So it's interior places that are seeing the worst of the heat. That's all attributed to that dominant high pressure, keeping the jet stream to the north, not allowing any of those storms or cold fronts to dive far enough south. Extreme heat risk that's in place. Tomorrow, we got the girls trip in Charleston. It's a special edition of Beach House. They're going to be talking about ways to beat the heat if you're on vacation. It's a great show if it's from noon to 3 p.m. tomorrow, because I know there's still vacations to be had this summer. And if you're heading down south, I know it's showing that it's hot. You don't have to just go to the beach. There are so much that these communities have to offer. Now, I will say you do want to go to the beach. Maybe do it later in the morning time, right? You don't want to wake up too early on vacation, but the latter half of the morning is still really hot. Feels like it's in the upper 90s. It's still inviting to be out towards the water. You don't have to be in 110 degrees. You don't have that UV index at a trillion or whatever it is. And you're looking at the opportunity to still enjoy yourself. So that's what they're going to be able to show us for tomorrow. Anywhere down in the south, southeast, notice their heat indices expected to stay warm even into the overnight hours. Let's use New Orleans, another spot where you have a lot of people that go this time of year. And you're looking at the dangerous zone on into the afternoon. And so just kind of telling you to pace yourself if you're down south being outside. All right, coming up, we're going to be talking about the communities all across Indiana that are now dealing with that tragic flooding and truly the aftermath of what's left behind. Up next, we'll be hearing from several residents who lost their homes and their businesses during this devastation and the concern about more rain to come. That's on Fox Weather Live next. Stay with us.

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1: Welcome back into Fox with Eli. Let's talk about what's happening in the tropics. Looking at Invest 90E, major concern about what it could do in Hawaii this weekend as you're looking at more rain for spots that had over 3 feet of rain with Lala. It'd be a week removed from that. And so right now it's getting organized. It looks much healthier than it did before. And likely the hurricane hunters will fly into it tomorrow and finally get us some real time data. But even with the satellites that are orbiting the Earth, they're eyeing this thing, and it looks like it's getting its act together. So now you'll notice that there's more confidence for an increasing impact for Hawaii, especially for the Big Island, as they could get more rain and rough surf that goes through late Saturday into Sunday. So we'll be watching the tropics. We're going to bring it back stateside and show you what's already unfolded throughout the day today in the Midwest. There's Kansas City. They had 70-mile-per-hour wind earlier in the day. And widespread damage reports. Where do we stand as of right now? To the north of there, that's where they have those storms. They finally have gone sub-severe. And you're kind of looking at, okay, hopefully an overall trend improving for Missouri. But what about Illinois? Look at that. The heart of Illinois, Champaign right now, dealing with some of the gloomy skies, some rain off in the distance. And what I've heard is they've been zooming in on that little underside of that storm. And they're wondering, is that a little wall cloud? If you've been a Fox Weather fan, you've been watching our coverage, you know, during the severe season, we be watching wall clouds because that's that little rectangle or square that comes out of the underside of the thunderstorms. And that is also where you have tornado genesis. That's where the factory of rotation ends up happening. From this vantage point, I don't think it's going to be a wall cloud, but I do think it's going to be an impressive rain event as it comes through those spots like Champaign. And if it happens in Illinois, it's likely going to unfold into spots of Indiana as it continues to move towards the east. Here's another vantage point of that. That's a little pressure wash for Champaign. That's a little view, right? Shows you all the green there in Champaign. But again, as that moves from Illinois and moves east, it's going to go into Indiana. Actually, a nice little impressive outflow boundary at the very end of this. Sorry, there's just a lot of things that unfold right now. So you have these storms that are moving in this orientation. Outflow boundary right here indicating that light little green line that winds kicking further towards the south. These may seem innocuous, right? It doesn't look like there's much to it. But this here, we'll just zoom it quiet in on all the other noise. That could actually be showing you a hook that could form. We do have some new video coming in to the Fox Weather Forecast Center. This one's out of Iowa. I was just talking about rotation. There's some of that rotation. Morning Sun, Iowa. A little rope tornado happening. I'm going to say it's a tornado. That thing's getting all the way down. Oftentimes, that funnel, you know, you can see it. And then once you get about 100 feet off the ground, it's tough to see it there when they're this tight. It's almost transparent. I can't see any wind kicking up at the surface. I don't know. That thing's impressive. Either way, a funnel or a tornado just shows you the difference of those tornadic events that could unfold. That's not the primary threat for Indiana. It's the amount of rain. They had the wettest August on records for so many different spots. They've gotten a foot and a half of rain over the last 7 to 10 days. The rivers have been all absorbing them. The rivers have been running way too high. And now they're expecting several more inches of rain. Overall, though, the good news is when you're looking at the crest for these, they're at minor to moderate flood stage. So not looking at any major flood stage levels for these rivers, even with this additional rain that's coming in today and tomorrow. So we're going to continue with the central storms in those spots like Lincoln, Nebraska, out towards Missouri, Illinois, Indiana, in these spots throughout the Midwest. What you have right now is a high pressure that's driving all of this. What that high pressure does when it's parked to the south is brings in all of this warmth and humidity. It'll rise north, north, north until it meets another boundary or another front. Once you have those two fronts meet each other, yes, there's a collision course, sparks fly, but a stationary boundary starts to persist, which means you don't have much movement And day after day or hour after hour, the same communities get rain after rain event. And that's what we're looking at again with those flood watches that go through Thursday. So we are just addressing the flooding concerns for the Midwest. As we time it out, what I want you to look at here is the overall movement of these storms. If you watch Fox Weather a lot of times, you'll see a northwest to southeast orientation or southwest to northeast orientation, right? It's kind of this swinging and undulation. This now is a narrow corridor west to east, no north and south movement at all. Why is that important? Again, you look at Indianapolis. Now these storms just came back in again, and you just keep seeing the third and fourth wave of the day work its way over those spots. Now, with all that being said, we do have a level 2 out of 4 flood risk for these communities. Notice it goes all the way down to the south. And when you look at the rain, it doesn't look that impressive on the expectation, right? 1 to 2 inches of rain. Some of this is hidden by those nameplates. Isolated amounts will get to 3 to 4. And when you look at 3 to 4 inches, you would say, you should be able to handle that. Well, that is all falling on top of what they saw in the middle of the month. So from last week on, they've already had a foot and a foot and a half, which means the ground is completely saturated at this point. There's no more rain that can be absorbed, and that means it leads to immediate runoff and why spots like Indianapolis or Indiana in general are compromised. But notice Illinois, notice Ohio, Kentucky. They're all looking very similar in why there's concern for flooding in the Midwest over the next several days. Now, speaking of those communities in Indiana, let's talk more about what unfolded last week with their deadly flooding. Neighborhoods, they're still picking up the pieces and facing that heartbreaking aftermath. Let's take a listen to some of the people who we've been talking to directly who've been impacted by this flooding.
2: We already knew that the river was very adjacent from our house, but we could never have imagined how quickly the water would surround our home. And it went quickly from measuring the tick of the rising water to suddenly going, we have to go put as much as we can upstairs. We need to get our cars out or we're going to get stranded. So we grabbed our dog, left our cat on the second floor and took off.
3: We got the keys to our house on July 20th. We saved up quite a bit of money ready to do repairs and like personalize the house. We've been working on that for about 3 weeks. Mm-hmm. Then Tuesday night, we went to bed for work like normal. Wednesday, we woke up and I noticed some water creeping in from our back room. It's about 6 inches lower than the rest of our house. Within 45 minutes, we had a whole foot of water in our house. I called our local police station and asked what to do. And they said that if we could, we needed to evacuate. We were walking in about waist high water. Trying to get our cars pushed back. It was honestly really scary. I didn't really know what to expect. I didn't know where we were going to go. I started calling my family members because, you know, this was affecting everyone in Indiana.
4: Friday night, I was up all night checking on my dad because he lives on the other side of the river, and I got some buddies who are right on the river. So we were trying to make sure everybody was all right with that. And then I ended up falling asleep about 6:30 in the morning and woke up at about 7:30 to 4 inches of water in my house and about a foot outside. We got evacuated. I had 4 kids, a dog and a cat. It was pretty much just get up and go, grab what you could and let's go.
1: Now let's shift our focus into the Southwest. Phoenix right now seeing those storms build off into the distance, the mountains. You notice that we have those big towering storms, the monsoon season back in action. What's fueling it? Yes, you have some atmospheric moisture, but look at the feels like temperature, 122. That is indicative of actually some humidity reflected in the desert. Remember, a desert arid climate, you don't have much humidity. So the air temperature should mirror the feels like temperature. Shouldn't be much fluctuation. When you're adding 8 degrees on top of that, that means you actually do have a humid and buoyant type of atmosphere. So that is going to be what fuels this threat for the I-19, I-10 corridor, Tucson, up towards Phoenix. Damaging wind threat is going to be the greatest risk in all of this. But of course, whenever we're talking about that, that's going to kick up a whole lot of dirt and dust. We're looking at hurricane force gusts are possible, that 75 mile per hour threshold from Phoenix down towards Tucson, even out towards Sierra Vista. This has triggered, of course, that air quality alert in place all the way through tomorrow and a blowing dust advisory down towards Tucson. So let's show you as we put it into motion with these storms. It's the outflow boundaries. If you've been with us, you'll notice there's those powerful storms. You don't have to be underneath the storm. You can be miles away from it, but it's an outflow boundary. It's the wind kicking, descending out of the mid-levels of the atmosphere, slamming into the surface, kicking up all that dust, and that wall of dust comes into those nearby communities, whether it's Tucson, Sierra Vista, out towards Phoenix and the I-10 corridor. Remember, we've talked in recent weeks about the dust scale. I wonder if this is going to be another type of event where it's measured on the dust scale. Looking at that massive wind field, this does look like it pushes out towards a remote area. Casa Grande, though, does get 30 to 40 mile per hour winds late into the evening time, along with Phoenix. So we do have eyes on this desert southwest in the monsoon season as it comes back to life. A dangerous fire is burning more than 5,000 acres in Alaska. The fire is actually sparked by down power lines, and this happened on Monday. It continues to be a major threat. At least 20 structures were impacted, and evacuation orders are still in place. And then we head down into California, where they've had a mesmerizing scene that was caught here on camera. Rainbows forming within the kind of blowhole of the humpback whale, right? Look at that. This is a rare glimpse occurring when the whales kind of exhaling, catches the sunlight. You get that reflection coming through with the sun shining through that water vapor, and you get a nice little rainbow. Cool little moment, South Bay, California. We'll have some more wild visuals after the break. Stay with us.

And welcome inside Fox Weather Live, showing you the activity around the Midwest. Here's Champaign, Illinois, where we were kind of looking before it wasn't too long ago. Will there be a wall cloud produce, ultimately unfolding into kind of a fragmented storm? You'll notice on the right-hand side, that kind of fell apart. Left-hand side, though, has kind of a smooth texture to it. Kind of looks like a spaceship. That oftentimes can be indicative of a shelf cloud. I don't know from this vantage point. It kind of looks like an individual cell. Shelf cloud would be a more linear threat. Either way, still impressive with the wind and the rain. There's a Fox Weather alert system picking up on all the warnings that we have tonight. We're going to pop around the country and show you it's not just the Midwest. And it's really areas of the Ohio Valley region down south and the desert southwest. This is an area that's seen activity all day long. Kansas City got blasted earlier with a 70-mile-per-hour wind. Now the storms to the north are continuing on. 60-mile-per-hour wind. I'll just say, overall, the shape of this doesn't make me too comfortable with just a wind event. So what I'm going to do real quickly is look at potentially velocity couplet. Is there some of that rotation? Again, a little close to comfort. This would be a storm that I'll be watching, evolve in the next several minutes to see, is that tighten up and actually turn into a tornadic risk? It does look like there could be an area of rotation. Ultimately, it has been a storm system that has produced significant wind, 69-mile-per-hour gust, and funnel cloud. So both of those components have been there. Let's shift our focus now into Indiana. Notice all the flashing green polygons, not only for Indiana, but also for Ohio. The flash flood threat continues to persist, and it hasn't been because of significant rain. I mean, out towards Dinsmore, yeah. Widespread 3 to 5 inches of rain. I think that's going to be an ongoing problem because what ends up unfolding in Indiana keeps moving in this general direction. It is a very strict west to east orientation. And so that creates that training effect where the storms hit one spot after another. To the south, this has been a spot highlighted a level tighten up and actually turn into a tornadic risk. It does look like there could be an area of rotation. Ultimately, it has been a storm system that has produced significant wind, 69-mile-per-hour gust, and funnel cloud. So both of those components have been there. Let's shift our focus now into Indiana. Notice all the flashing green polygons, not only for Indiana, but also for Ohio. The flash flood threat continues to persist, and it hasn't been because of significant rain. I mean, out towards Dinsmore, yeah. Widespread 3 to 5 inches of rain. I think that's going to be an ongoing problem because what ends up unfolding in Indiana keeps moving in this general direction. It is a very strict west to east orientation. And so that creates that training effect where the storms hit one spot after another. To the south, this has been a spot highlighted at level 2 out of 5. Could have been a tornadic risk in all of this. A rogue cells here. Nothing's been produced as of right now. Going further to the south, you do see some dynamic storms by Panama City. I want to zoom in. I-20 outside of Jackson. This big old box, 60-mile-per-hour wind baseline warning. Notice we have had damage around Panama City and Port St. Joe. Final stop brings us now into the desert southwest, where we do have some of those strong thunderstorms outside of Tucson. That's going to kick up some dust. We'll have that later in the show. But now we go back to some of these old burn scars. Calf Canyon, Herman's Peak fire burn scars back in 2022, 4 years removed from that, substantial rain now leading to considerable threat of flash flooding. By the way, I've checked in on these ones. I have not gotten any flood reports from them just yet. We get out towards another area. This is western New Mexico. They have a considerable tag because of all the rain that they have seen. And when you look at this, it doesn't have to be a significant rain event. Over the last several hours, they've only had about 1 to 2 inches, but that's enough over a burn scar to allow that to run. Moving now into the northeast, throughout the day today, we've seen an uptick and upgrade in the intensity and the expectation for the next several days as this line of storms comes through. Here's D.C. They're not only worried about Thursday and Friday, but this weekend they got some IndyCar racing. Freedom 250 has a special type of event. We'll talk about it here in a little bit, but it's going to be, I think, a 1.7-mile track around the National Mall. Iconic and something you'd want to go to. Unless there's lightning. And so we'll look at that. For right now, though, the concern is, what's tomorrow going to bring? Notice through the morning time, it's all west of the Appalachian Range. Then through the midday portion, it gets to the mountainous areas. As it spills over, it taps into all that lane heat that's been building along the I-95 corridor.

Or temperatures climbing. Once you get that atmospheric moisture, the storms start to pop. And look at that line. It coincides right into that evening commute. These are rogue and powerful cells that form a line deeper on into the evening time. Then we get into Friday where the cold front sags even further south. So now we're talking about the Carolinas, Georgia, into areas like Alabama. And now you have all of that atmospheric moisture coming off the western Atlantic. What you have is a stationary boundary. 4 p.m. is the ignition, the start of this event from Macon. But notice these same spots. There's a line that forms. Macon, Augusta, Columbia, Fayetteville, Raleigh, Edenton, right? And then we look at how that continues on. None of this pushes out here towards the western Atlantic. It has this west to northeast movement to it and allows that I-95 corridor and interior spots to get hours of intense bursts of rain. And why you're looking at the rain expectation, 2 to 3 inches, isolated spots, 3 to 5, would not be surprised, even embedded in that, a half foot of rain for areas along the East Coast all the way through Sunday. All right, getting into the tropics for your Hurricane HQ. As we look into what we're looking at now in Hawaii, this is video coming out of Hurricane Lala. What you have is what they're calling an upside-down waterfall. How does that happen? Well, you have a natural waterfall, right? But when the wind is so strong and is moving up the slope, it will reverse the flow of water and allow it to go back up that hillside. Truly kind of a rare thing to witness and a beautiful moment in the midst of a violent storm. But we're watching that unfold in Oahu. That was courtesy of a Hurricane Lala. Now, what all eyes are on is Invest 90E, more confidence that it will get organized, more confidence that there will be impacts to the Hawaiian Islands as early as this weekend and early next week. So this is a development region. We're in that short-range window now, 48 hours. With this, I guess the only question mark ahead out of all of it is which basin will it form? And dependent on that is dependent on the name. Is it Moki or is it Azel? For those in the Hawaiian Islands, that doesn't matter. No matter what you're going to call it, what type of rain expectations are we looking at with Invest 90E? The overall path as of right now is eerily similar to Lala. Now, that doesn't mean that you're going to get, okay, will we get landfall or not? Is it going to be within 30 miles of the Big Island like we had with Lala? It could be even further to the south. But with that movement, that puts you in the right front quadrant. So I'm just going to draw this out way ahead of time. This is the worst quadrant to be in because you have that forward momentum of the actual storm dishing out more wind and also more rain. So here's the ensemble run, the spaghetti plot as of right now. There's large variability and fluctuations in that when you don't have an organized system and a name system. I just mentioned that because you'll look at the previous runs and they are moving a little further to the south. So we'll see if that trend does fall in line. But here it is. There's a low pressure counterclockwise rotation. These have massive wind fields. Still puts Hilo and the Big Island in the onslaught of all that rain and wind about a week removed from Lala. What's the rest of the tropics doing right now? And speaking of Lala, let's talk more about it because Lala has been impressive ever since it's left Hawaii. It went through a rapid intensification process and with that went to a major hurricane status as recent as last night. And there's been a major hurricane throughout the entire day today. It's continuing on to steer to the north. We do have another area to watch and we'll dive deeper because that could have an influence on the monsoon season next week. So high confidence throughout the entire basin shows you the favorable conditions of a super El Nino. So category 3, sustained winds at 120 miles per hour. When you look at it, you can see an impressive eye. You can look at that core, but that fanning effect that's happening on the northern side, and that's already allowing the islands to get some rain and wind. As it approaches the islands, you'll start looking at this weakening, but still a powerful Cat 2. And all the way through the weekend, looking like it could keep its hurricane status as it moves through the North Pacific. Why is it weakening, by the way? Cooler water. As we get into the other area to watch, it's the long-range window. 80% chance, so high confidence it will form. Notice your overall steering mechanism.
keeps it at least closer to the coast. This is not moving out towards the central Pacific like we saw with Lala and Invest 90E. Why is that important? Because depending on where it forms, Google DeepMind AI, kind of putting it right in here, could show you the transfer of tropical moisture to the desert southwest, which they've already had an impressive monsoon season, which means they could have more storms, becomes more widespread, and you could have microbursts that are embedded inside that. That's next week, and we'll dive closer, deeper into that as we get closer to that event. As we get into the Atlantic Basin, no tropical development over the next 7 days. But what about beyond that? The long-range models, right? The Euro and the GFS, they're actually talking about something that could form later into the month. We're looking at roughly 10 days out when these waves keep rolling through. The waves keep coming. Just none of them get organized. As we watch towards the end of August, you start looking at now, here it is. There's more confidence even 10 days out that there will be a potential wave that survives all of that. When you look at the tropical threat graphic, though, you'll see that it stays out over water. That just is a sign that the Atlantic Basin isn't done just yet. All right, the extreme heat continues on, and we're seeing it into the southeast. It's been impacting not only the southeast, but throughout the southern plains. Miami had a big moment yesterday, right? They were talking about, of course, a potential record moment with temperatures climbing to 100 degrees. It's the second time they'd ever done that. And that may seem weird, right? You're just joining us. By the way, I just love this sunset, right? You got the port. You got the nice little bridge or the causeway going out there. But the colors of the atmosphere, it's got that like pastel color, right? You got the purples, the muted pink and oranges there. Just reminds me, anytime you walk into a home in Florida and they have kind of those abstract photos of like thunderstorms, that's what it looks like. You use those colors just because of the way the sun sets. It's just iconic. You can tell a Florida boy, it's still in me, right? I want to be there right now. I don't have the skill set to draw any of that or paint that. As we're looking, though, overall, why I was talking about Miami wasn't because of the beautiful sunset, but because it got to 100 degrees. Normally, that's really difficult because of how saturated the atmosphere is. Remember, the specific heat between water and land is vastly different, and even air. And so the air can fluctuate. That's called the diurnal pattern, the afternoon daytime high versus the overnight low. If you've ever lived in different areas of the country, you'll notice that the diurnal pattern for spots around bodies of water, not much fluctuation between them, right? The overnight lows in spots like Florida, it gets to like 70 overnight, and then you get back into the 90s, about a 20-degree departure from each other. You go out to the desert southwest, the Great Basin, any of those dry, arid climates, you could have 110 into the afternoon and dip into the 50s overnight, which means your diurnal pattern 60 degrees, three times that of what you see in the southeast. Why was all of that important to tell you? It's very difficult to warm up the atmosphere enough when the dew points are that high, when you have that much humidity, which what makes yesterday afternoon so impressive in Miami. Because you had to go back to 1942 in order to get to another day in history that they got to 100 degrees. With all that being said, hopefully you were paying attention to the graphics. It's not just Miami's problem. It's the really entire southeast and south that's going to be dealing with heat indices 100 to 110 for the rest of the week. Heading now into overseas, a residential street in Chile has transformed into a rushing river as heavy rain triggered severe flash flooding and mudslides all across the northern part of the country. Unfortunately, these storms have turned deadly. Then we take it into Puerto Rico. We've told you now for over a week that they've had a severe drought, extreme drought measures. Waterfalls have now dried up and the lakes are receding all across this tropical island. So this was once a beautiful waterfall cascading down the hill, and now it's bone dry and leading locals into a water crisis. We'll have much more on what's unfolding, not only in the Caribbean, but around the country when we come back. Stay with us.

0: miss this opportunity. Hurry and call now.
1: And welcome back into Fox with the Live. I want to show you this moment. Kansas City, Missouri, earlier they got Hill. It would just happen. I mean, just start eating some Hill. Like, we've seen a lot of Hill bits, courtesy of you. Carolina Rico, you're the first person that I've seen that has taken a little chop out of the Hill and broke right through it. So, it doesn't look bad, like Nickel, the quarter-size Hill. Coming down there, making the best of it. Hail is fascinating, by the way. Something in that, when you look at that bite, real quickly, when you're looking at it, do you see how the middle of it is a cloudy color, right? It's a little darker. There's always a nucleus to the hailstone. So if you think about how hail forms, it's because of a very strong updraft. Remember, hail is because of a severe phenomenon, not a winter phenomenon. But obviously, as you get higher up in the atmosphere, you're going to get to a very cold and freezing level. But then, as the hail gets bigger, it gets heavier, and it starts coming down out of the atmosphere until it meets another strong updraft and then gets lifted. So the hailstone is actually doing a bunch of this, depending. And when you get it on the ground, you could see the layers that are inside it. And if you crack it right down the middle, you could actually see what was the nucleus of it. At times, it could be something strange, right? It could be just a dust particle. You're not going to be able to really see that. Sometimes it could be like a beetle, right? And the beetle got picked up because it's so light. The water was bound around it, and then it froze, and then it just kept going up and down up in the upper atmosphere. It's a fascinating phenomenon. And so hopefully, while Carolina was taking a chunk out of that hail, was able to look at it and maybe find out what actually caused that hailstone in the first place. Either way, what we're going to be watching in the Midwest is not just hail. I'm not saying to go out there and munch on it, but also look at potential for more rain for these areas that are completely waterlogged and been dealing with catastrophic flooding. When you're looking at this, the concern right now is any rain is going to be too much rain. So I know on this it says 1 to 2 inches. Easily spots will surpass that. But realize this, context matters in this. You're looking at communities that already had a foot to a foot and a half, the wettest August on record, getting another 1 to 2 inches of rain. To kind of give you a sense of what I'm talking about with, of course, these communities reeling from this, we've shown you these different visuals. Look at all the different locations in eastern Indiana where neighborhoods were left devastated and some people lost their homes, their belongings, and their livelihood. Some of those survivors have joined Fox Weather to share their tragic story. Take a listen.
2: When we saw the water start running in our backyard and it went from a little stream to basically a whole river flowing through our backyard, it really becomes surreal. And we acted as fast as we possibly could, you know, grabbing what we could and getting in our vehicles and trying to move them out. By the time we were able to move the vehicles out, the water was running so fast that it was actually knocking you down as you were walking through the current.
3: We actually don't have a place. We're currently staying with a friend for the night. Our complex, they're renting us a hotel for 5 nights. But other than that, I mean, we're looking at 2 to 3 months before we're able to move back in. And probably like they're not going to let us grab any of our stuff or anything for another 3 to 4 days before we were able to get in the apartment and grab the rest of our stuff.
4: We had probably over 100 people here by about 8:30 on Thursday morning. And, you know, we just started literally salvaging, you know, what we could. You know, the bottom 3 foot of the store went out into roll-off garbage dumpsters. Probably 75% of the inventory is gone.
5: Wow.
4: You know, there's probably very little left that is going to be usable or sellable. So, you know, it's just going to salvage what we can. The timeline to do something, you know, I don't know. We're taking one day at a time.
6: But that is over half our state. I can't recall that ever happening. Generally, we're tornado prone. It's going to impact a few counties concentrated in the damage. This was more like a hurricane hitting with hurricane type flooding and rainfall down in the southeast central part of the state.
1: Now into the Southwest, the monsoon season is alive. You're going to be looking at tonight, I-19, Sierra Vista, Tucson, out towards Casa Grande and towards Phoenix. The big wind event is going to be hurricane force gusts. And when you put that in a desert climate, that kicks up a wall of dust. So that's the greatest concern and why they have an air quality alert that does encompass Phoenix. And then you have a blowing dust advisory for Tucson. So showing you here on the Fox Weather model, look at this massive storm that rolls through just to the west of I-19. I believe that's going to be Sells, Arizona region. And then overnight it quiets. The atmosphere stabilizes itself. Then you get to the daytime meeting tomorrow. The mountains produce the storms. They spill out of them and down towards that I-10 corridor. Rinse and repeat pattern embedded in that isolated flooding along with the wall of dust that you see below. And so looking at the overall big wind expectation, there's that monster of a storm. Notice if you're underneath the storm itself, right where there's that bullseye, you're getting the rain. But everything outside of that is going to be this dry air that's kicking up dust. Again, this is well to the south of those major interstates and Phoenix. So that could be a hopeful sign. But look at Phoenix, 30 to 40 mile per hour wind right around midnight their time. That could be enough to kick out enough dust. Maybe we hear from them and say, hey, we're back on the dust scale, 1 through 5 type of storm. That's what we'll be looking for, of course. Here's tomorrow's event, more of a massive wind event just to the north of Phoenix. And so that could produce another type of warning that comes in. And notice that it's late afternoon, evening time, rinse and repeat for this week. But notice next week could actually be influenced by the tropics as they get that infusion of moisture by the end of the week. Now, who says work can include a little bit of beach time? Our Fox Weather ladies are escaping from the office here in Manhattan for some summer fun along the Carolina coast. Melanie, Marissa, Brandy, and Bain are all taking Isle of Palms for a special beach house girls trip edition. It's coming up tomorrow, but meteorologist Melanie Black has a sneak peek for us. Let's take a listen.
5: Hey, I'm at the outpost at the Isle of Palms Marina, and we are here giving you a sneak peek at what's ahead on a girls' trip from noon to 3 p.m. This is going to be a jam-packed show. We've got all the girls together. I'm here. We also have Bay, Marissa, and Brandy. It is going to be a fantastic time. We are staying at Wild Dunes Resort. This is a beautiful resort. They've been so accommodating. And the thing is, it's been so hot and humid in this area that we need a pool. We need the ocean, and we have plenty of pool options to choose from at the resort, plus the beach. The water temperatures feel fantastic, but we do need to do a little bit of activity, right? It's not just all relaxing by the pool and the ocean. There's plenty to do. We've got some golf going on, tennis, and then once we're tired from that, hey, there's a spa at the resort, so we got to go there and relax. You won't want to miss the interview that Marissa had just about how unique this spa is and all of the features that they have. Plus, it's a family-friendly resort, and what better activity to do with the family than hop on a bike? There are miles of trails around the resort and plenty of ocean views that you get to enjoy. Plus, when you're done doing all that, you've worked up an appetite, so there is plenty of good food to go around at this resort. In fact, what I really liked about eating there is that every single dish has a little bit of Charleston flair, including she crab soup. It's one of the things you have to try when you visit this area. Later on, we're going to go visit King Street as well, which is known for all the shops and more of those restaurants. So there is plenty to do. A lot of history, too. This is a pivotal area for American history. And one way you can explore it is not only by foot, by a walking tour, but also by horse, which is such a fun way to experience the city. So we'll have that jam-packed show for you coming up from noon to 3. You won't want to miss it. It's Girls Trip.
1: And a reminder, make sure you tune in as Bane, Marissa, Melanie, and Brandy embark on the Girls Getaway. It's going to be going down tomorrow at noon Eastern right here on Fox Weather. Let's talk about what they could be battling, right? There's a lot of fun as Melanie kind of dove into what Charleston has to offer. But we are looking at some storms that could be in the forecast, and no better, you know, team than four of our very own meteorologists there to track out those storms. So higher risk of weather impact. And notice it's because of the precipitation. If it's not because of the rain, it could just be because of the heat and humidity. Yeah, it's been extreme at times there in South Carolina. Notice the show will go from noon all the way till 3. And in that window of time, towards the latter half of the show, we do have a high risk of weather impact because of the temperature. Remember, this is actually a sign of the air temperature. The actual feels like temperature north of 100, but there are some rogue cells that could be right around Charleston as well. So it'll be interesting to watch as that unfolds. That's not the only event. Let's talk about another major event along the East Coast. This is going to be on Sunday, Freedom 250 Grand Prix in D.C., 1 p.m. start. Medium risk of weather impact. This has some fluctuation over the last several days. As you get closer to the event, you get a little more confidence ultimately what could unfold. But notice temperatures are going to be quite warm into the mid-80s. Feels like probably into the low to mid-90s. The Grand Prix is going to be roughly 2 to 3 hours, right? But there's all-day events around it and festivities. So something to keep in mind, if you're going to be outside after this, you have storms that are building throughout the day as well. Let's show you some other major events that have tens of thousands of people going to them. You want to keep an eye to the sky. Kentucky State Fair in Louisville, they have a 7 a.m. start tomorrow. By the afternoon, some thunderstorms rumbling through. So an early start to go grab the turkey leg. That's what you want to do if you're going to Kentucky State Fair. Hopefully for Friday through the weekend, better conditions in place. Iowa State Fair, they've had a whole lot of action in recent days. They have a nice streak of low risk of weather impact through the event, through the weekend. Indiana State Fair, we've talked about the flooding throughout all of the Hoosier State. This could be a good opportunity for so many families to get away from the storms and just enjoy some nice weather in a state fair. The same can be said for Illinois. We'll have much more.